0: 1946, 80 years ago today, titled Gracie Volunteers George for Moon Trip.
1: Another cup of Maxwell House coffee, George?
2: Sure. Pour me a cup, Gracie. Maxwell House is always good to the last drop.
1: And that drop's good, too.
3: Yes, it's Maxwell House Coffee Time, starring George Burns and Gracie Allen.

0: with yours truly, Bill Goodwin, the music of Meredith Wilson and his orchestra, and our happy postman. For your Thursday night comedy enjoyment, it's George and Gracie. And for your everyday coffee drinking enjoyment, it's Maxwell House, the coffee that gives you so much more for so little more that it's bought and enjoyed by more people than any other brand of coffee in the world. Yes, Maxwell House, expertly blended and radiant roasted for rich, mellow, extra flavor. Maxwell House, the coffee that's always good to the last drop. Well, this is a very special day in the Burns home. It's George's birthday. But the little man is far from festive. Only Gracie remembered the great occasion, and he's pretty upset about it.
1: Happy birthday, dear.
2: You've been saying that all morning. So far, you're the only one who said it. Here it is noon, and not one card or telegram or phone call have I gotten.
1: But, darling, weren't you pleased when you went into the bathroom this morning and found the little surprise I fixed for you?
2: Well, I...
1: Not many wives would think of squeezing toothpaste on the floor to spell out birthday greeting Fooksie Boy.
2: No, not many.
1: Of course, it spoiled the effect a little when your foot slipped in the greetings and you fell right on the boopsie.
2: Yes.
1: But the feeling was there.
2: It still is.
1: Happy birthday, dear.
2: Yeah, happy, happy, happy. What's the use, Gracie? I'm just a nobody.
1: Oh, don't say that, George. Why, you're one of the greatest men this country has ever produced.
2: Oh, sure. I'm another Lincoln.
1: Well, you could be. What did Lincoln do? He went to Gettysburg and he made a speech.
2: So?
1: So you go to Pittsburgh and make a speech. It's a bigger city.
2: Yes, more people. Look, I don't ask to be another Lincoln, but I would like one person to wish me a happy birthday.
1: A happy birthday, dear.
2: Now I'm famous. Now everybody knows me.
1: Yeah.
2: Yes.
1: Well, don't you worry, dear. Before I'm through, they'll celebrate your birthday. Just like they do Lincoln's and even George Washington.
2: You'll make me as great as Washington.
1: Well, sure. All he did was become the father of his country.
2: That I can't handle.
1: Well, why not? Crosby almost made it.
2: Gracie, everything I say, you try to make a mountain out of it. I don't expect them to close the banks and shoot firecrackers on my birthday. Lincoln and Washington were great presidents.
1: Well, you could be someday if you got started. Well, why don't you run for Congress?
2: I don't know what a congressman does. If I got elected, I would just sit there and twiddle my thumbs.
1: And you say you don't know what congressmen do.
2: Gracie.
1: Happy birthday, Senator.
2: Oh, stop that. I tell you, I'm just a forgotten man. Nobody knows it's my birthday.
1: Oh, now don't say that, George. Oh, here comes Bill up the walk. I'll bet he remembers.
0: Well, hi, Burnses. George, I just dropped in to congratulate you.
1: Ah, you see?
2: Well, I'll be done. You remember what day this is?
0: Well, how could I forget? Everyone in radio celebrates this day.
2: Well, thanks, Bill.
0: Yes, sir, George. It was just 6 years ago today that you hired me.
1: Bill, this is George's birthday.
0: It is?
1: Well, yes. This is the day George Burns came into the world. And I think the bank should close and the school should close and everything in the country should close.
0: Well, now, wait, Gracie. Sure, it was a calamity, but let's not give up.
2: We're rolling now. The comedian is here.
1: Bill, I meant that this should be a national holiday. George's birthday should be the same as Lincoln's.
0: Well, it only missed by a couple of years.
2: How about a tune on your violin, Mr. Benny?
1: Bill, you'll be sorry you talk like this.
2: Rochester is not easy.
1: Bill.
0: Yes, Grace.
1: I said you'll be sorry you talk like this when George becomes famous.
0: You think he'll make it, Gracie?
1: Well, everyone thinks so. Even perfect strangers can't understand why he hasn't made it yet. They look at him and say, "Wonder what's holding that man up."
0: The longer you look, the more you wonder.
1: Yeah, exactly.
0: Mm-hmm.
1: All George needs is a break, and he'll be famous.
2: Famous, my foot. Even Bill, my best friend, didn't know it was my birthday.
1: Well, maybe Bill's not good on dates.
0: Oh, I wouldn't say that.
2: Oh, brother.
0: You know, ever since I got into pictures, I've been sort of a ball of fire with the women.
1: Well, there you are. You're famous with women because you got a break.
0: Well, Gracie, I don't think it's my break so much as my clutch.
2: This is disgusting.
1: Happy birthday.
2: I know, I'm happy. As gay as a lark.
1: Oh, there's someone at the door now. I'll bet they've come to congratulate you.
2: Oh, sure.
3: Good afternoon, Mrs. Burns.
1: Hello, Mr. Postman. Do you know what day this is?
3: Indeed, I do. It's Thursday, September the 19th, A.D. 1900.
1: Oh, no. I don't mean that. This is my husband's birthday.
3: Really?
1: Mm-hmm.
3: Well, congratulations, Mr. Burns. You don't look a day older.
2: I don't?
3: No. But then I don't see how you could.
2: A comedian in uniform now. Have you got any birthday cards or packages or anything for me?
3: Not a thing but a magazine, Mr. Burns.
2: Boy, am I famous. I'll see you later, Gracie. I'm going down to the cigar store.
1: Happy birthday, dear.
2: Nuts.
1: You know, my husband is a little upset, Mr. Postman. Nobody remembered his birthday.
3: Oh.
1: Oh, and it's a shame because he's a great man. I think he's as great as Columbus.
3: At my house, it's just the opposite. My wife thinks she's Columbus and I'm the ocean.
1: Really?
3: Yes. Every night she sails into me.
1: Well, I'm sorry your wife doesn't love you the way I love George. Oh, if he could only do something spectacular. Something that would attract the attention of the world. Like discover a new medicine, or a new continent, or a vacant apartment, or...
3: That's expecting the impossible. Well, I'll be running, Mrs. Burns. Here's your magazine. Oh, there's a fascinating article in it about sending rockets to the moon.
1: You mean they actually are ready to send rockets to the moon?
3: Oh, certainly. All they're waiting for is someone to volunteer for the first ride.
1: Hmm. Mr. Postman, the first man to go to the moon will be pretty famous, won't he?
3: The world will be at his feet. That's quite a trip, you know. 240,000 miles.
1: As the crow flies?
3: I don't know. My wife has never been there. Well, goodbye, Mrs. Burns. Remember, keep smiling.
1: I better take a look at this article. My goodness. Fame and fortune await the man who volunteers for first rocket trip to moon. Yo, Bill! Bill, come here!
4: Yeah, what is it, Gracie?
1: Oh, Bill, I've got a wonderful idea. George is going to be the most famous man in the world.
4: Oh, Gracie, stop knocking yourself out. Whatever he does, people won't know George from the man in the moon.
1: Exactly what I've got in mind.

0: When the Moon Comes Over the Mountain. Gee, Meredith, it must be 15 years since Kate Smith first sang that song.
1: All of that, Bill. And it's been a favorite with millions of Americans ever since, including folks who've never been closer to a real mountain than the plains of Kansas or the canyons of New York.
0: Which only goes to prove that mountains have a magic appeal for all of us, Meredith. And that's not surprising, because from the Great Smokies and the Alleghenies out east to the Rockies and the coastal ranges of the west, our mountains are a mighty thrilling and exciting part of the American scene. And you know, in its own way, Maxwell House Coffee is a very real part of the American scene, too. For here in this land where coffee is a national drink, it's a fact that Maxwell House is America's favorite coffee, bought and enjoyed by more people than any other brand at any price. Across the nation, it's Maxwell House wherever you go. Now, it's flavor, of course, that tells this popularity story. The rich, vigorous Maxwell House flavor that results from the masterful blending of these premium, Highland-grown Latin American coffees. Manizales for mellowness. Medellin's for richness. Other fine coffees for vigor. And Bucaramanga's for full body. All of which mean great coffee at its flavor peak. So, friends, why not enjoy the best in coffee drinking pleasure? It's yours for just a fraction of a penny more per cup than you'd pay for the cheapest coffee sold. Just say Maxwell House, the coffee that's always good to the last drop.

0: birthday, dear.
1: Happy birthday. Even my own family didn't remember it was my birthday.
0: Oh, just wait till I make you famous.
1: Not even a card for my brother in Akron.
0: While you were gone, I read a very interesting article about the moon, dear.
1: My own brother who wore my suits when I outgrew them.
0: You know, the moon has lots of advantages as a place to live.
1: Not a word for my brother in Brooklyn, either.
0: For instance, the days up there are 2 weeks long. Think what that would do for your golf game. You could start playing in the morning and be out of the rough the very same day.
1: My own brother who wore my suits when my brother in Akron outgrew them.
0: And then there's no gravity up there. Something that weighs 20 pounds here on Earth only weighs 4 pounds on the moon. What a place to buy meat, huh?
1: And no birthday greetings from my sister in San Diego, either.
0: The first man to go there will be world famous, you know.
1: My own sister who wore the pants of my suits when my brother in Brooklyn...
0: Well, with all that in its favor, wouldn't you like to go to the moon? George.
1: And my young... Huh?
0: I said, wouldn't you like to go to the moon?
1: Go to the moon?
0: Mm-hmm.
1: Oh, sure, sure. Can't wait to make the trip.
0: Good.
1: Always wanted to live there. Buy round-trip tickets. We'll save money.
0: Yeah, oh, dear. I'm so glad you feel that way. Happy birthday, Buck Rogers.
2: What?
0: I'll see you later, dear. I've got a little errand to do.
3: You're quite sure, Mrs. Burns, that your husband wishes to volunteer to go to the moon in our rocket?
0: Oh, I'm positive. He's simply dying to go.
3: Mm-hmm. Then, in the name of the American Rocket Society, I accept that brave man's offer. We'll launch the rocket tomorrow.
0: Oh, now, this will make him famous, won't it?
3: Famous? Madam, within an hour, every newspaper in the country will carry your husband's name in headlines.
0: That's it. I want the name George Burns on every tongue. I want George Burns to be famous.
3: Oh, don't worry. He will be.
0: Oh, I can see the headlines now. Gracie Allen's husband flies to moon.
3: Yes, yes. I'll call the radio network so the top news commentators can get this on the air immediately.
4: Are there strange news tonight? Yes, for years they've wanted to send a man to the moon in a rocket. And now they're sending George Burns. And tonight people are saying, is that the same as sending a man? Well, your guess is just as good as mine.
5: Good evening, friends. Well, there's a remarkable development in the news. A development which I'd like to point out particularly. George Burns is making the most extraordinary trip. No, he's not going to Russia in a carrier. Oh, no. No, he's going to the moon in a rocket. Happy landings, George.

0: Gee, almost 5 o'clock and still no bus tick readings. Even Gracie went off and left me. 15 years I've been on the radio, giving my all to the public. And what does the public give me? That's what they gave me. Oh, that's the door. Come in.
1: Western Union for George Burns. Sign here, please.
0: Well, I finally got a telegram.
1: Hey, telegram. There must be at least 200 here.
0: 200?
1: Yeah, here you are.
0: Well, wait, son. This calls for an extra big tip. There.
1: Gee, thanks. I can go to a nightclub on this.
0: You can?
1: Sure, this'll pay my streetcar fare all the way.
0: telegrams. I guess that's why I didn't get any all day. They saved them to deliver in a bunch. Let's see who this one is from. The American Rocket Society? We salute you on this day of days. The name George Burns will live forever. Now, why should the American Rocket Society send me presents? Oh, I guess they want me to buy my fireworks from them next 4th of July. Here's one for my insurance company. Best of luck. Last week, you allowed your insurance to lapse. Thank you very much. Huh?
2: I'm back, darling.
0: Oh, hello, Gracie. Gee, honey, I thought people didn't remember my birthday. But just look. Hundreds of telegrams from all over the country.
2: My goodness.
0: Why, there's even one here from your mother. I always thought she detested me. But just read this.
2: Oh, dear George, Gracie always said you'd go far, and at last it looks like you'll go far enough.
0: See? Your mother thinks I've just about reached the height of success.
2: Well, George, maybe I'd better explain about these telegrams. You see,
0: explain?
2: They're not...
0: What's there to explain? Great public idol is having a birthday, and the people want to congratulate him. That's all.
2: Oh. These telegrams have really made you happy, haven't they, dear?
0: This is the happiest day of my life.
2: Oh. Well, then enjoy yourself.
0: Imagine all this fuss because I'm 37 years old.
2: How old?
0: 38.
2: How old?
0: 39.
2: How old?
0: Well, the exact figure doesn't matter. I'm 10 years older than you are.
2: Oh. Imagine all this fuss just because you're 25 years old.
0: Yeah. That's probably more telegrams. Come in.
3: Hello, all.
0: Oh, hello, Meredith.
2: Hello, Meredith.
0: I thought you were Western Union.
3: No, I'm Musicians Union. George, I just dropped in to say congratulations. The whole town's talking about you.
0: Really?
3: Yes.
0: I wonder if those other two chaps got this much attention.
2: Other two chaps?
0: Yeah, they were presidents or something. Abe somebody or other and George Ellington, I think it was.
2: You mean Lincoln and Washington?
0: Oh, yes, those are the names. It just skipped
2: George,
0: my mind.
2: George, those are the two greatest Americans that ever were produced in this country.
0: Well, now we are three. And you went by the way of Syracuse.
3: I wish that you were from my hometown of Mason City, Iowa, George. Just so we could put a bust of you in the public library right alongside our other hometown hero, Longfellow.
0: Longfellow was from Mason City?
3: Yes, sir. Sam Longfellow.
0: Oh, Sam, that's the tall Longfellow.
3: That's
0: yes.
3: The fellow
0: with the face, yes.
3: The first man to ever use the interlocking grip.
0: Playing golf, huh?
3: No, milking cows.
0: And there's a bust of Sam in the public library?
3: Yes, sir. And I only wish you were a Mason City boy, George. Because in my opinion, you'd be a bigger bust than Sam.
0: Goodbye, Meredith.
3: Goodbye, all.
4: Meredith Wilson and his chiffon music. To each his own.

0: Here's another bunch of telegrams that just came, George.
1: Really? How monotonous.
0: Well, aren't you even going to look at them?
1: Why bother? They all say the same thing. How fortunate the world was to have me born in it. One knows that, doesn't one?
0: Yes, one does. And I could mention which one.
1: Do I detect a faint note of sarcasm, Grace?
0: Grace? Oh, goodness, no.
1: I don't want you to feel that I'm impressed by all this flattery. Actually, it bores me.
0: Really?
1: Yes. Would be such a relief to hear someone say, George Burns, you're not so great.
0: All right. George Burns, you're not so great.
1: That's odd. Now that I hear it, it just sounds silly.
0: Well, I suppose I shouldn't complain. I wanted you to be famous.
1: And you may rest assured that my fame is the lasting kind. I'm not the sort of man who flashes into the air like a skyrocket.
0: Silly boy.
1: I beg your pardon.
0: Nothing, dear, nothing.
1: I wonder why Hattie hasn't called.
0: Who?
1: Hattie.
0: Hattie?
1: Hattie Truman. That chap in Washington.
0: Oh.
1: I thought perhaps he'd have Margaret sing Happy Birthday while he accompanied her on the piano.
0: Now, George.
1: Oh, bother. Someone at the door. Grace, would you say come in? I want to save my voice for a personal appearance tour.
0: Oh, now, George, be yourself. If you're going to act this way, I'm not so sure I want you to be famous.
1: Want me to be? I don't see what you could possibly do about it. I'm a public idol. The people worship me.
0: George.
1: I'm a steak in the meat market of their hearts. A fillet on the platter of their affections.
0: And a ham in the living room of my house.
1: Please, dear.
2: Hey, what's the matter? Don't you answer the door over here?
0: No, Bill. George is too important.
2: Well, I can't say I blame you, George. You really are a big man.
1: Oh, you're so right, lad. As I just said to Grace, why hasn't Hattie called?
2: Hattie?
0: Oh.
1: Not Hattie. Hattie.
2: Hattie Carnegie?
0: No. Hattie. See, that's what he calls the president.
2: Oh.
0: Marshal Stalin is Joe, and the King of England is George the Second.
2: George the Second?
0: Yeah, he's George the First.
2: Well, I still say I can't blame you, George. There's a terrific story about you in this evening's paper with a picture and everything. Would you like to see it?
1: Oh, no, thanks, Bill. If I look at my picture, I'll only get conceited. You may read me the headlines.
2: Okay, George. It says, George Burns volunteers for death-defying rocket trip.
1: Yes, there's no doubt about it. I'm a big... What?
2: That's what it says.
1: But it can't.
2: Well, here's the article right in the most prominent spot in the paper, next to the Maxwell House coffee ad.
1: Well, read it, read it.
2: Okay, it says, Maxwell House is the very best in coffee drinking pleasure. Yet it costs only a fraction of a penny more per cup than the cheapest coffee sold.
1: No, no, what does it say about me?
2: Well, the ad doesn't mention you, George. It just goes on to say that careful selection and blending of choice Latin American coffees, plus radiant roasting, give Maxwell House that famous flavor.
1: Bill!
2: Yes, sir, the flavor of Maxwell House is so wonderful that it's bought by more people than any other brand at any price. So insist on Maxwell House, always good to the last drop.
1: Bill, the article about me, where does it say I'm going?
2: To the moon.
1: Oh, well, if that... The moon!
0: Oh, George, stop getting so excited. You're not going to fly up there alone.
1: I'm not?
0: No, you'll be in a rocket.
1: Rocket schmocket. I can't go to the moon.
0: Well, look, dear, I'm sure there's no danger. The man said the rocket would fly very smoothly. There'll just be a little jerk at the takeoff.
2: There will be if you can catch him. Goodbye, Gracie. See you later, Flash Gordon.
1: Gracie, did you tell those people I'd fly to the moon in that rocket?
0: Yes, dear. I wanted you to become famous so you could take your place beside Columbus and Napoleon and Washington.
1: That would put me beside... They're dead! Then all those people sent me wires because they thought I was going to the moon. Not because it was my birthday.
0: That's right, dear.
1: Well, I'm not going to the moon. You get your hat and coat, young lady. We're going down to that rocket society and get me out of this.
0: Well, I can't understand why you're so scared about a little trip to the moon. The way you act, you'd think I was sending you someplace dangerous, like the peace conference.
1: Get your hat. Let's go.
0: Well, mister, I'm back, and this is my husband, George Burns.
1: Yeah, look...
3: Well, it's a pleasure to shake your hand.
1: Yes.
3: You're a brave man.
1: Yeah, but I...
3: You're the kind of man who laughs at death.
1: I do, huh?
3: Yes. You were scheduled to leave for the moon tomorrow, but I'm afraid I have bad news for you.
1: I'm going tonight, huh?
3: No, no. You're not going at all.
1: I'm not?
0: He's the kind of a man who laughs at life, too.
3: I know what a disappointment this must be to you, Burns.
1: Oh, yes, yes. I feel miserable.
0: Oh, well, I'm glad you decided to cancel the rocket trip. A man shouldn't leave his wife for such a long and dangerous journey.
3: Oh, we didn't cancel it. Another man volunteered, and he pleaded so desperately, we decided to let him go.
0: He's willing to leave his wife?
3: Oh, yes. I explained that he might never see her again, but he only grew more determined.
0: My goodness, who is it?
3: I'll introduce you.
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2: Join us again next week when we'll all be back. George Burns, Gracie Allen, Meredith Wilson, his orchestra, yours truly, Bill Goodwin. The George Burns and Gracie Allen Show is written by Paul Henning and Keith Fowler. Until next Thursday, good night and good luck from the makers of Maxwell House, America's number one preferred brand of coffee.
0: Always good to the last drop.
1: Well, I still haven't got a birthday greeting from anybody.
0: Happy birthday, dear.
1: Oh, stop with that.
0: Oh, come on, smile, George. Birthdays are fun. In about 5 years, I think I'll have another one myself.
1: I can't get over it. Here it is, my birthday, and nobody cares.
0: Well, I care. I spent all morning trying to fix you a birthday cake. But I'm afraid it won't look very pretty. You just can't get good candles these days.
1: They're bad, huh?
0: Oh, terrible. Every time I put the cake in the oven, they melted all over it.
1: Good night.
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0: yours truly, Bill Goodwin, the music of Meredith Wilson and his orchestra, and our happy postman. For your Thursday night comedy enjoyment, it's George and Gracie. And for your everyday coffee drinking enjoyment, it's Maxwell House, the coffee that gives you so much more for so little more that it's bought and enjoyed by more people than any other brand of coffee in the world. Yes, Maxwell House, expertly blended and radiant roasted for rich, mellow, extra flavor. Maxwell House, the coffee that's always good to the last drop. Well, this is a very special day in the Burns home. It's George's birthday. But the little man is far from festive. Only Gracie remembered the great occasion, and he's pretty upset about it.
1: Happy birthday, dear.
2: You've been saying that all morning. So far, you're the only one who said it. Here it is noon, and not one card or telegram or phone call have I gotten.
1: But, darling, weren't you pleased when you went into the bathroom this morning and found the little surprise I fixed for you?
2: Well,
1: not many wives would think of squeezing toothpaste on the floor to spell out birthday greeting Foopsie Boy.
2: No, not many.
1: Of course, it spoiled the effect a little when your foot slipped in the greetings and you fell right on the boopsie.
2: Yes.
1: But the feeling was there.
2: It still is.
1: Happy birthday, dear.
2: Yeah, happy, happy, happy. What's the use, Gracie? I'm just a nobody.
1: Oh, don't say that, George. Why, you're one of the greatest men this country has ever produced.
2: Oh, sure. I'm another Lincoln.
1: Well, you could be. What did Lincoln do? He went to Gettysburg and he made a speech.
2: So?
1: So you go to Pittsburgh and make a speech. It's a bigger city.
2: Yes, more people. Look, I don't ask to be another Lincoln, but I would like one person to wish me a happy birthday.
1: A happy birthday, dear.
2: Now I'm famous. Now everybody knows me.
1: Yeah. Yes. Well, don't you worry, dear. Before I'm through, they'll celebrate your birthday, just like they do Lincoln's and even George Washington's.
2: You'll make me as great as Washington.
1: Well, sure. All he did was become the father of his country.
2: That I can't handle.
1: Well, why not? Crosby almost made it.
2: Gracie, everything I say, you try to make a mountain out of it. I don't expect them to close the banks and shoot firecrackers on my birthday. Lincoln and Washington were great presidents.
1: Well, you could be someday if you got started. Well, why don't you run for Congress?
2: I don't know what a congressman does. If I got elected, I would just sit there and twiddle my thumbs.
1: And you say you don't know what congressmen do.
2: Gracie.
1: Happy birthday, Senator.
2: Oh, stop that. I tell you, I'm just a forgotten man. Nobody knows it's my birthday.
1: Oh, now don't say that, George. Oh, here comes Bill up the walk. I'll bet he remembers.
0: Well, hi, Burnses. George, I just dropped in to congratulate you.
1: Ah, you see?
2: Well, I'll be done. You remember what day this is?
0: Well, how could I forget? Everyone in radio celebrates this day.
2: Well, thanks, Bill.
0: Yes, sir, George. It was just 6 years ago today that you hired me.
1: Oh, no, no, Bill. This is George's birthday.
0: It is?
1: Well, yes. This is the day George Burns came into the world. And I think the bank should close and the school should close and everything in the country should close.
0: Well, now, wait, Gracie. Sure, it was a calamity, but let's not give up.
2: Well, Roland, now the comedian is here.
1: Bill, I meant that this should be a national holiday. George's birthday should be the same as Lincoln's.
0: Well, it only missed by a couple of years.
2: How about a tune on your violin, Mr. Benny?
1: Bill, you'll be
2: Working
1: sorry you talk
2: Rochester
1: like this.
2: Rochester is not easy.
1: Bill.
0: Yes, Grace.
1: I said you'll be sorry you talk like this when George becomes famous.
0: You think he'll make it, Gracie?
1: Well, everyone thinks so. Even perfect strangers can't understand why he hasn't made it yet. They look at him and say, wonder what's holding that man up.
0: The longer you look, the more you wonder.
1: Yeah, exactly.
0: Mm-hmm.
1: All George needs is a break, and he'll be famous.
2: Famous, my foot. Even Bill, my best friend, didn't know it was my birthday.
1: Well, maybe Bill's not good on dates.
0: Oh, I wouldn't say that.
2: Oh, brother.
0: You know, ever since I got into pictures, I've been sort of a ball of fire with the women.
1: Well, there you are. You're famous with women because you got a break.
0: Well, Gracie, I don't think it's my break so much as my clutch.

0: This is disgusting.
1: Happy birthday.
0: I know I'm happy. It's gay as a lark.
1: Oh, there's someone at the door now. I'll bet they've come to congratulate you.
2: Good afternoon, Mrs. Burns.
1: Hello, Mr. Postman. Do you know what day this is?
2: Indeed, I do. It's Thursday, September the 19th, A.D. 1900.
1: Oh, no. I don't mean that. This is my husband's birthday.
2: Really?
1: Mm-hmm.
2: Well, congratulations, Mr. Burns. You don't look a day older.
0: I don't?
2: No. But then I don't see how you could.
0: A comedian in uniform. Have you got any birthday cards or packages or anything for me?
2: Not a thing but a magazine, Mr. Burns.
0: Boy, am I famous. I'll see you later, Gracie. I'm going down to the cigar store.
1: Happy birthday, dear.
0: Nuts.
1: You know, my husband is a little upset, Mr. Postman. Nobody remembered his birthday.
2: Oh,
1: and it's a shame because he's a great man. I think he's as great as Columbus.
2: At my house, it's just the opposite. My wife thinks she's Columbus and I'm the ocean.
1: Really?
2: Yes. Every night she sails into me.
1: Well, I'm sorry your wife doesn't love you the way I love George. Oh, if he could only do something spectacular. Something that would attract the attention of the world. Like discover a new medicine, or a new continent, or a vacant apartment. Or...
2: That's expecting the impossible. Well, I'll be running, Mrs. Burns. Here's your magazine. Oh, there's a fascinating article in it about sending rockets to the moon.
1: You mean they actually are ready to send rockets to the moon?
2: Oh, certainly. All they're waiting for is someone to volunteer for the first ride.
1: Hmm. Mr. Postman, the first man to go to the moon will be pretty famous, won't he?
2: The world will be at his feet. That's quite a trip, you know. 240,000 miles.
1: As the crow flies?
2: I don't know. My wife has never been there. Well, goodbye, Mrs. Burns. Remember, keep smiling.
1: I better take a look at this article. My goodness. Fame and fortune await the man who volunteers for first rocket trip to moon. Yo, Bill! Bill, come here!
3: Yeah, what is it, Gracie?
1: Oh, Bill, I've got a wonderful idea. George is going to be the most famous man in the world.
3: Oh, Gracie, stop knocking yourself out. Whatever he does, people won't know George from the man in the moon.
1: Exactly what I've got in mind. Yeah.

0: When the Moon Comes Over the Mountain. Gee, Meredith, it must be 15 years since Kate Smith first sang that song.
1: All of that, Bill, and it's been a favorite with millions of Americans ever since, including folks who've never been closer to a real mountain than the plains of Kansas or the canyons of New York.
0: Which only goes to prove that mountains have a magic appeal for all of us, Meredith. And that's not surprising, because from the Great Smokies and the Alleghenies out east to the Rockies and the coastal ranges of the west, our mountains are a mighty thrilling and exciting part of the American scene. And you know, in its own way, Maxwell House Coffee is a very real part of the American scene, too. For here in this land where coffee is a national drink, it's a fact that Maxwell House is America's favorite coffee, bought and enjoyed by more people than any other brand at any price. Across the nation, it's Maxwell House wherever you go. Now, it's flavor, of course, that tells this popularity story. The rich, vigorous Maxwell House flavor that results from the masterful blending of these premium Highland-grown Latin American coffees. Manizales for mellowness. Medellin's for richness. Other fine coffees for vigor. And Bucaramanga's for full body. All of which mean great coffee at its flavor peak. So, friends, why not enjoy the best in coffee drinking pleasure? It's yours for just a fraction of a penny more per cup than you'd pay for the cheapest coffee sold. Just say Maxwell House, the coffee that's always good to the last drop.

0: birthday, dear.
1: Happy birthday. Even my own family didn't remember it was my birthday.
0: Oh, just wait till I make you famous.
1: Not even a card for my brother in Akron.
0: While you were gone, I read a very interesting article about the moon, dear.
1: My own brother, who wore my suits when I outgrew them.
0: You know, the moon has lots of advantages as a place to live.
1: Not a word for my brother in Brooklyn, either.
0: For instance, the days up there are 2 weeks long. Think what that would do for your golf game. You could start playing in the morning and be out of the rough the very same day.
1: My own brother, who wore my suits when my brother in Akron outgrew them.
0: And then there's no gravity up there. Something that weighs 20 pounds here on Earth only weighs 4 pounds on the moon. What a place to buy meat, huh?
1: And no birthday greetings from my sister in San Diego, either.
0: The first man to go there will be world famous, you know.
1: My own sister, who wore the pants of my suits when my brother in Brooklyn...
0: Well, with all that in its favor, wouldn't you like to go to the moon? George.
1: And my young... Huh?
0: I said, wouldn't you like to go to the moon?
1: Go to the moon?
0: Mm-hmm.
1: Oh, sure, sure. Can't wait to make the trip.
0: Good.
1: Always wanted to live there. Buy round-trip tickets. We'll save money.
0: Yeah, oh, dear. I'm so glad you feel that way. Happy birthday, Buck Rogers.
1: What?
0: I'll see you later, dear. I've got a little errand to do.
2: You're quite sure, Mrs. Burns, that your husband wishes to volunteer to go to the moon in our rocket?
0: Oh, I'm positive. He's simply dying to go.
2: Mm-hmm. Then, in the name of the American Rocket Society, I accept that brave man's offer. We'll launch the rocket tomorrow.
0: Oh, now, this will make him famous, won't it?
2: Famous? Madam, within an hour, every newspaper in the country will carry your husband's name in headlines.
0: That's it. I want the name George Burns on every tongue. I want George Burns to be famous.
2: Oh, don't worry. He will be.
0: Oh, I can see the headlines now. Gracie Allen's husband flies to moon.
2: Yes, yes. I'll call the radio network so the top news commentators can get this on the air immediately.
3: Are there strange news tonight? Ah, yes, for years they wanted to send a man to the moon in a rocket, and now they're sending George Burns. And tonight people are saying, is that the same as sending a man? Well, your guess is just as good as mine.
4: Good evening, friends. Well, there's a remarkable development in the news. A development which I'd like to point out particularly. George Burns is making the most extraordinary trip. No, he's not going to Russia in a carrier. Oh, no. No, he's going to the moon in a rocket. Happy landing, George.

0: Gee, almost 5 o'clock and still no birthday greetings. Even Gracie went off and left me. 15 years I've been on the radio, giving my all to the public. And what does the public give me? That's what they gave me. Oh, that's the door. Come in.
1: Western Union for George Burns. Sign here, please.
0: Well, I finally got a telegram.
1: Hey, telegram. There must be at least 200 here.
0: 200?
1: Yeah, here you are.
0: Well, wait, son. This calls for an extra big tip. There.
1: Gee, thanks. I can go to a nightclub on this.
0: You can?
1: Sure, this will pay my streetcar fare all the way.
0: telegrams. I guess that's why I didn't get any all day. They saved them to deliver in a bunch. Let's see who this one is from. The American Rocket Society? We salute you on this day of days. The name George Burns will live forever. Now, why should the American Rocket Society send me presents? Oh, I guess they want me to buy my fireworks from them next 4th of July. Here's one for my insurance company. Best of luck. Last week, you allowed your insurance to lapse. Thank you very much. Huh?
2: I'm back, darling.
0: Oh, hello, Gracie. Gee, honey, I thought people didn't remember my birthday. But just look. Hundreds of telegrams from all over the country.
2: My goodness.
0: Why, there's even one here from your mother. I always thought she detested me. But just read this.
2: Oh, dear George, Gracie always said you'd go far, and at last it looks like you'll go far enough.
0: See? Your mother thinks I've just about reached the height of success.
2: Well, George, maybe I had better explain about these telegrams. You see,
0: explain?
2: They're not...
0: What's that to explain? Great public idol is having a birthday, and the people want to congratulate him. That's all.
2: Oh. These telegrams have really made you happy, haven't they, dear?
0: This is the happiest day of my life.
2: Oh. Well, then enjoy yourself.
0: Imagine all this fuss because I'm 37 years old.
2: How old?
0: 38.
2: How old?
0: 39.
2: How old?
0: Well, the exact figure doesn't matter. I'm 10 years older than you are.
2: Oh. Imagine all this fuss just because you're 25 years old.
0: Yeah. That's probably more telegrams. Come in.
3: Hello, all.
0: Oh, hello, Meredith.
2: Hello, Meredith.
0: I thought you were Western Union.
3: No, I'm Musicians Union. George, I just dropped in to say congratulations. The whole town's talking about you.
0: Really?
3: Yes.
0: I wonder if those other two chaps got this much attention.
2: Other two chaps?
0: Yeah, they were presidents or something. Abe somebody or other and George Ellington, I think it was.
2: You mean Lincoln and Washington?
0: Oh, yes, those are the names. It just skipped
2: George,
0: my mind.
2: George, those are the two greatest Americans that ever were produced in this country.
0: Well, now we are three. And you went by the way of Syracuse.
3: I wish that you were from my hometown of Mason City, Iowa, George. Just so we could put a bust of you in the public library right alongside our other hometown hero, Longfellow.
0: Longfellow was from Mason City?
3: Yes, sir. Sam Longfellow.
0: Oh, Sam, that's the tall Longfellow.
3: That's
0: yes.
3: The
0: one with the face, yes.
3: The first man to ever use the interlocking grip.
0: Playing golf, huh?
3: No, milking cows.
0: And there's a bust of Sam in the public library?
3: Yes, sir. And I only wish you were a Mason City boy, George, because in my opinion, you'd be a bigger bust than Sam.
0: Goodbye, Meredith.
3: Goodbye, all.
4: Meredith Wilson and his chiffon music. To each his own.

0: another bunch of telegrams that just came, George.
1: Really? How monotonous.
0: Well, aren't you even going to look at them?
1: Why bother? They all say the same thing. How fortunate the world was to have me born in it. One knows that, doesn't one?
0: Yes, one does. And I could mention which one.
1: Do I detect a faint note of sarcasm, Grace?
0: Grace? Oh, goodness, no.
1: I don't want you to feel that I'm impressed by all this flattery. Actually, it bores me.
0: Really?
1: Yes. Would be such a relief to hear someone say, George Burns, you're not so great.
0: All right. George Burns, you're not so great.
1: That's odd. Now that I hear it, it just sounds silly.
0: Well, I suppose I shouldn't complain. I wanted you to be famous.
1: And you may rest assured that my fame is the lasting kind. I'm not the sort of man who flashes into the air like a skyrocket.
0: Silly boy.
1: I beg your pardon.
0: Nothing, dear, nothing.
1: I wonder why Hattie hasn't called.
0: Who?
1: Hattie.
0: Hattie?
1: Hattie Truman. That chap in Washington.
0: Oh.
1: I thought perhaps he'd have Margaret sing Happy Birthday while he accompanied her on the piano.
0: Oh, now, George.
1: Oh, bother. Someone at the door. Grace, would you say come in? I want to save my voice for a personal appearance tour.
0: Oh, now, George, be yourself. If you're going to act this way, I'm not so sure I want you to be famous.
1: Want me to be? I don't see what you could possibly do about it. I'm a public idol. The people worship me.
0: George.
1: I'm a steak in the meat market of their hearts. A fillet on the platter of their affections.
0: And a ham in the living room of my house.
1: Please, dear.
2: Hey, what's the matter? Don't you answer the door over here?
0: No, Bill. George is too important.
2: Well, I can't say I blame you, George. You really are a big man.
1: Oh, you're so right, lad. As I just said to Grace, why hasn't Hattie called?
2: Hattie?
0: Oh.
1: Not Hattie. Hattie.
2: Hattie Carnegie?
0: No. Harry. See, that's what he calls the president.
2: Oh.
0: Marshal Stalin is Joe, and the King of England is George the Second.
2: George the Second?
0: Yeah, he's George the First.
2: Well, I still say I can't blame you, George. There's a terrific story about you in this evening's paper with a picture and everything. Would you like to see it?
1: Oh, no, thanks, Bill. If I look at my picture, I'll only get conceited. You may read me the headlines.
2: Okay, George. It says, George Burns volunteers for death-defying rocket trip.
1: Yes, there's no doubt about it. I'm a big... What?
2: That's what it says.
1: But it can't.
2: Well, here's the article right in the most prominent spot in the paper, next to the Maxwell House coffee ad.
1: Well, read it, read it.
2: Okay, it says, Maxwell House is the very best in coffee drinking pleasure. Yet it costs only a fraction of a penny more per cup than the cheapest coffee sold.
1: No, no, what does it say about me?
2: Well, the ad doesn't mention you, George. It just goes on to say that careful selection and blending of choice Latin American coffees plus radiant roasting give Maxwell House that famous flavor.
1: Bill!
2: Yes, sir, the flavor of Maxwell House is so wonderful that it's bought by more people than any other brand at any price. So insist on Maxwell House, always good to the last drop.
1: Bill, the article about me, where does it say I'm going?
2: To the moon.
1: Oh, well, if that... The moon!
0: Oh, George, stop getting so excited. You're not going to fly up there alone.
1: I'm not?
0: No, you'll be in a rocket.
1: Rocket, schmocket, I can't go to the moon.
0: Well, look, dear, I'm sure there's no danger. The man said the rocket would fly very smoothly. There'll just be a little jerk at the takeoff.
2: There will be if you can catch him. Goodbye, Gracie. See you later, Flash Gordon.
1: Gracie, did you tell those people I'd fly to the moon in that rocket?
0: Yes, dear. I wanted you to become famous so you could take your place beside Columbus and Napoleon and Washington.
1: That would put me beside... They're dead. Then all those people sent me wires because they thought I was going to the moon. Not because it was my birthday.
0: That's right, dear.
1: Well, I'm not going to the moon. You get your hat and coat, young lady. We're going down to that rocket society and get me out of this.
0: Well, I can't understand why you're so scared about a little trip to the moon. The way you act, you'd think I was sending you someplace dangerous, like the peace conference.
1: Get your hat. Let's go.
0: Lester, I'm back, and this is my husband, George Burns.
1: Yeah, look...
3: Well, it's a pleasure to shake your hand.
1: Yes.
3: You're a brave man.
1: Yeah, but I...
3: You're the kind of man who laughs at death.
1: I do, huh?
3: Yes. You were scheduled to leave for the moon tomorrow, but I'm afraid I have bad news for you.
1: I'm going tonight, huh?
3: No, no. You're not going at all.
1: I'm not?
0: He's the kind of a man who laughs at life, too.
3: I know what a disappointment this must be to you, Burns.
1: Oh, yes, yes. I feel miserable.
0: I'm glad you decided to cancel the rocket trip. A man shouldn't leave his wife for such a long and dangerous journey.
3: Oh, we didn't cancel it. Another man volunteered, and he pleaded so desperately, we decided to let him go.
0: He's willing to leave his wife?
3: Oh, yes. I explained that he might never see her again, but he only grew more determined.
0: My goodness, who is it?
3: I'll introduce you.
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2: Join us again next week when we'll all be back. George Burns, Gracie Allen, Meredith Wilson, his orchestra, yours truly, Bill Goodwin. The George Burns and Gracie Allen Show is written by Paul Henning and Keith Fowler. Until next Thursday, good night and good luck from the makers of Maxwell House, America's number one preferred brand of coffee.
0: Always good to the last drop.
1: Well, I still haven't got a birthday greeting from anybody.
0: Happy birthday, dear.
1: Oh, stop with that.
0: Oh, come on, smile, George. Birthdays are fun. In about 5 years, I think I'll have another one myself.
1: I can't get over it. Here it is, my birthday, and nobody cares.
0: Well, I care. I spent all morning trying to fix you a birthday cake. But I'm afraid it won't look very pretty. You just can't get good candles these days.
1: They're bad, huh?
0: Oh, terrible. Every time I put the cake in the oven, they melt it all over it.
1: Good night.
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8: 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If our editorial staff edits your questions a bit, don't fret over it. In case of similarity, we'll have to be sole judge of who shall be paid, and all questions become the property of Information Please. And now light up a lucky strike as I present our master of ceremonies, the literary critic of the New Yorker magazine, Clifton Fadiman. Mr. Fadiman.
9: Ladies and gentlemen, Information Please continues as usual, as on its unrehearsed way. Tonight we have on our panel of experts Mr. John Kieran, sports writer and fact retainer of note, Franklin P. Adams, light verse writer, originator of the Conning Tower and General Sage, Oscar Levant, musician, author, screen actor, and all-round bright boy, and as our special guest, the distinguished poet and author of The Devil and Daniel Webster, that's shortly to be seen as a film called All That Money Can Buy, Stephen Vincent Benet. Now remember, for each question missed, Lucky Strike rings up $25. And that's paid out to the sender, plus 24 volumes of the Encyclopedia Britannica. Now we're off with a musical question. from Mary E. Groh of Lebanon, New Hampshire. And I'm going to put the question in a rather peculiar way. You're going to hear three different compositions. What poets furnished the inspiration for the compositions that you're going to hear played? Now, let's have the first. Get two out of three. Mr. Levant's hand was up about the third note.
10: Well, that's those are unforgettable notes, all of them. That's Debussy's L'Après-Midi. Well, I'll say it in English. The Afternoon of a Faun.
9: Yes, and
10: Mallarmé,
9: yes. Mallarmé is the poet who furnished the inspiration with his poem, L'Après-Midi d'un Faun. And by the way, the music is much clearer than the poem is.
10: If it wasn't for the music, I would not have known Mr. Mallarmé's
9: name. Mallarmé?
10: No.
9: Well, he's much less famous, of course, than Debussy is. Now, how about the second one? Well, I think most of us know the music. Mr. Adams?
11: Schiller.
9: Schiller is right. And the...
11: W. Tell.
9: W. Tell, yes.
10: Who's the composer? Ask him who the composer is.
11: Rossini.
10: I'm sorry.
9: The competition among you musical experts is very keen. Now the third and last of these. Well, I have just one hand on that, Mr. Levance.
10: I think that's a little too popular for the rest of the guests. That's,
9: Tchaikovsky's
10: Romeo and Juliet.
9: Yes, and the poet...
10: Well, Mr. Adams knows the poet, Shakespeare.
9: Mr. Adams? I bet Mr. Adams can even give us the first name, if pressed. Mr. Adams?
11: W.H. Shakespeare.
9: Yes, very good. All right. Well, that gives us 3 out of 3. Now, how about this one from W.E. Fong of Pittsburgh? It's about farming, gentlemen, and I want you to get 2 out of 3, if you can. Who, in fact or in fiction, deserted farming to lead an army? Mr. Benet.
12: Cincinnatus.
9: Yes, the Roman patriot Cincinnatus. And, Mr. Benet, we have in our own history a patriot who did the same thing.
12: Well, that'll be George Washington. He left a very prosperous farm to take command of the American army in the Revolution.
9: Well, he was a gentleman farmer, that's true. He worked at it, too. Yes, that's true enough. Mr. Kieran, is there any other?
13: Israel Putnam.
9: Yes, old Israel Putnam actually downed tools and left to fight. Mr. Levant?
10: Sergeant York.
9: Sergeant York?
10: Well, I
9: very
10: think
9: famous.
10: He was a distinguished patriot.
9: Yeah, he was and is. Whether he actually deserted farming to lead an army is questionable. He was in the army, and he led most of it by the time he was finished. Now, who raised an army of men by means of a farming operation? Raised an army of men by means of a farming operation. Mr. Adams.
11: Cadmus.
9: Cadmus is right. Very good. Who is Cadmus? You didn't know you had it in you, did you, Mr. Adams?
11: That was a dental operation, wasn't it?
9: That's right. It started in by being a dental operation. What did Cadmus sew in order to raise...
11: Teeth.
9: Yes, teeth. Whose teeth?
11: The dragon's teeth.
9: The dragon's teeth. Very good, Mr. Adams. And out of them came an army of men. What happened after that? Do you remember the rest of the story, or did you stop there?
11: That's none of my business.
9: Mr. Kieran.
13: Well, they were going to attack him, so I picked up a big rock and threw it in the midst of that army, and they began to slay one another until there were only... few left that he could handle, and he took them over.
9: Yes, and do you think Mr. Adams will remember it next time? No. That's
11: ain't
9: quite
11: right.
9: Ain't
11: gonna be no next time about Cadmus.
9: You think we'll never have him again on this show? How about this one? Who chose to farm rather than play baseball? Mr. Levant.
10: Eddie Rausch.
9: Eddie Rausch. Who was he?
10: Center fielder of Cincinnati, previously the Giants, and he left farming, came back to baseball, went back to farming, went back to baseball. He's farming now.
9: You make it sound
10: now.
9: Fascinating. Is he farming now?
10: Hope so.
13: No, he isn't.
9: That gives us 3 out of 3. How about this one? This comes from Edward A. Kiernan of Bell Harbor, Long Island. It's a baseball question. They tell me that Ted Williams is now batting over 400. Can you name 4 major league batters since 1900 who have done the same thing? Gee, you have all sorts of hands on this. Mr. Adams, start us off.
11: One was George Sisler.
9: George Sisler.
11: And the
9: Sisler's
11: other was
9: right.
11: Rogers Hornsby.
9: Rogers Hornsby is right. That gives us 2. Very good, Mr. Adams. Mr. Levant.
10: William Terry, popular manager of the Giants.
9: Very good. You got to write ads. That gives us 3. Now we have to get 1 more. We've got Hornsby, Terry, and George Sisler. Over 400. Mr. Kearney.
13: I'll take a chance on Harry Heilman.
11: That's right.
9: Harry Heilman be right, apparently. Right. Batted 403. There are a couple of others. One who they are, Mr. Kearney?
11: Yeah, I know one before. Lewis on the Boston Red Sox around 18-9. That's before your time.
13: Muffy Lewis.
11: Yeah.
9: Don't know that.
13: No.
9: Mr. Kearney?
13: He never hit over 400.
11: He hit about 600.
13: You're thinking of Huey Duffy.
11: Huey Duffy, that's right.
13: He hit 438.
11: That's pretty good.
13: About 18-9.
9: That's pretty good on this show. Well, there was Joe Jackson and Napoleon. Napoleon what?
11: Lajoie.
9: All right, that gives us five or six of them. Now, how about this one from Jeanette Van Alsberg of Grand Rapids, Michigan? Can you give me, let's say, four lines of poetry that mention objects that may be found in a bedroom? Poetry, gentlemen, not songs. Real, honest-to-goodness poetry. Any object that may be found in a bedroom, Mr. Benet?
12: I can give you one line. Her bed is India. There she lies, a pearl.
9: Hey, that's very pretty.
12: That is, I think Mr. Shakespeare, and I think in Troilus and Cressida.
9: Sounds all right. How about it, Mr. Kieran? Does that pass by your Eagle Shakespeare?
13: Went right by me. Pass it.
2: You mean you have to give four lines?
9: Four separate ones. Now we've...
2: Oh.
9: Mr. Adams.
11: As snug as a bug in a rug.
9: As snug as a bug in a rug, yes. And you're, of course, referring to the rug, not the bug, in the case of the bedroom.
11: Not necessarily.
9: That would be a good one, except that it's not a line of poetry. Yes, I guess
11: it is.
9: It's a jingle by Benjamin Franklin. I call it a line of verse. Good enough. I'll take that. How about two more that mention
11: objects? How about Rockin' Chair, You've Got Me?
9: I beg pardon?
11: No, that's not poetry.
9: No? How, Mr. Mr. Benet?
12: Out went the taper as he hurried in. You could have had a taper in a 17th century bedroom. You'd now have an electric light.
9: Oh, a taper. I was thinking of the thing with a long snout.
12: Yes,
9: as I get it now. Yes, that would be very good in a 17th century bedroom. That gives us three articles, Mr. Kieran.
13: How about go in and out the window?
9: Yes.
13: Do you have windows in your bedroom?
9: Sure. But I think it's a child's jingle, perhaps, isn't it? Rather than a line of poetry. Mr. Levant?
11: Men never make passes at women who wear glasses. Glasses.
9: Oh, glasses. Yeah, right. I thought you were referring to women. I see. Yes, looking glasses, I get it. And there's a line from Ecclesiastes, Vanity of vanities, all is vanity. That would also be something found in a bedroom.
11: Not in
9: Mr.
11: mine.
9: Kieran? Pardon?
11: Not in my bedroom.
9: No, not in yours. There are a number of others. The mirror cracks from side to side, Mr. Kieran, from of your favorite poets, Tennyson.
13: Maybe it's
9: right, we could go on. Now, how about this one from Fred Desmond of Montgomery, Alabama? Can you name at least three armies or navies in which Gary Cooper has served in the movies? Mr. Levant.
11: What army was he in Farewell to Arms?
9: I don't know.
11: He was in, it was in Italy, and it was mostly about women and Italian wine, but he was in an army, I know.
9: Yeah. Well, you've got everything
11: I
9: but
11: think
9: plot
11: it was the United
9: characters.
11: States with LaGuardia and Albert Spaulding. I think they were all in that same group.
9: Well, if it was a Farewell to Arms, I suppose he was acting as in the Italian army.
11: Italian army? I don't know.
9: I don't
11: sure.
9: know. I didn't see the picture.
11: I only read the book, incidentally.
13: About a soldier in the American army.
9: Pardon?
13: A soldier in the American army.
9: In Italy?
13: Yes, we had soldiers in Italy in the last war.
9: That's right. Perfectly right. Perfectly right.
11: All right,
9: sorry. Mr.
12: Benet? Yeah. I thought he was in the American Ambulance Service in Italy.
9: Mr. Hemingway was.
12: Mr. Cooper, in the picture.
9: In the picture.
11: That's
9: I didn't
11: right.
9: see the picture. I
11: imagine. Right.
9: I guess that's right. Well, that's what Mr. Kieran
11: right.
9: Said. Now, how about another one, Mr.
11: In the British Empire Army in the Bengal Lancer, he was with a Cobra and French O'Tone.
9: That's right. yes.
11: With
9: the British Colonials. That's quite right. That gives us two. And one more army or navy. Mr. Adams?
11: Well, there was a play called The Somethings of Virginia.
9: Yes.
11: Was
9: it Gary Cooper?
11: The Howards of Virginia.
9: I don't know if it was Gary Cooper. Did it have Gary Cooper in it?
11: No, didn't have Leslie Howard in it either.
9: Why, my heavens, who did it have?
11: Cary Grant.
9: This has got to be Gary Cooper.
11: Oh, I wouldn't. What about Sergeant York?
9: Yes, what about Sergeant York? That would be a good one. What army?
11: The American Army.
9: Yes, so that gives us three. Then in the movie called The Real Glory, he was with the American Army in the Philippines. And in Beaugest with the Foreign Legion. That gives us plenty of armies. Mr. Cooper ought to get a pension. The next one is from C.E. Peterson of Regalsville, New Jersey.
14: Now, I'm going to mention four words, one after the other, as is my custom. And each of these four words that I'll mention was written by a famous writer. You have to tell me who the writer is and where the words were mentioned. I'm just going to pick single words out of the works of these writers. The first word is unhouseled. Mr. Kieran.
13: That is from Hamlet, describing how his father was taken off hastily by, his prophetic soul, his uncle.
14: That's perfect, Mr. Kieran. That's picking it out of the works of Shakespeare, a single word. Unhouseled means what?
13: Well, taken unawares, and I don't really know the definition of that archaic word.
14: Isn't it the same as unshriven? I mean, he had to depart without the benefit of any religious rites?
13: Well, I believe that was added in Shakespeare's words.
14: Unhouseled, disappointed, unannealed?
13: Yes.
14: No reckoning made, but sent to my account with all my imperfections on my head. How about this one? Shures, S-H-O-U-R-E-S. Mr. Adams.
11: G. Chaucer.
14: G. Chaucer is right. That's right. And the word is what?
11: Showers.
14: Showers, yes. It's Chaucerian.
11: One that a bully with his showers swoop.
14: That's very good. I love the accent. You must have had a little Middle English in your ancestry, Mr. Adams.
11: It's a bit of a brogue.
14: Get rid of those Zymol trochees. How about tintinabulation? Mr. Benny.
12: That's from Poe's The Bells. The bells, bells, bells, the tintinabulation of the bells, Edgar Allan Poe.
14: That's right. What does tintinabulation mean?
12: I suppose a kind of a tinny clanging.
14: I suppose so. Did he make the word up, Mr. Benet, or is it a regular
11: onomatopoetic
14: word? I think it comes from the Latin.
13: Yeah, it's tintinabulous.
11: Still onomatopoetic.
14: Tintinabi, did you say? That's from words.
13: Tintinabulous.
14: Oh, I beg your pardon. That gives us, apparently, well, we haven't lost a thing so far. We've paid out no dollars and no cents of the Encyclopedia Britannica. And now Mr. Cross, with a deep bow to Mr. Kieran, wishes to elaborate on a Shakespearean play title.
5: Well, the title, Mr. Kieran, is As You Like It. And, ladies and gentlemen, it serves as a very apt description of the way Lucky Strike buys tobacco this year and every year at market after market. You see, we know you like a milder, better-tasting cigarette. So we consistently pay the price to get the finer, the lighter, the naturally milder tobaccos. Let me give you an example. This year's auctions opened at South Boston, Virginia, last Tuesday, September 16th. And on that opening day, the American Tobacco Company paid 23% more per pound for the tobacco it bought for its cigarettes and other tobacco products. Yes, 23% above the average market price paid for all the various types and grades of tobacco sold there. And the best we bought goes into Lucky's. Smokers, in a cigarette, it's the tobacco that counts. And Lucky Strike means fine tobacco. Next time, ask for Lucky's and prove it to yourself.
14: Mr. Cross, your messages continue to be as I like them. I timed you at just 59 seconds. And now we'll go on with a question from John A. Leland of Atlanticville, South Carolina. Suppose we get 3 out of 4 on this one. Name the character of fact or fiction who called for help too late. I can think of 2.
11: Jekyll Hyde? No.
14: No, don't think so.
11: Well, the picture called for help too late. I take that back.
14: Mr. Benny.
12: Well, didn't Richard III shriek out, a horse, my kingdom for a horse, and nobody would give him a horse?
14: That's true. I wasn't thinking of Richard III. Mr. Kieran?
13: The boy who yelled wolf.
14: Richard. Yes, I think that would be a good one. The boy who cried wolf.
11: That wasn't too late. He overdid it.
13: Well, it was too late the last time.
14: Well, it was too late. It was just about early enough for the wolf and too late for the boy. Also, in the French poem, The Song of Roland, doesn't Roland defer blowing his horn for help when he's caught in the pass at Roncesvalles and he dies? Mr. Benet, do you remember that?
12: Yes, that's quite true. He hung around a long time before he thought he could blow his horn. It hurt his pride to do it.
14: Yes, that's what made the poem longer than most of us like it to be. Mr. Adams?
11: Old Mother Hubbard got to the cupboard too late.
14: Yes, she did. Did she call for help, though?
11: I don't understand what too late means.
14: Just too late, that's all. Just too late. But I think the boy who cried wolf and Roland would both be good answers. Perhaps Richard, too. Now, name a character who received news that peace had been declared too late. Gee, there we go again, Mr. Levant. Too late to prevent a battle. Mr. Kieran.
13: Andrew Jackson, the Battle of New Orleans.
14: That's right. The piece had been signed, but...
13: Some weeks before.
14: Yes, at the Battle of New Orleans, and he couldn't hear about it owing to slow communications. How about a character who awoke too late to prevent a suicide? Mr. Benet.
12: That was, Juliet.
14: Yes, Juliet, in Romeo and Juliet. That's quite right. And which one came late to his own funeral? Came late to his own funeral.
10: I don't understand that.
14: You're puzzled this evening, Mr. Levant.
10: Well, the too late part, I...
14: Came too late to his own funeral.
10: That would be impossible from my point of view.
14: Well, I guess he got there while the funeral was already going on. That's what it would mean. Mr. Adams?
11: Somebody by Mark Twain.
14: Yes, which one? Which character?
11: I think it was Tom Sawyer.
14: It was Tom Sawyer, yes. And Joe Harper came late to their own funeral and found it going on. All right, that gave us 4 out of 4, which was more than we need. Now, the next one is up the alley of Mr. Levant, and the other gentleman can rest for a while. This comes from John F. Stevens of Old Greenwich, Connecticut. Now, the pianist is going to play for us 3 modulations in their basic form, that is, just the chords, from well-known compositions. And Mr. Levant is asked to show that he recognizes them by playing the whole passage in its original form with all the frills and filigree work and so forth. Is that clear, Mr. Levant?
10: It's
14: all right,
10: clear,
14: let's have it first.
10: Frightened.
14: Get 2 out of 3. Any luck, Mr. Levant?
10: Yeah, luck.

0: camel my hands.
1: What are you doing that with, then?
0: That's a Chopin A-flat harp etude.
1: Yeah, good enough. Apparently very easy for you, Mr. Levant. Maybe the next will be more difficult. All right, go ahead.
0: I couldn't recognize that. That has no profile of its own. It could be anything like Wagner or anything significant almost. But as a modulatory passage without the theme, I don't know. I'm complaining enough.
1: Well, that's all right. I think you're making... No one can blame you for being ignorant of it, and no one can help praising you for your defense of it. It's the Moonlight Sonata, the first movement of Beethoven.
0: Well, I mean...
1: Do you get it now?
0: Would you like him to play it the way it is?
1: Yes, I would indeed.
0: Because I want to show you the difference.
1: All right.
0: It's even hard to remember that part without the...
1: That's true, it is difficult. That gives you one wrong, Mr. Levant, nevertheless. All right, now how about the third? See if you can get the next one. That'll pass us through without losing any encyclopedias. Any luck on it?

0: What is it, John?
1: Paderewski.
2: Thank you very much, Mr. Levant and Mr. Kieran. Paderewski's what, Mr. Kieran?
1: Minuet.
2: The minuet, yes. Now, Donald Walsh of Wallingford, Connecticut, sends this one in. It's a Civil War question, yet 2 out of 3. Each of these Civil War battles, gentlemen, is known by 2 names. If I give you the first, tell me the second. Here's the first, Sharpsburg. Mr. Benet.
3: Known to the North as Antietam.
2: Yes, why should there be that difference in terminology, Mr. Benet?
3: Well, the North in general took objects unfamiliar to them, which were usually natural objects, creeks and rivers and mountains and so forth. The Southern troops knew less of cities and usually took the name of the nearest town.
2: I see. Will that be the case in the second instance, the Battle of Manassas? Had another
3: name,
2: too.
3: That would be the case there, because that was also called Bull Run.
2: Yes, Battle of Bull Run. There were 2 battles fought Bull Run, weren't there?
3: There were 2 battles of Manassas, if you're a southerner, or of Bull Run, if you're a northerner.
0: There were 3 battles of Manassas.
3: The South won both of them.
0: Jack Dempsey.
2: I never thought of that. Sure, the Manassas Mauler, right. How about the Battle of Pittsburgh Landing? Had another name, too, Mr. Adams.
4: Shiloh.
2: Shiloh is right. Any particular reason for that, Mr. Benet?
3: There was a little church near the battlefield called Shiloh Chapel. And the Southerners advanced on the church, and that was the first thing they saw. The Northern forces were posted near Pittsburgh Landing on the river. So then they naturally called the battle after where they were.
2: That makes it all clear and kind of tough for the high school boys who have to learn both names.
0: Is that the same Pittsburgh I come from?
2: I think so.
5: Pittsburgh, Mississippi.
2: Different Pittsburgh?
0: Oh, wow.
2: Still, we want to give the other Pittsburghs a chance on this program, too, Mr. Levant. Right. How about this one from R.M. Paul of Sunnyside, Long Island? It's a question about baseball. Name the ball player, present or past, whose first name was the following. Get 3 out of 4. These are classical first names. One's first name was Virgil. Who was that? Mr. Kieran.
1: Well, I'll give it to Oscar.
0: There are 2 Virgils. You can have the other one. I'll take Virgil Barnes. You can have the other one.
2: How about that, Mr. Kieran?
1: I was going to take Virgil Barnes.
0: Well, I'll take Virgil Davis.
2: I think he got you that time, Mr. Kieran. That's pretty good.
1: That's right.
2: Scoring on Mr. Kieran is pretty good going.
5: I took Virgil in high school.
2: Virgil Davis of Pittsburgh and Virgil Barnes of the Giants. Now, how about Homer? We've had a Latin poet. How about a Greek poet?
0: I know.
2: Mr. Levant.
0: This is Mr. Kieran's turn.
1: Well, it was a Homer Peel played for St. Louis.
2: Is that the one you know?
0: Mr. Homer Peel. He once went down training with Pittsburgh many years ago.
2: And
0: that's the same one.
2: Is there a Homer Summer?
0: Yeah, another outfielder. Summer. S-U-M-M-A.
2: Of the Indians?
1: For Cleveland.
2: Yes, that's right. 2 homers. How about Horace? A baseball player whose first name was Horace.
0: Horace Stoneham.
5: He was an owner.
2: Manager or owner, isn't he?
0: Owner.
2: Horace Ford of the Cincinnati
1: That's
2: Reds.
1: Right.
2: Remember
1: Second
2: that,
1: baseman.
2: Mr. Kieran?
1: Second base.
2: That gives us 1 wrong. You got to get the next one right. A baseball player whose name, believe it or not, is Mark Antony. Mr. Kieran.
1: Mark Antony Koenig. Used to play shortstop for the Yankees.
2: Good enough, Mr. Kieran. Thank you. That gives us 3 out of 4. I can't seem to stump these gentlemen tonight. How about this one from W.M. Manning of Des Moines, Iowa? Get 3 out of 4 again. Now, I'm going to give you just a stage direction from Shakespeare. You have to identify the play in which these stage directions occur. This is not easy. Here's the first. Wall holds up his fingers. Mr. Benet.
3: That is Midsummer Night's Dream.
2: Yes, it's from what part of it, Mr. Benet?
3: It's from the play within a play that the rustic characters are giving.
2: That's right. Who plays the part of the wall in that play within a play?
3: I haven't the faintest idea.
2: Do you remember which one it is? Is it Snout or is it Starveling?
1: I've forgotten.
2: Mr. Kieran? We'll never know. How about Exit Pursued by a Bear? Where does that come from? Exit Pursued by a Bear. Mr. Kieran.
1: That's Antigonus in Winter's Tale.
2: In A Winter's Tale, yes. I don't think very many of us remember that. You couldn't give me the act, Mr. Kieran, could you?
1: Yes, he carries this baby out there, and he's supposed to abandon it. And he hates to do it, but he finally does because he's afraid of the king's wrath, and a bear comes and he leaves hurriedly.
2: Yes, it sounds more comical than anything
0: else. He didn't tell you what act it was.
2: I guess he gave us the action, not the act. It's an act 3. Now, here's another Shakespearean stage direction. He digs, and sings. He digs and sings. Mr. Levant.
0: Hamlet, the grave...
2: Attaboy.
0: The grave digger scene.
2: That's quite right. The graveyard scene is right. Mm. And... that was Mr. Kieran patting the head of Mr. Levant. Clock strikes. Clock strikes. Mr. Kieran.
1: That is in Julius Caesar, I believe.
2: How could the clock strike in Julius Caesar?
1: Well, it was an anachronism. It didn't strike. They didn't have clocks that struck in those days.
2: Yes.
1: They had hourglasses and water clocks and things
2: but,
1: like that.
2: Shakespeare just didn't care. Well, I think that's very good going, gentlemen. Maybe we'll have time for this one from Mrs. Harrison Hatton of St. Paul. Get 2 out of 3. Identify these characters who turned up after a long absence, very much changed. Now, one was last seen as a slave, turned up as a royal advisor. Mr. Levant.
3: Joseph.
2: That's quite right. One who was last seen as a card shark turns up as a titled lady.
0: Well, oh, I know that.
2: You know that, Mr. Levant?
0: The Last of Mrs. Cheney.
2: Pardon?
0: The Last of Mrs. Cheney, by Frederick Lonsdale.
2: I don't know the plot of that.
0: She's almost a lady. She almost marries a title.
2: good enough. How about...
0: I'm wrong there. She's not a card shop. She's a petty crook, I think.
2: Well, then we'll throw her out. The one I was thinking of...
0: Lady Eve.
2: The Lady Eve,
0: yeah.
2: Mr. Levant. That's right. Good enough. And how about one who was last seen as a warrior and then turns up as a beggar?
0: A woman?
2: No, a man. Mr. Kieran.
4: Ulysses.
2: Yes, Ulysses. And now here's Mr. Cross, who's been thumbing through his dictionary.
6: Well, Mr. Fadiman, I was interested in the definition of a cigarette. Quote, tobacco rolled in thin paper, end quote. Ladies and gentlemen, doesn't that simple definition make very clear that in a cigarette, it's the tobacco that counts? Next time you buy cigarettes, just remember you're really buying tobacco. The better the leaf, the better the smoke. Now, Lucky Strike means fine tobacco. You have proof of this in actual reports from market after market all over the South. Reports which prove that the American Tobacco Company consistently pays the price to get the finer, the lighter, the naturally milder tobaccos. For example, last season we paid 21% more than the market average at Mount Pleasant, Tennessee, 34% more at Asheville, North Carolina, and so on at market after market. And the best we bought goes into Lucky's. No wonder that with independent experts, with men who know tobacco best, it's Lucky's 2-to-1. So why not buy like an expert? Next time, ask for Lucky Strike.
2: Thank you, Mr. Cross. I'd like to announce that this is the fourth time in the history of information, please, that we have paid out, and I can say this accurately, quite cheerfully, no dollars and no sets of the Encyclopedia Britannica, courtesy of Lucky Strike. Thank you, Mr. Benet, for joining Lucky Strike's party tonight. Next week, our brace of regulars, Mr. Adams and Mr. Kieran, will be reinforced by a personality familiar to information, please, Miss Jan Strother, lecturer and author, and a figure new to us but known to all music lovers, the distinguished musician and conductor, Sir Thomas Beecham. Now remember, for every question we use, whether or not it's answered correctly, the sender gets $10.
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0: 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We now present Jungle Jim. This episode of Jungle Jim originally aired Saturday, August 8th, 1936, titled The Purple Triangle.
1: Presenting the adventures of Jungle Jim. Last week, while Shanghai Lil was warning Lin Fu that he would be the one to take the punishment if the Purple Triangle plot failed, Derek Bluger interrupted him with the news of a threatened civil war between the Canton and Nanking governments. He pointed out that all they would have to do would be to wait until it was going strong and then step in and take over control in the name of the Purple Triangle. While he was explaining this, a squadron of bombing planes flew overhead and dropped the note offering their services to the cause. Meanwhile, Bluger's trap worked to perfection. Jungle Jim and Kolo, with Lynn Chalmers, were captured in the hills. The thrilling adventures of Jungle Jim are pictured each Sunday in the Comic Weekly, the world's greatest pictorial supplement of humor and adventure. The Comic Weekly, each page printed in full colors, is distributed everywhere as an integral part of your Hearst Sunday newspaper.

0: Every one of those planes up there are the finest money can get.
1: Yes, most high superior.
0: You don't seem to realize what a marvelous bunch of ships those are, Lil.
2: Oh, yes, I do. I'm a flyer myself, Derek.
0: Well, you don't seem to be exactly enthusiastic.
2: Don't I?
0: No, I shouldn't say your face is beaming with joy.
2: Oh, sorry. I must have forgotten to bring my beaming with joy expression in my makeup box.
0: Cut the wisecracks, Lil. I'm not in the mood just now.
1: Ah, smoke screen now blow over, most high superior. Can see squadron again.
0: Yes, and what a sight. 12 big all-metal jobs. Why, any one of them would make a headquarters for us.
1: Excellent, most high superior.
0: Say, that's an idea. A flying headquarters.
1: Shanghai Lil, what did I tell you? No one get ahead of Derek Bluger.
2: Well, not for long, anyway.
0: And that's no lie. They don't come any smarter than Derek Bluger. Why, it'll be a cinch. When we start taking over the Chinese national government, our flying headquarters can keep right at the scene of the entire revolution.
1: Quite right, most high superior.
0: We'll know how things are going every minute. No waiting for reports.
1: You have my utmost admiration, most high superior.
0: Well, what I want more is your utmost cooperation. And that goes for you too, Lil. I'm getting a little tired of your standing off to one side and making sarcastic remarks.
2: Thanks. For nothing.
0: Yensing, signal a clear field for our visitors to land.
3: At once, most high superior.
1: Look, Shanghai Lil. Does not your heart thrill at such perfect formation flying?
2: They certainly can fly all right. Oh, but why shouldn't they? They're army flyers and army planes.
0: Ex-army flyers and ex-army planes, Lil. You seem to forget they're deserters from the Canton Air Force.
2: Who says they are?
0: Why, they do in this note here.
2: They say?
0: Yes.
2: And you're going to take their word for it?
0: Why not? If they weren't, they'd never risk flying up here.
1: I agree, most high superior.
2: Oh, you do, Lin Fu. And you two call yourselves smart officers. Why, our boy scout troop leader wouldn't let him land in his camp without getting more credentials and assurance of why they're here.
1: Shanghai Lil.
0: What do you expect them to do, Lil? Drop their passports and photos?
2: No, Derek, but if I were running this shebang, I'd get up there in a plane and look them over for myself.
0: What for? We can look them over just as well after they land and without so much trouble.
2: Is that so? Pretty sure of yourself, aren't you? How do you know you may not run into plenty of trouble after they land?
0: For instance?
2: For instance, how do you know that each one of those planes isn't a bomber converted into a passenger plane?
1: Shanghai Lil.
2: Maybe a trap for you, Derek.
0: Oh, a trap. Don't try to be melodramatic, Lil.
2: Melodramatic? Remember the wooden horse of Troy with soldiers in it?
0: Yes, but that has nothing
2: to... Well, those 12 planes may carry men with machine guns. They may capture this hideout of yours before you can get your defense guns turned around on them.
1: Most high superior, Shanghai Lil voices likely suggestion.
0: Yes, she would. I never thought of that.
2: You wouldn't, Derek. That's why you need me around.
1: And what we do, most high superior. Signal already given for strange planes to land.
0: What'll we do? We'll send up another smoke screen, of course. Yen Si! Hong Yen! Get another smoke screen going up and get it going up fast!
3: Advance, most high superior.
2: I'm afraid you're too late, Derek. Here's the first plane of the new arrival landing now.
4: Meanwhile, Jungle Jim and Lynn Chalmers, with Kolu trailing behind them, are being brought back to the Purple Triangle headquarters by Bluger's horsemen.
5: Well, Lynn, looks like Derek Bluger made the first score for his side. We're his prisoners, all right.
6: Yes, Jim. Oh, if only you'd listened to me and saved yourself.
5: Save myself? Why, you know I wouldn't leave you to Bluger's tender mercy, Lynn. We tried to escape this trap. We can comfort ourselves with that.
6: And I was trying so hard to miss you, Jim. You see, this is the second time Bluger sent me out for you.
5: What happened the first time?
6: They forgot to gag me, so I was able to lean forward and grab the reins with my teeth, turn the horse around, and practically guide him back to Bluger's hideout.
5: Clever girl.
6: I thought Bluger would think that his scheme had failed and give up.
5: But he got another horse and had you gagged and sent out again, eh?
6: Yes, and then you saw me.
5: Well, I can see I'm not dealing with a man who gives up easily. But I still think, Lynn, that since you've served your purpose, Bluger will release you.
6: But what's going to happen to you, Jim?
5: That's something I haven't the slightest idea about, and I'm not going to start worrying now. How you doing back there, Kolu?
7: Quiet, you.
5: All right, soldier, but you can't stop me from looking. Kolu seems to be making out all right, doesn't he, Lynn?
6: Yes. They aren't paying much attention to him. It's us they're interested in, Jim.
5: Yep. This is one time we get to play the star part. Gosh, this seems like old time, Lynn. Like the times back at Burawani when Lily DeVril had your father prisoner at her plantation house.
6: Lily DeVril? Jim,
5: hey, what's happened?
6: Kolu! Kolu's making a break for his freedom!
8: So he is. Boy, look at him run. Run for it, Cole. Get into the hills.

0: Most High Superior, what we do?
1: What can we do but wait and see what our visitors are going to do?
0: Shanghai Lil, you may have correct answer. Look at Wei, stranger landing.
2: Yeah, not one of them has opened a cabin door.
1: You're right, Lil. Those that have landed seem to be waiting for the others. Looks queer to me.
0: Here comes last one. Now we see.
1: Yeah.
3: Most High Superior! Most High Superior!
2: Here comes Yen Sing on the run. I wonder what's happened.
1: We'll soon know. Well, what is it, Yen Sing?
3: Most High Superior, message just received over radio. Announced 20 officers Canton Air Force have deserted.
2: What?
3: Everyone asked to look out for 12 bombing planes, which they took with them.
1: Are you sure, Yen Sing?
3: Oh, yes, Most High Superior. Canton government just broadcast announcement offer $20,000 for capture of each deserter.
1: Lil, Lin Pu, you hear?
0: Yes, Most High Superior.
2: Yeah, I heard. $20,000.
1: A reward for the capture of each deserter, huh? Well, I guess we know where we stand with these fellows if they don't obey my orders.
0: Here come leader of government squadron, Most High Superior.
1: So that's what they were waiting for. His plane was the last to land. Come on, Lin Pu, let's go meet him.
0: Yes, Most High Superior.
4: Gentlemen, I am General Yang Si. Whom have I honor of addressing?
1: My name's Bluger. I'm head of this outfit.
4: General Bluger.
1: This is my second in command, General Lin Pu.
4: General Lin Pu.
0: General Yang Si.
4: I, Vice Commander of 4th Kwangtung Army Air Force. Excuse, please. Should say, was Vice Commander.
1: Yes. You said in your note here that you were deserted.
4: Yes, General.
1: You must have crippled the Kwangtung Air Force when you left with those fine planes of yours.
4: Unfortunately, have not done so. Latest news received on radio say 20 new airplanes purchased abroad, creating 2 new air forces.
0: Curiosity prompts me to ask, General Yangtze, why you have deserted?
4: Most natural question, General Lin Pu. My comrades and I not participating in civil war between 2 governments of China.
0: So, then what are you doing?
1: Be quiet, Lin Pu. I'll do the talking.
0: Excuse, please, Most High Superior.
1: General Yang Si.
4: Yes, General.
1: Just what is the situation between the Canton and the Nanking provinces?
4: War breaking out any moment, General Bluger. Generalissimo Wang Gaoyu commanded Canton Yuan Tuan Section Hankou Railway, transporting troops and military supplies. Passenger and freight service suspended.
1: I see. That does look like the boys down there in the southwest mean business.
4: Yes, General. Also, food shortage reported in Wuchao.
1: Wuchao, where's that?
4: In Kwangti, near Kwangtung border.
1: Are you the only members of the Kwangtung army to desert?
4: No, General Bluger. Other deserters have gone Shanghai by steamer from Canton. And another bombing plane, like these we have with us, lost somewhere on way.
1: I see. Well, what's holding up the fireworks? Why haven't they started the war?
4: Jealousy among generals in command.
1: Oh.
0: Yeah.
4: When settled, war commencing.
1: Do you suppose your comrades in Shanghai would be interested in joining forces with me?
4: Thinking so, General Bluger. If project proves interesting enough.
1: I'm sure it will. Tell your comrades here we welcome them. They have the freedom of our camp.
4: Many thanks, General Bluger.
1: Lil, come here.
2: What is it, Garrick?
1: Lil, I want you and Lin Pu to fly down to Shanghai and sign up the rest of the deserters.
0: Yes, Garrick. High Superior.
1: The Purple Triangle Army can use every man. And you and Lil must deliver them.
2: Yes.

0: Shanghai Lil and Lin Pu have hardly left the camp when Jungle Jim and Lin Chalmers are brought in by the horsemen.
1: The prisoners are outside, Most High Superior.
2: Good. I'll take care of the girl later. Bring in this Jungle Jim Bradley.
1: At once, Most High Superior. Our Most High Superior deigns to see Jungle Jim Bradley. This way, please.
3: I've been waiting for this interview for some time.
2: Oh, welcome, Jungle Jim.
3: Thanks.
2: Guard, you may take your place outside the door.
3: Let me congratulate you, Bluger, on the clever way in which you use Lin Chalmers as the bait for your trap.
2: You flatter me, sir. Let's get down to business. Why have you been spying on me?
3: Spying? Oh, no, Bluger. My business in coming here was to convince you, by force if necessary, of the foolishness of this plan of yours to conquer China.
2: My dear sir, nothing can stop the army of the Purple Triangle. I'm to be the first white emperor of China.
3: Your being an American might cause international misunderstanding.
2: With an awakened and aroused China behind me, I fear no power on earth.
3: The boast of an egomaniac.
2: You underrate me, Bradley. I'm a man of destiny.
3: I have overrated you, Bluger.
2: How so?
3: I thought you were a fool. Now I'm convinced that you're stark mad.
2: Fortunately, I can afford to laugh off your puny insult. I am master here, as you will soon find out.
0: What does Bluger plan to do with Jungle Jim? The adventures you have just heard dramatized are pictured in full-color action pictures in the Comic Weekly, the big Comic Weekly distributed with your Hearst Sunday newspaper everywhere. In the world's greatest pictorial supplement of humor and adventure, you will find all the famous characters who live in the world of color pictures. They're Skippy and Bringing Up Father, the Katzenjammer Kids, Toots and Casper, Barney Google, Flash Gordon, and many, many others. Don't forget our date next week. Same time, same station for a continuation of the adventures of Jungle Jim.

0: This is ABN, the Antioch Broadcasting Network. You just heard an episode of Jungle Jim, which originally aired Saturday, August 8th, 1936. Its title, The Purple Triangle. This episode of Jungle Jim originally aired Saturday, August 15th, 1936. Titled, The Purple Triangle.
1: Presenting the adventures of Jungle Jim. Last week, while Jungle Jim, Colo, and Lynn Chalmers were being led back to the Purple Triangle headquarters, Colo suddenly made a break for freedom and headed into the hills. In the meantime, the squadron of government bombing planes which were flying over Derek Luger's camp landed, and their commander, General Yangtze, placed them at the disposal of the revolutionist leader. He also reported to Luger that there were other deserters at Shanghai. Upon hearing this, Luger sent Shanghai Lil and Lin Fu to enlist their services in the cause. When Jungle Jim was brought face to face with his captor, he tried to persuade him to abandon his plans, but Derek Bluger refused. The thrilling adventures of Jungle Jim are pictured each Sunday in the Comic Weekly, the world's greatest pictorial supplement of humor and adventure. The Comic Weekly, each page printed in full colors, is distributed everywhere as an integral part of your Hearst Sunday newspaper. And now we continue our story. Jungle Jim boldly faces his captor, Derek Bluger.
2: I thought you were a fool, Bluger. Now I'm convinced that you're stark mad.
3: Fortunately, Bradley, I can afford to laugh off your puny insults. I am master here, as you will soon find out.
2: No doubt.
3: You're quite correct. There is no doubt about it. Smarter men than you have tried to stand in my way, and they're no longer among the living.
2: So I've heard, Bluger. And I'm not the only one. The American Embassy at Shanghai knows all about that, too. That's why they sent me up here.
3: You might just as well have taken life easy back in your jungle. In fact, you might better have.
2: Oh, I don't know about that.
3: Well, I do. You had some crack-brained idea of walking into my headquarters here and politely asking me to accompany you back to Shanghai. You're going to find out it won't work.
2: It looks that way, doesn't it?
3: If I'd let myself investigate every red herring that's been waved in front of me, Bradley, I wouldn't be where I am at this moment.
2: Quite right, Luger. You'd now be safely behind bars.
3: And that's where you're going right now.
2: Yinsing!
4: Most High Superior.
3: Take our prisoner, Jim Bradley, to the detention quarters underground. Put his native companion down there, too.
4: Excuse, please, Most High Superior. Captain of horsemen, very sorry, but black man escape on way here.
3: A stupid fool! Put that captain in irons at once. Send out a scout plane in charge of that new recruit. What's his name? Yangtze. Capture the native.
4: At once, Most High Superior.
3: Wait. Send Miss Chalmers in here while you're doing that.
4: Yes, Most High Superior. Come, you, this way.
3: No. Bradley can stay here until you attend to the other things.
4: Yes, Most High Superior.
2: What are you going to do with Lynn Chalmers?
3: Oh, you're beginning to realize that I'm master here, eh? Well, don't get impatient. You'll soon find out what I'm going to do with the girl.
2: She served her purpose, Bluger. She decoyed me from hiding. You're going to let Lynn go, aren't you?
3: Yes, I'm going to let her go to the same place I'm sending you, Jungle Jim Bradley.
2: Where's that?
3: I've got a sort of an annex for my guests. It's a little more private downstairs.
2: No doubt the air is better. We won't have to share it with you.
3: That's enough of that, Bradley. Ah, Miss Chalmers.
2: What? Why, she's gagged and bound again. What's the meaning of this, Bluger?
3: That's my affair. Now, see here, Miss Chalmers. You seem to have forgotten what I told you about trying any tricks on me. You warned your friend here that he'd walked into a trap. You were seen pointing out the horsemen following you. Lucky that my men were close enough on your heels so that they captured him anyway. But I'm going to give you a sample of what you'd have gotten if Brad had escaped. Take this.
2: Why, you yellow dog, striking a defenseless woman, I'll...
3: Keep back, Bradley, or I'll bring you. Yinsing!
2: If you didn't have that gun, Bluger, I...
4: Most High Superior?
3: Take Jungle Jim Bradley to his detention cell. His sense of chivalry seems to be getting the best of him.
4: Yes, Most High Superior. Come, you.
2: Keep your hands off Lynn Chalmers, Derek Bluger, or you'll answer to me.
3: Derek Bluger answers to no man. As for punishing this girl, I haven't even started yet.

0: In Shanghai, Lin Fu and Shanghai Lil are on their way to a rendezvous with the leader of the deserters whom Yang Tsi told them about.
1: Down this way, Shanghai Lil.
2: Are you sure, Lin Fu?
1: Very sure. Have address written on this piece of paper.
2: I can't say that I like this assignment. I didn't realize we'd have to come right into the heart of Shanghai.
1: Oh, yes. Very good place for hiding. One always safer in crowd when not wishing to be discovered.
2: That's all very well in detective movies, Lin Fu.
1: I'm very much surprised at you, Shanghai Lil. You always crossing bridge before it is built. Who here on this street know us?
2: It happens to be the one leading to the English mission. Wouldn't it be just too amusing if our friend, the Reverend Manly Chalmers, should walk right into us?
1: Reverend Chalmers, I'm not thinking of same.
2: No, I guess not. That shows you what comes of associating too much with Derek Bluger. It's catching this not thinking.
1: So?
2: Yes, so. Now, you've got the habit. I'll have to watch out or I'll be the next victim.
1: I'm noticing not one thing you suggest ever happening, Shanghai Lil. You tell most high superior bombing planes, passenger planes, carry soldiers.
2: I didn't say they weren't bombers. I said they mightn't be.
1: But mind occupied with fear of what may happen, unable to solve problems already present. Now much better we keep minds on meeting General Chan Hu.
2: Okay, my slant-eyed companion. But while you keep your mind on Chan Hu, I'll keep my eye peeled for people we don't want to have see us.
1: And here, eating house, where papers say we find General Chan Hu.
2: Just a minute. Isn't that Fong Ki?
3: Fong Ki, where is he? I cut out his heart. I gouged out his eyes, that traitor.
2: Ease up on the blood pressure, General. I guess I was mistaken. Anyway, the fellow disappeared so quickly, I only got a glimpse of him. Come on.
1: In here. Here we are, Shanghai Li. Now we contact General Chan Hu.
2: Well, you might just as well say, now we'll find the needle in the haystack. Why, there isn't a single uniform in the place. How can we recognize him?
1: That problem already solved, Shanghai Lil. Sent note telling Chan Hu I coming here with lady of your description.
2: Oh.
1: We will take table in corner. There, one table vacant. Come, Shanghai Lil. You will be interested in Chan Hu.
2: Yes? Why?
1: He partly of your race. Had Chinese father, white mother.
2: Oh, Eurasian.
1: Yes. Sit down here. We wait. Nothing more we can do.
2: But Lin Fu, this table is in the corner opposite the door.
1: Right so. Chan Hu, see us all plainer.
2: I think we'd be better off in some other part of this joint. I've looked around and there's only one exit. The door we came in.
3: Look, Shanghai Lil. Man getting up from table, coming this way. Must be Chan Hu.
2: Good. And the quicker we meet him, the quicker we can get out of here. Unless my womanly intuition fails me again, it'll be healthier for us in the open air.
1: Listen, Shanghai Lil. Most High Superior has ordered us to get this man on our side.
2: Well?
1: We must promise Chan Hu anything. Here he comes.
4: Good afternoon. Have I the honor of addressing the Honorable Lin Fu?
1: General Chan Hu?
4: Quiet. Names may be known when faces are not.
1: Pray be seated. You knowing from note who Lady Companion is?
4: Yes. How do you do?
2: Usually pretty well. I'm not so sure about this time, though.
4: So sorry. Shall we discuss business bringing us together?
1: Without further delay, my friend. First state your position at present time.
4: At present, I am deserter from Kwantung Province. Nanking official placed price on my head. It is impossible for me to stay here. Also, it is impossible for me to go back to Kwantung.
1: My friend, my superior wishing to know latest news from civil war for very important reasons.
4: The civil war is collapsing. Kwantung is now left to Nanking.
1: So, my friend, you wish fighting? You wish power?
4: For myself? Yes.
1: Well spoken, my friend. Our superior could use men like you. It not so, Shanghai Lil?
2: Yes. Just a type.
4: When do we start this fight?
1: Presently, my friend, presently. My superior now laying most careful plans. When all is ready, word will be passed to you. In meantime, rally as many as possible around the standard.
4: What standard?
1: The standard of the Purple Triangle.
4: The Purple Triangle?
1: Yes.
4: I did not know.
1: You will work secretly here in Shanghai for the great cause?
4: Most certainly. Many thanks for this opportunity. I will tell my companions, this is honor beyond words.
1: We're very glad having you on our side, General Chan Yu.
2: And that's no lie. We certainly didn't prove. Look who's come in.
3: Reverend Chalmers, coming this way.
2: I was sure that was Fong Ki I saw outside. Come on, Lin Fu, we've got to get out of here. Knock the table over so he can't catch us. Hello, Reverend. Sorry, we can't stay.

0: That night, back in Derek Bluger's camp, Jungle Jim is surprised to be taken from his underground cell to the quarters of the Purple Triangle leader.
1: Well, what do you want with me now, Bluger?
2: So sorry to have disturbed your solitary privacy, but there's an old friend of yours here whom I wish to present.
1: Say, what kind of a game is this? I have no old friends in China.
2: No? You'll just step this way.
3: Hello, Jim.
1: Billy DeVries.
3: Surprised to see me, Jim?
1: Well, what are you doing here?
2: I'll tell you. Lil has come back to me. We're going to rule China, side by side.
1: Is this true, Lil?
3: You heard what Derek said, didn't you?
1: And to think I was fool enough to believe in you. To trust you as a friend.
3: Remember, darling, all's fair in love and war. And a woman takes both very seriously.
1: Yeah, it looks like it.
2: And now that you know where you stand, Bradley, you can go back to your cell and think things over.
4: Most High Superior, radio message just received from Yangtze. Black man captured.
2: Good.
1: Poor Kolu.
2: I wouldn't waste any sympathy on your servant if I were you, Bradley. You'll need plenty for yourself. Take him away, Yensing.
4: At once, Most High Superior. Come, you.
2: Well, baby, did you get the look on Bradley's face when he saw you?
3: Yes.
2: I've never seen anybody so surprised in all my hectic life. You certainly told him all.
5: Remember, Doc, all's fair in love and war. And a woman takes both very serious.
2: What a line.
3: Yes?
2: Say, what are you looking so sour about? We've got the spy, Jungle Jim Bradley, a prisoner. We've got 12 bombers added to our Air Force. And you and Lin Pu signed up Chan Hu's forces in Shanghai.
3: And you're all ready to go now, Derek.
2: Yes. Here's where we start the fireworks.
0: As the crucial moment for the beginning of Derek Bluger's revolution arrived, the adventures you have just heard were dramatized from full-color action pictures appearing in the Comic Weekly, the world's greatest pictorial supplement of humor and adventure, which is distributed with your Hearst Sunday newspaper everywhere. 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
6: 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This episode originally aired Friday, September 19th, 1952. 74 years ago today. Its title, The Comic Strip Bandits.
7: 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In about 13 minutes, I'd like to tell you more about him and how you, too, may enjoy the advantages and freedom from worry that come with membership in the Equitable Society. Tonight, the subject of our FBI file, Theft of Government Property. Its title, The Comic Strip Bandits. Of the many criminals threatening you, the American citizen, the thief ranks among the most dangerous. The professional thief will steal anything of value from any person at any time. In tonight's case, you will hear of thieves operating on a large scale. But these same criminals began their careers with thefts of less valuable objects. The petty thief does not always remain a petty thief. The criminal who has completed a theft of great value will not necessarily pass up an opportunity to steal an object he must sell for less than his former theft. The car thief may steal a bicycle next. And as in tonight's case, a thief may steal government property and become the subject of a relentless search by the agents of your FBI. Tonight's file opens in a large Midwestern city. It is night, and at a waterfront pier, a refrigerator truck drives onto the pier and stops at the edge. A sedan pulls up behind it, and a tall man leaves the automobile and joins the driver of the truck.
8: You leave the emergency off?
9: Yeah. Get on the other side. Let's get this over.
7: The tall man moves into position. Both men shove the truck toward the water. As the truck emerges, the two men climb into the waiting car, which is being driven by a woman. And as the car pulls away, a fourth person appears on the scene. A middle-aged man who has been sprawled against a crate slowly lifts himself to his knees and looks after the disappearing car. Then he rises to his feet and staggers to a saloon across from the pier.
8: What'll it be, Bentley? Something to keep the hand steady and the memory clear, right? Make a gin.
10: That's what you had last night to keep the tongue ready and the wit sharp. Unquote.
8: Yeah, sure I did, sure I did. Roy, would you believe what I just saw?
10: All depends. How many elephants?
8: Oh, crude, but funny. A truck, my friend. A truck pushed into the water from the pier across the street.
10: Yeah.
8: Yes, an amazing way to wash a truck. There were two of them. Two men. One, two. One truck, one. One car and one woman. Add them up, and what'd you get? Splash!
10: Oh, brother, the court goes on for you tonight.
8: Yeah. Hand me that menu.
10: Yeah. It's about time you remember, Dee. Take a sandwich.
8: Now, where did I do with that pencil? Where's my pencil? Here we are. Mm-hmm.
10: Hey, what gives? Stop marking that up.
8: The marks, my friend, are the beginning of art. If my tongue can't explain what I saw, my talent shall.
10: Oh, for Pete's... Look, it's late. Why not head for a nice soft bed?
8: Well, sleep can wait and the world can wait. But the pen, once moving, must follow through.
10: On my menu yet.
8: Now, let's see the shading. Right in there, the shading.
10: Hey, that ain't half bad.
8: Huh. A half thank you for a half a compliment.
10: No, I mean it. You're pretty good.
8: Now, the car was right over here, and the woman in it.
10: Hey, you draw the faces of them guys good. Why are you making the dame so dark?
8: Well, I couldn't see her very well, Roy, and I refuse to improvise. This picture is the negative, and the camera is my eyes.
10: Hey, that's okay.
8: Well, it's not quite the caliber of the work I did for the paper, but it'll do.
10: Paper? You ever work on a paper?
8: Socko the Clown, the Gazette, their leading strip.
10: Well, I remember that strip. My wife was crazy about it.
8: Well, then I respect your wife's sanity. Ah, but look at this, Roy. I turned this latest endeavor into the paper, and they're sure to hire me again. And all because I saw a truck go swimming. A refill, Roy, to celebrate.
10: If you're still on that truck kick, you've had enough.
8: Roy, my tongue may lie, but my pen, never. Yeah, look at that picture, man.
10: So it's good. Huh. So what?
8: So I shall take this graphic exposé to the Gazette, where I shall be greeted with appreciation. Farewell, my friend. Farewell, Roy. May Sacco the clown again improve your wife's humor. And she, in turn, yours.
11: The following morning at the local FBI field office, Special Agent Jim Taylor reports to Agent Bill Crawford, just assigned to the case.
12: That's real good to see you, Bill.
13: Same here, Jim. Only you look beat.
12: Well, I've been up most of the night. Truckload of meat was hijacked while the driver was having coffee in a diner.
13: Oh, where do we come in?
12: It's theft of government property. The meat was for troops overseas and already paid for by the Army.
13: I see. Any leads?
12: Yeah, a few. Truck driver had the key in his pocket. The thief couldn't have had time in front of the busy diner to fix the ignition wire, so he must have had a duplicate key.
13: Yeah, inside job?
12: Could be, Bill. Local police got a report last night from a night watchman at a factory on Water Street. They called us.
13: Mm-hmm.
12: Seems the watchman saw two trucks parked near the factory. One answered the description of the meat truck.
13: Two trucks, huh? Transferring?
12: Yeah. The watchman only saw two men, but they apparently transferred the meat in a hurry. Yeah. By the time the police got there, the trucks had gone.
13: Was the watchman able to describe the second truck, Jim?
12: No, not too well. He did notice which direction they left in, though. One turned and went down 9th.
13: Back toward the city.
12: Yeah, that's right. And the other headed toward water. Well, I checked. There's no street wide enough for that truck to turn off between the factory and the river.
13: Mm-hmm.
12: I found a broken guardrail down at the end of the pier.
13: Then it's a cinch that truck's at the bottom of the river.
12: Yeah, I'm afraid so. I've hired a diver to go down to the pier and take a look, Bill. Meanwhile, here's the name and address of the truck driver's carrying that meat.
13: All right, thanks.
12: Look him up and get his story, will you?
13: Right.
12: I'll meet you later at the pier.
14: Jim?
12: Oh, hello, Bill.
14: You located the truck yet?
12: No, Fulton just went down. Pretty sure thing to be there.
15: Mr. Taylor.
12: There he is. Yes, Fulton?
15: I found the truck. It's a little to the left of the pier.
12: Good. Now, Fulton, will you be able to get inside the cab?
15: Yeah, one of the doors is open.
12: Fine. Take a look inside, will you?
15: Yes, right.
12: How'd you make out, Bill?
13: Well, I interviewed the boy who drove the truck. He has a good record. Been with the company 7 years since he was discharged from the Army.
12: That's what his employer said, and I spoke to him. He vouched for the boy. Looks as the kid's...
15: Oh, Mr. Taylor.
12: Yes, Fulton?
15: I'm inside the cab now. The ignition key is still on the switch.
13: That's a break, Jim.
12: Yeah. Fulton.
15: Yeah?
12: Bring it up, will you?
15: Yes, sir.
13: Jim, here's the lab report on that key.
12: Good. All right, we may have another break. A man named Roy Graham is on his way back here from the reception room.
13: Oh?
12: Says he saw a story about the meat theft in the papers. May have something for us.
13: Well, I hope so. As you can see, all the lab could raise off that key was the letter T and the words key service.
12: Yeah. This T must be the last letter of the firm name, right?
13: Mm-hmm.
12: Bill, you want to take it from here and check all the key-making services that fit that category?
13: Right.
12: Fine.
16: Mr. Taylor?
13: Yeah, right in there.
16: Thank you.
12: Mr. Graham?
16: That's right. I hope I haven't come here on a bum steer, Mr. Taylor.
12: Well, we appreciate you trying to help. Won't you sit down, please?
16: Thanks.
12: Now, just what kind of information do you have, sir?
16: Well, like I say, it might be haywire, but Bentley said something the other night, and I thought I'd better let you know.
12: Bentley?
16: Oh, he's a guy who hangs around down where I work. I'm a bartender at the Cove, right across from where the truck was dumped.
12: Oh, I see. Well, go on, please.
16: Well, Bentley comes in late the night the papers say the truck was pushed off the pier. And he begins telling me the story about seeing two men shove the truck off.
12: Oh, he was close enough to see them?
16: Oh, yes, sir. Real good.
12: Mm-hmm.
16: But I don't believe him. So he draws me a picture. He used to draw cartoons for a paper, see? And his picture is real good.
12: Yeah.
16: But I still don't believe him. Then he leaves and says he's going to give the picture to the Gazette.
12: Mm-hmm. Any idea where this Mr. Bentley lives?
16: Oh, he lives at different rooming houses all along Skid Row. Hard to tell which one he's in these days, though.
12: I say, well, we'll check them all. Thanks again, Mr. Graham.
16: Bentley. Bentley. Oh, yes, here we are.
12: Good.
16: Brother checked him in last night. He's got the second bed right in the dry dock.
12: Dry dock?
16: Yes, the big room right through that door.
12: Oh, I see. Thanks very much. Mr. Bentley?
17: Mm-hmm.
12: Mr. Bentley?
17: Huh?
12: Bentley, will you please wake up, sir?
17: Come here.
12: Mr. Bentley, I'd like to speak to you. I'm Special Agent Taylor of the FBI.
17: Well, young man, the world is full of speech. The cartoons are full of speech. Give me pantomime any day. My boy, sleep is pantomime. Put her to bed.
14: Come here.
12: Mr. Bentley, look. Mr. Bentley, a man named Roy Graham told me you saw a truck pushed off the Water Street pier.
17: Yeah.
12: He also said you drew a picture of what you'd seen. I'm interested in seeing that picture, if you don't mind.
17: Yeah, yeah. That's right. There's a picture. Oh, yes. Coming back. I remember that. Well, of course. Oh, you're from the paper. The editor of the Gazette sent you, right?
12: No, I'm afraid not. I'm a special agent of the FBI, sir.
17: Well, what about that? The Gazette didn't have to go that far to find me. Not that I don't appreciate it. But look here. If they want me back, they must agree to print my cartoons the old way.
12: Well, now,
17: Mr. must make the picture. The comedy, the thing.
12: I know, Mr.
17: Bentley. What I'd like to... Stupid emphasis on story.
12: Bentley, please.
17: Nowadays, you have to have suspense.
12: You just listen to
17: Mystery,
12: me, sir.
17: Tragedy. There's a lot of fooey. Comedy. Wham. Bam. Stop. Wow.
12: Mr. Bentley.
17: That's the thing.
12: Mr.
17: You
12: Bentley,
17: got...
12: look, please.
17: Huh?
12: The paper didn't send me, sir. That truck was stolen. This call is official business for the government. Now, about that picture, sir. Did you sketch the actual details of the men you saw by the truck?
17: Of course. I saw them well, and I drew them well.
12: Good. Now, Mr. Graham said you took the picture to the paper. Well, I've checked at the Gazette, and they hadn't received it. And they said you hadn't been there either.
17: Now, wait a minute. As I remember it... Oh, yeah, I was too tired to make the trip. I came directly here. I think.
12: Uh-huh. Well, could you describe the men for me, Mr. Bentley?
17: Describe? Well, now, young man. Now, gin has always sharpened my memory. But unfortunately, sleep has always dulled it. And as you see, I have overindulged in sleep.
12: Well, then, perhaps the cartoon. You must have it with you, sir.
17: Of course. The cartoon, of course.
12: Uh-huh.
17: Mm-hmm.
12: Well, where is it, Mr.
17: Safe, young man. I put everything under my pillow. The creation's under the pillow, the creator above the pillow. Now I shall remove this wall between art and artist, and presto! It's not there.

0: return in just a moment to tonight's exciting case from the official files of your FBI. But right now, I'd like to ask you a personal question. What will you be doing when you're in your 60s? Will you be dependent on your children or relatives? Or will you be able to live where you like and do as you please? That was the problem that Mr. Edward Fallon had to face until he became a member of the Equitable Life Assurance Society. Am I right, Mr. Fallon?
1: Yes, indeed. A couple of years ago, I suddenly realized I was getting close to 40. I didn't have much money in the bank and not an awful lot coming in. My wife and I were both worried about what would happen to us when I had to retire or if something happened to me.
0: Well, that's quite a problem for a lot of us. Mind telling us how Equitable solved the problem for you?
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0: 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And now back to tonight's FBI file, The Comic Strip Bandits.
3: Because of the dangers thieves present to the American public, your FBI urges every citizen to be aware of the ease and cunning ways in which the thief will operate. Large sums of money should be kept in a bank. Valuables should be stored in a safe and burglar-proof spot. When leaving your home, the doors and windows should be locked securely, and the automobile driver who leaves his key in the ignition switch is playing into the hands of the many car thieves on the lookout for just such carelessness. In the event of a theft, no matter how large or how small, the alert citizen should immediately contact the local police, state clearly the extent and approximate time of theft, and give a complete and detailed description of the stolen article. Remember, the danger is present. The thief awaits your carelessness. Tonight's FBI file continues in the rooming house where Agent Taylor has located the old cartoonist.
4: No, no, my friend. Not under the mattress either. No? Well, search is complete. Cartoon is missing.
5: You can't remember what you might have done with that picture, Mr. Bentley? Could you perhaps have left it with a friend?
4: No, young man. The only thing I ever leave with my friends is an occasional IOU. And the sweet memory of my company. Oh, wait a minute.
5: Yes, sir?
4: The mail. When I was on the paper, I'd always make sure my copy was safe.
5: Uh-huh.
4: If I'd imbibed a little too freely, I'd mail my work to myself. The next morning, I'd wake up and wait for my work to arrive by the first mail.
5: You think you might have mailed this cartoon here, then?
4: I don't think it. I know it. To the front desk and the end of the search. Young man, these culprits are in custody. There'll be no reason why my cartoon can't appear in the paper, will there?
5: I can't see why they should be, Mr. Bentley.
4: Good. Friend Adams, come, my man. My morning mail, if you don't mind.
6: Who are you kidding, Bentley?
5: Now, Mr. Adams, would you check and see if there was any mail for Mr. Bentley, please?
6: Well, sure, only...
4: Only time is passing and the mail is waiting. Come, if you please, Mr. Adams.
6: Okay.
4: I'm sure he'll find it. I mailed it at a drugstore. Yeah, I distinctly remember the trouble I had licking that stamp. You see, gin and glue don't seem to mix.
6: There's nothing here for you, Bentley.
5: Are you quite sure of that, Mr. Adams?
6: Sure, I'm sure. You can check for yourself if you want to. Oh, excuse me.
4: No mail, that's fine. There must be some stuff.
5: No, think, sir, please. Could you have mailed it anywhere else?
6: Yeah?
5: Maybe you forgot to drop it in the bunk.
4: No,
5: that's right.
6: This is for you.
5: Oh, thanks.
4: Can't imagine.
5: Taylor speaking.
7: It's Crawford, Jim.
5: Yeah, Bill.
7: I found the key service that made that duplicate truck key.
5: Good. What's the name?
7: The Everest Key Shop on Broadway.
5: Okay, I'll be right over.

0: This is Mr. Jackson, Jim. He says he made the key, all right.
1: Fine. Do you remember who you made the key for, Mr. Jackson?
2: Yes. Yes, I remember, because I got those special blanks in a week ago, and this woman came in right after they arrived.
1: Now, you say it was a woman.
2: That's right.
1: You know who she was?
2: No, but she works around here someplace.
1: No, how do you know that, sir?
2: Well, she was in today, early this morning, for another key. After I made it, she opened a bag to pay me, but she left a change purse at her office. She left, but came back just a few minutes later with the change.
1: I see. Can you describe this woman, Mr. Jackson?
2: Well, she has red hair, medium height, blue eyes, I think. Mighty pretty girl.
3: Working from the description of the woman given them by the key shop owner, agents Taylor and Crawford kept a close surveillance on every building in the area around the key shop. Pictures were taken of all redheads and then shown to the key shop owner. The fifth picture showed a woman who the owner identified as the woman who had purchased the key. Investigation showed her name to be Lucy Carter, a stenographer who worked for a real estate broker. On her way home from work that evening, she was followed by agents Taylor and Crawford.
4: Yes?
1: We're special agents of the FBI, Miss Carter. Here are our credentials.
4: But I don't understand.
1: May we come in, please?
4: Really, I just got home. My place is...
1: Well, we won't mind at all, Miss Carter. We'd just like to talk to you.
4: Well, it's all right, I guess.
1: Thank you. Great.
4: I'll move some of these clothes so you can sit down here.
0: That won't be necessary, miss. Thank you, though.
4: Well, just what is it?
1: Oh, we understand you had a key made at a shop not far from your office, the Everest Key Shop. Is that correct?
4: A key?
0: A week ago, miss.
4: I don't remember.
1: The shop owner remembers you. He's a man named Jackson.
4: Oh, no. I'm afraid there's been some mistake.
1: You've never had a key made?
4: Well, I have in the past, yes. A copy of my door key.
1: Well, I wonder if we could see both keys that fit your door.
4: But I only have one.
0: I thought you had a copy made.
4: Well, I did. That's why, you see, because I lost the original.
1: Well, then how did you have Mr. Jackson make a copy without the original, Miss Carter?
4: My landlady gave me her key.
1: And how long ago did you have this door key made?
4: It's been a good year ago, I guess. Mm-hmm.
1: You haven't had a key made since?
4: No, I haven't. Oh, I'm sure there's been a mistake. Really, I haven't been in a key shop for a year.
1: Well, there's always the possibility of a mistake, Miss Carter. Sorry to have bothered you.
0: Anything, Jim?
1: Yeah, I checked with the landlady. She's been living here 6 months.
0: She told us she had her apartment key made over a year ago. That was pretty clumsy.
1: Is that her apartment window up there?
0: Yeah, she turned her lights out about 10 minutes ago.
1: Okay, let's call the office for a relief watch. We'll take over again in the morning. This is Car 9.
5: Suspect has just gotten home from work, Jim. On her way, she went to a furrier store. She put in an order for a $650 fur coat.
1: She really knows how to stretch that stenographer's salary.
5: Jim, she just came out of the apartment. All dressed up. Hailing a cab now.
1: Stick with her, Bill. When she reaches her destination, I'll take over.
0: This is Car 7.
5: I'm calling from in front of the Crystal Club, Bill. I've been inside. Suspect is sitting at a table with two men. How soon can you get Bentley and bring him over here?
0: Give me 15 minutes, Jim.

0: Right over here, sir.
1: Hi, Jim.
2: Bill.
1: Hello, Mr. Bentley.
3: Ah, cordial greeting to a gentleman who chooses to show me such an expensive evening. Fine. Shall we choose a table in order?
1: Mr. Bentley, this is work, not play. I want you to take a look at that table right over there. One by the arch.
3: My vision has slipped a lot in the last few years. But perhaps we get a better view from the bar.
1: Wait a minute, sir. I'm sure if you'll try, you can see from here. So those two men and the girl right over there. They look familiar to you? Well, sir?
3: That's pretty difficult for me to remember. Now, the only way I could know if they were the same people would be if I had my cartoon.
2: The cartoon still hasn't come in the mail at the rooming house, Jim.
1: Well, Mr. Bentley, how long have you been staying there now?
3: Been over 6 months.
1: Did you live there when you worked on the newspaper?
3: Oh, good heavens, no. Shall we sit at the bar?
1: Mr. Bentley, please, this is very important. Could you possibly remember your former address? Where you were living while you worked on the paper?
3: I not only can, but I shall with considerable ease.
1: Good.
3: Many fond memories are associated with my former habitat.
1: Mr. Bentley, please, just,
3: I shall never
1: just
3: forget.
1: The address now, sir.
3: Huh?
1: You can talk on the way over.
3: Oh, man.

0: Go ahead. Now?
1: Right.
0: Come on, Al. Come on.
2: Look, can't I even take time to light a cigar?
0: That truck pulls into the diner at 11:45 sharp. It's almost 11:30 now, and it takes exactly 12 minutes to drive from here to the diner.
3: Come on, let's move.
4: I'll have to ask you folks to hold in a minute, please.
5: What? Just halt or you'll be shot down like dogs.
4: Oh, Mr. Bentley, please.
3: Al, these
4: Hello,
3: men...
4: Miss Carter. I'm sure you remember me.
3: Yes, I...
4: Mr. Bentley, are these the men you saw at the pier?
5: Well, I didn't see the woman. The men look exactly like they do in the picture.
4: Picture? What picture are you talking about? Show them the cartoon, Mr. Bentley.
5: Indeed I will. With great modesty, I present a masterpiece.
3: What's this?
5: Genius, madam, genius.
4: Well, this cartoon was sketched as you dumped the meat truck off the Water Street pier.
1: Now, wait a minute.
5: Please, please, don't argue, my friends. Let's keep the plot simple. Wham, bam, pow. End of strip. End of story.
6: Lucy Carter, Al Dawson, and Fred White were tried on charges of theft of government property and sentenced to terms in federal penitentiaries. Special Agent Taylor was able to arrest the three criminals in tonight's story because of positive identification. He went to Bentley's old address and there found the mailed envelope containing the cartoon. The characters were well drawn, and Special Agent Taylor returned to the office where positive identification was made from other pictures of suspects on file. And so your FBI carried out one of its major duties, that of protecting government property, and in doing so, removed three dangerous thieves from circulation. For while the thieves in tonight's story had stolen from the government, their next theft could very well have been your property. Your FBI fully realizes the dangers presented by the thief, and it further realizes the importance of its chief assignment, the job of protecting you, the American people.

0: Would you like to retire in independent comfort in your 60s? 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Next week, we will dramatize another case from the files of the Federal Bureau of Investigation. Its subject, bank robbery. Its title, The Little Tin Box. The incidents used in tonight's Equitable Life Assurance Society's broadcast are adapted from the files of the Federal Bureau of Investigation. However, all names used are fictitious, and any similarity thereof to the names of places or persons, living or dead, is accidental. Tonight, the music was composed and conducted by Frederick Steiner. The author was Dick Carr. Your narrator was William Woodson, and Special Agent Taylor was played by Stacey Harris. Others in the cast were Anthony Barrett, Tony Caruso, Walter Catlett, Whitfield Connor, J.C. Flippin, J.A. Hughes, Tony Hughes, and G.G. Pearson. This Is Your FBI is a Jerry Devine production. This is Larry Keating speaking for the Equitable Life Assurance Society of the United States and the Equitable Society's representative in your community, and inviting you to tune in again next week at this same time when the Equitable Life Assurance Society will bring you another thrilling transcribed story from the files of the Federal Bureau of Investigation. The Little Tin Box on This Is Your FBI. This program came to you from Hollywood.
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2: 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Its title, The Comic Strip Bandits. 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Its title, The Case of the Rope-Bound Trunk.
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4: San Joaquin County Sheriff's Office calling all cars. Attention all cars to broadcast 279 regarding a murder. Be on the lookout for a woman described as 5 feet, weight 102 pounds. Has black hair, brown eyes, may be armed. That's all. Rosenquist.

0: Yeah, I'll get it. Hello.
1: Hello, George?
0: Yes, George. Who's calling?
1: Why, George, can't you guess?
0: I could, but I'm not in a guessing mood.
2: And that's the way thousands of motorists feel about gasoline. Why guess about a thing so important when you can know? Why experiment, trying to find out if the extravagant and prejudiced claims made for this or that motor fuel are on the up and up when the disinterested testimony of the men who drive the most and know the most about gasoline tells you that Rio Grande Cracked has all the qualities they demand for emergency driving under all conditions? Rely on the word of the men who drive your police cars, ambulance,

0: crime and one which took many hours and days of continuous work to break. Modern police methods have made the work of the law enforcement officer easier, but no improvement in method could ever make a peace officer more relentless in the pursuit of a criminal. It's the duty of a law enforcement officer to prove that crime is a losing game, and no matter how clever a criminal thinks he is, sooner or later he's going to learn, as did the woman whose story you're about to hear, that the law cannot lose and that crime never can pay.
1: On the early evening of Saturday, March 24th, 1906, two baggage men employed by the Southern Pacific Railway of Stockton, California, were preparing to weigh the incoming mail.
2: Come on, Al. Let's weigh this mail and get it over with.
3: Just a minute, Fred, while I pull this trunk off the scale here.
2: What's the matter, Al? Getting soft?
3: No, I'm not getting soft. If you bothered to look, you could have seen for yourself this blame thing weighs 225 pounds.
2: Yeah?
3: Sure. Whoever belongs to this trunk must have filled it with anvils.
2: Oh, well, people put funny things in trunks sometimes. Come on, let's get at this mail.
3: Hold on a second, Fred. There's something funny inside this thing. Listen while I rock it.
2: Sounds like something's loose in there. Something pretty big and heavy, too.
3: Yeah. You don't suppose somebody's shipping a trunkload of meat somewhere, do you?
2: I don't know. People do crazy things. Anyway, I guess the weather's cold enough to preserve meat for a few days if somebody wanted to ship it.
3: By golly, Fred, this thing's got my curiosity up. Uh-oh. There's something dead in that trunk, just as sure as you're born.
2: You suppose it could be a human body?
3: Oh, gosh, Fred, for the love of Mike, you give me the chills.
2: Just the same, I wouldn't be a bit surprised if that's what it is.
3: Well, what do you think we better do?
2: Call the cops, of course. Here, let me hit that telephone. Say, operator, get me the police station, will you? Yeah. Hello? Listen, I'm calling from the baggage room down at the Southern Pacific Depot. Say, we got a trunk here that we think has a dead body in it.
1: A few minutes later, Chief of Police E.J. Baker, accompanied by Captain of Police W.L. Walker and several other officers, arrived at the Southern Pacific baggage room and began questioning the two men on duty there.
4: This is the trunk you phoned us about, is it?
2: Yes, sir.
4: I see. Where's it supposed to be shipped?
2: Well, I'm not exactly sure. It was put on the baggage coach bound for Sacramento this afternoon, along with a suitcase. But they were taken off and the boys on the train couldn't find any checks on them.
4: No checks, eh?
2: No, sir.
5: Say, there is a sort of funny odor in here, Chief.
4: Yes, I noticed it, Walker.
5: Mm-hmm.
4: Well, just standing here isn't going to tell us anything. A couple of you boys get the ropes off that trunk and see if you can't find something to break the lock with.
3: Yes, sir. There's a hammer and coal chisel laying around here somewhere. I think that... Yeah, here they are.
4: Oh, that's fine. Thanks.
5: Say, Chief, that's a brand new trunk. The rope looks new, too.
4: Yes, I know. That isn't a cheap trunk, either. It's a funny thing. There isn't some mark of identification on it.
5: It is.
4: I shouldn't think a person would want to take a chance of losing a good trunk like that.
5: Well, there she is, Chief. Lock's broken.
4: All right, boys. Raise up the lid and let's have a look inside.
6: I knew it.
4: Well, looks like your suspicions are right, fellas.
2: Yeah.
4: Take a look at the body. Have either of you ever seen that man before?
2: No, not me.
6: Me neither. Say, this fella hasn't been dead very long, Chief.
4: How do you know, Walker?
6: Now, see here. The inside of the trunk's stained with fresh blood. It's still damp.
4: George, that's right.
6: Yeah, I wouldn't be surprised if he was still alive when he was shoved into it.
4: Well, there's a lot of things that'll have to be found out about this. But in the meantime, one thing is sure. This is a case of deliberate cold-blooded murder.
1: Following day, Chief Baker and District Attorney Norton were discussing the case with Sheriff Walter F. Sibley in the latter's office while awaiting a report on the unidentified body from Coroner A.G. Southwick.
7: And you say this man was neatly dressed, Baker?
4: Yes, his coat and shoes were missing, Sheriff, but there was nothing to indicate that he'd struggled with anyone. His clothes were in perfect order, even to the crease in his trousers.
7: I see. Tell me, just how was he lying in the trunk?
4: Well, he was on his back with his head down in one corner. The body was doubled up at the hips and the knees pressing downward on the chest and the legs and feet pushing up against the inside of the trunk top.
7: Mm-hmm. Was there anything besides the body in the trunk?
4: Yes, there was quite a bit of men's clothing, presumably his. We searched this stuff thoroughly, as well as the clothes he was wearing. But there was no mark of identification on anything.

0: anything in the pockets to give us a clue as to who he might have been.
1: Was it the kind of a trunk that would ordinarily be fitted with trays?
0: Yes, that is, there was a place for a large tray at the top. Naturally, the tray had been removed to make room for the body, Mr. Norton.
1: Well, then it strikes me it'd be a good thing to locate that tray. Maybe we'd learn something.
0: I've assigned Officer Frank Briari to the case. I'm hoping he'll have something to report by this evening.
1: Yes, I hope so, too. This business has already gotten enough publicity for 4 murders.
2: Well, that's probably the coroner. He called to say he'd be right over. Come in.
0: Oh, hello, Southworth. Got anything for us?
3: Hello, Chief. Sheriff, how are you, Mr. Norton?
1: Oh, fine, thanks. Sit down, won't you?
2: Well, Southworth, what'd you find out?
3: Gentlemen, this case has got me stumped.
2: Why, what do you mean?
3: Well, in the first place, we couldn't find a sign of a wound except a few slight bruises near the top of the head. Later, when we examined the skull and brain, we found conclusively that these bruises held no significance whatsoever.
0: That's odd. And how do you account for the blood we found in the trunk?
3: It evidently came from the man's nose. Probably as a result of being knocked around while he was in there.
2: What about poison?
3: I'm getting to that. Minute examination of the vital organs was made, and no stain or odor of any poison was found.
1: Did you test for potassium cyanide? That sometimes is rather hard to detect.
3: Yes, but the results were negative. As a matter of fact, every organ in the man's body was found to be in a normal, healthy condition. Frankly, we're completely mystified as to the cause of death.
1: It couldn't have been suffocation.
3: Oh, no, no. We'd have known that at once, Mr. Norton.
0: You're sure that your analysis is correct, Coroner?
3: Positive. However, to make doubly certain, I'm taking the vital organs to San Francisco for an expert chemical analysis.
1: That's a good idea.
4: So now, gentlemen, all we have to do is find out not only who this man is and who killed him, but also how in the world a perfectly healthy, vigorous young man could come by his death without a mark on him.
5: Frank Briari, the officer whom Chief Baker had entrusted with the investigation, quickly learned the identity of the expressman who had driven the trunk to the depot in his wagon. Locating the man, Briari then found out that the trunk had been delivered from room 97 in the San Joaquin house. He immediately went there and carefully searched the designated room. Finding little of interest, he questioned the proprietor.
2: So, McVickers was the name of the people who occupied room 97, eh?
6: Yes, sir. Mr. and Mrs. Albert N. McVickers. They registered here on Friday evening.
2: That would be day before yesterday, wouldn't it? And you say they checked out yesterday afternoon?
6: Yes, that is, Mrs. McVickers checked out for the two of them. I didn't see anything of Mr. McVickers.
2: When did you say they registered from?
6: Jamestown, California.
2: Jamestown, eh? That's a little mining town east of here, isn't it?
6: Yeah, I think so.
2: Well, did you see anything of a new trunk among the McVickers' belongings?
6: Why, yes. Mrs. McVickers had one sent up to the hotel yesterday morning and then had it checked out early in the afternoon.
2: I see. And did these people leave anything behind them, in their room, I mean?
6: The boy who cleaned up after they vacated found a box up there, but I believe that's all. That's the box over there in the corner.
2: Box? Looks more like a trunk tray to me.
6: Yes, I suppose that's what it is.
2: Well, I'm afraid I'll have to take it along with me.
6: Well, that's all right, officer. I don't imagine they'll come back for it anyway.
2: Well, it's a safe bet that Mr. McVickers won't be back after it.
5: Several hours after Officer Briari reported the results of his investigation to Chief Baker, there was a conference in the office of Sheriff Sibley, at which District Attorney Norton and Undersheriff Carlton Case were present.
1: Have those baggage men located the suitcase that was taken off a Sacramento train along with a trunk, Baker?
0: Yes, they did, Mr. Norton. It was brought to my office this morning.
1: Yeah? What was in it?
0: I have a notation of its contents right here. Let's see. Now, there was some woman's wearing apparel and several letters from a man in San Francisco addressed to Mrs. Emma Ledoux. Some photographs of both the dead man and Mrs. McVickers. Shaving mug bearing the initials A.N. McV and a bottle of beef iron and wine tonic.
1: You have the photographs with you?
0: Oh, yes. Here they are, Mr. Norton.
1: Mrs. McVickers is a pretty little thing, isn't she?
0: Yeah.
1: Do you have the people at the hotel come down to the morgue to see if they could identify the body?
0: Oh, yes. They positively identified it as that of Mr. McVickers. They also identified Mrs. McVickers by these pictures.
1: But nobody seems to know where she is, huh?
2: No. No, we haven't been able to find a trace of her, Mr. Norton.
0: You know, something happened a little while ago that really has me puzzled.
1: Yeah? What's that?
0: Well, some fellow who comes from Amador County was in the police station and had a look at these photographs. He instantly identified Mrs. McVickers as a Mrs. Ledoux, the same name that's on these letters. He says she lives on a ranch up at Martell Station between Jackson and Sutter Creek.
1: Oh, he did, huh? Do you suppose that could mean that Mrs. McVickers and Mrs. Ledoux are one and the same person?
0: That's what I'd like very much to know.
4: Well, one thing is certain, gentlemen. We've got to find her, and just as quickly as we possibly can.
1: Well, any suggestions, Sheriff?
4: Yes. We know that trunk was originally put on the train to Sacramento. So I think we'd better send Captain Walker up there to see what he can find out. The letters we found in the suitcase came from San Francisco. I'd suggest Case go there and see if he can get a line on the woman.
1: Well, that's reasonable.
4: Chief Baker can concentrate on Stockton here. And I'll go on up to Amador County and see whether or not there's any connection between Mrs. McVickers and Mrs. Ledoux.
1: Fine. That's a plan that ought to get results.
5: Each of the officers left immediately for his destination as outlined by Sheriff Sibley. Undersheriff Case, arriving in San Francisco late Sunday evening, had just returned to his hotel after several hours of unsuccessful search when the telephone in his room suddenly jangled.
7: Oh, yeah. Who in blazes can be calling me at 1 o'clock in the morning? Hello?
8: Hello, Case. This is Sibley.
7: Oh, yes, Sheriff.
8: I'm calling from up in Amador County. I want you to see if you can locate a fellow named Ben Hawley. He's a plumber there in San Francisco.
7: Ben Hawley?
8: Yes. He's a particular friend of Mrs. McVickers.
7: Well, how did you find out?
8: Oh, I found out a lot of things. I hired a horse and buggy up here, and I've been driving around the county all day asking questions of everybody I thought might know anything.
7: You haven't located Mrs. McVickers, have you?
8: No, that's why I'm calling you. But I found out that Mrs. McVickers and Mrs. Ledoux are the same woman.
7: Is that right?
8: Yes. Robert Ledoux is a teamster and rancher up here. He's only been married to her a few months. Apparently neither husband knew about the other.
7: Well, I'll be hanged.
8: I learned from Mrs. McVickers' mother that her daughter's been living there at the ranch lately. She told me that Mrs. McVickers had left for San Francisco last Friday, said she was going to meet this Ben Hawley. It seems that she's been going with this man, so she might be there now. Try and locate him as soon as you can, will you, Case?
7: Yeah, I'll get onto it right away, Sheriff.
8: Fine. Goodbye. And let me know the minute you find out.
9: All right. I'm coming. Oh, what's the idea of waking a man up at 3 o'clock in the morning?
7: Well, you'll know in a minute. I'm an officer.
9: Oh, I see. Well, come on in.
7: Thanks.
10: What's the trouble? Anything wrong?
7: Her name's Hawley, isn't it?
10: Yep.
7: Do you know a woman by the name of McVickers or Ledoux?
10: McVickers or Ledoux? No, I can't say I do.
7: You sure about that?
10: Yeah.
7: Take a look at these photographs. Ever see this woman before?
10: Why, yeah.
7: I thought you said you didn't know her.
10: Well, I wouldn't know her by the name you gave me. This woman is Mrs. Wilcox, Emma Wilcox.
7: Mrs. Wilcox? You must be mistaken.
10: No, that's Mrs. Wilcox, all right. I know her very well. She lives up in Amador County. See, I was engaged to marry her last year. Her husband had just died in Arizona a short time before.
7: Mr. Wilcox?
10: Yeah.
7: When did you last see Mrs. McVickers or Wilcox or whatever her name is?
10: Yesterday afternoon.
7: Yesterday afternoon?
10: Yeah, I got a telegram from her, you know, from Stockton last Saturday morning. She said she wanted to meet me at the Regent Hotel, that she was leaving Stockton on the 255 train.
7: And did you meet her?
10: Yes, sir. I met her at the corner of 5th and Market Street, and we went to a restaurant and then danced for a while. And I met her again yesterday afternoon and took her across the bay to Point Richmond, where she caught a train for Stockton.
7: I see. Well, I won't keep you up any longer, Mr. Hawley. Well, thanks a lot for your information.
5: Within an hour, Undersheriff Case managed to locate the conductor of the train Mrs. McVickers had boarded and learned that she had gotten off at Antioch. Then he immediately put in a long-distance call to Sheriff Field of Contra Costa County, in which Antioch is located, describing the woman and suggesting that a check of the hotels be made. A short time later, Sheriff Field called back and informed Case that a woman answering his description had been located and was being held until his arrival. Case then telephoned District Attorney Norton in Stockton, telling him that Mrs. McVickers was in the custody of Antioch officers and arranging to meet him there. Shortly afternoon of that same Monday, Case and Norton met Sheriff Beale in the lobby of a small Antioch hotel, and together they confronted a tiny and very attractive brunette.
1: You're Mrs. Albert McVickers, aren't you?
11: Yeah, that's my name.
1: I'd like to ask you some questions, Mrs. McVickers.
11: Sure, why not?
1: You know these men are police officers, don't you?
11: Certainly. Do I look that stupid?
7: Sheriff Beale tells me you signed the register here as Mrs. Jones from San Francisco. Why did you do that?
11: Well, I had my reasons, but they aren't what you think. I know what the trouble is and why you're here, but I have nothing to be afraid about.
1: Well, I'm glad to hear that, Mrs. McVickers. I suppose you tell us everything you've been doing since you and your husband registered at the San Joaquin house in Stockton last Friday.
11: Of course, that's easy enough. Mr. McVickers and I registered at the San Joaquin house last Friday, like you said, and then we went out for dinner. After that, we went over to Allison's furniture store to exchange some furniture.
7: Exchange some furniture?
11: Well, yes. You see, we bought some furniture at Allison's when we were last in Stockton several weeks ago. Mr. McVickers had intended to send it up to Jamestown, where he worked as a timberman in the Wellman gold mine.
7: You mean you were going to start housekeeping up there?
11: No, sir, not me. He was going to batch it with some of the boys, but, well, he took sick and quit his job, figuring on going to Arizona the first of next week on account of his health. He'd drawn all his pay and was settling up his accounts before he went. He wouldn't need the furniture in Arizona, so he told me I could have it.
7: I see. You weren't intending to go with him.
11: I was going to take the furniture and go back to the ranch and live with my mother.
7: What happened after you left the furniture store?
11: Well, we ran into a friend of Mr. McVickers, a man by the name of Joe Miller. He came up to our hotel room, and we sat around for a while, and then he and Mr. McVickers went out somewhere together. They didn't get in until, I'd say about 4 o'clock Saturday morning.
7: What happened then?
11: Well, they woke me up when they came in, making an awful lot of noise. Both Miller and McVickers had been drinking.
12: Wake up, Harry.
13: Don't bother.
12: Now, let her sleep.
13: Have a drink.
11: Okay, what's the meaning of this, Al McVickers? You want to disgrace us both?
12: Think nothing of it, honey.
13: Sure, we've just been having fun.
12: That's right.
13: Al's been having fun.
12: Sure.
13: He just won every cent I had in the world.
11: That's true, Al. You give the man his money and come on to bed.
12: Oh, sure, give him your back his money. You think I'm crazy? I won it, didn't I?
13: No, you didn't win it.
12: I did.
13: Well, who did you cheat?
12: Please stop this argument.
11: You'll wake up the hotel.
13: All right, we'll wake up the hotel. Who cares? I'm going to get my money back.
11: That Al gives you back your money in the morning, Mr. Miller.
12: Now, listen,
11: I want you to get out of this room before I get somebody to put you out.
13: Go ahead, sure.
12: Go on,
13: I'm going to get my money right now.
11: All right. I warned you, Mr. Miller. I'm going to get the manager.
7: And you did call the manager, Mrs. McVickers?
11: No, I started to, but thought better of it. After a few minutes, I came back to the room. It was all upset, as if there had been quite a tussle. Mr. Miller had gone, but Mr. McVickers was on his knees on the floor, awfully sick.
7: What did you do then?
11: Well, I helped him up from the floor, and he sat down on the edge of the bed. He kept saying, "I can't get my breath." Then I started to get a paper to fan him with, but before I could do anything, he fell over sideways on the bed, like this.
7: I see. Go on.
11: Well, I got a glass of water and tried to give it to him, but he couldn't drink it. It all ran down his face. Then I went out into the hall to try and get help and met Mr. Miller coming out of the room.
13: Where do you think you're going?
11: Albert's fainted. I'm going to get help.
13: Oh, no, you're not. Come on back in your room with me.
11: But I got to get help for my...
13: No, you don't have to do anything but keep your mouth shut. Now, come on in here. All right. Wait a minute while I have a look at him.
11: I'm afraid, Mr. Miller. He's lying awful still.
13: Now, shut up and let me handle this. Well, look here, Mrs. McVickers. We got to use our heads. Your husband's dead.
11: Dead?
13: Yeah.
11: Let me out of here. Let me out. I got to tell the manager.
13: Get back in here, you fool. Now, I'll just keep that key in my pocket until I'm ready to open the door. If you know what's good for you, you listen to what I have to say.
11: All right. What else can I do?
13: If you ever mention my name in this business, it'll be the last thing you ever do. Understand?
11: Yes.
13: Now, then listen. As soon as the stores are open, I want you to go out and buy a good, strong trunk.
11: Uh-huh.
13: We'll ship Al's body to San Francisco and keep it in storage for a year or so.
11: Oh, this is a terrible mess you got us into.
13: Stop worrying. If you do as I say, everything will be all right. Here's some money to get the trunk with.
11: Uh-huh.
13: And be sure it's a deep one. You might as well get some rope to tie it with, too.
11: All right.
13: And tell the expressman who sends the trunk over to call for it again about noon. Then all you have to do is check out of the hotel and leave the rest to me. You got it?
7: So you went out and bought the trunk and the rope, huh?
11: Yeah. Then after I checked out of the San Joaquin house, I took the train for San Francisco, where I was to meet Mr. Miller the next day.
7: Did you meet anyone in San Francisco you knew?
11: Yes. While I was eating in a restaurant Saturday evening, Mr. Hawley came in. He's a man who did some work for my mother once. After dinner, he took me to my hotel, where Miller had told me to register as Mrs. Wilcox.
7: I see. Did you meet this Miller on Sunday, as you'd arranged?
11: Yes, I wanted to get home to Mother's ranch, but Miller was watching me. In the afternoon, he took me across to Point Richmond on the ferry and told me to go to Antioch and register at this hotel as Mrs. Jones. Well, he was to have met me here this morning.
7: Did you telephone or telegraph from Stockton to anyone in San Francisco telling them that you were coming there?
11: No, I'm quite sure I didn't.
7: Then you don't recognize this message I have in my hand, the telegram sent to Ben Hawley.
11: No, I don't.
7: One more question.
1: Did the bottle of beef, iron, and wine found in Mr. McVicker's suitcase belong to you?
11: Why, yes. Yes, it did. I bought it at the drugstore under the San Joaquin House in Stockton.
1: About how many doses were taken out of the bottle?
11: Two.
1: And did you take them both?
11: Yeah, I did.
10: I'd like to ask a question, Mrs. McVicker's. Just when and where were you and Albert McVicker's married?
11: 4 years ago at Bisbee, Arizona.
10: Oh, I see. Thank you.
1: And now, Mrs. McVickers, I'm afraid we'll have to take you into custody and return you to Stockton. Murder is a mighty serious business, you know.
5: Mrs. McVickers Ledoux was returned to Stockton by the officers on the same day of her questioning and lodged in jail. At the same time, an intensive search was launched in an effort to apprehend the mysterious Joe Miller. Then began a systematic checking of the statements made to the officers in Antioch for the prisoner. For several days, an almost constant stream of prospective witnesses filed through the office of District Attorney Norton, telling what they knew about the case.
14: When I delivered the trunk, she told me it was going out on the 1 o'clock train, that it would be heavy because she was going to pack it full of dishes. So I came right back at noon.
15: As I say, my wife and I have the room adjoining 97 at the San Joaquin House. We didn't go to bed that night until very late. But we heard no unusual noises or any disturbance of any kind.
16: And McVickers never said anything to me about quitting at the mine because he was sick. When McVickers asked for his pay, he said he was going to take over the management of the ranch where his wife's mother lives. Said he'd make $4 a day at the ranch where he only made $3 at the Wellman mine.
5: Even as Mrs. McVickers Ledoux's statements had conflicted with those of Ben Hawley, so it was the case in many other instances. Then, several days after her return to Stockton, Dr. Samuelson called at the office of District Attorney Norton.
1: You wish to see me, Dr. Samuelson?
17: Yes, I'm physician and surgeon practicing in San Francisco. I read about this case in the papers and thought I'd better come and have a talk with you.
1: I see. Well, go on, Doctor.
17: I've known Mrs. McVickers for a number of years. On the evening of March 12th, I had a call from her requesting me to come at once to the Concord Hotel, where she and her husband were stopping. When I arrived, she told me that her husband was very ill and asked me to do something for him. She expressed the opinion that he might have been poisoned.
1: And had he been?
17: No, I think not. I treated him at the time and asked him if he knew what was the matter. He said that he didn't know, but that his wife had told him it was probably the clams and beer they'd had for supper.
1: Mm-hmm. Well, what then?
17: He seemed to be getting better, so I got ready to leave. But before I went, Mrs. McVickers requested that I give her an order for cyanide of potassium.
1: And did you?
17: Yes. I forget now the excuse she gave me for wanting it, but I remember that I filled out the order.
1: Well, this may turn out to be a very valuable bit of information.
17: Possibly, but I haven't finished yet, Mr. Norton. The following morning, Mrs. McVickers came to my office and asked for some morphine. She stated that she was addicted to the use of it and had been for years.
1: She doesn't look like a narcotic addict to me, Doctor.
17: Perhaps not. At all events, I gave her 1 gram, or 60 grains of morphine and half-grain tablets.
1: Didn't you consider that rather dangerous?
17: Well, as I say, I'm known Mrs. McVickers for a...
1: Well, come in.
18: Oh, I didn't know you were busy, Mr. Norton.
1: Well, that's all right, Baker.
18: I wanted to talk to you about the McVickers case. Incidentally, there was a telegram came for me a few minutes ago that I thought you might want to see.
1: Oh, pardon me a moment, Doctor.
17: Sure.
18: Copy of the one received by Coroner Southworth.
1: Examination submitted to me on March 26th of the stomach, pancreas, and liver of the dead man found in Stockton March 24th. Discloses small quantity chloral and large quantity morphine. Persistent efforts to find cyanide of potassium result in positive proof of its absence.
18: What do you think of that?
1: Well, in view of what I've just learned from Dr. Samuelson here, combined with the findings of Dr. Rogers, I think we can get an immediate indictment against Mrs. McVickers.
5: A few moments later, District Attorney Norton and Chief Baker were confronting Mrs. McVickers Ledoux with this new evidence in her cell at the Stockton jail.
1: Now, you might as well tell us about it, Mrs. McVickers. We know you did it, and we know why.
11: I didn't, I tell you. I didn't. It was Miller.
1: Oh, come now. We don't think there is any such person as Miller. You just made him up.
11: Well, that's not true. Miller killed my husband.
1: No, Miller didn't, and nobody else except you. You were afraid that your secret of having two husbands would be discovered. Besides that, you wanted McVickers' money. What little he had.
11: No, no.
1: So you went to Jamestown and got McVickers to quit his job at the Wellman Mine. You told him that your mother would pay him a higher salary on her ranch, and you tricked him into believing you'd keep house for him there.
11: Lies, lies, they're all lies.
1: Then you made him collect all the money that was due him and brought him here to Stockton. And then you put some of the morphine you'd gotten from Dr. Samuelson into a glass of tonic, a deliberate overdose. You meant to ship his body off in a trunk on the 1 o'clock train, but you couldn't do that because there wasn't near enough death at that time. That's true now, isn't it? Confess it, it's true.
11: I didn't kill him. Really, I didn't. It wasn't me. I admit, I put Al's body in the trunk, but I didn't kill him. I had a hard time doing it, because he was heavy. Terrible heavy. But I didn't kill him!
1: All right, Mrs. McVickers, that's all we wanted to know.
18: What about this fella, Joe Miller?
16: Duh, he's a guy that wrote a joke book. But this joke is on Emma, and she's going to have a long time to laugh at it.
5: In just a moment, we will give you the concluding facts regarding our program. Start the work week right, friends. Make the business of driving a pleasure and a car-saving, money-saving satisfaction by taking with you, wherever you go, the safe and sure protection of Rio Lube motor oil and Rio Grande Cracked, the more power, more miles to the gallon gasoline of police car performance. Emma McVickers was indicted and tried for murder and sentenced to be hanged. But her sentence was commuted to life imprisonment. Through the bitter years of a long life, she is learning that crime does not pay.
19: San Joaquin County Sheriff's Office calling all cars, attention all cars, to cancellation broadcast 279 regarding a murder. Suspect in this case is now in custody. That's all. 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

0: Standard of California, on behalf of independent Chevron gas stations and Standard stations throughout the West, invites you to Let George Do It. The Coward, another adventure of George Valentine.
1: Personal notice, danger's my stock and trade. If you're an early worm who keeps getting the birds, you got a job for me, George Valentine. Write full details.
2: Dear Mr. Valentine, my name is Douglas French. I'm staying in a rooming house, 317 River Street. Mr. Valentine, we can't lose a second in correcting the most fearful, the most horrible mistake ever made by a madman. I knew the man, but very briefly, several years ago. Some way, somehow, in those years between, the pain of his own suffering must have twisted all his remembrance of fact. Because, Mr. Valentine, I hadn't been in this city more than 24 hours when the telegraph office called to read me a wire. It had my name on it, my brand new address. It was from him.
3: Yes, Mr. French, message follows. It says, I have got some new facts. It is never too late for you to suffer as you should. Now I know, and soon the world will know, that I hereby accuse you of cold-bloodedly committing murder for your own cowardly gain. I hereby accuse you of murdering a total of 37 people. Signed, Emil Martinez.
2: Emil Martinez.

0: I'd say we won't attempt to remove it until the X-rays are developed, Lieutenant. You see, in this quarter, the man's chest...
1: Yeah, Doc, I know. But maybe the pictures will help us until you do get the bullet out.
2: Near the breastbone, huh?
0: At the juncture of this rib, you see. Exactly. No, I'd say the difficult part just now is keeping the poor man alive.
1: Uh-huh. Well, all right, Doc.
3: Well, why are you so anxious about the bullet, Lieutenant? Do you have a gun to match it with or something?
1: No, not yet. But when I do find one, well, I want to know what I'm looking for. There's nothing concrete to grab onto in this case.
2: Except the telegram.
1: Yeah, that. Emil Martinez. We'll round up every Emil Martinez that ever lived. Only I don't know...
3: Only it was a little wild, wasn't it? 37 people. Almost a little crazy.
1: Except that we do have a straight-out attempted murder on our hands.
2: Couldn't you find anything about Mr. French?
1: Oh, he comes from the East. They're investigating. They'll let us know, but it doesn't look like anything. No past record. No enemies, if that's what you mean.
2: I meant friends.
1: Well, none here in town. At least he didn't see anybody we know of.
2: And you found him by the river, huh?
1: Yeah. Yeah, the walkway on the bridge. Landlady said he'd had supper, was pretty nervous, went for a walk to kill time until 8 o'clock.
2: Mm-hmm.
1: He got it out there in the dark. The noise of traffic on the bridge to cover the shot. Yeah, a perfect place. Lonesome. Motorists can't see. I guess he'd still be there if one of them hadn't stopped to inspect the flat tire.
0: Lieutenant, I have the X-ray.
1: Oh, yeah? Well, let's see, Doc.
0: Careful with it, Lieutenant.
2: Uh-huh. Well, Riley, speaking of flat tire...
3: Well, you're certainly not going to measure any caliber or anything off that picture.
1: For the love of... What is this, a picket fence?
0: Yes, beautifully crazy. I say your bullet is this little shadow here under the edge of the rib.
1: Yeah. I always get a seat behind a pole.
0: Help us know when we operate later on.
1: Yeah, later on, huh? Now I gotta sit around waiting to see if he regains consciousness or if he dies.
2: Oh, sure, Riley. In the meantime, the game goes on, doesn't it?
1: Huh?
2: While we're waiting for that pole to be moved, there's somebody running around who's nutty or wild or crazy.

0: really, Mr. Valentine, I should be in bed today. Our telegraph company keeps quiet, adequate record. Worse than the army. But I've already told the police. Achoo! Excuse me.
1: Bless you.
2: Yeah. Now, look, I know there's a file copy of Wires.
0: Oh, yes. Yes, yes, we sent him a confirming copy after we phoned it, naturally.
1: Well, George, we didn't find one on Mr. French or in his room.
2: Throw it away or burned it, Brooksy. Now, I'm interested in the file copy at the sending point.
0: For handwriting?
2: Yeah.
0: Well, it was telephoned in by Mr. Martinez to one of the stations here in the city.
2: But when you do that, you have to give your phone number and address for charges, don't you?
0: Oh, I see what you mean. Yes, yes. We've already investigated. I have it right here. It was a pay station.
2: Bless you.
0: Thank you. Do you think penicillin would help?
2: I think maybe we all should have stood in bed when
0: it... I know, it's discouraging. But we handle so much traffic every day, it's very seldom any of them would notice the text. Our girls never react to the millions of words that they read.
3: What?
0: Why, good heavens. What is it, Miss Johnson?
4: The message continues. I hereby accuse you of cold-bloodedly committing murder for your own cowardly gain. I hereby accuse you of murdering a total of 37 people. Signed, Daniel Martinez. Do you have that, Mr. Onslow? I'll repeat for confirmation. 37. Repeat.
2: Hey.
4: Hey, George. Was she faint?
5: I am just a botanist, you understand, Mr. Valentine, a student, plain Mr. Botany B. I'm not concerned with the world of men.
2: Mr. Onslow, you were going to say that that wire was a mistake, weren't you?
5: Yes. I suppose a horrible mistake.
2: That's what Mr. French said about his wire.
5: I'm a botanist. In the world of botany, there's...
2: I guess you've seen about Mr. French in the newspapers, haven't you?
6: Yeah, sure. At least from the looks of your study here. All the newspapers.
5: Yes, Mr. Valentine, I know what happened. But that doesn't
2: okay,
5: mean...
2: Okay, then why did it happen? Why the wires? Who is Emil Martinez? What's he talking about?
5: I won't tell you. I'll never as long as I live.
2: Yes, you will, Buster.
1: George, wait a minute. Mr. Onslow, do you always tear up your magazines like that?
2: What do you mean?
1: Well, here in the wastebasket. It's a current copy, too. I never heard of anyone tearing
5: them up. Get away from there.
2: Look out, Buster.
5: Put it down. Don't touch it.
2: I'm sorry, Professor.
1: George.
2: Now, you'll be okay, Buster. Now, what do we have to do? Go through the magazine page by page? Or are you going to tell us what it is?
5: My world is botany. My world is botany. My world is botany.
1: George, look here. Look where it's folded. 37.
2: Yeah?
1: The number, it's here in the article. Freelance writer J.J. Farrell.
2: Farrell?
1: Yeah, why?
2: Never mind. What is it? What does it say?
1: He's talking about the war, about being in Japan.
2: Yeah?
1: In reference to the above... It is of interest to note that Colonel Suyamoto's dying remarks to me concern the wiping out of a party of 37 who, with the assistance of native guerrillas, were trying to escape the Holocaust of Singapore. George.
2: Oh, go on, Agent, go on.
1: In this case, the efficiency of fifth column informants was belied. Colonel Suyamoto stated that the party, which included soldiers as well as civilians, never would have been located had it not been that four members of the party itself were foraging for food at night, and that the application of threats finally made one of the four confess secretly the exact location of the other 37, who regrettably had to be destroyed. Other examples of fifth column and so on and so on.
2: I guess the words in the telegram aren't so crazy after all, are they?
5: No, Mr. Valentine.
2: Were you one of the four, Mr. Onslow?
5: Yes.
2: Was Emil Martinez?
5: I wouldn't remember any names.
2: Was Douglas French?
5: I don't... Oh, yes, yes. His picture is in the newspapers. It was the same man, I'm sure.
2: Who else?
5: I wouldn't remember any names. We were all strangers until then. Just a random group of us and a big party with a few British army men and guerrilla leaders. The others I went foraging with that night, businessmen perhaps, Americans, I know that. I was teaching high school botany in Singapore, Mr. Valentine. Botany.
2: Now, look. Afterwards, you went through so much together. You were threatened, maybe tortured, weren't you?
5: We were separated later on, sent to different prison camps, the four of us. Though I never knew just why. They stopped torturing us, Mr. Valentine. Why they didn't go ahead and kill us,
2: I can't somehow believe that you wouldn't remember.
5: Things so simply told in that article. Things so unimportant to the rest of the world. To whom the numbers 37 or 4 don't have such awful meaning. And who would guess that we were still alive, any of us? Perhaps many such events took place during the war.
2: You don't remember, huh?
5: It is not a thing simply remembered, Mr. Valentine. Not with sanity. Among that 37 were friends, were our families. But I have another family now, and my work. I am a botanist. I don't remember anything. I am a botanist.
2: Okay, Mr. Onslow. I'll talk to you later.
5: Peaceful man.
1: George. Yeah.
2: Well, Angel, there's a guy giving a lecture tomorrow at the downtown club on the Orient.
1: What?
2: Mm-hmm. Just ordinary stuff, but the speaker's name is J.J. Farrell.
1: The right? Oh, so that's
2: yes,
1: why...
2: Yes, Angel. Everybody seems to be in town at once, and I wonder why. And if this whole case has turned out to be a chase after a betrayer, an informer, a coward, then I wonder if the writer told all he knew, all the dying Jap told him, about which one of the four was the coward.
3: I tell you, I ain't seen Mr. Farrell.
2: Well, now look, there's a suitcase. That's his, isn't it? The stickers on it.
3: What if it is? I ain't noticed him come in. I clean up and dust and bring in the linen once a week. That's all I do. I'm not a snooper like some people a body has to put up with.
1: Oh, now, please take it easy, won't you? We told you how important it was
2: Here's his notebook, too.
1: Oh.
2: Yeah, guess what's on the back page? Scribble and pencil.
1: What?
2: I have some new facts. Hereby accuse you, murder, a total of...
3: What's this?
2: Annie, suppose you go into that bedroom and get rid of that laundry or whatever it is you do.
3: I told you a body had to put up with things.
1: George.
2: Yes, Angel, it's the words in the telegram, the same identical telegram, signed Emil Martinez.
1: Oh, what?
2: Come on, stay with her, Brooke, see you.
1: Okay.
2: Oh. Is that your tenant, Annie? Is that the writer? J.J. Farrell?
3: Yeah, but I didn't see him come in. I've been here all day. I ain't seen him all day.
2: No, I guess you haven't. He looks like he's been dead since yesterday.

return to tonight's adventure of George Valentine in just a moment. I guess you know it was Mark Twain who said, "Everyone complains about the weather, but no one does anything about it." 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

0: And now back to tonight's adventure of George Valentine. You learn the tragic wartime story of one man out of four who betrayed the location of 37 refugees fleeing from fallen Singapore. Well, if you're anything like George Valentine, you'd like to meet the writer who wrote that story, particularly when you see that his notebook contains the words of that same telegram. The only trouble is, the writer's dead.
1: What did the medical examiner say, Raleigh?
2: Oh, same as you. Dead 24 hours, maybe.
1: Uh-huh. Mm-hmm. And his head's bashed in. Crime of passion. There was a fight, a struggle.
2: Yeah. That's a mouthful of understatement, brother.
1: Well, what about him? What kind of a guy was he?
2: Well, I checked with a couple of editors. His reputation's good. Not a chance of his being mixed up with anybody from the Singapore business. And if he had any idea those four were still alive, he's the kind of guy who probably would have kept his mouth shut. Let sleeping dogs lie.
1: Yeah, but look, Riley, maybe he didn't write all he did know. He couldn't have, or this doesn't make any sense.
2: Yeah, sense yet. A guy gets a bullet from whom? A guy gets bashed in by whom? It's a killer I want, not a lot of...
3: I'm reading Farrell's notebook, Lieutenant. His notes and things for stories. And it seems to me you're both counting wrong.
1: What do you mean, Angel?
3: Well, I mean... Well, look, here it says... Emil Martinez. Question mark.
2: What? Give me that.
3: Now, just wait a minute, wait a minute. And then there's the name Douglas French, and his address back east, and Mr. Onslow. Well, that's only three, isn't it? But if I turn the page, I can count to four. Nick Atkins, with a street number, here in town.

0: Here. This is the number.
1: Yeah, and this is one time I'm going to do the talking. One time I... Hey.
0: Well, that's down the alley.
1: Down the alley there. Come on, you take it around the left.
0: Okay. Hey, there's another policeman.
1: Yeah, a guy running. I see him.
2: Hey, Bucky, wait.
0: What?
2: Those shots were in the alley here, but there's nobody...
0: George, look, at the house, the side window.
2: Yeah, broken. The guy was standing out here shooting in it. Come on, side door, Brooksy.
0: Nick Atkins.
2: Who else? What?
3: Yeah, he missed me, didn't he? Couldn't hit fish in a rain barrel that way, the way he shot at me.
0: Who couldn't?
3: Don't mind if we get out of this lighter doorway, do you, though?
2: Yeah, but do you mind telling me who?
3: How should I know?
2: Now, look, Buster, my name's Valentine.
3: Yeah, sure, read the papers, Valentine. Hi, cutie. Miss Brooks, isn't it?
0: Oh, pretty smart, aren't you?
3: I get around. I watch what's going on.
2: Did you get a telegram?
3: You don't think I'd be left out, do you? Sure. Same stuff, same words. I checked it with French yesterday.
0: You saw Douglas French yesterday?
3: Oh, he gave me a ring to say he was in town from back east, that's all.
2: Uh-huh. You seen Onslow lately?
3: No.
2: Martinez?
3: No.
2: What else did French say?
3: That's all. It sure was an elaborate about that wire, though. Yeah, poor guy.
2: It all strikes you pretty funny, doesn't it, Buster?
3: You got a better suggestion? How else are you going to get this... Take this whirl unless you laugh at it, huh?
2: Okay, Atkins, be a smart guy.
3: Get something straight, mister. There was 37 people. I was boss Steve at all the American docks in Singapore. And I was so smart, I thought my wife would be safer with them 37.
0: Oh, I see.
2: Yeah. Nick, you're not going to help us very much, are you?
3: Have it your own way.
2: Okay, well, there's one thing I'd like to know, though. Did you have any idea back there in 1942 that one of the four of you had turned informer? That when they questioned you separately, one of you would have been a coward?
3: What do you think?
2: None of you ever guessed how that tragedy came about until you read Farrell's article in the magazine. Otherwise, a certain one of you never would have lasted as long as this.
3: Stand still, both of you.
2: Now, take it easy. I know who it is. Come on in, Robbie.
1: There are three cops I'm going to demote, and then I'm going to demote myself.
0: Why, what happened? Did he get away?
1: Don't even ask me. Well, what's the matter with you?
2: Relax, Riley. This is Atkins.
1: Has he told you where Martinez lives yet? Has he told you what he looks like?
2: Oh, he's telling us nothing, Riley. Nobody is.
1: Everybody's being so cooperative in this case.
2: Oh, you can't blame him, Riley. Of course the coward isn't going to talk.
1: Oh, yeah? We'll see. I'm expecting a phone call any minute.
0: Oh, did they operate on Mr. French for the bullet? Well, you could compare it with the ones that were fired at Nick Atkins.
1: No, not that. It's Emil Martinez, the right Emil Martinez.
2: What are you talking about, Riley?
1: There, that's the report on him now. Here, you see? People won't tell us, but we find out. Hello, Riley speaking. Yeah. What? Oh, no, Sergeant, you're wrong. You can't be right. All right. Emil Martinez, who was in Singapore, who was captured and sent alone to a Jap prison camp. A couple of years later in that same camp, died of sickness.
0: But the telegram...
2: Well, that's why the question mark after his name, so that's why...
1: Dead man sends telegrams. Today, yesterday, a dead man phones a telegram office.
2: Now, listen to me, Riley. Somebody signed his name, that's all. Somebody wanted to make everybody sweat. Somebody who'd found out in the article they'd been a coward, but didn't know who it was trying to smoke him out. But that's not important, don't you get me? What I want to do is stop another murder.
1: Another murder?
2: Well, who's left out of the four? Who fired those shots at Atkins? Who else could it be?
4: Get away from me, both of you.
1: Oh, you came right back to your house, didn't you, Mr. Onslow?
4: You can't have my gun. You can't have it.
2: But you've already shot at Atkins, Mr. Onslow.
4: Oh, I missed him. I know I missed
1: him. But you won't get another chance. We're here now, and you're not going to shoot us.
4: Stop talking as though I were crazy. I'm not crazy. I'm going to kill him. I'm going to kill him.
2: There you are. Now, well, that's better, Professor.
4: I'm going to kill him no matter what it does to me. No matter what it does to anybody.
2: Yeah, I know, Mr. Onslow.
4: I talk about botany. I try to think about botany because I know what a terrible thing killing is. And I can't close my mind. I am going to kill him.
2: Mr. Onslow, be quiet, will you?
5: Why? Let him spill it.
2: You too, Riley. I'm making too much noise. I told you I wanted to stop a murder, didn't I?
5: Huh?
0: Hey, George.
2: Yeah, Angel.
0: He's here. I heard the door turn.
2: Shh. Now, wait a minute. Here he comes. Come on, Riley, get it. Take it easy.
5: Take it easy. Get off me.
6: I'm not going to.
2: Come on, listen, Riley.
6: I haven't got a gun. I don't
1: know. Take it easy. Now, he's
2: me. Okay, all right then. I'm sorry we were so rough. Now sit still. Don't move.
6: Why?
2: You know why.
6: Hello, Onslow.
4: Hello, Mr. Atkins.
5: Well, I guess we can do without the formalities. Just take them both down to headquarters. And we can check on that gun of yours, Onslow, against the bullet in Douglas French.
4: No.
5: And you don't have to laugh, Atkins. We'll find a gun of yours someplace.
2: Take it easy, Riley. I think I'll find the other gun for you.
5: Where?
2: French got his bullet on the walkway of a bridge, right by the railing. Okay, get some boys dragging that river fast.
1: Killer tossed it over, huh?
5: All right, it's worth a chance.
2: It's worth a lot more than that.
5: Yeah, well, I'll say it is. Because one of these two guys did it. They're the only ones left. One of these two bashed in that rider and then later on went out and took a pot shot at French. I guess because French and Farrell and everybody else knew he was the coward, that's why.
2: Riley, would you please... Yeah, it is funny, isn't it, Atkins? Because you came up here to kill Onslow, didn't you?
6: He's a coward. I don't need a gun. I got no idea what it feels like to know it. What he did, Mr. Valentine. He's a coward, Hunter.
2: Oh, no, you don't. Take it easy now. Now, listen, mister, I want to talk about telegrams. Emil Martinez didn't send them, that's a cinch. And, Mr. Onslow, you didn't even receive your wire until long after Farrell was dead and French had been shot.
4: Well, what difference?
2: Therefore, the wires must have been sent by one of you, too. Sure, sure. And whichever one it was, you sent one to yourself to cover up.
6: So what if I did? What does that make me?
2: Thanks, Atkins. But I don't even care if it was you. The point is, the guy who sent those wires did it because he didn't know who the coward was.
6: What, mister?
2: So he couldn't have been the coward himself, could he? And on the other hand, Mr. Onslow, if you were the coward, why would you be so anxious to kill a newspaper man you didn't even know?
5: Huh? Now, wait a minute, Valentine.
2: This case is all upside down, Riley, because for once, the innocent have a tragic motive for wanting to kill. You two guys are at each other's throats because you're the last ones left. Because you jumped to the same conclusions the good lieutenant did.
4: But, Mr. Valentine, I
2: That's pretty easy, Mr. Onslow. I guess there were two guys who knew about the coward. Mr. Farrell and the coward himself, who must have found that Farrell knew the truth and killed him. The same man who walked down on the bridge by the railing and tried to commit suicide. Mr. Douglas French.

0: Where's Valentine, Miss Brooks?
1: Oh, he'll be right back, Lieutenant.
0: Well, there it is. There's the bullet.
1: The doctor said it was right next to his heart.
0: Yeah, and I guess it'll match up with the gun from the river, all right. The gun we already traced to French. He must have stood by the railing, concentrated on making his dying movements to heave the gun overboard.
1: Mm-hmm, then pull the trigger. Did it.
0: Douglas French. Only why? Why did he go to all the trouble? Why did he call Valentine into it?
1: Think how close to his heart it's always been, Lieutenant. Ever since 1942. Something even more deadly than a bullet. The guilt of knowing what he did. Of being the only one who knew.
0: I guess so.
1: And when the article came out, when he killed Mr. Farrell, he must have known it was hopeless. The others would get him sooner or later.
0: Yes, but why call you people into it?
1: Well, don't you understand? He wanted to make everyone think accusing him would be a mistake. It was like the way he tried to commit suicide. Trying to make it someone else's fault. Making everything someone else's fault.
0: Oh, sure. Sure, I get it. Douglas French was a coward all the way to the bitter end, that's all.

0: George?
1: Hmm?
0: What are you thinking about, George?
1: Hmm? Oh, I don't know, Angel. The things people do to forget things. Laugh at the world like Nick Atkins, or concentrate on work.
0: Like botany, maybe?
1: Mm-hmm. Hey, you know, we're pretty lucky, Angel, you and I.
0: Oh, I know it.
1: Not having anything big to worry about, well, when we want to forget, all we have to do is...
0: Oh. Yes, George?
1: Go out and get something to eat.
0: Oh.

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0: Next week, when we pick up George Valentine and Brooksy in a small college town, we'll hear George saying...
1: Now, Doctor, listen carefully. Someone was trying to make you fall, have an accident, kill you. Like someone deliberately took down that beach umbrella this morning, remember?
2: It might rain today. Registration week, it often rains in the afternoon.
1: Oh, now, Dr. Adams, look, please, I need your help. You know something. You've got to tell me. You saw something out under the elm trees. Come on, Doctor. What did you see?

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Robert Bailey is starred as George, with Francis Robinson as Brooksy. Wally Mayer appears as Lieutenant Riley. Let George Do It is written by David Victor and Jackson Gillis and directed by Don Clark. Also heard in the cast were Joe Forte as French, Bob Griffin as Onslow, Mark Lawrence as Atkins, Betty Moran as the telegraph girl, and Martha Wentworth as the landlady. The music is composed and presented by Eddie Dunstetter, your announcer, John Heaston. Listen again next week, same time, same station, to Let George Do It. 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

0: 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From the ABN Reel-to-Reel Library, you just heard an episode of Let George Do It, which originally aired Monday, September 19th, 1949, 77 years ago today. Its title? The Coward. Here's an episode of Box 13, which originally aired Sunday, September 19th, 1948, 78 years ago today. Its title? Extra, Extra.
1: Box 13, with the star of Paramount Pictures, Alan Ladd, as Dan Holliday.

0: 13. 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
1: He leaned over the shining halo of her blonde hair, reflected in the soft glow of the new moon. Oh, no, no, no, not that. Halliday, my boy, why did you ever decide to write fiction for a living? You know, you could have gone into something interesting like being a truck driver with the open road in front of you and a motorcycle cop in back. Hey, Susie, where have you been?
2: Don't you remember, Mr. Halliday? I went down to the Star Times office.
1: Oh. Oh, so you did. Tell me, what's new in Box 13?
3: Box 13, starring Alan Ladd as Dan Halliday. Now for Box 13, starring Alan Ladd as Dan Halliday.
1: Well, what now, Mr. Halliday? What's new in Box 13? Yesterday, a man wanted to sell me a horse for $1,000 and a ranch to go around the horse for 25 times that much. The day before, my ad for adventure brought me a reply from a golf professional who simply wanted to drive golf balls off the tip of my nose.
2: Mr. Halliday.
1: Was that Susie?
2: I said that when a nice young man like you runs an ad, he should get a whole box full of answers.
1: Oh, well, thank you, Susie.
2: He should get bushel baskets full.
1: Well, thanks again.
2: The place should be loaded with letters.
1: All right. Now, what did I get?
2: One postcard.

0: Here already.
1: Hello, Mr. Holliday.
2: Oh, Johnny, how are you, my boy? Why didn't you just come up and see me instead of writing a postcard first?
1: Well, I like to do things sort of business-like. Besides, it was fun to answer an ad for Adventure Wanted. Would you really do anything, Mr. Holliday?
2: Sit down, Johnny, and tell me what your trouble is.
1: Well, I kind of wanted to see you alone. Sort of private-like.
2: Oh, that man-to-man stuff, huh?
1: Yeah, that's it.
2: Well, where would you like to talk?
1: Well, I thought maybe you'd come down to the corner with me. I'll buy you a drink.
2: A drink? You interest me strangely, Johnny. Come on, let's go.
0: Okay.
2: Oh, Susie, you'll excuse us, won't you?
0: Well, I don't know. You better be careful, Mr. Holliday.
2: Careful?
0: I don't want Johnny teaching you bad habits.
2: Johnny Moran is a very nice boy. Can't be more than 12, but he certainly seems to know his way around. Yes, Holliday, if you were ordering a small boy, this is just the model you would choose. But this drinking business...
1: I'm worried about you, Mr. Holliday. You sure that lemon coke is enough?
2: Lemon cokes are always enough for me, Johnny. Especially when I spike them with an ice cube. Say, how's your banana split?
1: Well, this one's got a little too much chocolate. I like the last one better.
2: Better finish it, my boy. You want to talk business, remember?
1: Oh, yeah. Well, I thought you might have read about it in the newspapers. Of course, you could have missed it. It was way back on page 5.
2: What was on page 5?
1: Well, here, I got a clipping of the story. Read it.
2: Police announced they had recovered a portion of the jewelry stolen in last Tuesday's raid on Maury Jewelry Company. Held under suspicion of grand theft is John Moran. John Moran. Johnny, that's your father.
1: Yes, and he didn't do it, Mr. Holliday. I know he didn't.
2: Just a second. A part of the loot was found in Moran's apartment.
1: I don't care what they put in the newspapers, Mr. Holliday. He didn't do it. That's why I came to see you.
2: What about your mother, Johnny?
1: Well, she died when I was a baby. Pop and I lived together. But he didn't do it, Mr. Holliday. Only they won't believe me.
2: Oh, you've been down to the police?
1: Sure, I went there right away. I even offered them my 18 bucks for bail. You know what?
2: What?
1: The old DA just patted me on the head and told me to go home. And I'll bet you could go down and talk to that district attorney and make him let my father out. You can do anything.
2: Well, not quite anything, Johnny.
1: Yeah, but this would be easy for a guy like you. Besides, you're not afraid of anything. Not even a policeman.
2: Well, that's very flattering, Johnny, but I don't know what I can do.
1: Oh, you'll think of something, Mr. Holliday. You're a writer. You're smart.
2: Oh, but listen, my boy,
1: I'll bet you get my father out of jail in time for dinner.
2: Okay, Holliday. The boy says you can get his father out of jail in time for dinner. But what day? The story in the paper makes it look like they caught John Moran cold. You don't find stolen jewelry in a man's apartment if he didn't do the stealing. But there's a small boy waiting. Waiting with all the faith in the world. So, Holliday, do something.
3: The district attorney will see you now, Mr. Holliday.
2: Oh, thanks.
4: Holliday, haven't seen you for a long time.
2: Yeah, I know. I've been pretty busy.
4: Huh, busy, eh? Well, then what brings a promising young author down to City Hall?
2: Because he's a promising young author who made a promise. And I hope he didn't make a mistake.
4: Hey, what in the world are you talking about?
2: About a man named John Moran. You've got him locked up in your nice new jail.
4: Yes, and from what we've got on him, he's going to stay there for a while.
2: His son thinks Moran is innocent, Clark.
4: Yeah. I feel sorry for that boy. He came down and talked to me, but what could I do for him?
2: You've got the goods on Moran, then?
4: Absolutely. The police found some of the stolen stuff in his apartment.
2: Well, what's Moran's story?
4: A woman who works in the same building with Moran asked him to stop in at the jewelry store and pick up her watch. While he was there, this stick-up artist walked in and held up the place.
2: And that makes Moran guilty?
4: Don't be in a hurry. The stick-up artist used him as a shield when he beat it. Moran claims the man forced him to drive the getaway car out into the country.
2: Well, that still doesn't make him guilty. I think you've got the wrong person.
4: This is where Moran's story went wrong. He walked into police headquarters and told it, but it sounded too good to be true. They detained him while a detective went over and searched his apartment.
2: Oh?
4: The detective found part of the loot. Moran couldn't explain where it came from. Well, to our office, it looks like he pulled a clever gag. We think he's in with the holdup men.

0: What about the woman, the one who sent Moran after the watch?
1: Grace Willard? We don't have a thing on her. She's in the clear.
0: I see.
1: So, Holliday, you better forget about playing Don Quixote. Day of fighting windmills is over. Go home. Forget about Johnny Moran.
0: Sure, Holliday, just forget all about John Moran. Write Finita the story and take it out of the typewriter. But how are you going to write the dialogue for a man who has to tell a small boy that his father hasn't got a chance? And describe the look in that boy's eyes.
2: I don't care what that old district attorney said. My father isn't a crook.
0: And your father should have been able to explain the stolen jewelry they found at your place.
2: I'll bet he could, too. They just wouldn't listen to him.
0: Oh, now, Johnny, if your father's innocent, they'll let him go.
2: So you won't help me either.
0: But I'm trying, my boy. What else can I do?
2: Nothing, I guess. See you later, Mr. Holliday.
0: Oh, Johnny, listen to me.
2: I'm kind of busy right now. I gotta earn a lot of dough, I guess.
0: Johnny.
2: Because lawyers come pretty expensive, I heard.
0: Oh, look, kid.
2: You better go home, Mr. Holliday. I should have handled it personally in the first place.
0: Small boys have that knack, don't they? They can just vanish into thin air when they want to. You're quite a character, Holliday. Go home and write this on your typewriter. Write about the small boy who wanted you to get his father out of jail. And you didn't quite make the grade. Hello?
3: Mr. Holliday, this is Johnny. I'm up at the place where we live.
0: Yeah, Johnny?
3: There's something funny going on.
0: What are you talking about?
3: I'm afraid to go into our place. There's a man in there.
0: You know him?
3: He's going through the place, though. And he's looking for something.
0: Johnny, listen. Run outside, find a policeman. I'll be right over.
3: I gotta get out of here.
0: Johnny, do what I said.
3: He just walked out the door. He saw me.
0: Get over to Moran's place fast, Holliday. You've got no time for fooling. He's not outside. Maybe he's upstairs. Oh, Johnny! Johnny! Where could that boy have gone to? Grace Willard. The woman who sent Moran up to the watch. If she knows Moran, she knows his boy.
4: Yes?
0: Oh, Miss Willard?
4: Yes.
0: Well, I'm Dan Holliday. Would you know where little Johnny Moran is?
4: Come in. Now, what's this about Johnny?
0: Well, he phoned me a few minutes ago from his place. There was a man going through it. He saw Johnny making the call.
4: Johnny's disappeared?
0: Yes.
4: You phoned the police? Do you think he's been hurt?
0: Well, the police knew nothing about it. I don't know what happened to the boy. That's why I came over here. I figured that if you knew his father, you knew Johnny, you know?
4: Poor Mr. Moran. I feel so badly about him. You know, if I hadn't asked him to get my watch, this never would have happened.
0: But that doesn't make it your fault, Miss Willard.
4: Oh, I feel terrible about it just the same. And now, Johnny disappearing?
0: He hasn't been here at all?
4: No. Let me think of it. Oh, by the way, I was just having some coffee. Would you care to join me?
0: Grace Willard is a very nice person. Really worried about the boy. Perhaps you'll come back with an idea.
4: Here's your coffee, Mr. Holliday. Now, we'll talk.
0: Well, thanks.
4: Did Johnny recognize the man?
0: No, he didn't have time to say.
4: Well, perhaps he found a policeman on the street. He might have gone back to the house.
0: Well, maybe I ought to call back.
4: Johnny's a cute little fellow. Johnny has a father who's in jail. Johnny's quite concerned about his father and would like to set him free.
0: Grace Willard is stalling, Holliday. Waiting for something.
4: I don't know if Johnny will get his wish or not. You see, his father looks very guilty to the police.
0: Holliday, you idiot. That coffee was doped. The oldest gag in the world, and you swallowed it.
4: You look sleepy, Mr. Holliday. Are you feeling all right?
0: She looks like a reflection in one of those amusement park mirrors. She's long and skinny. No, she's short. Short and fat. Holliday. Holliday, get up on your feet.
4: How do you feel, Mr. Holliday? Are you all right? Answer me.
0: Get on your feet, I said. Walk, Holliday. Walk. Walk this thing off before it's too late.
4: You look very tired, Mr. Holliday. Let me get you a pillow.
0: Come on. Come on, Holliday. One big
4: effort. How do you feel, Mr. Holliday?
0: I can't make it.
5: 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Box 13, starring Alan Ladd as Dan Holliday.
0: Take it easy, Holliday. Take it easy. Turn slowly now. Maybe your head still is connected to the top of your neck. That's better. Better. What am I saying? Where am I? An alley. Oh, fine. Dan Holliday, author found lying in an alley between yesterday's newspapers and tomorrow's trash. What you need right this minute is a quick change, a fast bath, and a little chat with that district attorney.
1: I've got a man going up to the Willard woman's place right this minute, Holliday.
0: Thanks, Clark.
1: This ties her up with the Moran case.
0: Sure, else why would she give me knockout drops and have me dumped in an alley?
1: I'll bet anything she's disappeared. But why just knock you out? Why not dispose of you permanently?
0: I don't know, unless she was trying to kill time. Enough time to get something done.
1: Well, you can't do anything now. If she's disappeared, she won't stay lost for long. My men will bring her in.
0: Don't let her give him any coffee. She'll be out again.
1: Pardon me. District Attorney's Office, Clark speaking. Yes? Where? When? How is he? Thanks.
0: I'll see you later, Clark. I want to go over and see Johnny Moran.
1: I don't think you'll find him at home, Holliday.
0: Why not?
1: That was the hospital who just called. Johnny Moran was brought in a while ago, the victim of a hit-and-run driver.
0: And on top of that phone call about Johnny Moran is another one. Grace Willard checked out of the Wharton Hotel an hour ago. So, Mr. Holliday, they got you out of the way long enough to get to little Johnny. A small boy in a hospital. Me with an aching head and an aching feeling that something is very, very wrong. I think this is it, room 809. Johnny?
3: Hello, Mr. Holliday.
0: How do you feel, kid?
3: Kind of banged up.
0: Yeah, I know. The nurse said you weren't to do too much talking. So just let me ask a couple of questions.
3: It wasn't an accident, Mr. Holliday. He did it on purpose.
0: You sure about that, Johnny?
3: Yeah. I was walking down a side street. He had to swing way over to the wrong side to hit me.
0: Johnny, did he look like the same man who was in your place?
3: I didn't get a good look at him. He was bent down way behind the wheel.
0: Well, could you give me just a hint? Was he tall, short, thin, fat?
3: All I know is...
0: Yes? Johnny. Johnny. Johnny passed out and won't be permitted to talk for a while. Well, that puts it up to you, Holliday. Come on, you're an author. You write hundreds of situations like this one. Think. The boarding house where Johnny lives. Maybe the landlady saw the man. I certainly hope so.
6: Johnny Moran? Yes, I saw him come home, but it was quite some time ago.
0: Oh, did you see him leave?
6: Yes, he went upstairs. I heard him on the telephone, then he came running down.
0: Who was the man chasing him?
6: Chasing him? There was no one chasing him.
0: Are you sure of that?
6: Well, of course I've been here all the time. Oh, poor little fella. Don't know what's going to happen to him, what with his father and all.
0: This doesn't make sense.
6: I beg your pardon?
0: Oh, nothing. You see, Johnny called me, told me there was a strange man in his place. The man saw him, he hung up the phone and disappeared.
6: But I saw no man.
0: Are you sure?
6: Well, only Joe Coakley, but he's one of my roomers. That is, he was.
0: Was? When did he move?
6: Oh, today, just after Johnny left.
0: Was he upstairs while Johnny was there?
6: Why, yes. Yes, he was.
0: Was he a friend of John Moran's?
6: Oh, no, no. He never spoke to anyone. Stayed in his room all day and went out at night.
0: Oh, one of those night flyers, huh? Could I see the room he occupied? This is Coakley's room, but it's empty. Well, Holliday, it looks like you're on the wrong track. Or are you? A stub from a dance hall ticket. I'd better talk to Johnny about this. Johnny, the man who came out of your room, was he about my height? Did he have grayish hair? Did he wear a brown suit?
3: Yeah. Yeah, that's the man, Mr. Holliday.
0: How come you never saw him before? He lived right across the hall from you.
3: That guy? He only went out at night after I was in bed.
0: Oh? I'll see you later, Johnny.
3: Hey, where are you going?
0: Tonight I'm going dancing. This is a very nice place, Holliday. Admission 60 cents, which includes an evening of dancing. And from the looks of the customers, they're trying to get their money's worth.
7: Like to dance, fella?
0: Who, me?
7: You ain't not twins, are you?
0: No, I'm sorry. I'm afraid I'm a very bad dancer.
7: Oh, you let me be the judge of that. Come on, kid. You look good to me.
0: Oh, wait a second. Say, isn't that Joe Coakley over there?
7: Oh, you know Joe?
0: Yeah, and the girl with him.
7: That's his girlfriend, Grace Willard.
0: Oh, thanks. I'll see you later.
7: Hey, where you going?
0: This is it, Holliday. Only what are you going to do? They're leaving, and if you stop to make a phone call, you'll lose them. And I wouldn't like to lose that man. He's the one who hits small boys with big automobiles. They're going into the department house. This begins to look like the final chapter. Now to make a fast telephone call to an old friend, then better to get to the payoff. This is a very nice door. You can hear quite distinctly through it. Well, Holliday, here's where you cease to be a wallflower and become the life of the party.
8: Joe! It's Holliday.
9: Put up your hands, fella.
0: Sure. Sure.
9: Close that door, Grace.
0: Well, here we are. Aren't we?
8: I knew we'd find us, Joe. What are we going to do?
9: You finish packing that junk. We'll figure out something.
8: We can't let him stay alive.
9: Finish the packing, I said.
8: Too bad I didn't use poison in that coffee I gave him.
9: Quiet.
0: I noticed you were packing. Going away someplace?
9: What do you think? And get away from that bag, Holliday.
0: Oh, that's the stuff that was stolen from the store, huh?
9: None of your business.
0: Oh, going away together? You and Miss Willard?
9: Maybe.
0: Mm-hmm. You pull that, go down and pick up my watch routine in a lot of cities, huh, Joe?
8: Make him be quiet, Joe.
0: Hey, Joe, who was the girl who worked with you before you met Grace? You know, the one who lived in Cleveland, or was it Chicago? I always forget. Come on, Joe, what happened
9: to her? Shut up, you.
0: What happened to her, Joe? Or the girl before?
8: How do you know there was another girl, Holliday?
0: Well, Miss Willard, you don't think you're the only one, do you?
6: You're crazy.
0: Yeah? Ask him where he was last night.
9: Don't pay any attention to him, Grace.
0: He wasn't with you. Know where he was?
8: How do you know he wasn't with me?
0: This stub of a dance hall ticket I found in the other room. It calls for only one admission.
9: You shut up, I said.
8: Just a minute, Joe. Were you down there last night? Were you dancing with that blonde again?
9: Suppose I was. So what?
8: You've got a lot of nerve. You have me set up this whole deal. Have me find John Moran to play sucker for us. Have me frame the business of picking up my watch. I time it out perfect for you. What do you do? You go dancing with a blonde.
9: Grace, be quiet. This fellow's up to something.
0: Me? Now, what would I be up to?
8: What about that other girl he talked about? What happened to her, Joe?
0: Why don't you tell her, Joe?
9: Cut it out, will you?
8: Did she plant stolen jewelry in a sucker's room like I did to Moran?
9: Grace, listen.
8: Yeah. I'm listening. Go on, explain.
9: Holiday, where are you going?
0: Just opening the door. You see, I'd like the district attorney to hear the rest of your explanation, too.

0: Well, this is the last chapter to a story I was afraid might have an unhappy ending. But Johnny Moran's father is free, the district attorney has Grace Willard, Joe Coakley and the stolen jewelry, and Johnny? Johnny is out of the hospital.
1: Mr. Holliday?
0: What did you say, Johnny?
1: I said you might have been killed going up to the apartment like that.
0: No, I was safe with the DA just outside the door.
1: Gosh, and you figured it all out by yourself.
0: No, you helped, too, when you telephoned me. And I hate to mention this, kid, but did you bring the $18 with you?
1: Sure I did. I pay off, you know. Here.
0: Oh, thanks, kid. I was just a little worried.
1: I was going to pay before Mr. Holliday, but I didn't think you needed money that bad.
0: I needed it to put with this check. Here. There was a $500 reward for recovering the jewelry, and it's going to a bank account for you.
1: $500? Gee, gosh, I guess I'm rich.
0: Johnny, what are you going to do with all that money?
1: Well, the first thing I'm going to do is take you out and buy you a drink. How about an Idiot's Delight?
0: A what?
1: Idiot's Delight. It's got a pint of ice cream, 3 bananas, some oranges, and 7 flavors.
0: Well, Johnny, I don't know.
2: Mr. Holliday, I just heard that Johnny got out of the... Oh, there you are, Johnny. How do you feel?
1: I feel swell, Susie. I just invited Mr. Holliday out to have a drink.
2: He can't go out, Johnny. He's got some very important work to do.
1: Well, gee whiz.
0: Thanks a lot, Susie.
2: Thanks? What are you thanking me for?
0: You don't know it, but you just saved me from a horrible fate.
3: 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Alan Ladd appears through the courtesy of Paramount Pictures and may currently be seen in Wild Harvest. Box 13 is written and directed by Ted Hediger. The part of Susie is played by Sylvia Picker. Original music was composed and conducted by Rudy Schrager. 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

0: 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Its title, Song Team.
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2: The Whistler, and I know many things, for I walk by night. I know many strange tales hidden in the hearts of men and women who have stepped into the shadows. Yes, I know the nameless terrors of which they dare not speak.

0: Ted Gray had music in his heart. He heard a melody in the rustle of every leaf, saw a song in the bend of every river. A few years ago, Ted teamed up with lyric writer Al Wilson. And now Ted Gray and Al Wilson formed one of the most successful songwriting combinations in the profession. And as Ted played for the 100th time his latest composition, his mood was one of major harmony, except for one thing, his partner. For months, his dislike for Al Wilson had been growing. And now you almost hate him, don't you, Ted? Because you're almost certain he's captured the love of the only girl you've ever truly cared for, Corinne Mitchell. Yes, Corinne. Once your copyist and part-time secretarial helper. Now the head of her own publicity bureau. That's probably Al now, isn't it, Ted?
1: Oh, hiya, Ted. Sorry I'm late.
2: You're always late. Did you finish the lyrics?
1: Yep, all but a couple of lines.
2: You've been playing around with them for 3 weeks.
1: Well, I know, but you've knocked out a great tune this time, kid. And I want to be sure the lyrics are just as good as the tune.
2: That'll be a novelty.
1: I don't know. You've done all right with me.
2: Look, I know a couple of composers who have done just as well and paid a lot less. You're getting 50% of the royalties. Eddie Regan gets only 20% for the lyrics he writes for Joe Winslow's tunes.
1: All right, then why don't you get Eddie Regan to write your lyrics?
2: He's under contract to Winslow.
1: Oh, is that so? Well, we got a contract too, 50-50, remember? And it's that or nothing. But any time you want to call the whole thing off, all you have to do is say so. And incidentally, your mentioning our contract reminds me of a change that I want.
2: What kind of change?
1: That clause that if one of us dies, the other gets complete ownership of all our songs.
2: How come you want that change all of a sudden? Neither one of us has any near relatives. Nobody close enough to leave anything to.
1: Hell. Well, I expect to have a near relative soon. A very near relative. A wife.
2: Who's the lucky girl?
1: Corinne.
2: Corinne?
1: Yes, Corinne.
2: You're engaged?
1: Well, not yet, but I'm going to ask her as soon as I see her.
2: And you think she'll say yes?
1: Yeah, I think so.
2: Oh, you slay me, Al.
1: What's so funny?
2: I got news for you. Corinne's going to marry me.
1: Well, that's funny. She didn't say anything to me about it last night before she left for Seattle.
2: Not so funny. I asked her not to say anything until we got our new song, Front Porch, rolling.
1: Oh. Well, I'll believe that when she tells me.
2: She'll tell you, Al.
1: She'll have a chance when she gets back.
2: That's all right with me. Meantime, how about finishing those lyrics? With Corinne out of town, there's nothing to distract you. And Roberta Lynn promised she'd record it in time to get it on Peter Potter's Jukebox Jury program. That is, if we finish it in the next couple of days.
1: Okay, Ted. I'll try to finish it.
2: I wish you would.
0: As the door closes behind your partner, you realize for the first time how easy things would be for you if something happened to Al. You would be sole owner of all the songs you now own jointly, wouldn't you, Ted? And with Al out of the way, you're certain Corinne would marry you in a minute. Then it hits you. Something must happen to Al before Corinne Mitchell returns and before your partnership contract is changed. You're startled as you realize you're thinking of murder. You've never even imagined yourself as a killer. You think about it for a couple of days and then phone Al.
3: Hello?
2: Al, it's Ted. How are you coming on Front Porch?
3: I think I'll finish it tomorrow. Only need a couple of lines. I'm going to stick here all day if I have to. I won't even answer the phone.
2: That's a good idea. Well, let's see. Tomorrow's Friday. I'll take it out to Lou late tomorrow afternoon. He'll get the lead sheet out Saturday morning. That'll give Roberta 4 days to get it in shape before her recording date.
3: Oh, that's plenty of time. I think I'll have it tomorrow, Ted.
2: Up to it, kid. Phone me when it's finished.
0: When you hang up the phone, you realize that tomorrow is the day, don't you, Ted? You paced the floor of your apartment most of the night. And by morning, you've worked out a plan you're certain will succeed. At 10 o'clock, you're on the phone again.
4: Mid-Central Publishing.
2: Hi, Gracie. Ted Gray.
4: Oh, hello, Ted.
2: Is the boss in?
4: Not yet.
2: How about Frankie?
4: No, there's nobody here but me. They're both tied up until after lunch, about 3.
2: 3 it is.
0: You're certain now you can dispose of Al Wilson and get away with it, aren't you, Ted? Everyone believes you're Al's closest friend, and you'll make it look like an attempted robbery. You won't make the mistake most criminals make and prepare a perfect alibi. No, your alibi will actually be imperfect with just enough holes in it to make it seem natural. The simple audacity of your act will be your insurance of success. You'll take care of Al around 3 o'clock. Go straight from his apartment to Mid-Central Publishing, where you'll wait your usual 20 minutes or more for Lou. When news of Al's death breaks, you will be as surprised and shocked as anyone. You finish dressing, eat a leisurely breakfast, and read the paper. Then take step one in your plan. You drive over to the drugstore next door to Al's apartment building around lunchtime, 3 hours before you plan to kill him.
2: Hi. Hi, Mr. Adamson.
5: Oh, hello, Ted. You just missed your partner.
2: Al? I was on my way to Al's.
5: Well, he said he had to work all afternoon on the lyrics to your new number.
2: Oh, then I guess I'll take him to lunch, give him strength for the job, huh? I'll take this carton of cigarettes, too, Mr. Adamson.
5: Check.
0: Now, Ted, you have at least one reputable witness who will testify you are on the way to Al's place to take him to lunch. You leave the drugstore, and in case the druggist is watching, you enter Al's apartment building. Walk through the downstairs hallway to the rear entrance. You hurry down the alleyway to the boulevard where you've parked your car and drive aimlessly for an hour or so, and then return to your own apartment building, where you make certain another reputable witness will be able to testify that you were at home after your midday visit to Al.
6: Mr. Gray.
2: Hello, Mrs. Carter. I was wondering if you might have a larger apartment vacant, one with an extra bedroom.
6: And I will have on the first of the month. You have some friends?
2: No. Al and I thought we might get more work done if we live in the same place. I just had lunch with him.
6: Oh, this will be perfect for you two gentlemen. I can't show it to you right now, but...
2: Oh, that's all right. I'd want Al to see it anyway. Besides, I got a little copying to do, and then I got to get out the Mid-Central Publishing. I just want to make sure you had one. We'll take a look on Sunday.
0: Your plans are complete, aren't they, Ted? You have two reputable witnesses as to your whereabouts at two highly important times. Back in your apartment, you pace the floor and watch the clock. Finally, the minute arrives, and at 10 minutes before 3, you walk down the alleyway in the rear of Al's apartment building and hurry upstairs to the second floor.
7: Oh, hello, Ted. Come on in.
2: How are you coming on those lines?
7: I got them.
2: Good. Let's hear them.
7: Hey, y'all, listen to this. Sure, it's useless to sigh and it's foolish to grieve. Cause what good are words that your heart won't believe? Hey, you like them?
2: Yeah, I like them fine.
7: I figured you would. Corinne was...
2: I don't want to talk about Corinne now.
7: But Corinne was...
2: I said I didn't want to talk about Corinne.
7: What's the matter with you, Ted? What are you... No, Ted. No. Wait a minute!
0: It's done, isn't it, Ted? And you're sure you made it look like a fatal assault during an attempted robbery. Now you must be careful to establish the one important time factor of your day's routine. You drive quickly to an outside phone booth, just a half a block from Mid-Central Publishing.
2: Police headquarters, please.
8: Just a moment.
9: Police headquarters, Sergeant Quinn speaking.
2: I think a man's been killed in apartment 203 in the Cheswell Apartments on Las Palmas.
9: Who is this? Who's talking?
2: That's something you'll never know, Sergeant.

0: 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Within a minute after your call to the police, you're at the Mid-Central Publishing offices. You're confident as you stroll into the Mid-Central Publishing lobby, almost on time, for your 3 o'clock appointment.
1: Hello, Angel. The boss here?
2: Always on time, Teddy. No, Lou's not here yet.
1: Oh, that's all right. How about old Texas Frankie?
2: Yeah, he's here. Wait a minute. Ted?
3: Yeah.
2: And Ted Gray's here.
3: Be right out.
4: Hi, Ted. Hiya, boy. What you got?
1: Another moneymaker for Mid-Central. Get out a lead sheet on it right away, will you, Frankie?
4: Sure.
1: You know those two lines Al was having so much trouble with?
4: Yep.
1: I put them in myself. I saw him just before lunch, and he was still having trouble, so I knocked him out myself.
4: You?
1: Yeah, me. So, I'll pick up the lead sheets tomorrow, huh?
4: Okay.
2: You want it on the phone, Ted. Hurry.
1: Okay. Why all the excitement?
2: It's the police department. Come on.
1: Okay. Take it easy. I haven't robbed any banks.
2: It's about Al.
1: Al? What's the matter with him?
2: Oh, I don't know, but the officer found out you were Al's partner, and he wanted to know if you were here.
1: Maybe he's had an accident. No, not Al. He's too careful. Hello? Yes? Yeah. What? Well, he couldn't be. Murdered.
5: You say you saw your partner this morning, Mr. Gray?
1: Yeah, that's right, Lieutenant. I got over there about 11:45.
5: He was all right?
1: Fine. He was trying to finish the lyric to our latest number. We only needed two lines, so we made a couple of sandwiches, ate there in the apartment, and worked on it.
5: Can you prove you were there at that time?
1: No, I can't prove it. But I did buy some cigarettes at the druggist next to Al's apartment building. I think Mr. Adamson, the proprietor, will verify that statement.
5: How long were you in your partner's apartment?
1: Not very long. The lines came to me while we were eating. I went home, typed out the complete lyric, and took it out to Mid-Central Publishing Company.
5: That's a pretty fair alibi, but can you prove it?
1: No, Lieutenant. After all, I wasn't planning on having to account for my time. But wait a minute. I can prove I came back to my apartment after I had lunch with Al. I talked with Mrs. Carter, the apartment manager, about a larger apartment.
5: We'll check on your statements. The important thing is, where were you at 3 o'clock?
1: At Mid-Central Publishing. I guess there's no way I can prove that either unless the receptionist happens to remember.
5: We'll question her, of course. Well, you're not under suspicion, Mr. Gray, any more than anyone else. As a matter of fact, from what we learn, Al Wilson was a vital factor in your success.
1: Well, he was.
5: Anyway, it looks like it was done on the impulse of the moment. He probably surprised someone in an attempted robbery. Someone entered and surprised him. Your partner was killed by a blow on the head. Bookend. Did your partner have much money in the house?
1: Well, now that you mention it, Al's greatest weakness was displaying his wealth. He always carried $1,000 or so with him on his person.
5: And it was probably robbery. But we do have to investigate every angle. Well, thank you for your cooperation. If we have any more questions, we'll phone you.
1: And if I think of anything important, I'll phone you. Anything I can do to help catch Al's killer will be a pleasure.
0: You return to your apartment, certain you're beyond the slightest suspicion. Next day, you phone Mid-Central Publishing, learn that the police have double-checked your statements. And smile when you realize that Gracie, the absent-minded little receptionist, has verified your statement that you were at Mid-Central Publishing at the time Al Wilson was killed, just as you thought she would. 2 days later, you receive a shock. You phone Corinne's office, learn she returned from Seattle the morning Al was killed, that she tried to phone you and then left for San Diego the same evening. You get her San Diego address and send her a telegram. Tell her to be sure and be back in time to attend the Jukebox Jury radio program when Roberta's recording of Front Porch will be presented to the public for the first time. Corinne agrees. And a few days later, you're both sitting in the audience at Peter Potter's Jukebox Jury radio program.
2: You know, Ted, it seems... Well, I don't know. It was only last week that Al...
1: No, don't think about it, honey. Al and I both promised Roberta she could have it the minute we finished it. He wouldn't have had it any other way, believe me.
2: No, I suppose not.
1: Look, Corinne, Al was the closest friend I ever had. We both agreed that if anything ever happened to either of us, the other one would go right ahead.
2: I know.
1: Sure you do. Now, naturally, you feel low, honey, being in love with Al.
2: No, Ted. I was fond of Al, but... Well, I'm surprised you thought that. I thought you knew how I felt.
1: You mean you love me, Corey?
2: Let's talk about it some other time.
1: Oh, but I...
2: Please, Ted.
1: Of course, honey, only... Well, you've made me happier than I've ever been.
2: Ted.
1: Yes?
2: When did you tell me you finished that lyric?
1: Just after lunch, the day Al was killed. The lines just came to me. Sure, it's useless to sigh and it's foolish to grieve, because what good are words that your heart won't believe? Can you imagine Al spending a week on a line like that?
2: You did this right after you had lunch with him.
1: Yeah, here's the original typewritten copy. Got it back from the publisher a couple of days ago. He sent Roberta a lead sheet a few days ago.
2: Ted, I... Listen to me a minute.
1: We'll talk later, honey. You're all excited now, and so am I. Look, you stay here. Catch things from out front. I'm going backstage and see Roberta for a minute before the show starts. Do you mind?
2: No, Ted, I don't mind.
1: Good, good. I'll be right back, right after the show's over, okay?
2: Okay. What's so amusing, Ted?
1: Oh, nothing's amusing, honey, only it's just like you said. Okay. After what you told me tonight about the way you felt about me, I'm sure everything's going to be okay from now on out.

0: Ted. You're certain you've won, aren't you? You have complete ownership of Front Porch and all the other songs fashioned by you and your late partner, Al Wilson. And you learned just a few moments ago that lovely Corinne Mitchell, the one woman you've ever really loved, feels the same way about you. Standing in the wings a few feet off the semi-dark stage, your pulse quickens as Peter Potter announces that I'm Going Out on the Front Porch and Cry is coming up next on Jukebox Jury.
1: Now, jury, let's weigh the merits of another of America's brand new records. I want you to listen carefully and tell us if you can. Will it be a hit or a miss?

0: Thank you very much. That was the new one, "I'm Going Out on the Front Porch and Cry," by Roberta Lynn. Now, I want you to mark your ballots whether you think the record will be a hit or a miss. Then we'll start the discussion.
1: Corrine?
2: Yes, Ted?
1: Where have you been? I've been looking for you for the last 10 minutes.
2: I went outside for a few minutes.
1: Well, I told you I'd be back as soon as the program was over. Oh, I beg your pardon. I didn't realize you had a friend with you.
2: That's all right. This is Lieutenant Roberts, homicide.
1: Homicide? Well, I knew Roberta was going to slay him tonight, but I didn't think she'd be arrested for it.
3: She won't be.
2: I called the police, Ted, right after Pete finished playing the record.
1: You? But why?
2: Because you killed Al Wilson.
1: Me? Well, you're crazy, Corinne. Al was...
2: It had to be you, Ted.
1: Now, look, Corinne...
2: Those few lines you said you wrote. Sure, it's useless to sigh and it's foolish to grieve. Because what good are words that your heart won't believe? They were the tip-off, Ted. You said a little while ago you wrote those lines right after lunch, the day Al was killed.
1: Well, that's right, I did.
2: You're lying, Ted. When you handed me this typewritten copy a few minutes ago, you told me the whole story. Those lines weren't your lines. Or even Al's. Or mine. They came to me about 2 o'clock the day Al was killed. More than an hour after you said you saw Al for the last time.
1: I typed it on my portable, and then I took it over to Al.
2: And you did go to Al's apartment.
1: Well, yes. I called you earlier. Couldn't get you, so I drove over to Al's. Well, maybe I did lie about those lines. That doesn't prove
3: it
1: that I...
3: It proves enough that I'm arresting you for the murder of Al Wilson, Mr. Gray.
2: You see, Ted, I typed those lines on Al's portable, as I'm certain the police will be able to prove. I reached Al's apartment about 2:30 and left about 2:45. The coroner says Al was killed around 3.
1: Well, maybe he was. At 3 o'clock...
2: You had just finished killing Al in his apartment. It couldn't have been anyone else, Ted. Only 2 people besides me could have possibly known those lines. Al Wilson and the man who killed him.
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5: 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Its title, Song Team, from the ABN Reel-to-Reel Library. 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Its title, The Beloved Fraud.
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0: I am the Whistler, and I know many things, for I walk by night. I know many strange tales, many secrets hidden in the hearts of men and women who have stepped into the shadows. Presently, I'll tell you of nameless terrors they dare not speak.
1: In a moment, the Whistler will tell you his gripping story. But first, Signal Oil Company brings you an urgent message from the War Department. Smokeless powder for explosives, thousands of tons of it, are needed daily on the battlefronts. But do you know that 60% of all smokeless powder is made from pulpwood, the same pulpwood used to make paper? That's why Donald Nelson stated, "The most critical raw material problem facing our war effort today is the shortage of all forest products, including pulpwood." It's why everyone on the home front is being asked to help by cutting down on the use and waste of paper. Uncle Sam suggests that you accept items from the store unwrapped whenever possible. Bring back paper bags for reuse and save every newspaper, magazine, carton, and especially brown wrapping paper for the salvage drive. You see, 700,000 items of war going overseas all need the paper you're being asked to save. Each 500-pound bomb, for instance, takes 12 pounds of paper. So when you save paper, however little it is, you're doing your part to speed vital weapons that will end the war sooner. And now, the Whistler.
0: Bitterness, like wine, matures with age. And high on a dismal and windswept hill, on the outskirts of a small New England factory town, sits a house in which bitterness is a living thing, a companionable presence. It's an old house, weather-beaten, run down, with perhaps a touch of its own bitterness, a silent lament for splendor long gone. There was a time back in 1905 when bitterness was young, and splendor was still present, and the Woodford sisters sat in the comfortable parlor before the winter's fire and read poetry to each other. Emma, graying, commanding, the protector. Constance, the younger, timid, yielding.
2: All poets use the skies, the clouds, the fields. The happy violets hiding from the roads. The primroses run down to carrying gold. The tangled hedgerows where the cows push out impatient horns and tolerant churning mouths twixt dripping ash boughs. Hedgerows all alive with birds and gnats and large white butterflies. Constance.
3: Oh, yes, Emma.
2: Constance, aren't you interested?
3: Yes, Emma.
2: You've always been very receptive to the works of Mrs. Elizabeth Barrett Browning. You seem on edge. What's the matter?
3: Nothing. Nothing, really, Emma.
2: Well, something's the matter. Don't lie to me, Constance. You've been fussing and fretting all day, peeking out the window.
3: Oh, Emma, for pity's sake.
2: Constance!
3: I'm sorry, but I was only looking out the window. I thought perhaps Mr. Willoughby might be coming by. He usually passes about this time.
2: And why should you be so interested in the mailman? Were you expecting a letter?
3: You know I'm not. You know how seldom anything comes for me. Only once in a while from Aunt Sarah or somebody like that.
2: Constance, I don't believe you're happy.
3: Happy? I hadn't thought about it, not that way. I don't know, Emma.
2: After all I've tried to do for you.
3: Yes, I know, Emma. Oh, please don't think me ungrateful. You've been wonderful.
2: I've been a mother to you, Constance, ever since dear Mama left us.
3: I know, I know.
2: And now you tell me you're not happy here. Act bored and fidgety, almost like I was keeping you prisoner. Always wanting to go out.
3: But if only we went out just once in a while. If only for a walk in the village.
2: It's not the fit place for ladies to walk unescorted.
3: No, I suppose not. But we never have anyone to escort us, ever. Unless... Emma... Perhaps old Mr. Willoughby would escort us to the village sometime.
2: Constance, have you lost your mind? A postman.
3: But he's a very nice old gentleman. He's the only person I ever see, except Dorothy. And I like him.
2: The only people you ever see. The postman and our housekeeper. And what about me?
3: Oh, you. course, you, Emma. I always see you.
2: But you'd rather be with the others. Oh, yes, don't think I don't know how Dorothy brings you tea in your room and sits and talks. A common housekeeper.
3: But she's very nice, Emma. And genteel, too, you said so yourself when you hired her. A good family, you said, not like a servant at all.
2: But she is a servant now, Constance. Our servant. I've heard you laughing when you thought I wasn't around.
3: But why shouldn't we laugh a little? Why shouldn't people laugh and have fun, be happy? Oh, Emma!
2: There. No, don't cry, dear. Of course you should be happy. That's what I've tried to do for you. And around.
3: But why shouldn't we laugh a little? Why shouldn't people laugh and have fun? Be happy? Oh, Emma!
2: There. No, don't cry, dear. Of course you should be happy. That's what I've tried to do for you. Because I love you, my dear, and because I promised Mama that I'd look after you. Make a home for you.
3: I know. I'm sorry to be so hateful, Emma. You know I appreciate what you've done.
2: Well, let's say no more about this now, dear. You run up to your room and dry your tears. I'll have Dorothy bring up a warm cup of tea. And then you and she can have your talk. You'd probably planned on that anyway.
3: Oh, Emma, don't be angry about Dorothy. It's not that I enjoy her more than you. Honestly, it's just that she tells me things. Things about the outside, the city, the world, people. I like this.
2: You're tired of your home here, aren't you, Constance?
3: No, Emma, I'm not. It's a very nice home, I know that. Only I had hoped that I might see the city, go on a holiday, a little trip or something. But you always say no.
2: Yes, dear, I always say no. And I know what's best for you.
0: Yes, Sister Emma knows best, Constance. She's always known best. And before her, it was dear Mama whom she adored. You should be grateful to have someone else looking out for you, taking care of you, running your life for you. But you're not, are you, Constance? You're unhappy, desperately unhappy.
4: Here you are, Miss Constance. A nice hot tea.
3: Oh, thank you, Dorothy.
4: There, dear. Now, you mustn't carry on so. Crying spoils your pretty eyes.
3: Oh, Dorothy, what am I to do?
4: Do? There's precious little you can do with her running you like you didn't have a mind of your own.
3: But I do have a mind of my own. I'm not a child.
4: Of course you're not. You're a grown woman, and you're not getting any younger. If ever you're going to get out of here and find happiness, you'll have to do it soon.
3: I know. Perhaps it's too late now. That's what I keep telling myself.
4: Too late, fiddlesticks. You're only 35. And there are plenty of gentlemen who find you very attractive.
3: Do you think so, Dorothy? Do you really think so?
4: Of course I do. If ever she let you go into town by yourself, you'd see. The men would stare.
3: Oh, Dorothy, we shouldn't talk like this. What would Emma say?
4: She'd say it was wicked, no doubt, because she hates men. Why, I don't know. But she's wrong. Why should it be wicked for a woman to want the men to notice her? It's natural. Every woman should have the attentions of a man. Fall in love. Get married.
3: Do you really think so, Dorothy?
4: Of course. And you'll find one yet. Don't you worry.
3: Oh, it's not that. I've never thought really and truly about getting married or anything like that. Never seemed that I was meant for anything like that. But just to meet people, other women and men, see something besides the insides of this house. Oh,
4: I know, and you shall. Why shouldn't you leave her and live your own life?
3: But she'd never let me do it. She's so strong, and she'd find a way to stop me, bring me back.
4: Perhaps I can help you.
3: You, Dorothy?
4: Yes, Miss Constance. What you need is a man who will come and take you out of here. Then Emma would have nothing to say about it.
3: But where would I meet a man? No one ever comes here.
4: Perhaps one will. If we work it right.
3: What do you mean, darling?
4: I have...

0: And such noise.
1: Emma! Oh, I thought you'd gone down to the grocer's.
0: And this is the way you behave behind my back? What do you have there, Constance? A letter?
1: Why? Oh, yes.
0: Oh, well, I suppose it's from Aunt Sarah. Come in and read it to me.
1: I can't, Emma.
0: What do you mean you can't?
1: It's personal.
0: Personal? Do you know what you're saying? We have no secrets from one another. We never have. I always read you my letters.
1: But this is personal. I can't read it to you.
0: Constance, you're acting very strangely. Let me see that letter.
1: No, no!
0: You're hiding something from me. Let me see it.
1: No! You're hurting my arm.
0: Constance, baby. What have I done that you should treat me this way? Haven't I always thought of you? Always before myself? And now you tell me you have something private and personal between us.
1: Oh, I'm sorry, Emma. I didn't mean to hurt you, really. But, well, I suppose I might as well tell you now. You'll know soon enough. He's coming here tonight.
0: He? What are you talking about, Constance?
1: Julian, my friend. This is his letter telling me he will be here tonight.
0: You've written to a strange man behind my back.
1: Nothing wrong with it. We've just exchanged letters, such nice letters. He's told me such wonderful, interesting things about life in the city.
0: Constance, how could you do anything so sinful?
1: Please try to understand, Emma. Perhaps you're satisfied to stay here in this old house all your life, but I'm young and I have a right to some happiness. I want to get out, to live.
0: So, this creature wants to take you away. After all I've done for you. Grown old, caring for you, giving up everything for you.
1: No, Emma, you've given up nothing. Everything is just the way you want it. You keep saying that you're taking care of me for Mama, but you're not. You're keeping me tied here, trying to make me give up everything for you. And I can't do it, not any longer, Emma. If Julian will take me, I will go away with him. I will marry him.
0: Who is this man? How did you meet him?
1: He's Dorothy's cousin. She told him to write.
0: The relative of our servant.
1: You said yourself she came from a good family. He's just as good as anybody. He's wonderful.
0: What do you know about
1: him? Everything. He's been writing regularly for 6 months. He's told me everything.
0: You fool. You fool. Why do you suppose a man like that would want to marry a country girl, 35, like you? Don't you see he's after your money? Dorothy's told him that you have money Mama left you. That's all he's after.
1: That's not true.
0: Oh, isn't it? But you'll never get the chance to find out because you'll not go off with him.
1: I'm through obeying you, Emma. I shall go with Julian. Tonight.
0: We'll see about that, Constance. We'll see.
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0: Well, Constance, the time has come at last. Julian will be here soon, and you've told Emma that you're leaving. Can she stop you? Can she carry out her threat to keep you here? Perhaps the only answer to that is Julian. And at last, after dinner, he's here.
1: Here is Julian, Miss Constance.
2: Constance?
3: Oh, Julian. Come in. Do come in.
2: Constance. So at last we meet, face to face.
3: Yes. I hope it's not a disappointment.
2: Disappointment? Anything but that. You're just as I expected you to be. And what about me?
3: Oh, yes. You're just as I expected you to be.
2: But I interrupted something. You were tending the fire?
3: No, I was burning your letters.
2: Then you've regretted your decision, Constance.
3: No, Julian.
2: Then why?
3: I warned you. It's Emma. She wants to stop us. She's upstairs hunting for these letters now.
2: We shall leave anyway. She can't stop us.
3: But she'll do everything she can. She'll stop at nothing. Some fiendish power I don't understand impels her.
1: Yes, Constance. Go on.
3: Julian.
2: You are Emma?
1: I am Constance's sister.
2: Constance, if you haven't already done so, go pack your bags.
3: I haven't packed. You would have seen and not questioned, son. I'll hurry.
1: Come back here, Constance.

0: What do you want?
1: What? I want to talk to you once more. You must listen to me. This man does not love you, I know. Don't be a fool. Don't risk everything on this sudden wild impulse. Think of me. How lonely I'll be. This man wants your money. And what do you think he'll do with you when he finds you have none?
0: But I do, Emma. Half of what Mama and Papa left is mine.
1: Yes, but I have control of it. You don't even know where it's kept. Did you think I would just give it to you?
0: I don't care about the money, and neither does Julian. I'm going to pack. I won't be long.
1: You'll only have to unpack, Constance.
2: Constance and I are to be married, Miss Emma, with or without sisterly approval.
1: I understand that to be your intention.
2: Surely you can have no objection. She's not a child. She's 30.
1: 35.
2: 35?
1: Yes. Constance has never been very practical or serious-minded. When Mama and Papa were killed in a train wreck many years ago, I realized Constance was in my charge, that it was my duty to shield her from the ills of the world.
2: I believe I understood you to say Miss Constance has no control over her money.
1: You understood correctly.
2: Well, I'm not poor, though far from it. But of late I've suffered some reverses and...
1: Constance will have no money unless I give it to her.
2: You know, I admire a woman like you. I admire your strength, your practicality.
1: Really?
2: And now, Miss Emma, that I've come face to face with you and your sister, it seems to me that you're strikingly the more admirable of the two.
1: Just what are you implying?
2: That perhaps I was being too hasty. Perhaps if I were to think this over... You know, Miss Emma, you too have a right to a man's protection and a man's love.
1: You filthy beast. I've never asked for a man's love or a man's protection, and I never shall. I shall have to advise Constance of this interesting deviation in character and this sudden change of affection. And as for you, leave this house.
2: I shall leave. But Constance comes with me. Now, understand, I have not the slightest interest in your sister. Especially now. But just because you're so dead set on keeping her here with you, I'm going to take her with me. Of course, I may drop her like a hot penny in a few weeks, but... Why, Constance, pigeon... Whatever you heard, don't you believe a word of it. I was just teasing your sister here, the old pill. I'm crazy about you, girl. You know that.
0: Don't you come near me. Don't you dare.
2: Why, Constance, after all the sweet, endearing things you said in your letter...
0: Get out of this house!
2: Say, who do you think you're talking to in that tone of voice?
1: You'd better leave.
2: No. No, I think I'll stay and sit a spell. Who's to know there's a gentleman paying a call way out here on the edge of town? Who's to know what's going on out here?
0: Julian, I packed more than clothes in these grips. As you can see, you are not staying in this house.
2: Hey. Hey, lady, put down that revolver. Firearms are dangerous things to be handling, especially for a woman. It might go off.
0: You're right.
1: Constance, be careful.
2: Well, turn it in some other direction.
0: I like the way it's facing.
2: Look, ladies, I was only fooling. Just trying to give you a bit of sport, that's all. To liven up a dull winter evening, that's all.
0: Good night.
2: I never saw such people. Talk about your New England hospitality. Must have been invented by somebody who was never in New England. Well, good night, ladies. It's been downright charming.
1: Constance. Constance, you were wonderful. I never thought you could be so brave, standing right up to that big bully. Oh, that was so clever of you, bringing down Papa's old revolver. And so brave. How could you do it?
3: Oh, my heart.
1: Constance, sit down, dear. Please do. There. Oh, if anything should happen to you, I don't know what I'd do.
3: I'm all right. Emma.
1: Yes, dear.
3: Emma, why won't you allow me to have my own banking account? I promise you I won't be extravagant. It's just that I would feel more of an adult. A person in my own right if I knew I could have access to my money. If I did want it.
1: Constance, you are so brave and so forceful. Of course, I shall see that you have access to your money. You saved my life.
3: And you will let me have my own account?
1: The money isn't in the bank, Constance.
3: It's not?
1: No. It's right here. Right in the house. I wouldn't trust the bank. There might be a run on it someday.
3: But Julian might have searched the house. Taken it all.
1: I know. I was frightened to death. Your facing him with the revolver was the only thing that saved us. But I have the money well hidden in a safe behind this picture of dear Mama. And only I know the combination.
3: I never knew there was a safe there.
1: Come, I'll show you.
4: Emma, relieved of her fright, is more human than you've ever seen her, isn't she, Constance? She seems really happy as she goes to the safe and opens it.
1: There it is. All there. You didn't know we were so wealthy, did you, little sister?
3: How much is it, Emma?
1: At my last count, it was a little over $250,000, including the bonds. Mama was so wise. She made Papa invest in only the safest things. So you see,
2: dear... All right, ladies, if you'll just hand over the contents of that safe.
1: You, Julian.
2: I availed myself of your servant's entrance, Miss Emma. Informal, but practical.
1: Constance, the revolver there on the floor. Get the revolver.
2: I have the revolver now. Now it is my turn to give directions. Back against the wall and let's not have a sound from you. Don't know who'd hear you way out here if you did yell.
1: Constance, do something. Don't let him take our money. What'll happen to us? That's our security. Our future, our happiness.
3: My security, my future and happiness, Emma. Don't worry, he's only taking my half.
1: What do you mean?
3: Julian and I planned the whole thing. Only we didn't know it was going to be this easy. I thought I'd have to draw the money out of the bank. It's much simpler this way.
1: What are you saying, Constance? You can't know what you're saying.
3: Oh, yes, I do know. I thought it would take a fright to make you part with my money. Well, I wrote Julian it would be a battle, and he suggested this little plot. You were happy, weren't you, Emma, when you thought Julian a thief and a rotter? You were gloating inside because you thought everything you had said was true.
1: Constance, you must be out of your mind.
3: Julian and I are going to travel all over the world. I'm going to live at last. I'm going to see things.
1: The Lord will punish you, Constance.
3: Oh, I've had my share of punishment, Emma. All the long, rotten years I've had to spend with you.
2: I have your grips in the money, Constance. Shall we leave?
3: Yes. Yes, Julian.
2: Goodbye again, Miss Emma.
1: You vile, unspeakable man.
3: You vile, unspeakable woman.
1: You'll be sorry, Constance. You'll regret this to the end of your days. I shall hate you. Hate you forever and ever. My hate will reach out for you wherever you are. You'll never be happy.
3: Goodbye, Emma.
1: Constance! Constance, how could you?
5: Miss Emma, have they gone?
1: You. You're the cause of this. After I gave you a home, a job, companionship, you did this to me. I could kill you.
5: No. No, Miss Emma, calm yourself.
1: You took her away from me. You're responsible for me being left alone to live out a miserable, lonely old age.
5: No. Stop looking at me like that. She'll be back.
1: Back? She'll never... What did you say?
5: I...
1: Why are you so sure she'll be back? You know something more about this, don't you?
5: Why, no, Miss Emma. No.
1: You do? What do you know, Dorothy? Why should Constance come back if she's got the money?
5: I don't know. Only you said yourself that he might take the money from her.
1: But he's your cousin, Dorothy. You must know him well. Therefore, you must know he is going to take the money and leave her penniless to come shrinking back to me. Don't you, Dorothy? Don't you?
5: All right. Yes, I do. He planned it that way, and I'm not sorry. It's what the two of you deserve. What good was it doing you, either of you? It'll help Julian and me to really live again.
1: So you're going to get part of it, too?
5: Yes. Yes. And it's only what I deserve after what I've put up with from you. And there's nothing you can do about it now. They're already on their way to the city to be married. What are you laughing at?
1: You. You, Dorothy. You think I'm angry at you. You think I want to stop you. No, take the money. I'm glad you're here. Take it. You're welcome to it. Because now Constance will be back. She'll be penniless. Take the money. I'll have Constance back. I'll have Constance back.
6: But that's not all of this strange story. In a moment, the Whistler will be back to tell you what really happened. And while we're waiting, here's the modern version of that old story about the lost horseshoe nail. Just one nail. But for lack of it, the shoe was lost. Then the horse, the rider. And as a result, the battle was lost. Well, this year, Uncle Sam says one out of every 12 cars will be lost. 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
4: Yes, Emma sat in the lonely old house and waited, nursing her bitterness. And down in the city at a small hotel, Julian stood at the desk, waiting for his bride and her money. Constance was upstairs dressing for the wedding. It was scheduled to take place at the little church just around the corner within the hour. As the minutes went by and the time grew short, Julian became impatient. He went upstairs to the room looking for Constance. She wasn't there. On the table, he found a note.
7: Dear Julian, I'm sorry to disappoint you, but you see, I knew all along what you really wanted from me. I suppose it was deceitful to let you believe you were succeeding, but I needed your help to gain my freedom. Now that I have it, and the money, I thank you and wish you good luck. Goodbye, Constance.
4: Julian knew what that meant. And after a time, so did Emma, sitting alone in the old house on the hill.

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0: Lights Out brings you stories of the supernatural and the supernormal, dramatizing the fantasies and the mysteries of the unknown. We tell you this frankly, so if you wish to avoid the excitement and tension of these imaginative plays, we urge you calmly, but sincerely, to turn off your radio now.
1: Prophecy is an easy thing, for rarely is the prophet brought to judgment. Tonight I bring you a false prophecy. A play set at this hour, yes, 1 minute after 10 Eastern peacetime, but the years have moved onward to the number of 55. The place of our story is a great rocket speeding away from the moon. Yes, away. For the first trip to the moon has finally taken place, and a triumphant airship is now rapidly returning to the Mother Earth. Here, then, is a story about a tomorrow 55 years hence, September 20th in the year of our Lord, 2000, on board a rocket ship. A play that is, I sincerely hope, a very false prophecy.

to the World Fair, we're having lots of fun. 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We're floating on our plastic boats, we're flying through the air. 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

0: to be alive. I'm riding on a rocket train, and soon I will arrive. Oh, I'm glad to be alive, boys. I'm glad to be alive. I'm riding on a rocket train, and soon I will arrive.
1: Hey, Doc, how about joining us?
2: Yes, Doctor. Don't you think it's about time we had a little celebration?
3: There's a great deal of work to be done.
4: Work's over, Doctor. 24 hours more and we're back.
2: Yes, Doctor. We'll be back. We've done it. Complete.
3: In 24 hours.
4: If you're worried about our landing, I'm not. You worried, Reynolds?
2: No, sir. Everything's in perfect order.
4: Sure, Doc. This is going to be a round trip. Anyway, there's 24 hours before we have to worry about that.
2: Yes, Doctor. It's a time for celebration. Oh, I'm glad to be alive, boys. I'm glad to be alive.
0: I'm riding on a rocket train, and soon I will arrive.
3: Reynolds. Oh, Major Reynolds. Are you men out of your minds? You, Major Russell. Reynolds is still a boy, but you're a mature man. Please act maturely.
4: Oh, but Doctor.
3: I'll grant you that our adventure has gone well.
2: Well is right. We've been to the moon.
4: My congratulations, Reynolds.
2: Thank you, Major. Thank you. I'll put the medal on my other chest.
3: Will you men listen to me? We're 48,000 miles from the Earth.
4: And headed right for it.
3: We're not there yet.
4: Doc, pardon the expression, but you're a gloomy Joe.
3: I am a realist.
2: But Doctor, the possibilities of anything's going wrong are remote. Surely we're entitled to relax a little and relish the fact of what we've done.
4: Yeah, we've done it, Doc. Even if we never get back, we've done it. We've been to the moon, and it'll always be there on the books.
3: I'm not interested in becoming an historical fact, Major Russell. The data we've collected, that's my only interest. May I ask you and Reynolds to get back to your post?
4: Oh, but everything's going like clockwork. Look at the gauges.
3: But we are out of radio contact with the Earth.
2: Yes, sir. But we are on course. Doc, what is wrong?
3: Wrong? What should be wrong?
4: No, the kid's right, Doc. Ever since we made the circle and started back all these days, you've been acting as if we didn't make it. We've gone 243,000 miles, and we're three quarters of the way back, and we're in, Doc. We're in. So what's the matter with you?
3: How old were you, Major, when the Second World War ended?
4: Oh, about five. What's that got to do?
3: And you, Reynolds, you weren't even born.
2: No, sir.
3: I was 21 on that day in New Mexico when they set off the first chain reaction. 21.
4: Doc, you mean to say you were in at the beginning of it?
2: Of course he was. Dr. Chamberlain was one of the original research men in the Atomic Bomb Project back in 45. The only one of them alive today.
4: Well, what do you know? So that's why you wanted to make this trip, Doc. I mean, you...
3: Yes, Major. You wanted it as a substitution for what you missed as a boy. The excitement and glory of war.
4: Oh, now, Doc.
3: It's true, and Reynolds here is young and idealistic. And the scientific wonder of it was what he wanted. And I was there at the birth of an era. Now atomic power is driving me into space, back to the Earth where it all began. And I'm thinking...
4: Yeah, Doc?
3: It's not pertinent to any of this. We have no time to discuss our emotions. There's work to be done.

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0: Interior temperature 68.2.
1: Interior temperature 68.2.
0: Well, that's it.
1: Yes.
0: Any radio contact, Reynolds?
2: No, sir.
0: How about that, Doc?
1: Unfortunate, but not very vital. We're definitely on course.
2: How much longer will it be, Doc?
1: 10 hours. At the most, 10 hours.
0: In the middle of LaGuardia Field. That's where I'd like to land.
1: I hope not.
2: Texas. Isn't that it?
0: Sure. We'll hit the flats right on the nose.
1: If the auxiliary jets work.
0: They worked on the moon. They'll work on landing. We're the good luck boys, Doc. We can't miss.
1: You have the optimism of a 16-year-old. Reynolds, you'd better get back to your radio. Try phone contact.
2: Yes, sir.
1: Major, check the jet temperatures.
0: Right jet, 1580.
1: Right jet, 1580.
0: Left jet, 1583.
1: Left jet, 1583.
0: Speed, 24832.
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2: 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Hello?
0: Any luck?
2: No, sir.
1: Put your transmitter back on automatic.
2: Yes, sir.
1: Why do you laugh, Major?
0: I was just thinking about how many millions of telescopes are turned in our direction.
1: Yes?
0: What you said a few hours ago. I mean, about my wanting the excitement and adventure. That's true, you know. I'm 60 years old, and I guess I just lived for this chance. The Army hadn't okayed my going. Well, here I am. Once we land, I'll admit frankly I'm going to cash in on every bit of it and have myself a time. You know something? I get to feeling kind of depressed when I think it'll soon be over. Well, there's no reason for depression, is there?
1: I couldn't answer that.
0: Why not?
1: You've been wondering undoubtedly why, ever since we left the moon, I've been acting strangely.
0: That's right.
1: I've never believed in predestination, and yet there's been sort of a motivation of fate in my life. At 21, I was part of that research team trying to adapt atomic power to military purposes. When that first bomb went off over the New Mexico desert, the newspaper man repeated the words, "What hath God brought?" And no one quite knew. I've been waiting 55 years for the answer. I think I found it a few hours ago on the moon. And it's an answer full of horror.

0: Reynolds?
1: Yes, sir.
0: Close the oxygen valve. That's why you're yawning.
1: Oh, yes, sir. 2 points?
0: 2 points.
1: Well, the major's sure sleeping.
0: Yes.
2: It's only a few more hours, isn't it?
0: Yes.
2: Will we have to put on our compression suits the way we did on the takeoff?
0: Yes, of course.
2: Doctor, may I ask you something?
0: Yes?
2: Before, you spoke of finding an answer on the moon. And then you didn't say any more.
0: Well,
2: I've been thinking about it. I was wondering if it was something that the Major couldn't understand. And that's why you didn't speak of it further.
3: And now you want to know.
2: Yes, sir. I haven't lived anywhere as long as you two have, but my life has been built around atomic power. My dad, he was one of your men. Ever since I was a child, becoming a physicist like Dad was and you are and Dr. Oppenheimer and all the rest, why, that was it. Now, all of a sudden, the way you spoke before, as if all our research has been criminal. Do you mean that?
4: Collision. Radar.
0: Get at it.
5: What's the matter? What's the matter?
0: Object approaching.
5: Where?
2: 15 degrees west. There it is.
0: Meteorite. It's a meteorite.
2: It all...
5: That was the closest.
2: Oh, it was indeed.
3: Be sardonic indeed to collide with a meteorite at this point in our journey.
2: I use a stronger word than sardonic, Doctor.
5: Yeah, like fatal.
3: It's all clear.
2: Well, I better get back to
3: my... Reynolds. Reynolds, you asked me a question before and I want to answer it. You too, Major Russell, I want you to hear this.
5: Sure.
3: Reynolds overheard what I said to you. That I'd found the answer to a very old question on the moon. He said that he felt that somehow I thought all of the research on atomic power had been criminal. No, young man, I don't believe that. Not at all. Criminal to know more about a way of nature? No. The answer I found was something else. I haven't even an answer, perhaps only a theory. When we came within 100 miles of the moon and then began to de-accelerate, to turn back, what did we see through the observation ports?
5: Well, Doc, we saw...
3: No, please, let me tell you what I saw. The craters of the moon. Great, gigantic craters, and as we came closer and closer, the look of them was so familiar. Not because I had seen them through telescopes and in photographs, but for some reason that I couldn't quite understand. Craters of the moon, and suddenly, at the very moment when we'd come as close as we dared and our ship swung in an orbit to return, suddenly I knew. It was a memory of another crater I had seen 55 years before in New Mexico, from an observation plane high over the ground a few hours after the first atomic bomb had lit the sky with a new sun. Yes. The crater in the crust of the earth that bomb had left was the same as the craters of the moon. You understand? The crater our bomb had left on the earth was the same as the craters on the moon.
5: So what? I don't get it.
2: Yes, Doctor. What are you getting at? Why, the crater in that desert was a thousandth of the size of the ones you're talking about.
3: I suddenly began to think. Was it not possible that the moon had gone through the same evolutionary processes as our Earth before our Earth? Yes. Wasn't it possible that men had come into being on the moon, developed their own civilization, had known scientific progress, even as we have, but long before we Earthmen had known it?
5: Say, Doc.
3: You do understand. These men of the moon had discovered the secret of atomic power long before we did, and then had used it to blast and to tear each other. Yes. And the craters on the moon, that terrible devastation, was the record of the destruction of their civilization. A final war, which had burned up the very atmosphere and left the moon a dead planet, circling endlessly through an airless sky.
2: All right, Doctor. Presuming your theory is correct, that the moon men had started through a war, a chain atomic reaction that they couldn't stop, well, what of it? It indicates that they were fools.
5: Yeah, that's it. Fools.
3: Are we anywhere, sir?

0: Airspeed, 2,482.
1: You'd better cut it down.
0: Right, how much?
1: About 15%.
0: Right.
1: You get anything, Reynolds?
2: No, sir.
1: Would you come here a moment?
2: Yes, sir.
1: Will you help me with this port covering?
2: Yes, sir.
1: Here, there.
2: All right.
0: Oh, try to take a look, huh?
2: Yes, that's it. There she is.
0: Mama Earth.
1: Reynolds, the cameras?
2: Yes, sir. How much should I run, Doctor?
1: Put it on automatic exposure.
2: Yes, sir.
0: 6 more hours, eh, Doctor?
1: Or less.
0: Sure we haven't made a mistake and headed for Venus.
1: What are you...
0: That was just a bad joke, Doc. Well, there's no two ways about it. The outline of the continents, we can't make any mistake about that being our home address. I wonder how much they can see of us. What are we, 6,000-7,000 miles out? You know, this reminds me of the time about 25 years ago. The Army sent me up to 1,000 miles to take observation photographs. Well, you remember how the atomic reaction motors were then. We got up about 500 feet above.
1: Major.
0: What? What?
1: Look down. Look.
0: Hmm? What? Well, I don't see anything.
1: Look, I tell you. Reynolds, come here.
2: What's the matter? Something wrong?
0: Well, the doctor says this.
1: Reynolds, look. Do you see?
2: Yes. What is it?
0: I see it, too. Bright lights going on and off. What's going on down there?
2: Doctor, are they signaling us? Are they signaling?
0: It's 6,000 miles. Why? Why should they?
2: That's right. There's no such plan.
0: Look at it. It is lights going on and off.
2: But they're all from one area.
1: Can you make out where?
2: North America.
0: Then they are signals. The candle in the window.
1: Your own question. At 6,000 miles?
0: Wait a minute.
1: Are they explosions?
2: Explosions? Major Doctor, is that it? Are they explosions?
1: I don't know.

0: CQ, CQ, hello, hello, hello, CQ, CQ. Oh, I'm sorry, Doctor, I can't raise anyone.
1: Doc, come here.
0: Yes, but...
1: Look, the closer we get, they are explosions.
0: 3 more hours, we'll know.
1: I want to know now. Reynolds, what's the matter with you? Why can't you make radio contact?
0: I'm doing everything I can. Major.
1: Doc, what is it?
0: Craters. Look. Craters.
1: Craters? At this altitude, you couldn't possibly...
0: After each flash, I do see them.
1: Okay. What does it mean? Well, what are you looking at me like that for? What does it mean?
0: Dr. Major, something's coming through.
1: Don't worry about time.
0: I can only hear it faintly.
1: What?
0: Please, let me listen. United... What?
1: Reynolds, what is it?
0: Tell us. Boy, I couldn't quite make out. They said...
1: Said what?
0: Tell us. War. He said war. Blasting the United States off the face of the earth. Blasting... It's a joke, isn't it? Isn't it?

0: What are they sending now? What now?
1: It began an hour ago. No warning. Projectiles, radio controlled. Point of origin unknown. Oh, it stopped again, the transmission.
0: That's enough. Where's the International Police Force? What's being done about it? Doctor! Doctor, did you hear? It was an attack without warning. Who could it be? What's the idea?
2: The explosions are increasing in frequency.
0: Reynolds! Reynolds, is there anything more coming through?
1: No, nothing. Yes. Yes, they started transmission again.
0: All right, let's have it quick.
1: Some station in Midwest. I can't get the call letters.
0: Who cares?
1: He says, it's hell. Ground shaking. No bombs landed near, but air reconnaissance. It's so garbled I can hardly make out.
0: Well, well.
1: It started an hour ago. Everything burning. Oh, it stopped again. There's nothing.
0: Doctor? Doctor, in heaven's name, what do you think it's all about? Stop staring out of the window and talk to me.
2: What are they doing?
0: What do you mean, what are they doing? They're bombing us, blasting us. It's war, but who? We've got to find out. Reynolds, find out who.
1: It's no use. There's no transmission.
0: Doctor, those bombs, where are they coming from? Can't you tell by the trajectory?
2: At this distance? And what difference does the face of the enemy make? It's happening, that's all.
0: Smashed them. I always said we should have smashed them. Exterminated them 50 years ago.
1: Well, they were so peaceful for so many years. And
2: the flashes are increasing in frequency.
0: Reynolds, get on that radio.
1: No, I'll try again.
0: I've got to know who. The devils. We had agreements with everyone. The international devils. All of them. Call them devils. I don't even know who they are. Reynolds! You get anything?
1: No. No, I don't.
0: Doctor, faster. Let's get down there faster. Let's open it up.
2: You know better than that. We're entering atmosphere. Increased speed and we'd burn up like a meteorite.
0: But I'm an army man. All my life I've been
1: trained. Something's coming
0: through.
1: Bombs? Nothing? I can hardly make it out.
0: Keep at it.
1: Panic? Paratroopers?
0: Who? Who?
1: Last message from United States of... It's ended. There is no more.

0: We'll only get down there faster.
1: Only 500 more miles.
0: Look at it down there. Our Air Force, protective measures, what happened to them?
1: What happened?
0: Doctor, you, why don't you say something? We'll just sit there for hours watching. This isn't a scientific experiment going on down there. They're blasting us to pieces. Us. Your atomic bomb, the great secret. Hold it over the world and have peace forever. You said that. Yes, you. I was a kid then. I heard you say it over the radio when they gave you a medal. Hold it over the world and have peace forever. Well, what do you got to say now?
2: We had a wonderful 55 years.
0: What?
2: Everybody had a wonderful time.
0: Reynolds, what's the matter with him? He's gone.
1: No. Let him finish.
2: First, we hung the criminals 55 years ago. And as soon as their body stopped swinging, we left the crowd and each went back to his own house and shut the door.
0: You said the peace would hold forever.
2: I said it because I thought that when the secret was put away, the people of the world would remember the terror. I said to myself, now. Surely now that they've seen the possibility of the disintegration of their Earth, they'll be drawn together once again into the family of men as it must have been in the beginning. I forgot what years could do. I forgot how quickly forgetfulness comes. I forgot that in only a few years, Hiroshima and Nagasaki would be only yesterday's sensations for a nation eager for sensations for today. You keep asking me who's sending those bombs against us. Who? I tell you, we're sending them against ourselves. Yes, because had we made our way of life something more than a confused dream of shiny machines and happy endings, those bombs of hatred and revenge would not be flying at us. I said the peace would hold forever because I thought that out of that war, at last, men had learned that there was no defense against hatred and revenge, but the defense of education for the unity of people. It was a race, gentlemen, against time. And we wasted our last 55 years running backwards on a track of chromium and plastics. And so we've lost. Forever.
0: No. We've never lost.
2: Look, the blasts are increasing in frequency. There's nothing left. Nothing.
0: We'll start someplace else. We'll build...
1: Doctor, look. The color of the blast.
2: Oh, dear God.
0: What? What?
1: Doctor, it's nitrogen, isn't it?
0: Nitrogen? What?
2: The fools, the everlasting fools, I warn.
1: The blast, more and more.
2: They started something they couldn't end. The color of the blast, they've set off hydrogen atoms.
0: I don't know what you...
2: We used uranium, plutonium, and when the initial blast was over, that was all. But hydrogen, that's part of life. One reaction sets off the other like setting off an endless chain until... Look down there.
1: Blast. Faster and faster.
0: They're spreading.
2: The fools. God help the fools. God help the fools.
1: It happened.
0: The sheet of flame. Around the earth. Doctor, tell me, what is it? What was it? Tell me.
2: It burned up all the atmosphere.
0: Burned up. Reynolds, what does he mean?
1: The chain reaction burned up all the air.
0: Oh, my.
3: Major, Major, the left jet.
0: It's all right, it's all right. All right. Where are we going? Can we go down there?
2: There is no air, no life. The moon, the earth, the same.
1: How much fuel?
2: There's the gauge.
1: 2-3 hours?
2: Yes. Yes, I think that's right. Isn't it, Major?
0: Yeah.
1: But what do we do?
2: You ask that question now? The Major no longer asks it. Do you know the answer, Major?
0: Sure. We'll circle around. Then we'll crash.
2: No. No, it'll be all right, my boy. My words again. Have peace forever.

0: 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You just heard an episode of Lights Out, which originally aired
1: Thursday,
0: September 20th, 1945, 81 years ago today. Its title? Rocket from Manhattan. This episode of Escape originally aired
1: Sunday,
0: September 20th, 1953, 73 years ago today, titled The Log.
2: Tired of the everyday grind? Ever dream of a life of romantic adventure? 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

0: You are a passenger aboard a submarine, making its last peaceful voyage across the sea. While unknown to you, the captain has a plan, which, if it succeeds, will mean for you and the entire crew a fate from which there can be no escape.
1: So listen now as Escape brings you Marianne Mosner and Francis Rosenwald's exciting story, The Log.

0: When I was a cub reporter, my boss told me, be there. Don't let your own emotions color your story. Stick to the facts. So these are the facts. This is the way it happened. I met Captain Jan Zabados in a Scandinavian port. During the last war, he'd been in command of a submarine, the only sub of a nation that fought the dictators side by side with the Allies. When he was finally forced into this neutral port, the captain preferred internment to surrender. After that, his nation went out of the business of being a nation. He was left behind with his ship, unwanted by the Allies, and a burden to the government that had become his permanent host. To pay for the vessel's berth and maintenance, the authorities turned her into a tourist's exhibit, permitting her skipper to stay aboard as caretaker and tourist guide. We met during one of those guided tours.
1: And so, ladies and gentlemen, this concludes the tour of the SS Seagull, a great ship with a peerless war record. It was my honor and privilege to guide her across hostile waters as master of this man of war that gave battle to the last torpedo.
2: Thank you.
1: No, thank you. Thank you. You are very welcome all, and this way, if you please.
0: You've got a few minutes, Captain? I'm Bill Rawlins, New York Globe. I enjoyed your tour a lot.
1: Thank you, Mr. Rawlins. Always glad to talk to gentlemen of the press. I presume you would like to write a story on the Seagull.
0: Well, to be honest about it, sir, I'd rather write about her skipper.
1: I am honored. But without the Seagull, you won't have much of a story. She and I are comrades in arms.
0: The war has been over a long time, Captain.
1: Yes. Yes, of course.
0: Haven't you ever thought of going home?
1: Mr. Rawlins, this is my home, and always will be.
0: As we walked across the deck, the Seagull came to life the way her skipper talked about her exploits at sea. And I saw 1,500 tons of steel that had never faltered, never failed. I was busy taking notes when the man came up the gangplank, stocky, brisk, dressed in a natty gray suit, a briefcase under his arm.
3: How do, gentlemen? Where do I find the man in charge?
1: I'm in command of the Seagull, Captain Jan Zabados. What can I do for you?
3: The name's Andrews. Here's my card. I represent the Liverpool office of the Marine Salvage and Surplus Corporation. Do you mind if I look around?
1: The next tour of the Seagull commences at 16 o'clock.
3: That's fine. You go right ahead. I know my way around ships. Bought and sold them all my life. This is my first sub.
1: I'm afraid you must be mistaken, sir. The Seagull is not for sale.
3: Not anymore. My company just bought her. I closed the deal yesterday.
1: Look, this can't be. Nobody has authority to sell my ship.
3: The government has, according to international law. This isn't your ship anymore, Captain. Do you realize what it costs this country to keep her docked here?
1: I suppose I knew that this was going to happen. Excuse me, sir, what does your company plan to do with the Seagull?
3: Scrap her. What else is she good for?
1: Yes, of course. What else is she? You plan to break her up here?
3: No. We'll have to tow her across to Liverpool.
1: Mr. Andrews, the Seagull is perfectly capable to sail under her own power.
3: All the way across the North Sea? No. It must be pretty rusty by now.
1: My ship is in as good condition as she was 10 years ago when we put in this port.
3: I know how you feel, Skipper, but if you don't mind, I'd rather play it safe.
1: No, I don't think I made myself clear. Sir, this ship has had the finest maintenance that you find aboard any vessel. I have seen to that myself. Would you care to go below and look about, sir?
3: Sure, why not?
1: Then if you will follow me. Rust and corrosion, I understand.
0: She was a beauty, all right. Her diesels reposing in gleaming silence. Her eye, a Zeiss periscope, set to scan the horizon.

0: For taking chances.
1: You don't take chances with a seagull.
2: The cold logic of the dollar in the bank, not the captain's last request, persuaded the scrap middleman to take a well-calculated risk on the seagull and her master. Mr. Andrews was to accompany the ship on her final journey. I requested and was granted permission to go along and cover the voyage for my paper. It was a gray, overcast morning when we boarded the Seagull. She was straining gently at her anchors with the last of the ebb tide.
3: Well, skipper hired a decent cook. Nothing like sea air to give a man an appetite.
2: I'm not looking forward to a picnic, Mr. Andrews. All I want is a story.
3: You won't find it in this barge, Rawlins. But I can give you plenty of stories. My company isn't averse to publicity.
2: When we reached the bridge, we found a changed man. Captain Jan Zabados, commander of the submarine Seagull, wearing a freshly creased uniform, windbreaker, and his well-worn battle cap.
4: Anchor secure, sir.
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5: Stand by, all hands.
4: Standing by, sir.
5: Now. Well, gentlemen, we are off.
3: A little chilly this morning, skipper.
5: Perfect weather.
3: Makes you hungry, anyway. What time do we...
5: Breakfast will be served in my quarters in 10 minutes, Mr. Andrews.
3: Come on down, Rawlins. Let's get some chow.
2: We had breakfast. It was better than Andrews had expected. And he was in an expansive mood when we returned to the bridge. He'd fortified himself with a thick cigar which stuck out of his mouth like a stubby finger pointed at the captain.
3: Well, how's it going, skipper?
5: Passing the 3-mile zone, sir. The
3: weather seems to be clearing up. Maybe we can do a little deep sea fishing, huh, Rollins?
2: I have never fished from a submarine, Mr. Andrews.
5: Sorry, gentlemen. No fishing. This is not a pleasure cruise.
3: That's a step, skipper. Business before pleasure.
5: And I agree, sir. You will leave the bridge now.
3: Why? What's wrong?
5: Nothing, sir. We are getting ready to submerge.
3: What are you talking about? Submerge? On whose orders?
5: My orders, Mr. Andrews.
3: Nothing doing. That's against regulations, and you know it. This trip is to be made on the surface unless there's an emergency.
5: Clear diving rudders.
4: Diving rudders clear, sir.
3: Did you hear what I said?
5: Ready the tanks.
4: Tank standing by, sir.
3: That's enough, Zabados. You know what the orders are. I'm not going to allow you to...
5: I must inform you, sir, that I am in sole command of the Seagull. I shall surrender her to no one but her rightful owner, my country.
3: Your country? You've got no country. It's a satellite.
5: Then I shall sail the seas until I have one again.
3: You know what you're saying? That's piracy.
5: Then, Mr. Andrews, I shall be a pirate, shan't I? Clear the deck. Diving stations.
4: Diving stations.
3: You're out of your mind.
5: Passengers below, please. Now, that's an order, Mr. Andrews.
4: Standing by, sir.
2: Well, I'd found my story. When we slipped beneath the surface of the North Sea, the captain let the men have rum and brandy to celebrate the Seagull's return to what he called active duty.
3: He's crazy. He's gone stark raving crazy. The crew that madman picked himself. Well, we'll see about this. Hey, bosun! Bosun! Come over here.
6: Aye, sir.
3: Know how to handle this ship?
6: I know my job, sir.
3: How would you like a bonus? Say $1,000.
6: I'd like it fine, sir.
3: All right. Take over. Never mind the captain. I'll back you up.
6: I'm sorry, sir. He's my captain.
3: I'm in charge of this ship. He's under my orders.
6: Yes, sir. I'm sorry, sir. I'm under his orders.
2: That's how it went with the rest of the crew.

0: They were all men without a country, handpicked by the captain, fanatically devoted to their master and the ship that was their world. In the meantime, I noticed some activity on the part of the captain and his radio operator. A constant flow of communications between the ship's wireless and her master's tiny cabin. Andrews and I went there.
1: Come in.
0: The captain was sitting on the bunk, poring over a chart-filled table.
2: Mind if you and I have a little talk?
1: I'm quite busy. 5 minutes, Mr. Andrews.
2: Thank you. Don't you think this farce has gone far enough? You'll be running out of supplies, you know, and then what?
1: The sea is abundant with stores of all kinds, Mr. Andrews.
2: How do you mean?
1: I shall requisition what I need.
2: You can't be serious.
1: Can't I? I have guns, fore and aft, shells to go with them. Give me time, I shall obtain torpedoes as well.
2: You'll never get away with this.
1: That remains to be seen. My wireless has picked up the Blenheim Castle, an English freighter. We will sight her by nightfall.
2: You're going to stop her?
1: Exactly, Mr. Andrews. There are a few supplies that we need. I am sure her captain will oblige before continuing on his way.
3: We will return to escape in just a moment, but first, maybe it rained where you are today. The United States is pretty big, and it's hard for somebody on a coast-to-coast network to keep track of the weather everywhere. But even if they did, remember, it's been a very dry summer. The danger of forest fires is on every hand. Please be careful with those campfires, those cigarettes, those lighted matches. And now, back to Escape.

0: Approximately 8 hours later, the bosun's pipe shrilled as the Seagull rose stealthily to the ocean surface. Dead ahead in a choppy sea loomed the massive hull of the freighter Blenheim Castle, her foaming nose eerily phosphorescent, the position lights glimmering across the sea. Our searchlight reached up to her bridge with a long white finger. We clearly made out the tanker's captain standing on his bridge in a splotch of white glare, bellowing through a megaphone.
1: Heave to! Coming alongside!
2: Who are you?
1: Raider! Pass a line!
2: Raider! I won't pass a cow's tail! Where's the war?
1: It is starting now!
2: That's a bloody lie! Heave away!
1: Ready above? Or you will be sunk!
2: Why, you kettle-bottom, knock-down half-freighter! I'll bust your cap until you make water!
1: Follow my orders, or I open fire!
2: Why don't you back up and cork off?
1: I give you 3 minutes!
2: I'll give you a kick in the belly!
0: It was incredible. Here we were at peace, and Captain Zabatos had started his own private war. He had the guns, and the tanker's captain had only his ship. Before the Seagull's gun crew could get a bearing, the tanker lurched forward, picking up speed. Wheel hard over, bent on ramming us. Our guns started to fire, blasting away at the tanker. But it kept coming on. Closer, closer. The sharp bow cutting through the choppy sea.
1: Dive! Dive!

0: We weren't fast enough. There was a grinding lurch, and we knew the Seagull had been damaged in the collision with the freighter, but we couldn't tell how badly. The first realization of disaster came when we saw the captain, his hair damp with perspiration, eyes gleaming feverishly, and a face turned ashen gray.
1: Nobody leaves his station without my orders. You gentlemen stay out of the way.
2: I'm not going to take orders from you or anybody else. I represent the owners of this ship.
1: You do?
2: You heard me, Zapatos.
1: Then tell your owner she has been rammed.
2: I'll hold you responsible.
1: As her commander, I accept sole responsibility for ship and crew, including you and Mr. Rawlins.
2: That's very noble, mister, but I'm a businessman. What's the extent of the damage?
1: Conning tower smashed and the scope tube cracked.
2: Oh, that's great. That's great. Well, surface, send an SOS.
1: I never have sent an SOS, and I never will.
2: That's your business. I'm an American citizen, and so is Mr. Rawlins. You can't hold us against our...
1: You will be put ashore when conditions are favorable.
2: Let me set you straight, Zapatos. If you want to go down in misery, I'm not stopping you. But you can't force me to stick around until this tin can's full of holes. I want to get out of here. Now, I order you for the last time, surface, to signal for help.
1: Andrews, if you wish to leave now, you may take a escape hatch.
2: You're crazy.
1: Not at all. The damage is trifling. But since you feel so frightened of your life, I suggest that you leave.
2: So help me, when we get out of this, I'm going to have you busted, jailed, hung if I can.
1: Get out of my way, if you please. I have no time to discuss the matter with you.
0: Come on, Andrews.
2: Whose side are you on, anyway, Rawlins?
0: Nobody's. I just want to live. The hours pass slowly at the ocean bottom. The stillness echoing the attempts of the men working to repair the damage. The air was getting foul. Breathing becoming more difficult.
3: Tap it a bit more.
4: Storage battery's going, sir.
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4: Oxygen's running low.
5: Ration it.
4: I've got 2 men in sick bay already.
5: All right. All right. Carry on.
4: Sir.
5: What is it, bosun?
4: 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It's very bad aft.
5: All right. Very well, bosun. We go up. All engines ready.
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1: Don't answer.
0: British subchaser closing in, sir. Request ship-to-ship communication.
1: All right. I talk to them. Stand by.
0: SS Seagull coming in. Go ahead. NS-127.
2: Are you in trouble, Seagull?
1: No trouble, sir.
2: Surface at once.
1: State your conditions.
2: None.
1: Then I regretfully refuse, sir.
2: Following orders, Seagull. Come up, or we drop depth charges.
1: Do so, then.
2: You can't get away. We've got a sonar fix on you.
1: No surrender.
2: We are ready with depth charges, Seagull.
3: Wait!
1: Get back!
3: Wait up there! Americans down here! We need help!
1: Hot communications!
4: The first depth charge was a warning, followed by another coming closer, and another still closer. The pressure was enormous. The ship rocked from bow to stern and started to take water.
5: All engines ahead full!
6: All engines ahead full, sir.
5: Course 02, standard.
6: Course 02, standard, sir.
4: Oh, try it, Captain. This is wrong. It can't help now.
5: Stand out of my way, Mr. Rawlins.
4: You're a naval officer, not a murderer. Your ship is finished. You have no right to kill your crew. And that's what it's going to mean if you don't stop.
5: This is my ship. My life. No, you don't understand.
4: It's still murder.
6: Standing by for your orders, sir.
4: Well, what are you going to do?
1: Oh.
5: Surface!
6: Surface!
5: Surface! Stand by, surface!
6: No response, sir. Tanks won't operate.
5: All engines stop!
6: All engines stop!

0: Now what?
1: I seem to have no choice, do I? Stand by to abandon ship.
2: Abandon ship!
0: That was almost the end of it. The sub couldn't get up to the surface. She could only go down. And the way she was taking water, it wasn't going to be long. The men lined up outside the escape chamber. And one by one, they shook hands with the captain as they moved by. He could see in his eyes what they meant to him. And in their low voices, their feelings for him.
3: Goodbye, Captain.
1: Goodbye, sir.
3: Goodbye, Captain.
4: Goodbye, Captain.
0: Goodbye, Captain.
4: Goodbye, sir.
0: Then it was Andrew's turn to go.
1: The bosun is in the lock. He will give you your instructions as to how to get to the surface.
5: I live through this, Sepados. I'm going to see
1: I know,
5: that...
1: I know. I am sorry for the discomfort you have been caused. Goodbye, Mr. Andrews.
5: Coming, Rollins?
0: Sure. You go ahead, one at a time, you know.
5: Well, good luck.
0: And to you.
1: Now, Mr. Rollins, huh? I imagine you would have quite a story to write for your newspaper.
0: Well, let's forget that. It's not important. What about you? Andrews isn't kidding, you know. Once you get up there...
1: I wonder if... Would you do me one last service?
0: Of course. He got his log out and started to write. I looked over his shoulder as he made his last entry. All men off ship. Strong list to port. Storage batteries 0. Oxygen 20. Ship secure. Signed, Captain Jan Zabados, Commander, SS Seagull.
1: You oblige me by taking this log up with you. It can be fastened to your belt.
0: Well, why don't you carry it?
1: There are one or two other things I must take with me.
0: Now, look.
1: No, Mr. Rollins, go on. I will follow you.
0: Yes, but...
1: Please, go on.
0: Okay. Hurry up, though, will you? She won't last long. I got up to the surface. A boat from the subchaser picked me up 5 minutes later. Every man of the crew and Andrews was safe. After that, we cruised about for hours, waiting, hoping that Zabados would appear. But he didn't. I should have known he'd stay with the Seagull. The skipper of the chaser understood what had happened a lot better after he'd read the log. I guess seamen have a feeling about such things. Well, that's the story. That's all there is to it.

0: Under the direction of Anthony Ellis, Escape has brought you The Log, a story by Marianne Mosner and Francis Rosenwald, starring Lawrence Dobkin and Byron Kane. Featured in the cast were Alan Reed, Kurt Martell, Frank Gerstel, Eric Snowden, Richard Peel, and Jim Nusser. The special music for Escape was composed and conducted by Leith Stevens. Next week...
1: Walking the streets of an Indian city, terrifying, sweltering streets, while the man you fear has already made his mark on you, a mark from which there can be no escape.
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0: 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Its title, Library Book.
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3: I'll get it, Maggie. Public Library, Hillcrest Branch, Miss Roberts speaking. No, I'm sorry, we do not carry the racing form. We do not carry even the current racing form, much less those published in 1925. I know nothing whatever of Man of War's activities. Well, you will have to consult another source to win your wager. Goodbye. Yes?
4: Miss, do I give mine book back here?
3: Yes, this is the return desk. Let me see. That's 2 days overdue. You owe 4 cents, Mrs. Rudnick.
4: It's a lot of reading. My daughter read it to me nights. Here's the 4 cents, miss.
3: Thank you.
4: Oh, it was a grand book, though. Really grand.
3: Gone with the Wind, I suppose. I personally very seldom read bestsellers.
4: It surely is romantic. I wonder, miss, do you know what happens on page 931?
3: Page 931.
4: Yes, we don't know to this day whether Scarlet she goes to Melon's party for Ashley, or page 931 and 932 are missing. So we were wondering if...
3: Missing? Good heavens, let me see.
4: We'd just give anything to know if Scarlet went to the party.
3: One moment, Mrs. Rudnick. Huh? The pages are missing. One leaf has been torn or cut from this book. This is vandalism.
4: It's what?
3: A page has been deliberately ripped out. I'll have to ask you for your reader's card.
4: But we didn't do it.
3: One moment, please. Miss Hughes.
5: Yeah?
3: Miss Hughes, will you please look up the list price of this book, Gone with the Wind?
5: Yeah, sure. Just a second.
3: You see, Mrs. Rudnick, you will have to pay the cost of the book or lose all library privileges until you do.
4: Oh, but please, Miss, we didn't do it.
5: It's $1.49, Prudence.
4: I don't pay no $1.49, because I didn't do it.
5: How'd you find out about the damage, Prudence?
3: Mrs. Rudnick called my attention to it, fortunately.
5: Oh. Well, if she tore out the page, she wouldn't have told you.
4: Now, you see, miss?
3: But the rules...
5: Oh, relax. Relax, Prudence.
3: Well, very well, Mrs. Rudnick. I'll investigate further. In the meantime, you may continue to use your card.
4: Oh, thank you, miss. Thank you so much, and goodbye.
3: Goodbye. Maggie, why must you interfere like that? You know the rules perfectly well.
5: Yeah, sure, but they don't make sense.
3: That's not for us to say. She should have reported before she took the book out.
5: Well, now that's silly. How could you report the page was torn out before she read the book?
3: Well, maybe you're right.
5: I don't know why you raised such a dust about it anyhow.
3: Because if I don't find out who did tear the book, I'll have to pay. And I don't want to spend $1.49 on a bestseller.
6: Hey!
3: Take care of that boy, Maggie.
5: Okay. What'll it be?
6: These here.
5: You want to take these out? All of them?
6: Sure. Here's my card.
5: Yeah. Tarzan of the Apes. Tarzan Triumphant. Tarzan and the Leopard Men. Tarzan and the Forbidden City. Tarzan the Invincible. Tarzan. Morning becomes Electra.
6: Yeah, I'm making a radio, a walkie-talkie.
5: Oh, look, I haven't read this myself, but I don't think it's going to help you.
6: No, it says Electra.
5: Yeah, well, anyway, you got one too many books.
6: Okay, I'll take the electric book out when I bring these back. I'll bring them back tomorrow, so save it.
5: 5 books, and he'll bring them back tomorrow. Did you get that, Prudence? 5 books, and the kids... Prudence, what are you doing?
3: It's very strange. It's really very strange.
5: Are you still mooning over that missing page? In Gone with the Wind?
3: Yes. You know, whoever ripped that page out also underlined words on the following page, page 933.
5: Yeah? What kind of words?
3: Oh, they don't seem to mean anything. Words like anyone, merrily, hardly. They've been underlined by little scratches in the paper.
5: Hmm. Well, maybe somebody was cutting out cookies on top of the book. Come on, huh? It's past closing time.
3: I've got to find out what's on page 931. Well, I can buy a copy of this book on my way home, and I will.
5: Buy it? I thought you wouldn't spend dough on a bestseller.
3: Well, I shouldn't. But this annoys me. It's vandalism. And besides, I have an odd feeling, a feeling that something's wrong. Yes, I have a definite premonition.
5: Will you put that book away and come to bed?
3: All right, Maggie. I guess you win.
5: Oh. Was cookies?
3: No, it was words. I fastened the 2 pages together and made the marks back through. But these words don't mean anything either. Cure, wait, poor. I think they were cut out of the book because the marks are above and below each word.
5: Sure, that's kid stuff. You know, cut out words and paste them to write a letter.
3: Cut them out? Well, of course. Let's see. There's poor, your, 50, instructions, her, Melanie.
5: Oh, Melanie. That was Olivia de Havilland in the picture.
3: Really? I wouldn't know. Now, I'll start with the word 50. It's an adjective and must modify something.
5: Oh, natch.
3: 50 health, no. 50 instructions. Could be, but it's awkward. 50 grand... Well, it's slang, but it does mean something.
5: I'll tell the world 50 grand means something.
3: Now, a noun must be followed by a verb. 50 grand to wait. Or to cure. I'll try that. 50 grand to cure.
5: That's a plenty expensive cure, that.
3: Now, her. 50 grand to cure her.
5: Melanie. A girl's name.
3: Melanie? Why, yes. All the other words pair off perfectly now. Your Melanie, poor health, weight, instructions.
5: 50 grand to cure her.
3: That's it, Maggie. The words couldn't possibly go in any other order.
5: Yeah. So, now you've solved the puzzle, let's get to bed.
3: Well, all right. I suppose I have to wait until the morning to call the police.
5: The police? Just because a book was torn?
3: No, because it's a ransom note.
5: Oh, Prudence.
3: But can't you see? That's what it says. Some poor girl named Melanie has been kidnapped and is being held for ransom for 50 grand. It's our duty as citizens to help her.

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1: Between the acts of Suspense, this is Truman Bradley for Roma Wines. Elsa Maxwell, the noted hostess, says, "Every woman knows men love good home cooking, simple dishes cooked well, like beef with pan-browned potatoes, a rich stew piping hot, a spaghetti with a lively sauce. 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
0: And now Roma Wines bring back to our Hollywood soundstage Myrna Loy as Prudence Roberts in Library Book, a play well calculated to keep you in suspense.
2: Miss Roberts, I'm sorry I couldn't get here till this late. I'm Lieutenant Murphy from headquarters.
3: Oh, you're a detective?
2: Well, that's what my paycheck says, ma'am.
3: Oh, well, of course, you're not in uniform. But come over here behind my desk. I want to show you something.
2: Yes, ma'am.
3: Has anyone been kidnapped lately?
2: Huh? What?
3: Anyone named Melanie? Do you know?
2: Why?
3: Well, this book came back to the library damaged, and I deciphered a kidnap message from the damaged page. See? Read it.
2: you deciphered this note?
3: You're laughing at me. I want to do my duty, and you laugh.
2: Oh, no, ma'am. No, ma'am. We'll check on... Well, say, what do you know?
3: Yes? What is it?
2: Oh, nothing, nothing, miss. You took your glasses off, that's all. What'd you say your name was again, miss?
3: My name is Miss Prudence Roberts. What has that got to do with this?
2: Well, we have to know the source of our information. Yeah, this does look like a ransom note now that I look at it.
3: Of course it does.
2: But we haven't any case on deck right now that this could possibly fit into. I never heard of a ransom note without a kidnap case.
3: Oh, you haven't. Very well. I'm sorry I bothered you. We have to close the library now, so good evening.
2: Just a minute, miss. What are you going to do?
3: I'm going to find out who damaged this book. You see this card? These are all the people who have taken the book out. Six altogether.
2: Mm-hmm.
3: Lucille Baumgarten, August Beasley, Walter Evans,
2: well,
3: Jeanette
2: that's Craig. Fine, miss. Look, maybe I could drop around and see how you're making out tomorrow?
3: No, I wouldn't inconvenience you. You needn't bother.
2: Gee, miss, you talk such good English.
3: I try to.
2: Well, look, could I see you home? It's pretty late, you know.
3: I feel quite safe, thank you. The worst that ever happened to me was one night when a vulgar masher spoke to me. He said, "Hi, Toots, imagine."
2: Oh. Did you have your glasses on?
3: Why, come to think of it, that was the time I'd left them to be repaired. How very peculiar.
2: Yeah. Say, miss, how would you like to see a picture tonight with me, huh?
3: I wouldn't think of going out with someone I've met only once, Lieutenant.
2: Oh, yeah. I guess you wouldn't.
3: And besides, because the police of this city are obviously so inefficient, I have a great deal of work to do. Yes, Lieutenant Murphy, I'm going to be very busy tonight. Miss Baumgarten, I only wanted to make sure. You're sure the page was missing when you read it?
4: Oh, it was missing, all right. I remember, because it took me quite a while to figure out what happened. But I finally did, so it didn't worry me. Say, I'm not going to be in any trouble over this, am I?
3: No, it was damaged by someone before you.
5: But, miss, I didn't even read the book. I saw the name on it, see? Gone with the Wind. So I thought it was about airplanes. I'm building a glider, but when I started to read it, criminently. I think they ought to name books so you know what you're getting. It'd save a lot of trouble.
6: My dear young lady, A man of my age and education is aware of the value of books and cares for them properly, even novels. Yes, yes, I remember that page was missing. Obviously ripped out, an act of wanton destruction. Shocking, shocking.

0: Yes, what do you want?
1: Does Miss Jeanette Craig live here?
0: What's that?
1: Does Miss Jeanette Craig live here?
0: She did. She moved.
1: Ah. When did she move?
0: Oh, about 2 weeks ago, Monday, I think. Yes, on the 17th.
1: But she returned this book on the 18th.
0: That book? Oh, no. I was the one that returned that for her. I was cleaning out her room and I found it.
1: Well, I work in the public library, and this book was damaged. I wanted to speak to Miss Craig about it.
0: Oh, well, all I know is that she didn't expect to go when she did. Her room still paid for her, and she left most of her things.
1: Ah.
0: Someone took sick and sent for her, they said. They called for her late one night, and off she went in a rush with two men.
1: But if she left her belongings, she'll be coming back for them.
0: Well, I guess she will, or she'll send for them.
1: When did you say her room would be available?
0: Her room?
1: Yes, I'm thinking of moving, and I like this neighborhood, and I thought...
0: Oh, well, come right in, and I'll show it to you. Now, it's real nice, first floor. Careful, it's dark in these halls. I'm used to it, and I can roam around with my eyes shut and still find my way. Now, this was her room. Come in, it's real nice in the daytime.
1: Is the closet good and deep?
0: Well, go ahead and look. That's her things in there, and some real nice things, too. I don't see how they do it, being a nightclub dancer.
1: Yes, lovely things. Huh. Funny. This monogram is M.S., and on this bag, too. Those aren't her initials.
0: Oh, you know how it is. These girls lend each other their clothes. Probably belongs to a friend of hers.
1: Did you ever hear her mention Melanie?
0: Huh? Oh, no. We don't allow any eating in the rooms.
1: Well, I'll take it, but I have a roommate.
0: That's all right with me.
1: Fine. I'll get her and we'll move in tonight.
0: Tonight? Well, all right. I'll move Miss Craig's things into my room then.
1: Oh, no, no, no. Leave them right here. I mean, you don't have to bother. We'll have plenty of space. The closet is so large.
0: Well, just as you say.
1: And anyway, I want to know when someone comes for her things because I do want to find out where Miss Craig is. You see, I'm terribly anxious about the book. I really am. Plenty of space. The closet is so large.
0: Well, just as you say.
1: And anyway, I want to know when someone comes for her things because I do want to find out where Miss Craig is. You see, I'm terribly anxious about the book. I really am.

0: Oh, Prudence, you and your mystery. We move out of a perfectly good apartment into a room next door to a pool hall.
1: But I have to find out where Jeanette Craig is.
0: Even when the lights are out, we have that darn neon sign. Chop suey. Chop suey.
1: But don't you think it's strange, Maggie? All her things initialed M.S. instead of J.C. M. could stand for...
0: Hey, listen. What's that?
1: Shh. Someone's unlocking the door.
0: Holy smoke.
1: Someone's come for her clothes. I know it. Yes? What do you want?
2: I didn't expect this.
1: We rented this room today. Wait, I'll turn on the light. Now, what do you want?
2: Well, you see, I was sent to get something...
0: How'd you get a key?
2: Huh?
1: I know. You've come for Miss Craig's things, is that it?
2: Yeah. Yeah, miss, that's right. It's a good thing you rented a room because I come to pay up and settle everything. This way it's going to be a lot easier.
1: This way you can just take the things. They're right here in the closet. I'll help you.
2: Yeah? Well, thanks.
1: Here.
2: Huh? What did you...
1: It's quite a load, isn't it?
2: Well, Well, thanks. Thanks, miss.
1: You'll have to make two trips.
2: Well, thanks so.
1: There's so many things.
2: Yeah. Well, I'll be right back as soon as I get these in the car.
1: Quick, Maggie. I have to dress. Help me.
0: Well, why didn't you ask him where the...
1: Can't ask him. Now, look, Maggie, I'm going to slip out now. While he's in here, I'm going downstairs.
0: Why are you messing in this?
1: And I want you to cover up for me and delay him as long as possible.
0: Oh, jeepers, what are you going to do?
1: Come here. Look out the window. See his car down there, the long black one?
0: Yeah, I see it.
1: Well, I'm going to get in that taxi and follow him.

0: He's awfully far ahead.
1: Lady, I know this game backwards. It's been 20 miles and I haven't lost him yet.
0: Keep close watch. He may turn off in an effort to evade us.
1: I'll see him.
2: Hey, what's the matter? You move out on your hunt? Well, I don't blame you for being sore. But, lady, there's all kinds of angles.
0: I beg your pardon.
2: For instance, I notice you wear glasses. Now, there's a saying. Men never make passes at girls who wear...
0: Please, will you confine yourself to your driving?
3: Okay. Okay.
2: Hey, look, he turned.
0: Oh, hurry. Why? We're way out in the country.
1: Oh, you said it. He's turning off again, up ahead. Probably a driveway.
0: Pull up at the entrance.
1: Okay. Well, this must be it. There's a house, and there's the car.
0: Oh, what a lonely-looking place.
1: Yeah. Now what?
0: Well, you wait here, driver.
1: One minute, lady. The time has come to tell you I got you clocked at $7.85.
0: That much? And I forgot my pocketbook.
1: I thought so, the old game.
0: But I have money at home.
1: Outside. You heard me? Outside. That's right. Now, if you was a man, I'd take it out of your jaw. As it is.
0: Oh, please. You aren't going to leave me.
1: Yeah. You're gonna walk.
0: But you can't leave me here.
1: Lady, I can. Anyway, they might have a phone in the house.
0: I don't even know where I am.
1: I'll tell you where you are, baby. You're on your own.
0: Oh, to think anyone could be so... I'll report you.
4: Hey, you.
0: What? Oh, good heavens.
4: Quick, come closer, please.
0: All right.
4: Oh, please, take me away from here. Please help me get away from here.
0: Who are you?
4: Melanie Stevenson. They won't let me go. I think they're going to kill me.
0: Melanie? Ah. But where is Miss Craig?
4: I'm Miss Craig. Oh, please, I'll tell you later, but get me out of here.
0: Well, can you climb through and drop from the sill?
4: No, I'm chained to the bed. Oh, please, hurry. Bring someone back with you. That's the only way I can get out of here.
0: All right. I'll run back and phone Lieutenant Murphy, and the police will...
5: Oh, no, they won't. Come in, Toots, and stay a while.
0: But I, you see, I... Oh.

0: hello. So we meet again. So you had a nice long ride following me, huh? Get in.
1: Oh, but you can't.
0: Now, don't be bashful. You ain't going nowhere else from here. Not even to phone your friend, Lieutenant Murphy. You've reached the end of the road, babe. Positively the end of the road.
2: Oh, Murphy, close the door and sit down. This is important.
3: Okay, Captain. Well, what's up?
2: It's a kidnapping case, Murphy. I only hope we're not too late. That man who just left my office was Martin Stevenson.
3: Yeah, who's been kidnapped?
2: His daughter. This is the story. She ran away from home a few months ago to work in a nightclub. Took another name. Didn't even let her family know where she was living. That's why they didn't know when she disappeared, so it wasn't reported until now.
3: How'd she disappear?
2: Well, her father doesn't know. But it looks like someone recognized her in the club, knew the Stevensons had dough, and grabbed her. Well, first thing the old man knows, he gets a ransom note. You know, the usual kind, words cut out of something and pasted on paper to look like a telegram.
3: Words pasted on... Captain, what was the daughter's name?
2: Melanie, I think.
3: Melanie. Chief, you know, you should have had to order read more, like me.
2: Huh?
3: It's Melanie. Like in Gone with the Wind. She's the same note. The same note.
2: What are you raving about?
3: The note that librarian Miss Roberts called us about. Remember I told you? Remember what a laugh it handed us?
2: Yeah, say, that's right. Well, she must be a pretty smart girl. Hey, maybe we ought to talk to her.
3: Yeah, just a minute. I got her phone number. I'll call her up.
2: Oh, so you got her phone number.
3: Huh?
2: I thought you said she wears glasses.
3: Well, I got it, Cap, just in case I turned up any information.
2: Yeah.
3: That's funny, she don't answer.
2: Well, she might know one or two people besides you, Murph.
3: Yeah, but she's got a roommate. Oh, well, I guess I can see her in the morning. That's soon enough.
4: They're going to kill us. I know it. They're sure you already went to the police. They're desperate. Maybe tonight they'll do it.
5: I guess they could kill us and still collect the ransom. But I don't think... No, they won't dare.
4: What are you doing?
5: Still trying to get this chain off my wrist. If I could open the padlock... Oh, darn,
4: if you'd only moved away from the window sooner, you...
5: Hey. What's that? Someone on the stairs. They're carrying something up. Listen.
6: Have you got enough, Duke? You want to pour a lot on the stairs?
5: A lot of what?
7: Plenty. I got plenty.
4: What's that smell, Prudence? It's like...
5: gasoline.
4: Oh, no.
5: Well, they couldn't do that.
6: Come on, Duke. Get in the car. I got to start.
4: Oh, they're going to burn us alive.
5: Shh. I want to hear.
7: Be right with you as soon as I give them each a clip in the head.
6: Ah, why worry? The smoke will get them. Come on.
7: No, I'm soft-hearted. Won't take a minute.
4: Oh, Prudence.
5: Shh. Get under the bed, quick. That's right. Way back. Now, don't make a sound.
6: Okay, Duke. Step on it.
0: All right, ladies. Where are you? Oh, I don't need a light to find you. You're so attached to that bed. Come on. Where are you? So you're being cute. Well, that ain't going to help any because... trip me up, you little...
5: Bully, you unutterable bully. This is a good, strong shoe, and I'm going to... Trying to hit two helpless girls.
4: Oh, no. Prudence, the fire, look.
0: Oh, I'm getting out of here. Just have it your way, babe. Just have it your way.
5: Help! Melanie, will you stop that awful noise?
4: Oh, I don't want to die like this. I don't want to die like this.
5: Well, neither do I, but I have my dignity.
4: Help!
5: Hush. Please, hush. I want to see what they do.
4: What difference does it make they're leaving?
5: Yes, they're in the car, but a car's pulling up in front. Melanie, two cars. They've come. They found us. The police. Lieutenant Murphy and two carloads. Oh, listen. That's it, Lieutenant. That's the way.
8: Jump!
5: They've caught both of them, Eddie and Duke. It's wonderful. Lieutenant Murphy and Maggie's with him. That's how we knew.
8: Come on, jump, Miss Roberts.
5: We can't jump, Lieutenant. We're chained to the bed. He's coming up.
4: Oh, but can he get through? The stairs are full of smoke.
5: Can he get through, Lieutenant Murphy? Listen, fire won't stop him. We're in here. Over here in the corner.
9: Where's the padlock?
5: Right here, between us.
9: Okay, now look, I'm going to smash it with this flashlight, I hope. Turn your face. There, that does it. It's open. Are you Melanie Stevenson?
4: Yeah.
3: Yeah, now look, you're going to have to jump. They'll break your fall. They got a net down.
4: Oh, I can't. I'm afraid.
3: Your father's down there.
4: Father?
3: Yeah, yeah. Now, come on, that's a girl. Oh, up on the ledge.
4: I'm afraid.
3: That's right. Now, don't let the fire confuse you.
4: All right.
3: Just push off. That's it. Okay.
5: Did they catch it?
3: Yeah, sure. Now, next.
5: All right.
3: You're not afraid, are you, Miss Roberts?
5: Afraid? No? Really, Lieutenant Murphy, why would I... Why could I...
3: Miss Roberts! Prudence! Well, what do you know? After all this, she faints!

0: It's awfully nice of you to drive me home, Lieutenant.
1: Oh, forget it, forget it. I'm just thankful I had enough sense to try and find you tonight.
0: How did you find me?
1: Well, first I went to your apartment, and from there I found where you moved to. And Maggie knew which cab you took tonight, and, well, after that it was pie.
0: It was so melodramatic the way you got there just in time.
1: Yeah? Oh, you know, I can't get over the way you talk, Miss Roberts. Every word so clear, just like a poem.
0: Poem.
1: Yeah, that's what I said. Poem. Oh, I certainly hope I'm going to see you some now that the excitement's over.
0: Well,
1: Look, there's a real highbrow picture showing right near your place. I'd sure like to take you to...
0: No, I'm sorry.
1: Well, I just thought I'd ask.
0: But if you know of a good, fast murder picture with a lot of shooting...
1: Miss Roberts.
0: Can that Miss Roberts.
1: Prudence. Hey, wait, what are you doing?
0: I'm throwing my glasses out of the window. From now on, call me Toots.

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0: Miss Myrna Loy will soon be seen in the Jack Skirball Bruce Manning production, A Genius in the Family. Next Thursday, you will hear Clifton Webb, a star of Suspense, radio's outstanding theater of thrills.
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3: 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We call it The Stool Pigeon. So now, starring Mr. John Daner, here is tonight's suspense play, The Stool Pigeon.

0: It was hot that afternoon, which in itself, you understand, should not have been surprising. On that Devil's Island, it was always hot, unless there were the rains, and then it was a different, more steaming heat. There were four of us racing cockroaches in Cano's hut. Nakiel, Thibault, Cano, and myself. We were what the authorities generously called libres. That is to say, we were free to roam within the confines of the island, but never to leave it. As I say, we were racing cockroaches, and Thibault had already won three races. His animal was a huge red beast, fully 3.5 inches in length, and possessing a remarkable stamina. She was named Marie. Made me think of a filly I used to bet on in Paris.
1: It's hot. My friends, it is hot.
2: You never get tired of saying that, do you, Thibault?
1: Yeah.
2: Does he? Yesterday you said the same thing last month and last year.
1: You owe me 5 francs from the last race, Payne.
2: Oh, I always lose. Here.
1: Shall we have another?
2: No, it's too hot.
1: Oh, there. Now who says it's hot? Who said it?
2: Oh, shut up.
1: You little maggot. I could break your shell with my nail if I felt like it. But I like you, Makil, so I allow you to speak to me thus.
3: I heard there's a ship coming next week.
1: Oh?
2: Where'd you hear that?
1: Akano hears everything and knows nothing.
3: I heard from a guard.
1: And it's a lie, because I hear everything first.
3: Did you call me a liar?
1: I call you a liar.
4: Stop it. Put away the knife, Cano. We'll all be put in solitary if you're seen.
1: Hey, a knife. Knife! Where did you get a knife, Cano?
3: Never mind.
1: Oh, but I do mind. That's interesting that you have a knife. Are you thinking of escape, perhaps?
3: Never mind.
1: I'd like to buy your knife, Cano.
3: Not for sale.
1: 100 francs?
3: I'm not selling.
1: 150?
3: No.
1: Well, some other time.
2: I've got half a bottle of wine. Let's go and drink it. I don't feel like quarreling.
1: Oh, Makil, you have a divine soul. Come, my little maggot. You too, Cano, Exil.
0: Makil, he of the divine soul, had been on Devil's Island for 8 years. In Marseille, he had been, among other things, an habitual thief and arsonist. He stood 5'6" and had long been befriended by Thibault. Thibault was, by his very stature and past, the king of the libres on the island. A huge and gross man, towering over 6 feet. In Paris, he left behind him a series of syndicate murders for which he'd escaped the guillotine only by underground and political pressures. In spite of his terrible reputation and physical appearance, he was not an unfair man and, on the whole, well-liked by the rest of us. Cano was slim and dark, volatile as benzene. In a fit of jealous anger, he'd slit his wife's throat. A handy man with a knife, a moody, uncertain fellow, Cano. I was there because I was caught embezzling from the bank. A stupid thing to do, more stupid to be caught. I looked forward to 6 more years before release.
1: Gone. Every last mortal drop. Half a bottle doesn't go far.
2: Not for one with the mouth of a hippopotamus.
0: I remember a wine in Paris, Montchet.
3: Think of Emile. He might be tasting your wine soon. Away from this pest hole. How long has it been now?
2: 9 days. No, 10. He escaped on the 14th.
0: I give odds he never reaches Maribou.
2: 5-1.
3: Why not? Why shouldn't he?
2: Well, the sharks, Cano. The sharks. Very bad this year, I've heard. And his boat wasn't much good either.
3: Any other reason?
2: Well, let's wish him luck by not talking about it.
3: I'd like to talk about it. Makil, why else shouldn't he reach Maribou?
1: You know how many have tried in the past 5 years and been caught.
3: We all know, don't we, Thibault? Someone informs. Someone tells a swine of a governor.
1: Yes.
2: We only think that. It's only a guess. Nobody's sure. Only a suspicion. Now, isn't that so, Exil?
3: Someone who knows everything that's happening before anyone else.
1: He's right. My friends, he's absolutely right. It's true. I've long suspected it myself, and it's wise that it should be brought out into the open. Someone on the island is an informer, making himself fat on the sufferings of others. I shouldn't want Emil to be caught. He was a friend, a good friend.
2: Terrible thing.

0: Monsieur Planche was angry, and restrictions even for Libres became more intolerable. He seemed determined to make us all pay for Emile's attempted escape. There was a lot of grumbling. Even Thibault felt the pinch. Then Emile died. We heard from the beating he received when he was captured. Thibault was very quiet for a week after. Too quiet. Then one day he said,
1: I'm fed up.
2: Why don't you take a petition to the governor?
1: No, there's no joke. I repeat, I'm fed up. Something must be done.
2: Escape, Thibault?
1: That or
2: what?
3: Yes, what?
1: We'll stand. A stand for better conditions. No more oppressions. We're prisoners, but there's still rights. Human rights. A stand against tyranny and inhumanity.
2: Bravo. You've just been elected to the Chamber of Deputies.
1: Yeah. I'm losing patience with you, Canu.
2: Don't be a fool. We have no rights. Even animals. The governor's dog has more rights than we.
1: And you know why? Shall I tell you why? Because the governor's dog is clever. We are not clever. The governor's dog sits up prettily and begs for a morsel. He has no other dogs to contend with, no competition, while we fight and snarl among ourselves for the garbage in the streets.
3: It's true. It's true what he says.
4: What does he say? What do you mean, Thibault?
1: If we no longer fought among ourselves, but banded together, a unit of strength, a solid front, we could force the governor and the authorities in France to better our conditions.
4: Then what do we do? Present a petition as Canopo did?
1: No, perhaps not. Perhaps not. Something more forceful, eh?
4: No good would come of it. If there is to be action, I'd rather try an escape.
2: How far would you get, Uxie? Are you forgetting the informer?
4: We don't know. We don't know there's an informer. We suspect. But we suspect everything. There's nothing else to do. Suppose it's the natives who informed they have before. Suppose the governor is just too smart for us. How many choices do we have, anyway? Brazil, they turn us back. Dutch Guiana, Emil tried it. They're always watching. The West Indies, Venezuela, in an open boat? Not much chance there. Or do you want the jungle? An informer doesn't lessen our chances too much, it seems to me.
2: But it does lessen them.
1: I have been thinking. Thinking hard, my friends. We're agreed on one thing. Conditions could not be worse, huh?
3: Agreed.
1: If we could escape, we would do so and take our chances.
3: If.
1: Therefore, there are two choices, it seems. Better conditions on the island or escape.
4: And both impossible, I would say.
1: You're a pessimist, Exil. That's why you'll never be a success.
3: He's right, Exil. You'll never be a success. Go on, Kiko.
1: I think that we may accept both choices, one dependent on the other.
2: What do you mean?
1: If we had better conditions, we might be able to escape.
2: Can't you ever talk in a straight line?
1: Now, which of us has the greatest opportunity to see the governor?
3: Well, you have. You have, Thibault. You do his garden work.
1: Exactly.
3: Come on, come on.
1: Patience, my friend. Monsieur Planche strolls in his garden. Thibault, he says. Thibault, the roses are not looking very well today. He stands next to me and he says this. And for the indignity this petty official heaps on my head and for what he allowed done to Emil, I could stretch out my hands and strangle him in 5 seconds. You understand? 5 seconds. But if I chose, I would not strangle. I would hold him as a hostage.
2: A hostage?
1: You follow me. Now, let us suppose that a revolt were begun, eh? The guards overthrown.
3: Oh, la, la, la.
2: It's a thought. Nobody's ever tried it.
3: But the guards would shoot us down.
1: They would have to shoot the governor if they tried.
2: And if we succeed in what you say, then what? Huh? What happens? What do we do? What?
1: That remains in my head. You must trust me there.
2: I trust no one.
1: Exil?
4: If there were a chance, I'd be with you. I don't look forward to 6 more years of this.
1: Ah, Maquille.
3: I am at your side, my friend, as always. As always.
1: That leaves you, Canu.
2: All right.
1: Excellent. Then we must start to make our plans carefully, very carefully. Canu, stand by the door and warn us if anyone approaches. We don't want the informer to overhear us, do we?

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0: suggests you contact Letters Abroad, 695 Park Avenue, New York 17, New York. 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Send a stamped, self-addressed envelope to Letters Abroad at 695 Park Avenue, New York 17, New York.
1: And now, we bring back to our Hollywood soundstage Mr. John Daner, starring in tonight's production, The Stool Pigeon, a tale well calculated to keep you in...

0: we made our plans in Thibault's hut. Up to a point, they were simple. Thibault, on the next day, was to await the governor's presence. If he appeared, Thibault would grab him and take him to the greenhouse. We three, Keno, Makiel, and I, would be in the vicinity. I to stand guard over Monsieur Planche with Thibault, Makiel and Keno to spread word among the other libres that the moment had come. If, on the other hand, the governor did not put in an appearance, we would wait for our chance on the next day or the next. As it happened, it wasn't until the fifth day that the thing happened. It was well timed. The island was stifling, the prisoners restless, smarting under the still harsh restrictions which had followed Emile's escape and arrest. We were like a time bomb ready to explode, and the explosion came. We joined Thibault in the greenhouse. He held the struggling governor in his massive arms.
1: Go!
2: All right, Michael Kendall. Get the others quietly, but hurry. Tell him to gather at the governor's house.
1: Let me go!
3: You fools, you'll suffer for
2: it. Do not speak of suffering, Monsieur Blanche. It is dangerous talk for you. Go on, Canu, Makil. And remember, the guards mustn't suspect. Do everything quietly.
1: Yes, Thibault, come on.
2: Now, if you continue to struggle, Monsieur Blanche, I shall be forced to break open your head.
4: What can you gain by this, Thibault? It will mean a life sentence, you know it.
2: And for you, possibly a death sentence. Do you know that, Governor?
4: What are you going to do?
2: Hold you as a hostage? We demand our rights as men. You understand? As men.
4: You have no civil rights.
2: Human rights. My friend Emil died. He took his chance in escaping, but he wasn't shot. He was beaten to death.
4: An accident. He resisted.
2: Things must change.
4: I can change nothing. The regulations are set in Paris. I simply carry them out.
2: You overdo your authority. You must apply for better conditions for the men.
4: I can do nothing.
2: We shall see. Stay quietly now. We'll wait until the others come back.
0: We waited. It seemed a long time, and the silence was more terrible than the heat in that place. The governor's hobby was raising orchids, and the greenhouse was full of them. I've always hated the things. Then, suddenly, it was too quiet, as it might be on a summer's day, a moment before a thunderstorm.
2: What the devil's keeping them?
0: I don't know. Maybe the guards know what's happened. Maybe they've been caught.
2: Hey, listen.
0: They're shooting them. Thibault, they're shooting them.
1: Shut up! Someone get an alarm.
2: Where's Makiel?
1: Coming, he's coming.
2: What happened?
1: We got word to about a dozen. And word must have got to the guards about him.
4: I told you. Now, before it's too late, release me. It'll be better for you if you do.
2: What happened to the others?
1: Last I saw, they were coming his way.
5: Oh, Thibault. Thibault, it's horrible. I saw four of them. Four.
2: All right, come on.
1: Where?
2: To his office. Monsieur Blanche, we are taking you to your office. If any guards try to stop us, you know what happens.
4: You can do nothing, Thibault. Now, give yourself up now. All of you.
2: Walk. Slowly.
6: You in there! Come on with your hands up!
0: The guards, Thibault.
2: Tell them, Governor. Tell them that we're coming out. With you. Now tell them.
4: This is the governor speaking. These men are holding me. They're coming out.
2: Tell them not to shoot.
4: Don't shoot!
2: Now, calmly, nicely, we walk out. Stay very close to them, my friends. That way you'll be safe.
0: As bees clustered around a honeypot, we sidled along the path, past the guards who stood no more than 20 feet from us. It must have been a ridiculous sight, but the honeypot was the governor and our protection from bullets. Then we were in his office. There were no others to join us, and the door closed. It was a strange thing. We none of us thought beyond the moment, and for that moment we were superior beings, prisoners no longer, because we were now the captors. But when I glanced into the courtyard and saw the ring of guards looking up, rifles cradled in their arms, it was then another moment, and one, this time, of fear.
2: What now? First the siren must stop. It offends my ears. Governor, give the order.
4: This is the governor. Turn off the siren.
2: Good. You're cooperative. It's better that way.
4: I repeat, what now?
2: Now, I think we go to the next part of my plan. Makiel, little maggot, stay by the window and observe. Report if there is an attempt by the guards to move into the building.
1: Yes.
4: What do you think you can accomplish? Escape? Impossible. You know that.
2: It's been done. When there's been no informer, it's been done.
4: I don't know what you're talking about.
2: First things first. Now we come to the matter of conditions here.
4: I have told you.
2: I know what you've told me, and I say to you, it is within your power to ease the suffering of the men. Give them better food, better medical care.
4: Your concern for your fellow men touches me, Thibault. Did you have as much conscience over those you murdered?
2: That is an entirely different matter.
5: Enough of this, Thibault. What happens to
2: us? My dear Canoe, it is happening to us now. You'll see. Trust me.
5: The devil with that talk. When do we get out of here?
2: All in good time. Therefore, Governor, you will sign your pledge to do these things of which I have spoken.
4: If I don't?
2: I'll kill you. Slowly. I can. I've had practice.
4: Let us suppose that I agree to this. What then?
2: Then you don't die. Now, the second point. We have a chance to escape.
4: No.
2: A fair chance. Not the chance that poor Emil had, but then he had no chance at all, did he?
4: There will be no escape.
2: In order to escape, there must be secrecy. And there can be no secrecy when you know beforehand of the plan.
4: You will not have a chance to escape. If you let me go, I warn you, I will deal with you all. There will be no escape.
2: My dear Governor, I said nothing about when we attempt to make this escape.
5: What are you talking about? Escape now, now, Thibault.
1: Yes, of course, now.
2: Each to his own desire for me. It may be now or sometime later, but the opportunity, if it comes, must at least allow a reasonable margin of success. That is up to you, Monsieur Planche.
4: What do you mean?
2: Here now, the third point. I wish to know the name of your informer. The one who has, for what must be at least 5 years, supplied you with information concerning every thought and deed of the prisoner.
4: There is no informer.
2: You are lying, Governor.
4: No, I have no need.
2: You have a great need, if you wish to go on living.
5: What are you up to, Thibault?
2: Don't interrupt His Excellency Carnot. He is about to tell us something.
4: If I tell you, will you give yourselves up?
2: Well, I cannot speak for the others. For myself, yes.
5: You pig. You'd sell us out?
2: No, my dear Canoe. You're free to do as you will. Who is the informer, Monsieur Planche? I'm getting impatient. Who?
4: Him.
2: That is what I wanted to know. Then I ask you one favor, Governor. Do not be hard on these two. All this was done to gain what you've just told me. Nothing more.
4: I don't understand you.
2: My friend Emile. I have other friends. I should not want to see them go as he went. You had better escape now, Makil.
5: No, Thibault. It's not true. He's lying to you.
2: Run, Makil, run. Or I'll throw you out of the window.
5: On my honor, Thibault, I'm your friend. You know me.
2: I know you. Run.
5: Gilles, Canot, you don't believe it, do you?
2: Run, little maggot, outside. Quickly.
5: No, Thibault, no.
2: Hope that the guards shoot you.
5: Please.
2: Run.
1: I would have cut his throat.
2: That is murder, my friend. You wouldn't want that. I hope that your guards will shoot first and inquire later,
5: Monsieur Blanche.

We all went to solitary, it was expected, but somehow things were different, a little better on the island. How do you explain it? Perhaps the governor was ashamed. Perhaps he admired something about Thibault that none of us understood. How does one know these things? There's not much else to tell. A year after we were released from solitary, Thibault tried to escape. And this time it wasn't a prison informer who turned him in. It was the native from whom he bought the boat. How do you explain these things?

Suspense, in which Mr. John Daner starred in tonight's presentation of The Stool Pigeon. Next week, the story of a man who returned home to find his people in the grip of a strange disease. We call it The Frightened City. That's next week on Suspense.

0: Suspense is produced and directed by Anthony Ellis, who wrote tonight's script. The music was composed by Rennie Garrigan and conducted by Wilbur Hatch. Featured in the cast were Parley Bear, Joe Kearns, Tony Barrett, Jim Nusser, and Edgar Barrier.
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1: Wait a minute. Have you heard the strange tales of The Whistler?

0: I'm the Whistler.
1: I was with Danny when it happened, but I couldn't hang on to him. He ran off and left me, and I've been looking for him ever since.
0: That was Captain Fowler. Something had happened to his friend Danny.
2: I ain't going to no doctor at this time of the night. Tomorrow, maybe, but I'm not going tonight.
0: That was Danny. Danny knew something had happened to him, but he didn't know what it was.
3: But, Danny, you couldn't have done a thing like that. I know. Don't worry, Danny.
0: That was Faye, Danny's girlfriend. And this is Joe Rodriguez, a fisherman.
4: It's much better that I leave town, Danny. If I stay, I might forget I am your friend.
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0: Whistler, know many things, for I walk by night. I know many strange tales, many secrets hidden in the hearts of men and women who have stepped into the shadows. And so I tell you tonight the strange story of fog.
1: Well, Danny, my boy, this is the thickest fog I've seen in this harbor in many a year. Now, I've been a sailor man for a long time.
2: Yeah, that's right, Captain. Can't see a single light along the entire waterfront. But we don't need light for where we're going. I know the way to the anchor pool room.
1: Yeah, I know too. Hey, Danny, you didn't bring your gun, did you?
2: Sure I did. Why?
1: No, wait a minute. I'm not going to let you talk to Duke Moran with a gun in your pocket.
2: Why not, Captain?
1: Well, you might lose your temper and do something you'd regret.
2: What's the matter with you, Cap? I ain't going to shoot anybody. I just want it in case Duke Moran gets tough.
1: Oh, sure. I know, but if he gets tough, you can handle him with your fist.
2: Sure. Unless he tried to slip a knife through my ribs.
1: Well,
2: don't worry about the gun, Captain. I won't lose my head.
0: So Danny and Captain Fowler continue on their way toward the anchor pool room, Duke Moran's usual hangout, where Danny intends to have a showdown with Moran. But the captain is worried about Danny's gun, for he knows that Danny hates Moran to the core of his being.
1: Now, look, son, I hate to keep bringing this up, but, you know, I wouldn't go storming up to the Duke and start raising the devil.
2: He borrowed money from me, and he ain't kept his word about paying it back.
1: Oh, I know, my boy, but he'll pay it back.
2: Oh, no, he won't. He's planning to skip town and leave me holding the sack.
1: Now, look, you're working for me, Danny, and you're my best friend. And I'm going along to back up your claims because I was the witness when the loan was made. But look here, I don't want to see you in no trouble.
2: Oh, I'll take it easy. But I can tell you one thing.
1: Hey, look out for that hydrant. Look up. Danny, are you hurt? Here. Let me help you.
3: No.
1: That's it now. Easy does it. Up now. There we are. Nasty spill. You just sit here for a bit. Boy, you took a real header.
2: Yeah?
1: How do you feel, Danny? Yeah, better let me see if you cut yourself.
2: Keep your hands off me. Who are you?
1: What?
2: What is this, a stick-up?
1: Danny, are you kidding?
2: Go away. Get away or I'll call the cops.
1: Why? But Danny, you're out of your head.
2: Get away.
1: But don't you know me?
2: Let me alone.
1: Oh, come back here. No, don't go away. Come back. Danny!
0: Danny breaks away and quickly disappears into the fog. For a quarter of an hour, Captain Fowler searches the vicinity and finally hurries on to the anchor pool room.
1: Hey, any of you guys here in the pool room seen Danny Price?
4: Oh, hello there, Cap. No, I haven't seen Danny.
5: Neither have I, Cap. Don't think he's been around.
1: Oh, I see. Well, is Duke Moran here?
4: The Duke? He was here a minute ago. Where'd he go, George?
5: Out in the alley, I think.
4: Yeah, that's right. Some guy opened the back door and called him.
1: Some guy... But tell me, was it Danny?
4: I don't know.
5: I don't know either, Captain. We didn't pay no attention to who it was.
1: Oh, I see. Well, okay, boys. Thanks.

0: Later that night, groping his way along the waterfront, Captain Fowler arrives at the box office of the Crystal Motion Picture Theater. An attractive girl is selling tickets.
1: Hello, Fay.
2: Well, hello there, Captain. Going to the show?
1: Oh, no, not tonight, Fay. I'm looking for Danny. Have you seen him?
2: No, I haven't. And I'm sore at that big lug, too. He promised faithfully he'd be here to take me home, and it's time to close the box office right now.
1: Well, look, Fay, I don't want to excite you, but I've got to tell you something. Danny's had an accident.
2: An accident?
1: Yeah. He fell down on the street. He tripped over a fire hydrant, and when he got up, you know what happened. He couldn't remember nothing. He was walking around someplace in a daze.
2: Good heavens.
1: Yes, I was with him when it happened, but I couldn't hang on to him. He ran off and left me, and I've been looking for him ever since.
2: Well, did you tell the police?
1: No.
2: Well, for heaven's sake, tell him, Captain. Maybe they can find him.
1: No, Fay, I don't want to tell the cops.
2: Why not?
1: There's a certain reason, and I don't want to talk about it here.
2: Look, you wait here till I check in the cash. It'll only take a few minutes. I'll be right with you.
1: All right, Fay.

0: All right, Captain, now tell me. Why didn't you notify the police?
1: Because Danny's got a gun on him.
0: Oh.
1: Yes. He was on his way to see Duke Moran. You know about that money.
0: Well, yes.
1: And he was afraid the Duke might start something.
0: I see. You say you've been looking for Danny?
1: Yes, I've been everywhere. Been to the casino, over to the bowling alley.
0: Have you been to Fred's Cafe?
1: Well, no.
0: Well, Danny goes there for coffee sometimes.
1: Well, all right, we'll take a look. Fred's Cafe, why, it's in the next block, ain't it?
0: Yeah.
1: Oh, I tell you, Faye, we got to find that kid. Well, he's like a crazy man. You know what he did? He looked me right in the face and he didn't know me.
0: Oh, my goodness. Captain, suppose his memory never does come back.
1: Oh, now, now, Faye, don't carry on like that. And don't you start worrying. Yeah,
0: oh.
1: I know how you feel. You and Danny engaged to be married and all, but don't you worry. I think everything will turn out all right.
0: Oh, I hope so.
2: Hey, wait!
0: Listen.
2: What's your hurry, folks?
0: That's Danny.
1: Well, sure it is.
2: You going to a fire or something? I've been chasing you for a block.
0: Oh, Danny.
3: Are you, Faye?
0: Oh, Danny, you're all right.
3: Oh, sure. Sure, I'm all right. Except I'm kind of mixed up. All of a sudden, I'm sitting in the Clark Hotel. And I don't remember going there at all.
1: The Clark Hotel?
3: Yeah.
1: Well, so that's where you've been.
3: Well, it seems to me I was walking along with you, Cap.
0: Of course you were, Danny. Don't you know what happened? You had a lapse of memory.
3: Huh?
0: Yeah, we've been worried to death about you. The captain and I were looking for you. Oh, Danny, I'm so glad you're all right.
3: Oh, so I've been off my noggin.
1: Sure. Don't you remember falling over that fire hydrant?
3: Fire hydrant?
1: Yes, that's what did it, Danny. When I helped you up, you thought I was a stick-up man. You run off down the street.
3: Well, I'll be darned. How long ago did this happen, Cap?
1: Well, it's been an hour ago or more. You've been in the Clark Hotel all that time.
3: Well, how should I know?
0: When did you come to your senses, Danny?
3: Well, just now. I'm sitting there in the lobby wondering what it's all about when I seen you folks passing the window.
0: Oh, swell. But look, Danny boy, you're going to a doctor right away.
3: What do you mean, doctor?
0: Well, your head. You must have struck it when you fell.
3: Oh, my head's all right.
0: Oh, now, please, don't put up an argument, Danny.
3: Oh, now, look. Hey, here comes an ambulance. Maybe I better flag it down and crawl in.
0: Oh, now, don't be smart.
1: Wait a minute. That's no ambulance. Well, it's a police car.
3: Yeah?
1: Yeah.
0: Well, come on, never mind the police car. Danny, come over here under the light. Let me take a look at your head.
3: Oh, now, look, Faye, I tell you, there's nothing
1: wrong
3: with
1: that. Hey, look. You see where that car's stopping?
3: Huh?
1: Over in front of the Anchor pool room.
3: Yeah? Well, wonder what's happened there.
1: Well, I don't know.
0: Well, forget it.
1: No. I want to find out what's going on.
3: Yeah, so do I.
1: Come on, Danny. Let's go over and see.
4: All right, you people, get back now. Don't block the doorway.
5: Hey, what's happened, officer?
4: The guy's been killed. Shot.
5: Yeah?
4: Yeah. They just found his body out in back of the pool hall.
5: Well, who was he? Do you know?
4: Yeah, Duke Moran.
6: Duke Moran murdered, killed on the very night that you, Danny, with hatred in your heart and a gun in your pocket, were on your way to demand your money. Could it be that after your mind went blank, you continued on to the Anchor pool room? Look at your gun, Danny. If no shots have been fired, you're all in the clear.
7: Did I kill him? Did I kill him? Did I kill him?
1: Come on, Danny, let's go.
3: Well, how do you like that? That guy gets bumped off owing me $100.
1: Yep, and you can kiss that dough goodbye.
3: And how?
0: Captain, who do you suppose killed Moran?
1: Well, how should I know? Didn't have any enemies that I know of. Except Danny.
3: What do you mean, except Danny? I wasn't the guy's enemy. I just wanted my money back, that's all.
1: Sure, I know.
3: You know what?
1: That you just wanted your money back? What are you getting so excited about?
0: Hey, boys, let's not walk down this way. There's no doctor in this direction.
3: Oh, Faye, will you let up on that doctor thing? I tell you, there's nothing wrong with my head.
0: How do you know?
3: Well, anyhow, I ain't going to no doctor this time of the night. Tomorrow, maybe. My head starts aching or something.
0: Is that a promise?
3: Oh, okay, that's a promise.
1: Hey, Danny.
3: Yeah?
1: You know, I went to that pool hall right after you disappeared. I thought maybe I'd find you there.
3: Yeah? Was I there?
1: No, you wasn't. I asked about Moran, and they said he'd just gone out in the alley. Somebody opened the back door and called him.
0: Why, Captain, you must have been there just before the murder.
1: Sure looks like it. I'm sorry now I didn't go out and back and see who Moran was with.
0: It's a shame you didn't.
1: Yeah. Hey, Danny, I've been wondering...
8: All right, go ahead and say it. It was me that called him out and back. It was me that killed him.
0: Why, Danny...
8: Well, that's what he's thinking, Faye. I can see it sticking out all over him.
0: Danny, you mustn't say that.
8: He knows I've been out of my head for an hour. Can't remember a thing, so now he's trying to pin a crime on
1: me. Shut up, you fool. Shut up. Why should I want to pin a crime on you?
8: That's what I'd like to know.
1: What if you did kill Moran? I'm not holding it against you. You couldn't be blamed. You was off your nut.
8: Well, I didn't kill him.
1: How do you know?
8: I didn't. I know I didn't.
1: Yes, but how do you know?
0: Oh, Captain, use your head. Danny lost his memory, and that includes his memory of Moran and his grudge against Moran and everything.
8: Sure. So now what do you got to say?
1: Well, maybe that grudge was in the back of your mind, Danny, even while your memory wasn't working.
8: You see, Faye, he's bound to make out I did it.
1: Oh, no such thing, but look here, if you was mixed up in this murder, Danny, it's up to me to help you. I'm your friend, and I've got to find out about it, Danny. Now, let me see your gun.
8: Huh?
1: Let me see your gun.
8: Oh, the devil with you.
0: Let him see it, Danny. That'll settle everything.
8: Oh. All right. Sure. Sure he can see it. There you are, Cap.
1: Thanks, Danny. Well, the barrel smells of powder.
8: Are you crazy?
1: And two slugs have been fired, Danny. Look here.
8: All right, so the gun's been fired. And that means I killed Moran, I suppose. You're crazy, I tell you.
0: He's right, Captain. That gun doesn't prove a thing. He might have fired those shots anywhere for no reason at all.
8: Sure, I've been out of my head, ain't I?
0: Don't you worry, Danny boy. You didn't kill Moran.
8: Of course I didn't.
0: You couldn't have done a thing like that. Not even in a trance. So don't worry. Everything's going to be all right.

0: Poor Faye. She doesn't believe her own brave talk. Deep down in her heart, she's afraid. Afraid that Danny is a killer. It is nearly midnight now. Danny and Captain Fowler have returned to their boat, the fishing boat Dolphin, in the harbor. Danny sits on the deck, gazing morosely into the fog.
1: Well, hadn't you better turn in, kid? You ought to get some sleep.
2: Oh, I couldn't sleep. Stick here a minute, will you, Cap? I'd like to talk to you.
1: Sure.
2: Sorry I blew my top the way I did when we was ashore.
1: Oh, that's all right, Danny.
2: I know you was thinking of my interest when you asked to see the gun.
1: Sure I was.
2: All kidding aside, it looks pretty much like I bumped off Moran, doesn't it, Cap?
1: Well, Danny, to be honest with you, it does. Still, there's room for doubt. And if I was you, I'd lay low and say nothing.
2: And I know one thing. I could never be convicted of murder, even if I did do it.
1: Why not?
2: Because I was suffering from amnesia.
1: Yeah. The trouble is, how are we going to prove that?
2: How are we going to prove it? Well, couldn't you prove it? You was there when it happened. You saw me go slug nutty.
1: Sure, but who's going to believe me? I'm your friend. They'd think I was lying to save your neck.
2: Yeah. Yeah, I see what you mean. But things look pretty bad then, don't they?
1: Ah, now look, Danny. Don't go hanging yourself in advance. You know, maybe it's like Faye said. Maybe you just happened to fire them shots.
2: Hey, listen.
1: Hmm?
2: I hear a motorboat.
1: Well, so what?
2: It's coming this way. Hear it?
1: Well... Yeah, sure, I hear it.
2: It's the cops. They're coming here to ask questions.
1: Oh.
2: I'm getting out of here, Captain.
1: No, you keep your shirt on. I'll hail the boat and find out who it is. You wait right here. Ahoy there!
3: Ahoy!
1: Who is it?
3: It's me, Joe Rodriguez.
1: Oh. Hey, well, Danny, it's only Portuguese Joe.
2: What's he doing out here this time of night?
1: Well, I don't know.
3: Here is my line, Captain. You make me fast. I'm coming aboard.
1: Okay, Joe.
2: How'd you know we'd be up this late?
1: Yeah.
3: I just took a chance, Danny. But I am glad you are up.
2: Well, don't tell me you ran out of live bait again.
3: Oh, no. I got plenty of live bait.
1: Huh? What can we do for you, Joe?
3: Captain, I got a little business proposition I would like to talk over with Danny. And I would like to talk to him private.
1: Private?
2: Oh, now, wait a minute. Anything you got to say to me, you can say in front of the cat.
3: Oh, no, Danny. This is private. Very private.
1: Oh, see. Well, that's okay, kid. I'll go below. I was about to turn in anyway.
3: Thanks, Joe, Captain.
1: Oh, don't keep him up too long, Joe. He needs some sleep.
3: It'll just be a few minutes, Captain. Good night.
1: Good night.
2: Well, what's on your mind?
3: Danny, I'm fed up with East Town. Business is rotten here. We want to go to Seattle.
2: Yeah?
3: And I need a little money, Danny. $200. And I want for you to let me have it.
2: Are you kidding?
3: Ain't you got $200?
2: Sure. Sure I have, but I'm getting married in a few days. I need every cent I've got.
3: Oh, yeah? The sweet young lady who works at the Crystal Theater, huh? You'll be very happy with her, Danny.
2: You bet I will.
3: But you'll be much more happy if you give me the money so I can get out of town, Danny.
2: What do you mean?
3: I am your friend, Danny, and I do not wish to cause you any trouble. But I know something about you that nobody else in this world knows. Not one soul.
2: Yeah?
3: Yeah. Tonight I am in an alley behind the anchor pool room. There is much fog. But I can see a little bit because there is a light. I see you shoot to Moran. Twice. To the heart.
2: You're a dirty liar.
3: So, you see, Danny, it's much better I should leave town. If I stay here, I might get drunk someday and forget I am your friend. I might talk, Danny.
2: You climb in that boat of yours and get back to shore. Go on or I'll throw you overboard.
3: You come to see me tomorrow, huh? Before noon? If you don't come by noon, well, maybe I get drunk, huh?

0: You awake?
1: Oh, yes, yes, Dan.
0: Well, there's no room for doubt now. I'm the guy that did it.
1: What? How do you know?
0: Portuguese Joe was an eyewitness. He was there in the alley, saw the whole thing.
1: Oh, now, now, wait a minute.
0: That's right, Cap. A dirty rat came out here to blackmail me. Tried to shake me down for 200 bucks. Said I'd have to dig it up by tomorrow noon or he'd start talking.
1: Well, I'll be darned. Kid, I guess it's time we started doing some fast thinking.
0: Now, that ain't necessary, Cap. I'm clearing out tonight.
1: Oh, now, wait a minute. Don't get panicky now. Now, let's give it some thought.
0: No, I'm on my way, Cap. No fooling.
1: Where are you going?
0: I don't know. But I'm going for good. I won't be back.
1: You won't be... Oh, now, look here. What about Faye? What about your wedding?
0: Well, that's just a broken dream, Cap.
1: Oh, Danny. Well, at least you're going to see her before you go, ain't you?
0: No.
1: Well, Danny, what's the matter with you? It ain't fair of you to run out on Faye.
0: It's the fairest thing in the world. Why prolong the agony? There's got to be a clean break.
1: Oh, but Faye's such a grand kid. And she'll wait for you. Faye's loyal. Yes, sir, Danny. After this thing blows over, you'll find Faye right here waiting for you.
0: I don't want her to wait for me. And I ain't coming back. Can't you understand that? You think I'd marry Faye now? Me, a killer?
1: Oh, yeah, I know.
0: I love that girl. I wouldn't bring disgrace on her. And it would be disgrace even if I cleared myself of the charge. I'd still be a killer.
1: Yeah. Yeah, I guess you would. Well, I guess there's no use talking to you. You won't listen to a word I say.
0: No, Cap. I've made up my mind. I'm going to pack my grip now and go ashore.
1: Aye, golly, kid, I sure hate to lose you.
0: Yeah, I hate to go, too, Cap. You've been a prince to me. More like a brother than a boss.
1: Well, all I can say is thanks, Danny.
0: Even when you knew I was saving up my money to buy a boat of my own, to go into competition with you. You never said a word.
1: Why should I? Oh, this is a free country. Every man has a right to advance himself.
0: And about Faye, I wish you'd explain to her. You know what to say.
1: Well, not quite good a talker as you are, Danny, but I'll try.
0: You know something, Cap? I wish you and Faye'd get married. I know you'd make her happy.
1: Me and Faye? Oh, no, why, she wouldn't have me.
0: Don't be too sure about that. She'll forget about me after a while. But explain things to her, will you?
1: Well, okay, Danny. I'll try. I'll do my best.
0: Well, I'm going to hit the first freight train out of town. So long, Captain.

0: Hey, what are you doing here?
1: Oh, Danny, I'm so glad I saw you. I was about to get a boat and go out to the Dolphin.
0: Yeah?
1: I've got some wonderful news for you.
0: What?
1: At least I think I have. What caliber is your revolver?
0: Well, it's a .38.
1: I thought so. Danny, you didn't kill him. You didn't kill Moran. He was shot with a .45.
0: Huh?
1: Yeah. I just came from the police hospital. They took the bullets from Moran's body. They were bullets from a .45.
0: Oh, no. No, no, that can't be right.
1: It is right, Danny.
0: Well, there's some mistake, honey. Look, I hadn't figured on telling you this, but there was an eyewitness to the murder.
1: What?
0: Ortegy Joe, the bait peddler. He's just been out to the boat trying to shake me down for some hush money.
1: Well, he's a liar if he says you did it.
0: Oh, no, honey, you got a bum steer about them bullets.
1: I didn't, I tell you. I got it straight from the doctor. What's more, I've been to the Clark Hotel. The clerk said you were there for practically an hour, sitting by the window. That means you went there right after you left the captain, so you couldn't have been to the pool room.
0: Well, I'll be darned. Now, look, Faye, suppose you go out to the Dolphin. Here, take this grip. Tell the captain what you just told me. And tell him I'm paying a visit to Portuguese Joe right now.

0: Just one minute. Who is it? Who's there?
1: It's me, Danny.
0: Oh. Well, I wasn't expecting you so soon, Danny. You could just as well have come in the morning.
1: I wanted to get this thing settled.
0: Sure, sure. Have you got the money?
1: Joe, you didn't see me shoot Moran.
0: Nah, damn it. I hope you're not going to put up no argument.
1: You lied to me, and I'm here to get the truth.
0: Now, look, Danny.
1: Come on, admit it. You lied to me, didn't you?
0: No.
1: No, you sure did.
0: No, let me go. Let me go.
1: I'll choke the living daylights out of you, you rat. Oh. Come on. Come on, tell me you lied.
0: Yes, I lied to you.
1: I thought so.
0: Let me go now.
1: Sure, I'll let you go. But you're going to come clean. You're going to give me the lowdown on this whole rotten business. Come on, I'll start.

0: fog has lifted now, and the eastern sky heralds the approach of dawn. As Danny returns to the Dolphin, he finds Faye standing on the deck.
1: Gee, Danny, I thought you'd never get back. It's almost daylight.
2: Well, I had a long ways to go, honey. Joe lives way out at the end of the Channel Street Wharf. That's where his bait shack is.
1: Well, what'd you find out? Did you face him with his lie?
2: I sure did. Is the captain in his cabin?
1: No, he's not. He's, gone ashore.
2: Gone ashore?
1: Danny, there's something wrong with the captain. He's been acting very queerly.
2: Yeah?
1: When I told him you'd gone to see Portuguese Joe, his face went as white as a sheet. Then he went over to his desk and wrote a note. Sealed it in an envelope and told me to give it to you when you come back.
2: I'll bet I know what's in it.
1: What?
2: A confession. But I won't need it now. I got one from Joe.
1: Well, what do you mean?
2: Honey, the captain's been framing me.
1: Framing you?
2: Yeah, that's right. It's hard to believe, but it's true. Remember he said he didn't go out in back of the pool hall to see who it was that called Moran out in the alley?
1: Yes.
2: Well, he lied. He did go out there. And he saw the murder committed. He knew who did it.
1: Why, Danny.
2: And right then, he got a bright idea. He figured he'd make me believe I committed that murder. So I'd take it on the lam. Get out of town. You see, honey?
1: Well, why would he do that?
2: Because he was in love with you.
1: What?
2: Our wedding day was getting closer and the captain was half crazy with jealousy. He wanted me out of the picture so that he could marry you.
1: Oh, Danny, I can't believe that.
2: It's true, honey. Joe told me. I'd have got a lot more out of Joe, too, only he broke loose from me and dived into the water. Last I seen of him, he was swimming away.
1: Well, what about the murder? Did you find out who killed Moran?
2: I got a hunch that Joe himself did it. After he left, I looked around his shack. And I found an IOU there signed by the Duke.
1: It did? Then the Duke owed Portuguese Joe money, too.
2: Yep. And I figured the captain made Joe a proposition. If Joe'd come here and make me believe I was the killer, the captain wouldn't squeal on him.
1: Sure, Danny. That makes sense.
2: Well, I better see what the captain wrote.
1: Yeah. Open it up, Danny.
2: Dear Danny, I suppose you know everything by now. I haven't got the nerve to face you, kid, so I'll be the one to hit the freight. You won't need to save any more money for that boat. I've signed over the Dolphin to you. You'll find the papers in my desk. Good luck, Danny. And make Faye a good husband.
0: Yes, the captain was the villain in our story. But wait, what about Danny's gun with the two empty shells? That doesn't fit into our solution at all. Or does it? Remember when the captain and Danny were on their way to the pool hall and Danny stumbled over the hydrant? The fog was pretty thick, you know. The captain didn't have a bit of trouble in slipping that gun out of Danny's pocket. He wanted to make sure Danny didn't use it on Moran. And later, after the captain had formulated his plot against Danny, it was a simple matter for him to fire a couple of shots from the gun and then slip it back into Danny's pocket when he met Faye and Danny on the street. Yes. A fog sometimes has its advantages.

0: 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Original music for this production was composed and conducted by Wilbur Hatch. Tonight's Whistler story was written by Herbert Connor, directed by J. Donald Wilson, and originated from Columbia Square in Hollywood. 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
1: I, the Whistler, will return to tell you the unusual story of jealousy. 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

0: 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From the ABN Reel-to-Reel Library, the episode of The Whistler you just heard was first broadcast Sunday, September 20th, 1942, 84 years ago today. Its title? Fog. This episode of The Whistler originally aired Sunday, January 10th, 1943. Its title? The Nemesis.
1: Wait a minute. Have you heard the strange tales of The Whistler?

0: Sunday night. And again, CBS presents The Whistler.
1: I, the Whistler, know many things, for I walk by night. I know many strange tales, many secrets hidden in the hearts of men and women who have stepped into the shadows. And so I tell you tonight the strange story, The Nemesis. A big railroad station in America's biggest city. Many people here, many lonely people, many desolate souls, many strange people. Look over there, standing beside that exit, a beautiful girl with blue eyes and blonde hair. Lovely creature. Beside her stands a man, a dark, silent man. The blonde and the silent man search the crowd from the incoming trains feverishly. Then suddenly the beautiful blonde speaks.
2: Lou, there he is. That Cartier.
3: Where?
2: The swanky one with the Homburg hat and the cane.
3: Oh, yeah, I see. Okay, Sandra. I'll get him.
2: See you later. You know what to do.
3: Yeah, I know. So long, Sandra.
1: Lou, the dark, silent one, slips quickly through the crowd and steps up behind the man in the Homburg hat.
3: Is your name Cartier?
4: What?
3: Cartier the Great? The magician?
4: Why, that's right. Who are you?
3: Doesn't matter. Just start walking.
4: What'd you say?
3: Out the door. That's a gun in your ribs, Mr. Cartier, so just keep walking.
4: What does this mean? I demand an
3: explanation. Just keep walking. To that cab at the curb.
4: Where are you taking me?
3: You'll be surprised.
1: Yes, Cartier, you will be surprised. You're going to the very place you planned not to go. But here you are, Cartier, right in front of it. A tall office building on 42nd Street.
3: No, I'd get out, Cartier. You know where you are now.
4: Grover. It's Grover.
3: Get out. And no funny moves. I'll go along with you.
1: Careful, Cartier. Very careful across the walk into the elevator and up to the 7th floor. Well, here we are, the 7th floor.
3: All right, I'll leave you here, Cartier. Go on in.
4: What does he want? What does Grohlberg want?
3: I don't know, buddy. But go on in, you'll find out. See you later.
4: Oh, there you are, Grohlberg. Well, what a surprise. I really didn't expect to find you here this time of night.
5: And why did you come?
4: Oh, I wanted to see you.
5: Did you? I sent someone to see that you did come.
4: Well, now, wait a minute. I resent this. I'm getting a new manager tomorrow.
5: No, no, you're not. Not tomorrow or any other day.
4: Wait a minute. Are you threatening me, Grohlberg?
5: That depends. Where is it?
4: What?
5: The $2,000 you owe me.
4: Oh, well, I had a little trouble.
5: You used that the last trip.
4: Well, I'm sorry to say I haven't a cent, but I'll get it now. Give me a little time.
5: I've given you 2 years.
4: You'll get it. You act as though I was trying to beat you out of it.
5: You would if you got half a chance. Now, get this. I need that money, and I need it right away. I'm giving you exactly 5 days to dig it up.
4: But I haven't got it.
5: And get it. I'll be waiting here at 6 o'clock next Saturday night. And believe me, Cartier, you'd better have it.
4: And if I don't?
5: Then I'll blackball you in every agency in the country. I'll see that you never work in Vaudeville again.
4: You wouldn't dare.
5: Wouldn't I?
4: Goldberg, I'll pay you that $2,000. When I get ready.
5: Saturday night.
4: No bushy-haired, fat face like you is going to threaten me. I don't need you. I can get a booking any day in the week.
5: Try it.
4: I don't like your nasty attitude. Good night, Grohlberg.
5: Wait a minute, Cartier. How would you like to dig up $3,000 instead of $2,000?
4: What do you mean?
5: Take a look at this. Ever see this check before?
4: George Wilton. $1,000.
5: Notice your signature. And see what it says? No account in this bank. You know, you shouldn't pay gambling debts with rubber checks.
4: Where'd you get that?
5: Georgie Wilton needed some money. So I took it off his hands. Georgie's my partner now.
4: What are you going to do with it?
5: Keep it till 6 on Saturday night. If you don't hand over the money, this goes to the DA. 6 o'clock, Cartier.
4: You're a swine, Grover.
5: You'll get the money?
4: No. No, not by Saturday, not 10 years from Saturday.
5: That final?
4: Yes, that's final.
5: Okay, too bad. This is the end of a great career.
4: And you can go to the devil. booking. Who'll I see first? Matt Rubicam.
6: Well, here you are, Cartier, standing in his office. It's Tuesday morning. You've got till Saturday.
7: Good morning. May I help you?
4: Yes, I'd like to see Mr. Rubicam. Cartier is the name.
7: Mr. Cartier to see you, Mr. Rubicam. Oh, yes, sir. He says he can't see you, Mr. Cartier. He's in conference.
4: What?
7: I'm sorry.
4: Nat Bromley, there's a swell guy. He tried to sign me up for years.
6: It's Wednesday now. Not much time left. Hurry, Cartier.
4: Nat, how are you?
8: I'm busy.
4: Look, I want to talk to you about a booking.
8: Leave your number with the boy.
4: Bromley, I wouldn't let you handle me if you begged me on your knees. I'm Cartier the Great. I'm big time. I'll show him.
6: It's Wednesday now. Only 2 days left. Harry Masnick, tackle him.
4: Hello, Harry. How goes it?
9: Oh, hello, Cartier.
4: I want to talk over that offer you made me.
9: What offer?
4: Why, any one of the 10 you made me last year.
9: You don't seem to remember any offer.
4: What? Are you kidding?
9: What do you do?
4: Now, wait a minute. Get down off your high horse, Harry.
9: Sorry, Magic ain't going this season. I could place a dog act.
4: If I didn't think you were kidding, I'd take a poke at you. It's Grohlberg. Grohlberg, that dirty rat. I didn't think he'd do it. Cut me out as clean as a whistle. This is Thursday. Tomorrow's Friday.

0: ring here that's worth at least $2,000.
1: Oh, I don't want any ring.
0: Now, wait a minute. Take a look at it. It's a cat's eye.
1: Yeah?
0: Yeah, it looks 4 miles deep. Notice the cut, the coloring, the depth of it?
1: Yeah.
0: This ring is worth money, Grohlberg. A lot more than that check. I can't pay you all I owe, and maybe you can't pay all you owe, but a little would help us both.
1: Yeah?
0: You notice the fire in it? You see, you notice how it flares?
1: Yeah.
0: You're broke, Grohlberg. You're broke. That's it. You're a failure. You haven't a chance. You're through. Look at this ring. This ring for the check. Okay. Give me the ring. There's only one way out for you, Grohlberg. Better take that gun on your desk and use it for a one-way ticket. That's the best way out for you. You're a failure. You're washed up. You're through.
2: A failure. Washed up. Through.
0: Sorry, Grohlberg. Good night.
3: Tom? Oh, Mr. Collier.
0: What time is it?
3: 5 after 6.
0: Thanks. Good night. See you in the morning.
3: Yes, sir.
4: Hello there, Billy. Give me a hand with these buckets, will you?
3: Sure. Well, what for are you starting on tonight?
4: 7. Mamie's taking them up to 6. Here we are.
3: That's got it.
4: Work, work, work. At 65, I should have a place of my own with a garden. And here I am, slaving away at $12 a week.
3: Ain't much. But I only make 17, and I got a wife who likes clothes.
4: I heard that before.
3: Here you are.
4: Thanks. I'll ring when I'm ready for the next floor. Oh, what's that?
3: A shot. Come from right across the hall.
4: Grohlberg's office.
3: Come on. Gee whiz. It's Grohlberg.
4: Shot himself. Holy mother, get the police.
5: Now, the same night, and we are standing at an open window, 8 flights up, still in Manhattan. That wide space out there is Washington Square. Yes, we're on Washington Square South, Greenwich Village. Artists, sculptors, models, actors, poets, and paupers. Behind you, in this cheap apartment, a party is in progress.
6: Come on, folks. How about another drink?
7: Okay, make mine a Tom Cone.
8: Hi there, Cuba Libre.
6: Help yourself in the kitchen. That's the best way. What's wrong with you, Sandra?
9: Nothing. Nothing's wrong. Why?
6: Oh, come on now. Why, Mo? Cheer up.
10: Hey, Jerry. Who else is coming tonight?
6: Oh, quite a crowd.
7: Do you know who I like?
10: No, who?
7: That big, good-looking football player from Oklahoma. You know, the one he laughs all the time.
6: Ralph Brent?
7: Yeah, I like him. He's wealthy, isn't he?
10: Oh, that is why you like him. Who else is coming?
6: Well, remember Cartier, the magician?
10: Oh,
6: he
10: yes.
6: He said he tried to come.
7: Oh, maybe he'll do some of his tricks again. Oh, girl, it's hot in here.
6: Well, Ricardo, open that window in the kitchen. Get a breeze in there, huh?
10: Oh, somebody's at the door.
6: Hello, Cartier. Glad you could make it. You know, everybody, make yourself at home. Refreshments in the kitchen. Help yourself.
11: Thanks. Hello, everybody.
6: I think you know everybody. Sandra. Sandra Hale. Cartier the Great.
9: Oh, yes. The magician. Yes, I should say I do know him.
11: Hello, Sandra. How are you? Will you help me in the kitchen?
9: Why, can't you pull your drinks out of your hat?
11: Yeah, but it's awful stuff.
9: Come along, then.
11: Ah, let's see. What have we? Oh, yes. This is for me. How have you been, Sandra?
9: I hear you've been on the road a year.
11: That's right. Didn't you miss me? What have you been doing?
9: Modeling.
11: Modeling? Here, watch. There. Drink right out of your sleeve. Ever see that one?
9: Yes. Too often. Better save your tricks for the crowd. They'll be jealous. Come on, let's join them.
11: All right.
6: Come on, Cartier, we're waiting to be hoodwinked. What have you got in your bag this time?
11: Oh, a few oldies, a couple of new ones.
7: We don't care, I love them all.
11: Okay, now wait a minute. You see the scarf?
7: Uh-huh.
11: Wait a minute. All right, here's the scarf, now nothing in it.
10: No.
11: I wave it twice in the air, pass it around the room,
10: easy.
11: And then I place it gently on Bella's head. Now I remove the scarf and there you are.
7: What is it? What happened?
6: Well, feel the top of your head, Bella.
7: Ain't it there?
10: Oh, feel.
7: Okay.

0: Oh, she'll get over it. It was a white mouse. Come on in here, Sandra. I want to talk to you. Tell me, who do you model for, Sandra?
1: I did do some fashion photographs.
0: Did?
1: Yes, but lately it's been slow.
0: How lately?
1: Well, as a matter of fact, I worked only 4 times this year.
0: Only 4 times?
1: Mm-hmm. My books show $100 in the past year.
0: Really? Well, why don't you try something else? Why waste time modeling?
1: What, for instance?
0: Well, why don't you marry me, Sandra? You know I love you. I've always loved you.
1: Why don't you give me a job?
0: As what?
1: An assistant.
0: So, you know, I believe you've got something there. I'd like that.
1: Good. When do we start rehearsal?
0: Right now.
1: Now? Oh, this is so sudden.
0: Oh, there's a lot to learn. It takes several months of hard work.
1: I don't mind.
0: You know, I've got several new ideas for next season, but I haven't decided on anything definite.
1: We could do a hypnotist act. I could be a stooge.
2: Hey, Cartier, come out of the kitchen. Big championship fight on tonight. You want to listen? The preliminaries are on.
0: Okay, just a minute. We're busy.
3: We can sure see that.
0: Sandra, have you ever been hypnotized?
1: Never. Why?
0: Well, it would make a terrific act.
1: Well, how do you know you can hypnotize me?
0: I could try.
1: Okay, try it.
0: All right. Here's a ring. Now you gaze into it. Now look away. Just keep gazing. You're going to sleep. The ring. You're getting drowsy. You can hear no sound but my voice. Repeat what I say.
1: I am going to sleep. I am getting drowsy. I can hear no sound but your voice.
0: No sound but my voice. Take this pad and pencil. Write. Jerry is a simpleton. Now, wake up. Sandra!
1: Huh? What? Oh, how do you know you can?
0: Can what?
1: Hypnotize me.
0: I've just done it. Isn't this your writing?
1: Well, yes, but... Well, I didn't write
0: this. Oh, but you did. You did. I saw you, and very good. Say...
1: But I wouldn't write anything like...
0: Wait, wait. Let's try it again. Here. Look in the light. Sleep. Sleep. My voice. My voice. You can only hear my voice. You're now asleep. Do you see Madison Square Garden? There's a fight going on. What round is it?
1: 2.
0: If one man falls, tell me.
1: 1 falls.
0: Which one? Where are your cats?
1: Cats. They hold up the other's hand.
0: Sandra, wake up. Wake up!
1: Oh. What did I do?
0: Oh, nothing very important. Come with me. Ladies and gentlemen, quiet, please. I wish to make an announcement.
4: Oh, go ahead and make it.
0: From this day on, the act of Cartier the Great shall be billed as Cartier and Sandra. Yes, I've discovered a new partner. She is clairvoyant to the nth degree. I shall develop my new hypnotism act, and Sandra is to be my assistant. All right, okay. Come here, Sandra, take this ring. Sit down. I'm going to show you, pighead, something. All right, now, Jerry, now, I don't know who you've invited here tonight, and if I did, there's no way about telling you'll walk in the door next. Is that right?
4: Yeah.
0: Well, I'm going to hypnotize Sandra, and she's going to describe the one who'll enter next.
4: Oh, no.
0: All right, now, quiet. Wait a minute. Quiet, please. Sandra, sleep. Sleep. Drowsy. Drowsy. Look into the future. Tell us, Sandra, describe the person who will enter that door next. Speak.
1: A man. A small, thin man. Curly hair. A slight mustache. Eyes close together. Sunken chest. And he walks with a slight limp.
5: Hey, that's Georgie.
6: Georgie Welton.
5: Yeah, he's coming tonight. That's him exactly.
0: Did you say Georgie Welton?
5: Sure. You know him.
0: Yes, hey. I know him.
1: The man.
6: She's saying something else.
1: The man. Oh, there's something wrong with him. He's in danger. In trouble. Yes, he doesn't know it. But he's approaching something terrible.
0: Sandra, wake up. Wake up!
1: Oh, what happened this time? What did I say? Well, why is everybody staring at me so strangely?
5: Well, it's Georgie. For the love of Mike, where you been?
7: I've been busy.
8: Sandra was right. She guessed it was you.
7: Hey, it was me.
6: Oh, she sure hit it.
8: Oh, it is uncanny. How do you do it, Sandra?
6: What are you
1: talking about?
4: That's what I want to know.
5: Oh, nothing, Georgie. Forget it. Go on out into the kitchen. Help yourself. Anything you want.
4: Yeah, thanks.
7: Well, what's out here?
0: Hello, Georgie.
4: Cutty.
0: What's the matter, Georgie? You look a bit pale.
4: What are you doing here?
0: Waiting for you, Georgie. Where you been hiding?
4: What do you want?
0: I want to make a little deal about that check I gave you. I'd like to get it squared up.
4: What kind of a deal?
0: Well, you see, I'm a little short of cash right now, and I knew you could use some, so I thought I might give you this ring. It's worth a couple of thousand. Be a good deal. How about it?
4: Well, I... You see, I ain't got the check no more.
0: Where is it?
4: I sold it to Grover.
0: Why'd you do that?
4: I needed the dough.
0: Well, you can get it back and still have some left.
4: Yeah, I could, only...
0: What's the matter with you?
4: Well, ain't you hurt?
0: Heard what?
4: Kronberg's dead.
0: Dead? Dead. When did this happen?
4: Well, this evening at his office. So he committed suicide.
0: What do you know? Poor old Kronberg. I guess he got up against the wall. Huh?
4: Yeah. Hey, gee,
0: what's wrong?
4: I feel kind of sick and kind of dizzy.
0: It's pretty hot tonight. Come on over to the window. The air will help you. Here, drink this.
4: Thanks. Thanks.
0: Now, about this check. I'd like to have it. Take a look at this ring. This ring would make it more than worth your efforts in getting that check into my hands. You understand? I don't want anything like that hanging over me when I can possibly avoid it.
5: That's Ralph.
9: Oh, my football hero.
5: Ralph, where have you been?
10: Well, I got delayed over in Jersey. Hiya, gang.
5: Well, you know everybody.
10: Yeah, sure. Say, is the fight started yet? I got to hear that.
5: Oh, it's on now. Radio's in the bedroom. First round's just over.
10: Yeah, well, I'm betting kind of heavy on cats. Say, anybody want to bet? I'm offering 10-1.
0: How much you say you were offering?
10: 10-1.
0: I'll take some of that.
10: Okay. How much?
0: Oh, I've got 200 to put on Murray.
10: Well, now, that's a bet. Are you sure you can spare it?
0: I'm worrying about you.
10: Don't worry about me. No, sir. Well, turn it up. I want to hear it.
11: They come into the ring dancing. There goes Cat. He's a little groggy after that last one, but he's working hard now. Uh-huh, there. Cat lands the left of the jaw. A right and a left. Onto an... Oh, a hard left to Murray's stomach. And Murray looks a little tired, but he's in there punching. Yes, he's in there. Yes. Oh, he landed a left to Cat's button. And he's following a right through. Left of the jaw. Another one, another one. And there he goes. Cat is down. He's down. 3, 4, 5, 6, 7, 8, 9. He's out. Murray is the winner.
10: Turn it off. Well, you win, fella. Here you are.
0: Thank you. Thank you.
5: Say, where'd you get that hunch, Katya?
0: I don't know, Jerry. I'm sure I don't know.
9: Late, ain't they?
5: Yes?
12: What's going on here?
5: A party. Come on in, join us.
12: Thanks. On in, Murphy. Any of you people know George Welton?
5: Sure, we all do.
12: You know where he is?
9: He's here.
5: Oh, yeah, he's been here for some time.
12: Where is he?
5: Why, he's... Hey, who are you? What do you want?
12: Police headquarters.
9: Police?
5: What's he done?
12: I didn't say he'd done anything. Where is he?
5: Georgie! Hey! Hey, where is Georgie?
9: He was out in the kitchen.
5: Well, get him, Bella. What's he done, officer? He's been here all evening.
9: Hey, Gary, he isn't here.
5: Well, look in the bedroom.
9: He's not here either. But how on earth did he get out?
12: You want to know?
0: Well, why keep us in the dark?
12: He went out through the window.
5: Well, that's ridiculous. There's no fire escape.
12: That's right. We just found him 8 stories below on the sidewalk.
9: Oh, my.
12: We found this note on him. He said he was sick and he was going to end it all. That makes it a clear case of suicide.
9: Oh, I
5: suicide, huh? I thought he was acting funny.
0: Poor George, what a shame. I can't imagine what came over him.
9: Well, gee, she told us it was going to happen. I thought she was kidding.
12: Yeah, who told you?
9: Why, Sandra over there. She told us before George came in the room that he was approaching something terrible, that he was in trouble.
12: How'd she know that?
5: Well, I don't know. We were kidding, and Cartier hypnotized her, and... She described Georgie as the next one to enter, and then
4: She told about something going to happen to him.
12: Oh, is that so? Well, who is she?
4: Sandra Hale.
12: Sandra Hale. Are you Cartier?
10: That's right.
12: What do you know about this Sandra Hale?
10: Well, I found that she was a very easy subject to hypnotize.
7: So... Hey, I'll bet that's how he knew who was going to win that fight tonight.
10: Yes, that's right. Under hypnosis, she has an uncanny power to see into the future.
12: What's the matter with her now? Why is she sitting over there in the corner?
4: Yeah, what's she staring at?
12: You just better ask her a few questions.
10: I'd rather you didn't just now.
12: Oh, yes? Why
10: well,
12: not?
10: I hypnotized her and...
12: Yeah, why?
10: I wanted to see if she could tell me the winner in the derby tomorrow, and well... And you came in, and that sort of broke my control. I found it very difficult to snap her out of it quickly. I'll let her alone for a few minutes, and I'll get her out.
12: What's she staring at? What's she got in her hand?
4: She's mumbling something.
12: Wait a minute. Whose ring is this she's holding?
10: It's mine. In order to put the subject under, he must stare into a shining object.
12: Miss Hale. Miss Hale.
10: I asked you not to bother her.
12: Yeah? Miss Hale. Why, she's in a trance. Miss Hale, did you see George Welton in trouble?
1: Falling through space. Dying. He's dead.
12: Did he jump?
1: Yes. No. He's being forced. Forced to do something.
12: Against his will?
1: Yes. He's writing. Writing something.
12: Hey, Joe, give me that suicide note quick. Miss Hale, take this. Is he writing this note?
1: Yes. But he doesn't know it. Someone is dictating to him. I'm dictating to him.
12: You? What else do you see?
1: A shining object. It's blinding.
12: Go on.
1: Now. Now he's sitting behind the desk.
12: The thin man? George?
1: No. He is bushy-haired and fat. He's high up. He is bushy-haired and fat. With a large nose. A mustache.
10: Sandra, wake
12: Go
10: up.
12: On, leave
10: wake
12: her
10: up.
12: Alone. Will you leave her alone?
10: She's in bad shape. I tell you, something might happen
12: to her. A bushy-haired fat man at a desk. What's he doing?
1: There's a gun on the desk. He's staring at something. Something bright. He's saying something. No. Someone else is saying something. I am saying something to him.
12: Does this fat man have a gold front tooth?
1: Gold front tooth. Yes.
4: Hey, that's a perfect description of Goldberg, Georgie's partner.
12: Certainly is. He shot himself tonight. Is someone dictating to him?
1: Yes, I am.
12: You? Are you in the same room?
1: No. I am standing on the curb below. I am looking up and mumbling.
12: What are you mumbling?
1: Pick up gun. Only way out. Against your temple. Fire.
10: Let her alone. You're killing her. Sandra! Sandra!
12: What was the bright object he was staring at?
1: I don't know. Yes, I see it. I see it now.
12: Is it a ring?
1: Yes, a ring. A shining cat's eye. I must escape.
12: The same ring the thin man saw before he fell?
1: The same. I must escape.
12: The same you're staring at now?
1: The same. Cat's eye! Cat's eye! Cartier! Cartier! I'm Cartier! I kill them both!
4: What do you know about this? Oh, I know. She knows it. Oh,
12: well, Cartier, how do you like that? Hey! Hey, where is he?
4: Wait, Cartier is gone.
12: Go, button, just stay at the door.
4: Well, I had to.
12: Hey, anybody leave this room, Murphy?
7: Well, yeah, fella went upstairs, but nobody went down.
12: Upstairs, that's him. Murphy, downstairs and cover the elevator. Come on, Joe, he's probably making for the roof. We'll go after him.
4: Time. More time. One more floor. Any time. Time. One more floor. There it is. The door to the roof. 15 feet to that other roof. I can make it. I've got to make it. 15 feet or 15 stories straight down. 15 feet or 15 stories.
7: Okay, stop. Don't jump.
13: Well, Cartier, there you are. 15 stories down. This is one trick you must. Maybe this is what Goldberg meant when he said...
14: The end of a great career.
13: Too bad, Cartier, that you didn't know what I know. A woman was your nemesis, Cartier. Yes, a woman. A beautiful blonde with blue eyes. Remember Sandra? Yes, Sandra. You really hypnotized Groberg and Georgie, and Sandra, too, the first time, but not the second time. Sandra was faking then. She was too strong-willed for you. She was faking. She suspected you, and for good reason. She had married Groberg a month ago. It was Sandra who pointed you out to the man at the station. Yes, Cartier, a woman was your nemesis.

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2: 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Its title, The Big Sore.
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4: The story you are about to hear is true. 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
5: Dragnet, the documented drama of an actual crime. For the next 30 minutes, in cooperation with the Los Angeles Police Department, you will travel step by step on the side of the law through an actual case transcribed from official police files. From beginning to end, from crime to punishment, Dragnet is the story of your police force in action.
3: It was Saturday, October 3rd. It was hot in Los Angeles. We were working the day watch out of robbery detail. My partner's Ben Romero. The boss is Harry Didion, captain of robbery. My name's Friday. It was 11:38 p.m. when I got to Georgia Street Receiving Hospital, room 5, treatment room.
7: Joe?
3: Hi, how's it going, Ben?
7: We're not going to be able to talk to him anymore tonight. Doctor said maybe late tomorrow morning.
3: How's the old man making out?
7: He's resting a lot better. Doctor gave him a sedative. Old fella sure had a rough time.
3: Well, how about since I've been gone? Did he tell you anything else?
7: No, just kept repeating the same thing. Two guys forced their way into his house, beat his wife, tortured him, took all their jewelry. That's about it.
3: Yeah. Well, I put in a call to the office. I got a broadcast out on the information that we have. There's not much to go on.
7: We should be able to pick up a little something more tomorrow. Doc said it's been a long time since he's seen anything like this, where they worked old man over.
3: What'd they do to the fella's hands, anyway? The doctor able to tell?
7: He thinks they used a hatpin on him, something like that. It's sharp and thin. Mm. At least a dozen wounds in both hands. He's pretty badly burned, too.
3: Yeah.
7: It's hard to imagine somebody that cold-blooded. 71-year-old man, soles of his feet a mass of burns. Wonder his heart stood up through the beating I gave him.
3: Has he got a weak heart?
7: He's had a little trouble, yeah. Terrific shock going through something like this at his age.
3: Well, maybe we better check back at their house, huh? See how the old fellow's wife is doing, huh?
7: Yeah, all right. How's it shape up for you?
3: Well, there's not an awful lot to go on yet. Wasn't a shot in the dark. I think we can count on that. Whoever the thieves were, they had some kind of an inside tip. The old man and his wife, Well, they don't put up much of an appearance. You wouldn't be apt to figure that they had $3,000 or $4,000 in jewelry put away at home, would you?
7: Maybe his wife might have some idea. Jewelry's a lousy shame.
3: Yeah.
7: Yeah, you might halfway understand it. They just held him up, but working him over the way they did.
3: There was no sense to it at all.
7: Trying to show off what a couple of rough bums they are, maybe that's it.
3: Now, then, let's do him a favor.
7: Hmm?
3: Let's show him what it costs. Ben and I got in the car and drove back to the Westlake Park area to the home of the robbery victim, 71-year-old Wendell McClung, and his wife, Catherine McClung. It was a one-story wooden frame building, gray shingled, a typical modest four-room bungalow. The men from Unit 31R who'd answered the robbery call were still there standing by. Another pair of men from robbery detail, Powers and Gonzalez, were checking the neighborhood for possible leads on the suspects. Inside the house, Ben and I found Mrs. McClung propped up in an easy chair in the living room. She was a small, chubby woman, gray-haired, looked to be in her 50s. We assured her husband's condition wasn't critical. Outside of a small bruise on her forehead and a case of nervous upset, she seemed to be all right. In recounting the story of the holdup, Mrs. McClung told us the two bandits rang the front doorbell and forced their way into the house at gunpoint shortly before 8 o'clock that night.
7: How about the color of their hair, ma'am? Their weight and height?
8: No, I hardly saw a thing. Just that one look at them when they first pushed their way in.
7: Well, how was that? They blindfolded you?
8: Yes, they might just as well have. You see, when they started to hit Wendell, my husband Wendell,
3: mm-hmm.
8: knock him down, I went after them, and one of them slapped me right across my face and knocked my glasses off.
3: I see.
8: I reached out to find them, but before I did, I guess one of those gangsters stepped on them. $35 glasses, broke both of the lenses, just ruined the frames. Now look at that. Of course, I can't see a thing without them. That's why I say I might as well have been blindfolded.
7: And you didn't have a chance to notice what kind of clothes they had on and what they looked like at all?
8: Well, they weren't shabby, I know that. Pretty well dressed, if memory serves. Both of them in dark suits. If only they wouldn't have broken my glasses.
3: How about their voices, Miss McClung? Anything unusual about the way they talked? Anything that they might have said? Miss McClung?
8: No, I was just thinking.
3: Mm-hmm.
8: One's name was Sam, I remember that. The other one had sort of an accent of some kind. Maybe from the Midwest or maybe Texas. One of those funny people.
7: Funny people? How do you mean, ma'am?
8: Well, you know, something like a cowboy or a farmer that... funny kind of talk.
7: I see.
8: I guess I really should be inside fixing you men a cup of tea. Maybe if you'd just help me up.
7: That's
8: here.
7: All right, ma'am. You just sit there.
8: When my sister Dolly gets here, it shouldn't be too long. I'll have her fix something.
3: There's no need to bother, ma'am. We'd like to have you tell us this if you can. Did your husband do anything at all to provoke the two men? I mean, did he call out for help or try to get to a phone, anything like that?
8: It was the jewelry we had, Wendell and I, just those few pieces. The two men seemed to know all about it, just as if they had a list of the things.
7: That's so?
8: Yes. When they first came in, they took my engagement ring and old brooch that belonged to my mother I was wearing. Then they got Wendell in that chair over there and tried to make him tell where our other things were.
3: Well, now, is it pretty common knowledge around the neighborhood here that you and your husband own expensive jewelry, ma'am?
8: No, I don't think so. What the men seemed most interested in was Wendell's ring, his diamond signet ring. It was a beautiful thing, 4 carats.
3: Yes, ma'am. We've got a description on that. That was when they tried to force your husband to tell him where it was hidden. Is that right?
8: I never thought anybody'd be that cruel, officer. Downright cruel. They burned his hands and his feet, kept hitting him in the face with their fists. It was just terrible. Poor Wendell. He finally had to tell them.
7: I see.
8: They went and found the things, and then they came back in here and ripped out the phone. Warned us not to move.
7: Mm-hmm.
8: And then they left. I just broke down and cried, officer, to see poor Wendell there, the way they abused him.
3: Yes, ma'am, we understand.
8: You're sure he's going to be all right? What did the doctor say?
3: Well, he said there's no danger, ma'am. Mr. McClung's resting comfortably now.
8: Well, that must be my sister,
3: Dolly.
8: You
3: want to stay right here with Ms. McClung, Ben? I'll get that.
7: Yeah, right.
9: Hey, Joe.
3: Hi, Jess. You and Powers do any good?
9: I've been checking through the neighborhood 3 or 4 blocks around. Not an awful lot. A lot of people know the McClungs. Few of them know about their having jewelry. None of them saw anything unusual going on tonight.
3: The thieves used the car. We know that. Didn't anybody at all spot it?
9: I'm not sure, but there's one possibility. Some of the neighbors said a young kid was peddling magazines down this block tonight,
3: mm-hmm.
9: just about the same time as a robbery. He might have spotted
3: well,
9: something.
3: That's fine. Where is the boy? Where does he live?
9: Well, that's what we asked the neighbors.
3: Yeah?
9: Nobody knows.
3: A supplementary broadcast and an APB was gotten out containing what description we had on the two holdup men plus descriptions of each article of jewelry taken from Mr. and Mrs. McClung. The following morning, along with Jess Gonzalez and Johnny Powers, we continued canvassing the immediate neighborhood of the holdup. The only thing we got was a fair description of the boy who'd been selling magazines the night before in the vicinity of the McClung house, and also the names of the magazines he was peddling. Monday morning, 9 a.m., we got in touch with a local distributor for the publications, got a list of five boys who sold for them in that general area, and started checking them out. Third on the list was a Bill Newsome, a sophomore student at a nearby parochial high school. He lived a half a dozen blocks from the McClungs. We checked at his house, but his mother told us he wasn't at home.
10: I'm sure Billy won't be long.
7: Thank you, ma'am.
10: Right in here, officer.
7: Just go ahead.
10: Thank you. Sit down, won't you?
3: Thank you very much.
10: It must be him now. Billy, in here.
11: Yeah, Ma.
10: Come in here, Bill. Two police officers to see you.
11: Huh?
10: Bill, this is Sergeant Friday and Sergeant Romero, my son Bill.
7: How are you?
10: Would you excuse me? I'm going to have to start fixing dinner. You go right ahead and have your talk with Bill. I'll be out in the kitchen.
3: All right, ma'am. Thank you very much.
10: You speak right up now, Bill. Try and help the officers all you can.
11: How can I help you? What's it all about?
7: We understand you have a magazine route in the neighborhood, Bill. Your mother tells us you were out selling this last Saturday night.
11: Yes, sir, that's right. Thursdays and Saturdays, they're my regular nights.
7: Mm-hmm.
11: I don't really sell, though.
3: How do you mean, son?
11: Well, you see, I line up all my customers ahead of time. I got a regular list of people they buy from me every week. I don't do any door-to-door selling. That way's not much good.
3: I see. Do you have a regular customer on your list by the name of McClung, Bill? 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
11: Yeah, Mr. McClung, once a month, he takes a gardening magazine. Comes out the last weekend every month.
3: Were you over near the McClung's place Saturday night? You remember?
11: Yeah, I was. I went right by it. I've got customers all along that block there. Say, this wouldn't be about that robbery.
7: That's right, Bill. You heard about it?
11: After church Sunday, a couple of kids who go to the same school I do, they live right around the McClung's. They heard about it.
7: What time was it when you went by there Saturday night, you remember?
11: Oh, about a couple of minutes after nine, I guess. Maybe a quarter after. When I heard about the robbery on Sunday, I thought maybe I ought to tell somebody about it. I wasn't sure about it, though. You know, I didn't want to be a pest.
3: What do you mean, son? You weren't sure about what?
11: This dark blue sedan I saw parked on the street there, just a couple of houses down from the McClung's place. The reason I even noticed it was because it was a new car, almost a brand new car, but it looked like the license plates on it were kind of old.
3: Mm-hmm. What else?
11: Well, I delivered some magazines to Mrs. Brubaker, and I got my money for them. And then coming down the stairs, I saw these two men. I'm not sure they came out of Mr. McClung's house. It was dark, you know, but I thought that's where they came from. Anyway, they went down the street, got in the car, and took off. Seemed to be in a hurry.
7: Well, what did the two men look like, Bill? Do you have any idea?
11: No, I didn't see them too well. Wasn't too close to them. I was about from, here to across the street from them.
7: How about their clothes? You notice them at all?
11: Yeah, they had suits on, dark suits. I know that.
3: How would you describe their build, son? Medium, tall, fat, skinny? What would you say?
11: Why, I think I'd say medium. Yeah, both of them medium.
3: Now, about that car, Bill, you said it was a dark blue sedan, new model, and the license plates look kind of old, is that right?
11: Yeah, that's right. That's how I first noticed it parked down by the restaurant.
7: How's that?
11: About 7:15 when I started my route down on South Benson, I saw the same car parked outside the restaurant down there. Forget the name of the place now. It just opened about a month ago.
7: You sure it was the same car?
11: Oh, yeah, I'm pretty sure. That's why I noticed it again when I saw it up by McClung's place. I thought it looked kind of terrible, brand new car like that with old license plates.
3: By any chance, son, do you remember the license number on those plates?
11: No, sir, I didn't notice it at all.
3: Mm.
11: I'll tell you what, though.
7: Yeah?
11: If I see that car again, I'll be sure and get the number for you.
3: Before we left the home of 16-year-old Bill Newsome, we got a complete description of the car which he'd seen parked near the McClung's home on the night of the robbery. He told us it was a 1950 Hudson, four-door sedan, dark blue, white sidewall tires. We relayed the information downtown to robbery detail. After we left the boy's house, we drove to the vicinity of the restaurant on South Benson, where the Newsome boy had first spotted the Hudson sedan. After making the rounds of several bars and coffee counters in the area, we started checking at the restaurant. It was newly opened, just as the boy had described it, full of glass, brick, and fancy modern stonework. The main bar was situated just off the lobby, set apart from the main dining room. We interviewed the head bartender, and he thought he remembered serving two customers answering the general description of the holdup men on the previous Saturday night.
12: Not a bad-looking pair. They're in a little early, around 7:15, 7:30. They seem to be all right.
7: Do you remember what they looked like at all?
12: No, I didn't notice them that much, officer.
7: Can you give us some general idea?
12: They're on the young side, I guess. Not more than 28, 30. One of them talked like a Midwesterner, I think. You know, maybe Arkansas, Texas, someplace like that.
3: Well, could you give us any idea what they were wearing? Would
12: well,
3: you remember
12: that? They had suits on, dark suits. One had on a gray hat. That's about all I remember. The reason I can place them at all is because Saturday was a pretty slow night at the bar. It's a new place here, you know, and it takes a little time to cultivate a trade.
3: Well, did these two men stop for dinner here? Do you remember that?
12: No, they sat right here at the bar and had a couple of beers, and then they left. No dinner.
7: Did you wait on them, sir?
12: Yes, sir, I did. I served them both a bottle of beer, imported Dutch beer.
3: Uh-huh. Do you serve quite a bit of that imported beer, do you?
12: No, not here, no. It's mostly cocktail trade. These two fellows are the only ones I remember asking for.
3: Well, do you remember if the two men handled the beer bottles at all?
12: If they handled them?
3: Well, I mean, did you pour
12: it? I filled up their glasses and set the bottle down. I guess they did handle them. They emptied the bottles.
3: I see.
12: But they'd almost have to, wouldn't they?
7: Would you still have those two bottles on hand?
12: Let's see. I guess I would. They don't pick up the empties till sometime around the middle of the week.
3: We'd like to take a look at them, if you don't mind.
12: Oh, sure thing. You guys just want to follow me down the bar here? It's in the storeroom just in back.
3: All right. Let's go.
12: It's right back here, officer.
3: Fine.
12: Let's see. Yeah, they're right over here. There you go. Holland labeled. Only ones in the whole case. The same two I served those fellas.
3: Yeah, I see.
12: What do you think? Fingerprints?
7: Maybe.
12: And as soon as you get the fingerprints, you can pick them up, can't you?
7: Yeah, when we find the men they belong to.
3: Monday, 6 p.m. We called Leighton Fingerprints, and they came out to check the evidence. First, they obtained a set of the bartender's fingerprints to serve as a basis for comparison. Then they dusted each of the empty beer bottles carefully. After the various sets of prints were lifted off the bottles, the men went back to the office to run the sets through, classify their findings, and then turn them over to R&I for further checking. While they worked on it, Ben and I ducked out and had a sandwich and a bowl of soup for dinner. 7:25 p.m., we got back to the city hall.
7: I sure am getting tired of the kind of food that guy serves, Joe. It seems to get worse every time I go in there.
3: Yeah, wasn't very good, was it?
7: I'm willing to bet I know his formula for the soup. 2 gallons of hot water and 1 bouillon cube. Well, I've gone and done it before. I may still do it again.
3: What's that?
7: Bring my dinner from home in a paper sack. Pack a thermos full of hot coffee. Be a better deal than across the street.
3: I don't know about that. You remember the last time you had your wife fix you up a thermos full of coffee?
7: Yeah, I almost forgot. Wasn't any better than the stuff across the street.
13: Hi. Where you two been?
7: Hi, Jess. Getting something to eat.
13: Well, Leighton Prince called just a minute ago. Told him I'd give you the message.
3: What's that?
13: Well, the prints they lifted off those beer bottles, checked them through the record bureau.
3: Yeah.
13: Found 2 sets. They made both of them.
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3: October 5th, Saturday, 7:40 p.m. The 2 sets of fingerprints which had been lifted from the empty beer bottles were checked through R&I and identified as those belonging to 2 known criminals. The first was Henry Vincent Moss, WMA, 29 years old. He'd served 2 terms in the county jail for burglary and grand theft auto, and 1 term in San Quentin for robbery. The second was Ernest Robert Windsor, WMA, 28 years old. His home was listed as Little Rock, Arkansas, where he'd twice been convicted on charges of first-degree burglary and served time at the Arkansas State Penitentiary. We pulled the packages on both of the men, checked the last known addresses, but failed to locate either of them. To double-check their identification, we showed mug shots of Windsor and Moss to the robbery and torture victims, Mr. and Mrs. McClung. They gave positive identification of both men. So did the bartender at the restaurant where they'd stopped for the beer. We got out a broadcast and an all-points bulletin on them immediately. We began the routine legwork, checking with all the friends, relatives, and associates who were listed on the mama sheet in each suspect's package. As usual, it was a long, monotonous haul. One of the persons listed as fairly close to Ernest Windsor was an aunt of his, a Mrs. Marie Rolfe, whom we located at her home in the Echo Park district.
10: No, I haven't seen Ernest in almost a year, Sergeant. What is it you want him for?
7: I'd like to talk to you about it a few minutes, Mrs. Rolfe, if you don't mind.
10: I don't know how I can help you. You can come in for a minute if you want. I've got to go out and do some errands pretty soon, though.
7: That's all right, ma'am. Thank you.
10: Right in here. Sit down if you want.
3: Thank you very much.
10: Just got finished taking care of my little children here, giving them nice clean cages.
7: Good thing. Is they all canaries, ma'am?
10: Oh, yes. Oscar and Ethel, that's these two here. They're both genuine rollers. Their grandfolks came from Germany. Beautiful singers. Wonderful company.
3: Yes, ma'am.
10: My others are pretty, too. They're only choppers, though.
7: Ma'am?
10: Choppers. They're different than rollers. They sing much louder. Maybe not as nicely, but I don't like to play favorites. I like all of them. You have birds, Sergeant?
7: No, ma'am.
10: You should. I think everybody should have a canary in the house. Cheerful, you know. Wonderful company. Don't know what I'd do without mine.
3: About your nephew, Ernest, Ms. Rolfe. Have you any idea at all how we could contact him?
10: As I say, it's been almost a year since I last heard from him. What would this be about, Sergeant?
3: Just a routine investigation, ma'am. We understand that you're quite close with your nephew, that he lived with you for a time.
10: Yes, that's right, he did. When you come right down to it, Ernie's a good boy. He kept bad company, that's what I always said. Got him in trouble 2 or 3 times. I suppose you know that.
3: You live alone here in the house, do you, Ms. Rolfe?
10: Yes, that's right, Sergeant. See, I'm a widow. Husband's gone a good many years now.
3: You don't take in boarders or anyone like that,
10: do
3: you?
10: Oh, no. Just me and the pets here. They're company enough.
3: I wonder if you'd explain that laundry piled up in the bed there in the next room, ma'am.
10: What's that?
3: The men's shirts, stockings, the underwear. They're right there in the bed there.
10: Well, I usually try to keep things in better order than that. It's just some laundry I do, Sergeant. Little odd jobs for some of the bachelor men in the neighborhood. I do it as a favor for them.
7: You're sure about that, Ms. Raw? Ma'am?
10: What do you want Ernest for? Why do you have to chase after him all the time? Persecute him?
7: We're not persecuting him.
10: Ever since he's come here from Arkansas, it's been nothing but police chasing after him. Can't you give Ernie a chance? All he wants is a chance. He told me so himself.
3: We've checked through his record, Ms. Rolfe. He's had all the chances in the world, and nobody's persecuting him.
10: Then why are you chasing him again? Hunting him down? Why don't you leave him alone for a spell? Give him a chance to get a job, do something. Why are you chasing him?
3: Well, this is a robbery charge, Ms. Rolfe. He's been positively identified. He and Henry Moss forced their way into an old couple's home a few weeks back. They tortured the old man, then they beat him till he was unconscious. That's what we want Ernie for.
10: How'd you know it was Ernie? You could have made a mistake.
7: No mistake, ma'am. The victims identified his picture. There wasn't a doubt in their mind. And where is he?
10: You sure that's the truth? You sure it's Ernie again?
7: Yes, ma'am, again. You can have all the proof you need.
10: And the last time he told me he swore on the memory of his own mother. He swore he wouldn't do anything wrong again. I guess I just don't know, Ernest.
3: Where is he, ma'am? You want to tell us?
10: It's the last time, Sergeant. I'm sorry. Ernie's had his last time.
3: Yes, ma'am.
10: He's sleeping. The room over the garage. You'll find him there.
3: Ernest Windsor was apprehended and placed under arrest. His room was searched, as well as the entire home of his aunt, Mrs. Marie Rolfe. We failed to find a trace of any of the jewelry stolen from Mr. and Mrs. McClung. After we made arrangements for a stakeout on the house, Windsor was taken downtown to the interrogation room where Jess Gonzalez, Ben, and I questioned him for 5 hours. He refused to tell us anything. At a special show-up, he was positively identified as one of the holdup men by the two victims. Windsor was booked at the main jail on suspicion of 211 PC. The investigation went on. Every possible lead on the other suspect, Henry Moss, was checked out. We got nowhere. It was obvious that either Moss was in possession of all the jewelry stolen from the McClungs or it had been hidden away someplace, known only to Windsor and Moss. From time to time, we had Windsor taken from his jail cell for questioning. It wasn't hard to tell. He was bothered with the possibility that perhaps Moss had run off with the entire loot and was enjoying himself while Windsor spent his time in jail. We worked hard on that particular angle while we questioned him, but Windsor still refused to break to give us any kind of a lead on Moss. A month passed. Wednesday, November 8th.
7: Sure working out into a dull routine. A full month. We got exactly what we started with.
3: Yeah. If we could only get Windsor to break it, it'd sure do a lot toward wrapping this thing up, wouldn't it?
7: I don't know what he figures he's going to gain by keeping quiet.
3: Yeah.
7: Gonzalez and Johnny Power said they were checking out a tip from some informant this morning. Supposed to know where Henry Moss is.
3: Wonder if they found any luck. They ought to be back by now.
7: Yeah.
3: Go ahead.
7: Hey, Jess.
15: Oh, hi.
3: How about it? You do any good this morning?
15: Oh, not a bit. Informant didn't even show up. Johnny's going to meet him this afternoon. Doesn't look to be very much. How about you fellas?
7: The same, Jess. We're going as slow as you are.
3: I get it. Robbery, Friday. Yeah, George. Uh-huh. Third and Main. You sure, huh? Right, yeah, right away. Well, maybe we got a break.
7: What is it?
3: Henry Moss, he tried to hock a ring at a pawn shop, 3rd and Main, about 20 minutes ago.
15: He make it?
3: Well, the pawnbroker stalled him. He didn't know for sure that the guy was hot.
7: Well, how's it stand?
3: Moss said he'd come back to close the deal.
7: When?
3: Half an hour. 11:55 a.m. A special detail of men, including Gonzalez and Powers, Ben and myself, were sent to cover the pawn shop near 3rd and Main. Gonzalez and Powers staked out in stores adjoining the place. Ben and I were stationed inside the pawn shop. Another team of men covered the rear exit. We waited. The suspect, Henry Moss, failed to show at the appointed time. We kept waiting. 1 p.m., 1:30. No sign of him. At 1:45 p.m., a young-looking dark-haired man in a neat gray suit entered the shop and approached the manager at the rear counter. There wasn't any mistaking him. Henry Moss. He surrendered himself without even protesting. We took him to the city hall, to the interrogation room, where we started to question him. Meantime, Gonzalez and Powers located the apartment where the suspect had been staying. His rooms and personal belongings were searched, and every piece of the missing jewelry recovered. Surprisingly enough, in contrast to his partner, Ernie Windsor, Moss was cooperative, even obliging. We had a stenographer take his full statement, and then we got ready to move him over to the main jail for booking.
7: Just a couple of questions before we leave, Moss.
16: Sure, Sergeant, go ahead.
7: We've had you in here before. How come all the cooperation this time?
16: Why not? I had it figured before time. If you got me, you'd have everything you need on me. Wouldn't do much good putting in a beef, would it?
3: Whose idea was it to start with, Moss? The hold-up deal. Yours or was it Windsor's?
16: Both of us, I guess. I didn't want to get rough with the old man. I mean, the way Ernie did. That part I didn't like. All I wanted was the loot. And he just lost his head. Too bad.
7: All right, you ready to go?
16: Anytime, Sergeant. Hey, I wonder if I could ask a favor.
3: What's that?
16: Well, it's going to get a little tough in there in that jail. Wonder if we couldn't stop for a good steak and some french fries first, huh? Maybe some good restaurant around here?
3: No, it won't work, Moss.
16: You know I wouldn't try anything.
7: You put your order in a long time ago, mister.
16: What do you mean?
7: When you worked over that old couple.
16: Yeah?
7: That's when you ordered jail food.
4: The story you have just heard was true. The names were changed to protect the innocent.
5: On March 2nd, trial was held in Superior Court, Department 88, City and County of Los Angeles, State of California. In a moment, the results of that trial.
4: Now, here's our star, Jack Webb.
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5: Ernest Windsor and Henry Moss were tried and convicted on one count of first-degree robbery and one count of assault with intent to do great bodily harm. Both men are now serving their terms in the state penitentiary. First-degree robbery is punishable by imprisonment for no less than 1 nor more than 10 years.
4: Ladies and gentlemen, the lives of millions of ragged and helpless Koreans depend on the unneeded clothes in your closet. 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Technical advice comes from the Office of Chief of Police W.H. 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
2: 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Tonight's FBI file, The Diamond-Studded Double Cross.

0: It is a grave indictment indeed that the silent accessory to practically every crime is the criminal's own mother, father, or guardian. The parent who was always too busy to watch how his or her son or daughter grew up, or who just didn't care what kind of companions they kept, where they went, and what they did when they got there. Or the parent who was too indulgent, who always gave in, who let the boy or girl have their own way so freely that soon, for them, the wrong way became the right way, the only way. Joe Bristol's mother had been that kind when he was growing up down along New York's waterfront, and she still was. That's why tonight's case is in the files of your FBI. The hot, humid air hung like smoke over the East River, wrapping a damp shroud about the old barge tied up to the sagging dock. A lantern burned in the galley, but the woman was sitting outside on the deck. She was alone. In front of her, through the haze, swarms of lights burned in the forest of tall buildings. Behind her, an occasional tug or freighter groaned in passing. She paid no attention to either. She just sat. Presently, she heard footsteps, familiar footsteps.
1: Hiya, Mom.
2: Shh, quiet, son.
1: What's the matter?
2: You know how Mr. Braddock feels about you coming here.
1: Oh, where is he?
2: He's in the cabin taking a nap. Liable to hear him.
1: Look, anytime you got enough of him, sweetheart, just holler.
2: Now, don't you talk that way, Joey. He's very good to me, except about you.
1: He's just jealous because he ain't my old man.
2: It's not that at all.
1: What else does he want? Soon as Pop died, he got you and the barge, too.
2: Joey, Mr. Braddock is a good man. Now, please run along. Maybe I can meet you somewheres tomorrow. Huh?
1: But, Mom, I got to see you tonight.
2: Oh, heavens, you're not in trouble again.
1: No, not the kind you're thinking, sweetheart. I just want a little dough for a couple of days.
2: No,
1: I got a deal cooking, but till it comes off, I need 20.
2: What kind of deal, Joey?
1: Nothing for you to worry about, Mom, honest.
2: Look, I never know what you're doing anymore. I don't even know where you're living or how you... Oh, listen, he woke up. You gotta go, Joey.
1: What about the dough, Mom? I gotta have it.
2: Well, come back in the morning. He'll go to the barge office about 8.
1: Okay. See you in the morning, sweetheart.
2: Have a good nap, John.
3: That was your son just here, wasn't it?
2: Yeah.
3: Want money, too, I suppose?
2: I didn't give him any.
3: Mary, I told you he had to stay away from here.
2: Now, I got a right to see my own boy, John.
3: I'm sorry, Mary. I just wish he was different. It's the only thing that ever makes trouble between you and
2: wait.
3: Me. Huh?
2: John.
3: What?
2: Look. That man down on the dock. He's coming aboard.
3: Yeah. Can I help you, mister?
4: What?
3: I said, can I help you?
4: I don't know.
3: What's the matter, mister? Is something wrong with you?
4: I don't know. I feel so...
2: Johnny, he's fainted.
3: Yeah, open the door, Mary. I'll lift him in on the bunk.
2: Well, now. Maybe you better get the police.
3: No. He don't need the police now. He needs tending to. Just open the door.

0: A little earlier that evening, Special Agent Allen of the New York office of the FBI returned from a trip down to police headquarters and entered the office of assistant to the agent in charge, Rutland, to report.
1: Is it a case for us, Allen?
2: Looks as though it might be. What's the story? J.B. Medford, representative of a large Chicago wholesale jewelry house, left Chicago by train yesterday with sample case of jewelry, due New York this morning. He hasn't turned up.
1: Hasn't turned up where?
2: He was to check in at the company's New York branch office at 10 a.m., but he didn't.
1: What do they think?
2: Well, they don't suspect Medford. He's been with the firm 20 years.
1: Then I take it they suspect foul play.
2: Yeah, the jewelry he carried was worth about $20,000.
1: Hmm.
2: Now, here's a complete list and description of it. Looks like a case of robbery.
1: What train was he booked on out of Chicago?
2: The Manhattan, and they know he boarded it. The Chicago office confirmed that.
1: But they don't know whether he arrived in New York on it.
2: No, they haven't determined that yet.
1: Then that's the first thing for us to find out.
2: Oh, I have the number of the car and the space he occupied out of Chicago.
1: Then you'd better start checking on it right away. Call me as soon as you get anything.

0: Instead of threads. He could be a big shot or something. Wait.
1: What have you got?
0: His wallet. Maybe there's a card or something in here that'll tell... Hey, look at this hunk of lettuce.
1: Where?
0: 75 clams. Never mind about the 20, Mom. I'll take it from here.
2: Joey, you shouldn't.
0: You said yourself he don't remember nothing, so he won't miss it.
1: Well, okay, but don't take any more than 20.
0: Here's his identification card.
1: Oh, what's it say?
0: J.B. Medford, Chicago salesman. Hey.
1: What's the matter?
0: Salesman for a wholesale jewelry company.
1: Well.
0: Maybe that's what happened to him. These guys always carry stuff around with them. Maybe somebody clunked him over the head and took his load of ice.
1: Yeah.
0: Wait a minute.
1: Now what did you find?
0: His keys. Here, hold on to them, Mom.
1: Oh, and what's that?
0: Baggage check. He checked something at Grand Central. See you later, Mom.
1: Where are you going?
0: What do you think? I'm going to find out what he checked.

0: Rutland speaking.
1: Well, good morning, Mr. Rutland. This is Alan.
0: Oh, hello, Alan. What have you got?
1: Well, I finally located the porter who handled Medford's car on the train.
0: Did he know anything?
1: Medford arrived in New York yesterday morning, all right. But he had a little accident before the train got in.
0: What do you mean?
1: They stopped at Harmon to switch over to electric, and the porter saw Medford start out of his drawing room.
0: Yeah.
1: Just then the train gave a sudden start, and Medford fell back, striking his head pretty hard against the metal door.
0: Yes?
1: Well, the porter helped him up and asked him if he was all right. Medford assured him that he was. But when the porter saw him get off the train at Grand Central, Medford seemed to be in a sort of a fog.
0: I see.
1: You know, if the blow on the head was hard enough, it might have induced temporary amnesia. What do you think?
0: It's highly possible. In which case, most anything could have happened to both Medford and the jewelry.
1: Yes. Well, then, what's the next move?
0: We'll start checking hospitals first to see if anybody's been picked up. And if not, then we'll have to...

0: Mary, you mean to tell me you stood right here and let that boy of yours go through that stranger's clothes?
1: Joey said if we was taking care of him, we had a right to know who he was.
0: Well, all I'm saying is if he picks up what's checked at the depot, he better bring it right here to the proper owner, or so help me, I'll put the police on him.
2: Why don't you pipe down, Braddock?
0: Huh?
2: I can hear you bellowing all over the waterfront.
0: All right, now, you brought his bag, now drop it and go.
1: What's in it, Joey?
2: I haven't opened it yet.
0: You got no right to, either.
2: Mom, give me the guy's keys, will you?
3: Oh, sure.
0: I said you got no right to open that bag.
2: Maybe this is the right one.
0: Now, look here, you leave it alone.
2: That did it. Holy jump. Mom, look.
1: What? Diamond.
2: Yeah, there's enough ice there to make a dog.
0: Close up that bag.
2: What?
0: I said close up that bag. I'm taking charge of it. You're leaving this barge.
2: Oh, wait a minute.
0: I'm turning it over to the police.
2: Look, are you crazy? The guy in there don't know nothing about nothing. We got a sack full of stuff we can fence off for a great big bundle. And yours and Mom's cut to be enough to take you out of the barge business and set you up for good.
1: He's right, John.
0: Mary, you know what you're saying.
2: Sure she does. She makes sense.
0: You give that to me.
2: Take your hands off.
1: Joey, you hadn't ought to have done that. He cracked his head against the stove.
2: He'll come out of it okay.
1: I don't think so.
2: Why?
1: Because he's not breathing, son, that's why.

0: We will return in just a moment to tonight's FBI file. Now, three questions and answers on education.
1: First question, what is the safest investment you can make for your children? An investment they can never lose regardless of inflation or deflation. One that will pay them daily dividends as long as they live.
0: Well, in all the world, there's only one investment like that. It's education. Exceptional individuals do rise to the top without higher education.

0: But the proportion of college families earning over $5,000 a year is 8 times as great as the national average. Think it over, fathers and mothers. Doesn't it make you resolve that your children are going to get a college education no matter what happens? While your children are still young, start an equitable educational fund for them.
1: Second question. What is an equitable educational fund?
0: It is a plan that includes these important features. The Equitable Educational Fund makes sure that money for education is ready when your child is ready. If you die, the educational fund becomes fully established. If you are totally or permanently disabled, the educational fund continues to build up without any further payments. Educational costs are spread out over many years instead of being concentrated in a few.
1: Last question. How much will it cost to send your son or daughter to college?
0: That question is answered in a memorandum recently prepared for Equitable Society representatives. It tells the cost of tuition, board, and lodging
2: in 192 leading American colleges. In addition, it summarizes the long-range opportunities open to educated men and women in 29 industries and professions, such as architecture, dentistry, engineering, chemistry, life insurance, social service. 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Your nearest Equitable Society representative has a copy and will be glad to show it to any sincerely interested parent. 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You'll find him in the phone book under Equitable Society.
3: That's EQUITABLE.
2: The Equitable Life Assurance Society of the United States. And now, back to the FBI file, the diamond-studded double cross.

0: The parent who always gives in to the will of his or her boy or girl, who makes too many allowances for and thereby condones their wrongdoings, that parent not only destroys the distinction between right and wrong in the mind of the child, but all too often seals off his or her own conscience from a sense of wrong. Little wonder, then, that the mother of young Joe Bristol, after long years of hardening herself to his wrongdoing, little wonder, then, that she was to be found automatically approving his deeds. Joe and his mother stood looking at the lifeless form of John Braddock lying on the floor of the barge galley. And slowly the woman turns toward her son.
1: I tell you, Joey, he's dead.
2: Look, all I did was hit him. Could I help it if he fell back and cracked his head against the stove?
1: Well, the police will blame you for it just the same.
2: There's not going to be any police.
1: But, Joey, how are we going to keep it from
2: them? We're not going to be here when they come.
1: What are we going to do?
2: Wait a minute.
1: Huh?
2: The guy near the room. He might have come to and heard something.

0: It's beginning to come out of it. We've got to get out of here fast.
1: You mean just go up?
0: The cops won't know I was ever here.
1: But they'll know I live on the barge.
0: They won't know you was here when it happened. They might even think that... Yeah. That's it.
1: What?
0: Nobody knows that guy Medford is here, do they?
1: No.
0: Then nobody's going to know when he got here.
1: What do you mean, son?
0: Where's his wallet?
1: Oh, I took it out of his coat pocket where you left it to show to Mr. Braddock. Here it is.
0: Okay.
1: Joey, why are you putting it in Mr. Braddock's pocket?
0: I'm not putting it all the way in. I'm leaving a part of it sticking out.
1: Oh.
0: Now, there's something heavy, something like, yeah, this'll do. Crowbar's just the thing.
1: Huh?
0: You gotta smear a little blood off his head on the crowbar to make it look real, don't I?
1: I don't get it.
0: Just keep your fingers crossed that Medford don't come to you.
1: But Joey,

0: Joey, what did you do?
1: The crowbar is lying on the floor by Nick, right where he dropped it after slugging Braddock with it for stealing his wallet and jewels. Get it, Mom?
0: No.
1: Medford passed out from the nod on the head Braddock gave him first. Now, all we gotta do is scoop up the sack of jewels, leave the empty sample case here, and scram.
0: But, Joey, I...
1: Look, Mom, Medford's coming, too. We gotta get out of here.

0: Mr. Medford, what time was it when you regained consciousness?
1: I don't know exactly, Mr. Rutland. But as soon as I saw where I was and all this, I went to call the police, and I guess they called you at the FBI right away.
0: Well, that couldn't have been more than an hour ago, then.
1: I don't know the meaning of any of this, sir. I swear it.
0: What's the last thing you remember happening?
1: The train had stopped at Harmon. I started from my drawing room to the diner to get a cup of coffee.
0: Yes?
1: The train gave a sudden lurch. I fell backwards, striking my head against the metal door.
0: You remember the blow?
1: Yes. And I recall the porter helping me up. I told him I was all right, but I thought I'd better go back to my drawing room and sit down, because I felt a bit dizzy.
0: Then what?
1: Believe me, sir, that's all I remember until I came to here a while ago. Then I...
0: Yes?
1: I found this crowbar with blood on it beside the bunk I was on. The rest you see for yourself.
0: Oh. Find anything, Alan?
2: His wife's things are still here.
1: Wife?
0: The dead man is John Braddock. The police said his wife lived on the barge with him.
1: Mr. Rutland.
0: Yes?
1: Could I have... I mean, do you think it's possible that I did this?
0: It is possible, yes, sir.
1: Good Lord.
0: It's possible, but too many things indicate, sir, that you didn't do it. This, for one.
1: Huh?
0: Braddock is lying here by the stove. Here's some blood on the stove door.
1: Yes, but this crowbar.
0: If Braddock had taken the jewelry, it would be somewhere here in the cabin. And it's not. He had a stepson, Joe Bristol, with a police record. Now, Joe could have done it and rigged up this clumsy piece of business with the wallet and the crowbar to throw suspicion your way.
1: But how in the world did I get here in the first place?
0: There's a lot we don't know yet, Mr. Medford. But we do know that the jewelry is gone, Braddock's wife is gone, and her son, that's Braddock's stepson, is a thief. That's enough for us to start on. Alan.
2: Yes?
0: Get back to the office and put out an alert on that list of jewelry.
2: Right.
0: I'll get the police to take over here, have a doctor look after Mr. Medford, and then I'll join you at the office.

0: Good morning, Alan.
1: Good morning.
0: Any line on young Briscoe?
1: I've combed the waterfront and every other known hangout of his for 2 days now. No lead.
0: His mother seems to have vanished, too.
1: If the job was Bristol's work, then he and his mother must be together.
0: Well, the whole country is alerted on them. And the jewelry, too, so... Oh, excuse me.
1: Yeah.
0: Rutland speaking.
2: Hello, Rutland. This is Durant, Pittsburgh office.
0: Oh, hello, Durant. What's up?
2: The police here have just turned up some of that Medford jewelry.
0: Good.
2: They found 6 pieces in a pawn shop here this morning.
0: Well, fine. Alan and I will be in Pittsburgh on the next plane.

0: Joey?
1: Mom, haven't you got any brains at all?
0: Well, what's the matter?
1: What are you doing sitting here in the lobby?
0: Oh, I'm sorry, son.
1: I told you to stay in the room.
0: Well, I got nervous waiting for you.
1: That's a big help. Half of Pittsburgh could spot you here.
0: How'd you make out?
1: Well, I got rid of another bunch of the stuff. That only leaves 10 pieces I still got on me and 4 more you got.
0: Yeah, they're up in the room.
1: Swell. Now, here's what you do. Mm-hmm. You go back to the room and stay there till you hear from me.
0: Well, where are you going, Joey?
1: I gotta make a phone call. Now, go on up to your room and stay there till you hear from me. You understand?
0: Yes, Joey.

0: What is it?
1: How much money have we got so far?
0: We're doing all right. Now get up to the room quick.
1: Okay.
2: Police headquarters.
0: Look, I'm only saying this once, pal, so listen. You want the dame that's got the rest of the hot Medford jewelry? She's a moon.

0: What did the room clerk say, Alan?
1: He had the maid go up with some towels. Mrs. Braddock is still there, all right.
0: Good.
1: If that was her son who called the police here, it's about as dirty a double-cross as I've ever heard.
0: Well, it couldn't have been anyone else. I think I know where he's headed for right now.
1: Where?
0: I checked with the hotel operator. The son called a Chicago number from his room this morning.
1: Chicago?
0: Yes, and I checked the Chicago number. It's a pawn shop.
1: Another fence.
0: Mm-hmm. Which means he's got some more jewelry to get rid of.
1: But he's on his way to Chicago. Here we are in Pittsburgh, and Mrs. Braddock is upstairs.
0: You mean, how do we put them all together?
1: Right.
0: I've got an idea on that that may work. Wait here. I'm going upstairs to pay an unofficial call on Mrs. Braddock.

0: Anybody here?
1: Joey.
0: Well, I'm a... Mom.
1: Oh, Joey, I was so afraid something would go wrong and I'd miss you.
0: How did you get here to Chicago?
1: I flew here by plane last night, and I was at the pawn shop here first thing this morning.
0: How did you know I'd be here?
1: A friend of yours told me about it, Joey. He was the nicest man. He helped me with
0: Wait a minute. A friend of mine?
1: Yes. Not long after you left Pittsburgh, he came to the room where I was.
0: Yeah?
1: Yeah, and he told me where you were going and why, and said the police were on your trail, and I better get to you quick before they did. He even helped me get on the plane.
0: That's enough, Mom. I'm getting out of here.
1: Now, Joey, wait.
0: That's the door, and I'm getting
2: out. There you are, Bristol.
0: Huh?
1: Joey, this is the one. The
2: I'm
1: nice
2: a special
1: man.
2: Agent of the FBI, Bristol.
1: FBI?
2: Don't bother to make a break for it out the door. My partner out there will be waiting for you.
0: Okay, wise guy. Guess you think you're pretty smart putting one over on my dumb old
2: you're
0: lady,
2: You're the
0: but...
2: dumb one, Bristol. Everything you did was dumb. A phony murder plant on Medford, your call to Chicago, and dumbest of all, the double-crossing of your own mother.
3: Tried for the theft of the jewelry and transporting it across a state line, Joe Bristol was sentenced to a term in a federal penitentiary. Execution of sentence was waived, however, in order that Bristol might be tried on the more serious charge of murder in connection with the death of his stepfather, for which crime he is now serving a long term in state prison. Bristol's mother received a lighter term for complicity in the jewel theft. Tonight's case was an extraordinary conclusion to a story of years of parental neglect, the prime factor in the development of most of our criminals. In this case, a parent eventually became an actual accessory to her son's crime. But of practically every major crime, it may truthfully be said that the criminal's own mother or father was at least a silent accessory. For respect for law, for the rights and property and lives of others, the responsibility for teaching these things to the children of America belongs to the mothers and fathers of America.

0: In just a moment, we'll tell you about next week's exciting case from the files of your FBI. Again, let me remind you to check with your Equitable Society representative about the safest and wisest investment a parent can make for his children's future, an Equitable Educational Fund. Without obligation, he will also show you the Equitable Society's memorandum on the costs of higher education and some of the opportunities it opens. You'll find your Equitable Society representative in the phone book under the Equitable Life Assurance Society of the United States.
1: 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The Night of Terror.
0: The incidents used in tonight's Equitable Life Assurance Society's broadcast are adapted from the files of the Federal Bureau of Investigation. However, all names used are fictitious, and any similarity thereof to the names of persons living or dead is accidental. Tonight, the music was composed and conducted by Frederick Steiner. The author was Frank Ferries, and your narrator was Dean Carlton. This is Your FBI is a Jerry Devine production. This is Milton Cross speaking for the Equitable Life Assurance Society of the United States and the Equitable Society's representative in your community, and inviting you to tune in again next week at this same time when the Equitable Life Assurance Society of the United States will bring you another thrilling story from the files of the Federal Bureau of Investigation. The Night of Terror on This Is Your FBI.
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2: Diamond Detective Agency. With camels who know their detectives best, it's Diamond 2-1.
3: Ricky?
2: I won't admit a thing. Last person who called me Ricky sold me stock in a bubblegum factory. Whole deal blew right up in my face.
3: Ricky, this is Pat. I'm in trouble. Bad trouble.
2: Somebody steal your last name?
3: This is Pat Stenz.
2: Pat Stenz. An old friend of several years standing. Blonde, attractive, and the owner of a plan to eliminate cranium luster. To the aging juveniles of the world's biggest city, she might easily be called the mother protector of hairlines. In other words, like the sign says in the front of her uptown salon, she grows hair.
3: You've just got to come down to the place.
2: Honey, I've graduated. You told me so yourself. Another treatment and I'll be wearing a snood.
3: Ricky, I'm on the level. I'm in trouble. Something's happened to one of my customers.
2: What's the matter? Did he sprout feathers?
3: Well, almost. He sprouted wings. He's dead.
2: Now, phone games with Pat weren't a hobby. She might kid a customer about the condition of his scalp. But when she called me to say she had a corpse on her hands, I knew she hadn't been sampling her hair tonic. I told her I'd be right down, call Helen, broke my date, locked the office, set a few traps for impatient clients. And 15 minutes later, I was in Pat's office, talking to a pretty frightened little blonde.
4: Oh, Rick, I just don't know what to do.
2: Oh, now, honey, first calm down. Now, who's dead and where?
4: A man named Wiley. John Wiley's on the vibrating table.
2: Why didn't you call a doctor or the police?
4: Because I think he's been murdered.
2: Murdered?
4: Looks like his neck's been broken. I didn't know what to do. I was afraid of calling the police.
2: Well, baby, if one of your customers got his neck broken in here, you're going to get mixed up with the law sooner or later anyway.
4: The publicity will ruin my business.
2: Honey, murder always ruins something. You got any idea who might have done it?
4: No.
2: Well, who was in the place when you discovered the body?
4: My usual three girls and two customers.
2: Anybody leave or come in?
4: No.
2: How many people know about it?
4: Just the girls. Neither one of the customers.
2: Oh. Well, first we lock your front door. I don't want anyone to leave. Then we'll take a look at the dead man and find out if his neck really is broken. If it is, we call homicide. We locked the front door and Pat let me down a hall with booths on either side. In two of the booths, I spotted the customers relaxing as girls in white uniforms worked on their receding foreheads. At the end of the hall, we stopped at another booth, enclosed by a white curtain.
4: In there, Rick.
2: Okay. The vibrating table was centered in the middle of the room, an enclosure about 6 by 14 feet. The table was built at an angle, so that when a patient climbed up and stretched out on his back, his feet were elevated a good 16 inches above his head. The angle and the vibration increased the flow of blood to the scalp, and under normal conditions, it's considered very healthy. But the man lying on the table now wasn't getting the full benefit of the treatment. His shoulders extended over the end of the table, leaving his head hanging down at a grotesque angle, rolling from side to side with the monotonous rhythm of the vibration.
4: Oh, Rick.
2: Not very pretty, huh?
4: I forgot to turn the table off. I think I'm going to faint.
2: Just take it easy.
4: Was I right?
2: You had to be. A circus rubber man would need vulcanizing if he turned his head that far. Busted neck, all right.
4: Guess we better call the police.
2: Can you keep the customers out of here?
4: What if one of them gets inquisitive?
2: Tell them the table's out of order. I'm going to call homicide and tell them Mr. John Wiley's in the same condition. As frightened as she was, Pat played it pretty well. She tipped off the girls and started swapping jokes with her balding clients to keep them happy. I went in the office, put in a fast call to the 5th Precinct Homicide, and 10 minutes later, Lieutenant Walt Levinson and Otis, his trained anthropoid, were looking at the late John Wiley.
5: Sure looks like murder.
2: I guess it would be better if he had a knife in his chest with a sign on it.
5: Who was in the place when it happened?
2: Pat, three girls, two customers, and a dozen assorted gay gypsies.
5: Oh, for Pete's sake.
2: Pete has an alibi.
5: What was the dead man doing on the table, anyway?
2: Trying to grow hair.
6: Oh, that's silly. Who ever heard of anybody growing hair on a table?
5: Sergeant Lovelone.
6: Well, I thought it was pretty funny.
5: Go out and round up everybody in the place and take them into the office. Then call the precinct and get the coroner down here. Then, if you're a good little boy, you can go out and play in the traffic.
2: Well, a murder's a mess any way you look at it. A man lying on a table with his neck broken. Four women and two men, the only ones around when it happened. Bad publicity for a nice little working gal named Pat Stenz. But you can't hide it when it happens. Someone gets killed, someone gets hunted. And everybody concerned gets mixed up in it. Walt herded everyone into the office and the questioning started. The men were very unhappy. That bad publicity, it couldn't be helped. Mr. Robert Wells, songwriter.
7: Look, I don't know anything about it. I never saw the man before. Surely you can't possibly suspect me. Why in the world would I want to kill him? It's ridiculous.
2: And the other, Mr. Jacob Green, jeweler.
8: Oh, my goodness, my head is still wet. John Wiley? I never saw him before in my life. Not in my whole life. Hey, Pat, give me another towel, will you? Kill him? For why? I got a mother-in-law. First things come first. Yes. Now, you see? You see? My death I'll catch from Jersey.
2: Two prosperous men, two prosperous denials. The girls came next. Three girls who worked for Pat. First, Mary Carroll, the girl who had worked on John Wiley. The one who had helped him up on the table and massaged his neck and forehead for 5 minutes.
9: Sure, I put him on the table, but I left him, like always. We let them lie in there and relax for about 10 minutes, don't we, Pat?
4: That's right, Lieutenant. That's the way it works. Mary left him and went over to start on Mr. Wells.
7: That's right, Lieutenant. She did.
5: Mary's a pretty strong girl, isn't she, Mr. Wells?
7: Yeah, she could break...
5: Break your neck?
9: Oh, now, wait a minute, Lieutenant.
5: You think she could, Mr. Wells?
7: She's pretty strong, I guess, but she wouldn't do that.
4: Any one of us could have gone in that back booth at one time or another, Lieutenant.
5: You found him, didn't you, Miss Stenz?
4: Yes.
5: Do you usually go back to see how your customers are?
4: Sometimes. Sometimes they go to sleep and the girl who left him's too busy with someone else, so I wake them up.
2: Next girl, Lillian Wooster.
10: Yes, I went back by that booth several times.
5: Why?
10: Once to make Mr. Green some coffee.
8: You're black and strong. She brung it to me.
5: And the other times?
10: Once to get some hair formula, later to get a clean comb.
5: A clean comb for him?
8: Don't laugh. I got a few left. Look, up here on top, you see?
2: You're fairly new here, aren't you, Lillian?
10: 3 weeks.
5: How'd you know that, Rick?
2: Well, I completed my treatments last month. Lillian wasn't here then.
5: You mean you...
2: Now, people laugh at psychiatrists too, Walt, and some of them end up playing canasta with Lady Macbeth.
10: We were rejuvenating his spit curls.
2: Thank you, Patricia Stenz. They've been spitting better than ever.
5: All right. You, you're the last girl. What's your name?
11: Nancy Cummings, Lieutenant.
2: The last girl in her story was no different than the others. Yes, she had left her customer and walked down the hall past the last booth. No, she had not slipped in and popped Mr. John Wiley's neck while he lay resting. The coroner arrived and the whole party went down to the precinct to sign formal statements. They were then all released and sent home, pending further investigation. I took Pat home to her apartment.
4: Don't you drink, Rick?
2: Oh, yeah, sure.
4: Water?
2: Mm-hmm. You didn't kill him, did you, Pat?
4: Don't be silly. He was growing hair. Kill off my advertising? Here.
2: Thanks.
4: You got any ideas, Rick?
2: No. How long has John Wiley been coming to the shop?
4: Oh, about 6 months.
2: What do you know about him?
4: Not much. He was a wolf.
2: By your standards or Kenzie's?
4: He got grabby occasionally. Put him straight.
2: Know what business he was in?
4: Well, whatever it was, he had a lot of money. Big tipper. Oh, excuse me. Yes. Oh, yes, just a minute, Lieutenant. It's for you, Rick.
2: Thanks. Hello, Fatty.
12: I got something on the dead man. Got a record. Blackmail.
2: Oh? Know where he lives?
12: We're checking.
2: Now, wait a minute. Pat, you wouldn't by any chance know where John Wiley lived, would you?
4: Well, I sent a bill to him every month. I've got a duplicate set of books here in the apartment. I'll get the address.
2: Walt, Pat's got his address.
12: I found something else in his personal effects. key to a safety deposit box. Otis is checking to find out which bank.
2: Well, we should at least have the answer by doomsday.
4: Here's the address, Rick. John Wiley, 709 East 45th Street.
2: I told Walt I'd meet him in Wiley's place, downed my drink, gave Pat a pat, and a half hour later, we were tearing Mr. John Wiley's apartment to pieces.
5: Nothing.
2: No? Well, I at least turned up a kazoo. Grab a comb and some tissue paper, and we'll do a fast course of Swanee.
5: Hey.
2: No tissue paper?
5: No, here's a date calendar.
2: Good, good. Maybe we've been working on a holiday.
5: Here's a name, Nancy.
2: That comes after April, doesn't it?
5: Same name on some of the other pages. Here, the 28th, Nancy, 6 o'clock. Again on the 22nd, Nancy, 8 o'clock. Again on the 18th and the 12th.
2: Hey, one of the girls who works at Pat's is named Nancy.
5: Yeah, I know it.
2: Well, do you think we should go over and see her or sit down around a card table, hold hands, and make her pop out of the wall?
5: You know, someday I'm going to get very mad at you, Rick.
2: Only when you find somebody prettier. Come on, Grouchy, let's go over and see Nancy Cummings.
5: Here's her apartment. She lives with that new girl.
13: Lenny Nooster?
5: Yeah, and stop flexing your claws.
14: Who is it?
5: Police.
15: Yep, open up or we'll huff and we'll puff and we'll...
14: My, what big noises you make, Grandma.
2: The better to scare the men out of your closet, my dear.
5: We'd like to talk to you, Miss Cummings.
14: Certainly, Lieutenant, come in. I was just making some lemonade. Would you like some?
5: Oh, thanks. It's pretty hot out.
14: Maybe you'd like something stronger?
2: Lemonade's fine.
5: I'm on duty.
2: He's on duty. You better give him some torpedo juice.
5: Miss Cummings, you didn't tell us that you had dated John Wiley.
14: You like your lemonade, sweet Lieutenant?
5: Medium.
14: Yeah.
2: Thanks.
14: You never asked me if I dated John Wiley.
2: The Lieutenant found your name written on Wiley's date book.
14: I've been out with him 6-7 times, I think.
2: Know what his business was?
14: He never discussed it.
5: Ever meet any of his friends?
14: No.
2: Did he ever mention any of the other girls in the shop?
14: No, I don't think so.
2: Hmm. You live with Lillian Wooster, don't you?
14: That's right.
2: Hmm? Hey, whose picture is that on the piano?
14: Lillian's father.
5: You still don't have any idea why anyone would want to kill Wiley?
14: No.
2: How did Lillian Wooster happen to move in with you?
14: I asked her to. When she went to work for Pat, she was living in a terrible place. One small room. I told her she could come in with me and share the rent.
5: Well, how well did she know John Wiley?
14: She'd seen him at the shop, seen him here when he came to pick me up.
2: Where's Lillian now?
14: Shopping, I think.
5: Well, thanks, Miss Cummings. We'll be talking with you again.
14: More lemonade?
2: Later, maybe. When things start getting a little hotter.

0: Before we continue with the adventures of Richard Diamond, private detective, here's your Rexall family druggist.
1: Here's an important fact about Rexall aspirin I'd like you listeners to remember. It's simply this. There's no faster-acting aspirin made.
2: Oh, but what do you mean by fast-acting?
1: Well, ma'am, aspirin itself is too fine to hold together in tablet form. So it has to be bound with an ingredient that will quickly disintegrate. That is, break up the tablet. So the aspirin itself will immediately be free to do its job.
2: Well, you mean the aspirin can't go to work until the tablet breaks up?
1: Exactly. And that's why Rexall scientists developed a binder so low in moisture content, it begins to break up the very second it touches water. Now, that means that when swallowed with water, the 5 full grains of pure aspirin in every Rexall aspirin tablet are ready to go to work for you even before they reach your stomach.
2: Well, that's fast enough for me.
1: And it's fast enough for 10,000 family druggists, too. Quality like that is what we're talking about when we tell you you can depend on any drug product that bears the name Rexall.
0: And now back to tonight's adventure with Richard Diamond, private detective, starring Dick Powell.
3: 3 in the afternoon, out of Nancy's cool apartment and down in the blistering street. The thermometer crowding 90 and the humidity sticking to us like a steaming blanket.
4: I feel awful. A terrible day to solve a murder.
3: Yeah. I want to go look through some newspaper files.
4: What for?
3: That picture on the piano.
4: Lillian Wister's father?
3: Mm-hmm. I've seen that someplace before. News story connected with it.
4: I'll drop you off. I gotta get back and see if Otis has found the safety deposit box that fits John Wiley's key.
3: Walt dropped me off at the newspaper, and I went down to the morgue file to do some hunting. The air conditioning made the job easier, and by 4 o'clock, I walked into Walt's office with an interesting bit of information.
4: We found the bank and the safety deposit box.
3: Oh, anything turn up?
4: Wiley was doing some pretty fancy blackmailing. Here's a bundle of evidence and a list of names.
3: Mm-hmm. Well, I can understand why someone would pay to keep these out of circulation.
4: Lousy photography. What did you find out?
3: Well, here.
4: Newspaper clippings.
3: Mm-hmm.
4: Oh. Picture of Lillian Wister's father.
3: Same picture as the one on the piano.
4: Prominent banker leaps to death. William Baker. William Baker? The girl's name is Wister.
3: That's what she calls herself.
4: William Baker. Give me that list we got out of the deposit box.
3: I've just been looking at it. William Baker's name is on here, all right. That clipping I just gave you mentions that he left a daughter and a wife.
4: Ah, let's go pick up Lillian Wister or Baker or whatever her name is.
3: Well, it might not have meant a thing, but at least we had found one person who had a strong connection with John Wiley other than socially. The girl who called herself Lillian Wister was the daughter of one William Baker, deceased, and one of John Wiley's blackmail victims. We climbed to the squad car and hurried back to Nancy Cummings' apartment where Lillian Wister lived as roommate.
4: Let's go.
3: Hey, wait a minute.
4: What's wrong?
3: Hold it. Lillian Wister coming out of the building.
4: All right, we pick her up on the street.
3: The doorman's hailing a cab for her. Let's see where she's going.
4: Wouldn't it be easier to just ask her?
3: Oh, stop trying to ruin my afternoon. There's nothing more relaxing than a pleasant drive through quiet, peaceful little old Manhattan. We started tailing Lillian Wooster's cab, across town, along the river, and across the George Washington Bridge.
4: She's headed for Jersey.
3: Oh, you looked at your compass. It's not fair. We kept going through Hackensack, past the outskirts, and on out Route 17.
4: Pretty expensive cab ride.
3: Pretty expensive makes it pretty important. We kept following like that. Lillian's cab a good quarter of a mile ahead so she wouldn't notice us.
4: They're turning off on that road.
3: Oh, you're absolutely amazing, Fatty. I probably would have missed it completely.
4: No!
3: We took the road to the right off the highway and spotted the cab up ahead, pulling into the entrance of a large white building. The sign over the tall iron gate read, Woodview Sanitarium.
4: She's getting out of the cab and going in.
3: Wait till she gets inside. Then let's go up there and find out who Lillian Wooster is visiting in the Woodview Sanitarium.
2: Yeah? Something I can do for you?
5: I'm looking for a girl.
3: You know, honey, something that doesn't look like a man.
5: Now, you stay out of this, Diamond. Don't you start getting me confused again.
2: He gets confused?
3: At the drop of a hat. Watch, I'll drop my hat.
5: Now, you stop that.
2: He doesn't like it, does he?
3: Oh, it nearly drives him with... Now, you understand.
2: Yes, of course.
5: Where are you going?
2: I think you better talk with Dr. Gerson.
5: All right, run him out.
3: Temper.
5: Rick, I swear, if you don't stop these confounded routines...
3: Routines?
5: Well, you know what I'm talking about. Who's on first base?
6: Oh, don't you know who's on first?
5: Huh?
6: I'm Dr. Gerson.
3: My friend here is given to mass demonstrations in the aisle.
5: Oh, shut up, Rick. I'm Lieutenant Levinson.
6: I bet you're with the cavalry.
5: You get wise with me, Mac, and I'll bust you one.
3: Extreme persecution complex ever since Uncle Julius took away his mandolin.
6: Well, we have some lovely mandolins here, Lieutenant.
5: I am Lieutenant Levinson, New York Police.
6: Now, it's more fun in the cavalry.
5: Maybe you'd think it was more fun in a cell.
6: Well, it's wonderful. We have some very nice ones. Let me show you.
5: Now, listen, I am Lieutenant Levinson, New York Police, 5th Precinct Homicide. And if you don't lay off this foolishness, help me, I'll tear you limb from limb.
6: I'll get some help.
5: You won't get anybody. Get away from that phone.
3: Look, I think you better let him tell you why he's here.
6: Will it calm him down?
5: I'm here trying to catch a girl. Oh, Rick.
3: That's right. He's here trying to catch a girl.
6: Certainly. Why don't we all try and catch one?
5: Look, would you do me a favor, friend?
6: Why, of course, Lieutenant.
5: Take a look at those credentials.
6: Certainly. Oh, my goodness.
3: I'm afraid he's a real policeman.
5: I need no help from you, Mr. Diamond.
3: Grouchy.
6: Oh, my goodness.
5: Satisfied?
6: Well, yes. Aren't you a little out of your territory, Lieutenant?
5: I am not making an arrest.
6: Just trying to catch a girl.
5: I am following a girl. She may be a murderer. She came in here a few minutes
6: ago. You mean Miss Baker?
5: Then Baker is her right name?
3: Who's she seeing?
6: Her mother.
3: What's wrong with her mother?
6: Mrs. Baker is seriously ill.
3: Have anything to do with her husband's suicide?
6: Everything to do with it? I doubt Mrs. Baker will ever recover.
3: We went back out to the car and tried to put it all together. Lillian's father had jumped off a roof. He was being blackmailed and couldn't take it. The shock had driven Mrs. Baker into a permanent breakdown. And John Wiley had been responsible for the whole thing. Motive enough for Lillian to get a job with Pat Sten so she could get her hands on John Wiley's neck. We waited until Lillian's cab turned out of the driveway and headed back for New York. We stayed close, watched her get off at her apartment. Then we went over to see Pat Stens.
2: You going to get a hair treatment tomorrow, Rick?
3: That's right, honey. I want you to be sure that Lillian takes care of me.
2: Did she do it, Rick?
3: I think so.
2: But why? She seemed like such a nice girl.
3: Well, she had pretty good reason.
5: But we need a confession, and Rick's got an idea how to get it.
3: I want Lillian working on me through the whole treatment. Especially when I get on the vibrating table.
7: Your scalp looks pretty good, Mr. Diamond.
3: Oh, it's been itching a little.
7: Losing any?
3: Some.
8: Hi.
3: Oh, hello, Pat.
7: His hair looks pretty good, Miss Stens.
8: Let's see. Use both solutions.
7: Okay.
8: I'll see you later, Greg.
3: Nice girl, Pat.
7: Very nice. Have you found out anything about Mr. Wiley's death?
3: Oh, the police have gone to some R&Ds. The lieutenant went to see her roommate.
7: As you told me. I hope you don't suspect her. She rather liked Mr. Wiley. She wouldn't have any reason to kill him. All right. Let's go down to the other booth.
3: You mean you're going to stick me on that vibrating table?
7: Not if you don't want to.
3: Well, full treatment. That's what I came here for. Let's go. You don't mind going in there, do you?
7: No, why should I?
3: Oh, some people are funny about rooms where a murder's been committed.
7: It doesn't bother me, Mr. Diamond.
8: Give him a good rub and let him relax for about 10 minutes, Lily.
7: Yes, Miss Dins. All right, up on your back. Slide down, Lou, please.
9: All right, yeah. Okay. What did you do before you went to work for Pat, Lillian?
7: Oh, not much. Went to school. Finally decided to look for a job and found this one.
9: Ever study this sort of thing?
7: No, there's really not much to it. Pat shows us how to wash, apply the formulas, and rub the neck and shoulders.
9: And all you need is a Strong pair of arms, huh?
7: I guess so.
9: Your family live in New York?
7: No.
9: Oh. I noticed the picture of your father on Nancy's piano. A fine-looking man.
7: He's dead now.
9: Sorry.
7: So am I.
9: Mother still living?
7: No.
9: Oh, Al.
7: Oh. I'm sorry. Am I rubbing too hard?
9: It's okay. Well, you've got the strength for the job.
7: Did the police find out anything about Mr. Wiley?
9: Yeah, he was a blackmailer.
7: Oh, I'm terribly sorry. I'm a little nervous today. Maybe I better get one of the other girls.
9: No. That's okay. I'm just a little tied up. Next step.
7: Yeah. Try and relax.
9: I guess I keep thinking about Wiley and his broken neck.
7: Think I might break yours, Mr. Diamond?
9: Well, it wouldn't be hard. If I was good and relaxed, you could snap it in a minute.
7: I guess I could. So Mr. Wiley was a blackmailer?
9: Yeah. I had a record.
7: They're the foulest people on earth.
9: They certainly are.
7: You think he was blackmailing someone here in the shop?
9: Oh, not necessarily.
7: Well, if he wasn't, then no one in the shop would have a motive for killing him.
9: Well, I've got a theory about that. I think someone in the shop hated him so much they waited until no one was looking and the girl was out of this booth. And they slipped in on him and twisted his neck until it broke.
7: Why would they hate him that much if he wasn't blackmailing them?
9: Oh, somebody else he might have blackmailed. Someone very close and dear to the killer. Maybe the person Wiley was blackmailing couldn't stand it and committed suicide.
7: Interesting theory.
9: Take your family, for instance. Ouch.
7: Sorry. You aren't relaxing.
9: Supposing Wiley was blackmailing a member of your family, your father, for instance.
7: I can't rub your neck unless you relax more.
9: Maybe your father couldn't take him. Maybe he couldn't pay him anymore, and instead of disgracing his family, he committed suicide.
7: Just turn your head a little to the side, Mr. Diamond.
9: Better.
7: Much. Well, if that happened to my family, Mr. Diamond, I guess I'd kill Mr. Wiley and not mind it a bit.
9: Think of the shock. I even put the wife in a sanitarium.
7: It probably would.
9: How did your father die, Lillian?
7: He jumped off the roof. Now, if you'll turn your head a little more, I'll try to pop your vertebra.
9: We followed you out to Jersey yesterday, Lillian.
7: I'm going to adjust your neck, Mr. Diamond. It's better if you relax so it won't hurt.
9: Well, if you wanted to, you could pop it anyway. I couldn't stop you in time.
7: I don't guess you could. There. Now the other side.
9: No. Did you kill John Wiley?
7: Yes. Relax. All right, Mr. Diamond. Let's go down to the police station.
0: Again, here's your Rexall family druggist.
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Richard Diamond, Private Detective, stars Dick Powell in the title role and is written by Blake Edwards with music composed and conducted by Frank Worth. Featured in tonight's cast were Mary Jane Croft, Ted DeCorsia, Wilms Herbert, Virginia Gregg, B. Benaderet, and Larry Dobkin. Richard Diamond, Private Detective, is transcribed in Hollywood by Jaime Del Valle. This is Bill Forman inviting you to be with us next Wednesday at this time when we will again bring you Dick Powell as Richard Diamond, Private Detective.

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1: You're listening to the Detective Shows Hour on ABN, the Antioch Broadcasting Network. You just heard an episode of Richard Diamond, which originally aired Wednesday, September 20th, 1950, 76 years ago today, titled The Bald Head Case. Here's an episode of Boston Blackie, which originally aired Thursday, September 20th, 1945, 81 years ago today, titled Blood on Blackie's Sleeve.

0: Can you get me my car, Jim?
1: Oh, Blackie, that's your son? Sure. Hey, Tom, get Boston Blackie's car.
0: And tell him to hurry, Jim.
1: You bet, Blackie. And on a double time.
0: How much do I owe you?
1: Give me your parking check. I'll figure the time.
0: Oh, sure, sure.
1: What you nervous about, Blackie?
0: In a hurry, that's all. Here's the check.
1: Thanks. Got to stamp the time out before I can figure out what you owe me. There we are.
0: How much do I owe you?
1: In at 7:45 and out at 8:12. That'll be 50 cents. Hey, you keep the check.
0: All right, here you are. Oh, sorry, I didn't mean to drop it.
1: Hey, Blackie, you sure are nervous. What's the matter?
0: Hey, nothing, nothing.
1: Hey, what's that on your sleeve?
0: My sleeve?
1: Yeah, the red stuff down there by the sleeve buttons.
0: Oh.
1: Blackie, that looks like blood. What is that?
0: That, Jim, is none of your business.
2: And now we return to Richard Calmer's Boston Blackie. Enemy to those who make him an enemy, friend to those who have no friends.
3: Just a minute, please.
0: Yes?
3: You're Boston Blackie, aren't you?
0: Yes, but I'm in a hurry.
3: The switchboard operator said you'd be back. I've been waiting for you for 2 hours.
0: 2 hours? Sorry.
3: I'd have waited 2 days if necessary.
0: Say, don't I know you?
3: Oh, you might. I'm Carol Williams.
0: Oh, yes. You used to be pretty friendly with a fellow named Fred Allen.
3: Yes. That's why I'm here. Fred got out of jail yesterday. I just wanted to warn you.
0: About what?
3: About Fred. He's going to kill you, Blackie.
0: You mean he's going to try?
3: You were the one that sent him to jail. You know what he promised to do when he got out.
0: They all promise that.
3: Yes, but Fred is different from the others. I ought to know I was his girl for 3 years.
0: I don't know why you go to the trouble of warning me about Fred. He went to prison with no love for you.
3: Or for his brother John. Or for Bill Andrews either. But you're the first on his list.
0: I'll take care of myself. Don't worry.
3: Look, Fred's getting to town today. I don't know how soon there'll be trouble. Would you take my new name and address just in case?
0: New name?
3: Yes, I moved to an apartment in 928 Davis Lane under the name of Leslie Barnes the day I heard Fred was getting out of jail. No one knows my new address or my new name.
0: Well, I know it now.
3: But nobody else.
0: Look, let's stop fooling. What do you really want to talk to me about?
3: Just what I've told you. Stay out of Fred's way, or he'll kill you. And I don't want him to kill you. And I don't want you to kill him.
0: No? What do you want?
3: Nothing but the pleasure of killing Fred Allen myself.
0: All right, all right. Wait till I get inside. All right, I said. It either rings when I'm coming in or going out or taking a shower. Okay, don't overdo it. Hello?
4: Blackie, this is Faraday.
0: It's all right, Inspector. I won't tell anybody.
4: I've been trying to reach you for the last hour.
0: Well, that's swell, if it's your last hour.
4: I don't want any of your wisecracks, Blackie. I'm in room 802 in the Midland Hotel.
0: Oh, and you're lonesome?
4: No, I'm not lonesome. I've got a corpse to keep me company.
0: Bet it outsmart you. Who's dead, Inspector?
4: An old pal of yours, Blackie. A guy who swore to kill you as soon as he got back from a vacation in the big house.
0: Fred Allen?
4: That's right, Blackie. He's been dead just a little while, and I have a hunch you killed him.
0: You're hunch drunk as usual, Faraday. I didn't murder Allen. Anybody I can murder for you today?
4: Well, I don't say it was murder, Blackie. It was probably self-defense. But everybody in town knows Allen was out to get you. Were you at the Midland Hotel a little while ago?
0: When you ask me, that means you don't know. So why don't you try to find out? So long, Inspector.
4: Blackie, you listen.
5: Yes?
0: Suzanne.
5: Yes, Blackie.
0: Suzanne, were you at the lobby switchboard when I was down there talking to that young lady a little while ago?
5: Oh, yes, I've been here since 4 this afternoon.
0: Well, she said she'd been waiting for me for 2 hours. Is that right?
5: Oh, no, Blackie. She came in about 5 minutes before you did.
6: All right, you guys. Finish with those pictures and rush those fingerprints down to headquarters. We got to get that body out of here.
7: Right away, Inspector.
6: All right, you. You're the dead guy's brother, huh?
8: Yes, Inspector Faraday. I'm John Arlen.
6: This gun in my handkerchief. Never see it before?
0: No, I don't think so.
6: You got any idea who killed your brother?
0: No, but I'd like to shake his hand.
6: What do you mean by a crack like that?
0: Figure it out. Made my life miserable since we were little kids. I'd like to have killed him myself.
6: You live in this hotel, don't you?
0: Sure, you know that. In the room right next to this one.
6: It's kind of convenient, isn't it?
0: Very. Sorry I didn't have a chance to take advantage of it.
6: Now, look. Your brother phoned room service at 8:16, and a waiter found him dead at 8:25. So he's killed between 8:16 and 8:25. Where were you at that time?
0: I haven't the slightest idea.
6: Well, where were you most of the evening?
0: I'm not sure. A lot of places, I guess.
6: Name one.
0: Well, I was down in the lobby for 45 minutes or an hour, but I don't know just when, or whether it was before or after 8:16.
6: Who saw you down there? Who'd you talk to?
0: I don't know. I bought a paper, I remember that, but I didn't pay any attention to the time.
6: Okay, I'll check that. I may need you later. Don't go too far away.
0: I can go now?
6: Yeah. But just make sure you're around if I need you.
0: I will.
8: Oh, hello there. I'm from the Globe. Aren't you John Allen, the dead man's brother?
0: Yeah, but I don't want to talk to reporters.
8: Who killed your brother, Mr. Allen?
0: I don't know, but I'm sorry I didn't.
8: I'll print that.
0: Print it. Put in a headline for all I care.
8: That's your room right next to the murder room?
0: That's right. Put that in the headlines, too.
8: Oh, come on, Mr. Allen. Give me a...
0: Pig.
9: Yes?
0: Operator, get me Ingersoll 21561.
9: Yes, sir. One moment, please.
0: Police reporters. Better leave me alone.
10: Hello?
0: Bill Andrews?
10: Yes.
0: Bill, this is John Arlen.
10: Oh, yes.
0: Fred's been killed.
10: Yes, I know.
0: I want to talk to you.
10: I'd like to talk to you, too.
0: Well, your house isn't safe. The cops will be after you. You can't come here.
10: I can meet you in my car.
0: Your car? You can drive a car?
10: I can't walk, but I have special braces for driving. I'll meet you at the corner of Oak and Brewster Streets. We can talk in my car.
0: Okay.
10: What do the police know so far? Do they know much about us?
0: Doesn't everybody? I think we'd better frame our alibis together. I'll see you at the corner of Oak and Brewster. Amazing, Bill, the way they fixed it so you can drive a car, even though you can't walk a step.
11: The leg braces aren't comfortable, John, but after 2 years, it's worth anything to get out of that wheelchair once in a while.
0: Oh, someday they'll give you braces you can walk with.
11: I hope so. But, about Fred?
0: I told the cops I was sorry I didn't get to kill him.
11: When they come to me, I'd like to tell them the same thing.
0: You might as well. You have as good a reason as I do.
11: Maybe better. But I don't dare tell him that.
0: Look, Bill. I was in the hotel when Fred was killed. You've got to give me an alibi.
11: Oh, that's fine. Only I was in the hotel when it happened, too.
0: You were? Did you kill...
11: I think

0: She was there, too. She lied about having waited for me in my apartment building for 2 hours.
1: Carol hated Fred as much as I did. She could have killed him.
0: Why did you hate him, Bill?
1: I was his business partner in the better days. When he went crooked, he involved me. I spent a few years in prison myself.
0: That's not going to sound so good when Faraday hears it.
1: Oh, I'd have killed him on general principles. But I didn't have any better reason than the rest of you.
0: No better reason, only a better alibi. You can't walk.
2: Now, look, only one of us killed him.
0: Do you want to take the credit, John?
2: I've got troubles enough. What about you?
0: I was in the hotel earlier tonight. Does that answer your question?
2: We were all in the hotel.
0: Look, we're not getting anywhere accusing each other.
1: I say we'd better get hold of Carol. Get our stories straight. We're all suspects.
0: Yes, four of us are in a jam, Andrews. And I think we'd better get alibis that will gel. Coming, coming, coming.
3: Morning, Blackie.
0: Oh, hi, Jim. What'd I do, leave something in my car last night?
3: No, I want to talk to you, Blackie.
0: Oh, sure, come in.
3: Thanks.
0: What's the trouble?
3: No trouble.
0: Well, you wanted to talk to me, what about?
3: Remember when you took your car out of my garage last night? There was something on your sleeve.
0: So?
3: So, I read in the papers today how Fred Arlen was found shot to death in his room at the Midland Hotel. That was blood on your sleeve last night, Blackie. And when a guy gets shot, he bleeds.
0: So?
3: So, you could have killed Fred Arlen. I could tell the police about what I saw on your sleeve last night.
0: Yes?
3: Yeah. But for Doe, I could forget all about it. I'll take $50 on account. It's $50, or do I go to the cops? Now, look, Blackie, it's... Hey, now, wait. Now, look, don't get sore. Hello, look now, Blackie, I didn't mean anything. Honest, I didn't. Blackie, what are you going to do? Blackie, what are you going to do?
0: What can I do, Jim, except pay you the $50?
4: And now, back to Boston Blackie. Four people could have murdered Fred Arlen. Four people had a good reason to wish him dead. These same four people might have been in the hotel at the time Fred Arlen was killed. And one of these four people is Boston Blackie. As we return to our story, Blackie is in the office of Police Inspector Faraday.
5: Well, Blackie, this is once I don't have to waste my time chasing you around town.
0: What are you going to waste your time doing, Inspector?
5: Look, don't get me sore. I know you didn't kill Fred Arlen, but you're not clear of this completely. A girl by the name of Carol Williams came to see you last night, didn't she?
0: Sure, so what?
5: So it's just as I thought. She shot Arlen and came to see you right after. Well, you think I don't know what I'm talking about, huh?
0: Well, Inspector, I always think that.
5: Okay, wise guy. I had my men check on the pistol we found in Fred Arlen's room. It was bought at Rodman's pawn shop, and it was bought by a girl Rodman identified as Carol Williams, and I'm holding her.
0: Where did you say she bought the pistol?
5: At Rodman's pawn shop. Say, maybe she bought the gun for you.
0: I do my own shopping, thank you.
5: Okay, Blackie. But if you know what's good for you, keep your nose out of this.
0: I'll do even better, Faraday. I'll hold my nose in the air, and maybe I may sniff something. Are you Rodman?
6: Yeah.
0: I'd like to ask you a couple of questions.
6: Look, are you a cop?
0: What does it matter?
6: Well, it matters a lot. I don't like cops. They interfere with my business. And I don't like cops' questions. They get me all mixed up.
0: Will it help if I tell you I'm Boston Blackie?
6: Will it help? Oh, look, Blackie, what do you want? The store's yours?
0: Well, I don't want your store, thanks. Just a little information. Did you identify the girl who bought the gun that killed Fred Arlen?
6: Well, I hate it too, Blackie, but, well, yes, I did. But there's something I didn't tell the police.
0: Oh?
6: Right after this Williams girl left my shop, a fellow walked in and asked me what she bought. So I told him she had bought a pistol.
0: He,

0: Walked in here?
1: Well, yeah, of course he walked in. That's a natural way for a man to come in here, ain't it?
0: Yes, Rodman, it is. And it makes the identity of Fred Arlen's killer a natural, too. Look, Andrews, I'm sorry to bother you. I know it's tough to get out of bed and into a wheelchair in the middle of the night, but I think I have Fred Arlen's killer. It's John Arlen.
1: John killed his own brother, Blackie?
0: Carol bought the murder gun, but a man followed her into the Rodman pawn shop. This man walked into the shop. That means it wasn't you. Oh, it was John, all right.
1: Well?
0: Well, sometime later on, John stole the gun from Carol's apartment and killed his brother with it. It's that simple.
1: Well, I... What is that I smell? Smoke?
0: Say, I think you're right. It is smoke.
1: Maybe we'd better investigate. I can't move this wheelchair of mine too fast.
0: All right, I'll have it. Say, there it is, Andrews. The smoke's coming from under the door.
1: Good heavens, the only exit from this room is blocked.
0: Except for the window, and I'm getting out of that.
1: Hey, Blackie, wait, help me.
0: Sorry, pal. There's one thing I can't stand, it's fire. I'm getting out of here.
1: Oh, wait for me. I'm getting out with you.
0: Okay, Andrews. Thanks.
1: Thanks for what?
0: You've just taken half a dozen very healthy steps. I thought you couldn't walk.
1: The fire, Blackie, that's...
0: Now, there isn't any fire. The smoke's coming from some newspapers. I set on fire before I came in. So you can walk, Andrews, eh?
1: All right, I can walk. So what?
0: For 2 years, you've been confined to a wheelchair, supposedly paralyzed from the waist down. Did you plan on killing Fred Arlen that long ago?
1: I didn't kill Fred. You can't prove that I didn't.
0: Maybe not, Andrews, but I certainly am going to try.
2: Telegram for John Arlen.
3: All right, just a minute.
0: Hello, John.
4: Blackie. I want to talk to you, Blackie. Beat it.
0: Don't close the door yet.
4: I said beat it. You're not getting in.
0: No, I think I am in.
4: What do you want with me?
0: Well, I just want to give you some good news. I know who killed your brother.
3: Huh?
0: It was Bill Andrews.
3: You're crazy. Bill can't even walk.
0: I tricked him into getting out of his wheelchair, and he not only walked, he ran. I'm sure he killed your brother. But I have to have proof. Will you help me get it?
3: If I can.
0: Faraday says your brother was killed between 8:16 and 8:25 last night. Don't you know what you were doing at that time?
3: Of course not. I wasn't paying any particular attention to the time. It had no importance then. Come in.
5: Oh, I didn't know you had company, Arlen.
0: Hello, Faraday.
5: Blackie, what are you doing here?
0: Bringing personal condolences to an old friend of mine.
5: You stay out of this, Blackie.
3: What brought you up here again, Inspector? More questions?
5: No, Arlen, I just want to tell you I checked your story about being in the lobby when your brother was killed. You were there, all right?
3: Well, somebody saw me. That's good.
5: Yeah, at 8:17, exactly. You asked the desk clerk about changing your room. Then you bought a paper. And you sat down there for, well, a good half hour. And you'd been in the lobby for some time before 8:17, too.
0: Pretty good checking, Inspector. But how does that prove John didn't kill his brother?
5: Well, at 8:16, Fred called room service and asked for a sandwich. He was alive then. At 8:25, the waiter went into his room and found him dead. So Fred Arlen was killed sometime between 8:16 and 8:25 last night.
0: Faraday, you're wonderful.
5: Oh, I do all right when you're not around, Blackie.
3: Then I'm clear, Inspector.
5: Oh, I never thought you were guilty, son. In spite of the crazy story Carol Williams has been trying to feed me.
3: What crazy story?
5: Well, she admits she bought the murder gun, all right. But she says you followed her from Rodman's pawn shop and stole the gun out of her apartment.
3: Her apartment? I've never seen it. In fact, I've never been on Davis Lane in all my life.
5: Never mind, son. I know you're in the clear. You can come and go as you please now.
3: Thank you.
0: Well, John, now that you're cleared, you have only one thing to worry about.
3: Yeah, Blackie? What?
0: Faraday thinks you're innocent. And Faraday invariably bats 1,000% wrong. Hey, Jim, get my car for me, will you?
6: Yeah, sure, Blackie.
5: I don't know why I let you drive me downtown when I can ride in any squad car in town.
0: Maybe it's because you like my company, Faraday.
5: Keep thinking that. At least it's one thing I know you're wrong about.
0: You're improving, Faraday. Hey, Jim, get my car, will you?
6: I want to talk to you a minute, Blanky.
0: Oh, excuse me, Faraday.
5: Well, hurry it up, will you? I haven't got all day.
0: What do you want, Jim?
6: That $50 you gave me didn't last very long. I want more.
0: Oh, sure, Jim. But I'd like you to meet a friend of mine first. Oh, Faraday, come over here, will you?
5: Look, will you stop stalling? Let's get out of here.
0: I think we're leaving right now. Jim, this is Inspector Faraday of the police.
6: Huh?
0: Now, would you still like
6: I'll
0: to...
6: I'll get your car right away, Blanky. Give me your ticket. I'll stamp it.
0: Here.
6: The timeout shows exactly 1 hour. That's 75 cents. Here's your ticket, Blanky.
0: Thanks.
6: I'll get your car out right away.
5: What are you putting that ticket in your pocket for, Blanky?
0: I don't know. Habit, I guess. Say, I must have save-itis. Here's my parking ticket for my... Holy mackerel!
5: What were you doing down here last night?
0: You'll find out. Hey, Jim!
6: I'm getting your car, Blanky.
0: Never mind. Check it in again. I won't be needing it just yet.
5: Hey, what is this?
0: This is where we go back to the Midland Hotel, Faraday.
5: What for?
0: For you to go down to the room service and for me to go on the phone and show you how a dead man can call for a sandwich.

0: Give me room service, please.
1: Yes, sir.
2: Room service.
0: Is Inspector Faraday down there?
2: Oh, yes, he is. He's right here by the phone.
0: Put him on, will you?
2: Yes, sir. Here he is. Hello.
0: This is room 802. I'd like you to send up a roast beef sandwich and a glass of milk, please.
3: Look, Blackie, will you quit playing games?
0: I'm not playing games, Faraday. I'm serious. You say Fred Arlen was killed sometime after 8:16 last night. Because at 8:16, he called room service for a sandwich. Now, is that much right?
3: Yeah, that's right. Can a dead man make a telephone call?
0: No, but somebody else can fake it. You think I'm in room 802, don't you?
3: Well, aren't you?
0: Nope. I'm in a booth in the lobby using the house phone. Maybe using the same phone that John used at 8:16 to call room service after he'd killed his brother.
3: Very clever, Blanky. Except for one little point. You have no way of knowing Fred Arlen was dead before 8:16.
0: Nice point, Faraday. But I do know Fred was dead before 8:16. The parking ticket I got last night when he was killed shows I took my car out of the garage at 8:12.
3: So what?
0: So I'd just come from Fred Arlen's room, and he was dead. And it's a good 5 minutes walk from here to that garage.
3: I thought I'd find you were mixed up in this.
0: I'm not the one that's mixed up. You fell for John's story about being down here in the lobby just the way he wanted you to fall for it. I bet Fred was dead, well, a good half hour before John established his alibi.
3: Yeah, but what about the gun? It belongs to the girl.
0: She told you the truth, Faraday. Didn't she say she'd just moved to an apartment on Davis Lane under an assumed name so Fred Arlen couldn't find her?
3: Yeah, so what?
0: Remember when John denied he'd stolen the gun from her? He said he'd never been on Davis Lane in his life?
3: Well, that's right, Blackie. He did.
0: That's so right, Inspector. It proves he did steal her gun. Unless he followed her, he couldn't have known where she lived, and I've just proved how he could have been down here in the lobby after his brother was dead and built himself an alibi.
3: Blackie, I think you're right.
0: You think I'm right?
3: Sure, it's as simple as the alphabet. Now.
0: But it wasn't simple when I started. There were three suspects. Carol Williams, John Arlen, and Bill Andrews, a cripple who could walk.
3: So how did he fit into this?
0: He didn't. He hated Fred Arlen, sure, but Faraday, you can get him on another charge. He was temporarily paralyzed after an accident 2 years ago and has been posing as a cripple ever since to collect a lot of heavy accident insurance compensation.
3: Well, that's not my department, but I'll see that it's investigated. All I'm interested in is this guy, John Arlen. I'm going to grab him, but quick.
0: You better be quick, Faraday. He outsmarted you once.
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1: Thursday,
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0: 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Its title, South America.
1: Dangerous Assignment, starring Brian Donlevy as Steve Mitchell.

0: Yeah.
1: Danger is my assignment. I get sent to a lot of places I can't even pronounce. They all spell the same thing, though. Trouble. But when I walk into the commissioner's office, I don't realize that this assignment's going to wind up with me trying to preserve my life with a can of embalming fluid.
2: Good morning, Steve.
1: Commissioner?
2: I suppose I pulled you right out of a big deal, as usual.
1: No, it was all very innocent this time. Matter of fact, I was walking a baby in the park.
2: What?
1: Honest.
3: Yeah, some baby.
2: That's what I thought.
3: I'll have your plane ticket at my desk when you're ready, Steve.
1: Thanks, Rose. Well, where to this time, Commissioner?
2: Your plane leaves for Latin America in 1 hour.
1: Latin America? Good. I can polish up my rumba.
2: That's a good idea. You'll probably need it when the bullets start coming your way.
1: You always make things sound so dandy. Okay, what's the deal?
2: Steve, you know a man named Slaga?
1: I don't know him, but I sure know the name. Foreign agent, isn't he?
2: Yes, he's tough and tricky.
1: What about him?
2: He wants to give himself up to us.
1: Are you kidding?
2: No, apparently he double-crossed the boys he's working for, and now they're out to kill him.
1: Look, since when have I been playing bodyguard to foreign agents?
2: Steve, we stand to gain a great deal out of this situation.
1: How so?
2: We've been after Slager for a long time. As you know, he used to operate here in the States. We managed to pin a minor charge on him that meant a 2-year jail sentence, but he flew the coop on us. Now he's willing to come back here and serve his sentence. And more important, he's willing to give us complete information on the Latin American organization of the outfit he's been working for.
1: Sure, I see his point. That way he gets protection from the boys who are trying to kill him.
2: Right. All you have to do is get him out and bring him back here.
1: Get him out of where?
2: I'm going to take a look at this map of Latin America. See this country here?
1: Oh, that's where he's hiding?
2: Yes, in the capital of that country.
1: Oh, so all I have to do is get him out of there, huh?
2: Yes, there a dictator doesn't seem to like us much, and that makes it tough on you. You'll be bucking the local law.
1: To say nothing of the outfit that's trying to kill him. Lucky Mitchell, right in the middle again.
2: Slager's gotten word to us that he'll meet you at the Rio Gordo Bridge outside the capital tomorrow night at midnight.
1: Just a minute, Commissioner. After I meet Slager, how am I supposed to get him out of there? Do I carry him piggyback, stuff him in a suitcase, or what?
2: Your plane will get you to the capital city tomorrow afternoon. At 8 tomorrow night, be in the Juarez Bar. You'll be contacted there by a man who can make arrangements for a small plane. Now, Steve, it's vital that we get the information Slager's willing to give us. Get down there, contact him, and get him out of the country. Yeah, that's it. You've got your assignment. Good luck.

0: National Broadcasting Company is presenting Dangerous Assignment, starring Brian Donlevy in the role of Steve Mitchell, colorful, two-fisted government agent. At all those places of the world where danger and intrigue walk hand in hand, there you will find Steve Mitchell on another Dangerous Assignment.
1: Sure, I've got my assignment. Meet a guy named Slaga in a slightly unfriendly country, then get him out of there before he gets killed. I've got a strong hunch that the same guys who are after him will be tossing more than bouquets in my direction, too. It's Wednesday afternoon when the plan leads in Latin America, and already I've got a reception committee of one waiting for me at the airport.
2: Senor Mitchell.
1: Hmm?
2: Mr. Holt.
1: Who are you?
2: I'm Lieutenant Eduardo Escobar of the military.
1: Oh, well, I guess I don't have to introduce myself. You seem to have me pegged already.
2: Indeed, I have, Senor Mitchell.
1: You don't sound like you're here to extend me the key to the city.
2: No, but I am here to extend what you may call an official greeting.
1: What is it?
2: It is known why you came to this country.
1: Is it?
2: You're after a dangerous and subversive agent named Slaga, who's rumored to be hiding in or near the city. Is this not true?
1: Well, you seem to be doing most of the talking, Escobar. Why don't we keep it that way, huh?
2: I see. In that case, although we do not see fit to forbid your presence here...
1: Gee, thanks.
2: I warn you, stay out of my way in this matter.
1: Just a minute. Does that warning come from your government or from you personally?
2: That is not for you to ask. To me has been granted the high honor of tracking Slaga down.
1: I see. It'd be quite a feather in your cap, I suppose.
2: I am not thinking of personal glory, but of the welfare of my government.
1: Oh, sure, sure. Well, Escobar, looks like we're both hunting the same pigeon, but with one important difference.
2: And what is that?
1: I gather you don't much care whether you take Slaga dead or alive.
2: I would prefer him dead.
1: That's what I thought. What does that get you, a headline or maybe a promotion, huh?
2: You're being impertinent.
1: Sorry, but you see, I want Slaga alive. He's got information that would benefit all of us, and I want to get that information out of him.
2: Senor Mitchell, I am not here to discuss this with you. I am here to...
1: Here to warn me to keep out of your way. Okay, Escobar, so you've warned me. Now, if you'll excuse me,
2: but where are you going?
1: Look, what is this information, please? I'm going to a hotel, if it's okay with you.
2: And then what?
1: Well, I tell you. That's for you to figure out.
2: Let me assure you, you will regret your attitude, Mitchell.
1: Yeah, yeah, yeah. See you around, Escobar.
2: Indeed you will, Mitchell. Frequently.

0: This is your room, senor. The best in the hotel.
1: Brother, I wonder what the worst looks like.
0: Huh, I can show you that. It's just down the hall. It's lousy.
1: Never mind. Say, I didn't realize it gets this cold down here. You got any heat in this room?
0: Say, say, a gas heater. I was just about to light it.
1: Yeah.
0: There. Now, will there be anything else?
1: Huh? Yeah. Where's the Juarez bar?
0: Oh, 2 blocks down the street.
1: Okay, I've got to be there at 8 tonight, so give me a call about 7:30. I'm going to get a little shut-eye in the meantime.
0: Shut-eye?
1: Siesta.
0: Oh, you mean sack time, huh?
1: Yeah. I see you've spent a little time in the States.
0: Oh, nada, senor. No, no, no. But my brother up there, he write to me letters. He has made me a... how do you call it? Hep. Hey, sweet dreams, senor.
1: It's just about dark when I stretch out on the rickety bed. I check over the timetable for the evening in my mind. At 8, go to the Juarez bar and be contacted by somebody who'll tell me how to get Slaga out of here. Then, at midnight, meet Slaga at the Rio Gordo Bridge outside of the city. And in between, try to keep Lieutenant Escobar out of my hair, to say nothing of the outfit Slaga used to work for. Sounds like a nice, peaceful evening. Well, fine, I doze off. I don't know how long I've been asleep when a sound registers. A window. A sudden warning flashes across my brain. I try to snap awake, but I have a hard time coming out of it. I get my eyes open, but the room's swimming in front of them, and my chest hurts. Then it registers. Gas. The whole room is full of gas. A sudden whip of fresh air hits me, and my eyes clear for a second. The window. There's a guy in the window with a knife. I manage to roll off the bed just in time. The knife plunks into the headboard. I stagger to the window, but the guy is gone. At this point, I don't care much. I'm more interested in filling my lungs with fresh air. My head starts clearing. I turn off the gas heater and head for the door. And there, standing in the hall, is the bellboy.
2: Senor, senor, what's the matter?
1: You come back to see whether you've done a good job on me?
2: I heard a noise. That's gas. Your room is full of gas.
1: Yeah, don't tell me that surprises you.
0: No, caray, don't surprise me at all.
1: What?
0: These heaters, you can never depend on them.
1: Oh, so your story is it was just an accident, huh?
0: Huh? What do you mean, senor?
1: You said you were a pretty hep kid. Yeah, maybe you're more hep than I realized at the time.
0: I do not understand you. You saw me light the heater.
1: You knew I was going to take a nap. You could have sneaked back into the room and blown out the flame.
0: But, senor, I have not been near your room. This gas pipe, they're all clogged up. This happens a lot, that the flame goes out. Yeah, we lose more gas that way.
1: Okay, so that's your story, and I suppose it's very hard to prove anything different.
0: Indeed it would be, senor. Of course, there's always the possibility that somebody entered your room. I would not know about that.
1: Okay, for the time being, we'll leave it that way. Maybe you're telling the truth, maybe you're lying. Sooner or later, I'll find out which.
0: Sí, señor, sí, sí. I'm quite certain that you will.
1: I head to the Juarez bar thinking about the deal on the way. I never thought I'd be glad to see the day when two different outfits are trying to kill me, but I am now. One outfit tries to gas me, and my life is saved because the other outfit sends a guy to open my window and throw a knife at me. Safety in numbers yet. Well, the bar is pretty deserted when I get there. A fat little gent is wandering around, picking away at his guitar. I don't have any idea who's supposed to contact me, so I sit at the corner table, and pretty soon a girl sidles over to my table, and she could be the contact.
3: Hello.
1: Hi.
3: I could sit down.
1: Sure.
3: You are an American?
1: Yeah. That means something to you?
3: See,
1: you've been waiting for me to come in?
3: See, all evening.
1: Good. You got a message for me?
3: See?
1: What is it?
3: I am nice girl, Felicia. You are rich American. So I think you buy Felicia a few drinks.
1: Oh, great. Wrong party. I think we've been talking about two different things. Look, maybe you just better run along.
3: Okay. It is your loss, not mine.
1: Yeah, I don't doubt it.
4: Well, good evening, Senor Mitchell.
1: Ah, Lieutenant Escobar. What are you doing here?
4: I was about to ask you the same question, Senor.
1: Me? I just dropped in for a drink.
4: Very well. I hope you will enjoy your drink. Because I intend to make certain that it is the only reason you came in here.
1: What do you mean?
4: You see the table in the center of the room?
1: What about it? It's vacant.
4: It will not be vacant for long. Because I intend to sit there, Senor Mitchell, with my eyes on you. And that way I am quite certain you will not be meeting anyone here.
1: Well, suit yourself, Escobar. Now, isn't that just dandy?
5: Good evening, senor.
1: Huh?
5: Would you like for me to play a little song especially for you on my guitar?
1: No, thanks.
5: But I play good.
1: No.
5: Come on. For one peso, I play anything you want to hear. Something to bring romance into your big heart. A tear into your eye.
1: Oh, some other time.
5: Oh, but just listen to a sample of my playing.
1: Look, will you beat it?
5: Okay, I beat it 8 to the bar. Pretty good, huh?
1: Hey, you knocked my drink over into my lap.
4: You enjoy your drink now, Mitchell?
1: I drop dead, will you?
5: Oh, senor, I am so sorry. I was carried away by my playing.
1: You sure were, Buster.
5: Here, let me help to dry you in my handkerchief.
1: Look, just let me alone, will you?
5: But they're on the pocket, senor. Huh? Here, let me dry
1: you. Take your hands. Oh.
5: There. Now everything is all right, senor?
1: Yeah. Everything's fine all of a sudden. I'll see you later. I slip out of the bar in a hurry, and what's made everything fine all of a sudden is that the little guitar player slipped a piece of paper into my pocket while he was drying me off. I get down the street, stop under a streetlight, and take a quick look at it. It's a map of a cow pasture outside the city where a small plane will be waiting for me tomorrow. Good. Then I see Escobar come out of the bar. So I duck into an alley and take a few assorted side streets out of the city to the Rio Gordo Bridge. Slaga is due there at midnight. I get there 5 minutes before and spot the meeting place, a clump of bushes underneath the bridge. I wait there a couple of minutes, then I hear a rustle. I step out, but just in time I see the glint of moonlight along a gun barrel, and I dive back.

0: Sunday afternoon means mystery and action with the Chimes over most of these NBC stations. Mike Waring, better known as the Falcon, brings his suave and romantic touch to a perilous mystery each Sunday, followed by the widely acclaimed dramatic series High Adventure. Then the big guy steps in. The big guy who likes to tell stories of mystery and intrigue, only the big guy's stories are not make-believe. And then a new kind of private eye, Charlie Wilde, concludes your Sunday mystery lineup with a few casual homicides. Now, back to Dangerous Assignment and Steve Mitchell.
1: The shots keep whistling over my head, so I know the guy can't see me. I inch backwards up the slope and start circling. Pretty soon, I spot the sniper hurrying up the slope, too. I wait until he's about 4 feet away, and then I jump him.
2: Ah!
1: A girl. Okay, drop that gun, sister.
2: No, I...
1: I said drop it.
2: No!
1: That's better.
2: Who are you?
1: The guy you were just shooting at, lady.
2: Oh, no.
1: Oh, yes.
2: But I thought that was Slager.
1: What?
2: So, he's gotten away from me again.
1: Wait a minute. What's this about Slager?
2: I thought you were Slager. Is he I want to kill?
1: Brother, you too, huh?
2: Oh, what do you mean? You also wish to kill Slager?
1: No, but right now it looks like I'm the only guy who doesn't. Escobar, the outfit Slager used to work for, and now you. What's your beef with him, and incidentally, who are you?
2: Maria Peralta. I used to think I was in love with Slager until I found out what kind of man he was. Then I stopped seeing him. I met a good man, I married him. But when Slager found himself trapped in this city, he came to me for help.
1: I see, and you refused?
2: I say, of course. Then Slager started hitting me. My husband, he came in just then and tried to stop him. Slager killed my husband.
1: I see.
2: Tonight I followed him here to the bridge, then I lost him. When you step out of those bushes, I thought you were Slager.
1: Well, it's a cinch if Slager was around here. He's not now. Those shots probably scared him away. And speaking of shots, Maria...
2: Oh, see, I know. When I think I almost killed you... Oh, senor, you can forgive me?
1: Yeah, well, I guess the only thing left for me to do is to head back to town and wait for some word from him.
2: Senor, I have spoiled some plan of yours.
1: You sure have, Maria.
2: Well, can I in some way make up for it?
1: You got a car?
2: See, parked down the road.
1: You can drive me back to the city. That'll make up for a lot. Because I'm not hankering to walk all that distance again.
2: See, of course, I will be glad to drive you. You come. There is the building where I am stopped up ahead, Senor Mitchell. However, I can drop you anywhere you like.
1: No, that's okay, Maria. I'll get out here. Hey, this looks like a mortuary.
2: The body of my husband is here.
1: Oh.
2: I must make the final arrangements. You see, in the morning, I take his body back to the little town where he was born. He will be buried in the family graveyard.
1: I see.
2: Senor Mitchell, I am afraid.
1: What of?
2: Slager. He probably knows I tried to kill him. I'm afraid he might come after me.
1: Well, I doubt it. Slager probably realizes he's pretty hot by this time. The only person he'll be coming after is me, so if you'll just go back home and lock yourself in, I'll probably have him on ice by morning.
2: But if you should not... Senor Mitchell, I know I have no right to ask your protection almost after shooting you, but if you could meet me here at the mortuary tomorrow morning and stay with me until I leave with my husband's body, I would feel ever so much safer.
1: Come to think of it, that's not a bad idea. If Slager does decide to come after you, that would be his last chance, wouldn't it?
2: Ah, see. Once the mortician drive me and the coffin to the railroad depot, I'm sure I'd be safe.
1: What time are you due here in the morning?
2: At 8:00.
1: Okay. If I haven't grabbed Slager by then, it's possible that he may turn up here at the mortuary in the morning. If he does, I'll be here waiting for him.

0: Okay, okay. Yeah?
1: Mitchell?
0: Yeah, who's this?
1: Slugger.
0: Slugger? Hey, why didn't you show up at the bridge at midnight?
1: I heard shots.
0: Yeah, that's what I figured. Where are you?
1: I'm safe for the time being, but these interests I used to work for, they are closing in on me.
0: I don't doubt it.
1: Mitchell, listen to me. You must hide me, protect me. Get me out of the country.
0: Look, Slugger, that's why I'm here. I've got a plane waiting for us in a cow pasture, but before I can protect you or get you out of here, I've got to get with you.
1: Very well. It is 3 a.m. In 1 hour, be on the Santo Tomas Highway outside the city, exactly 1 mile past the bridge. Park your car there and wait, and come alone.
0: I slip 5 pesos to a sleepy cab driver outside the hotel, and he lets me borrow his cab. I head out Santo Tomas Highway and arrive at the rendezvous spot 20 minutes early, which is just the way I want it. I climb out of the cab and into the bushes, and then I wait. 5 minutes later, the car comes poking along the road and stops. A man gets out and pokes a flashlight into my car. At first, I think it's Slaga, and I start out of the bushes. Then I see it's Lieutenant Escobar. This is just great, a fat chance I've got of contacting Slaga with Escobar hanging around. Suddenly, another car rounds the bend and comes down the highway fast. Then I get it. This whole deal is a trap. Escobar! Get down, quick!
2: Where are you?
0: I said get down!
2: Mitchell, what is the meaning of this?
0: That other car, get down!
2: That car?
0: Yeah, bristling with machine guns. If I hadn't made with a flying tackle, you'd be looking like a Swiss cheese right now.
2: Oh, indeed. And how do I know that this whole thing was not arranged by you?
0: Oh, sure, sure. I arrange an ambush and then I run out into the firing line to grab you. Look, Escobar, this is the third time I've been shot at in 11 hours. I'm in no mood.
2: You have only yourself to blame, Mitchell.
0: What do you mean?
2: I warned you to remain out of this affair. Next time, perhaps you will heed my warning.
0: I'll tell you one thing you can count on, Escobar. Next time, I'll stay in the bushes and let you collect a few more holes in the head than you've already got, if that's possible. I head back to my hotel. By now, I've just about had it. Not only is Escobar sticking to me like a mustard plaster, lousing up my chances of contacting Slaga, but the outfit Slaga used to work for is now thinking up quaint little traps to kill me, too. Obviously, they were the ones who rigged that fake rendezvous on the highway. I know now my only chance of contacting Slaga will be if he comes after Maria at the mortuary. She told me she'd be there at 8 a.m, so I'm there 10 minutes early. The door is partly open. I walk in, but the joint is deserted. No mortician, no hearse, no coffin, and no Maria. I head for the back room. A whiff of embalming fluid almost knocks me down. There are cans of it spilled all over the floor. The whole room's torn apart. Then I hear a sound. Coming from the closet, I unlock the door. Inside, there's a guy trussed up with rope and a strip of tape across his mouth.
2: Thank you. I heard you come in, but I was afraid you would not hear me pounding on the door.
0: Who are you?
2: The mortician's assistant.
0: Here, let me get you untied.
2: Yes, please.
0: Brother, that embalming fluid is killing me. Even in the closet here. What happened?
2: I am not certain. I opened up a little earlier than usual this morning because we were expecting Senora Maria Peralta to come at 8 o'clock for the body of her husband.
0: Here, that unties your legs.
2: Yes.
0: Brother, no wonder that fluid smells so strong in here. You've got some of it on your shoes. Go on with your story.
2: Yes. A few minutes before 8, a man walked in with a gun. He tied me up here in the closet.
0: What happened after that?
2: I know only what I could hear through the door. The mortician and the senora must have arrived at the same time. Apparently, this man with the gun was hiding behind the drapes. When he confronted the senora, I heard her scream, Sla something.
0: Slaga?
2: Yes, that's it, Slaga.
0: Oh, great. Well, you're untied. Come on, let's get some windows open and air out the joint.
2: Good.
0: What else did you hear?
2: Well, there were the sounds of a fight, furniture overturned, and cans of embalming fluid spilled. Then Slaga must have gotten the upper hand again. He laughed and said a very strange thing.
0: What do you mean?
2: Something about a coffin being a very convenient place to travel.
0: I see.
2: Then he ordered the mortician and the senor into the hearse and told them to drive out to the Santo Tomas Highway. Apparently, his plan is to escape in that coffin.
0: Sounds like a pretty neat plan, too. The whole deal.
2: They left but a moment or two before you arrived. If you hurry, you may be able to overtake them.
0: You know, I've got a better idea.
2: Hmm? What do you mean?
0: I'm about to take some advice that was given to me earlier.
2: I do not understand.
1: Escobar speaking.
0: Hello, Lieutenant.
1: Who is this?
0: Your old friend, Steve Mitchell.
1: Mitchell, where are you?
0: Yeah, I know. You've been looking for me, as usual. Lieutenant, I'm about to give you that headline that you've been bucking for.
1: What do you mean?
0: I'm down at a mortuary. The assistant here tells me that Slaga is heading along the Santo Tomas Highway in a hearse.
1: What? I'll throw up a roadblock. Wait a minute.
0: What's the matter, Escobar? Don't you know a good break when you see one?
1: Why are you giving me this information, Mitchell?
0: You've told me several times to keep out of your way in this deal, haven't you?
1: So, you have finally gotten smart.
0: Yeah, you hit it right on the head, Lieutenant. I've finally gotten smart. I'll see you around.
2: But, Mr. Mitchell, I do not understand.
0: What don't you understand, Buster?
2: As soon as you gave your name over the phone just now, I recognized it. When Maria was here last night making the final arrangements about her husband's body, she mentioned meeting you. She said you were very anxious to get to this Slaga.
0: That's right.
2: Well, then why aren't you chasing him right now? Why did you call the police?
0: Escobar wants me to stay out of his way. And I also want him to stay out of mine.
2: What?
0: You happen to know anything about this guy, Slaga?
2: How could I? I never saw him before this morning.
0: And let me tell you a couple of things about him, and I think you'll see my point. You see, Slaga's a pretty sharp boy, sharper than I realized.
2: I do not follow.
0: It could go together, something like this. Slaga double-crosses the outfit he used to work for, so they're after him. He gets in touch with us, and he tells us he's willing to give us information and serve a prison sentence in the States if we'll come down here and fish him out.
2: Oh, but what has all this to do with...
0: Just let me finish. Yeah, that's the deal that Slaga presents to us. And it sounds good, but this is where Slaga gets sharp, or thinks he does. He has no intention of coming back to the States with me. He's just playing both ends against the middle and using us to get himself out of the hole he's in here.
2: You mean that is why this Slaga is escaping in the coffin?
0: I mean that's why Slaga isn't in that coffin.
2: What? But I do not understand.
0: Don't you?
3: It works, Slaga. They're all chasing the hearse.
4: Maria, you fool!
0: It doesn't matter, Slaga. I had you pegged right from the time I untied you. That's why I kept hanging around here. I figured your little partner would be doubling back to meet you.
4: Oh, so you had me pegged. Then be sure you have this pegged.
0: Yeah, I figured you were holding that gun on me in your pocket the whole time.
3: Slaga, shoot!
4: In a moment.
0: It was a pretty neat deal, kids. Maria comes to me with a fake story about you killing her husband to set up this coffin gag. Then the story you give me this morning about Slaga driving away in the hearse. I'm supposed to fall for that and go chasing after the hearse while you and Maria leave for parts unknown.
2: Quite right, quite right. But you were not convinced, Mitchell. May I ask how you found me out?
0: Sure, it wasn't too tough, Slaga. When I untied you, you told me that after you'd been put in the closet, you heard a fight in the other room with cans of embalming fluid being spilled. But there was some of the fluid on your shoes. Probably got there when you were making the room look like there had been a fight.
2: I see. Rather stupid of me, wasn't it?
0: Yeah. Look, Slaga, you're not quite as sharp as you figure in this deal.
2: How do you mean?
0: You can't get away with it. The outfit you used to work for is all out to kill you, so is Escobar. One of them will get you sooner or later.
2: So? You paint a discouraging picture, Mitchell. What would you suggest as a solution?
0: My offer still stands. I'll get you out of here and back to the States. You'd be smart to take me up on it, Slaga. I've got a plane waiting in a cow pasture north of town. We can still make it.
2: Oh, don't misunderstand me, Mr. Mitchell. I intend to take you up on part of your bargain.
0: What do you mean?
2: The part about the aeroplane. You see, I intend to leave this country with your help.
0: That's better.
2: Only without you.
0: Oh?
2: Where exactly is that plane, Mitchell?
0: Sorry?
2: Very well. I will count three. If you have not told me by then...
0: Look, Slaga.
2: One.
0: You can't get away with it.
2: That should not concern you. You will be dead. Two.
0: Okay.
2: That's much more sensible.
0: Looks like I lose all the way around.
2: Someone has to. It could not very well be myself. Now, the location of that plane.
0: Here's a map telling you how to get there.
2: Thank you, Mitchell. You have been most cooperative.
0: He and Maria take their eyes off me a second to look at the map. It's my one chance. There's an open can of embalming fluid on the table in front of me. I get one hand on it.
2: And now, Mitchell, I'm afraid you have outlived your usefulness.
0: You can't shoot without eyes. The slug whistles past my ear. By the time Slag can get his eyes open again, I'm...
5: Get back, Mitchell!
0: I got a better idea. You get back.
3: I will see.
0: Take that gun, Maria. Let's have it.
3: No!
0: Now, sit down.
3: You.
0: Sit down.
3: No! What are you going to do?
0: That's what I came here for. I'm going to take Slaga back with me.
3: Oh, he will never go. He will never tell you anything.
0: No? You think he'd rather I turn him over to Lieutenant Escobar?
3: Oh, no. Not you must not.
0: You see, that's just what Slager's going to say when I put it up to him. And that's why he'll give me all the information I want. You know, some people sing for their supper, but just think how hard Slager's going to sing for his life.

0: Dangerous Assignment, starring Brian Donlevy as Steve Mitchell, is written by Bob Reif and Adrian Jandot, with music composed and conducted by Basil Adlam, and is produced and directed by Bill Carr. This week, friends of Dangerous Assignment get a bonus in good listening, for Dangerous Assignment will be heard again Friday. That's day after tomorrow, Friday, September 29th, at 8:30 New York time, when Brian Donlevy as Steve Mitchell will embark on another Dangerous Assignment. 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Three chimes mean good times on NBC. 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

0: 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Here's an episode of Information Please, which originally aired Monday, September 20th, 1943, 83 years ago today. Its title, Claire Booth Luce.
1: 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Time to stump the experts. Each week at this time, H.J. Heinz Company, makers of the famous 57 varieties, gives you Information Please. A quartet of experts is on hand to answer your questions. Send them to Information Please at 570 Lexington Avenue, New York City. We may edit them a bit, and in case of similarity, you'll have to accept our judgment of who shall be paid. Now listen carefully. Any question you send in postmarked before September 20th will, if we use it, net you not $10 in war stamps, but a $50 war bond, plus the usual set of the 12-volume Britannica Junior Encyclopedia. And if we muff the question, in addition, you get $57 in war bonds and stamps, plus a regular set of the Encyclopedia Britannica. All questions remain our property. Information, Please, is presented under the supervision of Dan Golenpaul. And now, our master of ceremonies, book reviewer of the New Yorker magazine, Clifton Fadiman.
2: Ladies and gentlemen, tonight, Information Please, doing its bit for the Treasury Department and the Third Wall Loan, broadcasts from the stage of the Lyric Theater in the great city of Baltimore. About 2,800 good citizens of Baltimore are gathered here, securing admission through the purchase of bonds in denominations of from $50 to $5,000. The total of the bonds sold, now listen carefully, amounts to $3,830,050 in purchases by individuals. And in addition, 190 seats are occupied by representatives of banking and insurance companies who have subscribed an additional total of $120,710,250. And as any good mathematician can figure out, this makes a grand total of $124,540,300, which ain't hay. And perhaps this is the time to state that Hooper S. Miles, chairman of the State Finance Committee, has just received a telegram from the Secretary of the Treasury congratulating Maryland on being the first state in the Union to pass its bond quota. And we'd like to think that we've helped them a little to do it. Now we're going to do our part as usual in our spontaneous and unrehearsed manner, supplying as our experts tonight John Kieran of the New York Sun, Oscar Levant, fresh off the Hollywood lot, and Franklin P. Adams, the Connecticut sage. Our guest brings to a group which badly needs it beauty and charm. She is the famous playwright and congresswoman, the representative from Connecticut, Mrs. Claire Booth Luce.
3: Of the 4th District.
2: Of the what district?
3: The 4th District of Connecticut.
2: And a very good district, too.
4: Frank, Adam, did you vote for me last time?
3: Can't say I did.
4: Wouldn't say what you're going to do the next time, would you?
2: Well, we're watching you carefully, Mrs. Luce. Now, the first question, as is proper, comes from a Baltimorean, from P.J. Schmidt of this city. And he wants you to identify 3 Baltimoreans. This first one started as a bird in Baltimore and turned into a giant in Harlem. Who was that? Mr. Adams.
3: John J. McGraw.
2: How do you figure that out?
3: Well, he was an Oriole here and turned into a giant in NY City.
2: That's exactly right, yes. Now, Mrs. Luce, you see how we work these questions and answers. Nothing to it. Now, this Baltimorean lived here in this city and later immortalized a bird in the Bronx. A bird, I believe that's your kind of bird, Mr. Cheer, not a Bronx cheer.
5: Oh.
2: Who was that?
5: In the Bronx. That's a Yankee, then.
2: Now, we're off baseball.
5: Oh, all
2: right. We're off baseball, Mr. Levent. Let that agile mind of yours just...
6: Immortalized a bird in the Bronx?
2: He immortalized a bird in the Bronx. While he lived in the Bronx, he immortalized a bird, Mr. Curran.
6: Edgar Allan Poe.
2: That's right.
6: The Raven.
2: The Raven is quite right.
6: There are no ravens in the Bronx.
2: Well, were there any ravens when he lived in the Bronx?
6: There might have been.
2: There might have been a raven or two, just enough to make a poem.
6: It was a stormy night, you remember.
2: Very possible. Now, this one was an orphan in Baltimore and later became a sultan in the Bronx. Mr. Levant.
5: George Hyman Ruth.
2: That's right. How do you figure that out?
5: He was an orphan. I can't figure that out. And then he became a sultan of Swat.
2: Yes, that's right. Well, you know what an orphan is.
5: Pardon? Well, I didn't think you had to have that explained.
2: No, I don't have to explain. How about this? From Charles Tanford of New York City. Let's get 2 out of 3 on this. This is about famous quarrels, family quarrels, that you'll find in either fact or fiction. Where would you find a family quarrel that took place concerning the validity of a marriage? You'll find this in a famous play. A quarrel that took place about the validity of a marriage. Mr. Levant, was that...
5: Well, I don't want to get too contemporary in thought. Is that a recent play?
2: Yes, it is. Fairly recent. Oh, sure. Quite recent. Mrs. Luce, did you have an idea?
4: Well, Romeo and Juliet, there was a quarrel about the marriage.
2: Well, about the marriage, yes, but not about its validity, I don't think.
5: Oh, the women. No?
2: No. But...
5: There were a lot of divorces in the women.
2: Yes, there were. There were more divorces than marriages, as a matter of fact. It doesn't seem possible.
4: Come to think of it, he's right. There was a great quarrel about it.
5: There was. I'm right.
2: Was there? Mrs. Yeah. Luce, you were the...
4: Now that I think of it...
2: As the author of the play, can you support Mr. Levant?
5: She's shy.
2: The style to which he's accustomed, of course, I mean.
4: Well, not enthusiastically, though there was a small quarrel about the validity of the marriage.
2: Well, maybe I ought to pass him, do you think? Pass Mr. Levant through?
5: I'm a good boy. Pass me.
2: How about life with father? Remember that in life with father, mother thinks the marriage is invalid because father was never baptized.
5: That has nothing to do with the validity of a marriage ceremony.
2: Well, yes, it did. She thinks something is wrong with their marriage.
4: No, she merely thinks she won't get to heaven. Father won't get to heaven.
2: Well, that's pretty bad.
5: That's fantasy.
7: No, it's right.
2: I believe there was a question for a moment or two, Mr. Adams. Wasn't she worried?
7: That's right.
2: Yes, I think so. Thanks, Frank. I'll pay you back after the show. Now, how about a family quarrel that took place about the division and control of a business?
5: The little foxes,
2: yeah. Yes. That's quite right. And how about a family quarrel that concerned achievements in murder? Mr. Levant again.
5: Arsenic and Buck Krause and old lace.
2: Yes.
5: Yes.
2: Yes. Remember the two...
4: You didn't say old loose anyway.
2: What did you say, Mrs. Luce?
4: I was saying arsenic and old lace, too.
2: Yes, that's quite right. You're both right. The two old ladies and Boris Karloff argue about who's killed more people. Well, that gives us 2 out of 3. Try this one from John Wigmore of Chicago. Again, get 2 out of 3. This is about famous airplane flights. What famous flight was made from and to each of these points? From Mineola, New York, to Le Bourget Field, Paris. Mrs. Luce?
4: Lindbergh,
2: yes. Perhaps the most famous flight of all. Let's see if we can remember that date. 1927.
5: May.
2: Quite right.
5: May?
2: I don't know.
5: It was May, I remember.
2: Mrs. Luce, that right?
4: May 23rd, I think.
2: Very possibly. Now, how about this one? A flight made from Floyd Bennett Field in Brooklyn to Baldonnell Airfield in Dublin. Mr. Kieran?
6: Wrong way, Corrigan.
2: Yes. And when was that made?
6: Oh, that was only about...
2: 1938. 38's right. 1938's quite right. Douglas Corrigan. And how about a flight made from St. John, Newfoundland, to Clifton, Ireland? Mrs. Luce?
4: That was made by...
2: Very important flight that we sometimes forget.
4: Alcock and Brown.
2: That's quite right. Very good, Mrs.
4: And that was made a number of years before Lindbergh made his flight.
2: That's
4: I think it was in 1923.
2: A little before that, 1919. But that's very good going. We sometimes forget that was a very great and record-making flight, as a matter of fact.
4: John Alcock and Whitten Brown.
2: That's exactly right. Very good. How about this one from Joan Wagner of Pittsburgh, Pennsylvania? There have been lots of gentlemen whose first name is Dan. Name a Dan, D-A-N, who was shot. Mr. Kieran.
6: Desperate Dan McGrew.
2: Yes.
6: Dangerous Dan McGrew.
2: Dangerous Dan McGrew in Robert Service's poem of that name. How about a Dan who was hanged? A Dan who was hanged. Mrs. Luce.
4: Hanging Danny Deaver in the morning.
2: Yes.
4: Kipling's poem.
2: Yes, quite right, Mrs. Luce. And how about a Dan who was not eaten up alive? Mr. Levant?
5: That's the Lion's Den, Dan.
2: That's the Lion's Den, Dan. Yes, that's
4: the Lion's Den and the Lions now are quite different.

0: course, first you have to know what's being played, Mr. LeVant.
1: He does the first part, maybe, huh?
0: Hmm?
1: Let him do the first part and sing it, and then I'll know.
0: Oh, no. That's you ask too much for your money.
1: Is that it?
0: Well, go ahead. Tell me what it's called.
1: Is that the broken heart thing?
0: Yes.
1: Well, that's the man with the lights.
0: Well, who is that?
1: The electric lights?
0: Yeah.
1: Ziegfeld discovered the electric light.
2: Thomas Alva Edison.
0: Yes, Mr. Adams has just given you a piece of information.
1: I know that.
0: Highly new to you.
1: I know that.
0: You know
2: oh,
0: that?
2: Yeah.
1: Mickey Roney did it in the life of Thomas Edison.
0: Oh, it comes back to you now.
1: Yeah.
0: Yes, a long way around. That, however, gives us 2 out of 2 and sends us on to our third. Now I have several hands. Mrs. Lutz?
3: Come, Josephine, in my flying machine. Up she goes, the Wright brothers.
0: Wright brothers, the invention of the airplane. That's quite right. Now here is our Heinz reporter, Ben Grauer, with an observation on family life.
4: Not so long ago, one of the nation's leading psychologists remarked that the greatest enemy of happiness in family life is monotony. And mealtime monotony is a real threat now, with rationing and shortages and other wartime food problems confronting the homemaker. But to be forewarned is to be forearmed with a bottle of zestful Heinz 57 sauce. On the table or in the kitchen, it adds just the right touch of delicious, lusty flavor to everything from rabbits to seafoods. It gives your high-point steaks, as well as your low-cost dishes, the full-bodied, artfully blended flavor of many a rare domestic and tropical fruit and vegetable, all generously spiced and patiently aged. You'll think of scores of tasty, time- and money-saving uses for Heinz 57 sauce. So put it on your shopping list. You'll find this popular Keystone-labeled condiment costs little, but pays big returns in flavor.
0: Thank you, Ben Grauer. And now we'll go on with a question from Elizabeth Richard of Indianapolis. Name the characters of poetry who are described in these phrases. Let's get 2 out of 3. The first phrase is, a mighty man, a mighty man. Who is that, Mr. Adams?
2: The Smith.
0: Yes, which one? Where did he hang out?
2: The Smith, a mighty man, is he, by H.W. Longfellow.
0: Yes, quite right. The village blacksmith. Now, how about a citizen of credit and renown? Who is that? A citizen of credit and renown, Mr. Kieran?
5: That was John Gilpin.
0: John Gilpin. You'd find the story of John Gilpin where?
5: Well, it's a poem.
0: It is.
5: By Southey.
2: By
5: Cooper. Pardon me.
0: John Gilpin was a citizen of credit and renown, a train band captain. Eat was he.
5: A famous London town.
0: Famous ride of John Gilpin. Now, if I merely describe a character by saying, he's wonderful, where would you, Mr. LeVant?
1: He's wonderful or wonderful? It's wonderful is a song by Gershwin.
0: No, because he's wonderful.
1: Oh, Bill, my man, along came Bill, who's not the type at all.
0: That's very good.
1: Not the type of thing. I love him because he's wonderful. That's it.
0: That's the fellow, yeah. Because he's just my Bill. Do you follow Mr. LeVant, Mr. Adams?
2: I follow him, but a long way after.
0: That's 3 out of 3. Try this from Mrs. W.R. Anderson of Springfield, Missouri. Who was responsible for having these people put out of the way? Who was responsible for putting Walter Raleigh out of the way? That means killing him, I imagine, Mrs. Luce.
3: Queen Elizabeth.
0: No, not Queen Elizabeth. Mr. Kieran?
5: Well, it was Essex, was it?
0: Oh?
5: One of those.
1: Can I have it now?
0: Yes, Mr. LeVant.
1: James the Foist.
0: See, that's right, Mr. LeVant. You astonished me.
1: Want me to tell you all about it?
0: Yes.
1: I can tell you about it. Well, he was a great favorite of Elizabeth's, and then Elizabeth knocked off. In the meantime, he and Essex had developed an enmity in which Essex was knocked off. Then James the First let him... He was supposed to have been executed once before. He was let off for a long time. Then he got it, that's all.
0: That's a perfect historical method. Matter of fact, Mr. LeVant, you're perfectly right. And if he'd only come in ahead of you, Mrs. Luce, and you, Mr. Kieran, we would have been able to mark
1: that. I was there. You weren't there.
0: Try this. Who is responsible for having Mattiotti put out of the way? Mattiotti, Mrs. Luce.
3: Well, it was... he was Mary Stuart's
0: Mattiotti?
3: Love.
0: No, you've got the...
3: Oh, excuse me. I'm so sorry. Mussolini.
0: Yes, Mussolini. You confused
3: him. I got him mixed up with...

0: Rizzio.
1: Rizzio.
0: Maybe. Yes, just because they both have Italian endings to their names. Mussolini was responsible for the murder of Matteotti, one of the first of his many crimes, for which he is still unpunished. Franz Ferdinand was responsible for...
2: Who's that?
0: Who was responsible for putting him out of the way? Out of the way. Franz Ferdinand. Mr. Kieran.
3: Was not the Archduke?
0: Was that... Well, he was the Archduke.
3: Yes, Gabriel Princeps, whatever his name is.
0: Yes.
1: Well, started World War I.
3: Gabriel something, Princeps here.
0: Gabrielo Princep, I guess. One of the young Serbs, one of the movement of the young Serbs, who assassinated Franz Ferdinand and touched off the...
1: Sarajevo.
0: First war. That's quite right. Try this from Jane Louise of New York City. Can you give us, let's say three famous people whose names are those of watercourses or bodies of water? Let me give you one example, Mr. Kieran.
3: Perhaps Henry Hudson.
0: Henry Hudson. I don't mean the name of the... I don't mean the proper name, but the common name of a body of water, such as the Veronica Lake.
2: Oh.
0: Mr. Adams?
4: Simon Lake.
3: Sure.
2: Jimmy Rivers, the prize fighter.
0: Jimmy Rivers, Simon Lake, the inventor of the submarine.
2: Emmanuel Bay, the pianist.
0: I don't know
2: him.
0: He's
2: with the Usher Ivers, the accompanist.
0: You've got me there.
2: The excellent pianist, and his name is Bay.
0: Okay. Mrs. Luce?
1: Ethel Waters.
0: Ethel Waters, yes, very good. Mr. Kieran?
3: Rupert Brooke, the poet.
0: Rupert Brooke, very good. If you want to use a...
2: The Earl of Bath.
0: Pardon?
2: The Earl of Bath.
0: There's H.G. Wells, of course. There's General Stilwell, perhaps. Ernest Poole, the famous novelist.
2: There's Sparkling Water.
0: There's Sparkling Water, yes.
1: Minnie
0: Lily Pons, Mrs. Luce. Very good. Yes, try this one from Archel McGowan of Iowa City, Iowa. This, too, is going to be a musical question. I want you to identify the selection from the countermelody, which the pianist is going to play. He plays the countermelody. We have to identify the selection. Whistle or hum it or sing it if you can. This is just a come on for you, Adams. Let's have the first.

0: The man I love, faster.
1: That's quite right. The only thing I can't figure out is whether you were whistling, humming it, or singing. Yes, it's Gershwin's The Man I Love. Well, that gives us one. Now, let's have the second counter melody, Mr. Kahn.
0: Oh, I know that. Stars and Stripes?
1: That's right. Very good. Yeah. Stars and Stripes Forever, Sousa's Famous March. And
0: you
1: how
0: want
1: about...
0: me to whistle a part against it?
1: Pardon?
0: I can do the part against
1: you
0: it.
1: You can?
0: Yeah.
1: Hold it for next week.
0: All right.
1: And now the third and last.
0: He's waiting for the act to come on.
1: That's hard. We've got two out of three. It's Begin the Begin, Cole Porter's famous song. That's the counter melody to it. That's rather subtle, I guess. How about this one from Paul Hirsch of the Bronx? Name a play or a movie in which a diplomatic representative of each of these countries is portrayed. Romania. In what play or movie do you find, Mr. Levant?
0: Watch on the Rhine.
1: Watch on the Rhine, yes. Lillian Hellman's famous play, later made into a movie. In what play is a representative of England, or perhaps more than one representative, Mrs. Lewis?
2: Movie?
1: Movie or play?
2: Submission, a mission to Moscow.
1: I didn't see it and don't...
0: Yeah, that's right.
2: British ambassador.
1: The British ambassador, yes, that would be quite
2: didn't
1: right.
2: Didn't see it, but I heard about it.
1: How about
0: Secret agent in Russia, remember that?
3: Queen Victoria?
0: William Pitt.
1: I was thinking of something more classic than any of these. Mr. Kieran, is there any diplomatic representative of England in Hamlet?
4: The ambassador, or they... I don't know that an Englishman actually appears on the stage.
1: Yes, briefly, in Act 5, two English ambassadors appear to report to the king that the...
4: Right at the end. Oh, yes, that's right.
1: The firm of Rosencrantz and Guildenstern. It's quite right.
2: Guilden.
1: How about Germany? Is there a diplomatic representative of Germany in any play or movie in the last few years?
0: Yeah.
1: Mr. Levant?
0: Margin for Error.
1: Margin for Error, as Mrs. Luce, the author of it.
2: Oh, thank you so much.
0: What was the name of that actor? I've forgotten.
1: Well, Mrs. Luce, you were merely too modest to mention that.
2: Sure. Name was Preminger.
0: That's right, Otto Preminger.
1: Yes, that's quite right. Well, that gives us three out of three. And now, ladies and gentlemen, the H.J. Hines Company has generously surrendered its commercial time so that we may talk for a few seconds about war bonds. I had originally intended to do this myself, but coming down in the train, I read a piece in the New York Sun by an up-and-coming writer named John Kieran. Mr. Kieran says it a million times better than I can, and so we've persuaded him to read to us just a paragraph or so from his column of today's date. Mr. Kieran.
4: It's a mistake to speak or write of making sacrifices to buy war bonds. It's no sacrifice. At the moment, it's the best investment in the world. It's nice to have a few shares of stock in corporations with long records for the paying of dividends. It's good to have a savings bank account, too. Real estate has its value. But the worth of all these things in any country rests upon the safety of that country. If these bonds are no good, then your money is no good, and your life won't be worth much either. We know all these things, but occasionally we forget them, and it's necessary to keep reminding ourselves. If it sometimes seems that the shouting about it is a little annoying, a little loud, remember that not the loudest shout can wake the dead who went out with our fighting forces. When we buy bonds, we are saving lives. When we buy bonds, we are getting insurance against slaughter or slavery.
1: Thank you, Mr. Kieran. I hope that after listening to Mr. Kieran, all of us will dig deeper and deeper for victory. We'll go on with our program with a question from Samuel Sugar of New York City. And this is about modern art, Mrs. Luce and gentlemen. What modern artists have depicted the following objects on their canvases? The first object is a very unpleasant one. Cockroaches. Mrs. Luce?
2: Dolly,
1: yes. Where do you find cockroaches in Dolly's paintings?
2: Well, they're implicit in every picture.
1: Well, maybe you see them when they're not there. They are in many of his most famous canvases.
0: The one with the melted watches.
1: Yeah, the one with the melting watches. Yeah. Yes, there are quite a lot of cockroaches in an unmelted state in that picture. That's quite right. Now, how about an artist who depicts a pool table in one of his... Mr. Kieran?
4: Van Gogh has a pool table in Arles, the famous painting of his.
1: Yes, the Night Cafe. That's quite right. And how about one who depicts a mandolin in his canvases very frequently? Mr. Kieran again.
4: Picasso.
1: Can you recognize the mandolin?
4: Yes, the
2: bird
4: change,
2: yes,
4: you can.
2: Yes. It's the woman you don't
1: It's the woman you can't recognize, yes. Well, that gives us 3 out of 3. Apparently that question was too easy for you. How about this from A.S. Bert Hurley of Great Lakes, Illinois? What fictional character threw a baby at someone? Baby, Mr. Adams, B-A-B-Y. Mrs. Luce?
2: That is an Alice in Wonderland.
1: That's quite right.
2: When Alice throws the pig, but the pig turns into a baby as
1: yeah.
2: she throws it.
1: I think you got the wrong catcher and pitcher. It's the Duchess who threw the baby at
2: the
1: Alice.
2: The Duchess throws the baby at Alice.
1: Yes, Alice has the catcher's mitt and the Duchess has the pitcher's mitt. That's quite right. Now, what fictional character threw an old man? Mr. Adams.
3: Threw him downstairs.
1: Who did it?
3: Be off or I'll kick you downstairs.
1: Yes, but who did that? Who threw him?
3: That is also by Lewis Carroll.
1: Yes, but you're... No, it isn't. But you're just trying your wiles on me, Mr. Adams. You're not going to give me the exact answer. Mr. Kieran.
4: I threw him down the stairs.
1: And who is I in the...
4: I was the fellow who was robbed of the roast of beef by Taffy, the Welshman.
1: Oh, no.
3: Oh, no. I met an old man who wouldn't say his prayers.
1: Yes, I know. But who is the I in the nursery rhyme? Good heavens, gentlemen.
3: I took him by the left leg and threw him down the
1: you
3: stairs.
1: You have everything but who the I is. The poem has the following in it. Whither, goosey, goosey, gander, whither dost thou wander, upstairs and downstairs and in my lady's chamber?
3: There I met an old man who wouldn't say his prayers.
1: Yes, and the I is goosey, goosey, gander, himself, not a motion picture.
2: That's silly.
3: Oh,
1: it is. You find this silly, Mrs. Luce? Well, I don't know. Coming from the halls of Congress, I can't quite see why you should find this so silly. What fictional character threw a mountain? He threw a mountain. Or what fictional characters threw a mountain?
0: Scenic changes in the Wagner opera. The men backstage. No, nothing.
1: Mr. Kieran?
4: The Titans in Greek legend threw mountains
1: yes.
4: around, piled Pelion on Ossa.
1: Yes, that's quite right. Threw
3: Ossa on Pelion.
1: Ossa on Pelion, yes. That's the famous example of excellent pitching by the Giants, don't you think?
4: Boy, they miss him now.
1: Well, that gives us about 2.5 out of 3. Can't stump you. Try this one. This is from Mrs. Joseph Saltzman of Grand Rapids, Michigan. What's happening, according to song or story, where the blue of the night meets the gold of the day? Mr. Levant.
0: Bing Crosby singing on the air.
1: That's true. When you hear that, that's being...
0: Very good news when he sings.
1: Very
0: nice.
1: Good. But like what is happening in the song?
0: In the song, you relax, you know he's going to sing. It's good.
1: But I want to know just exactly what happens in the song.
0: In the blue, in the air.
1: Yeah.
0: I don't know what happens.
1: Someone waits for me is the next line.
0: Wow.
1: You just leave out all the romance.
0: That's silly.
1: Well, it may be silly, but I have to call it wrong. Now, what is happening, according to another song, when it's over? When it's over, what will happen? Mr. Kieran.
4: When it's over there, we won't come back till it's over there.
1: Yes,
4: George
1: right.
4: M. Cohen.
1: That's quite right.
4: Written for the First World War.
1: Very good. And what's happening when the moon shines over the cowshed?
0: Cowshed or the mountain?
1: Yes. Mrs. Luce?
2: I'll be waiting by the kitchen door.
1: Very good. And you stutter very nicely, Mrs. Luce. How about this one from Frank H. Lane of Bedford Hillside, Massachusetts? In connection with what activity would a person use silver nitrate? Mr. Adams.
3: Often with a cold or a throat trouble.
1: Well, more particularly, Mrs. Luce?
2: Developing
3: AgNO3.
1: Pardon?
2: Developing pictures.
1: No, you'd use... What would you use silver bromide for, Mrs. Luce?
2: Developing pictures.
1: Yeah, that's the one. Now, what would you use silver nitrate for? For
0: a lot of things. You could paint your throat
3: paint
0: with it.
3: Your throat.
0: It's a very high-powered
1: medical purpose.
0: Yeah.
1: Cauterization, mainly. Yeah. How about silver sulfide?
0: Also.
1: Also
3: that's
1: what?
3: Pictures.
0: Just also.
1: No. Your housewives use it for cleaning silver. I think that sends $57 in war bonds
3: goody,
1: and
3: goody,
1: to
3: goody.
1: Mr. Lane. And a set of the Encyclopedia Britannica. And I guess that's all we have time for. Thank you, Mrs. Luce, for your brilliant cooperation at our bond this evening, during which the H.J. Hines Company has paid out $57 in war bonds and stamps and one set of the Encyclopedia Britannica. Next week, continuing with our bond tour, we'll broadcast from the stage of the Mosque Theater in Newark, New Jersey. We had hoped to announce as our guest the Vice President of the United States, but we have just received word from Mr. Wallace's office that he will be unable to join us next week. As we have not had time to secure another guest, you'll have to watch your daily newspaper for the announcement. Remember, ladies and gentlemen, that when you send your questions, don't forget to send the correct answers also to Information, Please, at 570 Lexington Avenue, New York City. And now, Ben Grauer.
5: In behalf of H.J. Hines Company, makers of the famous 57 varieties, I wish you good health and good evening. Join us again next week at this same hour. And remember, back the attack with war bonds.
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1: The Jack Benny Program, transcribed and presented by Lucky Strike. You know, friends, smoking enjoyment is all a matter of taste. And the fact of the matter is...
2: Lucky

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1: The Lucky Strike program starring Jack Benny with Barry Livingston, Rochester, Dennis Day, Bob Crosby, the Sportsman Quartet, yours truly, Don Wilson.

0: Ladies and gentlemen, today is September 20th, and since tomorrow is the first day of fall, I just barely have time to bring you the last rose of summer, Jack Benny!
1: Well, thank you, thank you, thank you. Hello again, this is Jack Benny talking, and Don, if I may be so bold as to criticize your facetious introduction, I should like to point out that there's nothing funny about calling a 38-year-old man the last rose of summer. And now, ladies and gentlemen...
0: Oh, wait a minute, Jack. Hold it, hold it. Now, let's get this straight. Did you say you were 38?
1: Yes.
0: But and last year... Last year you insisted you were 39.
1: That's right.
0: Well, then how can you be 38 now?
1: Don, didn't I just come back from an ocean voyage in the Pacific?
0: What's that got to do with it?
1: Well, you know that when you cross the international date line, you lose a day.
0: Certainly, I know that.
1: Well, our skipper got the hiccups, and we crossed it 365 times. Some fool hadn't frightened him, I'd have been 37. Now, let's get on with the program, because we have a very important sketch to do. Did you rehearse your part, Mary? Mary, I'm talking to you.
2: Huh? Oh, I'm sorry, Jack. I was just reading this special delivery letter I got from Mama.
1: Oh, another letter from your mother, huh?
2: Uh-huh.
1: Well, what does the white witch doctor of Plainfield have to say?
2: Oh, wait. Wait, and I'll read it to you.
1: Okay.
2: My darling daughter, Mary, I haven't written in a long time, and this letter will contain both good news and bad news. Mm. Last week, we heard Jack's first radio program of the season. Now for the good news. Papa finally bought us a television set.
1: Well, they've got a television set.
2: Sunday night, we sat and watched Jack's television show. I liked it, but Papa seemed quite bored until Marilyn Monroe appeared. The repairman charged us $11 to get Papa's head out of the screen.
1: Gosh.
2: Now for some news about your sister Babe.
1: Oh, boy, this is the part I like.
2: Babe went to Atlantic City for the bathing beauty contest.
1: No kidding.
2: She entered again this year as Miss Coal Miner.
1: No.
2: I guess they always pick her because she looks so much like John L. Lewis.
1: Poor Babe. She has to pay a hairdresser $10 for her eyebrows alone, you know.
2: No other news, so we'll close now. Your loving mother, Zsa Zsa.
1: You know, Mary, sometimes... Oh, hello, Dennis.
3: Hello. Ladies and gentlemen, the song I'm going to sing today
1: Wait a minute, Dennis. You just came in. Why are you in such a hurry to sing your song?
3: I've got to rush over to the hospital to have my appendix taken out.
1: Gosh, that... Wait, Dennis. Didn't you have your appendix taken out last year?
3: Uh-huh.
1: Well, why do you want them to operate again?
3: I joined the Blue Cross and I want to get my money's worth.
1: Oh, look, kid, if you've had your appendix taken out once, you can't have it taken out again.
3: Are you sure?
1: Well, of course I'm sure.
3: Well, can't they open me up and rummage around a little?
1: Oh, stop and don't argue with me anymore. After all, I know more about appendectomies than you do.
2: At rehearsal, you couldn't even pronounce it.
1: Look, chiss-wheeze, be quiet, will you? Let's drop the subject.
0: Oh, say, Jack, I'm glad Mary mentioned rehearsal because before you got here, Rochester phoned. He wanted to talk to you.
1: About what?
0: I don't know. He said it was important and you should call him right back.
1: Okay. Operator. Operator.
4: Say, Mabel, what is it, Geitchen? Mr. Benny's line is flashing.
5: Yeah, I wonder what gentleman prefer money wants now.
4: I'll plug in and find out. Yes, Mr. Benny. Yes, sir, I'll try him right away. Oh, gosh, Mabel. Ain't it awful getting back to work after a vacation?
5: Yeah. Say, Gertrude, where did you go this summer?
4: Yeah, no place particular. Once, though, I went deep-sea fishing. It was awful. I was never so insulted in all my life.
5: Well, why? What happened?
4: When we got back to the dock, some smart aleck hung me up by my feet and had his picture taken.
5: Gee, you must have been out on that boat a long time. You sure got sunburned.
4: Why, am I still peeling?
5: Yeah. Let's hope what's underneath looks better.
4: Well, look who's making cracks about looks. Tallulah Tankhead. Anyway, I had fun and I was...
1: Gertrude.
4: I'm sorry, Mr. Benny, but the line is busy.
1: Well, keep trying and ring me when you get Rochester. I wonder who he's talking to on the phone.
3: I better sing my song now.
1: Dennis, can't you sing a little later?
3: No.
1: Why not?
3: I've already taken the anesthetic. I may be asleep by then.
1: Now, cut that out. Just sing your song and stop with that silly talk about anesthetics and your appendix.
3: Yes, sir.
6: Hold it a second. Just a minute, Dennis. Mary, I meant to tell you, I saw the latest copy of the Woman's Home Companion, and there's a swell picture of you on the cover.
2: Well, thanks, Don.
3: The song I'm going to sing is...
1: Wait a minute, Dennis. Don, for your information, my picture's on that cover, too.
6: Oh, I know it is, Jack, and I want to ask you something. Why in the world would they use your picture on a woman's magazine?
2: Have you ever seen him walk?
3: Shall I sing now?
1: Yeah, sing.

0: Dennis, that was beautiful. You know, every season I think that your voice is so perfect it can't improve. And then, the opening of the next season, you surprise me by being better than ever. You really have a wonderful voice, Dennis. You should be proud. Oh, for heaven's sake. Somebody take him out of here and wake him up.
1: Well, I will, Jack.
0: Thanks. Be sure to come back, because, boy, you both have parts in our sketch tonight.
2: Jack, what's the sketch about?
0: Well, Mary, tonight we're going to do our version of that new Technicolor saga of the South Seas, Return to Paradise, which starred Gary Cooper.
2: And I guess you'll play the lead.
0: Yep. Anyway, I felt that since I had been to the South Pacific, it would give me a good reason to do the picture.
3: He's see? Right, Marion. It'll be a natural for me, too.
0: Oh, hello, Bob.
3: Hi, Jack. You know, Mary, I was in Hawaii this summer the same time that Jack was.
2: I know, Bob. In fact, the other day I met your wife and she showed me pictures of you riding a surfboard.
3: Yeah, I really went in for that surfboard in a big way.
2: Gosh, it looks awfully hard.
3: Well, it is, but I practiced balancing myself, and before I left, I was able to go out into the ocean, get on the board, and come all the way into shore standing up.
0: Well, that's more than your musicians can do right here in the studio. Believe me.
3: Huh? Now, you look, Jack, I told you last week, the boys don't like you always picking on them.
0: Well, these boys don't.
3: No, and I'm warning you. If you say anything tonight about Remley, he's going to sock you. That's what his psychiatrist told him to do.
0: Wait a minute. Remley is going to a psychiatrist?
3: Why, he goes every day and he's psychoanalyzed for hours. Just the three of them locked in a room.
0: The three of them?
3: Yeah, the psychiatrist, Frankie, and that little green man on his shoulder.
0: Oh, you mean Clyde. Oh, he's cute.
3: Yeah. Anyway, the psychiatrist explained that there really isn't any little man there. Remley just thinks so because he drinks so much.
0: Well, do you think the psychiatrist will cure him from drinking?
3: Well, he didn't get to Frankie. He's still working on Clyde.
0: Gee, I didn't know Clyde drank. Anyway, Bob, that's what's wrong with your boy. That's all they think about. They never pay any attention to their music.
3: Oh, not all of them, Jack. You take Bagby, the piano player, for instance. Now, he's not like that a bit. He's very serious about his music, and he studies all he can.
0: Oh, he does, huh? Well, let me show you something. Hey, Bagby.
4: Yeah?
0: Come here a minute, will you? He studies music. He knows all about music, everything. Huh? Charlie, I'd like to ask you a few questions about music. Now, how many pedals are there on your piano?
4: Three.
0: Mm-hmm, right. What are these three pedals for?
4: Water, soda, and ginger ale.
0: Water, soda, and ginger ale?
4: The electric guitar makes ice cubes.
0: You can sit down again, Bagby. What a bunch of guys. They didn't have this program. They all starved to death.
3: Don't you be so sure. Why, a couple of weeks ago, Remley made an appearance on the Ralph Edwards show, This Is Your Life.
0: And they dramatized Remley's life?
3: No, Clyde's.
0: Bob. Look, I'd love to continue this intellectual discussion, but we got to get on with the show. Don, set the scene for the sketch.
2: Don is out in the hall with Dennis.
0: Oh, for heaven. Is Dennis still asleep?
2: Uh-huh.
0: What's he sleeping on?
2: Don.
0: Well, look, I'll set the scene myself. Ladies and gentlemen, tonight we will present our version of that current United Artists release, Return to Paradise. And in this sketch, I will play the part of... Hello?
5: Hello, Mr. Berry, this is Rochester.
0: Rochester, I tried to call you back. What did you want?
5: The insurance adjuster was over to see you about that accident in the Maxwell.
0: Oh, yes, that accident to my car. Did he ask you any questions?
5: Yes, sir. First he asked if you were a reckless driver, and I said no.
0: Good.
5: Then he asked if you were on the right side of the street when the accident happened, and I said yes.
0: Uh-huh.
5: Then he asked me if you were exceeding the speed limit.
0: What did you say?
5: Nothing. We both laughed and went on to the next question.
0: Ha, ha, ha. was the next question? What was the next question the insurance man asked you?
5: He wanted to know how come you turned left after you signaled for a right turn.
0: Do you explain that to him?
5: Uh-huh. I told him when you ain't got a steering wheel, you've got to depend on the wind.
0: Well, certainly. Did you describe the accident to the adjuster?
5: Yes, sir. I told him that as soon as you started to turn the wrong way, you jammed on your brakes and stopped. And that's when the man hit your car and turned it over.
0: And it was all his fault.
5: That's right. He had no business jaywalking.
0: You said it. Is the adjuster still there?
5: Oh, no, sir, Mr. Bentley. He left.
0: Well, I got to get on with the program. Goodbye, Rochester.
5: Goodbye.
0: Don, set the scene for our sketch.
1: And now, ladies and gentlemen, we present our version of the Technicolor saga of the South Seas, Return to Paradise. Our story starts 25 years ago on the island of Matareva, a tiny spot of land seemingly lost in the vast expanse of the Pacific, peaceful in appearance, lush with tropical undergrowth.
6: My name is Gary Benny. I just landed on the island of Matareva after 14 continuous days of rowing. I was hungry, but that didn't worry me because I knew these tropical islands abounded in papayas. I never could figure out why there were so many papayas because I never saw any mamayas. Anyway, as I was walking along the beach, a native came up to me and said,
7: "Aloha."
0: "Aloha."
7: "Me chief of island."
0: "Oh, for a minute, me thought you was island."
6: The chief said he would talk to his tribe to see if I could stay. He took me away and put me in a little grass shack. For 3 days, I did nothing but sit in my little grass shack and watch the Huma Huma Nuka Nuka Apuwaha go swimming by. Then they told me I could stay, and in my honor, they would have a feast that night. I was just getting ready to leave my shack when she won. She was wearing some kind of native garment that fitted her like a glove. I looked again. It was a glove. Then she smiled at me and said,
8: "Me chief's daughter. Me come to take you to luau."
0: "Good. But tell me, just what is a luau?"
8: "It is native feast with bananas, berries, pineapple, coconuts, roast pigs, steamed fish, and cimarron rolls."
0: "God."
8: "Then, when everybody is full, we bow and give thanks to Great White Father."
0: "Who is Great White Father?"
8: "Eisenhower. We still on Lend-Lease."
6: As we walked to the luau, she told me her name was Maieva. Maieva was beautiful. Not as beautiful as Sinatra's Ava, but beautiful. After the feast, they passed around a bowl of their native drink from which all the warriors drank. The man sitting next to me handed it to me, saying,
9: "Here, you drink."
0: "What's in it?"
9: "Okula Maluna Opanui Nui."
0: "What does that mean in English?"
9: "Manasheva Pavit's wine."
6: The luau progressed, and soon the music started. The music was beautiful, and Bagby was playing the piano, using the third pedal. Then four warriors came out and sang one of their war chants.
10: Tahua la ta wa wa la hey we la pili ko wa lu la tu tu tu wi lu wa ki ti do la ha no li po I ta pa lai
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0: Life was pleasant on the island, and as time went on, I fell in love with Maeva. One day I went up to her and said,
1: Maeva, will you marry me?
2: Me no can marry you. You commoner. Me princess.
0: Maeva had been acting this way ever since her picture was on the cover of Woman's Home Companion. But I did not give up. I continued courting her. One day we were at a picnic with the natives. The islanders were all in a happy mood as they talked to each other.
3: Makahila mulahuma malahini opa alaha kokomoko. Nui nui ma ukalala pua muli poi poi poo.
0: Doubt about it. That new Hawaiian writer I hired is terrific. Maeva was in a happy mood, too, and once again I proposed to her. This time she told me the real reason why she wouldn't marry me. It was on account of the ruler of the island, a cruel dictator they called the Master. I decided to let the Master know I was coming to see him by using the jungle telephone system, the native drums.
4: Leilani. What is it, Mahila? Mr. Benny's drum is beating.
2: Yeah, I wonder what the goon of Manakura wants now.
4: I'll answer him and find out.
0: She let the master know I was coming, and I went to his house. He was a cruel ruler. He never let the natives have any fun. He wouldn't allow the native boys to go with the native girls. I also found out that it was he who wouldn't let the papayas have any mamayas. I entered his house, and when I came face to face with him, I said,
1: Sir, I come to you not with anger in my heart, but with love. I would like to marry Maeva and live in this beautiful paradise, in some little grass shack nestled under the lush palm trees, cooled by the balmy breezes.
5: Shut up!
1: But, sir...
5: You no can marry Maeva.
1: Wait a minute. Why are you so harsh? Why don't you allow the natives to enjoy themselves?
5: Me no have fun. No one have fun.
1: Why can't you have any fun?
5: My appendix is killing me.
1: Well, look, Master. I love Maeva, and I want to marry her.
5: Okay. Me talk him over with my advisor. Malihini inui pau pelikia kini popo pake mane o Dorton.
6: Nui noi tori a kanoa bara opa huka pau.
1: Who's that?
5: Clyde.
0: They held another consultation and sent me away from the island. They cast me adrift. As the current began to carry me away, I looked back at the distant shore, and there standing on the beach was Maeva. I was many miles away, but I could still see her because she was standing on her 200 copies of The Woman's Home Companion. That is my story, but it is not complete. For someday I shall return to paradise.
7: Jack will be back in just a minute, but first, a word to cigarette smokers.
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0: The Jack Benny Show was written by Sam Perrin, Milt Josephsberg, George Balzer, John Tackerberry, Hal Goldman, and Al Gordon, and produced and transcribed by Hilliard Marks. 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
4: Hello, Duffy's Tavern, where do you lick meat to eat? Archie the man just speaking. Duffy ain't here. Hello, Duffy. Big crowd here tonight. A whole bunch of familiar faces I ain't seen for months. I don't know. Must have been a jailbreak. Huh? Yeah, you should see the list of reservations. Second Story Jackson, Machine Gun Van Smythe, Slop Bucket Sal, Nelly the Safe Cracker, Joan Bennett. Huh? Joan Bennett, Duffy, you know her. Well, remember when you married Mrs. Duffy 25 years ago and she stood there wearing a lovely bridal veil? Well, Joan looks like what you expected to find when you lifted the veil. Yeah, and a beautiful face, too. A figure? Well, you know, it's kind of nice and slatsy. One of them debutante figures, you know. It comes out in all the right places. Yeah, and very refined, you know, real déclassé. The kind of a dame that you don't whistle at. You can't, your tongue is hanging out. Well, she don't know it, Duffy, but tonight Joan Bennett hits the high peak of her career. Yep, she's gonna have a date with me. Well, we'll probably take in a show and go to a nightclub, and naturally I'll have to pelt her with flowers and bonbons. Duffy, you know, that'll run into quite a bit of dough, so I was wondering if maybe you could see your way clear to... Hello? I guess he wants to take it with him. Say, Yasha. Yasha. Where is that Yasha Penyaslavic?
5: How do you do? Say, boss.
4: Huh?
5: You are calling me?
4: Well, if I holler for Yasha Penyaslavic, who else would I be calling?
5: I don't know. Yasha Penyaslavic is such a common name.
4: Yes, it is. It's just like John Smith.
5: That name I never heard of.
4: You've never been in the hotel business. Well, what I wanted to tell you, Yasha, I just remembered, I owe you $5.
5: That is correct.
4: Yeah. Tell me, would you mind giving me an extension on that loan?
5: An extension?
4: Yeah, could you let me have another $5? Well, what do you say? How about it, Yasha?
5: Call me Captain John Smith. By the way, for what purpose are you wanting this $5 that I am not lending you?
4: Well, I'm planning to take Joan Bennett out tonight and paint the town red.
5: paint the town red?
4: Yeah.
5: These days on $5, you won't even tint it.
4: Well, we'll see about that. Miss Duffy.
6: Yeah?
4: Look, I'm in a jam. I got a date with Joan Bennett tonight.
6: Joan Bennett?
4: Yeah.
6: What makes you think she'd go out with you?
4: Pray, why not?
6: Well, a movie star like her can get dates with men that are handsome and glamorous.
4: Continue.
6: And intelligent.
4: Yes.
6: Cultured.
4: You see, I can't miss. The only thing is, I got to have $5.
6: You're going to take out Joan Bennett with $5?
4: Well, with a high-class tomato like that, you can't be cheap. Now, say, you got to go whole hog.
7: Hello, Arch.
4: Oh, hello, Finnegan. I trust you are well this evening, Clifton, old pal.
8: Don't act so friendly. I heard the conversation.
4: Oh. Well, have you got any dough?
8: Not until I get me allowance.
4: Your allowance?
8: Yeah. The 50 cents a week my father gives me for taking a bath.
4: You make your poor father give you 50 cents a week to take a bath?
8: Why not? My mother gives him $1 a week to take one.
4: Oh, really?
8: Yeah. So he splits it with me, and I take it for him.
4: Well, that sounds like a nice, clean deal.
8: Yeah. By the way, Arch,
4: hmm?
8: What do you need your $5 for?
4: Well, I'm going to take out a dame.
8: You going to spend $5 on a dame?
4: Yeah.
8: $5 on a dame?
4: Yeah.
8: But, Arch, for that kind of dough, you could buy a catcher's mitt.
4: Finnegan, there's other things in the world to get excited over beside catcher's mitts.
8: You mean fielder's gloves?
4: I mean dames.
8: Oh, dem things.
4: Don't tell me you don't like dames.
8: Nah. All I want to do is to go out with you, hold your hand, kiss you.
4: Well, is that bad?
8: I don't know. So far, I ain't let none of them get away with it.
4: Well, to each his own. Now, where can I get $5, though?
8: Arch, what about the cash register?
4: Oh, Finnegan, you know I could never do a thing like that. But if I should turn my back and a friend of mine should...
8: Oh, I get it, Arch. Close your eyes. Say, Arch, would you like to borrow $5?
4: Oh, thank you, Finnegan. Wherever did you find it?
9: If I had the wings of an angel...
4: Now, look, Yasha, this is not Larson. The cash register is just lending me $5.
5: Yes, just like the trains used to lend money to Jesse James.
4: Duffy, give me that phone, will you?
6: Who are you calling?
4: El Morocco. I'm gonna preserve Joan Bennett.
6: What?
4: You didn't give me a chance to finish. Huh? I'm gonna preserve Joan Bennett and me a table at El Morocco. Oh, it's great to be young, love. Warm corpse suckles in your veins.
6: And a hot five in your pocket.
4: Hello, El Morocco? I'd like to talk to Elmer. Oh. Then who is the manager? John Perona? Oh, he's an old friend of mine. Put him on. Hello, John. This is Archie of Duffy's Tavern. I'd like to reserve a table for... Archie. Tall with the pinstripe suit. Huh? No table. Well, look, I don't know whether it means anything, but a couple of friends of mine are associated with your organization. Well, there's a Mr. Ryan and a Mr. Johansson. No longer with you, huh? Oh, you're using an electric dishwasher now. Well, look, anyway, just for old time's sake, John, how about a table? Call you again around the middle of October? Nothing sooner, say, around September? Oh, too bad. I'm coming down with Joan Bennett. A ringside table, huh? Well, thanks, John, old pal. Nice to talk to you again. You see, Miss Duffy, there's magic in me name. And now, if you don't mind, will you watch the place for a minute? I gotta go down to Cavendish the Undertaker.
6: Cavendish the Undertaker? What for?
4: Well, in case Miss Bennett wants to go formal, I gotta see that she has flowers.
6: What a lucky girl.
4: Yeah, thank you.
6: I can see her now in El Morocco with that wreath around her neck. Half of the people will think she's a movie star, and the other half will think she's just won the Kentucky Derby.
4: Hey, you're nuts, Miss Duffy. There's a very hip crowd at El Morocco, and I'm quite sure that they're aware that a filly never won the Kentucky Derby since 1915. Excuse me. Hello? Who's this? The barber shop? Oh, just a second. It's for you, Miss Duffy. It's your boyfriend, Tony the Barber.
6: Well, tell him I ain't here.
4: Hello? She says she ain't here. Huh? Okay. He says to tell you he didn't call you.
6: Oh, that cheap barber. Tell him to go soak his head.
4: Hello, Tony. Go soak your head. Huh? Okay, I'll tell her.
6: What'd he say?
4: He says in the future you can shave yourself.
6: Give me that phone. Look, Anthony, you got a nerve calling me after that party Saturday night. Well, every time I looked at you, you were all red with lipstick. You can explain the lipstick? How? You're part Indian? Well, get this, Anthony. Our engagement is over. I'm not making any more payments on the ring.

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1: Oh, Miss Duffy, which dinner shall I serve Miss Joan Bennett? The 50-cent dinner or the dollar dinner?
2: What's the difference? The food is the same.
1: Most of course. But for the dollar dinner, you sit closer to the stomach pump.
2: Now, don't be funny, Yasha. Just take good care of Miss Bennett. And don't forget, she and I are double dating tonight.
1: Double dating?
2: Yeah.
1: Whom, may I ask, is taking you?
2: Well, say, what are you doing tonight?
1: So sorry. I have a previous engagement with the stomach pump.
2: You men, you're all alike. I suppose if I was a movie star, I'd be different.
1: If you was a movie star, you'd be different.
2: Oh, yeah? Well, I've seen pictures of them movie stars, and believe me, when they get up in the morning, they're just flesh and blood, too.
3: You're so right, dearie.
1: Say, who are you?
3: I'm Joan Bennett.
1: I'll take the flesh.

0: Joan Bennett, look at you. You don't look a day over. Pardon me.
1: Who are you?
0: Don't you remember?
1: Well, the face is familiar. Do you have a name?
0: I'm Miss Duffy.
1: Oh, yes, Miss Duffy.
0: Yeah, gee, I haven't seen you for 5 years.
1: That's right, and I haven't seen you for 5 years either.
2: Putting on a little weight, aren't you, dearie?
1: By the way, how's Archie these days?
0: Oh, about the same.
1: As jerky as ever, huh? Where is he?
0: He went out for some flowers. He's going to ask you for a date tonight.
1: Oh, goody.
0: Don't be flattered. He'll make a pass at anything.
1: Has he ever made a pass at you?
0: Well, let's change the subject.
1: All right, what'll we talk about?
0: Let's get back to men. Ain't it awful how hard it is to get a date? Honest, these days one lipstick lasts me for 3 or 4 months. How about you? How are you doing?
1: Oh, I do okay. I get a date anytime I want.
0: How?
1: It's a cinch. I just tell him I'm Connie's sister.
0: How does Connie get dates?
1: She tells him she's Barbara's sister.
0: Oh, you gotta have pull. Well, I wish you could do something to get me a date.
1: Well, you shouldn't have too much trouble.
0: But I'm so fussy and hard to please.
1: Then find someone who isn't.
0: That's my trouble. I just can't even find anyone like that.
1: Well, I'll do what I can for you, Miss Duffy. Maybe we can go out on a double date.
0: A double date? Oh, gee, Joan, that'd be wonderful. Is it a promise?
1: Okay, it's a promise.
3: Joan, I'm sorry to have kept you waiting for me. How long have you been dilatory?
1: I've only been here for 10 minutes.
3: Oh, 10 minutes, huh? Did it seem like a lifetime?
1: Well, now that you mention it, no.
3: Well, anyway, I'm glad to see you. By the way, these flowers is for you.
1: Oh, well, thank you. I'll bet they were lovely.
3: Well, they may seem to droop a little, but that, dear lady, is because they are bowing their petals in deference to thine own far greater beauty.
1: A very pretty speech.
3: Thank you. Incidentally, their stems don't stack up with yours neither. May I place them around your neck?
1: Please, a wreath.

0: Stop worrying. In Hawaii, it's quite the custom, you know.
1: Oh, just a minute. What's this card?
0: What card?
1: It says, "Goodbye, Joe. Signed, the boys of Local 802.
0: That just shows it was grown in a union hothouse.
2: Say, Arch!
0: Yeah, Finnegan?
2: Hey, say, why do you say we go down to the ballpark and bat out some fungos?
0: Look, I'm sorry, I'm busy, Finnegan.
2: Oh. How about you, sister?
1: I'd love to, but I forgot to bring my mask and chest protector.
2: Well, some other time. Say, Arch, is this the dame you're going to spend all that dough on?
0: Yeah, Finnegan, well, take a look. What do you think?
2: I'd still rather have a catcher's mitt.
0: Finnegan, you're being very impolite to a very famous lady.
2: Famous?
0: You've seen the woman in the window?
2: Have I? Every night across the alley. You sure look different with your street clothes on, sister.
0: Finnegan, please. You'll have to pardon Finnegan, Joan. You see, when he was an infant, he was a bottle baby.
1: But lots of babies are bottle babies.
2: Inside the bottle?
0: Finnegan, please. Your brains.
2: Well, what about them?
0: They went that away.
2: Well, they won't get away this time. Hey, you, come back here.
0: Oh, no, no. Look, Joan, leave us get back to business here. I don't know whether you know it or not, but it happens that I'm not married.
1: You're not?
0: Nope. I don't even have a girlfriend.
1: You don't?
0: Nope. I'm not doing nothing tonight, neither.
1: You lead a pretty dull life, don't you?
0: Well, look, what I'm trying to say is I'd like a date with you tonight.
1: No fooling?
0: Well, maybe a little. Well, what do you say?
1: Well, I don't know, Archie. I'm kind of afraid to go out with you.
0: Why?
1: Well, you're so devastating. Suppose I fall madly in love with you.
0: Listen, Joan, I think too much of you to let you get hurt. Tell you what, at first I'll only turn on half of me to vestetation. Well, what do you say? They're waiting for us at El Morocco.
1: El Morocco? Isn't that expensive?
0: You think you're going out with a bum? Look, honey, them flowers I gave you, not that I'm beefing, but they set me back a sweet half a buck. No, and that ain't ten.
3: Oh, say, Joan.
1: Yes, Miss Duffy?
3: I just got some of this new Lady Mandelbaum face cream. And I can't for the life of me remember. Before you put it on, do you open your pores or close them?
1: In my case, I just leave them slightly ajar. What kind of cream is that again?
3: It's called Lady Mandelbaum's Hormone Cream.
1: Do you use much of it?
3: Oh, every night. First I put on the vanishing cream, and then I put almond cream on my lips, and then I cover it all over with cold cream.
1: Does it help?
0: Yeah, but she has to sleep with her head in the icebox to keep her face from curdling.
3: Be quiet, Archie. Joan, don't forget our double you-know-what.
1: I won't.
0: Look, Joan, this place is very unconducive to romance. Why do you say we shove over to El Morocco, huh?
1: All right, Archie. I'll go out with you on one condition.
0: Anything you say. What is it?
1: I want you to get a date for a friend of mine.
0: For a friend of yours? And how? Give me that phone. Hello, Frankie. Arch, how's it? Attaboy. Hey, how'd you like to go stepping with a dame tonight? Huh? Just a second. Joan, I forgot to ask you, what's your friend's name?
1: Miss Duffy.
0: Frank, I'll call you back. Joan, tell me that me ears just heard a mirage.
1: No, Archie, I think Miss Duffy is a very nice girl. And if you can't find a fellow for her, then our date is off.
0: Got to get a fellow. Oh, Brooklyn Navy Yard? You got anyone there that's been away for a long, long time?
4: 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Not just for one person, but for the whole family.
0: Now, where am I going to get a date for Miss Duffy? Well, Finnegan...
2: Yeah, Arch?
0: Finnegan, would you like to do a favor for your old friend, Archie?
2: For you, Arch, I'd do anything. I'd climb the highest mountain. I'd swim the deepest river. I'd stick me head in the furnace.
0: Good boy, Finnegan. I know I could count on you.
2: To do what, Arch?
0: To go out with Miss Duffy.
2: Arch, couldn't I just stick me head in that furnace?
0: Another one of me foul weather friends. Now, wait a minute. Oh, Yasha.
5: At your service, boss.
0: Yasha, how would you like to go dancing with Miss Duffy?
5: Unfortunately, I am unable to dance with a broken leg.
0: Your leg ain't broken.
5: I'll break it.
0: Oh, this is awful. Look, Joan, can't we just go out alone?
1: No, we made a bargain. We don't go out unless you get a date for Miss Duffy.
0: But this is terrible. Who'd go out with her? This is a face worse than death. Wait a minute. I got a guy that might do it. Yeah, and a big shot, too. This guy makes a lot of dough. Oh, Fulton Fish Market? Mackerel department, please. Oh, mackerel? I'd like to talk to Willie Hockhauser. Yes, the head mackerel scraper. You like Willie, Joan. He's a great guy.
1: Yes, he sounds like quite a catch.
0: Yeah, it came up the hard way, you know. Started out as a mere boy scraping sardines.
1: We can't ask Miss Duffy to go out with a fish scraper.
3: Why not, though? Wear a lot of perfume.
0: Quiet. Hello, Willie. Arch. Say, Willie, how'd you like to go out on a double date tonight? Well, mine's Joan Bennett. Who's yours? Miss Duffy. Okay.
3: What'd he say?
0: He says he'll scrape mackerel, but he won't scrape the bottom of the barrel.
3: That Willie Hockhauser. My father had bought his last mackerel from him.
0: Look, Joan, can't we forget Miss Duffy and just let you and me be a gaysome twosome?
1: No, Archie. Either get a date for Miss Duffy or you'll be a lonesome onesome.
0: But, Joan, you don't know what you're asking. Three matrimonial bureaus have classified this dame 2G. Too ghastly. I don't know who to get.
1: Well, how about that florist friend of yours? Maybe he can dig up one of his friends.
0: Miss Duffy, if the guy ever came back to life, the shock would kill him. Oh, no, we got to get somebody else now.
2: Hey, Arch, What about Niles McConnell?
0: Hey, that's an idea. What's his number again?
3: Wait a minute, Archie. That's not that dopey Niles McConnell that hangs around Hurley's saloon all day.
0: Yeah, I can't think of his number.
3: Niles McConnell, that bald-headed jerk with thick glasses?
0: Yeah.
3: With the cauliflower ears and the gold teeth?
0: That's him.
3: Circle 7, 8300.
0: Hello, Niles. This This is Archie. Look, I'd like you to do me a favor. What do you mean, no? I didn't even ask you. Oh, the guys from the Fulton Fish Market tipped you up. Miss Duffy, I'm afraid we are now fighting the grapevine.
1: Wait a minute, I'll get Miss Duffy a date. Let me have that phone. Hello, Boris? What are you doing? Swell. Meet us at El Morocco in half an hour.
0: Who was that?
1: Boris Karloff.
0: Wait a minute, Boris Karloff. That's a little too tough on Miss Duffy, ain't it? With all the actors, you know, why Boris Karloff?
1: Well, as Miss Duffy says, we girls should stick together, and I don't think her date should be any better looking than mine.

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1: Transcribed.
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0: conversation is a peculiar art, and probably the only one divided into genders. There is, for example, male conversation, such as an earnest, intelligent discussion of politics or science. Then there is female conversation, such as Millicent Murgatroyd's latest hairdo and the restraining influence of the two-way stretch. When it comes to universal conversation, however, there is one item that stands head and shoulders above the rest. That's why, perhaps, we find the Andersons, male and female, large and small, gathered in the kitchen and diving headlong into a discussion on the world's most popular subject, food. Like this.
1: I tell you, Margaret, that's the trouble with the world today. We're digging a grave with our teeth.
2: Yes, dear.
1: It's an established fact that food has killed more people than anything else in the world.
3: Yeah, but what a way to die.
1: But...
3: Well, holy cow, Dad, you have to eat.
1: Not the way you do.
4: He eats like a pig.
3: Okay, Kathy, just you wait, that's all.
4: Well, that's what Betty said. Never mind, Knothead, don't drag me into it. But you said...
1: Kathy, I was referring to the things we eat rather than the manner in which we eat them.
4: Don't pigs eat hamburgers?
1: That isn't the point.
4: Don't they, Mommy?
2: I imagine they would if they had the chance.
4: Then Bud eats like a pig.
3: Dad, do I have to stand here?
1: Of course not. Sit down.
3: Holy cow.
1: Now, if I may continue with what I was saying...
2: Jim, don't you think we'd better start from the beginning?
1: What do you mean, from the beginning?
2: Well, you just don't come up with a statement like that out of the clear sky.
1: A statement like what?
3: We eat too much.
1: That isn't what I said. What I said is, do you realize that over 90% of the people today eat food that is lacking in lecithin, cholesterol, and other substances necessary to the maintenance of proper health?
2: Jim...
1: Well, do you?
4: We don't even know what they are.
1: There, you see?
3: I wouldn't eat them if I did know what they were.
1: Of course you would. You eat them every day.
4: I thought you said we didn't.
1: I said you don't eat enough of them.
2: Enough of what?
1: Foods containing lecithin and cholesterol. Margaret, haven't you been listening?
2: Of course, dear. With bated breath.
1: The foods we generally eat, overcooked vegetables, potatoes, steaks, chops. When will dinner be ready?
2: In about 10 minutes.
1: Good. Certainly smells delicious. Ow!
2: Huh? Serves you right. I've told you a million times not to snoop around the stove when I'm trying to work.
1: Well, I just wanted to see... What were we talking about?
4: You were talking about food.
3: And why people over 90 shouldn't have any.
1: I never said anything like that. I said 90% of the people shouldn't have any. 90% of the people today don't eat properly.
4: Because they use their fingers for a pusher.
1: Because they eat food that doesn't have the proper nutritional value.
2: Jim, are you trying to say that I'm not giving you and the children the proper sort of food?
1: Oh, no, honey. Well...
2: We have 3 normal, healthy children.
1: Of course we do.
2: And we don't need any of that, let's get thin and cholesterol.
1: Lecithin and cholesterol.
2: Well, whatever it is. And if you aren't satisfied with the way I cook...
1: Margaret, you're misunderstanding the whole thing. I never said the children weren't healthy.
3: If Kathy was any healthier, we'd all have to move out.
4: Bud.
3: Well, good gravy, the way she tears around.
1: I am merely trying to point out that the American people are eating themselves into oblivion.
4: Where's that?
1: Kathy, go wash your face.
4: I just did.
1: Wash it again.
4: But, Daddy.
2: Go ahead, dear.
4: Gee whiz, every time there's an argument, I have to go wash my face.
1: There isn't any argument. I'm merely telling your mother about a book.
2: Well... Finally.
3: What kind of a book, Dad?
1: All you have to do is mention something around here and everybody thinks it's an argument.
2: No, no one said anything about an argument, Jim.
1: Kathy did.
3: What kind of a book, Dad?
1: She very distinctly said we were having an argument.
4: Don't pay any attention to her, Father. She just doesn't like to wash her face.
1: Well, that's no reason for her to accuse me of starting an argument.
3: What kind of an argument, Dad?
1: What?
3: I mean, what kind of a book, Dad?
1: What kind of what book?
3: I don't know.
2: Jim, won't you please start from the beginning?
1: Honey.
2: What is all this nonsense about food and books?
1: It isn't nonsense, Margaret. It's a very good book called Learn to Live and Like It. Matter of fact, it's brilliant.
2: Betty, please turn the heat down on the potatoes.
4: You bet.
1: Dr. Milford Clark is one of America's leading authorities on dietary deficiencies. And he proves conclusively that civilized people don't know how to eat.
2: You mean he'd rather we ate our food under the table than on it?
1: I mean Honey, have you ever used fenugreek seeds?
2: What?
1: Fenugreek seeds. You use them for cooking.
2: Not in this house.
1: Well, there's no need to get upset. There's nothing horrible about them.
4: What are they?
1: Fenugreek seeds? That's an herb containing choline, a lipotropic substance used clinically to dissolve deposits of cholesterol.
3: So what else is new?
1: But if you'd listen a little more and talk a little less, you might learn something.
3: About seeds?
1: About a lot of things.
4: Did I miss anything? Is the argument all over?
1: There wasn't any argument.
4: How do you like my face now?
1: It's fine. It's probably one of the finest faces I've ever seen.
4: Why, Daddy!
3: Ask him about the Upper Creek seeds.
4: The what?
1: Bud.
3: You told everybody else.
4: About what?
1: Kathy, why don't you go wash your hands?
4: But I just got through.
1: Go ahead, Kathy.
4: Gee whiz. Someday I'll wash once too often and I'll disappear.
2: Jim, what do Dr. Clark and the Hoosie-What seeds have to do with us?
1: They are not Hoosie-What seeds. They're fenugreek seeds.
2: Oh, I beg your pardon. How could I possibly be so stupid?
1: And they've got plenty to do with us. Fenugreek seeds are the basis of the diet Dr. Clark is going to explain at the Chamber of Commerce dinner.
2: Oh, that's who he is.
4: Who is he?
2: Well, let's not rush things, Angel. We'll get our information one step at a time.
3: If we live that long.
1: Now, see here, Bud.
4: If who lives how long?
1: Kathy, I thought I told you to wash your hands.
4: But I just remembered. They got washed while I was doing my face.
1: Margaret.
2: Leave the child alone, Jim. She isn't getting anything any more confused than it always is.
4: I didn't even say anything.
2: Who has? Dear, would you like to tell us about Dr. Clark, or shall we finish our game of 20 questions?
1: I don't know why you're making all this fuss about a perfectly simple little thing. I swear I don't. Dr. Clark is the guest of honor at the dinner Saturday night, and I have to introduce him. That's all there is to it.
2: So you read his book?
1: That's right.
3: Sounds more like you swallowed it.
1: All right, Bud, that does it. From now on...
3: The bell. Excuse me, Dad, I have to...
1: Come back here.
3: But it's the front door, and I have to...
1: I said come back here.
3: But you always tell me I'm supposed to drop everything when the front door...
1: Kathy, see who's at the front door like a good girl.
4: But it's Bud.
1: Bud and I have certain little things to discuss. Go ahead, kitten.
4: Yes, Daddy.
3: Scab.
1: Now, Mr. James Anderson, Jr.
2: Jim, I don't think I can stand this another minute. Will you please finish about Dr. Clark?
1: I'd rather finish about my wisecracking son.
3: I'll be glad to wait, Dad.
1: Well... Dr. Clark is a friend of Mr. Edwards.
2: The president of the Chamber of Commerce.
1: Right. And he has a diet which he claims will add 20 years to the normal span of a man's life.
2: Mr. Edwards?
1: Dr. Clark.
2: Oh.
1: So they figured that the dinner would be a good place to show what a wonderful diet it is. He asked me if I'd be willing to say a few words of introduction.
2: Dr. Clark did.
1: No, honey, Mr. Edwards did.
2: Go ahead, dear.
1: That's all there is to it, except that it's a wonderful diet.
2: With fenugreek seeds.
1: Fenugreek seeds.
3: I didn't say anything.
1: Good. See, the doctor explains in his book that life is maintained in direct ratio to the lack of obesity in man. Now, a diet of raw food such as kale, cabbage, raw egg yolk, olive oil, and liver fat will tend to discourage any inclination toward overeating.
3: And how?
1: And he claims...
4: Daddy, it was the cleaner.
2: Mr. Manassian?
1: No, Dr. Oh.
4: He brought back your tuxedo. Do you want me to take it upstairs?
2: Jim, you didn't have that horrible old thing cleaned again.
1: There's nothing horrible about it.
2: But we agreed the last time that you needed a new one. And if you keep going to these dinners...
1: What's the matter?
2: Hold it up, Kathy.
4: Yes, Mommy.
2: Well.
1: Something wrong?
2: No, it looks fine.
1: That's what I told you. All it needed was a good cleaning.
4: Shall I take it upstairs?
1: I'll take it, kitten. I want to see if he moved the button far enough.
2: Jim, there isn't any connection between moving a button and Dr. Clark's reducing diet, is there?
1: It isn't a reducing diet, Margaret. It's a health diet. And I certainly think that after 15 years, I have a right to have a button moved.
2: Yes, dear.
1: It isn't that I'm putting on any weight. It's just that after it's been cleaned so much, it...
3: What's the matter, Dad? Can't you get it buttoned?
1: I can button it fine.
4: He just can't breathe, that's all.
2: Jim, I told you...
1: There's nothing wrong with the tuxedo. He must have moved the button the wrong way.
5: Sure.
1: Bud.
3: Oh, I was agreeing with you, Dad. He moved the button the wrong way. That's what I meant.
4: It looks real pretty, doesn't it, Daddy?
1: Yes, it... Well, let's forget about the tuxedo for the time being. Getting back to Dr. Clark...
2: Oh, dear.
1: I think we'll all be much better... Did you say something, honey?
2: Jim, you're not going on a reducing diet, are you?
1: Margaret, I told you, it is not a reducing diet. Naturally, it keeps you in condition, but it's not a reducing diet.
2: You won't be able to stay on it 2 minutes. Kale and cabbage.
3: And raw eggs.
1: I think we'll all do very well on Dr. Clark's diet.
2: Jim, I...
4: Oh!
3: Holy cow, Dad.
4: Father, you don't expect us to eat that stuff. What stuff?
3: Liver fat.
1: The very least we can do is try.
2: Angel, we have 3 growing children.
1: And they'll grow healthier and live longer on Dr. Clark's diet. They'll learn to live and like it.
4: Jumping creepers.
3: Raw egg yolk.
1: And since there's no time like the present, we'll start with dinner.
4: You mean this dinner?
3: Now?
1: Right now.
4: I don't want to eat raw eggs for dinner.
2: You're not going to. Jim, I have the entire meal prepared.
1: I know, honey, but you've got to be firm with these things.
2: Well, I spent a whole day fixing your favorite meatloaf.
1: And when you... Meatloaf?
2: And scalloped potatoes.
1: Margaret, when you decide on a thing like this, you've got to go through with it. And we're all going on the Dr. Clark diet. First thing in the morning.

0: would you like to have dinner at the Anderson home tomorrow night, hmm? Well, fenugreek seeds or no fenugreek seeds, you can bet there's one mealtime pleasure the Andersons will never give up. And that's the enjoyment of coffee. Really good coffee. In other words, our Maxwell House. And you know, there's a whole world of difference between rich, truly satisfying Maxwell House coffee and just coffee. 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So how about it? For the most in downright coffee drinking enjoyment, try our Maxwell House, won't you? It's the one, the only coffee that's always good to the last drop.
1: A day has passed since last we saw the Andersons. 1 day, 22 minutes, 14 seconds, and 3 meals. It's dinner time again, and once more the family is gathered about the festive board. The table is piled high with all sorts of tasty things. Raw carrots, celery, kale, cabbage. Well, it isn't exactly festive, I guess, but they're certainly bored. Like this.
2: Mother, what is it, Betty? Is my nose twitching? I don't think so, dear. Why? I feel just like a rabbit.
3: You look like a rabbit.
2: Do I?
4: That's your brother's idea of a joke, kitten. Have another carrot.
5: Jimmy Woody says if you eat rabbit food, you get big ears.
4: That's very interesting. All right, bud.
3: What?
4: Let's have it.
3: Oh, it isn't anything, Dad. I was just thinking of a rabbit's tail. We'd sure look funny if...
2: Never mind, Bud.
3: Well, wouldn't we?
5: I don't want to look like a rabbit.
4: You know, it's an amazing thing. A genius like Dr. Clark devotes his entire life to the development of a diet. But you'd rather take the word of a 9-year-old pipsqueak like Jimmy Woody.
5: He's 10.
4: I beg your pardon, a 10-year-old pipsqueak.
2: Father, how long do we have to eat these horrible things?
4: That's not the proper attitude, Betty. In 2 or 3 weeks, we'll get used to the Clark diet and we'll get along fine.
3: In 2 or 3 weeks, we'll be dead.
4: But if you aren't happy with your dinner...
3: Yes?
4: Have some raw egg yolk.
3: No, thank you.
4: Betty?
2: It's bad enough eating raw cabbage.
6: Jim, you might not believe this, but I went to 3 markets this afternoon and they were all fresh out of fenugreek seeds.
4: You know, somehow I get the impression that you aren't particularly fond of this diet.
6: Why, Jim, whatever made you think a thing like that?
4: You don't seem to realize that this is a very serious matter.
3: Who doesn't?
4: Do you know what Dr. Clark says? He says that the American diet contains such a large percentage of residue and alkaline minerals that the ratio of carbohydrates is shockingly disproportionate.
5: What does that mean?
4: I don't know. Certainly makes you stop and think, doesn't it?
3: Doesn't make me stop and think.
4: But this is a diet, not a miracle.
2: Jim.
4: Take fats, for example. What do we know about fats?
5: May I please be excused?
4: No. Did you
6: Jim,
4: know...
6: Jim, if she's finished with her dinner, why can't she be excused?
4: Because this is very interesting. Did you know that the digestibility of fats depends upon, 1, the melting point, 2, whether or not it saponifies properly, and 3, to what degree it resists the digestive ferments? Well, did you?
5: I didn't.
4: You see?
5: Now may I be excused?
4: Kathy, as you grow older, you'll find all this very important.
3: If I don't get some food, I'm not going to get any older.
4: What was that?
3: Oh, I said, now that summer's almost over, it's sure getting colder. Yes, sir. It sure is.
4: May I have my coffee, please?
6: Well, here you are, dear.
4: Thank you. The trouble with the people in this family is that they don't want to learn anything. All they care about are strapless evening gowns and gasoline scooters.
5: And hamburgers.
4: Thank you, kitten, and hamburgers.
5: Now may I be excused?
4: Kathy, you're a sensible little girl. Wouldn't you like to hear what Dr. Clark has to say about Corinth?
6: My, it's certainly getting late, isn't it?
4: Margaret.
6: I'd better get started on the dishes or we'll be here all night.
4: But I have...
6: Don't hurry, dear. You just sit there and enjoy your coffee while we do the dishes. Are you coming, Betty?
5: It isn't my turn to... Oh, excuse me, Father. I have to help Mother with the dishes.
3: Want me to drive? Please?
6: All right. Come along.
5: Can't I do something?
2: Sure, you can keep Father company.
5: Gee whiz.
6: We won't be very long, dear.
4: Oh, don't worry about us. I'm going to tell Kathy all about Corinth.
6: You do that.
4: You see, kitten, Corinths, or dried seedless grapes, in contrast to dry seedy grapes, are poor in water. 79.1%.
6: Bud, close the door.
3: Yes, ma'am.
4: Naturally, that makes it one...
2: Oh, what a relief.
3: What's the matter with Dad? Doesn't he feel well?
6: He feels fine, but it's just that, well, he becomes so interested in the people he has to introduce these dinners that he gets carried away.
3: He should be.
6: But that's not very respectful.
3: Oh, I'm sorry, but good grief, Mom. Why should we have to eat all that junk just because he's interested?
6: It's all good, healthy food, dear. It won't do you the least bit of harm.
3: It won't do me any good, either. Phonograph seeds.
5: Mother, what if he had to introduce a fan dancer? Would we have to run around?
6: Betty. Really, dear?
5: Well, then, why do we have to eat rabbit food?
6: We're not going to. We're going to put an end to this foolishness once and for all.
3: How do we do that?
6: We're going to get rid of your father's tuxedo.
3: What's the tuxedo got to do with it?
5: Father said it wasn't a reducing diet.
6: We're all on this horrible diet because your father's tuxedo won't button.
3: I still don't get it.
6: Bud, your father's had that same tuxedo for 15 years, and he just won't admit that he's put on a little weight.
5: But he said...
6: Betty, do you like eating that rabbit food?
5: Of course not.
6: Bud?
3: What's up, Doc? No.
6: All right, then. You've both got to help me get rid of that miserable tuxedo.
5: Mother, you've always said... Well?
3: Gosh, if Dad really likes it...
4: Margaret, don't forget to order some liver fat for tomorrow.
6: All right, dear.
5: What do you want us to do?
3: We won't have to shoot anybody, will we?
6: Very simple. We're just going to make a few alterations.
5: But we don't know how to alter a tuxedo.
6: I know. And when we get through, no one will be able to fix it.
3: How's that going to get us off the diet?
6: We're going to rip that old tuxedo to shreds. And your father will have to buy a new one. One that fits him.
3: Oh.
6: Then we'll see how long he worries about whether or not his food saponifies.
3: Mom, what if he finds out?
6: He won't find out.
5: But if he does... Oh, well, I can always move in with Janie Liggett.
6: Don't forget, we're going to fix it.
3: Mom, maybe we bought...
6: Well, dear, have you and Kathy fixed up our menu for tomorrow?
4: I was just telling her about the horrible things eating can do to your hemoglobin.
6: Oh?
5: I don't think we ever ought to eat again.
4: We don't have to go that far, kitten.
6: Well, thank goodness for that. Bud?
3: Yes, ma'am?
6: Why don't you run upstairs and get your father's tuxedo like a good boy?
3: Okay.
4: What does he want to do that for?
3: I'll bring it right down, Dad.
4: Honey, I don't need...
5: We're going to fix it for you, Father.
4: But it doesn't need fixing.
6: Of course it does.
4: All it needs is to have the button move.
6: Jim, having the button moved isn't going to make the shoulders any looser.
4: But...
5: Are you going to loosen Daddy's shoulders?
6: We're going to loosen everything.
4: Margaret, there isn't any reason... Bud! Bud, why can't you learn to walk down the stairs?
3: I thought you were in a hurry.
4: For what? I'm not going anywhere.
6: All right, dear. Slip it on.
4: I don't want to slip it on.
6: Jim?
4: Honey, you don't know anything about altering tuxedos.
6: Well, of course I do. Put it on, dear.
5: Oh, Mommy fixes my dresses all the time.
4: Well, dresses are different. This is a job for a tailor. I mean, all it needs is to have the button move.
6: There. You see, Betty, it's much too tight across the shoulders, isn't it?
2: It's tight other places, too.
4: Margaret, if I just stay on this diet...
6: Angel, the dinner is tomorrow night, and no diet is going to make that coat fit in 24 hours.
4: But all it needs...
6: We'll have to let out the seam in the back. Go ahead, Bud.
3: What?
6: Open the seam in the back.
4: Honey...
6: Turn around, Jim.
4: Honey, if you'll only...
6: All right, Bud.
3: Like this?
4: Bud! Margaret!
6: Doesn't that feel better?
2: It certainly looks better.
4: Are you sure you know what you're doing?
6: Quite sure, dear. Now, the seam's on the side.
4: Well, take it easy, will you, Bud?
3: Okay, Dad.
2: I'll get the one over here.
4: Betty, you're tearing it.
5: I am? Why can't I tear something?
6: Later, Angel. Now...
4: Honey, don't you think you've done enough to this poor coat?
6: Not quite. But I think we ought to remove the sleeves.
4: What for?
6: We'll explain the whole thing some other time, dear. Go ahead, children.
4: Oh, Bud, will you... Margaret, they've ruined the whole... Stop it! Betty, you didn't have to pull the pocket off.
2: It looked a little tight.
4: Honey, look at this thing. You'll never be able to fix it.
6: It does look a little ragged, doesn't it?
3: I'll see who's at the door.
4: Look what she did with this pocket. She ripped the whole front of the coat.
5: Want me to rip the pocket from the bottom, Daddy?
4: You keep away from me.
5: I didn't do anything.
4: I don't know what got into you, any of you. Now I'll have to buy a new tuxedo.
6: Oh, dear. Isn't that too bad?
2: We're awfully sorry, Father.
4: You sound awfully sorry.
3: Dad, it's Mr. Manassian.
4: The cleaner?
6: I wonder what he wants.
4: Come on in, Mr. Manassian.
7: Thank you, Mr. Anderson. I was just... Something happened?
4: I don't know. I think my whole family's gone a little nuts.
5: But I didn't do anything, Daddy.
4: You didn't have to. Mr. Manassian, you're a tailor. Do you think you can fix my tuxedo?
7: Your tuxedo doesn't need fixing.
4: Then what?
7: That's what I came to tell you. Last night, by mistake, I brought you Hector Smith's tuxedo.
4: Oh, no.

0: So all that mealtime misery was caused by a case of mistaken identity. Well, you can't blame Father too much. After all, tuxedos do look pretty much alike. And come to think of it, the woman of the house has a very similar problem. Consider coffee, for example. There are so many brands. How's a gal to know which one has the most in flavor? 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Why? 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Savor that satisfying taste of contentment in every fragrant steaming cup. 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You'll know Maxwell House is today's coffee buy. So for the most in flavor, the most in value, look for the sign of good coffee. The big white cup and drop on the familiar blue tin of Maxwell House. Take home the one coffee that's always good to the last drop. Another day has rolled away, and the Chamber of Commerce dinner has gone down in history. Not, however, without a late evening report to his family by the Toastmaster General, Mr. James Anderson Sr., like this.
1: Yes, sir, it was a very unusual dinner. Very unusual.
2: Did they have fenugreek seeds?
1: They had everything. And Dr. Clark told Hector Smith...
3: How did Hector like his new tuxedo, dear?
1: He liked it fine. Anyway, Dr. Clark told Hector...
3: Did it cost very much, Father?
1: Let's not go into that now. Dr. Clark said...
3: Did Dr. Clark look like a rabbit?
1: Kathy, will you please... You know, come to think of it, he did.
3: Well, as long as Mrs. Clark is happy.
1: Of course, he made a great deal of sense. He explained how practically every human ailment can be traced directly to improper dietary habits. And the health dinner we had tonight...
2: Excuse me, Dad. Would you like to split the last hamburger with me?
1: That's a good idea. May I have the mustard, please?
3: Here you are, Father.
1: Thank you.
2: Have a little more pick-a-lily, Dad.
1: All right. Where was I?
3: Dr. Clark's dinner.
1: Oh, well, we started with raw cabbage soaked in olive oil, and then we had some stewed kale seasoned with fenugreek seeds. And you know what's the funny thing about those seeds? You never even know they were there.
2: I'm next on the donuts, Kathy.
1: Dr. Clark explained that
3: you
1: chop them up real fine, and you add them just as the kale is coming to a boil.

0: Join us again next week when we'll be back with Father Knows Best, starring Robert Young as Jim Anderson, with Roy Barkey and the Maxwell House Orchestra. 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
2: 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Its title, New Secretary.
3: Mr. Gildersleeve! 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

0: Dick Gildersleeve was up bright and early this morning, and after a quick glance at the paper, he moved right into the breakfast room.
1: Bertie!
2: Yes, sir?
1: How are the eggs coming?
2: Yeah, how are the eggs coming?
1: Leroy, I'll handle this. You eat your prunes.
2: On an empty stomach?
1: Oh, ho.
3: Eggs coming up.
2: Prunes going down.
1: What a boy.
4: Mr. Gildersleeve, ain't you going to wait for Miss Marjorie, Mr. Bronco?
2: Heck no. Unc wants to get a crack at the eggs before Bronco gets here.
1: That isn't it at all. I want to get down to the water department a little early this morning. Bessie's due back from her vacation. We have a lot of work to do.
4: Yes.
2: Hey, I hear Bronco stirring around upstairs.
1: Oh? Quick, pass the eggs, Leroy.
2: Hey, the doorbell.
3: I'll get it.
2: Maybe it's Bronco. He always gets up in a daze.
1: Bronco? At the front door?
2: He sleeps with the window up. Maybe he made a wrong turn going to the shower.
1: Leroy, don't be ridiculous.
3: It's a letter for you, Miss Till, please.
1: For me?
3: Special delivery.
2: Gosh, special delivery. Let me see it, Bertie.
1: Leroy, it's for me.
3: Here it is in the lady's handwriting.
1: Oh, thanks, Bertie. Well, better open it.
2: You're all thumbs up. Let me open it.
1: Not with those pruny fingers, Leroy. You'll seal it again.
2: Okay, but hurry up.
1: Well, it's from a dude ranch. Say, it's from Bessie.
2: Bessie? What a letdown.
4: She didn't get thrown off a horse or something, did she, Miss Gilsey?
1: Well, let's see. Yeah, worse than that. She got married.
4: She did? Well, ain't that nice.
2: Holy cow, did she marry one of those dude hop-along Cassidys?
1: Leroy, give me a chance to find out. Let's see, it says, well, she married a fellow named Loudermilk. He's in the feed and seed business.
4: That's nice.
1: Yeah, nice. Only one hitch. What'll I do about a secretary?
2: Why don't you hire me, Unc?
1: You, Leroy?
2: Yeah, I can do the office work after school.
1: Oh, ho, ho.
2: Heck, to help you out, I'll even quit school.
1: You will not.
2: Stop dictating. I got my pencil and paper ready, Mr. Gildersleeve.
1: Yeah, all right, Leroy.
2: You want me to sit here or on your knee?
1: Leroy.
4: That boy.

0: Bessie wasn't much of a secretary, but I'll miss her. Oh, well, now that she's gone, I'll get somebody who's on the ball. No more of this daydreaming. No more filing according to the Zodiac. I won't hire another scatterbrain. Door isn't locked. Wonder how that happened. Who's that?
1: Hello.
0: Young lady, who are you?
1: I'm Hazel.
0: Hazel?
1: Who are you?
0: I'm Throckmorton P. Gildersleeve, the water commissioner, and the office isn't open yet. Say, how did you get in?
1: I'm a friend of Bessie's. She mailed me her key.
0: She did? Why'd she do that?
1: She said I'd need it. She said I could have her job.
0: Oh? Well, how could she hire you?
1: Well, I'm a friend of hers. I do favors for her, and she does favors for me.
0: Oh, for... Young lady, I appreciate Bessie sending you up, and I appreciate you coming. But how do I know you're qualified to be my secretary?
1: Well, I can type.
0: No.
1: And I never took a lesson.
0: You don't use the touch system?
1: Oh, yes, sir. I use the touch system with two fingers.
0: Two fingers?
1: Well, I didn't see any reason to learn with all ten. You can only hit one key at a time.
0: Oh, brother. Hazel.
1: Yes, sir?
0: Why don't you leave your name and number? And if I need you, I'll give you a ring.
1: Oh, thank you, Mr. Gildersleeve. I'll write it right here on the typewriter.
0: Well.
1: H-A-Z. Oh, I hit an X. I'll change it to a Z.
0: Just leave the X. I'll know who it is. Finding a secretary is going to be a terrible job. I guess the first thing to do is put an ad in the paper. Let's see, how'll I word it? Water commissioner needs efficient secretary. How do you spell secretary? With an E or an A? I need somebody around this office sharper than that hazy Hazel.
2: Isn't anybody in the water department today?
0: Well, Judge Hooker. Come in, Judge. I'm here.
2: Morning, Gildy. Where's Bessie? Isn't she due back today?
0: Oh, Bessie won't be back, Judge. She went up to a dude ranch and got married.
2: Oh, she got roped and tied on your time, huh, Gildy?
0: Well, that's about it. I'm just putting an ad in the paper. Then I'll have to waste a lot of my valuable time interviewing giggling girls.
2: That isn't necessary, Gildy. I have just the secretary for you.
0: Oh?
2: The ex-registrar of deeds, Miss Matterhorn. You've met her.
0: Yeah. Thanks for the suggestion, Horace, but I've always considered Miss Matterhorn a little icy.
2: Gildy, why don't you hire her and tell her that I recommended her?
0: No, Judge, I can't hire her just because she's a friend of yours.
2: Why don't you think it over, Gildy?
0: Nothing about Miss Matterhorn to think over.
2: And if it'll help you make up your mind, why don't you take a spin out in the open country in my new car?
0: Well, it's a nice car.
2: In fact, I'd like to have you use my new car any time you care to.
0: Judge, are you trying to bribe me?
2: Oh, no. I'm merely offering you the use of my new car.
0: Yeah? An old goat has to have a good reason to give up his new tin can.

0: Hello, Peavy.
1: Well, hello, Mr. Gildersleeve. How are things with you this morning?
0: Not so good, Peavy. I'm a little short-handed at the office. I lost my secretary.
1: Well, if you haven't got anybody to take shorthand, I guess you are short-handed.
0: All right,
1: Peavy. That was a little witticism, Mr. Gildersleeve. Shorthand, short-handed.
0: Yeah, I get it, Peavy, but I'm in no mood for witticisms. I have to get someone to replace Bessie.
1: Oh, the job's still open, you say?
0: Well, I put an ad in the paper, but it's still wide open.
1: Mrs. Peavy would be glad to hear that.
0: Hey, wait a minute. You're not suggesting I hire Mrs. Peavy?
1: Oh, no, no. Mrs. Peavy never could take dictation, if you know what I mean.
0: Think I know what you mean.
1: I was thinking of Mrs. Peavy's niece. She's been boarding with us quite a while. Free, of course.
0: She had much experience, Peavy?
1: No, but she's willing to start at the bottom. I think she'd fit right in with you.
0: No. Wait a minute, Peavy. I have to give this secretary business a lot of thought.
1: Oh, my, yes.
0: Give me a good cigar, will you?
1: Very well. Care to try Henrietta?
0: Is that a new cigar?
1: No, it's Mrs. Peavy's niece.
0: Oh,
1: Won't cost you anything, Mr. Gildersleeve.
0: You mean Mrs. Peavy's niece?
1: No, the cigar.
0: Well, thank you.
1: You're welcome. Now let's get back to Henrietta.
0: Oh, for... Peavy, you're not trying to press this matter, are you?
1: Well,
0: You believe the water commissioner should hire the best help he can get, don't you?
1: Well, yes.
0: I know you wouldn't shower me with favors just to get me to hire your wife's niece. You gave me this fine cigar just because you're my friend.
1: Well, I wouldn't say that.
0: All right, Peavy. If it's a good cigar, I'll consider her.

0: Hello, Floyd.
1: Hi, Commissioner.
0: How's the barber business?
1: Well, I'll give you a clue. You're next.
0: Great.
1: Well, it be. Of course, you need the works.
0: Just a shave, Floyd. I want to lean back and do some thinking.
1: Yeah?
0: Thinking's
1: hard on the hair. I'd watch it, Commission.
0: You should talk. You're a barber, and I've got more hair than you.
1: Well, you know how grass grows on a vacant lot.
0: Sure.
1: All jokes alongside, Commish. What's on your mind? Let little Floydie Munson help you with your problem.
0: Yeah, I've been getting too much help, Floyd. That's my problem.
1: Yeah?
0: Yeah, I got to hire a new secretary. All my friends are trying to wish somebody off on me.
1: Well, what do you know?
0: They don't seem to realize I just can't hire anybody. I've got to have efficiency. The Peavy, the judge, they're all trying to push somebody they're interested in.
1: I wouldn't pay any attention to them, Commish. Who are they to tell you how to run your business?
0: That's the way I feel, Floyd.
1: You know what I'd do, Commish?
0: What, Floyd?
1: I'd hire a little manicurist I know.
0: A manicurist in the water department?
1: Why not? She's a very deserving girl. She's an old friend of Lovey's.

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0: Gildersleeve is the kind of executive who likes to pick his own secretary. When his friends, the Jolly Boys, came up with suggestions, he resented it until they followed up their suggestions with gifts. Now he's beginning to enjoy it.
1: Hoop-dee-doo, hoop-dee-dee, da-da-da-da-da-da-da-dee-dee-dee.
2: Feeling pretty good tonight, huh?
1: Oh, you bet, Leroy.
2: Hey, where'd you get the big cigar?
1: Why? What about it?
2: Well, it doesn't smell as bad as that old rolled-up rubber you usually smoke.
1: Well, it happens to be a very fine cigar that my friend Mr. Peavy gave me.
2: Yeah? Why?
1: Well, I may do him a favor. He wants me to hire Mrs. Peavy's niece for my secretary.
2: You mean you spent all day on it and haven't hired one yet?
1: Leroy, I'm taking my time. Brush me off, my boy. I'm due at the Jolly Boys meeting.
2: Okay.
3: My, Miss Gildersleeve, you sure look spiffy tonight.
1: Thank you, Bertie.
3: Miss Gildersleeve, you been pinching your cheeks?
1: Oh, no, Bertie.
3: Well, they sure look rosy.
2: Yeah, what have you been doing to them, Rosie?
1: Leroy, I just had a massage. Compliments of Floyd's barbershop.
2: How come he's giving you stuff, too?
1: Well, I may do him a favor. He knows a deserving manicurist who might make me a good secretary.
3: Oh, I can see you up there in your office now, Miss Gildersleeve, dictating with one hand and getting a manicure with the other.
1: Say, that's an idea.
2: Aunt, how can you hire the manicurist? I thought you were doing Mr. Peavy the favor.
1: Well, Leroy, I'm considering everybody's suggestion. Seems all my friends have somebody they want me to hire. I've discovered it isn't too profitable to decide these things too quickly.
2: What an operator. Unc, what are you promoting out of Judge Hooker and Chief Gates?
1: Leroy, I'm not promoting things from my friends. Besides, I haven't even seen the chief. Never mind, Bertie. I'm right here.
4: Hello, Mr. Gildersleeve.
1: Well, Chief.
4: Hello, Leroy.
2: Hi, Chief Gates.
1: Come in.
4: No, thanks. I just wanted to speak to you for a minute before the meeting. I hear you're looking for a new secretary.
1: Well, yes. What did you bring me? I mean, did you have anybody in mind?
2: Oh, brother.
4: Commissioner, as chief of police, there's a girl down at the jail I'd like to recommend.
1: Oh?
4: Well, you've heard of Southside Molly.
1: Southside Molly?
4: Oh, she's been a model prisoner. She's getting out next week, and, the girl wants to go straight.
1: That's all very well, but
4: Now, Commissioner, don't worry about her. She wasn't abandoned. She just kept the motor running.
1: Frankly, Chief, I'll have to do a lot of thinking about Southside Molly.
4: Well, Commissioner, none of us are perfect. To illustrate my point, look at these parking tickets.
1: Uh-oh. They got my name on them.
4: Mm-hmm.

0: you're a lawbreaker. But I'm going to tear them up.
1: Hey, can I have the pieces to show the kids?
2: No, Leroy. Well, that's very nice of you, Chief.
0: Oh, not at all. Now then, can I do you another little favor? Can I drive you to the Jolly Boys meeting in the Chief's car with the siren going?
2: No, thanks, Chief. I'm driving the judge's new car this evening.
1: What a character!

0: By George, fellas, this is a great meeting. It's wonderful to get together like this.
1: Yeah, you can't beat it. Let's sing a song.
2: Well, what will we sing?
3: There is a tavern in the town.
4: Oh, no, Peavy. I think we should let Gildy select the song.
2: So do I.
1: Oh, me too. What's your pleasure, Commissioner?
0: Well, okay by you, Peavy?
5: Oh, my, yes. Anything you say is okay by me.
0: Oh, what a nice bunch of fellows. Well, how about Sweet 16? There's a solo line for me.
4: Splendid selection, Gildy.
1: Well, here we go.

0: well done, Chief.
1: I thought the commish was the one who'd done good.
0: Oh, so do I.
2: Oh, me too.
3: Me too.
4: Well, thank you, fellows. Nothing I enjoy more than singing after a hard day at the office.
0: You must have had a hard day, Gildy. Now, about the secretary. Have you contacted Miss Matterhorn?
4: Yeah, well, I haven't decided about the secretary as yet, Judge.
3: You don't say. Well, care for another cigar, Mr. Gildy?
4: Thank you, Phoebe.
0: Well, Gildy, I've just been thinking. Why don't you keep my new car over the weekend and take the family for a spin?
4: Well, you insist, Horace.
1: Hey, what's going on here?
2: Judge, are you trying to influence a commissioner regarding a secretary?
0: Not at all. It just happens that he's hiring an old friend of mine. Miss Matterhorn.
4: You, well, now,
1: Just a minute. The commission and me have a gentleman agreement about a friend of Lovey's.
4: Now, Floyd.
2: You're all wrong, fellas. Mr. Gildersleeve is hiring Southside Molly.
3: Oh, no, I wouldn't say that. He led me to believe he's hiring Mrs. Peavy's niece.
4: Yeah, but Peavy...
0: Well, it seems that our old friend has been leading all of us on.
3: Fine friend.
4: You judge. I have not.
1: Oh, yeah? He accepted our presents.
4: You.
3: I'm out 2 25-cent cigars.
4: You're all right, Peavy. Here's one of them back.
3: Very well.
0: Gildy, I'll thank you for the keys to my new car.
4: Here you are, Judge.
0: Thank you.
1: I'm stuck. How do you take back a massage?
2: Yes. Yes, and my traffic tickets.
0: Well, there's nothing we should be able to do about
4: that. Fellows, let's forget the whole thing. Let's be jolly boys.
1: Fine jolly boy.
4: Let's sing another song.
0: I don't feel like singing.
2: I don't even feel like staying here.
3: I think I'll go home.
1: Yeah, let's walk out on
4: them. Now, wait a minute. You don't have to walk out on me. I'm not going to break up the club. I'll leave. Well, isn't somebody going to stop me?
0: Under the circumstances, Gildy, it might be a good idea for you to leave.
4: Yeah, I guess so. Good night.
3: Good night.
2: Good night.
3: Good night. Good night.
4: Don't hear much going on up there. They're whispering a little. Say, I'll bet they're forgiving me. Sure. I forgot my hat. I'll go back and get it. They'll welcome me with open arms. Who threw that? It's my hat. Hit me right in the face.

0: Oh, dear. Look at all the work on my desk. I wasn't going to come to the office this morning, but I was up at 5. Couldn't sleep. What'll I do first? Yeah, guess I caught cold wandering around the reservoir last night. Wish I'd have jumped in.
1: Bless you.
0: What?
1: Good morning.
0: Oh, Hazel. What are you doing back here?
1: I'm answering an ad in the paper. Water commissioner wants efficient secretary.
0: Efficient, yes. But Hazel, you were here yesterday.
1: Oh, I recognize you now, Mr. Gildersleeve. But how was I to know that you were the same water commissioner?
0: Oh, for us. Hazel, how many water commissioners do you think this town has?
1: I don't know. It has a lot of water.
0: Oh, brother. It's a good thing I didn't hire her. I wonder who came in. Oh, excuse me, Hazel. Uh-oh. Judge Floyd.
2: Good morning, Gilly.
0: Well, fellows, nice of you to come. Is everything forgiven?
3: Are you kidding?
0: What are you getting at, Floyd?
2: Gildy, we've been appointed a committee of two to make this call.
0: Oh?
2: Your premeditated deceit hurt us deeply last night.
0: Deceit?
2: And for conduct unbecoming a jolly boy, we're here to ask for your resignation.
0: Why, you can't do this to me. Fellas, you
3: no
0: are the
3: ones... No use begging, Commish. A guy can't play both ends against the middle without getting it in the middle.
0: All right. That's the way you feel about it.
3: Hey, who's that?
0: Oh, it's just Hazel.
2: Hazel? Gildy, you didn't tell us you'd hired a secretary.
0: Hired her?
3: It ain't Mrs. Peavy's niece, is it?
0: Oh, no, Floyd.
3: Well, there's something fishy here. Judge, that ain't Matterhorn, is it?
2: Of course not. Miss Matterhorn can't hum.
0: Fellows, it's Hazel, a friend of Bessie's.
3: You mean you ain't double-crossed none of us jolly boys?
0: Floyd, I wouldn't think of doing that.
2: Well, as long as you didn't reject my choice in favor of one of the other members, I feel all right about it.
0: You do?
3: Me too, Commish. I got no beef as long as you step outside our group and hire this Hazel.
0: I don't know whether it's worse to be out of the Jolly Boys or stuck with Hazel. Oh, well. Hazel.
1: Yes, sir?
0: Let's get to work.
1: Really, Mr. Gildersleeve?
0: Of course.
2: She doesn't look too efficient, Gilda.
0: Oh, she's efficient. Hazel, there's more work here than you and I can do, so let's get with it.
1: Yes, sir. Where do I find Mr. Withett?
2: Mr. Withett.
0: Oh, I should have resigned.

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0: 8 o'clock, Mr. Gildersleeve. Shall I go home now?
1: Yes, you can go home, Hazel.
0: Gee, Mr. Gildersleeve, I think I lost my key to the office.
1: Ooh, what a secretary. Here's my key. Think you can find your way home?
0: Oh, yes, sir. I've been there before. Good night.
1: Good night. Yeah, there she goes. Well, at least I have a secretary. And I put one over in the Jolly Boys. They thought they had me. Gildersleeve, you're clever. Hazel isn't a bad secretary. Probably a lot smarter than she looks. Yes, sir, it's been a good day. Now, let's go home and tell the little family all about it. Darned old-fashioned doors. What's wrong with this knob? Oh, confound it. Hazel locked it on the outside. I'm locked in. She's got the key. I'm a prisoner in my own water department.

Seed is played by Willard Waterman. The show is written by Paul West, John Elliott, and Andy White, with music by Robert Armbruster. Included in the cast are Walter Tetley, Lillian Randolph, Earl Ross, and Richard LeGrand, with Arthur Q. Bryan, Ken Christie, and Sandra Gould. This is John Heaston saying goodnight for the Kraft Foods Company, makers of the famous line of Kraft quality food products. 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

0: 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Here's an episode of Gunsmoke, which originally aired Monday, September 20th, 1954, 72 years ago today. Its title, The F.U.A.
1: 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Around Dodge City and in the territory on West, there's just one way to handle the killers and the spoilers, and that's with a U.S. Marshal and the smell of gun smoke.

0: Gunsmoke, starring William Conrad. The transcribed story of the violence that moved west with young America. And the story of a man who moved with it.
1: I'm that man, Matt Dillon, United States Marshal. The first man they look for and the last they want to meet. It's a chancy job, and it makes a man watchful and a little lonely.

0: Mr. Dillon.
1: Hello, Chester.
0: I sure am glad you're back.
1: I've only been gone a couple of hours.
0: Well, that's all it takes, a couple of hours. Oni Becker's been shot.
1: Huh? Oni Becker?
0: You know him, that little sodbuster lives out near Clear Spring.
1: Oh, yeah, yeah.
0: He's up at docks. You want to see him?
1: Yeah. Well, tell me about it, Chester.
0: Well, sir, all I know is he was gambling this morning over at the Texas Trail. He left there a little afternoon, and then some fellas found him laying in an alley with a bullet in him.
1: Well, can he talk?
0: No, sir. He's been unconscious the whole time. But Doc's working on him in here.
2: Oh, hello, Matt.
1: How is he, Doc?
2: He's dead, Matt. About 10 minutes ago.
1: Ernie Becker. Now, who'd have shot a harmless little man like that?
2: Harmless is right. He didn't even have a pocket knife on him. And besides, he was shot in the back.
0: Maybe it was an accident of some kind.
2: Accident? Chester, I once tried to save a man who'd pulled a scythe across the back of his neck by accident. Yes, and I remember a boy who fell between the slats of a fence and got hung. But I never heard of a man shooting himself in the back by accident.
0: Well, I meant maybe somebody else done
2: of
0: it.
2: Of course somebody else did it.
0: I know that. I meant by mistake.
2: Oh, Chester. Chester, are you sure you've been keeping your hat on when you're walking around in the sun?
0: Oh, you're just mad because Oni Becker died on you,
2: Doc. There
0: was
2: nothing I could do to save him. He bled to death. Inside.
1: Oh, you did what you could, Doc.
2: Yes, well, I think I did.
1: Did Oni say anything? Anything at all?
2: No, Matt, he never even opened his eyes.
1: Well, he was shot in the back, so it wasn't anybody he was fighting with.
0: Well, I don't know, Mr. Dillon. Only was fighting, or at least having an argument over a card this morning with that gambler, what's his name, Al Clovis, over at the Texas Trail.
1: He was. Well, why didn't you say so before, Chester?
2: Well, I never heard of this Al Clovis.
1: Oh, he's only been here about a week, Doc. Chester, you wait here. I'm going over the Texas Trail.

0: Oh, is that you? Oh, hello, Marshal.
1: Hello, John.
2: Looking for somebody, Matt?
1: Oh, hiya, Kitty. Is Al Clovis here?
2: I was wondering when you'd get around to him.
1: What do you mean?
2: I heard about... And Al Clovis threatened him this noon just before Oney went out and got shot. Almost seemed like Al was trying to start a fight with him, Matt.
1: Where was Clovis when it happened, Kitty?
2: He wasn't in here.
1: Kitty, you know Al Clovis better than I do. Would you say he's the kind of a man who would murder Odie Becker because of an argument over cards, you know, shoot him in the back?
2: I don't know him that well, Matt.
1: Yeah, well, maybe he had another reason to kill him, if he did it.
2: Shooting little Oney Becker's like shooting a pet deer. Makes about as much sense.
1: Yeah, but usually when a man gets murdered, there's a reason of some kind for it.
2: You mean it'd take more than plain anger to follow a man down an alley and shoot him in the back?
1: Well, ordinarily it would.
2: Al Clovis must have wanted Oney dead for some special reason, Matt. Maybe Oney had something on him.
1: Yeah, maybe.
2: He was in here a while ago, but he left.
1: Well, I'll find him.
2: He might be at the depot, Matt.
1: What? At the depot?
2: He said something about going to St. Louis. Now everything's been taken care of here. I didn't know what he meant at the time, but he said it loud, and I know the train leaves at 4:30.
1: 4:30? That's about that now, isn't it?
2: Well, maybe he said it just to throw you off his trail.
1: Well, I'll find out. I'll see you later, Kitty.
2: Better hurry, Matt.

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0: One more car to go, Mr. Dillon. Pal Clovis ain't in there. He ain't on this train.
1: Well, he might have fooled us after all, Chester.
0: Yes, sir. He could be riding west while we're heading east. We'll never find him if he is.
1: Well, let's take a look into this car before we walk in, huh?
0: Yes, sir. Well, I sure don't see him. Not in there, I don't.
1: Yeah. Yeah, unless that's him down there, lying back with his hat pulled over his face.
0: Well, it could be.
1: Well, it better be. Now, come on.
0: Okay, sir.
1: Hey, wake up, mister. Come on, wake up.
2: Quit bothering me, will you? What do you want, Marshal Dillon? What are you doing here?
1: Keep your hands on your knees, Clovis. Tight.
2: Well, what's this all about, Marshal?
1: You carrying a gun?
2: Why should I carry a gun?
1: Stand up, Clovis. Come on, stand up.
2: Okay. What for?
1: All right, search him, Chester.
3: Yes, sir.
1: Now, keep to one side of him, out of my way.
0: Don't you try nothing, Clovis.
2: Why should I? I told you I wasn't armed.
0: No, ain't nothing on him.
1: All right. Okay, you can sit down, Clovis.
2: I don't understand this, Marshal. What are you looking for?
1: I'm looking for the man who murdered Orny Becker this afternoon.
2: You mean you followed me and got on this train because you thought I killed Orny?
1: It's about 100 miles to Great Bend, Clovis. We'll get off there and take tomorrow's train back to Dodge.
2: Oh, you're making a big mistake, Marshal. While you're riding up and down on this railroad, whoever did kill Orny Becker's leaving the country for good. You'll never catch him now.
1: What you're trying to say is that you don't admit killing him yourself, isn't it?
2: I'm not a murderer, Marshal.
1: No, we'll see.
2: Oh, I know what you're thinking. You heard Oney and I had a little argument this morning.
1: Didn't you?
2: Sure. That doesn't prove anything. I argue with lots of men.
1: You threatened to kill him.
2: Ah, that was just to scare him. He was being kind of stubborn about it all. You know what those farmers are like. I suppose it takes a stubborn man to grow potatoes.
1: Well, if you're so innocent, why did you announce everything had been taken care of and that you were going to St. Louis?
2: Did I say that, Marshal?
1: You know, Clovis, I can always kick you in the head and take you back to Dodge in a sack. Now, why did you run?
2: I'm not running. No reason why I should. That's the truth, Marshal.
1: Where were you when Orny Becker was killed?
2: I was wondering when you'd ask me that.
1: I suppose you got an alibi.
2: You know Mr. Botkin, don't you, Marshal?
1: I ought to. Botkin's run the Dodge Bank ever since it was an old whiskey barrel.
2: Well, I was with him in his office at the bank, Marshal. I suppose you'll take his word for it.
1: Yeah, sure I will.
2: Well, we were discussing the money I placed in the bank when I arrived in Dodge a week ago. $5,000, Marshal. Mr. Botkin is going to transfer it to St. Louis for me.
1: Chester.
0: Yes, sir?
1: Go up and tell the engineer to stop the train at Jane's Crossing.
0: Stop the train?
1: There's a ranch about a mile from there where we can borrow some horses.
2: Well, I thought you said we were spending the night at Great Bend, Marshal.
1: I changed my mind, Clovis. Your story doesn't make much sense, and I want to get back to Dodge and find out why.

0: It must be about midnight.
1: Sure is, and I'm tired. Haven't been on a horse in years.
0: Oh, well, why didn't you say so, Clovis? We'd have borrowed a wagon for you.
2: Never mind, Chester. Now, you take him on down to the jail and lock him up, huh? I'm going to stop here at Mr. Botkin's house. His light's still on.
1: Want me to go in with you, Marshal?
2: I'll let you know what he has to say, Clovis. I'll be along in a little while, Chester.
0: All right, sir.

0: Where is it?
1: Matt Dillon, Mr. Barker.
0: Oh. Well, Marshal, come in. Come in.
1: I wouldn't have bothered you this late, Mr. Barkin, but I saw your light was on and I figured you were still up.
0: Up? Of course I'm up. How could I sleep tonight?
1: Why? What's wrong?
0: Where have you been, Marshal? The whole town of Dodge has been looking for you. Fine time for you to be up riding off somewhere, I must say.
1: Well, tell me what happened.
0: What happened? Don't you know even yet? What are you doing here at my house?
1: Well, if you'll calm down, I'll tell you.
0: You tell me, I'd better tell you, Marshal. Well, you're up gallivanting around in the prairie somewheres. My bank was held up.
1: What?
0: About 5 o'clock, just as we were closing. 3 men that got away with over $25,000. Every cent of cash I had in that vault, Marshal.
1: Well, didn't anybody try to follow them?
0: No, they tied me and them cashiers up so tight they were miles out of town before we could get loose. A few men saw them leave, but they were afraid to do anything about it. And, of course, the United States Marshal, he wasn't even in town.
1: Did you get a look at them?
0: No. No, they were masked. Nobody I've found can even identify their horses. They're just gone, Marshal. With $25,000.
1: Look, Mr. Buck, and I came here to ask you a question. It might have something to do with your bank being robbed.
0: Oh? Well, what is it?
1: Was Al Clovis with you in your office about noon today?
0: Clovis? Yes, he was for a couple of hours. Why?
1: He had some money on deposit?
0: Yeah. That $5,000 cash. Of course, that's gone, too. That's part of the money they took. I'm afraid Clovis is broke now. Along with me and a lot of other people.
1: Well, maybe he isn't as broke as you think.
0: Oh, he's broke. Unless you can get that money back, Marshal.
1: Look, I got an idea. I might find it for you, Mr. Barkin. And it won't take very long, either.

0: Well, I got Clovis all locked up, Mr. Dillon. He won't be taking no more trains for a while.
1: Good.
0: What'd you find out from Mr. Botkin?
1: And I'll tell you and Clovis at the same time, Chester.
0: Well, he's right in the first cell.
2: Well, Marshal, come to turn me loose?
1: Mr. Botkin says your alibi is good, Clovis.
2: If you'd have believed me in the first place, you'd have saved us all a lot of trouble.
1: Yeah.
2: Well, let me out. I don't want to spend the night here.
1: You better get used to it, Clovis. You're going to be spending a lot of nights in here.
2: What?
1: At least a month or two of them.
2: No. You can't keep me here, Marshal. It's illegal.
1: Is it?
2: Of course it is.
1: Well, maybe you know more about the law than I do, Clovis, but I run this jail, and you're going to stay here a long time. Now, what's more, I'm going to tell the whole town where you are. Come on, Chester.
2: Marshal, I demand to be released at once. Now, come back here. It'll cost you your job if you keep me here.
1: Shut the door, Chester.
2: Marshal, you can't do this. Marshal.
0: You really going to keep him locked up, Mr. Dillon?
1: I am.
0: Well, he ain't done nothing. I mean, if Mr. Botkin said he is with him...
1: Well, Clovis didn't call any Becker, if that's what you mean.
0: Well, then why don't you turn him loose?
1: Chester, the bank was robbed at $25,000 today.
0: It was?
1: Yeah, just after we got on the train. Looks to me like Oney Becker was murdered just to get me to follow Al Clovis out of town.
0: Well...
1: We'll find out in a few minutes. I don't think Clovis can stand the idea of sitting in jail while his partners ride off with all that money.
0: You mean he was supposed to get out of here and meet them as soon as his alibi was made good, huh?
1: That's the only way it makes sense to me.
2: Marshal! Marshal Dillon!
1: Well, it didn't take as long as I thought. Come on.
2: Marshal, I gotta talk to you.
1: All right, go ahead.
2: You really gonna keep me in jail here? You mean that?
1: That's all you wanted? Don't bother me again.
2: No, no. Don't go, Marshal.
1: What do you want, then? It's late, Clovis. I want to get to bed.
2: Marshal, I'll make you a deal.
1: About what?
2: If I help you get back whatever was stolen from the bank today, can I keep my $5,000 out of it?
1: How did you know the bank was robbed, Clovis?
2: You're smart, Marshal. I can tell you got this all figured, holding me in jail and all. But I'm smart, too.
1: Are you?
2: Smart enough to know you need me as much as I need you. You'll never find those men without me, Marshal. But I can take you to where they are, and I'll identify them for you.
1: Why?
2: All I want out of it is my $5,000. Now, that's mine. You can do what you like with the rest.
1: The court will have to decide about your $5,000, not me.
2: Think there's a chance I might get it?
1: Well, I don't know. But you're a gambler, aren't you?
2: It'll help my showing you where they are, won't it?
1: Yeah, it'll help.
2: Okay. I'm supposed to meet them tonight or early tomorrow, Marshal. They won't wait longer than that.
1: All right, who are they, Clovis?
2: They're not friends of mine, Marshal. I never saw them before 2 weeks ago in St. Louis. And they're all hiding behind summer names.
1: How far's the way to the meeting place?
2: Hey, it's an old cabin about 20 miles from here.
1: They there now?
2: Nobody stopped them here, did they?
1: No, thanks to you.
2: But I'm helping you now, Marshal.
1: If I find your partners, you are. Chester, go get our horses.
0: We going out there tonight, Mr. Dillon?
1: Would you rather try it in broad daylight, Chester?
0: No, sir.

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0: You sure you can find this cabin, Clovis?
1: I made the ride out here one night just to be sure.
2: I swear I can't hardly see nothing. I wish that moon wasn't all scudded up with clouds.
0: Chester, you still don't understand that if you can see them, they can see you.
2: Chester, I know you're right, Mr. Dillon. It sure looks like rain, though.
1: We're almost there.
2: Good.
1: Marshal.
0: Yeah.
1: How are you going to take them, three men?
0: What's the matter, Clovis? You getting scared?
1: You know what they'll... what they'll do to me if you don't take them, Marshal.
0: Like I said, you're a gambler, aren't you?
1: Hey, look, why don't you give me a gun? I'll help you.
0: We'll manage.
1: You can trust me, Marshal. I'm on your side now.
0: Clovis, I wouldn't trust a man like you if you were in church praying.
1: Wait. Somewhere over there. Yeah. There it is. A little clump of elder. The cabin's in there, huh? You see the light?
0: Yeah. Are you sure that's it?
1: Of course I am.
0: Okay, let's get out. Chester, I'm going to go up on foot and have a look. You stay here with Clovis.
2: Okay, Chief.
1: What if they hear him and come out and shoot him?
2: Mr. Dillon ain't exactly green at this game, Clovis.
1: They wouldn't kill me. They'd burn me or something first.
2: Can't blame them much.
1: I wish I'd stayed in jail. Wished I'd let them keep the money. Something's sure to go wrong here. Unless maybe I outsmart him.
2: You ain't gonna outsmart nobody, Clovis, so forget about it.
1: Okay, okay.
2: I declare I never seen a darker night than this is.
1: No. Neither did I. Here, get off.
3: Get off.
2: What's the matter?
3: It's my horse. He's standing on my foot.
2: We'll push him off.
3: I can't. Now, help me, Chester.
2: No, for pity's sake.
3: Come on. Ow.
2: Move him. That's all you gotta do.
3: Back.
2: Here, what are you doing? Clovis?
3: I got your gun, Chester. Now, shut up. Don't move.
2: But you give
3: shut
2: me
3: up,
2: that
3: I said.
2: Gun.
3: That's better. Hey, what's that?
2: Thunder, Clovis. You'll be hearing a different kind when Mr. Dillon gets back here.
3: He's not coming back here. We're going to him. And if he shoots anybody, it'll be you, because you're going to be right in front of me. Like this.
1: All right. Start walking, Chester. Go on. That's far enough. Stop here. We'll pick up the marshal now and go on to the cabin. Now call him and tell him how you're fixed. Go on, call them.
2: Mr. Dillon? Mr. Dillon? He ain't nowhere around
1: yes,
2: here.
1: Yes, he is. Tell him. Go on.
2: Clovis got my gun, Mr. Dillon.
1: Tell him if he doesn't walk over here with his hands up, I'll shoot you.
2: He's going to take us both to the cabin, Mr. Dillon. He says he'll shoot me.
1: You heard him, Marshal. And I'll kill him, sure, if you try anything.
2: He ain't close enough. I tell you, he's probably clear up there at the cabin.
1: Okay. Okay, start walking, Chester. Just straight ahead. Once I get you inside the cabin, he'll have to give up. Unless he wants you dead.
0: You hurt, Chester?
2: No, sir. His gun just went off when you hit him.
0: All right, get the gun quick. Come on, come on.
2: I got it, Mr. Dillon.
0: All right, let's get up to that cabin. They know we're out here now.
2: Oh, they're getting away, Mr. Dillon. They're gone.
0: Yeah.
2: Oh, my goodness. I I just don't know what to say.
0: Then don't say anything. Let's try to find our horses. We'll get Clovis later.
2: We'll never find them horses in the dark this way.
0: Rain. Well, that's it. There won't be a track left now. Well, there go three killers and $25,000.
2: Mr. Dillon, I just feel awful about this.
0: How'd he get your gun away from you anyway?
2: Well, see, he said his horse was standing on his foot, so I...
0: So you walked up and let him pull your gun right out of the holster, huh?
2: Yes, sir, that's about the way it happened. Mr. Dillon, you should have let him take me into that cabin. They'd have killed me, but you could have caught them. They wouldn't have got away like they did.
0: Yeah, I know. I was close enough to hear what Clovis said.
2: Well, then why'd you save me? Everything would have been okay.
0: Oh, yeah. Yeah, everything would have been okay. Oh, most everything, Chester. Well, let's just don't stand here in the rain talking about it. Come on.
2: My, what a terrible mess.
0: It was my choice, Chester. Not yours.
2: Yes, sir. Thank you, Mr. Dillon. Mr. Dillon? Would you like a 4-hound drop?

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1: 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Featured in the cast were John Daner and Lawrence Dobkin. Harley Bear is Chester, Howard McNear is Doc, and Georgia Ellis is Kitty. 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
2: 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You've just heard an episode of Gunsmoke, which originally aired Monday, September 20th, 1954, 72 years ago today, titled The F.U.R. Here's an episode of Have Gun, Will Travel, which originally aired Sunday, September 20th, 1959, 67 years ago today. Its title? Stardust.
3: The choice is yours. Either try to outdraw me or turn around and ride out of here while you're still alive.

0: Have Gun, Will Travel. Starring Mr. John Daner as Paladin. San Francisco, 1875. The Carlton Hotel, headquarters of a man called Paladin.
1: Oh, good morning, Mr. Paladin.
2: Oh, hello, hey boy. I didn't expect you to be at the desk this morning.
1: Oh, yes, sir. Our desk clerk asked me to stay here while he have breakfast. Why are you up so early?
2: Couldn't sleep. Thought I'd pick up the newspaper and have breakfast in the dining room.
1: Oh, I was coming up to your room when our desk clerk returned. The telegram for you arrived a few minutes ago. Here.
2: Thank you.
1: I have newspapers all sorted. I get them.
2: No, just the San Francisco paper for now, hey boy.
1: Okay.
2: Let's see.
1: Oh, here's the Alta California. Not much interesting news in paper today, Mr. Paladin. Is telegram interesting?
2: Yeah, very. Do you remember Lola Blackwood?
1: Lola Blackwood? Oh, yes, sir. Very famous actress who stays at Carlton when she comes to play at California Theater. Very nice lady friend of Mr. Paladin. Hey, boy, not see her for a long time. She coming back?
2: No. No, she retired from the theater about a year ago.
1: Oh, that's too bad. I did not know. Lovely lady as Miss Blackwood should always be seen by many people. Why she sent telegram?
2: Says she needs help. Wants me to come at once.
1: Oh, you go?
2: Yes, as soon as I pack.
1: Hey, boy, send answer to telegram?
2: No, just get me a seat on the next stage to Sacramento.
3: 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Somebody cap that well. We're losing a fortune.
2: In Sacramento, I rented a horse and started on my journey to the town of Grass Valley. It had been over a year since I had last heard from Lola Blackwood. She had written a letter that time, telling me that she was tired of touring the country as an actress and had decided to buy a ranch and settle down in Grass Valley. So my ride along the American River to the foothills of the Sierra Nevadas was filled with thoughts of this beautiful woman. When I tied my horse to the hitch rail outside the Grass Valley Hotel, I noticed a carriage standing alongside the boardwalk a few yards down the street. Sitting in the carriage with a young girl was the lovely Lola Blackwood.
4: Paladin!
2: Lola!
4: Oh, Paladin, oh. How delightful to see
2: Lola,
4: you.
2: Lola, it's so good to see you, too.
4: Oh, this is wonderful. It's been such a long time.
2: Almost 2 years.
4: You mean 2 centuries. I was in San Francisco, and I was playing Ophelia.
2: I remember, and there wasn't a dry handkerchief in the California Theater.
4: Oh, I just can't believe it's
2: Lola.
4: Really you. Oh, Paladin, I want you to meet Laurie Gallagher.
2: Hello, Laurie.
5: How do you do, Mr. Paladin?
4: I'm sure Laurie feels that she already knows you.
5: Oh, Aunt Lola's told me so many wonderful things about you.
2: Well, Laurie, your Aunt Lola is a very gracious lady, but I'm afraid she's forgotten to tell me that she had such a beautiful niece.
5: Oh, well, I'm not really her niece.
4: Laurie has been living with me for several months, Paladin, ever since her mother passed away.
2: Oh.
4: She and her mother traveled with our company, and before she died, they came to live with me. I promised her I'd take care of Laurie.
2: I see. And I suppose you're going to be an actress, too, Laurie?
5: Oh, yes, sir. I'm working very hard at it.
4: A natural-born actress. I'm very proud of her. She's almost 13 now. In another 2 years, you may have the good fortune to see a perfect Juliet at your California theater.
2: Certainly. She'll be just the right age for the part.
4: Yes. Oh, I just can't get over this delightful surprise. What brings you into Grass Valley?
2: Well, your telegram.
4: My what?
2: You sent me a wire asking me to come.
4: Well, there must be some mistake.
2: I'm afraid I don't understand, Lola. Here. Here's the wire I received.
4: Let me see that. Need your help desperately. Most urgent you come to Grass Valley. Signed, Lola Blackwood. Well, I didn't send this.
2: Then who did?
4: I've no idea.
2: Well, there's one way to find out who sent it.
5: How, Mr. Paladin?
2: I'll go to the wireless office and get a verification from their files.
5: Aunt Lola, why don't you ask Mr. Paladin to stay with us while he's here?
4: Now, Laurie, maybe Mr. Paladin'd rather stay in town. I'm sure it'd be much too dull for him at the ranch.
5: Oh, here comes Boone.
4: Oh.
6: Oh, who is this man, Lola?
4: Why, Boone, this is Mr. Paladin, an old friend of mine from San Francisco. Paladin, this is Boone Caldwell.
2: How do you do?
6: You're a long way from San Francisco. What brings you here?
2: Business trip.
6: Not much business in Grass Valley for a man who wears his gun like that.
4: Boone.
6: It's a peaceful town.
2: And I'm a peaceful man.
6: Lola, you ready to go back to the ranch?
4: Yes, Boone. Mm-hmm.
2: Lola, I'll ride out to see you tonight after I check on this telegram.
6: Oh, is that you said, mister?
2: I said I would be paying my respects to Miss Blackwood this evening.
6: You may as well know Miss Blackwood and I are going to be married. Her old friends won't be welcome at the ranch anymore.
5: But Mr. Paladin isn't just an old friend. He's someone very special,
6: Aunt
5: Lola.
6: Oh, sit still, youngster, and be quiet.
4: Boone Caldwell.
6: She makes me fidgety, Lola. Kid should be seen, not heard.
4: What Laurie said was true. And Mr. Paladin will be welcomed at my ranch any time he so desires.
6: Lola, those are my decisions to make now, not yours. You understand, Paladin?
2: I'm afraid I don't.
6: Stay away from Lola. I can't make it any clearer than that. All right, get up. Come on.

0: Howdy.
1: Hello.
0: If you want to send a wire, just write it out on one of these forms.
1: No, thanks. I came in to ask you if you might remember who sent me this telegram. It came to me in San Francisco 3 days ago.
0: Why, it says right here, Lola Blackwood.
1: But did she come into this office to send it?
0: Well, she'd have to. It's the only telegraph office in town.
1: But do you actually remember her coming in?
0: Well, now that you mention it, I don't think she did. Seems I recall that little girl that lived with Miss Blackwood. What's her name?
1: Laurie?
0: Yeah, that's the one, Laurie. I remember now. She came in here with this message already printed on a piece of paper. Told me Miss Blackwood would pay the charge later.
1: No, don't bother Miss Blackwood with the charges. This should take care of it.
0: Yes, sir. It sure does.

0: comes from Filter Blend.
1: Filter Blend is a mighty good reason for you to smoke Winston, because it means tobaccos specially processed for filter smoking. A Winston secret. You get Winston's own pure white modern filter, plus the rich, delightful flavor of fine tobacco.

0: At the Grass Valley Hotel, I learned that Boone Caldwell was a professional gambler and controlled the gaming tables at the Red Dog Saloon. I wanted to talk to Lola alone, so before I rode out to visit her, I stopped by the saloon to see if Boone was there. He was, busy at the tables. 20 minutes later, I pulled up at the ranch house.
1: Ooh,

0: nutshot, Aunt Lola. I know it was.
1: Stay back, Lori. I'll see.
2: What? Oh, it's Paladin. Paladin. Lori, go find Ching Hao. He can help us take him in the house.
0: But what happened?
2: Lori, please hurry.
0: Yes, ma'am.
2: Paladin, can you hear me?
3: Lola, somebody took a shot at me.
2: The bullet creased your forehead, just above the eye.
3: Yeah, I can feel it.
2: Can you stand up?
3: I think so.
2: Let me help you.
3: No. No, I'm all right.
2: We'd better go in the house.
3: Wait a minute. Listen. The man who shot me is probably on that horse. I'm going after him.
2: Paladin, wait. Don't go. Paladin, I know who it is.
3: You? Who?
2: Come inside. We can talk there.
3: Lola told me that a man named Judd had probably done the shooting. He had been hired by Boone to watch over the place at night while Boone was working in town. Before I could learn more, we were interrupted by Lori and the Chinese cook, Ching Hao. Lori was pleased to see that I no longer needed assistance, and she proceeded to apply a bandage to my forehead. Lola asked Ching Hao to make some coffee, and then she took Lori upstairs to get her ready for bed. A few minutes later,

0: him. Laurie despises him. It's so strange.
1: Strange?
0: Yes. Boone came into town several months ago. I met him then. He was very attentive to Laurie and to me. We loved him at the beginning. I was having financial trouble at the time. What money I had left was dwindling away, so I decided to put the ranch up for sale, but nobody wanted to buy. Boone said that since we were going to be married anyway, that he would make the mortgage payments and take over the bookkeeping. I was very thankful when he did. I never was very good at bookkeeping.
1: How did it work out under his management?
0: The ranch worked out fine, but Laurie and I didn't do so well. I'm afraid he owns most of the ranch now.
1: And this is what made you dislike him so much?
0: Well, it happened gradually. He changed. Started treating Laurie like she didn't belong here. Wanted to send her away to a foundling home back east. I begged him out of that. It got so that he would tell me every move I should make. After a while, I knew I could never be possessed by anyone like him.
1: Then you should get away. Leave. You could always go back with the touring company.
0: Laurie would love that. I told Boone I was going to. But he's threatened to kill me if I ever try it. We couldn't get 10 miles out of this valley without him knowing about it. He's got his man Judd watching us whenever he can't be here. There's no use, Paladin. We're prisoners until Boone gets tired of us and leaves. That's my only hope.
1: Someone's riding up out front.
0: Must be Judd and Boone. I could have guessed Judd would go tell him you were here.
1: I'll go outside and meet him.
0: No, Paladin. They'll try to kill you. Stay in here, and I'll see that you leave peaceably. There's no use in your getting hurt because of my troubles.
1: They're my troubles, too, now, Lola. Have you forgotten the bandage on my forehead?
2: Constipation can be a problem for anyone, even doctors. 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

0: Hello, Boone.
1: I told you this afternoon to stay away from Lola.
0: I heard you say something like that before you rode away. But you didn't wait long enough for me to give you my answer.
1: Get on your horse and clear out of here. I'm not going to waste any more words on you, Pellet.
0: Your friend Judd doesn't like to waste words either. You ambush everybody who walks to this door after sundown, Judd?
2: I wasn't trying to shoot you, mister. That was only to scare you off.
0: You're lucky you did hit me. Otherwise, you wouldn't have lived long enough to ride in after Boone.
1: Paladin, get off this ranch.
0: No, Boone. I won't be leaving. You will. Get on your horses and move out. Both of you.
1: Nobody talks to me like that. All right, Judd, take him.
0: Don't you try it, Judd.
1: Killed him. Didn't even give him a chance to draw.
0: He reached for his gun.
1: And just a cold-blooded killer. Well, I've taken care of men like you before.
0: I believe you. Professional gamblers usually know how to take care of themselves. So, my gun is back in its holster if you want to try to outdraw me.
1: There's no other way, is there?
0: It's up to you. Make your choice. My advice is to turn around and ride out of here while you're still alive.

0: I don't need your advice.
1: Paladin?
2: It's all right, Lola.
1: Is he dead?
2: Both of them.
1: I was so afraid for you. I'm sorry you had to get mixed up with my troubles.
2: I wouldn't have come here if I hadn't wanted to.
1: I'm grateful, Paladin.
2: You can thank Lori.
1: Lori?
2: She sent me the telegram.
1: I'd forgotten about the wire. Lori. Poor Lori.
2: Why do you say that?
1: She must never know, Paladin. Boone was her father.
2: Her father?
1: Yes. Boone left her mother before Lori was born. Her mother gave me a picture of him before she died. Told me to destroy it so that Lori would never see it. I kept the picture for a while. It wasn't until after I'd fallen in love with Boone that I remembered to get rid of it. I hardly recognized him from the photograph at first. The years had changed him so much. But I knew it was he.
2: Did you ask him about it?
1: Yes, but he denied everything. Said he was never married, never knew Laurie's mother. After that, he started showing his hatred for the child. I realized then what kind of a man he really was. But it was too late to do anything about it.
3: Aunt Lola?
1: I'd better go in and tell her what's happened. Don't let her know about Boone.
2: Don't worry, Lola. I won't.

0: Well, good morning, Miss Wong.
1: Oh, Miss Fullerton, welcome home. You come back last night?
0: Yes, the stage didn't get in till almost midnight.
1: Oh, you had a nice trip?
0: Very nice.
1: Oh, please, excuse Miss Wong. I will be back to finish making up your bed in a few minutes.
0: Where are you going?
1: To get another girl to help Miss Wong. When I bend over to make up bed, my head becomes very dizzy.
0: Is something wrong? Don't you feel all right?
1: I think so, but Miss Wong's head is all filled with champagne.
0: Champagne?
1: Lisa, we have a big birthday party for Honorable Aunt last night. Miss Wong drink too much champagne.
0: Oh, that's bad.
1: Oh, that's bad.
0: Mm-hmm. Was Hey Boy at the party?
1: Oh, yes, sir.
0: Mm-hmm. And how does he feel this morning?
1: I do not know. He not come to work yet.
0: Uh-oh. He must have had a lot of champagne, too.
1: Yes, sir. Much more than Miss Wong. Maybe he dizzy this morning, too?
0: Mm-hmm. More than likely.
1: More likely.
0: Knowing Hey Boy, I wouldn't expect him to come to work at all today.
1: Oh, poor Hey Boy.
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3: Hi, this is Debbie Reynolds with just about the biggest entertainment news since, well, since the movies. 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There's a picture story about California's boom in apartment living. Take a tip from me, Debbie Reynolds. Just for the fun of it, pick up a copy of the big special California issue of Look magazine. 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

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Featured in the cast were Norma Jean Nielsen, Lawrence Dobkin, Tim Graham, and Gene Bates. 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

0: 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Its title, God in a Red Scooter.
1: It presents Richard Widmark, Barbara Hale, William Bendix, and Rod O'Connor.

0: Hollywood, the Mutual Network, in cooperation with Family Theater, presents Barbara Hale, Richard Widmark, and Rod O'Connor in God and a Red Scooter. 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
1: Thank you, Tony Loprano. 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

0: Sleep is beautiful. Sleep is a soft hand smoothing the frowns and frets on the tired faces of men. Sleep is a mother hand rocking the cradle of the world, rocking it softly, rocking men and women and all the little children to sweet silence and peace. That's what sleep is. Do you want to know something? I pity the man who does not know how to sleep. Consider little Eddie, 5 years old. I love children like Eddie. Eddie knows how to sleep. Before he went to bed tonight, he was having a talk all by himself down there in the garden. This is the way he spoke this afternoon as he sat dropping pebbles into a milk bottle.
1: And you know what I said, God? You know what I said to Daddy? I said, God did hear me. That's what I said. And God, remember when I said, please give me a red scooter like Stevie and Tony's got? Remember when I said that about the scooter? Didn't you hear me, God? Huh? Didn't you? Look, God, I got lots of pebbles. A whole million.
0: See what I mean? See why I love little children like Eddie? He wanted a red scooter. He went to sleep dreaming of a red scooter. And did he get the scooter? Well, I shall have to tell you the whole story. In a manner of speaking, the story begins with grapes.
2: From this hill, you get a pretty good idea how it looks, Jeannie.
3: The vines are beautiful, Ed. Nice and dark green.
2: Yeah.
3: Is that our land all the way at the road?
2: Yep, straight ahead, clean over to Route 99. That's 26 acres of good grape wood, Jeannie.
3: Oh.
2: Don't it make you feel kind of glad just to look at it?
3: Mm-hmm. Makes you almost want to laugh and cry, Ed.
2: Yeah.
3: Standing here like this, looking down on our own land. It's nice to own something.
2: Yeah, it sure is. Costs plenty of jack, too, but it's worth it.
3: When will grapes be growing, Ed?
2: Oh, about 3 years. Takes at least 3 years.
3: Seems so long to wait. I mean, you'd think they'd just pop out.
2: Oh, no, no, not grapes, Jeannie. You gotta build up grapes. You gotta work a vineyard.
3: Uh-huh.
2: Then after 3 years, you know what it's gonna be like down there?
3: What?
2: They're going to be out there on the wire trellises, those grapes. They're going to be hanging thick and heavy near the redwood stakes. When the harvest comes, we're going to be packing in over 200 tons of the best red emperors in California.
3: Gosh, 200 tons from only 26 acres?
2: Yes, sir.
3: Oh, it's almost like a miracle, Ed.
2: Sure.
3: And little Eddie will be 3 years old when we start picking our grapes.
2: Mm-hmm.
3: He'll be walking.
2: Yeah. It takes time for kids and grapes to grow.
3: Yeah.

0: These plans, these husband and wife plans, spoken in sunny places are delightful, invariably delightful. But I must repeat, I pity the man who does not know how to sleep. Just listen to him.
1: Maybe I made a mistake. It's risky business. It's a gamble, putting all your money into grapes.
0: The man is worrying, mind you, at 1 o'clock in the morning.
1: Could be a shrinkage. Could be a bad market, and then... Well, I just can't afford to bump a tough market.
0: Look at him, fidgeting with pencils and papers and doubts.
1: Emperors should sell. Munson said Emperors was a good grape. I don't know. Maybe I should have stacked up with muskets or rapiers. Norton did all right last year with rapiers.
0: All this at 1 o'clock in the morning, when he should be asleep with his wife and babies. You'd think the gentleman might allow himself the gentle privilege of getting tired. At least by 1 o'clock in the morning, you'd think he might yawn and go to bed. Why doesn't he stop fretting? Why doesn't he relax, the poor fellow? I pity the man who does not know how to sleep.
2: You're not getting enough rest, Ed.
1: Now, don't start fussing again, Jean.
2: Well, you know what the doctor said. All this worrying will only
1: make you... Worrying happens to be a part of a grape deal. Besides, a fella's got a right to get excited over his first harvest. We're picking in 3 weeks.
2: But you're losing weight.
1: Nah.
2: Oh, golly. Eddie, grapes aren't everything. Not if you're going to keep losing your health and everything.
1: Oh, so that's what's worrying you, huh?
2: Yes.
1: Well, look, Jeannie, I'm trying to figure this thing out. Maybe 15, 20 years from now, we'll want to take it easy.
2: Yeah.
1: We want a better house than this. And the kids, they've got to get an education. College. Every kid we have goes to college, yes, sir. And then maybe someday you and me, we'll take a trip, Jeannie, all the way to Holland, maybe.
2: Oh, yeah.
1: You always said you'd like to see kids in wooden shoes.
2: It's so nice to hear you talk like that.
1: Okay, that's the picture. Now, do you know what's painting that picture?
2: What?
1: Grapes. You see those grapes out there?
2: Uh-huh.
1: I put 4 years into them. Every cent we own is in those grapes. And right now, right this minute, I figure we've got over 230 tons on those vines.
2: Oh.
1: Now, if anything goes wrong with those grapes, Jeannie, it's gonna put an awful big dent in things.
2: Nothing's gonna go wrong with those grapes, Ed.
1: A lot of things could go wrong with them.
2: The trouble with you, Ed, is you haven't got enough faith in God.
1: Oh, now, don't go into that again.
2: Maybe if you got down on your knees once in a
1: while.
2: Now,
1: listen, Jeannie, you do the praying and let me look after the grapes, will you?
0: Well, that's the way it is with some people. Their heads are forever spinning plans and projects. You'd think Edward might have a little more confidence in me. You'd think he'd stop worrying for the space of a quiet sleep. Let me look after the grapes. For I do have a way with grapes, with vines and branches. Understand me, I'm not against plans and projects. I find no fault with the sweat on a man's brow. For labor is a magnificent and courageous thing. I'm talking rather about something that is more courageous than labor. I'm talking about relaxation, about confidence, about trust and faith in me. I like the man who sleeps. I love the man who relaxes and who, like a child, rests easily in the arms of my providence. Not so with Edward. Edward is too full of plans, as if the plans of men were merely the plans of men. Listen to him.
1: Sure, I'm ready to start, Campbell. My grapes can't wait. Where are those pickers you promised me?
3: We're coming up the valley fast as we can, Ed. Now, don't blow your top, man.
1: You got enough pickers for me?
3: All you need. Only give me time.
1: Well, how soon do you figure to make it?
3: We'll be cutting your vines by the 17th. I'll guarantee that.
1: Okay. Only make it fast.
0: Now, I like vineyards. Vineyards and the fruit of the vine. I bear no grudges against vineyards, having regard for the littlest grape. But once in a while, by design, clouds will gather for reasons sufficient to the ultimate purpose of things. I gather a breeze at Burbank and scoop a cool breath off the high Sierras. Northeasterly, my gales go playing with the canyon dust and the sea sands at San Diego. And quite suddenly, quite perceptibly, there's a mist in the Midlands and in the valley of the San Gabriel. and out around the mountains and down from the mountains, down around the flatlands of San Fernando. Nor is it any surprise that there is mist also in the eyes of a woman in Fresno.
2: It won't rain, Ed. Don't keep staring out that window.
1: You heard what it said on the radio.
2: But this is just mist, Ed. You know how it is with mist. They come and go. It'll be dry tomorrow. The grapes will be dry. Wait and see.
1: Listen.
2: It's only a little flurry of rain.
1: Listen.
2: Ed. God won't spoil everything by letting it rain now, Ed. I know he won't. Oh, God, don't let it rain.

0: God won't let it rain.
1: Oh, Eddie, don't let it hurt you.
0: 3 days. 3 days to harvest, and look at it.
1: I know.
0: You work for years. You prune, you cultivate, you put every red cent you own into grapes, and what do you get? A washout. A man ain't supposed to cry. Yeah. Yeah, a man ain't supposed to cry.

0: Believe me, I hold no grudges against vineyards. I like vineyards. But more than all the vineyards in the world, I like man. I love man. I know man well, yet never do I cease to wonder at him. He's capable of so much, of kindness, of charity, and of sacrifice. And yet so often he is incapable of hope. All things you can ask of him at times save this, a little faith, a little confidence. It was so with you, Edward. It was so with you those nights.
1: But Tony and Steve's got scooters, Mom.
2: Yes, I know, Eddie, but you don't want a scooter.
1: I want a red one.
2: Well, maybe on your next birthday you'll get one.
1: But Tony and Stevie's got scooters.
2: Now, no, baby, Stuff, you're a big man. You just pray to God, and next year he'll send you a scooter.
1: God, send me a scooter tomorrow like Stevie's got. A red one. I don't want to wait till next year, God. Hurry up and send me a scooter. Did he hear me, Mom?
2: Hello, Ed.
3: Hi.
1: Daddy, did God hear me?
3: What are you talking about, Eddie?
1: I asked God to send me a scooter. Did he hear me on account it's my birthday tomorrow?
3: I wouldn't know, Eddie. I wouldn't know too much about that kind of a scooter.
1: It's a red one.
2: Tired, Ed?
1: Maybe God left it in the yard already.
3: You've been giving him ideas about birthday presents?
2: He's been asking for that scooter for over a year, Ed. You know
3: well,
2: that.
3: Well, tell him to stop asking.
2: Oh, Ed, you've changed so much lately.
3: Yeah, sure. I know enough now not to go around asking God for scooters. Maybe I should ask him for a rebate on 26 acres of slipskins.
2: Supper's ready.
3: Okay. I saw Campbell today.
2: Oh, did you?
3: Yeah. We're ready to pick in a week. My second harvest.
2: It'll be a good one.
3: Maybe. But I'm not counting any grapes until I get them off the vine. I'm only banking on red emperors, Jeannie. Not red scooters.
4: What are you so jittery about, Ed? Heck, man, you're going to do all right. You got a nice crop out there.
3: Yeah, I had a nice crop last year, too, Campbell.
4: Forget last year. From the looks of them vines, Ed, I'm guaranteeing you'll be cutting 300 lugs a day.
3: Okay. I'll be seeing you tomorrow, Campbell.
4: Right. Ed.
3: Hmm?
4: This is between you and me.
3: Yeah?
4: You noticing your wife lately?
3: Jeannie?
4: Yeah.
3: What?
4: Kid looks plenty tired out. She's worrying about a lot of things.
3: Oh, there's nothing wrong with Jeannie. You know how women are, Campbell. If you don't start praying at the drop of a hat, you think God was going to come up and kick you in the pants. Well, that's true. It's just great.
4: I don't know, Ed. If I was you...
3: Now, listen, Campbell. I understand Jeannie.
4: Yeah.
3: All I need is just one good harvest, and then, well, maybe we'll do a little celebrating. That'll fix her up.
4: Yeah. Yeah, I suppose. Well, here's to a good harvest.
3: Jeannie? Hey, Jeannie, got a surprise for you and the kids. Wonder if she's lying down again. Oh, I knew I'd find you in here, lazy bones. Hey, Jeannie, I want to take you in the... What's the matter?
2: Tired, Ed.
3: You don't look good. Don't look good at all. Well, maybe I better get Doc Hanley for you, huh?
2: Oh, wait a minute, honey. It's funny. Somehow I've always had a feeling I'd be lying here like this, talking like this, telling you sooner or later.
3: What are you
2: that...
3: talking about, honey?
2: Ed, I'll be leaving you for a while.
3: What? Now look here, Jeannie. You just run down, that's all. Doc Hanley will fix you up in a jiffy.
2: Come here, Ed. Sit on the bed.
3: Sure.
2: Now look at me. Do I look scared?
3: No. You don't look scared, but you look kind of...
2: All right, now listen to me. The sheets are in the closet downstairs, and the kids' laundry. You better send it out every week. Mrs. Avery...
3: What are you talking about, Jeannie?
2: Ed, you better start praying for me.
3: Jeannie, darling.
2: Don't leave me alone, Eddie.
3: No.
2: Don't ever leave me alone.
3: Don't worry, I won't.
2: Just keep praying for me and...
3: Jeannie, darling.
2: And Eddie.
3: What?
2: Maybe we'll still take that trip someday, you and me.
3: Oh, sure we will.
2: We'll go first class, huh?
3: Sure will.
2: All the way to Holland to see the tulips and the kids with the wooden shoes.

0: What about it, Doc?
1: Well, far as I know, and remember, I'm only one doctor. There's nothing much that can be done for Jeannie yet.
2: Okay. I'll get her the best specialist in this country if I have to.
1: You go right ahead. By the way, you can go in and see her now. She's conscious again.
2: Okay. Hello, Jeannie.
3: Hello, Ann.
2: Well, you're looking pretty good, Jeannie. Mm-hmm. Your face. Oh, you're still beautiful, honey.
3: The kids. How are the kids?
2: Good. Yeah. Listen, Jeannie, I was just talking to Doc Hanley.
3: I know, I thought, Ed. It's all right.
2: I'm going to get you the best specialist in the country, honey.
3: Ed.
2: What?
3: I asked you to do something for me once. Remember?
2: Okay, Jeannie. You asked me to pray. Okay, look, I'll get down on my knees right now. Do you really want me to start praying?
3: Not that way, Ed.
2: All right. Now, look, honey, if I have to kidnap a half dozen of the best doctors, I'm going to do it. You're going to get better, you hear me, honey?
3: Mm-hmm.
2: You're going to get better.
3: Yeah.
2: You'll be out of here before you know it.

0: Excuse me for barging in like this, doctors, but what did you find?
1: We're doing everything possible. You just have to be patient.
0: Yeah, that's what everybody says. Be patient.
2: Why don't you go home and rest? Get a little sleep.
0: Sleep? No, not now. I can't sleep now.

0: I ask you to do something for me once? Remember?
1: All right, Jeannie, I'll do it for you. Right here in this church, I'll do it for you. Are you listening, God? I don't know the words you're supposed to use, but it's from the bottom of my heart. I'm praying for Jeannie, my wife. I can't lose her, God. Not now. We've got kids, God, 3 kids. We're trying to make a go of it with grapes. You gotta hear me, God. You gotta make Jeannie well. Please, God. I'm asking you from the bottom of my heart.

0: I'm sorry to keep troubling you like this, Doctor, but I had to come over. What's your chances now?
1: Well, I'm sorry. I think you had better be prepared for the worst.
0: You mean there's no chance, huh?
1: Yeah, she's getting weaker. I'm sorry.
0: I see. I understand. Okay, Doctor.
2: What's the matter, Daddy?
0: Nothing.
2: Mom's sick, huh?
0: Yeah.
2: Well, Daddy, why don't you ask God to send Mommy home, huh? You want me to ask God for you? Huh, Daddy?
0: Maybe God's got cotton in his ears, Eddie.
2: Cotton?
0: Yeah. You can't hear so good with cotton in your ears.
2: He can hear me.
0: Is that so?
2: Yep.
0: Well, once he didn't hear you, Eddie.
2: When?
0: Remember when you asked him for that scooter?
2: Yeah, a red scooter.
0: Well, God didn't hear your prayers then, Eddie.
2: Yes, he did. God did hear my prayers.
0: Come on over here. Come on, get up on my knee. Now, what did you say?
2: I said God did hear my prayers.
0: What did he say to you?
2: God said... He said no. Sometimes God says no. Huh, Daddy? What's the matter, Daddy? What's the matter? Huh?
0: Boy. Hello?
3: Is this the resident?
0: Oh, yes, yes, Doctor. What's the news?
3: Well, we wanted to let you know that...
0: Hello, Doctor? Doctor? Operator, I've been cut off. Operator, will you please get me Mercy Hospital? Oh, the line's dead. Look, you stay in the garden with the kids, Eddie. I've got to go to Mom.
4: I asked you to do something for me once. Remember?
0: God, I don't know how to pray to you. I tried, Jeannie, so help me. I tried. You can't die, Jeannie. Not alone, not up there in that room all alone. You can't die on me, Jeannie.
2: Sometimes God says no, huh, Daddy?
0: All right, God, you got me where you want me. Now listen to me. Please, you've got to listen. Sure, I want it, Jeannie. When you love somebody, you don't want to see him die. You want to have him, God. You want to have them close enough to put your arms around. Okay, maybe I did want it. Maybe I did want you to say yes, just like I wanted you to say yes to that first harvest.
2: Sometimes God says no, huh, Daddy?
0: All right, sometimes you say no, too. If that's the way it's going to be, all right, you're the boss. I'm admitting it, you're the boss. Only please listen to me. I don't want Jeannie to die all alone without me. You hear me, God? I can take it, I can take anything. Only don't let it be all alone for Jeannie. I'm asking you, God. Honest, God. I'm asking you. Jeannie.
5: Hello, Eddie.
0: Well, you're all right.
5: What's the trouble, Ed?
0: You're smiling at me, Jeannie. And you're looking at me. You're talking to me.
5: I'm really feeling much better today. Come here and put your arms around me. And stop looking like a baby.
0: Oh, darling. Maybe... Maybe God is saying yes, Jeannie. Maybe he's saying... Yes.
6: Night tonight is beautiful over California. For the first time in a long time, a tired man sleeps. Resting at last in the shadow of my hand, he sleeps. I might have said no. I have said no to some of my loveliest children, my best beloved. But know this always, Edward. There are times when my refusals are necessary to a plan you cannot understand. The little Eddie, being wiser in his innocence, seems to understand... That storm upon your vineyard, that storm that drew your curse, was a blessing to 1,000 other Edwards. In pasture lands parched by the drought 600 miles to the north. So tragedy, the tragedy today is but the pruning and the preparation of a lovelier tomorrow. Yes, there are times I have said no. As many fathers have said no to their dearest, their best beloved children. But tonight, Edward... Tonight I have said yes.

0: night rest lightly on the tired eyes of the man. And concerning Eddie, 5 years old, listen to him mixing his prayers tonight.
1: Our Father, who art in heaven, the Lord's with thee, and blessed is the fruit, and give us this day daily bread. Never, amen. Send me a scooter like Stevie's got.
0: I tell you, I've seen all the beauties of my creation. But there is nothing so beautiful as the small face of a child. The small lips of a child fumbling with a prayer. Getting it mixed up. Getting it tangled and sweetly muddled with sleep. Listen to him.
1: A red scooter. Oh, God.
0: And all the while, the soft fingers of sleep are smoothing his eyelids, closing them easily.
1: Red scooter. Oh, God.
0: All right, Eddie. It'll be a red scooter. I've willed it, Eddie. A red scooter. Now sleep, Eddie. Sleep.

0: This is Bill Bendix again. We of Family Theater have been proud to present the story of a man and his newfound faith in God. Now, that may sound strange coming from me. Like the hundreds of guests who have appeared on Family Theater, I spend most of my time trying to make people laugh, trying to make them take their minds off themselves. But that isn't enough to make them happy. Sooner or later, people have to stop laughing and start thinking. They have to put their minds on themselves. They have to reflect. Yes, reflect on how each of us is lost unless we have faith and hope in a God to whom we can bring our troubles and pray for help. That's the reason for Family Theater. Just a weekly reminder that all of us, and especially our families, need God and should pray to Him. If you've been neglecting prayer, why not start today with your family about you in the circle of your home? Find out for yourself that the family that prays together stays together.
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From Hollywood, Family Theater has brought you Barbara Hale, Richard Widmark, and Rod O'Connor in God and a Red Schooner, with William Bendix as your host. Others in our cast were Michael Chapin, Herb Litton, Michael Hayes, and Stan Waxman. The script was written by Timothy Mulvey, with music composed and conducted by Harry Zimmerman, and was directed for Family Theater by J.F. Mansfield. 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This is Tony Lofrano expressing the wish of Family Theater that the blessing of God may be upon you and your home, and inviting you to be with us next week at this time when Family Theater will present Claudette Colbert and Robert Ryan in The Lady with the Lamp. 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

0: 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You've just heard an episode of Family Theater, which originally aired Wednesday, September 20th, 1950, 76 years ago today. Its title, God in a Red Scooter. Here's an episode of Family Theater, which originally aired Wednesday, February 29th, 1956. Its title, Mr. Harrison and the Lady Racketeer.
1: Family Theater presents Harold Perry and John Lund

0: From Hollywood, the Mutual Network, in cooperation with Family Theater, presents Mr. Harrison and the Lady Racketeer, starring Harold Perry. And now, here is your host, John Lund.
1: Thank you, Tony Lafrano. Family Theater's only purpose is to bring to everyone's attention a practice that must become an important part of our lives if we are to win peace for ourselves, peace for our families, and peace for the world. Family Theater urges you to pray together as a family.
0: And now to our transcribed drama, Mr. Harrison and the Lady Racketeer, starring Harold Perry as Bill.

0: Billy boy, didn't you hear the whistle?
1: Hi, Phil.
0: Thought you were going my way tonight.
1: Why, you need a lift?
0: Yeah, afraid so. Car's still in the shop. You going my way?
1: Sure thing. If you don't mind waiting a few minutes.
0: Tucker again?
1: Yeah, that's right.
0: Oh, brother, what now? That CO2 thing, suppose?
1: Who knows?
0: Billy boy, that's a good idea. If Tucker puts the kibosh on that, he's dumber than we think he is, which is pretty dumb.
1: Well, no use Kelly sledding.
2: Harrison?
1: Yes, sir?
2: Come on in here.
1: Well, here goes nothing.
0: Good luck.
1: Thanks. Yes, sir?
2: Mr. Harrison, you have a wife and child, haven't you?
1: Yes, sir.
2: Then you should have some awareness of the meaning of responsibilities, isn't that right?
1: Yes, that's right.
2: They expect certain things from you, financial support, I imagine?
1: Naturally.
2: In order to provide that support, then, it is necessary for you to keep working, isn't it?
1: Yes, sir.
2: Now, you'll forgive me for asking all these questions, but I wanted to get a few things straight in my mind, because I seem to be under a mistaken impression. Perhaps you could correct it for me?
1: I can try, Mr. Tucker.
2: Fine. I'm sure United Automatic Fire Control will appreciate it. Now, first, I am the foreman of what department?
1: Plans and drafting.
2: That's what I thought. And second, you work in what department?
1: Plans and drafting.
2: That's what I thought. You find enough to keep you busy, do you?
1: Oh, yes, sir.
2: Then what do you mean by submitting this idiotic plan for a CO2 primer on an automatic sprinkler?
1: Mr. Tucker, in certain cases, water damage is just as costly...
2: Mr. Harrison, have you been with this company 20 years?
1: No, sir. Nine. 9 years next month.
2: Well, until you have been here a while longer, I don't think there is much you can tell me about water damage and fire damage.
1: But, sir, I've checked it through, and that CO2 primer would effectively lower the ignition point.
2: That will be about enough, Harrison. I suppose you are perfectly aware of this, but I regard you as something of a bottleneck in my department.
1: Bottleneck?
2: Bottleneck. Just bordering on being dead wood, and you know what happens to dead wood.
1: Yes, sir.
2: Furthermore, you are slow in your work, and now I know why. You've been spending the company's time on harebrained schemes like this.
1: Mr. Tucker, I did that in my off hours at home.
2: Well, you know what I think of this idea? I'll show you. Oop, there. What do you think of that? Does that give you a rough idea of how I feel about the latest of your ideas? Well, does it?
1: Yes, sir, but...
2: But what?
1: Nothing. Nothing.
2: Now, in the event you should forget again, Harrison, I am the foreman of plans and drafting, not new inventions, and you work in my department. Is that understood?
1: Yes, sir.
2: I am a charitable man, Mr. Harrison, or you would be looking for another job. Your work is second rate, and both of us know you can be replaced with no discomfort to United Automatic Fire Control, don't we?
1: Yes, Mr. Tucker?
2: Don't push my charity anymore, Mr. Harrison. Just do your job. Do you understand?
1: I understand.
2: That'll be all, Mr. Harrison.
1: Yes, sir. Good night.
2: Mr. Harrison.
1: Yes, Mr. Tucker?
2: As long as you seem to find time for extra work, I shall expect those Fallbrook plans by Friday.
1: Friday? But they don't have to go to Mr. Morgan till the following Wednesday.
2: Friday, Harrison.
1: Yes, sir. Oh, I'd like to... punch that guy's nose for him. That super...
0: Just through the grinder, didn't he?
1: Hmm? Oh, Phil, I forgot you were waiting for me.
0: You look like you've been shot at.
1: I feel like it.
0: He really gives you a hard time, doesn't he?
1: This time he was pretty easy. Only a couple of minutes. Sometimes he works me over for 5 or 6. Someday, Phil, someday he's going to go too far.
0: Yeah, and you'll pop him one and have to hunt yourself up a new job.
1: Why me? Why is it always my hiding nails to the wall?
0: It's not just you. Once in a while, somebody else gets it, you know?
1: Not as often.
0: Yeah, maybe not. And I think I know why.
1: What?
0: Look at it this way. What's Tucker got?
1: What do you mean, what's he got?
0: So he's the foreman. But aside from that, he hasn't got a thing. He hasn't got a wife and kid like you have.
1: So that makes him mad? What am I supposed to do? Toss my wife and daughter away just to get in his good graces?
0: Look, I'm not defending him. I'm just telling you what I think. He's a small, envious man. And like most small, envious people, he dislikes people who have something he hasn't. And there's something else. I must sound like the office psychologist.
1: Go on, Phil.
0: You got something else he hasn't got, and that's what he's really afraid of.
1: What's that?
0: Imagination.
1: Imagination?
0: That's right. Automatic sprinkling systems, built-in fire-controlling devices, these are pretty imaginative things. They're great. But there's room for improvement.
1: There's room for improvement in everything.
0: Right as rain, Billy boy. But fire-controlling devices like ours are only a few decades old. So the improvements come faster. And the guys who do the improving are the ones who move ahead the fastest.
1: Are you trying to say that Tucker's afraid I'll cop his job?
0: That's about it.
1: That's a laugh.
0: Is it?
1: Well, now, what could I do?
0: You could handle it better, and except for one thing, you'd probably get it.
1: What one thing?
0: You're afraid of him.
1: Yeah, you're right about that.
0: Well, why?
1: Why? I'm a very specialized draftsman. There aren't many openings for my specialty, Phil. I can't afford not to be afraid of Tucker.
0: Well, maybe someday, Billy boy.
1: Yeah, maybe someday. But I'll tell you one thing. If Tucker thinks I'm going to do any work at home, he's crazy. I won't even think about this job at home from this moment on.
0: Not for the next few days you won't. Bet you won't have time.
1: Hmm?
0: Your aunt.
1: What aunt?
0: Well, didn't I tell you? Your wife called before you got back from lunch. Oh, sure. I didn't tell you.
1: My wife called? Well, it's the first I've heard.
0: Yeah, I must be getting old.
1: So you're getting old. Now, what's this about an aunt?
0: Your wife said your aunt had come to spend a few days. She sounded kind of excited about it.
1: Well, I can imagine.
0: Yeah, I can't see how I could have forgotten it.
1: Anything else?
0: No, it's about all some talk about her arriving in a ritzy car, dripping with furs on the long green. She was excited, all right.
1: Did she say what this aunt's name is?
0: Velma or something like that. Well, you ought to know how many rich aunts you got.
1: Phil, I haven't got any aunts at all.

0: Well, I'm really not surprised you haven't heard of me. Oh, that really is a lovely dress, my dear.
1: Thank you.
0: Looks like it's right out of one of those exclusive shops.
1: Oh, no, this old thing.
0: Well, it doesn't look the least
2: bit
0: old.
2: Ladies, please, I still
3: haven't... Here's the coffee. Oh, Rita, darling, will you move the flowers off the coffee table so I can put this tray down?
1: Sure thing.
0: Smells good. Nothing like a good cup of coffee to settle a meal. Tamps down the food, you might say.
2: Please, everybody sit down. I've got to get this thing straight. All through dinner, we've talked about dresses, the Alaskan salmon canneries, my mother and father's courtship. In fact, everything except you, Mrs. Jorgensen.
0: Call me Aunt Thelma.
2: That's what I want to talk about.
3: But Bill, Aunt Thelma and I went through all that this afternoon.
1: Sure we did, about the scandal.
2: Rita.
1: I'm sorry.
2: You all went through it, but I didn't. Mrs. Jorgensen, since you're supposed to be my aunt...
3: Supposed to be?
2: Helen, don't you think I would have heard about it if I had an aunt?
1: You couldn't because of the scandal, Daddy.
2: Rita, if it's all the same with you, I'd just as soon hear the story from Mrs... from your aunt. And I use the word advisedly. I'm sure you understand, Mrs. Jorgensen.
0: More than you know, Billy. More than you know. And I'll be happy to tell you anything you want.
3: Bill, after all...
0: He's right, Helen. You married yourself a smart man, one of the brightest pennies ever turned up in the family. And he got that way asking questions, right? Right.
2: Mrs. Jorgensen, why haven't I ever heard of you?
0: Well, it's a long story, but I'll give it to you short version. We'll have plenty of time to go over it in the next few days. You see, I'm the black sheep of the family, the skeleton in the family closet.
2: Go on.
0: Shortly after your parents, God rest their souls, were married, I don't suppose you remember your paternal grandfather.
2: I heard he was a hard man, but I can't say that I remember it.
0: A very hard man. Good enough in his way, but stiff and stubborn. Well, as I was saying, shortly after your folk were married, I chanced to meet Mr. Jorgensen.
1: Boy, wait till you hear about him. He was a gambler.
2: Please, my dear.
0: A good man. A little mixed up when I met him, but a good man.
1: And they fell madly in love, didn't you, Aunt Thelma?
0: Oh, we did. Oh, your grandfather raised a terrible ruckus. Told me he'd disinherit me rather than have a professional gambler in the family.
1: But they were married anyhow and lived happily ever after.
3: Aunt Thelma, tell it, darling.
0: That's right. We were married. Your grandfather, took it pretty hard. He did disinherit me, and he vowed that never again would my name be mentioned by any member of the family.
2: Just because you married a gambler?
0: No, he was a hard man, your grandfather.
2: Yeah, he must have been.
0: Well, Mr. Jorgensen and I moved to Alaska, where in the course of a friendly game one evening, Mr. Jorgensen chanced to get himself shot through the hand while dealing some cards.
3: Oh.
0: Naturally, that ended our gambling days, and we were forced to go into another kind of business.
2: Judging from appearances, you did quite well.
0: Well, what with one thing and another, we did manage to put a little by.
1: Tell him how much, Aunt Thelma.
2: Look, my dear, you don't ask questions like that.
0: Oh, it's all right. I don't mind.
2: Oh? Well, then, how much did you put by?
0: Last accounting, I believe it was around 23 million bucks.
2: 23 million?
0: Oh, but money won't buy everything. And since Mr. Jorgensen passed away, I've had a yen to see some of my own kin. Spend a little time with you, and of course I'll pay my own way.
3: Oh, no, you won't. You're our guest. We won't hear of it, will we, Bill?
2: $23 million.
0: I wonder if I might use your phone.
1: Sure.
3: Of course, it's in the den. Oh, Rita, darling, show your Aunt Thelma to the telephone. Bill and I are going to reheat this coffee.
1: Right this way, Aunt Thelma. Are you going to call Alaska?
0: Oh, my, no. Just a business acquaintance here in town.
1: Here's the phone, and the phone books are under the table.
0: Thank you, dear.
1: You want me to dial it for you?
0: Oh, that's all right. I can do it.
1: Aunt Thelma?
0: Yeah?
1: You'll have to pardon Daddy. He's not usually like that. I think he's having trouble at the office. I think that's what it is.
0: Oh, that's all right, dear.
1: If you need anything, just call.
0: Thank you. Oh, Rita.
1: Yes?
0: Is there an extension phone?
1: No, that's the only one.
0: Oh, thank you. Well, you'll close the door like a good girl, won't you?
1: Yes, sir.
0: Hello? Oh, hello, Earl. Thelma. I'm in. Nah, nobody suspects a thing. Well, my nephew isn't quite sure. Oh, but then I think he's just been seeing too much of Racket Squad. What about the fairs? Well, sure, I'll take them back to the store tomorrow. I'll just tell the family I'm putting them in storage. Now, you know what you're supposed to mail to the house each week. That's right. four or five copies of Wall Street Journal, Shipper's Report, and at least two of those envelopes with the important-looking letterhead. How's that? No, no. Don't worry about running out. It shouldn't take more than a month. Sure, it's a gamble, but I think it'll pay off. Remember, I've been figuring the angles on this deal for 12 long years, and I studied this family till I know it better than my own. They'll be eating out of my head.

0: Just put it on the side table, will you?
1: What? Aren't you even going... There's a phone.
2: Oh, Rita will get it for you.
3: Hello?
0: You look all in, Bill.
2: Oh,
1: yeah, I am. Tucker's giving me a hard time again.
3: Will you wait a minute? I'll go see. Dad, guess who's on the phone?
1: Who?
3: That old Mr. Tucker.
1: Oh, no, not at home, too.
0: Speak up to him, Bill.
1: Sure, I will. Hello? Yes, sir? Tomorrow morning. But, Mr. Tucker, that would mean... Well, yes, of course I do. I'll try, but I don't even know if it's possible, sir. All right. All right. Yes, goodbye.
0: Not good, huh?
1: Hmm? No. Didn't see you there, Thelma.
0: I followed you in to find out what was going on.
1: Well, that's frank.
0: Tucker gave you time of it?
1: Yeah, gave me an impossible project to finish by tomorrow morning.
0: Sit down, Bill.
1: Hmm?
0: I want to talk to you.
1: Okay.
0: Mind if I close this door?
1: Be my guest. I suppose you're going to ask me why I don't stand up to Tucker.
0: Nuts. I know why you don't stand up to him. You think you'll lose your job.
1: Not exactly correct. I know I'd lose my job.
0: He's only a foreman, isn't he? He didn't hire you.
1: No. Wilbur Morgan hired me.
0: And Wilbur Morgan's number one, top guy.
1: You know, once in a while you use very strange terminology.
0: Well, am I right?
1: Yeah, you're right. But what if he is?
0: Wouldn't he have to do the firing?
1: I don't think it would work quite that way.
0: Listen, Bill. Since I've been here, 2 weeks today, I've had a chance to read the articles you've done on that trade paper. What do you call it? Pacific Farming, is
1: mm-hmm.
0: it? I've looked over the plans you've drawn up for fire control apparatus.
1: You mean you've been through my desk?
0: Well, you don't make $23 million without keeping your eyes open.
1: Yes, that may be true, but still I...
0: Damn it, will you? If Tucker tries to fire you, you can demand to take it to Morgan. Storm his office if you have to.
1: Yeah, that would do it for sure.
0: Well, after seeing what you can do, I believe you could hold your own against anybody. I've read a little bit about Morgan, too. And from what I've read, he's a reasonable man.
1: Yes, to a point, I suppose. But if I burst into his office...
0: You wouldn't lose a thing. And if you take those plans with you, I'll bet you gain a whole lot. Maybe even your own department.
1: Oh, now I know you're out of your head.
0: They're good plans, and it would take a new department to develop them. Right? Right.
1: That's true enough.
0: Why don't you give it a try?
1: Helen and Rita, that's why I don't give it a try. It all comes back to this, Thelma. I can't afford to even risk getting fired.
0: Oh, I thought you'd say that. And I figured that angle, too. Now, how much would you say that company's worth?
1: Worth? Oh, $4 or $5 million, I suppose.
0: Good business?
1: A fine business.
0: Good enough for me. If you're fired, I'll buy United Automatic Fire Control and hire you back.
1: You what?
0: Well, when you've got $23 million, $4 or $5 isn't much of a gamble. Besides, it sounds like it might be fun.
1: Oh, brother, I gotta think this one over.
0: Why? The way it looks to me, you don't stand to lose a thing.
1: I'll do it. Yes, sir, I'll do it.
0: Good boy.
1: And you know something? I think I'm going to enjoy this.
4: Billy boy, wait for me.
1: Phil, you're late for work.
4: Yeah, and I might say the same about you.
1: Yeah, but I mean to be.
4: You mean to be? Brave.
1: You haven't seen anything yet.
4: Hey, I got a couple of extra excuses if you want one.
1: I don't.
4: Well, I wish you luck.
1: You want to see some fireworks, don't get too far away.
4: Fireworks? What are you talking about?
5: Mr. Harrison, you are late.
1: Mr. Tucker, what are you going to do about it?
4: Hey, Bill, what's the matter with you?
5: What did you say?
1: I said, what are you going to do about it?
5: That work I gave you last night take a little more time, did it?
1: I didn't get around to it.
5: You didn't get around to it. Hey, Mr. Harrison, I should like to get a few things straight in my mind.
1: Well, fine, I'll help you. It's about time somebody helped you straighten out that goat's nest you call a mind.
5: Harrison, you better get to your desk before I lose my temper.
1: Get to my desk? Did you say get to my desk? I thought you always wanted an excuse to fire me. Well, I'm giving it to you. And you know why? Because I don't care whether I lose my job or not. And something else. I've been waiting for years to tell you what I think of you and your methods.
5: That will be enough. I will accept your resignation.
1: I didn't offer it.
5: Oh, well...
1: Everybody in the department feels the very same way I do. We don't like your jump or out you go policy. And I intend to bring it out in the open by forcing your hand.
5: Well, now, Harrison, there's no...

0: who's getting emotional about this.
1: Well, why don't you fire me?
0: No, ma'am. As a matter of fact, Harrison, I never had any intention of firing you. Every department head has to exercise his own kind of discipline, you know.
1: So you keep me worrying about my job for years.
0: Well,
1: Mr. Tucker, you're a small man. You're emotionally, mentally, and for my money, spiritually poverty-stricken.
0: Get your things, Harrison. You are through. Get out.
1: Oh, no, Mr. Tucker. Not that easily. Wilbur Morgan's the man who did the hiring. He's got to do the firing.
0: I'll have you blackballed the entire industry.
1: Let's go see Mr. Morgan.
0: All right, have it your own way. You people, what are you all ducking at? Get back to your work at once. You are through in this business, Mr. Harrison. I suppose you know.
1: Not yet, I'm not.
0: Miss Bevins, I'd like to see Mr. Morgan. Is he alone?
2: I believe he is, Mr. Tucker. But the meeting of the department heads isn't for another hour yet.
0: This is another matter entirely. Mr. Harrison here.
2: Oh, yes, Mr. Harrison. I received a message for you just a couple of minutes ago.
1: A message for me?
2: Yes. I told the woman it was a little strange and that she should leave it with the receptionist, but she insisted that I take it. Said to give it to you just before you went into Mr. Morgan's office.
1: Well, let's see it.
2: Yes, here it is.
1: Dear Bill, have decided not to buy the place. You've got the ball now. What are you going to do with it? Love, Auntie. Got the ball. What am I going to do with it?
0: Bad news, I hope.
1: Oh, Mr. Tucker, I...
0: Yes?
1: Nothing.
0: Then shall we see Mr. Morgan?
2: Oh, wait a minute. I'll have to announce you.
1: Never mind. I'll announce myself. Mr. Morgan, I'm Bill Harrison. I got a few things to say to you and a few things to show you that'll make you a lot of money. Now, first of all... Where is she? Where is that old double-crosser?
3: Oh, Bill, you opened the office so soon?
1: You are.
4: That's right. Here I am.
1: That was a terrible thing to do.
4: Did you get what you wanted?
1: Yes, but no thanks to you.
4: How much of a raise?
1: Now listen to me.
3: Oh, Bill, you got a raise?
4: How much of a raise?
1: I'm afraid to think about it.
3: Oh, you can't do this to me. How much? Well, how much?
1: $25,000 a year plus royalties.
3: $25,000 a year?
1: Plus royalties.
3: Oh, I'd better sit down.
1: But when I think of how close I came... Aunt Thelma, did you have to send that note when you did?
4: Yep, I did. Standing on my shoulders wouldn't make you any taller. A man never gets taller than when he's standing on his own 2 feet.
1: That's a very pretty platitude, but I own...
4: I had to send you the message when I did to give you time to back out. Now, if you don't like my platitude...
1: What made you change your mind?
4: I didn't change my mind. Here, Bill, this is for you.
1: What's this?
4: My bill.
1: For what?
4: Read it.
1: For services rendered, I, Bill Harrison, agree to pay Mrs. Thelma Jorgensen $100 a week for the rest of her natural life. Who? Huh? What's this? What services?
4: I helped you make a man of yourself, didn't I?
1: But what will $100 a week mean to you? While to me it'll...
4: Well, you forget about your raise.
1: Yeah, but...
4: But nothing. You ask what it would mean to me. I'll tell you. It can mean security, that's what. Security.
3: But $23
4: million... I don't have $23 million. Everything I got is borrowed except the clothes I'm wearing.
3: What?
4: And you know how I paid for them? Well, I'll tell you. Working in a prison laundry. That's how.
3: A prison laundry?
4: Yeah, that's right, a prison. And I'm not your aunt. Why, I was in stir for 12 long years for working confidence games. What? For 10 of those years, I worked on this. A foolproof racket. Foolproof. Because there's nothing illegal about it.
1: Believe me, I don't understand.
4: I'll lay it out for you. The world is full of bright young men. Right? Right. And a good number of them will never go anywhere because they think they can't afford to take a chance. Right? Right. So all I have to do is pick the right man and make him think he can afford the chance. Cut myself in on the profits and I've got it made.
1: But tell me, why me?
4: Oh, you were an easy mark. You published a few articles so I got to know you and a little about you. No living relatives? That made it safe. You worked for an outfit I could check up on. Wire. A lot of things.
1: But what if you'd been wrong?
4: I took a month to look you over. You learn a lot about character in the confidence games. If I thought it wouldn't work, I'd have pulled out and still been ahead for the board and room. Smart? Besides, well, I got to worrying about the setup. So I wrote Morgan and asked him if he'd be interested in seeing plans like the ones you had. He wrote that he would. Oh, it was in the bag, a snap.
3: Why didn't you just tell Bill that? Oh, really, Aunt Thelma?
1: Oh, no, honey, the service is rendered.
4: That's right. Fixing it up so he can be his own man again. Kind of fixes it so I'm earning my pay.
1: And you'll get it, too.
4: Shoot, Bill. Oh, I knew that. Well, now that I'm financially independent and nobody's aunt, have you kids given thought to taking in a roomer?
1: I think it can be arranged, don't you, Helen?
3: Well, in our new income bracket, I don't know that it would be proper, but, well, I'm sure we'll always have room for dear Aunt Thelma.
1: Right.

0: This is John Lund again. The other day when I was supposed to meet a movie producer friend of mine for lunch, I happened to arrive early. I went into his office right in the middle of a story conference he was having with two of his writers. They were outlining a very spiritual scene, the crucifixion of Christ on Calvary. In that conference, I got quite a shock. These two writers were talking about this scene, about the way that you and I might rehash a prize fight. The language was blunt, to say the least. But when the conference was over and the producer and I were having our lunch, I said to him, "Say, isn't that a kind of a strange way of dealing with something spiritual? Sounded to me like they were getting very familiar with it." He shook his head. I thought his answer was pretty good. He said, "They've got to try to understand how the soldiers felt when they pushed Christ toward Calvary. And if they can, try to understand how Christ felt being pushed. If they're going to make the picture look real, they've got to get close to the subject matter. They've got to be familiar with it to make it good." Well, that really applies to us too, you know. We should have reverence for the things of God, but we should make them familiar too. We remember that God is infinite and all-powerful, but we must also think of him in intimate terms, as our Heavenly Father. That kind of familiarity doesn't breed contempt. It breeds love. We should always remember that God wants us to be close to him, that he's even asked us to bring our needs and desires to him through prayer. 10 minutes a day devoted to prayer will bring us closer to him and gain for us some of the blessings that could only come from an infinitely powerful God, who, thank God, we can approach simply as our Father. And when you pray, pray together as a family. For the family that prays together stays together.
1: More things are wrought by prayer than this world dreams of.

From Hollywood, Family Theater has brought you transcribed Mr. Harrison and the Lady Racketeer, starring Harold Perry. John Lund was your host. Others in our cast were Herb Vigran, Parley Bear, Marjorie Bennett, Gigi Pearson, and Gayan Kelly. The script was written and directed for Family Theater by Robert Hugh O'Sullivan, with music composed and conducted by Harry Zimmerman. This series of Family Theater broadcasts is made possible by the thousands of you who feel the need for this type of program, by the Mutual Network, which has responded to this need, and by the hundreds of stars of stage, screen, and radio who give so unselfishly of their time and talent to appear on our Family Theater stage. To them and to you, our humble thanks. This is Tony Lofrano expressing the wish of Family Theater that the blessing of God may be upon you and your home, and inviting you to be with us next week when Family Theater will present The Seventh Son, starring Ricardo Montalban. Bing Crosby will be your host. Join us, won't you?

0: 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Its title, The Big Sore.
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2: 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The names have been changed to protect the innocent.
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3: Dragnet, the documented drama of an actual crime. For the next 30 minutes, in cooperation with the Los Angeles Police Department, you will travel step by step on the side of the law through an actual case transcribed from official police files. From beginning to end, from crime to punishment, Dragnet is the story of your police force in action.
1: It was Saturday, October 3rd. It was hot in Los Angeles. We were working the day watch out of robbery detail. My partner's Ben Romero. The boss is Harry Didion, captain of robbery. My name's Friday. It was 11:38 p.m. when I got to Georgia Street Receiving Hospital, room 5, treatment room.
5: Joe?
1: Hi, how's it going, Ben?
5: We're not going to be able to talk to him anymore tonight. Doctor said maybe late tomorrow morning.
1: How's the old man making out?
5: He's resting a lot better. Doctor gave him a sedative. Old fella sure had a rough time.
1: Well, how about since I've been gone? Did he tell you anything else?
5: No, just kept repeating the same thing. Two guys forced their way into his house, beat his wife, tortured him, took all their jewelry. That's about it.
1: Yeah, well, I put in a call to the office. I got a broadcast out on the information that we have. There's not much to go on.
5: We should be able to pick up a little something more tomorrow. Doc said it's been a long time since he's seen anything like this, where they worked the old man over.
1: What'd they do to the fellow's hands, anyway? The doctor able to tell?
5: He thinks they used a hat pin on him, something like that. It's sharp and thin. Mm. At least a dozen wounds in both hands. He's pretty badly burned, too.
1: Yeah.
5: It's hard to imagine somebody that cold-blooded. 71-year-old man, soles of his feet a mass of burns. Wonder his heart stood up through the beating I gave him.
1: Has he got a weak heart?
5: He's had a little trouble, yeah. Terrific shock going through something like this at his age.
1: Well, maybe we better check back at their house, huh? See how the old fellow's wife is doing, huh?
5: Yeah, right. How's it shape up for you?
1: Well, there's not an awful lot to go on yet. It wasn't a shot in the dark. I think we can count on that. Whoever the thieves were, they had some kind of an inside tip. The old man and his wife, well, they don't put up much of an appearance. You wouldn't be apt to figure that they had $3,000 or $4,000 in jewelry put away at home, would you?
5: Maybe his wife might have some idea. Yours a lousy shame.
1: Yeah.
5: You might halfway understand that they just held him up, but working him over the way they did.
1: Well, there was no sense to it at all.
5: Trying to show off what a couple of rough bums they are. Maybe that's it.
1: Well, then let's do them a favor.
5: Hmm?
1: Let's show them what it costs. Ben and I got in the car and drove back to the Westlake Park area to the home of the robbery victim, 71-year-old Wendell McClung, and his wife, Catherine McClung. It was a one-story wooden frame building, gray shingled, a typical modest four-room bungalow. The men from Unit 31R who'd answered the robbery call were still there, standing by. Another pair of men from robbery detail, Powers and Gonzalez, were checking the neighborhood for possible leads on the suspects. Inside the house, Ben and I found Mrs. McClung propped up in an easy chair in the living room. She was a small, chubby woman, gray-haired, looked to be in her 50s. We assured her husband's condition wasn't critical. Outside of a small bruise on her forehead and a case of nervous upset, she seemed to be all right. In recounting the story of the holdup, Mrs. McClung told us the two bandits rang the front doorbell and forced their way into the house at gunpoint shortly before 8 o'clock that night.
5: How about the color of their hair, ma'am? Their weight and height?
6: No. I hardly saw a thing. Just that one look at them when they first pushed their way in.
5: Well, how was that? They blindfolded you?
6: Yes, they might just as well have. You see, when they started to hit Wendell, my husband Wendell, knock him down, I went after them, and one of them slapped me right across my face and knocked my glasses off.
1: I see.
6: I reached out to find them, but before I did, I guess one of those gangsters stepped on them. $35 glasses broke the lenses, just ruined the frames. Look at that. Of course, I can't see a thing without them. That's why I say it might as well have been blindfolded.
5: And you didn't have a chance to notice what kind of clothes they had on and what they looked like at all?
6: Well, they weren't shabby, I know that. Pretty well dressed, if memory serves. Both of them in dark suits. If only they wouldn't have broken my glasses.
1: How about their voices, Miss McClung? Anything unusual about the way they talked? Anything that they might have said? Miss McClung?
6: No, I was just thinking.
1: Mm-hmm.
6: One's name was Sam, I remember that. The other one had sort of an accent of some kind, maybe from the Midwest or maybe Texas, one of those funny people.
5: Funny people? How do you mean, ma'am?
6: Well, you know, something like a cowboy or a farmer, that funny kind of talk.
5: Mm, I see.
6: I guess I really should be inside fixing you men a cup of tea. Maybe if you'd just help me up.
5: That's
6: here.
5: All right, ma'am. You just sit there.
6: When my sister Dolly gets here, it shouldn't be too long. I'll have her fix something.
1: There's no need to bother, ma'am. We'd like to have you tell us this if you can. Did your husband do anything at all to provoke the two men? I mean, did he call out for help or try to get to a phone, anything like that?
6: It was the jewelry we had, Wendell and I, just those few pieces. The two men seemed to know all about it, just as if they had a list of the things.
5: That too?
6: Yes. When they first came in, they took my engagement ring and old brooch that belonged to my mother I was wearing. Then they got Wendell in that chair over there and tried to make him tell where our other things were.
1: Well, now, is it pretty common knowledge around the neighborhood here that you and your husband own expensive jewelry, ma'am?
6: No, I don't think so. What the men seemed most interested in was Wendell's ring, his diamond signet ring. It was a beautiful thing, 4 carats.
1: Yes, ma'am, we've got a description on that. That was when they tried to force your husband to tell him where it was hidden, is that right?
6: I never thought anybody'd be that cruel, officer. Downright cruel. They burned his hands and his feet, kept hitting him in the face with their fists. It was just terrible. Poor Wendell. He finally had to tell them.
5: I see.
6: They went and found the things, and then they came back in here and ripped out the phone. Warned us not to move.
5: Mm-hmm.
6: And then they left. I just broke down and cried, officer, to see poor Wendell there, the way they abused him.
1: Yes, ma'am, we understand.
6: You're sure he's going to be all right? What did the doctor say?
1: Well, he said there's no danger, ma'am. Mr. McClung's resting comfortably now.
6: Well, that must be my sister, Dolly.
1: You want to stay right here with Ms. McClung, Ben? I'll get that.
7: Yeah, all right. Hey, Joe.
1: Hi, Jess. You and Powers do any good?
7: I've been checking through the neighborhood 3 or 4 blocks around. Not an awful lot. A lot of people know the McClungs. Few of them know about their having jewelry. None of them saw anything unusual going on tonight.
1: The thieves used the car. We know that. Didn't anybody at all spot it?
7: I'm not sure, but there's one possibility. Some of the neighbors said a young kid was peddling magazines down this block tonight, just about the same time as a robbery. He might have spotted
1: something. That's fine. Where is the boy? Where does he live?
7: Well, that's what we asked the neighbors.
1: Yeah.
7: Nobody knows.
1: A supplementary broadcast and an APB was gotten out containing what description we had on the two holdup men, plus descriptions of each article of jewelry taken from Mr. and Mrs. McClung. The following morning, along with Jess Gonzalez and Johnny Powers, we continued canvassing the immediate neighborhood of the holdup. The only thing we got was a fair description of the boy who'd been selling magazines the night before in the vicinity of the McClung house, and also the names of the magazines he was peddling. Monday morning, 9 a.m., We got in touch with the local distributor for the publications, got a list of five boys who sold for them in that general area, and started checking them out. Third on the list was a Bill Newsom, a sophomore student at a nearby parochial high school. He lived a half a dozen blocks from the McClungs. We checked at his house, but his mother told us he wasn't at home.
6: I'm sure Billy won't be long.
5: Thank you, ma'am.
6: Right in here, officer.
5: Just go ahead.
6: Thank you. Sit down, won't you?
1: Yes, thank you very much.
6: It must be him now. Billy, in here.
8: Yeah, Ma.
6: Come in here, Bill. Two police officers to see you.
8: Huh?
6: Bill, this is Sergeant Friday and Sergeant Romero, my son Bill.
1: How are you?
6: Would you excuse me? I'm going to have to start fixing dinner. You go right ahead and have your talk with Bill. I'll be out in the kitchen.
1: All right, ma'am. Thank you very much.
6: You speak right up now, Bill. Try and help the officers all you can.
8: How can I help you? What's it all about?
5: We understand you have a magazine route in the neighborhood, Bill. Your mother tells us you were out selling this last Saturday night.
8: Yes, sir, that's right. Thursdays and Saturdays, they're my regular nights.
1: Mm-hmm.
8: I don't really sell, though.
1: How do you mean, son?
8: Well, you see, I line up all my customers ahead of time. I got a regular list of people they buy from me every week. I don't do any door-to-door selling. That way's not much good.
1: I see. Do you have a regular customer on your list by the name of McClung, Bill? That's McClung.
8: Yeah, Mr. McClung, once a month, he takes a gardening magazine. Comes out the last week in every month.
1: Were you over near the McClung's place Saturday night? Do you remember?
8: Yeah, I was. I went right by it. I've got customers all along that block there. Say, this wouldn't be about that robbery.
5: That's right, Bill. You heard about it?
8: After church Sunday, a couple of kids who go to the same school I do, they live right around the McClung's. They heard about it.
5: What time was it when you went by there Saturday night, you remember?
8: Oh, about a couple of minutes after nine, I guess. Maybe a quarter after. When I heard about the robbery on Sunday, I thought maybe I ought to tell somebody about it. I wasn't sure about it, though. You know, I didn't want to be a pest.
1: What do you mean, son? You weren't sure about what?
8: This dark blue sedan I saw parked on the street there, just a couple of houses down from the McClung's place. The reason I even noticed it was because it was a new car, almost a brand new car, but it looked like the license plates on it were kind of old.
1: Mm-hmm. What else?
8: Well, I delivered some magazines to Mrs. Brubaker, and I got my money for them. And then, coming down the stairs, I saw these two men. I'm not sure they came out of Mr. McClung's house. It was dark, you know, but I thought that's where they came from. Anyway, they went down the street, got in the car, and took off. Seemed to be in a hurry.
5: Well, what did the two men look like, Bill? Do you have any idea?
8: No, I didn't see them too well. Wasn't too close to them. I was about from, here to across the street from them.
5: How about their clothes? You notice them at all?
8: Yeah, they had suits on, dark suits. I know that.
1: How would you describe their build, son? Medium, tall, fat, skinny? What would you say?
8: Why, I think I'd say medium. Yeah, both of them medium.
1: Now, about that car, Bill. You said it was a dark blue sedan, new model, and the license plates look kind of old. Is that right?
8: Yeah, that's right. That's how I first noticed it parked down by the restaurant.
5: How's that?
8: About 7:15 when I started my route down on South Benson, I saw the same car parked outside the restaurant down there. Forget the name of the place now. It just opened about a month ago.
5: You're sure it was the same car?
8: Oh, yeah, I'm pretty sure. That's why I noticed it again when I saw it up by McClung's place. I thought it looked kind of terrible, brand new car like that with old license plates.
1: By any chance, son, do you remember the license number on those plates?
8: No, sir, I didn't notice it at all. I'll tell you what, though.
1: Yeah?
8: If I see that car again, I'll be sure and get the number for you.
1: Before we left the home of 16-year-old Bill Newsom, we got a complete description of the car which he'd seen parked near the McClung's home on the night of the robbery. He told us it was a 1950 Hudson, four-door sedan, dark blue, white sidewall tires. We relayed the information downtown to robbery detail. After we left the boy's house, we drove to the vicinity of the restaurant on South Benson, where the Newsom boy had first spotted the Hudson sedan. After making the rounds of several bars and coffee counters in the area, we started checking at the restaurant. It was newly opened, just as the boy had described it, full of glass, brick, and fancy modern stonework. The main bar was situated just off the lobby, set apart from the main dining room. We interviewed the head bartender, and he thought he remembered serving two customers answering the general description of the holdup men on the previous Saturday night.
9: Not a bad-looking pair. They're in a little early, around 7:15, 7:30. They seem to be all right.
5: Do you remember what they looked like at all?
9: No, I didn't notice them that much, officer.
5: Can you give us some general idea?
9: Or on the young side, I guess. Not more than 28, 30. One of them talked like a Midwesterner, I think. You know, maybe Arkansas, Texas, someplace like that.
1: Well, could you give us any idea what they were wearing? Would you remember that?
9: They had suits on, dark suits. One had on a gray hat. That's about all I remember. The reason I can place him at all is because Saturday was a pretty slow night at the bar. There's a new place here, you know, and it takes a little time to cultivate a trade.
1: Well, did these two men stop for dinner here? Do you remember that?
9: No, no. They sat right here at the bar and had a couple of beers, and then they left. No dinner.
5: Did you wait on them,
9: sir? Yes, sir, I did. I served them both a bottle of beer, imported Dutch beer.
1: Uh-huh. You serve quite a bit of that imported beer, do you?
9: No, not here, no. It's mostly cocktail trade. These two fellows are the only ones I remember asking for.
1: Well, do you remember if the two men handled the beer bottles at all?
9: If they handled them?
1: Well, I mean, did you pour it?
9: I filled up their glasses and set the bottle down. I guess they did handle them. They emptied the bottles.
1: I see.
9: But they'd almost have to, wouldn't they?
5: Would you still have those two bottles on hand?
9: Well, let's see. I guess I would. They don't pick up the empties till sometime around the middle of the week.
1: We'd like to take a look at them, if you don't mind.
9: Oh, sure thing. You guys just want to follow me down the bar here? It's in the storeroom just in back.
1: All right. Let's go.
9: It's right back here, officer.
1: Fine.
9: Let's see. Yeah, they're right over here. There you go. Holland labeled. Only ones in the whole case. The same two I served those fellas.
1: Yeah, I see.
9: What do you think? Fingerprints?
5: Maybe.
9: And as soon as you get the fingerprints, you can pick them up, can't you?
5: Yeah, when we find the men they belong to.
1: Monday, 6 p.m. We called Leighton Fingerprints, and they came out to check the evidence. First, they obtained a set of the bartender's fingerprints to serve as a basis for comparison. Then they dusted each of the empty beer bottles carefully. After the various sets of prints were lifted off the bottles, the men went back to the office to run the sets through, classify their findings, and then turn them over to R&I for further checking. While they worked on it, Ben and I ducked out and had a sandwich and a bowl of soup for dinner. 7:25 p.m., we got back to the city hall.
5: I sure am getting tired of the kind of food that guy serves, Joe. It seems to get worse every time I go in there.
1: Yeah, wasn't very good, was it?
5: I'm willing to bet I know his formula for the soup. 2 gallons of hot water and 1 bouillon cube. Well, I've gone and done it before. I may still do it again.
1: What's that?
5: Bring my dinner from home in a paper sack. Pack a thermos full of hot coffee. It'd be a better deal than across the street.
1: I don't know about that. You remember the last time you had your wife fix you up a thermos full of coffee?
5: Yeah, I almost forgot. Wasn't any better than the stuff across the street.
10: Hi. Where you two been?
5: Hi, Jess. Getting something to eat.
10: Well, Leighton Prince called just a minute ago. Told him I'd give you the message.
1: What's that?
10: Well, the prints they lifted off those beer bottles, checked them through the record bureau.
1: Yeah.
10: Found 2 sets. They made both of them.
3: 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Listen to the actual figures in the latest Fatima sales report. In the first state listed, Fatima sales up 69%. In the second, Fatima sales up 118%. Another state, Fatima sales up 92%. Still another state, Fatima sales up 142%. And those are just a few. 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
1: October 5th, Saturday, 7:40 p.m. The 2 sets of fingerprints which had been lifted from the empty beer bottles were checked through R&I and identified as those belonging to 2 known criminals. The first was Henry Vincent Moss, WMA, 29 years old. He'd served 2 terms in the county jail for burglary and grand theft auto, and 1 term in San Quentin for robbery. The second was Ernest Robert Windsor, WMA, 28 years old. His home was listed as Little Rock, Arkansas, where he'd twice been convicted on charges of first-degree burglary and served time at the Arkansas State Penitentiary. We pulled the packages on both of the men, checked the last known addresses, but failed to locate either of them. To double-check their identification, we showed mugshots of Windsor and Moss to the robbery and torture victims, Mr. and Mrs. McClung. They gave positive identification of both men. So did the bartender at the restaurant where they'd stopped for the beer. We got out a broadcast and an all-points bulletin on them immediately. We began the routine legwork, checking with all the friends, relatives, and associates who were listed on the mama sheet in each suspect's package. As usual, it was a long, monotonous haul. One of the persons listed as fairly close to Ernest Windsor was an aunt of his, a Mrs. Marie Rolfe, whom we located at her home in the Echo Park district.
11: No, I haven't seen Ernest in almost a year, Sergeant. What is it you want him for?
5: I'd like to talk to you about it a few minutes, Mrs. Rolfe, if you don't mind.
11: I don't know how I can help you. You can come in for a minute if you want. I've got to go out and do some errands pretty soon, though.
5: That's all right, ma'am. Thank you.
11: Right in here. Sit down if you want.
1: Thank you very much.
11: Just got finished taking care of my little children here, giving them nice clean cages.
5: Good thing. Is they all canaries, ma'am?
11: Oh, yes. Oscar and Ethel, that's these two here. They're both genuine rollers. Their grandfolks came from Germany. Beautiful singers. Wonderful company.
1: Yes, ma'am.
11: My others are pretty, too. They're only choppers, though.
5: Ma'am?
11: Choppers. They're different than rollers. They sing much louder. Maybe not as nicely, but I don't like to play favorites. I like all of them. You have birds, Sergeant?
5: No, ma'am.
11: You should. I think everybody should have a canary in the house. Cheerful, you know. Wonderful company. Don't know what I'd do without mine.
1: About your nephew, Ernest, Ms. Rolfe. Have you any idea at all how we could contact him?
11: As I say, it's been almost a year since I last heard from him. What would this be about, Sergeant?
1: Just a routine investigation, ma'am. We understand that you're quite close with your nephew, that he lived with you for a time.
11: Yes, that's right, he did. When you come right down to it, Ernie's a good boy. He kept bad company, that's what I always said. Got him in trouble 2 or 3 times. I suppose you know that.
1: You live alone here in the house, do you, Ms. Rolfe?
11: Yes, that's right, Sergeant. See, I'm a widow. Husband's gone a good many years now.
1: You don't take in boarders or anyone like that,
11: do
1: you?
11: Oh, no. Just me and my pets here. They're company enough.
1: I wonder if you'd explain that laundry piled up in the bed there in the next room, ma'am.
11: What's that?
1: The men's shirts, stockings, the underwear, they're right there in the bed there.
11: Well, I usually try to keep things in better order than that. It's just some laundry I do, Sergeant. Little odd jobs for some of the bachelor men in the neighborhood. I do it as a favor for them.
5: You're sure about that, Ms. Raw? Ma'am?
11: What do you want Ernest for? Why do you have to chase after him all the time? Persecute him?
5: We're not persecuting him.
11: Ever since he's come here from Arkansas, it's been nothing but police chasing after him. Can't you give Ernie a chance? All he wants is a chance. He told me so himself.
1: We've checked through his record, Ms. Rolfe. He's had all the chances in the world, and nobody's persecuting him.
11: Then why are you chasing him again? Hunting him down? Why don't you leave him alone for a spell? Give him a chance to get a job, do something. Why are you chasing him?
1: Well, this is a robbery charge, Ms. Rolfe. He's been positively identified. He and Henry Moss forced their way into an old couple's home a few weeks back. They tortured the old man, and they beat him till he was unconscious. That's what we want Ernie for.
11: How'd you know it was Ernie? You could have made a mistake.
5: No mistake, ma'am. The victims identified his picture. There wasn't a doubt in their mind. And where is he?
11: You sure that's the truth? You sure it's Ernie again?
5: Yes, ma'am, again. You can have all the proof you need.
11: And the last time he told me, he swore on the memory of his own mother. He swore he wouldn't do anything wrong again. I guess I just don't know Ernest.
1: Where is he, ma'am? You want to tell us?
11: It's the last time, Sergeant. I'm sorry. Ernie's at his last time.
1: Yes, ma'am.
11: He's sleeping. The room over the garage. You'll find him there.
1: Ernest Windsor was apprehended and placed under arrest. His room was searched, as well as the entire home of his aunt, Mrs. Marie Rolfe. We failed to find a trace of any of the jewelry stolen from Mr. and Mrs. McClung. After we made arrangements for a stakeout on the house, Windsor was taken downtown to the interrogation room, where Jess Gonzalez, Ben, and I questioned him for 5 hours. He refused to tell us anything. At a special show-up, he was positively identified as one of the hold-up men by the two victims. Windsor was booked at the main jail on suspicion of 211 PC. The investigation went on. Every possible lead on the other suspect, Henry Moss, was checked out. We got nowhere. It was obvious that either Moss was in possession of all the jewelry stolen from the McClungs, or it had been hidden away someplace, known only to Windsor and Moss. From time to time, we had Windsor taken from his jail cell for questioning. It wasn't hard to tell he was bothered with the possibility that perhaps Moss had run off with the entire loot and was enjoying himself while Windsor spent his time in jail. We worked hard on that particular angle while we questioned him, but Windsor still refused to break to give us any kind of a lead on Moss. A month passed, Wednesday, November 8th.
5: Sure working out into a dull routine, a full month. We got exactly what we started with.
1: Yeah. If we could only get Windsor to break it, it'd sure do a lot toward wrapping this thing up, wouldn't it?
5: I don't know what he figures he's going to gain by keeping quiet.
1: Yeah.
5: Gonzalez and Johnny Powers said they were checking out a tip from some informant this morning. Supposed to know where Henry Moss is.
1: I wonder if they found any luck. They ought to be back by now.
5: Yeah.
1: Go ahead.
5: Hey, Jess.
12: Oh, hi.
1: How about it? You do any good this morning?
12: Oh, not a bit. Informant didn't even show up.
10: Johnny's going to meet him this afternoon. Doesn't look to be very much. How about you fellas?
5: The same, Jess. We're going as slow as you are.
1: I get it. Robbery, Friday. Yeah, George. Uh-huh. Third and Main? You sure, huh? Right, yeah, right away. Well, maybe we got a break.
5: What is it?
1: Henry Moss, he tried to hock a ring at a pawn shop, 3rd and Main, about 20 minutes ago.
10: He make it?
1: Well, the pawnbroker stalled him. He didn't know for sure that the guy was hot.
5: Well, how's it stand?
1: Moss said he'd come back to close the deal.
5: When?
1: Half an hour. 11:55 a.m. A special detail of men, including Gonzalez and Powers, Ben and myself, were sent to cover the pawn shop near 3rd and Main. Gonzalez and Powers staked out in stores adjoining the place. Ben and I were stationed inside the pawn shop. Another team of men covered the rear exit. We waited. The suspect, Henry Moss, failed to show at the appointed time. We kept waiting. 1 p.m., 1:30. No sign of him. At 1:45 p.m., a young-looking, dark-haired man in a neat gray suit entered the shop and approached the manager at the rear counter. There wasn't any mistaking him. Henry Moss. He surrendered himself without even protesting. We took him to the city hall, to the interrogation room, where we started to question him. Meantime, Gonzalez and Powers located the apartment where the suspect had been staying. His rooms and personal belongings were searched, and every piece of the missing jewelry recovered. Surprisingly enough, in contrast to his partner Ernie Windsor, Moss was cooperative, even obliging. We had a stenographer take his full statement, and then we got ready to move him over to the main jail for booking.
5: Just a couple of questions before we leave, Moss.
12: Sure, Sergeant, go ahead.
5: We've had you in here before. How come all the cooperation this time?
12: Why not? I had it figured before time. If you got me, you'd have everything you need on me. Wouldn't do much good putting in a beef, would it?
1: Whose idea was it to start with, Moss? The hold-up deal. Yours, or was it Windsor's?
12: Both of us, I guess. I didn't want to get rough with the old man. I mean, the way Ernie did. That part I didn't like. All I wanted was a loot. And he just lost his head. Too bad.
5: All right, you ready to go?
12: Anytime, Sergeant. Hey, I wonder if I could ask a favor.
1: What's that?
12: Well, it's going to get a little tough in there in that jail. Wonder if we couldn't stop for a good steak and some french fries first, huh? Maybe some good restaurant around here?
1: No, it won't work, Moss.
12: You know I wouldn't try anything.
5: You put your order in a long time ago, mister.
12: What do you mean?
5: When you worked over that old couple.
12: Yeah?
5: That's when you ordered jail food.
2: The story you have just heard was true. The names were changed to protect the innocent.
3: On March 2nd, trial was held in Superior Court, Department 88, City and County of Los Angeles, State of California. In a moment, the results of that trial.
2: Now, here's our star, Jack Webb.
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3: Ernest Windsor and Henry Moss were tried and convicted on one count of first-degree robbery and one count of assault with intent to do great bodily harm. Both men are now serving their terms in the state penitentiary. First-degree robbery is punishable by imprisonment for no less than 1 nor more than 10 years.
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0: It is a grave indictment indeed that the silent accessory to practically every crime is the criminal's own mother, father, or guardian. The parent who was always too busy to watch how his or her son or daughter grew up, or who just didn't care what kind of companions they kept, where they went, and what they did when they got there. Or the parent who was too indulgent, who always gave in, who let the boy or girl have their own way so freely that soon, for them, the wrong way became the right way, the only way. Joe Bristol's mother had been that kind when he was growing up down along New York's waterfront, and she still was. That's why tonight's case is in the files of your FBI. The hot, humid air hung like smoke over the East River, wrapping a damp shroud about the old barge tied up to the sagging dock. A lantern burned in the galley, but the woman was sitting outside on the deck. She was alone. In front of her, through the haze, swarms of lights burned in the forest of tall buildings. Behind her, an occasional tug or freighter groaned in passing. She paid no attention to either. She just sat. Presently, she heard footsteps, familiar footsteps.
1: Hiya, Mom.
2: Shh, quiet, son.
1: What's the matter?
2: You know how Mr. Braddock feels about you coming here.
1: Oh, where is he?
2: He's in the cabin taking a nap. Liable to hear you.
1: Look, anytime you got enough of him, sweetheart, just holler.
2: Now, don't you talk that way, Joey. He's very good to me. Except about you.
1: He's just jealous because he ain't my old man.
2: It's not that at all.
1: What else does he want? Soon as Pop died, he got you and the barge, too.
2: Joey, Mr. Braddock is a good man. Now, please run along. Maybe I can meet you somewheres tomorrow. Huh?
1: But, Mom, I gotta see you tonight.
2: Oh, heavens, you're not in trouble again.
1: No, not the kind you're thinking, sweetheart. I just want a little dough for a couple of days.
2: Oh,
1: I got a deal cooking, but till it comes off, I need 20.
2: What kind of deal, Joey?
1: Nothing for you to worry about, Mom, honest.
2: Look, I never know what you're doing anymore. I don't even know where you're living or how... Oh, listen, he woke up. You gotta go, Joey.
1: What about the dough, Mom? I gotta have it.
2: Well, come back in the morning. He'll go to the barge office about 8.
1: Okay. See you in the morning, sweetheart.
2: Have a good nap, John.
3: That was your son just here, wasn't it?
2: Yeah.
3: Wanting money, too, I suppose?
2: I didn't give him any.
3: Mary, I told you he had to stay away from here.
2: Now, I got a right to see my own boy, John.
3: I'm sorry, Mary. I just wish he was different. It's the only thing that ever makes trouble between you and
2: wait.
3: Me. Huh?
2: John.
3: What?
2: Look. That man down on the dock. He's coming aboard.
3: Yeah. Can I help you, mister?
4: What?
3: I said, can I help you?
4: I don't know.
3: What's the matter, mister? Something wrong with you?
4: I don't know. I feel so...
2: Johnny, he's fainted.
3: Yeah, open the door, Mary. I'll lift him in on the bunk now.
2: Maybe you better get the police.
3: No. He don't need the police now. He needs tending to. Just open the door.

0: A little earlier that evening, Special Agent Allen of the New York office of the FBI returned from a trip down to police headquarters and entered the office of assistant to the agent in charge, Rutland, to report.
1: Is it a case for us, Allen?
2: Looks as though it might be. What's the story? J.B. Medford, representative of a large Chicago wholesale jewelry house, left Chicago by train yesterday with sample case of jewelry, due New York this morning. He hasn't turned up.
1: Hasn't turned up where?
2: He was to check in at the company's New York branch office at 10 a.m., but he didn't.
1: What do they think?
2: Well, they don't suspect Medford. He's been with the firm 20 years.
1: Then I take it they suspect foul play.
2: Yeah, the jewelry he carried was worth about $20,000.
1: Hmm.
2: Now, here's a complete list and description of it. Looks like a case of robbery.
1: What train was he booked on out of Chicago?
2: The Manhattan. And they know he boarded it. The Chicago office confirmed that.
1: But they don't know whether he arrived in New York on it.
2: No, they haven't determined that yet.
1: Then that's the first thing for us to find out.
2: Oh, I have the number of the car and the space he occupied out of Chicago.
1: Then you'd better start checking on it right away. Call me as soon as you get anything.

0: Mom? Oh, Mom.
1: I'm in here, Joey.
0: Oh, okay. He's gone, huh?
2: Uh-huh.
0: I timed it okay. Just give me the dough, Mom, and I'll take... Hey, what's this? Who's the guy sleeping on the bunk?
2: Huh? Oh, him. He's sick.
0: Yeah?
2: Yeah. He wandered onto the barge last night, right after you left, and then fainted away.
0: Well, who is he?
2: We don't know.
0: Say, what is this?
2: Mr. Braddock asked him, but he just looked kind of funny and said he didn't know, and then he fainted.
0: Huh?
2: Yeah, we put him on the bunk, got his clothes off him, and he's been sleeping like that ever since.
0: Oh.
2: Mr. Braddock thinks he's got whatever it is they call it, you know, when people forget who they are and what happened, and... Joey, what are you doing?
0: Looking for his clothes.
2: Oh, they're hanging in the next room. What do you want with them?
0: Look, you're taking care of the guy. You gotta know who he is.
2: Oh.
0: Where are they?
2: Hanging on the peg there.
0: Mm-hmm. Yeah, pretty good set of threads. He could be a big shot or something. Wait.
2: What have you got?
0: His wallet. Maybe there's a card or something in here that'll tell... Hey... Look at this hunk of lettuce.
2: Where?
0: 75 clams. Never mind about the 20, Mom. I'll take it from here.
2: Joey, you shouldn't.
0: You said yourself he don't remember nothing, so he won't miss it.
2: Well, okay, but don't take any more than 20.
0: Here's his identification card.
2: Oh, what's it say?
0: J.B. Medford, Chicago salesman. Hey.
2: What's the matter?
0: Salesman for a wholesale jewelry company.
2: Well...
0: Maybe that's what happened to him. These guys always carry stuff around with them. Maybe somebody clunked him over the head and took his load of ice.
2: Yeah.
0: Wait a minute.
2: Now what did you find?
0: His keys. Here, hold on to him, Mom.
2: Oh, and what's that?
0: Baggage check. He checked something at Grand Central. See you later, Mom.
2: Where are you going?
0: What do you think? I'm gonna find out what he checked.

0: Rutland speaking.
1: Oh, good morning, Mr. Rutland. This is Alan.
0: Oh, hello, Alan. What have you got?
1: Well, I finally located the porter who handled Medford's car on the train.
0: Did he know anything?
1: Medford arrived in New York yesterday morning, all right. But he had a little accident before the train got in.
0: What do you mean?
1: They stopped at Harmon to switch over to electric, and
0: mm-hmm.
1: the porter saw Medford start out of his drawing room.
0: Yeah.
1: Just then the train gave a sudden start, and Medford fell back, striking his head pretty hard against the metal door.
0: Yes?
1: Well, the porter helped him up and asked him if he was all right.
0: Mm-hmm.
1: Medford assured him that he was. But when the porter saw him get off the train at Grand Central, Medford seemed to be in a sort of a fog.
0: I see.
1: You know, if the blow on the head was hard enough, it might have induced temporary amnesia. What do you think?
0: It's highly possible. In which case, most anything could have happened to both Medford and the jewelry.
1: Yes. Well, then, what's the next move?
0: We'll start checking hospitals first to see if anybody's been picked up. And if not, then we'll have...

0: Mary, you mean to tell me you stood right here and let that boy of yours go through that stranger's clothes?
1: Joey said if we was taking care of him, we had a right to know who he was.
0: Well, all I'm saying is if he picks up what's checked at the depot, he better bring it right here to the proper owner, or so help me, I'll put the police on him.
2: Why don't you pipe down, Braddock?
0: Huh?
2: I can hear you bellowing all over the waterfront.
0: All right, now, you brought his bag, now drop it and go.
1: What's in it, Joey?
2: I haven't opened it yet.
0: You got no right to, either.
2: Mom, give me the guy's keys, will you?
1: Oh, sure.
0: I said you got no right to open that bag.
2: Maybe this is the right one.
0: Now, look here, you leave it alone.
2: That did it. Holy jump. Mom, look.
1: What? Diamond.
2: Yeah, there's enough ice there to make a thaw.
0: Close up that bag.
2: What?
0: I said close up that bag. I'm taking charge of it, and you're leaving this barge.
2: Now, wait a minute.
0: I'm turning it over to the police.
2: Look, are you crazy? The guy in there don't know nothing about nothing. We got a sack full of stuff we can fence off for a great big bundle. And yours and Mom's cut'll be enough to take you out of the barge business and set you up for good.
1: He's right, John.
0: Mary. You know what you're saying.
2: Sure she does. She makes sense.
0: You give that to me.
2: Take your hands off.
1: Joey, you hadn't ought to have done that. He'd cracked his head against the stove.
2: He'll come out of it okay.
1: I don't think so.
2: Why?
1: Because he's not breathing, son, that's why.

0: We will return in just a moment to tonight's FBI file. Now, three questions and answers on education.
1: First question, what is the safest investment you can make for your children? An investment they can never lose regardless of inflation or deflation. One that will pay them daily dividends as long as they live.
0: Well, in all the world, there's only one investment like that. It's education. Exceptional individuals do rise to the top without higher education. But the proportion of college families earning over $5,000 a year is 8 times as great as the national average. Think it over, fathers and mothers. Doesn't it make you resolve that your children are going to get a college education no matter what happens? While your children are still young, start an equitable educational fund for them.
1: Second question. What is an equitable educational fund?
0: It is a plan that includes these important features. The Equitable Educational Fund makes sure that money for education is ready when your child is ready. If you die, the educational fund becomes fully established. If you are totally or permanently disabled, the educational fund continues to build up without any further payments. Educational costs are spread out

0: The parent who always gives in to the will of his or her boy or girl, who makes too many allowances for and thereby condones their wrongdoings, that parent not only destroys the distinction between right and wrong in the mind of the child, but all too often seals off his or her own conscience from a sense of wrong. Little wonder, then, that the mother of young Joe Bristol, after long years of hardening herself to his wrongdoings, little wonder, then, that she was to be found automatically approving his deeds. Joe and his mother stood looking at the lifeless form of John Braddock lying on the floor of the barge galley. And slowly the woman turns toward her son.
1: I tell you, Joey, he's dead.
2: Look, all I did was hit him. Could I help it if he fell back and cracked his head against the stove?
1: Well, the police will blame you for it just the same.
2: There's not going to be any police.
1: But, Joey, how are we going to keep it from
2: them?
1: We're
2: not going to be here when they come.
1: What are we going to do?
2: Wait a minute.
1: Huh?
2: That guy in the other room. He might have come to and heard something.

0: He's beginning to come out of it. We've got to get out of here fast.
1: You mean just go off?
0: The cops won't know I was ever here.
1: But they'll know I live on the barge.
0: They won't know you was here when it happened. They might even think that... Yeah. That's it.
1: What?
0: Nobody knows that guy in Medford is here, do they?
1: No.
0: Then nobody's going to know when he got here.
1: What do you mean, son?
0: Where's his wallet?
1: Oh, I took it out of his coat pocket where you left it to show to Mr. Braddock. Here it is.
0: Okay.
1: Joey, why are you putting it in Mr. Braddock's pocket?
0: I'm not putting it all the way in. I'm leaving a part of it sticking out.
1: Oh.
0: Now, there's something heavy, something like, yeah, this'll do. Crowbar's just the thing.
1: Huh?
0: You gotta smear a little blood off his head on the crowbar to make it look real, don't I?
1: I don't get it.
0: Just keep your fingers crossed that Medford don't come to you.
1: But Joey,

0: Joey, what did you do?
1: The crowbar is lying on the floor by Medford, right where he dropped it after slugging Braddock with it for stealing his wallet and jewels. Get it, Mom?
0: No.
1: Medford passed out from the knot on the head Braddock gave him first. Now, all we gotta do is scoop up the sack of jewels, leave the empty sample case here, and scram.
0: But, Joey, I...
1: Look, Mom, Medford's coming, too. We gotta get out of here.

0: Mr. Medford, what time was it when you regained consciousness?
1: I don't know exactly, Mr. Rutland. But as soon as I saw where I was and all this, I went to call the police, and I guess they called you at the FBI right away.
0: Well, that couldn't have been more than an hour ago, then.
1: I don't know the meaning of any of this, sir. I swear it.
0: What's the last thing you remember happening?
1: The train had stopped at Harmon. I started from my drawing room to the diner to get a cup of coffee.
0: Yes?
1: The train gave a sudden lurch. I fell backwards, striking my head against the metal door.
0: You remember the blow?
1: Yes. And I recall the porter helping me up. I told him I was all right, but I thought I'd better go back to my drawing room and sit down, because I felt a bit dizzy.
0: Then what?
1: Believe me, sir, that's all I remember until I came to here a while ago. Then I...
0: Yes?
1: I found this crowbar with blood on it beside the bunk I was on. The rest you see for yourself.
0: Oh. Find anything, Alan?
2: His wife's things are still here.
1: Wife?
0: The dead man is John Braddock. The police said his wife lived on the barge with him.
1: Mr. Rutland.
0: Yes?
1: Could I have

0: And do you think it's possible that I did this?
1: It is possible, yes, sir.
0: Good Lord.
1: It's possible, but too many things indicate, sir, that you didn't do it. This, for one.
0: Huh?
1: Braddock is lying here by the stove. Here's some blood on the stove door.
0: Yes, but this crowbar.
1: If Braddock had taken the jewelry, it would be somewhere here in the cabin. It's not. He had a stepson, Joe Bristol, with a police record. Now, Joe could have done it and rigged up this clumsy piece of business with a wallet and a crowbar to throw suspicion your way.
0: But how in the world did I get here in the first place?
1: There's a lot we don't know yet, Mr. Medford. But we do know that the jewelry is gone, Braddock's wife is gone, and her son, that's Braddock's stepson, is a thief. That's enough for us to start on. Alan.
2: Yes?
1: Get back to the office and put out an alert on that list of jewelry.
2: Right.
1: I'll get the police to take over here, have a doctor look after Mr. Medford, and then I'll join you at the office.

0: Good morning, Alan.
1: Good morning.
0: Any line on young Briscoe?
1: I've combed the waterfront and every other known hangout of his for 2 days now. No lead.
0: His mother seems to have vanished, too.
1: If the job was Bristol's work, then he and his mother must be together.
0: Well, the whole country is alerted on them. And the jewelry, too, so... Oh, excuse me.
1: Yeah.
0: Rutland speaking.
2: Hello, Rutland. This is Durant, Pittsburgh office.
0: Oh, hello, Durant. What's up?
2: The police here have just turned up some of that Medford jewelry.
0: Good.
2: They found 6 pieces in a pawn shop here this morning.
0: Well, fine. Alan and I will be in Pittsburgh on the next plane.

0: Joey. Joey.
1: Mom, haven't you got any brains at all?
0: Well, what's the matter?
1: What are you doing sitting here in the lobby?
0: Oh, I'm sorry, son.
1: I told you to stay in the room.
0: Well, I got nervous waiting for you.
1: That's a big help. Half of Pittsburgh could spot you here.
0: How'd you make out?
1: Well, I got rid of another bunch of the stuff. That only leaves 10 pieces I still got on me and 4 more you got.
0: Yeah, they're up in the room.
1: Swell. Now, here's what you do. Mm-hmm. You go back to the room and stay there till you hear from me.
0: Well, where are you going, Joey?
1: I gotta make a phone call. Now, go on up to your room and stay there till you hear from me. You understand?
0: Yes, Joe.

0: What is it?
1: How much money have we got so far?
0: We're doing all right. Now get up to the room quick.
1: Okay.
2: Police headquarters.
0: Look, I'm only saying this once, pal, so listen. You want the dame that's got the rest of the hot Medford jewelry? She's a normal...

0: What did the room clerk say, Alan?
1: He had the maid go up with some towels. Mrs. Braddock is still there, all right.
0: Good.
1: If that was her son who called the police here, it's about as dirty a double-cross as I've ever heard.
0: Well, it couldn't have been anyone else. I think I know where he's headed for right now.
1: Where?
0: I checked with the hotel operator. The son called a Chicago number from his room this morning.
1: Chicago?
0: Yes, and I checked the Chicago number. It's a pawn shop.
1: Another fence.
0: Mm-hmm. Which means he's got some more jewelry to get rid of.
1: But he's on his way to Chicago. Here we are in Pittsburgh, and Mrs. Braddock is upstairs.
0: You mean, how do we put them all together?
1: Right.
0: I've got an idea on that may work. Wait here. I'm going upstairs to pay an unofficial call on Mrs. Braddock.

0: Anybody here?
1: Joey.
0: Well, I'm a... Mom.
1: Oh, Joey, I was so afraid something would go wrong and I'd miss you.
0: How did you get here to Chicago?
1: I flew here by plane last night, and I was at the pawn shop here first thing this morning.
0: How did you know I'd be here?
1: A friend of yours told me about it, Joey. He was the nicest man. He helped me with...
0: Wait a minute. A friend of mine?
1: Yes. Not long after you left Pittsburgh, he came to the room where I was.
0: Yeah?
1: Yeah, and he told me where you were going and why, and said the police were on your trail, and I better get to you quick before they did. And he even helped me get on the plane.
0: That's enough, Mom. I'm getting out of here.
1: Now, Joey, wait.
0: Shut the door, and I'm getting...
2: There you are, Bristol.
0: Huh?
1: Joey, this is the one. The nice man.
2: I'm a special agent of the FBI, Bristol.
1: FBI?
2: Don't bother to make a break for it out the door. My partner out there will be waiting for you.
0: Okay, wise guy. Guess you think you're pretty smart putting one over on my dumb old lady,
2: but... You're the dumb one, Bristol. Everything you did was dumb. A phony murder plant on Medford, your call to Chicago, and dumbest of all, the double-crossing of your own mother.
3: Tried for the theft of the jewelry and transporting it across a state line, Joe Bristol was sentenced to a term in a federal penitentiary. Execution of sentence was waived, however, in order that Bristol might be tried on the more serious charge of murder in connection with the death of his stepfather, for which crime he is now serving a long term in state prison. Bristol's mother received a lighter term for complicity in the jewel theft. Tonight's case was an extraordinary conclusion to a story of years of parental neglect, the prime factor in the development of most of our criminals. In this case, a parent eventually became an actual accessory to her son's crime. But of practically every major crime, it may truthfully be said that the criminal's own mother or father was at least a silent accessory. For respect for law, for the rights and property and lives of others, the responsibility for teaching these things to the children of America belongs to the mothers and fathers of America.

0: In just a moment, we'll tell you about next week's exciting case from the files of your FBI. Again, let me remind you to check with your Equitable Society representative about the safest and wisest investment a parent can make for his children's future, an Equitable Educational Fund. Without obligation, he will also show you the Equitable Society's memorandum on the costs of higher education and some of the opportunities it opens. You'll find your Equitable Society representative in the phone book under the Equitable Life Assurance Society of the United States.
1: Next week, we will bring you another colorful story from the files of the Federal Bureau of Investigation. The Night of Terror.
0: The incidents used in tonight's Equitable Life Assurance Society's broadcast are adapted from the files of the Federal Bureau of Investigation. However, all names used are fictitious, and any similarity thereof to the names of persons living or dead is accidental. Tonight, the music was composed and conducted by Frederick Steiner. The author was Frank Ferries, and your narrator was Dean Carlton. This is Your FBI is a Jerry Devine production. This is Milton Cross speaking for the Equitable Life Assurance Society of the United States and the Equitable Society's representative in your community, and inviting you to tune in again next week at this same time when the Equitable Life Assurance Society of the United States will bring you another thrilling story from the files of the Federal Bureau of Investigation. The Night of Terror on This Is Your FBI.
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2: Diamond Detective Agency. With camels who know their detectives best, it's Diamond 2-1.
3: Ricky?
2: I won't admit a thing. Last person who called me Ricky sold me stock in a bubblegum factory. Whole deal blew right up in my face.
3: Ricky, this is Pat. I'm in trouble. Bad trouble.
2: Somebody steal your last name?
3: This is Pat Stenz.
2: Pat Stenz. An old friend of several years standing. Blonde, attractive, and the owner of a plan to eliminate cranium luster. To the aging juveniles of the world's biggest city, she might easily be called the mother protector of hairlines. In other words, like the sign says in the front of her uptown salon, she grows hair.
3: You've just got to come down to the place.
2: Honey, I've graduated. You told me so yourself. Another treatment and I'll be wearing a snood.
3: Ricky, I'm on the level. I'm in trouble. Something's happened to one of my customers.
2: What's the matter? Did he sprout feathers?
3: Well, almost. He sprouted wings. He's dead.
2: Now, phone games with Pat weren't a hobby. She might kid a customer about the condition of his scalp, but when she called me to say she had a corpse on her hands, I knew she hadn't been sampling her hair tonic. I told her I'd be right down, call Helen, broke my date, locked the office, set a few traps for impatient clients, and 15 minutes later, I was in Pat's office talking to a pretty frightened little blonde.
4: Oh, Rick, I just don't know what to do.
2: Well, now, honey, first calm down. Now, who's dead and where?
4: A man named Wiley. John Wiley's on the vibrating table.
2: Why didn't you call a doctor or the police?
4: Because I think he's been murdered.
2: Murdered?
4: Looks like his neck's been broken. I didn't know what to do. I was afraid of calling the police.
2: Well, baby, if one of your customers got his neck broken in here, you're going to get mixed up with the law sooner or later anyway.
4: The publicity will ruin my business.
2: Honey, murder always ruins something. You got any idea who might have done it?
4: No.
2: Well, who was in the place when you discovered the body?
4: My usual three girls and two customers.
2: Anybody leave or come in?
4: No.
2: How many people know about it?
4: Just the girls. Neither one of the customers.
2: Oh. Well, first we lock your front door. I don't want anyone to leave. Then we'll take a look at the dead man and find out if his neck really is broken. If it is, we call homicide. We locked the front door and Pat led me down a hall with booths on either side. In two of the booths, I spotted the customers relaxing as girls in white uniforms worked on their receding foreheads. At the end of the hall, we stopped at another booth, enclosed by a white curtain.
4: In there, Rick.
2: Okay. The vibrating table was centered in the middle of the room, an enclosure about 6 by 14 feet. The table was built at an angle so that when a patient climbed up and stretched out on his back, his feet were elevated a good 16 inches above his head. The angle and the vibration increased the flow of blood to the scalp, and under normal conditions, it's considered very healthy. But the man lying on the table now wasn't getting the full benefit of the treatment. His shoulders extended over the end of the table, leaving his head hanging down at a grotesque angle, rolling from side to side with the monotonous rhythm of the vibration.
4: Oh, Rick.
2: Not very pretty, huh?
4: I forgot to turn the table off. I think I'm going to faint.
2: Just take it easy.
4: Was I right?
2: You had to be. A circus rubber man would need vulcanizing if he turned his head that far. Busted neck, all right.
4: Guess we better call the police.
2: Can you keep the customers out of here?
4: What if one of them gets inquisitive?
2: Tell them the table's out of order. I'm going to call homicide and tell them Mr. John Wiley's in the same condition. As frightened as she was, Pat played it pretty well. She tipped off the girls and started swapping jokes with their balding clients to keep them happy. I went in the office, put in a fast call to the 5th Precinct Homicide, and 10 minutes later, Lieutenant Walt Levinson and Otis, his trained anthropoid, were looking at the late John Wiley.
5: Sure looks like murder.
2: I guess it would be better if he had a knife in his chest with a sign on it.
5: Who was in the place when it happened?
2: Pat, three girls, two customers, and a dozen assorted gay gypsies.
5: Oh, for Pete's sake.
2: Pete has an alibi.
5: What was the dead man doing on the table, anyway?
2: Trying to grow hair.
6: Oh, that's silly. Who ever heard of anybody growing hair on a table?
5: Sergeant Lovelorn.
6: Well, I thought it was pretty funny.
5: Go out and round up everybody in the place and take them into the office. Then call the precinct and get the coroner down here. Then, if you're a good little boy, you can go out and play in the traffic.
2: Well, a murder's a mess any way you look at it. A man lying on a table with his neck broken. Four women and two men, the only ones around when it happened. Bad publicity for a nice little working gal named Pat Stenz. But you can't hide it when it happens. Someone gets killed, someone gets hunted. And everybody concerned gets mixed up in it. Walt herded everyone into the office and the questioning started. The men were very unhappy. That bad publicity, it couldn't be helped. Mr. Robert Wells, songwriter.
7: Look, I don't know anything about it. I never saw the man before. Surely you can't possibly suspect me. Why in the world would I want to kill him? It's ridiculous.
2: And the other, Mr. Jacob Green, jeweler.
8: Oh, my goodness, my head is still wet. John Wiley? I never saw him before in my life. Not in my whole life. Hey, Pat, give me another towel, will you? Kill him? For why? I got a mother-in-law. First things come first. Yes. Now, you see? You see? My death I'll catch from Jersey.
2: Two prosperous men, two prosperous denials. The girls came next. Three girls who worked for Pat. First, Mary Carroll, the girl who had worked on John Wiley. The one who had helped him up on the table and massaged his neck and forehead for 5 minutes.
9: Sure, I put him on the table, but I left him, like always. We let them lie in there and relax for about 10 minutes, don't we, Pat?
4: That's right, Lieutenant. That's the way it works. Mary left him and went over to start on Mr. Wells.
7: That's right, Lieutenant. She did.
5: Mary's a pretty strong girl, isn't she, Mr. Wells?
7: Yeah, she could break...
5: Break your neck?
9: Oh, now, wait a minute, Lieutenant.
5: You think she could, Mr. Wells?
7: She's pretty strong, I guess, but she wouldn't do that.
4: Any one of us could have gone in that back booth at one time or another, Lieutenant.
5: You found him, didn't you, Miss Stenz?
4: Yes.
5: Do you usually go back to see how your customers are?
4: Sometimes. Sometimes they go to sleep and the girl who left them's too busy with someone else, so I wake them up.
2: Next girl, Lillian Wooster.
10: Yes, I went back by that booth several times.
5: Why?
10: Once to make Mr. Green some coffee.
8: They're black and strong. She brung it to me.
5: And the other times?
10: Once to get some hair formula, later to get a clean comb.
5: A clean comb for him?
8: Don't laugh. I got a few left. Look, up here on top, you see?
2: You're fairly new here, aren't you, Lillian?
10: 3 weeks.
5: How'd you know that, Rick?
2: Well, I completed my treatments last month. Lillian wasn't here then.
5: You mean you...
2: Now, people laugh at psychiatrists too, Walt, and some of them end up playing canasta with Lady Macbeth.
10: We were rejuvenating his spit curls.
2: Thank you, Patricia Stems. They've been spitting better than ever.
5: All right. You're the last girl. What's your name?
11: Nancy Cummings, Lieutenant.
2: The last girl in her story was no different than the others. Yes, she had left her customer and walked down the hall past the last booth. No, she had not slipped in and popped Mr. John Wiley's neck while he lay resting. The coroner arrived and the whole party went down to the precinct to sign formal statements. They were then all released and sent home, pending further investigation. I took Pat home to her apartment.
4: Don't you drink, Rick?
2: Oh, yeah, sure.
4: Water?
2: Mm-hmm. You didn't kill him, did you, Pat?
4: Don't be silly. He was growing hair. Kill off my advertising? Here.
2: Thanks.
4: You got any ideas, Rick?
2: No. How long has John Wiley been coming to the shop?
4: Oh, about 6 months.
2: What do you know about him?
4: Not much. He was a wolf.
2: By your standards or Kenzie's?
4: He got grabby occasionally. Put him straight.
2: Know what business he was in?
4: Well, whatever it was, he had a lot of money. Big tipper. Oh, excuse me. Yes. Oh, yes, just a minute, Lieutenant. It's for you, Rick.
2: Thanks. Hello, Fatty.
12: I got something on the dead man. Got a record. Blackmail.
2: Oh? Know where he lived?
12: We're checking.
2: Now, wait a minute. Pat, you wouldn't by any chance know where John Wiley lived, would you?
4: Well, I sent a bill to him every month. I've got a duplicate set of books here in the apartment. I'll get the address.
2: Walt, Pat's got his address.
12: I found something else in his personal effects. Key to a safety deposit box. Otis is checking to find out which bank.
2: Well, we should at least have the answer by doomsday.
4: Here's the address, Rick. John Wiley, 709 East 45th Street.
2: I told Walt I'd meet him at Wiley's place, donned my drink, gave Pat a pat, and a half hour later, we were tearing Mr. John Wiley's apartment to pieces.
6: Nothing.
2: No? Well, I at least turned up a kazoo. Grab a comb and some tissue paper, we'll do a fast course of Swanee.
6: Hey.
2: No tissue paper?
6: No, here's a date calendar.
2: Good, good. Maybe we've been working on a holiday.
6: Here's a name, Nancy.
2: That comes after April, doesn't it?
6: Same name on some of the other pages. Here, the 28th, Nancy, 6 o'clock. Again on the 22nd, Nancy, 8 o'clock. Again on the 18th and the 12th.
2: Hey, one of the girls who works at Pat's is named Nancy.
6: Yeah, I know it.
2: Well, do you think we should go over and see her or sit down around a card table, hold hands, and make her pop out of the wall?
6: You know, someday I'm going to get very mad at you, Rick.
2: Only when you find somebody prettier. Come on, Grouchy, let's go over and see Nancy Cummings.

0: Ah, here's her apartment. She lives with that new girl.
1: Lenny Nooster?
0: Yeah, and stop flexing your claws.
2: Who is it?
0: Please.
3: Yep. Open up, or we'll huff and we'll puff and we'll...
2: My, what big noises you make, Grandma.
4: The better to scare the man out of your closet, my dear.
0: We'd like to talk to you, Miss Cummings.
2: Certainly, Lieutenant. Come in. I was just making some lemonade. Would you like some?
0: Oh, thanks. It's pretty hot out.
2: Maybe you'd like something stronger?
4: Lemonade's fine.
0: I'm on duty.
4: He's on duty. You better give him some torpedo juice.
0: Miss Cummings, you didn't tell us that you had dated John Wiley.
2: You like your lemonade, sweet Lieutenant?
0: Medium.
2: Yeah.
0: Thanks.
2: Never asked me if I dated John Wiley.
4: The lieutenant found your name written on Wiley's date book.
2: I've been out with him 6-7 times, I think.
4: Know what his business was?
2: He never discussed it.
0: Ever meet any of his friends?
2: No.
4: Did he ever mention any of the other girls in the shop?
2: No, I don't think so.
4: You live with Lillian Wooster, don't you?
2: That's right.
4: Hmm? Hey, whose picture is that on the piano?
2: Lillian's father.
0: You still don't have any idea why anyone would want to kill Wiley?
2: No.
4: How did Lillian Wooster happen to move in with you?
2: I asked her to. When she went to work for Pat, she was living in a terrible place. One small room. I told her she could come in with me and share the rent.
0: Well, how well did she know John Wiley?
2: She'd seen him at the shop, seen him here when he came to pick me up.
4: Where's Lillian now?
2: Shopping, I think.
0: Well, thanks, Miss Cummings. We'll be talking with you again.
2: More lemonade?
4: Or later, maybe. When things start getting a little hotter.

0: Before we continue with the adventures of Richard Diamond, private detective, here's your Rexall family druggist.
1: Here's an important fact about Rexall aspirin I'd like you listeners to remember. It's simply this. There's no faster-acting aspirin made.
2: Oh, but what do you mean by fast-acting?
1: Well, ma'am, aspirin itself is too fine to hold together in tablet form. So it has to be bound with an ingredient that will quickly disintegrate. That is, break up the tablet. So the aspirin itself will immediately be free to do its job.
2: Well, you mean the aspirin can't go to work until the tablet breaks up?
1: Exactly. And that's why Rexall scientists developed a binder so low in moisture content, it begins to break up the very second it touches water. Now, that means that when swallowed with water, the 5 full grains of pure aspirin in every Rexall aspirin tablet are ready to go to work for you even before they reach your stomach.
2: Well, that's fast enough for me.
1: And it's fast enough for 10,000 family druggists, too. Quality like that is what we're talking about when we tell you you can depend on any drug product that bears the name Rexall.
0: And now back to tonight's adventure with Richard Diamond, private detective, starring Dick Powell.
3: 3 in the afternoon, out of Nancy's cool apartment and down in the blistering street. The thermometer crowding 90 and the humidity sticking to us like a steaming blanket.
4: I feel awful. A terrible day to solve a murder.
3: Yeah. I want to go look through some newspaper files.
4: What for?
3: That picture on the piano.
4: Lillian Wuster's father?
3: Mm-hmm. I've seen that someplace before. News story connected with it.
4: I'll drop you off. I gotta get back and see if Otis has found the safety deposit box that fits John Wiley's key.
3: Walt dropped me off at the newspaper, and I went down to the morgue file to do some hunting. The air conditioning made the job easier, and by 4 o'clock, I walked into Walt's office with an interesting bit of information.
4: We found the bank and the safety deposit box.
3: Oh, anything turn up?
4: Wiley was doing some pretty fancy blackmailing. Here's a bundle of evidence and a list of names.
3: Mm-hmm. Well, I can understand why someone would pay to keep these out of circulation.
4: Lousy photography. What did you find out?
3: Well, here.
4: Newspaper clippings.
3: Mm-hmm.
4: Oh. Picture of Lillian Wister's father.
3: Same picture as the one on the piano.
4: Prominent banker leaps to death. William Baker. William Baker? The girl's name is Wister.
3: That's what she calls herself.
4: William Baker. Give me that list we got out of the deposit box.
3: I've just been looking at it. William Baker's name is on here, all right. That clipping I just gave you mentions that he left a daughter and a wife.
4: Ah, let's go pick up Lillian Wuster or Baker or whatever her name is.
3: Well, it might not have meant a thing, but at least we had found one person who had a strong connection with John Wiley other than socially. The girl who called herself Lillian Wuster was the daughter of one William Baker, deceased, and one of John Wiley's blackmail victims. They climbed to the squad car and hurried back to Nancy Cummings' apartment where Lillian Wuster lived as roommate.
4: Let's go.
3: Hey, wait a minute.
4: What's wrong?
3: Hold it. Lillian Wuster coming out of the building.
4: All right, we pick her up on the street.
3: The doorman's hailing a cab for her. Let's see where she's going.
4: Wouldn't it be easier to just ask her?
3: Oh, stop trying to ruin my afternoon. There's nothing more relaxing than a pleasant drive through quiet, peaceful little old Manhattan. We started tailing Lillian Wuster's cab, across town, along the river, and across the George Washington Bridge.
4: She's headed for Jersey.
3: Oh, you looked at your compass. That's not fair. We kept going through Hackensack, past the outskirts, and on out Route 17.
4: Pretty expensive cab ride.
3: Pretty expensive makes it pretty important. We kept following like that. Lillian's cab a good quarter of a mile ahead so she wouldn't notice us.
4: They're turning off on that road.
3: Oh, you're absolutely amazing, Fatty. I probably would have missed it completely.
4: No!
3: We took the road to the right off the highway and spotted the cab up ahead, pulling into the entrance of a large white building. The sign over the tall iron gate read, Woodview Sanitarium.
4: She's getting out of the cab and going in.
3: Wait till she gets inside. Then let's go up there and find out who Lillian Wuster is visiting in the Woodview Sanitarium.
2: Yeah. Something I can do for you?
5: I'm looking for a girl.
3: You know, honey, something that doesn't look like a man.
5: Now, you stay out of this, Diamond. Don't you start getting me confused again.
2: He gets confused?
3: At the drop of a hat. Watch, I'll drop my hat.
5: Now, you stop that.
2: He doesn't like it, does he?
3: Oh, it nearly drives him with... Now, you understand.
2: Yes, of course.
5: Where are you going?
2: I think you better talk with Dr. Gerson.
5: All right, run him out.
3: Temper.
5: Rick, I swear, if you don't stop these confounded routines...
3: Routines?
5: Well, you know what I'm talking about. Who's on first base?
6: Oh, don't you know who's on first?
5: Huh?
6: I'm Dr. Gerson.
3: My friend here is given to mass demonstrations in the aisle.
5: Oh, shut up, Rick. I'm Lieutenant Levinson.
6: I bet you're with the cavalry.
5: You get wise with me, Mac, and I'll bust you one.
3: Extreme persecution complex ever since Uncle Julius took away his mandolin.
6: Well, we have some lovely mandolins here, Lieutenant.
5: I am Lieutenant Levinson, New York Police.
6: Now, it's more fun in the cavalry.
5: Maybe you'd think it was more fun in a cell.
6: Well, it's wonderful. We have some very nice ones. Let me show you.
5: Now, listen, I am Lieutenant Levinson, New York Police, 5th Precinct Homicide. And if you don't lay off this foolishness, help me, I'll tear you limb from limb.
6: I'll get some help.
5: You won't get anybody. Get away from that phone.
3: Look, I think you better let him tell you why he's here.
6: Will it calm him down?
5: I'm here trying to catch a girl. A wreck.
3: That's right. He's here trying to catch a girl.
6: Certainly. Why don't we all try and catch one?
5: Look, would you do me a favor, friend?
6: Why, of course, Lieutenant.
5: Take a look at those credentials.
6: Certainly. Oh, my goodness.
3: I'm afraid he's a real policeman.
5: I need no help from you, Mr. Diamond.
3: Grouchy.
6: Oh, my goodness.
5: Satisfied?
6: Well, yes. Aren't you a little out of your territory, Lieutenant?
5: I am not making an arrest.
6: Just trying to catch a girl.
5: I am following a girl. She may be a murderer. She came in here a few minutes
6: you
5: ago.
6: You mean Miss Baker?
5: Then Baker is her right name?
3: Who's she seeing?
6: Her mother.
3: What's wrong with her mother?
6: Mrs. Baker is seriously ill.
3: Have anything to do with her husband's suicide?
6: Everything to do with it? I doubt Mrs. Baker will ever recover.
3: We went back out to the car and tried to put it all together. Lillian's father had jumped off a roof. He was being blackmailed and couldn't take it. The shock had driven Mrs. Baker into a permanent breakdown. And John Wiley had been responsible for the whole thing. Motive enough for Lillian to get a job with Pat Sten so she could get her hands on John Wiley's neck. We waited until Lillian's cab turned out of the driveway and headed back for New York. We stayed close, watched her get off at her apartment. Then we went over to see Pat Stens.
2: You going to get a hair treatment tomorrow, Rick?
3: That's right, honey. I want you to be sure that Lillian takes care of me.
2: Did she do it, Rick?
3: I think so.
2: But why? She seemed like such a nice girl.
3: Well, she had pretty good reason.
5: But we need a confession, and Rick's got an idea how to get it.
3: I want Lillian working on me through the whole treatment. Especially when I get on the vibrating table.
7: Your scalp looks pretty good, Mr. Diamond.
3: Oh, it's been itching a little.
7: Losing any?
3: Some.
8: Hi.
3: Oh, hello, Pat.
7: His hair looks pretty good, Miss Stens.
8: Let's see. Use both solutions.
7: Okay.
8: I'll see you later, Red.
3: Nice girl, Pat.
7: Very nice. Have you found out anything about Mr. Wiley's death?
3: Oh, the police have gone to see our news. The lieutenant went to see your roommate.
7: As you told me. I hope you don't suspect her. She rather liked Mr. Wiley. She wouldn't have any reason to kill him. All right. Let's go down to the other booth.
3: You mean you're going to stick me on that vibrating table?
7: Not if you don't want to.
3: Well, full treatment. That's what I came here for. Let's go. You don't mind going in there, do you?
7: No, why should I?
3: Oh, some people are funny about rooms where a murder's been committed.
7: It doesn't bother me, Mr. Diamond.
8: Give him a good rub and let him relax for about 10 minutes, Lily.
7: Yes, Miss Dent. All right, up on your back. Slide down a little, please.
9: All right, yeah. Okay. What did you do before you went to work for Pat, Lillian?
7: Oh, not much. Went to school. Finally decided to look for a job and found this one.
9: Ever study this sort of thing?
7: No, there's really not much to it. Pat shows us how to wash, apply the formulas, and rub the neck and shoulders.
9: And all you need is a Strong pair of arms, huh?
7: I guess so.
9: Your family live in New York?
7: No.
9: Oh, I noticed the picture of your father on Nancy's piano. A fine-looking man.
7: He's dead now.
9: Sorry.
7: So am I.
9: Mother still living?
7: No.
9: Oh, ow. Oh,
7: I'm sorry. Am I rubbing too hard?
9: It's okay. Well, you've got the strength for the job.
7: Did the police find out anything about Mr. Wiley?
9: Yeah, he was a blackmailer.
7: Ouch. Oh, I'm terribly sorry. I'm a little nervous today. Maybe I better get one of the other girls.
9: No. That's okay. I'm just a little tied up. Next step.
7: Yeah. Trying to relax.
9: I guess I keep thinking about Wiley and his broken neck.
7: Think I might break yours, Mr. Diamond?
9: Well, it wouldn't be hard. If I was good and relaxed, you could snap it in a minute.
7: I guess I could. So Mr. Wiley was a blackmailer?
9: Yeah. I had a record.
7: They're the foulest people on earth.
9: They certainly are.
7: You think he was blackmailing someone here in the shop?
9: Oh, not necessarily.
7: Well, if he wasn't, then no one in the shop would have a motive for killing him.
9: Well, I've got a theory about that. I think someone in the shop hated him so much they waited until no one is looking and the girl was out of this booth. And they slipped in on him and twisted his neck until it broke.
7: Why would they hate him that much if he wasn't blackmailing them?
9: Oh, somebody else he might have blackmailed. Someone very close and dear to the killer. Maybe the person Wiley was blackmailing couldn't stand it and committed suicide.
7: Interesting theory.
9: Take your family, for instance. Ouch.
7: Sorry. You aren't relaxing.
9: Supposing Wiley was blackmailing a member of your family, your father, for instance.
7: I can't rub your neck unless you relax more.
9: Maybe your father couldn't take him. Maybe he couldn't pay him anymore, and instead of disgracing his family, he committed suicide.
7: Just turn your head a little to the side, Mr. Diamond.
9: Better.
7: Much. Well, if that happened to my family, Mr. Diamond, I guess I'd kill Mr. Wiley and not mind it a bit.
9: Think of the shock. I even put the wife in a sanitarium.
7: It probably would.
9: How did your father die, Lillian?
7: He jumped off the roof. Now, if you'll turn your head a little more, I'll try to pop your vertebra.
9: We followed you out to Jersey yesterday, Lillian.
7: I'm going to adjust your neck, Mr. Diamond. It's better if you relax, so it won't hurt.
9: Well, if you wanted to, you could pop it anyway. I couldn't stop you in time.
7: I don't guess you could. There. Now the other side.
9: Now, did you kill John Wiley?
7: Yes. Relax. All right, Mr. Diamond. Let's go down to the police station.
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Richard Diamond, Private Detective, stars Dick Powell in the title role and is written by Blake Edwards with music composed and conducted by Frank Worth. Featured in tonight's cast were Mary Jane Croft, Ted DeCorsia, Wilms Herbert, Virginia Gregg, B. Benaderet, and Larry Dobkin. Richard Diamond, Private Detective, is transcribed in Hollywood by Jaime Del Valle. This is Bill Forman inviting you to be with us next Wednesday at this time when we will again bring you Dick Powell as Richard Diamond, Private Detective.

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1: 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You just heard an episode of Richard Diamond, which originally aired Wednesday, September 20th, 1950, 76 years ago today, titled The Bald Head Case. Here's an episode of Boston Blackie, which originally aired Thursday, September 20th, 1945, 81 years ago today, titled Blood on Blackie's Sleeve.

0: Can you get me my car, Jim?
1: Oh, Blackie, back to Stone? Sure. Hey, Tom, get Boston Blackie's car.
0: And tell him to hurry, Jim.
1: You bet, Blackie. And on a double time.
0: Now, how much do I owe you?
1: Give me your parking check. I'll figure the time.
0: Oh, sure, sure.
1: What you nervous about, Blackie?
0: In a hurry, that's all. Here's the check.
1: Thanks. Got to stamp the time out before I can figure out what you owe me. There we are.
0: How much do I owe you?
1: In at 7:45 and out at 8:12. That'll be 50 cents. Hey, you keep the check.
0: All right, here you are. Oh, sorry, I didn't mean to drop it.
1: Hey, Blackie, you sure are nervous. What's the matter?
0: Nothing.
1: Hey, what's that on your sleeve?
0: My sleeve?
1: Yeah, that red stuff down there by the sleeve buttons.
0: Oh.
1: Blackie, that looks like blood. What is that?
0: That, Jim, is none of your business.
2: And now we return to Richard Calmer's Boston Blackie. Enemy to those who make him an enemy, friend to those who have no friends.
3: Just a minute, please.
0: Yes?
3: You're Boston Blackie, aren't you?
0: Yes, but I'm in a hurry.
3: Switchboard operator said you'd be back. I've been waiting for you for 2 hours.
0: 2 hours? Sorry.
3: I'd have waited 2 days if necessary.
0: Say, don't I know you?
3: Oh, you might. I'm Carol Williams.
0: Oh, yes. You used to be pretty friendly with a fellow named Fred Arlen.
3: Yes. That's why I'm here. Fred got out of jail yesterday. I just wanted to warn you.
0: About what?
3: About Fred. He's going to kill you, Blackie.
0: You mean he's going to try?
3: You were the one that sent him to jail. You know what he promised to do when he got out.
0: They all promised that.
3: Yes, but Fred is different from the others. I ought to know. I was his girl for 3 years.
0: I don't know why you go to the trouble of warning me about Fred. He went to prison with no love for you.
3: Or for his brother John. Or for Bill Andrews either. But you're the first on his list.
0: I'll take care of myself. Don't worry.
3: Look, Fred's getting to town today. I don't know how soon there'll be trouble. Would you take my new name and address, just in case?
0: New name?
3: Yes, I moved to an apartment at 928 Davis Lane under the name of Leslie Barnes the day I heard Fred was getting out of jail. No one knows my new address or my new name.
0: Well, I know it now.
3: But nobody else.
0: Look, let's stop fooling. What do you really want to talk to me about?
3: Just what I've told you. Stay out of Fred's way, or he'll kill you. And I don't want him to kill you. And I don't want you to kill him.
0: No? What do you want?
3: Nothing but the pleasure of killing Fred Arlen myself.
0: All right. Wait till I get inside. All right, I said. It either rings when I'm coming in or going out or taking a shower. Okay, don't overdo it. Hello?
4: Blackie, this is Faraday.
0: It's all right, Inspector. I won't tell anybody.
4: I've been trying to reach you for the last hour.
0: Well, that's swell, if it's your last hour.
4: I don't want any of your wisecracks, Blackie. I'm in room 802 in the Midland Hotel.
0: Oh, and you're lonesome?
4: No, I'm not lonesome. I've got a corpse to keep me company.
0: Bet it outsmart you. Who's dead, Inspector?
4: An old pal of yours, Blackie. A guy who swore to kill you as soon as he got back from a vacation in the big house.
0: Fred Arlen?
4: That's right, Blackie. He's been dead just a little while, and I have a hunch you killed him.
0: You're hunch drunk as usual, Faraday. I didn't murder Arlen. Anybody I can murder for you today?
4: Well, I don't say it was murder, Blackie. It was probably self-defense. But everybody in town knows Arlen was out to get you. Were you at the Midland Hotel a little while ago?
0: When you ask me, that means you don't know. So, why don't you try to find out? So long, Inspector.
4: Blackie, you listen.
5: Yes?
0: Suzanne?
5: Yes, Blackie?
0: Suzanne, were you at the lobby switchboard when I was down there talking to that young lady a little while ago?
5: Oh, yes, I've been here since 4 this afternoon.
0: Well, she said she'd been waiting for me for 2 hours. Is that right?
5: Blackie, she came in about 5 minutes before you did.
6: All right, you guys, finish with those pictures and rush those fingerprints down to headquarters. We got to get that body out of here.
7: All right, right away, Inspector.
6: All right, you. You're the dead guy's brother, huh?
8: Yes, Inspector Faraday. I'm John Arlen.
6: This gun in my handkerchief. Never see it before?
0: No, I don't think so.
6: Got any idea who killed your brother?
0: No, but I'd like to shake his hand.
6: What do you mean by a crack like that?
0: Figure it out. Made my life miserable since we were little kids. I'd like to have killed him myself.
6: You live in this hotel, don't you?
0: Sure, you know that. In the room right next to this one.
6: It's kind of convenient, isn't it?
0: Very. Sorry I didn't have a chance to take advantage of it.
6: Now, look. Your brother phoned room service at 8:16, and a waiter found him dead at 8:25. So he's killed between 8:16 and 8:25. Where were you at that time?
0: I haven't the slightest idea.
6: Well, where were you most of the evening?
0: I'm not sure. A lot of places, I guess.
6: Name one.
0: Well, I was down in the lobby for 45 minutes or an hour, but I don't know just when, or whether it was before or after 8:16.
6: Who saw you down there? Who'd you talk to?
0: I don't know. I bought a paper, I remember that, but I didn't pay any attention to the time.
6: Okay, I'll check that. I may need you later. Don't go too far away.
0: I can go now?
6: Yeah. But just make sure you're around if I need you.
0: I will.
8: Oh, hello there. I'm from the Globe. Aren't you John Allen, the dead man's brother?
0: Yeah, but I don't want to talk to reporters.
8: Who killed your brother, Mr. Allen?
0: I don't know, but I'm sorry I didn't.
8: I'll print that.
0: Print it. Put in a headline for all I care.
8: That's your room right next to the murder room?
0: That's right. Put that in the headlines, too.
8: Oh, come on, Mr. Allen. Give me a...
0: Pig.
9: Yes?
0: Operator, get me Ingersoll 21561.
9: Yes, sir. One moment, please.
0: Police reporters. Better leave me alone.
10: Hello?
0: Bill Andrews?
10: Yes.
0: Bill, this is John Arlen.
10: Oh, yes.
0: Fred's been killed.
10: Yes, I know.
0: I want to talk to you.
10: I'd like to talk to you, too.
0: Well, your house isn't safe. The cops will be after you. You can't come here.
10: I can meet you in my car.
0: Your car? You can drive a car?
10: I can't walk, but I have special braces for driving. I'll meet you at the corner of Oak and Brewster Streets. We can talk in my car.
0: Okay.
10: What do the police know so far? Do they know much about us?
0: Doesn't everybody? We'd better frame our alibis together. I'll see you at the corner of Oak and Brewster. Amazing, Bill, the way they fixed it so you can drive a car, even though you can't walk a step.
11: The leg braces aren't comfortable, John, but after 2 years, it's worth anything to get out of that wheelchair once in a while.
0: Oh, someday they'll give you braces you can walk with.
11: I hope so. But, about Fred?
0: I told the cops I was sorry I didn't get to kill him.
11: When they come to me, I'd like to tell them the same thing.
0: You might as well. You have as good a reason as I do.
11: Maybe better. But I don't dare tell him that.
0: Look, Bill. I was in the hotel when Fred was killed. You've got to give me an alibi.
11: Oh, that's fine. Only I was in the hotel when it happened, too.
0: You were? Did you kill
11: him? I think we'd better frame an alibi for the two of us.
12: What do you say we frame one for the three of us?
0: Huh?
11: Who are you?
0: What are you doing back there?
12: Sitting on the floor. It's very uncomfortable, too.
11: Who are you and where did you come from?
12: I came from your garage, Andrews. I was on my way to visit you, and I saw you wheeling yourself out to your car, so I thought I'd ride back here.
0: Who are you?
12: Boston Blackie, John. Another one of your brother Fred's pet peeves, remember?
0: Remember? You're the guy he promised to kill within 24 hours after he got out of jail.
12: Yes, but that's one worry I don't have any longer.
11: Then you're in this as much as we are.
12: That's why I suggested a moment ago that we frame an alibi for the three of us. Or perhaps I should have said for the four of us.
0: Four of us?
12: Carol Williams is involved in Fred's death, too. In fact, she mentioned both your names to me.
0: Bill and I were at the hotel when Fred was killed. Were you and Carol there?
12: Not together. I was there, I know. And I have a hunch she was there, too. She lied about having waited for me in my apartment building for 2 hours.
11: Carol hated Fred as much as I did. She could have killed him.
12: Why did you hate him, Bill?
11: I was his business partner in the better days. When he went crooked, he involved me. I spent a few years in prison myself.
12: Well, that's not going to sound so good when Faraday hears it.
11: Oh, I'd have killed him on general principles. But I didn't have any better reason than the rest of you.
12: No better reason, only a better alibi. You can't walk.
0: Now, look, only one of us killed him.
12: Do you want to take the credit, John?
0: I've got troubles enough. What about you?
12: I was in the hotel earlier tonight. Does that answer your question?
0: We were all in the hotel.
12: Look, we're not getting anywhere accusing each other.
11: I say we'd better get hold of Carol. Get our stories straight. We're all suspects.
12: Yes, four of us are in a jam, Andrews. And I think we'd better get alibis that will gel. Coming, coming, coming.
1: Morning, Blackie.
12: Oh, hi, Jim. What did I do, leave something in my car last night?
1: No, I want to talk to you, Blackie.
12: Oh, sure, come in.
1: Thanks.
12: What's the trouble?
1: No trouble.
12: Well, you wanted to talk to me. What about?
1: Remember when you took your car out of my garage last night? There was something on your sleeve.
12: So?
1: So, I read in the papers today how Fred Arlen was found shot to death in his room at the Midland Hotel. That was blood on your sleeve last night, Blackie. And when a guy gets shot, he bleeds.
12: So?
1: So, you could have killed Fred Arlen. I could tell the police about what I saw on your sleeve last night.
12: Yes?
1: Yeah. But for Doe, I could forget all about it. I'll take $50 on account. It's $50, or do I go to the cops? Now look, Blackie, it's... Hey, now wait. Now look, don't get sore. Now look now, Blackie, I didn't mean anything. Honest, I didn't. Blackie, what are you going to do? Blackie, what are you going to do?
12: What can I do, Jim? Except pay you the $50.
2: And now, back to Boston Blackie. Four people could have murdered Fred Arlen. Four people had a good reason to wish him dead. These same four people might have been in the hotel at the time Fred Arlen was killed. And one of these four people is Boston Blackie. As we return to our story, Blackie is in the office of Police Inspector Faraday.
6: Well, Blackie, this is once I don't have to waste my time chasing you around town.
12: What are you going to waste your time doing, Inspector?
6: Look, don't get me sore. I know you didn't kill Fred Arlen, but you're not clear of this completely. A girl by the name of Carol Williams came to see you last night, didn't she?
12: Sure, so what?
6: So it's just as I thought. She shot Arlen and came to see you right after. Well, you think I don't know what I'm talking about, huh?
12: Well, Inspector, I always think that.
6: Okay, wise guy. I had my men check on the pistol we found in Fred Arlen's room. It was bought at Rodman's pawn shop, and it was bought by a girl Rodman identified as Carol Williams, and I'm holding her.
12: Where did you say she bought the pistol?
6: At Rodman's pawn shop. Say, maybe she bought the gun for you.
12: I do my own shopping, thank you.
6: Okay, Blackie. But if you know what's good for you, keep your nose out of this.
12: I'll do even better, Faraday. I'll hold my nose in the air, and maybe I may sniff something. Are you Rodman?
13: Yeah.
12: I'd like to ask you a couple of questions.
13: Now, look, are you a cop?
12: What does it matter?
13: Well, it matters a lot. I don't like cops. They interfere with my business. And I don't like cops' questions. They get me all mixed up.
12: Will it help if I tell you I'm Boston Blackie?
13: Will it help? Oh, look, Blackie, what do you want? The store's yours?
12: Well, I don't want your store, thanks. Just a little information. Did you identify the girl who bought the gun that killed Fred Arlen?
13: Well, I hate it too, Blackie, but... Well, yes, I did. But there's something I didn't tell the police.
12: Oh?
13: Right after this Williams girl left my shop, a fellow walked in and asked me what she bought. So I told him she had bought a pistol.
12: He, walked in here?
13: Well, yeah, of course he walked in. That's a natural way for a man to come in here, ain't it?
12: Yes, Rodman, it is. And it makes the identity of Fred Arlen's killer a natural, too. Look, Andrews, I'm sorry to bother you. I know it's tough to get out of bed and into a wheelchair in the middle of the night, but I think I have Fred Arlen's killer. It's John Arlen.
11: John killed his own brother, Blackie?
12: Carol bought the murder gun, but a man followed her into the Rodman pawn shop. This man walked into the shop. That means it wasn't you. Oh, it was John, all right.
11: Well?
12: Well,

0: wheelchair, supposedly paralyzed from the waist down. Did you plan on killing Fred Arlen that long ago?
1: I didn't kill Fred. You can't prove that I did.
0: Maybe not, Andrews, but I certainly am going to try.
2: Yes?
0: Telegram for John Arlen.
2: All right, just a minute.
0: Hello, John.
3: Blackie. I want to talk to you, Blackie. Beat it.
0: Don't close the door yet.
3: I said beat it. You're not getting in?
0: No, I think I am in.
3: What do you want with me?
0: Well, I just want to give you some good news. I know who killed your brother.
2: Huh?
0: It was Bill Andrews.
2: You're crazy. Bill can't even walk.
0: I tricked him into getting out of his wheelchair, and he not only walked, he ran. I'm sure he killed your brother. But I have to have proof. Will you help me get it?
2: If I can.
0: Faraday says your brother was killed between 8:16 and 8:25 last night. Don't you know what you were doing at that time?
2: Of course not. I wasn't paying any particular attention to the time. It had no importance then. Come in.
4: Oh, I didn't know you had company, Alan.
0: Hello, Faraday.
4: Blackie, what are you doing here?
0: Bringing personal condolences to an old friend of mine.
4: You stay out of this, Blackie.
2: What brought you up here again, Inspector? More questions?
4: No, Alan. I just want to tell you, I checked your story about being in the lobby when your brother was killed. You were there, all right?
2: Well, somebody saw me. Well, that's good.
4: Yeah, at 8:17, exactly. You asked the desk clerk about changing your room. Then you bought a paper. And you sat down there for, well, a good half hour. And you'd been in the lobby for some time before 8:17, too.
0: Pretty good checking, Inspector. But how does that prove John didn't kill his brother?
4: Well, at 8:16, Fred called room service and asked for a sandwich. He was alive then. At 8:25, the waiter went into his room and found him dead. So Fred Arlen was killed sometime between 8:16 and 8:25 last night.
0: Faraday, you're wonderful.
4: Oh, I do all right when you're not around, Blackie.
2: Then I'm clear, Inspector.
4: Oh, I never thought you were guilty, son. In spite of the crazy story Carol Williams has been trying to feed me.
2: What crazy story?
4: Well, she admits she bought the murder gun, all right. But she says you followed her from Rodman's pawn shop and stole the gun out of her apartment.
2: Her apartment? I've never seen it. In fact, I've never been on Davis Lane in all my life.
4: Never mind, son. I know you're in the clear. You can come and go as you please now.
2: Thank you.
0: Well, John, now that you're cleared, you have only one thing to worry about.
2: Yeah, Blackie? What?
0: Faraday thinks you're innocent. And Faraday invariably bats 1,000% wrong. Hey, Jim, get my car for me, will you?
5: Yeah, sure, Blackie.
4: I don't know why I let you drive me downtown when I can ride in any squad car in town.
0: Maybe it's because you like my company, Faraday.
4: Keep thinking that. At least it's one thing I know you're wrong about.
0: You're improving, Faraday. Hey, Jim, get my car, will you?
5: I want to talk to you a minute, Blackie.
0: Oh, excuse me, Faraday.
4: Well, hurry it up, will you? I haven't got all day.
0: What do you want, Jim?
5: That $50 you gave me didn't last very long. I want more.
0: Oh, sure, Jim. But I'd like you to meet a friend of mine first. Oh, Faraday, come over here, will you?
4: Look, will you stop stalling? Let's get out of here.
0: I think we're leaving right now. Jim, this is Inspector Faraday of the police.
5: Huh?
0: Now, would you still like
5: I'll get your car right away, Blackie. Give me your ticket. I'll stamp it.
0: Here.
5: The timeout shows exactly 1 hour. That's 75 cents. Here's your ticket, Blackie.
0: Thanks.
5: I'll get your car out right away.
4: What are you putting that ticket in your pocket for, Blackie?
0: I don't know. Have it, I guess. Say, I must have save-itis. Here's my parking ticket for my... Holy mackerel!
4: What were you doing down here last night?
0: You'll find out. Hey, Jim!
5: I'm getting your car, Blackie.
0: Never mind. Check it in again. I won't be needing it just yet.
4: Hey, what is this?
0: This is where we go back to the Midland Hotel, Faraday.
4: What for?
0: For you to go down to the room service and for me to go on the phone and show you how a dead man can call...

0: Give me room service, please.
1: Yes, sir.
2: Room service.
0: Is Inspector Faraday down there?
2: Oh, yes, yes. He's right here by the phone.
0: Put him on, will you?
2: Yes, here he is. Hello.
0: This is room 802. I'd like you to send up a roast beef sandwich and a glass of milk, please.
3: Look, Blackie, will you quit playing games?
0: I'm not playing games, Faraday. I'm serious. You say Fred Arlen was killed sometime after 8:16.

0: seen last night. Because at 8:16, he called room service for a sandwich. Now, is that much right?
1: Yeah, that's right. Can a dead man make a telephone call?
0: No, but somebody else can fake it. You think I'm in room 802, don't you?
1: Well, aren't you?
0: Nope. I'm in a booth in the lobby using the house phone. Maybe using the same phone that John used at 8:16 to call room service after he'd killed his brother.
1: Very clever, Blanky. Except for one little point. You have no way of knowing Fred Arnold was dead before 8:16.
0: Nice point, Faraday. But I do know Fred was dead before 8:16. The parking ticket I got last night when he was killed shows I took my car out of the garage at 8:12.
1: So what?
0: So I'd just come from Fred Arnold's room, and he was dead. And it's a good 5 minutes walk from here to that garage.
1: I thought I'd find you were mixed up in this.
0: I'm not the one that's mixed up. You fell for John's story about being down here in the lobby just the way he wanted you to fall for it. I bet Fred was dead, well, a good half hour before John established his alibi.
1: Yeah, but what about the gun? It belongs to the girl.
0: She told you the truth, Faraday. Didn't she say she'd just moved to an apartment on Davis Lane under an assumed name so Fred Arlen couldn't find her?
1: Yeah, so what?
0: Remember when John denied he'd stolen the gun from her? He said he'd never been on Davis Lane in his life?
1: Well, that's right, Blackie. He did.
0: That's so right, Inspector. It proves he did steal her gun. Unless he followed her, he couldn't have known where she lived, and I've just proved how he could have been down here in the lobby after his brother was dead and built himself an alibi.
1: Blackie, I think you're right.
0: You think I'm right?
1: Sure, it's as simple as the alphabet. Now.
0: But it wasn't simple when I started. There were three suspects. Carol Williams, John Arlen, and Bill Andrews, a cripple who could walk.
1: So how did he fit into this?
0: He didn't. He hated Fred Arlen, sure, but Faraday, you can get him on another charge. He was temporarily paralyzed after an accident 2 years ago and has been posing as a cripple ever since to collect a lot of heavy accident insurance compensation.
1: Well, that's not my department, but I'll see that it's investigated. All I'm interested in is this guy, John Arlen. I'm going to grab him, but quick.
0: You better be quick, Faraday. He outsmarted you once.
1: But remember, I've got the goods on him this time.
0: Sure you have, but remember, you've got the goods on him only because I supplied the material.

You just heard an episode of Boston Blackie, which originally aired Thursday, September 20th, 1945, 81 years ago today. Its title, Blood on Blackie's Sleeve. Stay tuned for The Whistler, next on ABN.

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1: Wait a minute. Have you heard the strange tales of The Whistler?

0: I'm the Whistler.
1: I was with Danny when it happened, but I couldn't hang on to him. He ran off and left me, and I've been looking for him ever since.
0: That was Captain Fowler. Something had happened to his friend Danny.
2: I ain't going to no doctor at this time of the night. Tomorrow, maybe, but I'm not going tonight.
0: That was Danny. Danny knew something had happened to him, but he didn't know what it was.
3: But, Danny, you couldn't have done a thing like that. I know. Don't worry, Danny.
0: That was Faye, Danny's girlfriend. And this is Joe Rodriguez, a fisherman.
4: It's much better that I leave town, Danny. If I stay, I might forget I am your friend.
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0: Whistler, know many things, for I walk by night. I know many strange tales, many secrets hidden in the hearts of men and women who have stepped into the shadows. And so I tell you tonight the strange story of fog.
1: Well, Danny, my boy, this is the thickest fog I've seen in this harbor in many a year. Now, I've been a sailor man for a long time.
2: Yeah, that's right, Captain. Can't see a single light along the entire waterfront. But we don't need light for where we're going. I know the way to the anchor pool room.
1: Yeah, I know, too. Hey, Danny, you didn't bring your gun, did you?
2: Sure I did. Why?
1: No, wait a minute. I'm not going to let you talk to Duke Moran with a gun in your pocket.
2: Why not, Captain?
1: Well, you might lose your temper and do something you'd regret.
2: What's the matter with you, Cap? I ain't going to shoot anybody. I just want it in case Duke Moran gets tough.
1: Oh, sure. I know, but if he gets tough, you can handle him with your fists.
2: Sure. Unless he tried to slip a knife through my ribs.
1: Well,
2: Don't worry about the gun, Captain. I won't lose my head.
0: So Danny and Captain Fowler continue on their way toward the anchor pool room, Duke Moran's usual hangout, where Danny intends to have a showdown with Moran. But the captain is worried about Danny's gun, for he knows that Danny hates Moran to the core of his being.
1: Now, look, son, I hate to keep bringing this up, but, you know, I wouldn't go storming up to the Duke and start raising the devil.
2: He borrowed money from me, and he ain't kept his word about paying it back.
1: Oh, I know, my boy, but he'll pay it back.
2: Oh, no, he won't. He's planning to skip town and leave me holding the sack.
1: Now, look, you're working for me, Danny, and you're my best friend. And I'm going along to back up your claims because I was a witness when the loan was made. But look here, I don't want to see you in no trouble.
2: Oh, I'll take it easy. But I can tell you one thing.
1: Hey, look out for that hydrant. Look up. Danny, are you hurt? Here. Let me help you.
3: No.
1: That's it now. Easy does it. Up now. There we are. Nasty spill. You just sit here for a bit. Boy, you took a real header.
2: Yeah?
1: How do you feel, Danny? Yeah, better let me see if you cut yourself.
2: Keep your hands off me. Who are you?
1: What?
2: What is this, a stick-up?
1: Danny, are you kidding?
2: Go away. Get away or I'll call the cops.
1: Why? But Danny, you're out of your head.
2: Get away.
1: But don't you know me?
2: Let me alone.
1: Oh, come back here. No, don't go away. Come back. Danny!

0: Danny breaks away and quickly disappears into the fog. For a quarter of an hour, Captain Fowler searches the vicinity and finally hurries on to the anchor pool room.
1: Hey, any of you guys here in the pool room seen Danny Price?
2: Oh, hello there, Cap. No, I haven't seen Danny.
3: Neither have I, Cap. Don't think he's been around.
1: Oh, I see. Well, is Duke Moran here?
2: The Duke? He was here a minute ago. Where'd he go, George?
3: Out in the alley, I think.
2: Yeah, that's right. Some guy opened the back door and called him.
1: Some guy... Well, tell me, was it Danny?
2: I don't know.
3: I don't know either, Captain. We didn't pay no attention to who it was.
1: Oh, I see. Well... Okay, boys. Thanks.

0: Later that night, groping his way along the waterfront, Captain Fowler arrives at the box office of the Crystal Motion Picture Theater. An attractive girl is selling tickets.
1: Hello, Fay.
2: Well, hello there, Captain. Going to the show?
1: Oh, no, not tonight, Fay. I'm looking for Danny. Have you seen him?
2: No, I haven't. And I'm sore at that big lug, too. He promised faithfully he'd be here to take me home, and it's time to close the box office right now. Now
1: look, Fay, I don't want to excite you, but I've got to tell you something. Danny's had an accident.
2: An accident?
1: Yeah. He fell down on the street. He tripped over a fire hydrant, and when he got up, you know what happened. He couldn't remember nothing. He was walking around someplace in a daze.
2: Good heavens.
1: Yes, I was with him when it happened, but I couldn't hang on to him. He ran off and left me, and I've been looking for him ever since.
2: Would you tell the police?
1: No.
2: Well, for heaven's sake, tell him, Captain. Maybe they can find him.
1: No, Faye, I don't want to tell the cops.
2: Why not?
1: There's a certain reason, and I don't want to talk about it here.
2: Look, you wait here till I check in the cash. It'll only take a few minutes. I'll be right with you.
1: All right, Faye.

0: All right, Captain, now tell me. Why didn't you notify the police?
1: Because Danny's got a gun on him.
0: Oh.
1: Yes. He was on his way to see Duke Moran. You know about that money.
0: Yes.
1: And he was afraid the Duke might start something.
0: I see. You say you've been looking for Danny?
1: Yes, I've been everywhere. Been to the casino, over to the bowling alley.
0: Have you been to Fred's Cafe?
1: Well, no.
0: Well, Danny goes there for coffee sometimes.
1: Well, all right, we'll take a look. Fred's Cafe, why, it's in the next block, ain't it?
0: Yeah.
1: Oh, I tell you, Faye, we got to find that kid. Well, he's like a crazy man. You know what he did? He looked me right in the face and he didn't know me.
0: Oh, my goodness. Oh, Captain, suppose his memory never does come back.
1: Oh, now, Faye, don't carry on like that. And don't you start worrying. I know how you feel. You and Danny engaged to be married and all, but don't you worry. I think everything will turn out all right.
0: Oh, I hope so.
2: Hey, wait!
0: Listen.
2: What's your hurry, folks?
0: That's Danny.
1: Well, sure it is.
2: You're going to a fire or something? I've been chasing you for a block.
0: Oh, Danny.
3: Hiya, Fay.
0: Oh, Danny, you're all right.
3: Oh, sure. Sure, I'm all right. Except I'm kind of mixed up. All of a sudden, I'm sitting in the Clark Hotel. And I don't remember going there at all.
1: The Clark Hotel?
3: Yeah.
1: Well, so that's where you've been.
3: Well, seems to me I was walking along with you, Cap.
0: Of course you were, Danny. Don't you know what happened? You had a lapse of memory.
3: Huh?
0: Yeah, we've been worried to death about you. The captain and I were looking for you. Oh, Danny, I'm so glad you're all right.
3: Oh, so I've been off my noggin.
1: Sure. Don't you remember falling over that fire hydrant?
3: Fire hydrant?
1: Yes, that's what did it, Danny. When I helped you up, you thought I was a stick-up man. You run off down the street.
3: Well, I'll be darned. How long ago this happened, Cap?
1: Well, it's been an hour ago or more. You've been in the Clark Hotel all that time.
3: Well, how should I know?
0: When did you come to your senses, Danny?
3: Well, just now. I'm sitting there in the lobby wondering what it's all about when I seen you folks passing the window.
0: Oh, swell. But look, Danny boy, you're going to a doctor right away.
3: What do you mean, doctor?
0: Well, your head. You must have struck it when you fell.
3: Oh, my head's all right.
0: Oh, now, please, don't put up an argument, Danny.
3: Oh, now, look. Hey, here comes an ambulance. Maybe I better flag it down and crawl in.
0: Huh? Oh, now, don't be smart.
1: Wait a minute. That's no ambulance. Well, it's a police car.
3: Yeah?
1: Yeah.
0: Well, come on, never mind the police car. Danny, come over here under the light. Let me take a look at your head.
3: Oh, now, look, Faye, I tell you, there's nothing
1: wrong
3: with it.
1: Hey, look. You see where that car's stopping?
3: Huh?
1: Over in front of the Anchor pool room.
3: Yeah? Well, wonder what's happened there.
1: Well, I don't know.
0: Well, forget it.
1: No. I want to find out what's going on.
3: Yeah, so do I.
1: Come on, Danny. Let's go over and see.
4: All right. You people get back now. Don't block the doorway.
5: Hey, what's happened, officer?
4: The guy's been killed. Shot.
5: Yeah?
4: Yeah. They just found his body out in back of the pool hall.
5: Well, who was he? You know?
4: Yeah. Duke Moran.
6: Duke Moran murdered, killed on the very night that you, Danny, with hatred in your heart and a gun in your pocket, were on your way to demand your money. Could it be that after your mind went blank, you continued on to the Anchor pool room? Look at your gun, Danny. If no shots have been fired, you're all in the clear.
7: Did I kill him? Did I kill him? Did I kill him?
1: Come on, Danny, let's go.
3: Well, how do you like that? A guy gets bumped off owing me $100.
1: Yep, and you can kiss that dough goodbye.
3: And how?
0: Captain, who do you suppose killed Moran?
1: Well, how should I know? Didn't have any enemies that I know of. Except Danny.
3: What do you mean, except Danny? I wasn't the guy's enemy. I just wanted my money back, that's all.
1: Sure, I know.
3: You know what?
1: But you just wanted your money back. What are you getting so excited about?
0: Hey, boys, let's not walk down this way. There's no doctor in this direction.
3: Oh, Faye, will you let up on that doctor thing? I tell you, there's nothing wrong with my head.
0: How do you know?
3: Well, anyhow, I ain't going to no doctor this time of the night. Tomorrow, maybe. My head starts aching or something.
0: Is that a promise?
3: Oh, okay, that's a promise.
1: Hey, Danny.
3: Yeah?
1: You know, I went to that pool hall right after you disappeared. I thought maybe I'd find you there.
3: Yeah? Was I there?
1: No, you wasn't. I asked about Moran, and they said he'd just gone out in the alley. Somebody opened the back door and called him.
0: Why, Captain, you must have been there just before the murder.
1: Sure looks like it. I'm sorry now I didn't go out and back and see who Moran was with.
0: a shame you didn't.
1: Yeah. Hey, Danny, I've been wondering...
2: All right, go ahead and say it. It was me that called him out and back. It was me that killed him.
0: Why, Danny...
2: Well, that's what he's thinking, Faye. I can see it sticking out all over him.
0: Danny, you mustn't say that.
2: He knows I've been out of my head for an hour. Can't remember a thing, so now he's trying to pin a crime on me.
1: Shut up, you fool. Shut up. Why should I want to pin a crime on you?
2: That's what I'd like to know.
1: What if you did kill Moran? I'm not holding it against you. You couldn't be blamed. You was off your nut.
2: Well, I didn't kill him.
1: How do you know?
2: I didn't. I know I didn't.
1: Yes, but how do you know?
0: Oh, Captain, use your head. Danny lost his memory, and that includes his memory of Moran and his grudge against Moran and everything.
2: Sure. So now what do you got to say?
1: Well, maybe that grudge was in the back of your mind, Danny, even while your memory wasn't working.
2: You see, Faye, he's bound to make out I did it.
1: Oh, no such thing. But look here, if you was mixed up in this murder, Danny, it's up to me to help you. I'm your friend, and I got to find out about it, Danny. Let me see your gun.
2: Huh?
1: Let me see your gun.
2: Oh, the devil with you.
0: Let him see it, Danny. That'll settle everything.
3: Oh. All right. Sure. Sure he can see it. There you are, Cap.
1: Thanks, Danny. Well, the barrel smells of powder.
2: Are you crazy?
1: And two slugs have been fired, Danny. Look here.
2: All right, so the gun's been fired. And that means I killed Moran, I suppose. You're crazy, I tell you.
0: He's right, Captain. That gun doesn't prove a thing. He might have fired those shots anywhere for no reason at all.
2: Sure, I've been out of my head, ain't I?
0: Don't you worry, Danny boy. You didn't kill Moran.
2: Of course I didn't.
0: You couldn't have done a thing like that. Not even in a trance. So don't worry. Everything's going to be all right.

0: pure fae. She doesn't believe her own brave talk. Deep down in her heart, she's afraid. Afraid that Danny is a killer. It is nearly midnight now. Danny and Captain Fowler have returned to their boat, the fishing boat Dolphin, in the harbor. Danny sits on the deck, gazing morosely into the fog.
1: Well, hadn't you better turn in, kid? You ought to get some sleep.
2: Oh, I couldn't sleep. Stick here a minute, will you, Cap? I'd like to talk to you.
1: Sure.
2: I'm sorry I blew my top the way I did when we was ashore.
1: Oh, that's all right, Danny.
2: I know you was thinking of my interest when you asked to see the gun.
1: Oh, sure I was.
2: All kidding aside, it looks pretty much like I bumped off Moran, doesn't it, Cap?
1: Well, Danny, to be honest with you, it does. Still, there's room for doubt. And if I was you, I'd lay low and say nothing.
2: And I know one thing. I could never be convicted of murder, even if I did do it.
1: Why not?
2: Because I was suffering from amnesia.
1: Yeah. Trouble is, how are we going to prove that?
2: How are we going to prove it? Well, couldn't you prove it? You was there when it happened. You saw me go slug nutty.
1: Sure, but who's going to believe me? I'm your friend. They'd think I was lying to save your neck.
2: Yeah. Yeah, I see what you mean. But things look pretty bad then, don't they?
1: Ah, now look, Danny. Don't go hanging yourself in advance. You know, maybe it's like Faye said. Maybe you just happened to fire them shots.
2: Hey, listen.
1: Hmm?
2: I hear a motorboat.
1: Well, so what?
2: It's coming this way. Hear it?
1: Well... Ah, sure, I hear it.
2: It's the cops. They're coming here to ask questions.
1: Oh.
2: I'm getting out of here, Captain.
1: No, you keep your shirt on. I'll hail the boat and find out who it is. Now, you wait right here. Ahoy there!
3: Ahoy!
1: Who is it?
3: It's me, Joe Rodriguez.
1: Oh. Hey, what, well, Danny? It's only Portuguese Joe.
2: What's he doing out here this time of night?
1: Well, I don't know.
3: Here is my line, Captain. You make me fast. I'm coming aboard.
1: Okay, Joe.
2: How'd you know we'd be up this late?
1: Yeah.
3: They just took a chance, Danny. But I am glad you are up.
2: Oh, well, don't tell me you ran out of live bait again.
3: Oh, no. They got plenty of live bait.
1: Huh? What can we do for you, Joe?
3: Captain, I got a little business proposition I would like to talk over with Danny. And I would like to talk to him private.
1: Private?
2: Oh, now, wait a minute. Anything you got to say to me, you can say in front of the cap.
3: Oh, no, Danny. This is private. Very private.
1: Oh, see, well, that's okay, kid. I'll go below. I was about to turn in anyway.
3: Thanks, Joe, Captain.
1: Oh, don't keep him up too long, Joe. He needs some sleep.
3: It'll just be a few minutes, Captain. Good night.
1: Good night.
2: Well, what's on your mind?
3: Danny, I ain't fed up with Easttown. Business is rotten here. They want to go to Seattle.
2: Yeah?
3: And I need a little money, Danny. $200. And I want for you... should let me have it.
2: Are you kidding?
3: Ain't you got $200?
2: Sure. Sure I have, but I'm getting married in a few days. I need every cent I've got.
3: Oh, yeah? The sweet young lady who works at the Crystal Theater, huh? You'll be very happy with her, Daniel.
2: You bet I will.
3: But you'll be much more happy if you give me the money so I can get out of town, Danny.
2: What do you mean?
3: I am your friend, Danny, and I do not wish to cause you any trouble. But I know something about you that nobody else in this world knows. Not one soul.
2: Yeah?
3: Yeah. Tonight I am in an alley. Behind the anchor pool room. There is much fog. But I can see a little bit because there is a light. I see you shoot to Moran. Twice. To the heart.
2: You're a dirty liar.
3: So, you see, Danny, it's much better I should leave town. If I stay here, I might get drunk someday and forget I am your friend. I might talk, Danny.
2: You climb in that boat of yours and get back to shore. Go on or I'll throw you overboard.
3: You come to see me tomorrow, huh? Before noon? If you don't come by noon, well, maybe I get drunk, huh?

0: You awake?
1: Oh, yes, yes, Dan.
0: Well, there's no room for doubt now. I'm the guy that did it.
1: What? How do you know?
0: Portugee Joe was an eyewitness. He was there in the alley, saw the whole thing.
1: Oh, now, now, wait a minute.
0: That's right, Cap. A dirty rat came out here to blackmail me. Tried to shake me down for 200 bucks. Said I'd have to dig it up by tomorrow noon or he'd start talking.
1: Well, I'll be darned. Kid, I guess it's time we started doing some fast thinking.
0: Now, that ain't necessary, Cap. I'm clearing out tonight.
1: Oh, now, wait a minute. Don't get panicky now. Now, let's give it some thought.
0: Oh, no, I'm on my way, Cap. No fooling.
1: Where are you going?
0: I don't know. But I'm going for good. I won't be back.
1: You won't be... Oh, now, look here. What about Faye? What about your wedding?
0: Well, that's just a broken dream, Cap.
1: Oh, Danny. Well, at least you're going to see her before you go, ain't you?
0: No.
1: Well, Danny, what's the matter with you? It ain't fair of you to run out on Faye.
0: It's the fairest thing in the world. Why prolong the agony? There's got to be a clean break.
1: Oh, but Faye's such a grand kid. And she'll wait for you. Faye's loyal. Yes, sir, Danny. After this thing blows over, you'll find Faye right here waiting for you.
0: I don't want her to wait for me. And I ain't coming back. Can't you understand that? You think I'd marry Faye now? Me, a killer?
1: Oh, yeah, I know.
0: I love that girl. I wouldn't bring disgrace on her. And it would be disgrace even if I cleared myself of the charge. I'd still be a killer.
1: Yeah. Yeah, I guess you would. Well, I guess there's no use talking to you. You won't listen to a word I say.
0: No, Cap. I've made up my mind. I'm going to pack my grip now and go ashore.
1: Aye, golly, kid. I sure hate to lose you.
0: Yeah, I hate to go, too, Cap. You've been a prince to me. More like a brother than a boss.
1: Well, all I can say is thanks, Danny.
0: Even when you knew I was saving up my money to buy a boat of my own, to go into competition with you, you never said a word.
1: Why should I? Oh, this is a free country. Every man has a right to advance himself.
0: And about Faye, I wish you'd explain to her. You know what to say.
1: Well, not quite as good a talker as you are, Danny, but I'll try.
0: You know something, Cap? I wish you and Faye'd get married. I know you'd make her happy.
1: Me and Faye? Oh, no, why, she wouldn't have me.
0: Don't be too sure about that. She'll forget about me after a while. But explain things to her, will you?
1: Well, okay, Danny. I'll try. I'll do my best.
0: Well, I'm going to hit the first freight train out of town. So long, Captain.

0: Say, what are you doing here?
1: Oh, Danny, I'm so glad I saw you. I was about to get a boat and go out to the Dolphin.
0: Yeah?
1: I've got some wonderful news for you.
0: What?
1: At least I think I have. What caliber is your revolver?
0: Well, it's a .38.
1: I thought so. Danny, you didn't kill him. You didn't kill Moran. He was shot with a .45.
0: Huh?
1: Yeah. I just came from the police hospital. They took the bullets from Moran's body. They were bullets from a .45.
0: Oh, no. No, no, that can't be right.
1: It is right, Danny.
0: Well, there's some mistake, honey. Look, I hadn't figured on telling you this, but there was an eyewitness to the murder.
1: What?
0: Ortegy Joe, the bait peddler. He'd just been out to the boat trying to shake me down for some hush money.
1: Well, he's a liar if he says you did it.
0: Oh, no, honey. You got a bum steer about them bullets.
1: I didn't, I tell you. I got it straight from the doctor. What's more, I've been to the Clark Hotel. The clerk said you were there for practically an hour, sitting by the window. That means you went there right after you left the captain, so you couldn't have been to the pool room.
0: Well, I'll be darned. Now, look, Faye. Suppose you go out to the Dolphin. Here, take this grip. Tell the captain what you just told me. And tell him I'm paying a visit to Portuguese Joe right now.

0: Just 1 minute. Oh, who is it? Who's there?
1: It's me, Danny.
0: Oh. Well, I wasn't expecting you so soon, Danny. You could just as well have come in the morning.
1: I wanted to get this thing settled.
0: Sure, sure. Have you got the money?
1: Joe, you didn't see me shoot Moran.
0: Nah, damn it. I hope you're not going to put up no argument.
1: You lied to me, and I'm here to get the truth.
0: Now, look, Danny.
1: Come on, admit it. You lied to me, didn't you?
0: No.
1: No, you sure did.
0: Oh, you're... Oh, no. Let me go. Let me go.
1: I'll choke the living daylights out of you, you rat. Oh. Come on. Come on, tell me you lied.
0: Yes, I lied to you.
1: I thought so.
0: Let me go now.
1: Sure, I'll let you go. But you're going to come clean. You're going to give me the lowdown on this whole rotten business. Come on, I'll start.

0: fog has lifted now, and the eastern sky heralds the approach of dawn. As Danny returns to the Dolphin, he finds Faye standing on the deck.
1: Gee, Danny, I thought you'd never get back. It's almost daylight.
2: Well, I had a long ways to go, honey. Joe lives way out at the end of the Channel Street Wharf. That's where his bait shack is.
1: Well, what'd you find out? Did you face him with his lie?
2: I sure did. Is the captain in his cabin?
1: No, he's not. He's, gone ashore.
2: Gone ashore?
1: Danny, there's something wrong with the captain. He's been acting very queerly.
2: Yeah?
1: When I told him you'd gone to see Portuguese Joe, his face went as white as a sheet. Then he went over to his desk and wrote a note, sealed it in an envelope, and told me to give it to you when you come back.
2: I'll bet I know what's in it.
1: What?
2: A confession. But I won't need it now. I got one from Joe.
1: Well, what do you mean?
2: Honey, the captain's been framing me.
1: Framing you?
2: Yeah, that's right. It's hard to believe, but it's true. Remember he said he didn't go out in back of the pool hall to see who it was that called Moran out in the alley?
1: Yes.
2: Well, he lied. He did go out there. And he saw the murder committed. He knew who did it.
1: Why, Danny.
2: And right then, he got a bright idea. He figured he'd make me believe I committed that murder. So I'd take it on the lam. Get out of town. You see, honey?
1: Well, why would he do that?
2: Because he was in love with you.
1: What?
2: Our wedding day was getting closer, and the captain was half crazy with jealousy. He wanted me out of the picture so that he could marry you.
1: Oh, Danny, I can't believe that.
2: It's true, honey. Joe told me. I'd have got a lot more out of Joe, too, only he broke loose from me and dived into the water. Last I seen of him, he was swimming away.
1: Well, what about the murder? Did you find out who killed Moran?
2: I got a hunch that Joe himself did it. After he left, I looked around his shack. And I found an IOU there signed by the Duke.
1: It did? Then the Duke owed Portuguese Joe money, too.
2: Yep. And I figured the captain made Joe a proposition. If Joe'd come here and make me believe I was the killer, the captain wouldn't squeal on me.
1: Sure, Danny. That makes sense.
2: Well, I better see what the captain wrote.
1: Yeah. Open it up, Danny.
2: Dear Danny, I suppose you know everything by now. I haven't got the nerve to face you, kid, so I'll be the one to hit the freight. You won't need to save any more money for that boat. I've signed over the Dolphin to you. You'll find the papers in my desk. Good luck, Danny. And make Faye a good husband.
0: Yes, the captain was the villain in our story. But wait, what about Danny's gun with the two empty shells? That doesn't fit into our solution at all. Or does it? Remember when the captain and Danny were on their way to the pool hall and Danny stumbled over the hydrant? The fog was pretty thick, you know. The captain didn't have a bit of trouble in slipping that gun out of Danny's pocket. He wanted to make sure Danny didn't use it on Moran. And later, after the captain had formulated his plot against Danny, it was a simple matter for him to fire a couple of shots from the gun and then slip it back into Danny's pocket when he met Faye and Danny on the street. Yes, a fog sometimes has its advantages.

0: 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Original music for this production was composed and conducted by Wilbur Hatch. Tonight's Whistler story was written by Herbert Connor, directed by J. Donald Wilson, and originated from Columbia Square in Hollywood. Next Sunday, same time, 9:15.
1: I, the Whistler, will return to tell you the unusual story of jealousy. 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

0: 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From the ABN Reel-to-Reel Library, the episode of The Whistler you just heard was first broadcast Sunday, September 20th, 1942, 84 years ago today. Its title? Fog. This episode of The Whistler originally aired Sunday, January 10th, 1943. Its title? The Nemesis.
1: Wait a minute. Have you heard the strange tales of The Whistler?

0: Sunday night. And again, CBS presents The Whistler.
1: I, the Whistler, know many things, for I walk by night. I know many strange tales, many secrets hidden in the hearts of men and women who have stepped into the shadows. And so I tell you tonight the strange story, The Nemesis. A big railroad station in America's biggest city. Many people here, many lonely people, many desolate souls, many strange people. Look over there, standing beside that exit, a beautiful girl with blue eyes and blonde hair. Lovely creature. Beside her stands a man, a dark, silent man. The blonde and the silent man search the crowd from the incoming trains feverishly. Then suddenly the beautiful blonde speaks.
2: Lou, there he is. That Cartier.
3: Where?
2: The swanky one with the Homburg hat and the cane.
3: Oh, yeah, I see. Okay, Sandra. I'll get him.
2: See you later. You know what to do.
3: Yeah, I know. So long, Sandra.
1: Lou, the dark, silent one, slips quickly through the crowd and steps up behind the man in the Homburg hat.
3: Is your name Cartier?
4: What?
3: Cartier the Great? The magician?
4: Why, that's right. Who are you?
3: Doesn't matter. Just start walking.
4: What'd you say?
3: Out the door. That's a gun in your ribs, Mr. Cartier, so just keep walking.
4: What does this mean? I demand an
3: explanation. Just keep walking. To that cab at the curb.
4: Where are you taking me?
3: You'll be surprised.
1: Yes, Cartier, you will be surprised. You're going to the very place you planned not to go. But here you are, Cartier, right in front of it. A tall office building on 42nd Street.
3: No, I... Get out, Cartier. You know where you are now.
4: Grover. It's Grover.
3: Get out. And no funny moves. I'll go along with you.
1: Careful, Cartier. Very careful across the walk into the elevator and up to the 7th floor. Well, here we are, the 7th floor.
3: All right, I'll leave you here, Cartier. Go on in.
4: What does he want? What does Grohlberg want?
3: I don't know, buddy. But go on in, you'll find out. See you later.
4: Oh, there you are, Grohlberg. Well, what a surprise. I really didn't expect to find you here this time of night.
5: And why did you come?
4: Oh, I wanted to see you.
5: Did you? I sent someone to see that you did come.
4: Well, now, wait a minute. I resent this. I'm getting a new manager tomorrow.
5: No, you're not. Not tomorrow or any other day.
4: Wait a minute. Are you threatening me, Grohlberg?
5: That depends. Where is it?
4: What?
5: The $2,000 you owe me.
4: Oh, well, I had a little trouble.
5: Use that the last trip.
4: Well, I'm sorry to say I haven't a cent, but I'll get it now. Give me a little time.
5: I've given you 2 years.
4: You'll get it. You act as though I was trying to beat you out of it.
5: You would if you got half a chance. Now, get this. I need that money, and I need it right away. I'm giving you exactly 5 days to dig it up.
4: But I haven't got it.
5: Then get it. I'll be waiting here at 6 o'clock next Saturday night. And believe me, Cartier, you'd better have it.
4: And if I don't?
5: Then I'll blackball you in every agency in the country. I'll see that you never work in Vaudeville again.
4: You wouldn't dare.
5: Wouldn't I?
4: Goldberg, I'll pay you that $2,000. When I get ready.
5: Saturday night.
4: No bushy-haired, fat face like you is going to threaten me. I don't need you. I can get a booking any day in the week.
5: Try it.
4: I don't like your nasty attitude. Good night, Grohlberg.
5: Wait a minute, Cartier. How would you like to dig up $3,000 instead of $2,000?
4: What do you mean?
5: Take a look at this. Ever see this check before?
4: George Wilton. $1,000.
5: Notice your signature. And see what it says? No account in this bank. You know, you shouldn't pay gambling debts with rubber checks.
4: Where'd you get that?
5: Georgie Wilton needed some money. So I took it off his hands. Georgie's my partner now.
4: What are you going to do with it?
5: Keep it till 6 on Saturday night. If you don't hand over the money, this goes to the DA. 6 o'clock, Cartier.
4: You're a swine, Grover.
5: You'll get the money?
4: No. No, not by Saturday, not 10 years from Saturday.
5: That final?
4: Yes, that's final.
5: Okay, too bad. This is the end of a great career.
4: And you can go to the devil. Better booking. Who'll I see first? Matt Rubicam.
6: Well, here you are, Cartier, standing in his office. It's Tuesday morning. You've got till Saturday.
2: Good morning. May I help you?
4: Yes, I'd like to see Mr. Rubicam. Cartier is the name.
2: Mr. Cartier to see you, Mr. Rubicam. Oh, yes, sir. He says he can't see you, Mr. Cartier. He's in conference.
4: What?
2: I'm sorry.
4: Matt Bromley, there's a swell guy. He tried to sign me up for years.
6: It's Wednesday now. Not much time left. Hurry, Cartier.
4: Matt, how are you?
7: I'm busy.
4: Look, I want to talk to you about a booking.
7: Leave your number with the boy.
4: Bromley, I wouldn't let you handle me if you begged me on your knees. I'm Cartier the Great. I'm big time. I'll show him.
6: It's Wednesday now. Only 2 days left. Harry Masnick, tackle him.
4: Hello, Harry. How goes it?
8: Oh, hello, Cartier.
4: I want to talk over that offer you made me.
8: What offer?
4: Why, any one of the 10 you made me last year.
8: You don't seem to remember any offer.
4: What? Are you kidding?
8: What do you do?
4: Now, wait a minute. Get down off your high horse, Harry.
8: Sorry, Magic ain't going this season. I could place a dog act.
4: If I didn't think you were kidding, I'd take a poke at you. It's Grohlberg. Grohlberg, that dirty rat. I didn't think he'd do it. Cut me out as clean as a whistle. This is Thursday. Tomorrow's Friday, and the next day is... What was it, Grohlberg said?
9: The end of a great career.
6: This is Saturday. Not much time now. Time, time. That's what you want, Cartier. Time, remember? Hurry. It's 5 till 6. Grohlberg's waiting.
4: Hello, Grohlberg.
5: Oh, hello.
4: Now, look, Grohlberg, have a heart, will
5: you? What do you want?
4: I didn't think you'd go through with it. I can't get booked in any place. Now, how do you expect me to pay you back?
5: You said you didn't intend to.
4: I know, but I've got a proposition to make about that check.
5: Nothing doing. You made your choice.
4: Are you not really going to turn it over to the DA?
5: With pleasure.
4: I see. Hey, what's a gun on your desk for?
5: Gun? Oh. I figured you'd be coming back, but I wasn't sure just what frame of mind you'd be in.
4: You expect me to believe that?
5: I don't care whether you do or not.
4: You know what I think?
5: I'm listening.
4: I think your back's against the wall. I think you're broke and you're facing something unpleasant.
5: Well, if I am, you aren't helping much.
4: I might.
5: How?
4: I've got a ring here that's worth at least $2,000.
5: Oh, I don't want any ring.
4: Now, wait a minute. Take a look at it. It's a cat's eye.
5: Yeah?
4: Yeah, it looks 4 miles deep. Notice the cut, the coloring, the depth of it?
5: Yeah.
4: This ring is worth money, Grohlberg. A lot more than that check. I can't pay you all I owe, and maybe you can't pay all you owe, but a little would help us both.
5: Yeah?
4: You notice the fire in it? You see, you notice how it flares?
5: Yeah.
4: You're broke, Grohlberg. You're broke. That's it. You're a failure. You haven't a chance. You're through. Look at this ring. This ring for the check. Okay. Give me the ring. There's only one way out for you, Grohlberg. Better take that gun on your desk and use it for a one-way ticket. That's the best way out for you. You're a failure. You're washed up. You're through.
5: A failure. Washed up. Through.
4: Sorry, Grohlberg. Good night.
10: Oh, Mr. Cartier.
4: What time is it?
10: 5 after 6.
4: Thanks. Good night. See you in the morning.
10: Yes, sir.
2: Hello there, Billy. Give me a hand with these buckets, will you?
10: Sure. Well, what for are you starting on tonight?
2: 7. Mamie's taking them up to 6. Here we are.
10: That's got it.
2: Work, work, work. At 65, I should have a place of my own with a garden. And here I am, slaving away at $12 a week.
10: Ain't much. But I only make 17, and I got a wife who likes clothes.
2: I heard that before.
10: Here you are.
2: Thanks. I'll ring when I'm ready for the next floor. Oh, what's that?
10: A shot. Come from right across the hall.
2: Grohlberg's office.
10: Come on.
7: Gee whiz. It's Grohlberg.
2: Shot himself. Holy Mother, get the police.
6: Now, the same night, and we are standing at an open window, 8 flights up, still in Manhattan. That wide space out there is Washington Square. Yes, we're on Washington Square South, Greenwich Village. Artists, sculptors, models, actors, poets, and paupers. Behind you, in this cheap apartment, a party is in progress.
3: Come on, folks. How about another drink?
11: Okay, make mine a Tom Collins.
12: Have a Cuba Libre.
3: Help yourself in the kitchen. That's the best way. What's wrong with you, Sandra?
2: Nothing. Nothing's wrong. Why?
3: Oh, come on. Now, why, Mope? Cheer up.
13: Hey, Jerry. Who else is coming tonight?
3: Oh, quite a crowd.
11: Do you know who I like?
13: No, who?
11: That big, good-looking football player from Oklahoma. You know, the one he laughs all the time.
3: Ralph Brent?
11: Yeah, I like him. He's wealthy, isn't he?
13: Oh, that is why you like him. Who else is coming?
3: Well, remember Cartier, the magician?
13: Oh,
3: he
13: yes.
3: said he'd try to come.
11: Oh, maybe he'll do some of his tricks again. Oh, golly, it's hot in here.
3: Well, Ricardo, open that window in the kitchen. Get a breeze in there, huh?
13: Oh, somebody's at the door.
3: Hello, Cartier. Glad you could make it. You know, everybody, make yourself at home. Refreshments in the kitchen. Help yourself.
4: Thanks. Hello, everybody.
3: I think you know everybody. Sandra. Sandra Hale. Cartier the Great.
2: Oh, yes. The magician. Yes, I should say I do know him.
4: Hello, Sandra. How are you? Will you help me in the kitchen?
2: Why, can't you pull your drinks out of your hat?
4: yeah, but it's awful stuff.
2: Come along, then.
4: Now, let's see. What have we? Oh, yes. This is for me. How have you been, Sandra?
2: I hear you've been on the road a year.
4: That's right. Didn't you miss me? What have you been doing?
2: Modeling.
4: Modeling? Here, watch. There. Drink right out of your sleeve. Ever see that one?
2: Yes. Too often. Better save your tricks for the crowd. They'll be jealous. Come on, let's join them.
4: All right.
3: Come on, Cartier. We're waiting to be hoodwinked. What have you got in your bag this time?
4: Oh, a few oldies, a couple of new ones.
11: We don't care. I love them all.
4: Okay. Now, wait a minute. You see the scarf?
11: Uh-huh.
4: Wait a minute. All right, here's the scarf. Now, nothing in it.
13: No.
4: I wave it twice in the air, pass it around the room,
13: easy.
4: And then I place it gently on Bella's head. Now, I remove the scarf, and there you are.
11: What is it? What happened?
3: Well, feel the top of your head, Bella.
11: Ain't it there?
13: Oh, feel.
11: Okay. Oh, that's a dirty trick.
2: Oh, you
4: did. Oh, she'll get over it. It was a white mouse. Come on in here, Sandra. I want to talk to you. Tell me, who do you model for, Sandra?
2: I did do some fashion photographs.
4: Did?
2: Yes, but lately it's been slow.
4: How lately?
2: Well, as a matter of fact, I worked only 4 times this year.
4: Only 4 times?
2: Mm-hmm. My books show $100 in the past year.
4: Really? Well, why don't you try something else? Why waste time modeling?
2: What, for instance?
4: Well, why don't you marry me, Sandra? You know I love you. I've always loved you.
2: Why don't you give me a job?
4: Hmm? As what?
2: An assistant.
4: So, you know, I believe you've got something there. I'd like that.
2: Good. When do we start rehearsal?
4: Right now.
2: Now? Oh, this is so sudden.
4: Oh, there's a lot to learn. It takes several months of hard work.
2: I don't mind.
4: You know, I've got several new ideas for next season, but I haven't decided on anything definite.
2: We could do a hypnotist act. I could be a stooge.
4: Mm.
3: Hey, Kanye, come out of the kitchen. The big championship fight's on tonight. You want to listen? The preliminaries are on.
4: Okay, just a minute. We're busy.
11: We can sure see that.
4: Sandra, have you ever been hypnotized?
2: Never. Why?
4: Well, it would make a terrific act.
2: Well, how do you know you can hypnotize me?
4: I could try.
2: Okay, try it.
4: All right. Here's a ring. Now you gaze into it. Now look away. Just keep gazing. You're going to sleep. The ring. You're getting drowsy. You can hear no sound but my voice. Repeat what I say.
2: I am going to sleep. I am getting drowsy. I can hear no sound but your voice.
4: No sound but my voice. Take this pad and pencil. Write. Jerry is a simpleton. Now, wake up. Sandra!
2: Huh? What? Oh, how do you know you can?
4: Can what?
2: Hypnotize me.
4: I've just done it. Isn't this your writing?
2: Well, yes, but Well, I didn't write
4: it. Oh, but you did. You did. I saw you, and very good. Say.
2: But I wouldn't write anything
4: wait,
2: like...
4: Wait, let's try it again. Here, look in the light. Sleep. Sleep. My voice. My voice. You can only hear my voice. You're now asleep. Do you see Madison Square Garden? There's a fight going on. What round is it?
2: Two.
4: If one man falls, tell me.
2: One falls.
4: Which one? Murray or Katz?
2: Katz. They hold up the other's hand.
4: Sandra, wake up. Wake up!
2: Oh. What did I do?
4: Oh, nothing very important. Come with me. Ladies and gentlemen, quiet, please. I wish to make an announcement.
12: Oh, go ahead and make it.
4: From this day on, the act of Cartier the Great shall be billed as Cartier and Sandra. Yes, I've discovered a new partner. She is clairvoyant to the nth degree. I shall develop my new hypnotism act, and Sandra is to be my assistant. All right. Okay. Come here, Sandra. Take this ring. Sit down. I'm going to show you, pighead, something. All right, now, Jerry, now, I don't know who you've invited here tonight. And if I did, there's no way of our telling who will walk in the door next. Is that right?
12: Yeah.
4: Well, I'm going to hypnotize Sandra, and she's going to describe the one who'll enter next.
12: Oh, no.
4: All right, now, quiet. Wait a minute. Quiet, please. Sandra, sleep.

0: Oh, what happened this time? What did I say? Well, why is everybody staring at me so strangely?
1: Well, it's Georgie. For the love of Mike, where you been?
2: I've been busy.
3: Sandra was right. She guessed it. It was you.
2: Hey, what was me?
4: Oh, she sure hit it.
3: Oh, it is uncanny. How do you do it, Sandra?
0: What are you talking about?
2: That's what I want to know.
1: Oh, nothing, Georgie. Forget it. Go on out into the kitchen. Help yourself. Anything you want.
2: Yeah, thanks. Well, what's out here?
5: Hello, Georgie.
2: Cuddy.
5: What's the matter, Georgie? You look a bit pale.
2: What are you doing here?
5: Waiting for you, Georgie. Where you been hiding?
2: What do you want?
5: I want to make a little deal about that check I gave you. I'd like to get it squared up.
2: What kind of a deal?
5: Well, you see, I'm a little short of cash right now, and I knew you could use some, so I thought I might give you this ring. It's worth a couple of thousand. Be a good deal. How about it?
2: Well, I... You see, I ain't got the check no more.
5: Where is it?
2: I sold it. To Grover.
5: Why'd you do that?
2: I needed the dough.
5: Well, you can get it back and still have some left.
2: Yeah, I could, only...
5: What's the matter with you?
2: Well... Ain't you heard?
5: Heard what?
2: Kronberg's dead.
5: Dead? Dead. When did this happen?
2: Well, this evening at his office. Say he committed suicide.
5: What do you know? Poor old Kronberg. I guess he got up against the wall, huh?
2: Yeah. Hey, gee, I...
5: What's wrong?
2: I feel kind of sick and kind of dizzy.
5: It's pretty hot tonight. Come on over to the window. The air will help you. Here, drink this.
2: Thanks. Thanks.
5: Now, about this check. I'd like to have it. Take a look at this ring. This ring would make it more than worth your efforts in getting that check into my hands. You understand? I don't want anything like that hanging over me when I can possibly avoid it.
1: Tim, that's Ralph.
4: Oh, my football hero.
1: Ralph, where have you been?
6: Well, I got delayed over in Jersey. Hiya, gang.
1: You know everybody.
6: Yeah, sure. Say, is the fight started yet? I got to hear that.
1: Oh, it's on now. Radio's in the bedroom. First round's just over.
6: Yeah, well, I'm betting kind of heavy on cats. Say, anybody want to bet? I'm offering 10-1.
5: How much you say you were offering?
6: 10-1.
5: I'll take some of that.
6: Okay. How much?
5: Oh, I've got 200 to put on Murray.
6: Well, now, that's a bet. Are you sure you can spare it?
5: I'm worrying about you.
6: Don't worry about me. No, sir. Well, turn it up. I want to hear it.
7: They come into the ring dancing. There goes Cat. He's a little groggy after that last one, but he's working hard now. There. Cat lands the left of the jaw. A right, a left, onto an... Oh, a hard left to Murray's stomach. And Murray looks a little tired, but he's in there punching. Yes, he's in there. Yes, oh, he landed a left to Cat's button. And he's following it right through, left of the jaw. Another one, and there he goes. Cat is down. He's down. 3, 4, 5, 6, 7, 8, 9. He's out. Murray is the winner.
6: Win it all. Well, you win, fella. Here you are.
5: Thank you.
6: 3,000.
5: Thank you.
1: Say, where'd you get that hunch, Katya?
5: I don't know, Jerry. I'm sure I don't know.
4: Late, ain't they?
1: Yes?
8: What's going on here?
1: A party. Come on in, join us.
8: Thanks. Come on in, Murphy. Any of you people know George Welton?
1: Sure, we all do.
8: You know where he is?
4: He's here.
1: Oh, yeah, he's been here for some time.
8: Where is he?
1: Why, he's... Hey, who are you? What do you want?
8: Police headquarters.
4: Police?
1: What's he done?
8: I didn't say done anything. Where is he?
1: Georgie! Hey, where is Georgie?
4: He was out in the kitchen.
1: Well, get him, Bella. What's he done, officer? He's been here all evening.
4: Hey, Gary, he isn't here.
1: Well, look in the bedroom.
4: He's not here either. But how on earth did he get out?
8: You want to know?
5: Well, why keep us in the dark?
8: He went out through the window.
1: Oh, that's ridiculous. There's no fire escape.
8: That's right. We just found him 8 stories below on the sidewalk.
1: What?
4: Oh, my.
8: We found this note on him. He said he was sick and he was going to end it all. That makes it a clear case of suicide.
4: Oh, I can't
1: suicide,
4: believe
1: huh? I thought he was acting funny.
5: Poor George, what a shame. I can't imagine what came over him.
4: Well, gee, she told us it was going to happen. I thought she was...

0: Yeah, who told you?
1: Why, Sandra over there. She told us before George came in the room that he was approaching something terrible, that he was in trouble.
0: How'd she know that?
2: I don't know. We were kidding, and Cartier hypnotized her, and she described Georgie as the next one to enter, and then she told about something going to happen to him.
0: Oh, is that so? Well, who is she?
2: Sandra Hale.
0: Sandra Hale. Are you Cartier?
3: That's right.
0: What do you know about this Sandra Hale?
3: Well, I found that she was a very easy subject to hypnotize.
4: Hey, I'll bet that's how he knew who was going to win that fight tonight.
3: Yes, that's right. Under hypnosis, she has an uncanny power to see into the future.
0: What's the matter with her now? Why is she sitting over there in the corner?
2: Yeah, what's she staring at?
0: I just better ask her a few questions.
3: I'd rather you didn't just now.
0: Oh, yes? Why
3: well,
0: not?
3: I hypnotized her and...
0: Yeah, why?
3: I wanted to see if she could tell me the winner in the derby tomorrow and, well... And you came in, and that sort of broke my control. I found it very difficult to snap her out of it quickly. I'll let her alone for a few minutes, and I'll get her out.
0: What's she staring at? What's she got in her hand?
2: She's mumbling something.
0: Wait a minute. Whose ring is this she's holding?
3: It's mine. In order to put the subject under, he must stare into a shining object.
0: Miss Hale. Miss Hale.
3: I asked you not to bother her.
0: Yeah? Miss Hale. Why, she's in a trance. Miss Hale. Did you see George Welton in trouble?
5: Falling through space. Dying. He's dead.
0: Did he jump?
5: Yes. No. He's being forced. Forced to do something.
0: Against his will?
5: Yes. He's writing. Writing something.
0: Hey, Joe, give me that suicide note quick. Miss Hale, take this. Is he writing this note?
5: Yes. But he doesn't know it. Someone is dictating to him. I'm dictating to him.
0: You? What else do you see?
5: A shining object. It's blinding.
0: Go on.
5: Now. Now he's sitting behind a desk.
0: The thin man? George?
5: No. He is bushy-haired and fat. He's high up. He is bushy-haired and fat. With a large nose. A mustache.
3: Sandra, wake up.
0: Go on, leave
3: her
0: alone. Will you leave her alone?
3: She's in bad shape. I tell you, something might happen to her.
0: A bushy-haired fat man at a desk. What's he doing?
5: There's a gun on the desk. He's staring at something. Something bright. He's saying something. No. Someone else is saying something. I am saying something to him.
0: Does this fat man have a gold front tooth?
5: Gold front tooth. Yes.
2: Hey, that's a perfect description of Goldberg, Georgie's partner.
0: Certainly is. He shot himself tonight. Is someone dictating to him?
5: Yes, I am.
0: You? Are you in the same room?
5: No. I am standing on the curb below. I am looking up and mumbling.
0: What are you mumbling?
5: Pick up gun. Only way out. Against your temple. Fire.
3: Let her alone. You're killing her. Sandra! Sandra!
0: What was the bright object he was staring at?
5: I don't know. Yes, I see it. I see it now.
0: Is it a ring?
5: Yes, a ring. A shining cat's eye. I must escape.
0: The same ring the thin man saw before he fell?
5: The same. I must escape.
0: The same you're staring at now?
5: The same! Cat's eye! Cat's eye!
2: About this. Oh, I know. She knows.
0: Oh, well, Cartier, how do you like that? Hey, where is he?
6: Wait, Cartier is gone.
0: You dope, why didn't you stay at the door?
6: Well, I
0: hey, anybody leave this room, Murphy?
7: Well, yeah, fella went upstairs, but nobody went down.
0: Upstairs, that's him. Murphy, downstairs and cover the elevator. Come on, Joe, he's probably making for the roof. We'll go after him.
2: Time. More time. One more floor. I need time. Time. Time. One more floor. There it is. The door to the roof. 15 feet, that other roof. I can make it. I've got to make it. 15 feet or 15 stories straight down. 15 feet or 15 stories.
7: Okay. Stop. Don't jump.
8: Well, Cartier, there you are, 15 stories down, This is one trick you must. Maybe this is what Grohlberg meant when he said...
9: The end of a great career.
8: Too bad, Cartier, that you didn't know what I know. A woman was your nemesis, Cartier. Yes, a woman. A beautiful blonde with blue eyes. Remember Sandra? Yes, Sandra. You really hypnotized Grohlberg and Georgie, and Sandra, too, the first time, but not the second time. Sandra was faking then. She was too strong-willed for you. She was faking. She suspected you, and for good reason. She had married Grohlberg a month ago. It was Sandra who pointed you out to the man at the station. Yes, Cartier, a woman was your nemesis.

0: 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The Whistler is written and directed by J. Donald Wilson and originates from Columbia Square in Hollywood. Next week, same time,
1: I, the Whistler, will return to tell you another unusual.
2: 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Its title, Library Book.
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4: I'll get it, Maggie. Public Library, Hillcrest Branch, Miss Roberts speaking. No, I'm sorry, we do not carry the racing form. We do not carry even the current racing form, much less those published in 1925. I know nothing whatever of Man of War's activities. Well, you will have to consult another source to win your wager. Goodbye. Yes?
5: Miss, do I give mine book back here?
4: Yes, this is the return desk. Let me see, that's 2 days overdue. You owe 4 cents, Mrs. Rudnick.
5: It's a lot of reading. My daughter read it to me nights. Here's the 4 cents, miss.
4: Thank you.
5: Oh, it was a grand book, though. Really grand.
4: Gone with the Wind, I suppose. I personally very seldom read bestsellers.
5: It surely is romantic. I wonder, miss, do you know what happens on page 931?
4: Page 931?
5: Yes, we don't know to this day whether Scarlet she goes to Melon's party for Ashley, or page 931 and 932 are missing. So we were wondering if...
4: Missing? Good heavens, let me see.
5: We'd just give anything to know if Scarlet went to the party.
4: One moment, Mrs. Rudnick. Huh? The pages are missing. One leaf has been torn or cut from this book. This is vandalism.
5: It's what?
4: A page has been deliberately ripped out. I'll have to ask you for your reader's card.
5: But we didn't do it.
4: One moment, please. Miss Hughes.
6: Yeah?
4: Miss Hughes, will you please look up the list price of this book, Gone with the Wind?
6: Yeah, sure. Just a second.
4: You see, Mrs. Rudnick, you will have to pay the cost of the book or lose all library privileges until you do.
5: Oh, but please, Miss V, didn't do it.
6: It's $1.49, Prudence.
5: I don't pay no $1.49, because I didn't do it.
6: How'd you find out about the damage, Prudence?
4: Mrs. Rudnick called my attention to it, fortunately.
6: Oh. Well, if she tore out the page, she wouldn't have told you.
5: Now, you see, miss?
4: But the rules...
6: Oh, relax. Relax, Prudence.
4: Well... Very well, Mrs. Rudnick. I'll investigate further. In the meantime, you may continue to use your card.
5: Oh, thank you, miss. Thank you so much, and goodbye.
4: Goodbye. Maggie, why must you interfere like that? You know the rules perfectly well.
6: Yeah, sure, but they don't make sense.
4: That's not for us to say. She should have reported before she took the book out.
6: Well, now, that's silly. How could you report the page was torn out before she read the book?
4: Well, maybe you're right.
6: I don't know why you raised such a dust about it, anyhow.
4: Because if I don't find out who did tear the book, I'll have to pay. And I don't want to spend $1.49 on a bestseller.
7: Hey!
4: Take care of that boy, Maggie.
6: Okay. What'll it be?
7: These here.
6: You want to take these out? All of them?
7: Sure. Here's my card.
6: Yeah. Tarzan of the Apes. Tarzan Triumphant. Tarzan and the Leopard Men. Tarzan and the Forbidden City. Tarzan the Invincible. Tarzan... Morning Becomes Electra.
7: Yeah, I'm making a radio. A walkie-talkie.
6: Oh, look, I haven't read this myself, but I don't think it's going to help you.
7: No? It says Electra.
6: Yeah, well, anyway, you got one too many books.
7: Okay, I'll take the electric book out when I bring these back. I'll bring them back tomorrow, so save it.
6: 5 books, and he'll bring them back tomorrow. Did you get that, Prudence? 5 books, and the kids... Prudence, what are you doing?
4: It's very strange. It's really very strange.
6: Are you still mooning over that missing page? In Gone with the Wind?
4: Yes. You know, whoever ripped that page out also underlined words on the following page, page 933.
6: Yeah? What kind of words?
4: Oh, they don't seem to mean anything. Words like anyone, merrily, hardly. They've been underlined by little scratches in the paper.
6: Hmm. Well, maybe somebody was cutting out cookies on top of the book. Come on, huh? It's past closing time.
4: I've got to find out what's on page 931. Well, I can buy a copy of this book on my way home, and I will.
6: Buy it? I thought you wouldn't spend dough on a bestseller.
4: Well, I shouldn't. But this annoys me. It's vandalism. And besides, I have an odd feeling, a feeling that something's wrong. Yes, I have a definite premonition.

0: Prudence. Prudence, will you put that book away and come to bed?
1: All right, Maggie. I guess you win.
0: Oh. Was cookies?
1: No, it was words. I fastened the two pages together and made the marks back through. But these words don't mean anything either. Cure, wait, poor. I think they were cut out of the book because the marks are above and below each word.
0: Sure, that's kid stuff. You know, cut out words and paste them to write a letter.
1: Cut them out? Well, of course. Let's see. There's poor, your, 50, instructions, her, Melanie, Melanie.
0: Oh, Melanie. That was Olivia de Havilland in the picture.
1: Really? I wouldn't know. Now, I'll start with the word 50. It's an adjective and must modify something.
0: Oh, Natch.
1: 50 health. No. 50 instructions. Could be, but it's awkward. 50 grand. Well, it's slang, but it does mean something.
0: I'll tell the world 50 grand means something.
1: Now, a noun must be followed by a verb. 50 grand to wait. Or to cure. I'll try that. 50 grand to cure.
0: That's a plenty expensive cure, that.
1: Now, her. 50 grand to cure her. Her.
0: Melanie, a girl's name.
1: Melanie, why, yes. All the other words pair off perfectly now. Your Melanie, poor health, weight, instructions.
0: 50 grand to cure her.
1: That's it, Maggie. The words couldn't possibly go in any other order.
0: Yeah. So, now you've solved the puzzle, let's get to bed.
1: Well, all right. I suppose I have to wait until the morning to call the police.
0: The police? Just because a book was torn?
1: No, because it's a ransom note.
0: Oh, Prudence.
1: But can't you see? That's what it says. Some poor girl named Melanie has been kidnapped and is being held for ransom for 50 grand. It's our duty as citizens to help her.

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1: Between the acts of Suspense, this is Truman Bradley for Roma Wines. Elsa Maxwell, the noted hostess, says, "Every woman knows men love good home cooking, simple dishes cooked well, like beef with pan-browned potatoes, a rich stew piping hot, a spaghetti with a lively sauce. 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
0: And now Roma Wines bring back to our Hollywood soundstage Myrna Loy as Prudence Roberts in Library Book, a play well calculated to keep you in suspense.
2: Miss Roberts, I'm sorry I couldn't get here till this late. I'm Lieutenant Murphy from headquarters.
3: Oh, you're a detective?
2: Well, that's what my paycheck says, ma'am.
3: Oh, well, of course, you're not in uniform. But come over here behind my desk. I want to show you something.
2: Yes, ma'am.
3: Has anyone been kidnapped lately?
2: Huh? What?
3: Anyone named Melanie? Do you know?
2: Why?
3: Well, this book came back to the library damaged, and I deciphered a kidnap message from the damaged page. See? Read it.
2: you deciphered this note?
3: You're laughing at me. I want to do my duty, and you laugh.
2: Oh, no, ma'am. No, ma'am. We'll check on... Well, say, what do you know?
3: Yes? What is it?
2: Oh, nothing, nothing, miss. You took your glasses off, that's all. What'd you say your name was again, miss?
3: My name is Miss Prudence Roberts. What has that got to do with this?
2: Well, we have to know the source of our information. Yeah, this does look like a ransom note now that I look at it.
3: Of course it does.
2: But we haven't any case on deck right now that this could possibly fit into. I never heard of a ransom note without a kidnap case.
3: Oh, you haven't. Very well. I'm sorry I bothered you. We have to close the library now, so good evening.
2: Just a minute, miss. What are you going to do?
3: I'm going to find out who damaged this book. You see this card? These are all the people who have taken the book out. Six altogether.
2: Mm-hmm.
3: Lucille Baumgarten, August Beasley, Walter Evans,
2: well,
3: Jeanette
2: that's fine, miss. Maybe I could drop around and see how you're making out tomorrow?
3: No, I wouldn't inconvenience you. You needn't bother.
2: Gee, miss, you talk such good English.
3: I try to.
2: Well, look, could I see you home? It's pretty late, you know.
3: I feel quite safe, thank you. The worst that ever happened to me was one night when a vulgar masher spoke to me. He said, "Hi, Toots, imagine."
2: Oh. Did you have your glasses on?
3: Why, come to think of it, that was the time I'd left them to be repaired. How very peculiar.
2: Yeah. Say, miss, how would you like to see a picture tonight with me, huh?
3: I wouldn't think of going out with someone I've met only once, Lieutenant.
2: Oh, yeah. I guess you wouldn't.
3: And besides, because the police of this city are obviously so inefficient, I have a great deal of work to do. Yes, Lieutenant Murphy, I'm going to be very busy tonight. Miss Baumgarten, I only wanted to make sure. You're sure the page was missing when you read it?
4: Oh, it was missing, all right. I remember, because it took me quite a while to figure out what happened. But I finally did, so it didn't worry me. Say, I'm not going to be in any trouble over this, am I?
3: No, it was damaged by someone before you.
5: But, miss, I didn't even read the book. I saw the name on it, see? Gone with the Wind. So I thought it was about airplanes. I'm building a glider, but when I started to read it, criminently. I think they ought to name books so you know what you're getting. It'd save a lot of trouble.
6: My dear young lady, A man of my age and education is aware of the value of books and cares for them properly, even novels. Yes, yes, I remember that page was missing. Obviously ripped out, an act of wanton destruction. Shocking, shocking.

0: Yes, what do you want?
1: Does Miss Jeanette Craig live here?
0: What's that?
1: Does Miss Jeanette Craig live here?
0: She did. She moved.
1: Ah. When did she move?
0: Oh, about 2 weeks ago Monday, I think. Yes, on the 17th.
1: But she returned this book on the 18th.
0: That book? Oh, no. I was the one that returned that for her. I was cleaning out her room and I found it.
1: Well, I work in the public library, and this book was damaged. I wanted to speak to Miss Craig about it.
0: Oh, well, all I know is that she didn't expect to go when she did. Her room still paid for her, and she left most of her things.
1: Ah.
0: Someone took sick and sent for her, they said. They called for her late one night, and off she went in a rush with two men.
1: But if she left her belongings, she'll be coming back for them.
0: Well, I guess she will, or she'll send for them.
1: When did you say her room would be available?
0: Her room?
1: Yes, I'm thinking of moving, and I like this neighborhood, and I thought...
0: Oh, well, come right in, and I'll show it to you. Now, it's real nice, first floor. Careful, it's dark in these halls. I'm used to it, and I can roam around with my eyes shut and still find my way. Now, this was her room. Come in, it's real nice in the daytime.
1: Is the closet good and deep?
0: Well, go ahead and look. That's her things in there, and some real nice things, too. I don't see how they do it, being a nightclub dancer.
1: Yes, lovely things. Huh. Funny. This monogram is M.S., and on this bag, too. Those aren't her initials.
0: Oh, you know how it is. These girls lend each other their clothes. Probably belongs to a friend of hers.
1: Did you ever hear her mention Melanie?
0: Huh? Oh, no, we don't allow any eating in the rooms.
1: Well, I'll take it, but I have a roommate.
0: That's all right with me.
1: Fine. I'll get her and we'll move in tonight.
0: Tonight? Well, all right. I'll move Miss Craig's things into my room then.
1: Oh, no. Leave them right here. I mean, you don't have to bother. We'll have plenty of space. The closet is so large.
0: Well, just as you say.
1: And anyway, I want to know when someone comes for her things because I do want to find out where Miss Craig is. You see, I'm terribly anxious about the book. I really am.

0: Oh, Prudence, you and your mystery. We move out of a perfectly good apartment into a room next door to a pool hall.
1: But I have to find out where Jeanette Craig is.
0: Even when the lights are out, we have that darn neon sign. Chop suey. Chop suey.
1: But don't you think it's strange, Maggie? All her things initialed M.S. instead of J.C. M. could stand for...
0: Hey. Hey, listen. What's that?
1: Shh. Someone's unlocking the door.
0: Holy smoke.
1: Someone's come for her clothes. I know it. Yes? What do you want?
2: Well, I didn't expect this.
1: We rented this room today. Wait, I'll turn on the light. Now, what do you want?
2: Well, you see, I was sent to get something.
0: How'd you get a key?
2: Huh?
1: I know. You've come for Miss Craig's things. Is that it?
2: Yeah. Yeah, miss, that's right. It's a good thing you rented a room because I come to pay up and settle everything. This way it's going to be a lot easier.
1: This way you can just take the things. They're right here in the closet. I'll help you.
2: Yeah? Well, thanks.
1: Here.
2: Huh? What did you...
1: It's quite a load, isn't it?
2: Well, well, thanks. Thanks, miss.
1: You'll have to make two trips.
2: Well, for sure.
1: There's so many things.
2: Yeah. Well, I'll be right back as soon as I get these in the car.
1: Quick, Maggie. I have to dress. Help me.
0: Well, why didn't you ask him where the...
1: Can't ask him. Now, look, Maggie, I'm going to slip out now. While he's in here, I'm going downstairs.
0: Why are you messing in this?
1: And I want you to cover up for me and delay him as long as possible.
0: Oh, jeepers, what are you going to do?
1: Come here. Look out the window. See his car down there, the long black one?
0: Yeah. Oh, yeah, I see it.
1: Well, I'm going to get in that taxi and follow him.

0: Arthur. He's awfully far ahead.
1: Lady, I know this game backwards. It's been 20 miles and I haven't lost him yet.
0: Keep close watch. He may turn off in an effort to evade us.
1: I'll see him.
2: Hey, what's the matter? He move out on you, huh? Well, I don't blame you for being sore. But, lady, there's all kinds of angles.
0: I beg your pardon.
2: For instance, I notice you wear glasses. Now, there's a saying. Men never make passes at girls who wear...
0: Please, will you confine yourself to your driving?
2: Okay. Okay. Hey, look, he turned.
0: Oh, hurry. Why? We're way out in the country.
2: Oh, you said it. He's turning off again, up ahead. Probably a driveway.
0: Pull up at the entrance.
2: Okay. Well, this must be it. There's a house, and there's the car.
0: Oh, what a lonely-looking place.
2: Yeah. Now what?
0: Well, you wait here, driver.
2: One minute, lady. The time has come to tell you I got you clocked at $7.85.
0: That much? And I forgot my pocketbook.
2: I thought so, the old game.
0: But I have money at home.
2: Outside. You heard me? Outside. That's right. Now, if you was a man, I'd take it out of your jaw. As it is.
0: Oh, please. You aren't going to leave me.
1: Yeah. You're gonna walk.
0: But you can't leave me here.
1: Lady, I can't. Anyway, they might have a phone in the house.
0: I don't even know where I am.
1: I'll tell you where you are, baby. You're on your own.
0: Oh, to think anyone could be so... I'll report you.
3: Hey. Hey, you.
0: What? Oh, good heavens.
3: Quick, come closer, please.
0: All right.
3: Oh, please, take me away from here. Please help me get away from here.
0: Who are you?
3: Melanie Stevenson. They won't let me go. I think they're going to kill me.
0: Melanie? Ah. But where is Miss Craig?
3: I'm Miss Craig. Oh, please, I'll tell you later, but get me out of here.
0: Well, can you climb through and drop from the sill?
3: No, I'm chained to the bed. Oh, please, hurry. Bring someone back with you. That's the only way I can get out of here.
0: All right. I'll run back and phone Lieutenant Murphy, and the police will...
4: Oh, no, they won't. Come in, Toots, and stay a while.
0: But I...
4: Oh, hello. So we meet again. So you had a nice long ride following me, huh? Get in.
0: Oh, but you can't...
4: No, don't be bashful. You ain't going nowhere else from here. Not even to phone your friend, Lieutenant Murphy. You've reached the end of the road, babe. Positively the end of the road.
5: Oh, Murphy. Close the door and sit down. This is important.
6: Okay, Captain. Well, what's up?
5: It's a kidnapping case, Murphy. I only hope we're not too late. That man who just left my office was Martin Stevenson.
6: Yeah, who's been kidnapped?
5: His daughter. This is the story. She ran away from home a few months ago to work in a nightclub. Took another name. Didn't even let her family know where she was living. That's why they didn't know when she disappeared, so it wasn't reported until now.
6: How'd she disappear?
5: Well, her father doesn't know. But it looks like someone recognized her in the club, knew the Stevensons had dough, and grabbed her. Well, first thing the old man knows, he gets a ransom note. You know, the usual kind, words cut out of something and pasted on paper to look like a telegram.
6: Which pasted on... Captain, what was the daughter's name?
5: Melanie, I think.
6: Melanie. Chief, you know, you should have had to order read more, like me.
5: Huh?
6: It's Melanie. Like in Gone with the Wind. She's the same note. The same note.
5: What are you raving about?
6: The note that librarian Miss Roberts called us about. Remember I told you? Remember what a laugh it handed us?
5: Yeah, say, that's right. Well, she must be a pretty smart girl. Hey, maybe we ought to talk to her.
6: Yeah, just a minute. I got her phone number. I'll call her up.
5: Oh, so you got her phone number.
6: Huh?
5: I thought you said she wears glasses.
6: Well, I got it, Cap. Just in case I turned up any information.
5: Yeah.
6: That's funny, she don't answer.
5: Well, she might know one or two people besides you, Murph.
6: Yeah, but she's got a roommate. Oh, well, I guess I can see her in the morning. That's soon enough.
3: Oh, Prudence, they're gonna kill us, I know it. They're sure you already went to the police. They're desperate. Maybe tonight they'll do it.
0: I guess they could kill us and still collect the ransom. But I don't think... No, they won't dare.
3: What are you doing?
0: Still trying to get this chain off my wrist. If I could open the padlock... Oh, darn,
3: if you'd only moved away from the window sooner, you...
0: Hey. What's that? Someone on the stairs. They're carrying something up. Listen.
7: Have you got enough, Duke? You want to pour a lot on the stairs?
0: A lot of what?
8: Plenty. I got plenty.
3: What's that smell, Prudence? It's like...
0: Gasoline.
3: Oh, no.
0: Oh, they couldn't do that.
7: Come on, Duke. Get in the car. I got to start.
3: Oh, they're going to burn us alive.
0: Shh. I want to hear.
8: Be right with you as soon as they give them each a clip in the head.
7: Ah, why worry? The smoke will get them. Come on.
8: No, I'm soft-hearted. Won't take a minute.
3: Oh, Prudence.
0: Shh. Get under the bed, quick. That's right. Way back. Now, don't make a sound.
7: Okay, Duke. Step on it.
8: All right, ladies. Where are you? Oh, I don't need a light to find you. You're so attached to that bed. Come on. Where are you? So you're being cute. Well, that ain't going to help any because I don't... trip me up, you little...
0: Bully, you unutterable bully. This is a good, strong chew, and I'm going to... Trying to hit two helpless girls. I'm...
3: Prudence, the fire, look!
8: Uh-oh, I'm getting out of here. Just have it your way, babe. Just have it your way.
3: Help!
0: Melanie. Melanie, will you stop that awful noise?
3: Oh, I don't want to die like this. I don't want to die like this.
0: Well, neither do I, but I have my dignity.
3: Help!
0: Hush. Please, hush. I want to see what they do.
3: What difference does it make they're leaving?
0: Yes, they're in the car, but a car's pulling up in front. Melanie, two cars. They've come. They found us. The police. Lieutenant Murphy and two carloads. Oh, listen. That's it, Lieutenant. That's the way.
9: Jump!
0: They've caught both of them, Eddie and Duke. It's wonderful. Lieutenant Murphy and Maggie's with him. That's how he knew.
9: Come on, jump, Miss Roberts.
0: We can't jump, Lieutenant. We're chained to the bed. He's coming up.
3: Oh, but can he get through? The stairs are full of smoke.
0: Can he get through, Lieutenant Murphy? Listen, fire won't stop him. We're in here. Over here in the corner.
10: Where's the padlock?
0: Right here, between us.
10: Okay, now look, I'm going to smash it with this flashlight, I hope. Turn your face. There, that does it. It's open. Are you Melanie Stevenson?
3: Yes.
10: Yeah, now look, you're going to have to jump. They'll break your fall. They got a net down.
3: Oh, I can't. I'm afraid.
10: Your father's down there.
3: Father?
10: Yeah. Now, come on, as a girl. Up on the ledge.
3: I'm afraid.
10: That's right. Now, don't let the fire confuse you.
3: All right.
10: Just push off. That's it. Okay.
0: Did they catch it?
10: Yeah, sure. Now, next.
0: All right.
10: You're not afraid, are you, Miss Roberts?
0: Afraid? No? Really, Lieutenant Murphy, why would I... Why could I...
10: Miss Roberts! Prudence! Well, what do you know? After all this, she faints!

0: It's awfully nice of you to drive me home, Lieutenant.
1: Oh, forget it, forget it. I'm just thankful I had enough sense to try and find you tonight.
0: How did you find me?
1: Well, first I went to your apartment, and from there I found where you moved to. And Maggie knew which cab you took tonight, and, well, after that it was pie.
0: It was so melodramatic the way you got there just in time.
1: Yeah? Oh, you know, I can't get over the way you talk, Miss Roberts. Every word so clear, just like a poem.
0: Poem.
1: Yeah, that's what I said. Poem. Oh, I certainly hope I'm going to see you some now that the excitement's over.
0: Well,
1: Look, there's a real highbrow picture showing right near your place. I'd sure like to take you to...
0: No, I'm sorry.
1: Well, I just thought I'd ask.
0: But if you know of a good, fast murder picture with a lot of shooting...
1: Miss Roberts!
0: Can that Miss Roberts?
1: Prudence! Hey, wait, what are you doing?
0: I'm throwing my glasses out of the window. From now on, call me Toots.

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0: Miss Myrna Loy will soon be seen in the Jack Skirball Bruce Manning production, A Genius in the Family. Next Thursday, you will hear Clifton Webb, a star of Suspense, radio's outstanding theater of thrills.
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4: 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Tonight, we bring you a story of betrayal and retribution on Devil's Island. We call it The Stool Pigeon. So now, starring Mr. John Daner, here is tonight's suspense play, The Stool Pigeon.

0: It was hot that afternoon, which in itself, you understand, should not have been surprising. On that Devil's Island, it was always hot, unless there were the rains, and then it was a different, more steaming heat. There were four of us racing cockroaches in Cano's hut. Nakil, Thibault, Cano, and myself. We were what the authorities generously called libres. That is to say, we were free to roam within the confines of the island, but never to leave it. As I say, we were racing cockroaches, and Thibault had already won three races. His animal was a huge red beast, fully 3.5 inches in length, and possessing a remarkable stamina. She was named Marie. Made me think of a filly I used to bet on in Paris.
1: It's hot. My friends, it is hot.
2: You never get tired of saying that, do you, Thibault? Yeah. Does he? Yesterday you said the same thing last month and last year.
1: You owe me 5 francs from the last race, pay.
2: Oh, I always lose. Here.
1: Shall we have another?
2: No, it's too hot.
1: Oh, there. Now who says it's hot? Who said it?
2: Oh, shut up.
1: You little maggot, I could break your shell with my nail if I felt like it. But I like you, Makil, so I allow you to speak to me thus.
3: I heard there's a ship coming next week.
1: Oh?
0: Where'd you hear that?
1: Akano hears everything and knows nothing.
3: I heard from a guard.
1: And it's a lie, because I hear everything first.
3: Did you call me a liar?
1: I call you a liar.
4: Stop it. Put away the knife, Cano. We'll all be put in solitary if you're seen.
1: Yeah, a knife. Knife! Where did you get a knife, Cano?
3: Never mind.
1: Oh, but I do mind. That's interesting that you have a knife. Are you thinking of escape, perhaps?
3: Never mind.
1: I'd like to buy your knife, Cano.
3: Not for sale.
1: 100 francs?
3: I'm not selling.
1: 150?
3: No.
1: Well, some other time.
2: I've got half a bottle of wine. Let's go and drink it. I don't feel like quarreling.
1: Oh, Makil, you have a divine soul. Come, my little maggot. You too, Cano, Exil.
0: Makil, he of the divine soul, had been on Devil's Island for 8 years. In Marseille, he had been, among other things, an habitual thief and arsonist. He stood 5'6" and had long been befriended by Thibault. Thibault was, by his very stature and past, the king of the libres on the island. A huge and gross man, towering over 6 feet. In Paris, he'd left behind him a series of syndicate murders for which he'd escaped the guillotine only by underground and political pressures. In spite of his terrible reputation and physical appearance, he was not an unfair man and, on the whole, well-liked by the rest of us. Cano was slim and dark, volatile as benzene. In a fit of jealous anger, he'd slit his wife's throat. A handy man with a knife, a moody, uncertain fellow, Cano.
5: I was there because I was caught embezzling from the bank. A stupid thing to do, more stupid to be caught. I looked forward to 6 more years before release.
1: Gone. Every last mortal drop. Half a bottle doesn't go far.
2: Not for one with the mouth of a hippopotamus.
0: I remember a wine in Paris, Montchet.
3: Think of Emile. He might be tasting your wine soon. Away from this pest hole. How long has it been now?
2: 9 days. No, 10. He escaped on the 14th.
0: I give odds he never reaches Maribou.
2: 5-1.
3: Why not? Why shouldn't he?
2: Well, the sharks, Cano. The sharks. Very bad this year, I've heard. And his boat wasn't much good either.
3: Any other reason?
2: Well, let's wish him luck by not talking about it.
3: I'd like to talk about it. Makil, why else shouldn't he reach Maribou?
1: You know how many have tried in the past 5 years and been caught.
3: We all know, don't we, Thibault? Yeah. Someone informs. Someone tells a swine of a governor.
1: Yes.
2: We only think that. It's only a guess. Nobody's sure. Only a suspicion. Now, isn't that so, Exil?
3: Someone who knows everything that's happening before anyone else.
1: He's right. My friends, he's absolutely right. It's true. I've long suspected it myself, and it's wise that it should be brought out into the open. Someone on the island is an informer, making himself fat on the sufferings of others. I shouldn't want Emil to be caught. He was a friend, a good friend.
2: Terrible thing if he were caught.
3: The question is, who?
0: Who not? It could be any one of 100, if it's true.
2: That pig Louis Daudin, possibly Grosjean. Well, no one could imagine anything from him. What about Grosjean?
0: Oh, Barret, Orpheus, Galinard, Munch.
3: Maquille, Uxil, Thibault.
1: Any one of us, even yourself, Canu.
2: Oh, no, that is a dreadful thing to contemplate, Thibault. No, not one of us.
4: Over here. Oh, have you seen Thibault? Oh, here you are.
1: Jodin, huh? We were speaking of you a minute ago. What's the matter?
4: It's Emile.
1: What about Emile?
4: He's been caught. Oh. They were waiting for him in a patrol boat off Mirabeau. They took him.
2: Oh, sacrilege.
3: Now the question is, how did they know he was going to Mirabeau? I wonder. How did they know?
5: Two days later, Emile was back on the island, in solitary. We heard that he was in bad shape. Thibault managed to smuggle in some cigarettes through a friendly guard, and that was the best he could do. Things were very bad, worse than usual. The governor, Monsieur Planche, was angry, and restrictions even for Libres became more intolerable. He seemed determined to make us all pay for Emile's attempted escape. There was a lot of grumbling. Even Thibault felt the pinch. Then Emile died. We heard from the beating he received when he was captured. Thibault was very quiet for a week after. Too quiet. Then one day he said,
1: I'm fed up.
3: Why don't you take a petition to the governor?
1: No, there's no joke. I repeat, I'm fed up. Something must be done.
3: Escape, Thibault?
1: That or
3: what?
2: Yes, what?
1: We'll stand. We'll stand for better conditions. No more oppressions. We're prisoners, but there's still rights, human rights, to stand against tyranny and inhumanity.
3: Bravo. You've just been elected to the Chamber of Deputies.
1: Yeah. I'm losing patience with you, Canu.
3: Don't be a fool. We have no rights, even animals. The governor's dog has more rights than we.
1: And you know why? Shall I tell you why? Because the governor's dog is clever. We are not clever. The governor's dog sits up prettily and begs for a morsel. He has no other dogs to contend with, no competition, while we fight and snarl among ourselves for the garbage in the street.
2: It's true. It's true what he says.
4: What does he say? What do you mean, Thibault?
1: If we no longer fought among ourselves, but banded together, a unit of strength, a solid front, we could force the governor and the authorities in France to better our conditions.
4: Then what do we do? Present a petition as Canova puts it?
1: No, perhaps not. Perhaps not. Something more forceful, eh?
4: No good would come of it. If there is to be action, I'd rather try and escape.
3: How far would you get, Uxie? Are you forgetting the informer?
4: We don't know. We don't know there's an informer. We suspect. But we suspect everything. There's nothing else to do. Suppose it's the natives who informed they have before. Suppose the governor is just too smart for us. How many choices do we have, anyway? Brazil, they turn us back. Dutch Guiana, Emil tried it. They're always watching. The West Indies, Venezuela, in an open boat. Not much chance there. Or do you want the jungle? An informer doesn't lessen our chances too much, it seems to me.
3: But it does lessen them.
1: I have been thinking hard, my friends. We're agreed on one thing. Conditions could not be worse, huh?
4: I agree.
1: If we could escape, we would do so and take our chances.
2: If.
1: Therefore, there are two choices, it seems. Better conditions on the island or escape.
4: And both impossible, I would say.
1: You're a pessimist, Exil. That's why you'll never be a success.
2: He's right, Exil. You'll never be a success. Go on, Thibault.
1: I think that we may accept both choices, one dependent on the other.
3: What do you mean?
1: If we had better conditions, we might be able to escape.
3: Can't you ever talk in a straight line?
1: Now, which of us has the greatest opportunity to see the governor?
2: Well, you have. You have, Thibault. You do his garden work.
1: Exactly.
2: Come on.
1: Patience, my friend. Monsieur Planche strolls in his garden. Thibault, he says. Thibault, the roses are not looking very well today. He stands next to me and he says this. And for the indignity this petty official heaps on my head and for what he allowed done to Emil, I could stretch out my hands and strangle him in 5 seconds. You understand? 5 seconds. But if I chose, I would not strangle. I would hold him as a hostage.
4: A hostage?
1: You follow me. Now, let us suppose that a revolt were begun, eh? The guards overthrown.
2: Oh, la, la, la.
3: It's a thought. Nobody's ever tried it.
4: Yeah, but the guards would shoot us down.
1: They would have to shoot the governor if they tried.
3: And if we succeed in what you say, then what? Huh? What happens? What do we do? What?
1: That remains in my head. You must trust me there.
3: I trust no one.
1: Exil,
2: If there were a chance, I'd be with you. I don't look forward to 6 more years of this.
1: Ah, Maki.
2: I'm at your side, my friend, as always. As always.
1: That leaves you, Kanu.
3: All right.
1: Excellent. Then we must start to make our plans carefully, very carefully. Kanu, stand by the door and warn us if anyone approaches. We don't want the informer to overhear us, do we?

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And now, we bring back to our Hollywood soundstage Mr. John Daner, starring in tonight's production, The Stool Pigeon, a tale well calculated to keep you in suspense.

0: we made our plans in Thibault's hut. Up to a point, they were simple. Thibault, on the next day, was to await the governor's presence. If he appeared, Thibault would grab him and take him to the greenhouse. We three, Keno, Makiel, and I, would be in the vicinity. I to stand guard over Monsieur Planche with Thibault, Makiel and Keno to spread word among the other libres that the moment had come. If, on the other hand, the governor did not put in an appearance, we would wait for our chance on the next day or the next. As it happened, it wasn't until the fifth day that the thing happened. It was well timed. The island was stifling, the prisoners restless, smarting under the still harsh restrictions which had followed Emile's escape and arrest. We were like a time bomb ready to explode, and the explosion came. We joined Thibault in the greenhouse. He held the struggling governor in his massive arms.
1: Let me go!
2: All right, Michael Kendall.
1: Let me go!
2: Get the others quietly, but hurry. Tell them to gather at the governor's house.
1: Let me go!
3: You fools, you'll suffer.
2: Do not speak of suffering, Monsieur Blanche. It is dangerous talk for you. Go on, Keno, Makil. And remember, the guards mustn't suspect you. Everything quietly.
1: Yes, Thibault, come on.
2: Now, if you continue to struggle, Monsieur Blanche, I shall be forced to break open your head.
4: What can you gain by this, Thibault? It will mean a life sentence, you know it.
2: And for you, possibly a death sentence. Do you know that, Governor?
4: What are you going to do?
2: Hold you as a hostage? We demand our rights as men. You understand? As men.
4: You have no civil rights.
2: Human rights. My friend Emil died. He took his chance in escaping, but he wasn't shot. He was beaten to death.
4: An accident. He resisted.
2: Things must change.
4: I can change nothing. The regulations are set in Paris. I simply carry them out.
2: You overdo your authority. You must apply for better conditions for the men.
4: I can do nothing.
2: We shall see. Stay quietly now. We'll wait until the others come back.
0: We waited. It seemed a long time, and the silence was more terrible than the heat in that place. The governor's hobby was raising orchids, and the greenhouse was full of them. I've always hated the things. Then, suddenly, it was too quiet, as it might be on a summer's day, a moment before a thunderstorm.
2: What the devil's keeping them?
0: I don't know. Maybe the guards know what's happened. Maybe they've been caught.
2: Hey, listen.
0: They're shooting them. Thibault, they're shooting them.
1: Shut up! Someone get me alarm.
2: Where's Makiel?
1: Coming, he's coming.
2: What happened?
1: We got word to about a dozen. And word must have got to the guards about him.
4: I told you. Now, before it's too late, release me. It'll be better for you if you do.
2: What happened to the others?
1: Last I saw, they were coming his way.
5: Oh, Thibault. Thibault, it's horrible. I saw four of them. Four.
2: All right, come on.
1: Where?
2: To his office. Monsieur Blanche, we are taking you to your office. If any guards try to stop us, you know what happens.
4: You can do nothing, Thibault. Now, give yourself up now. All of you.
2: Walk. Slowly.
6: You in there! Come on with your hands up!
0: The guards, Thibault.
2: Tell them, Governor. Tell them that we're coming out. With you. Now tell them.
4: This is the governor speaking. These men are holding me. They're coming out.
2: Tell them not to shoot.
4: Don't shoot!
2: Now, calmly, nicely, we walk out. Stay very close to them, my friends. That way you'll be safe.
0: As bees clustered around a honeypot, we sidled along the path, past the guards who stood no more than 20 feet from us. It must have been a ridiculous sight, but the honeypot was the governor and our protection from bullets. Then we were in his office. There were no others to join us, and the door closed. It was a strange thing. We none of us thought beyond the moment. And for that moment, we were superior beings. Prisoners no longer, because we were now the captors. But when I glanced into the courtyard and saw the ring of guards looking up, rifles cradled in their arms, it was then another moment. And one, this time, of fear.
2: What now? First the siren must stop. It offends my ears. Governor, give the order.
4: This is the governor. Turn off the siren.
2: Good. You're cooperative. It's better that way.
4: I repeat, what now?
2: Now, I think we go to the next part of my plan. Makiel, little maggot, stay by the window and observe. Report if there is an attempt by the guards to move into the building.
1: Yes, Keeper.
4: What do you think you can accomplish? Escape? Impossible. You know that.
2: It's been done. When there's been no informer, it's been done.
4: I don't know what you're talking about.
2: First things first. Now we...

0: And there can be no secrecy when you know beforehand of the plan.
1: You will not have a chance to escape. If you let me go, I warn you, I will deal with you all. There will be no escape.
0: My dear Governor, I said nothing about when we attempt to make this escape.
2: What are you talking about? Escape now, now, Thibault.
3: Yes, of course, now.
0: Each to his own desire for me. It may be now or sometime later, but the opportunity, if it comes, must at least allow a reasonable margin of success. That is up to you, Monsieur Planche.
1: What do you mean?
0: Here now, the third point. I wish to know the name of your informer, the one who has, for what must be at least 5 years, supplied you with information concerning every thought and deed of the prisoner.
1: There is no informer.
0: You are lying, Governor.
1: No, I have no need.
0: You have a great need, if you wish to go on living.
2: What are you up to, Thibault?
0: Don't interrupt His Excellency Carnot. He is about to tell us something.
1: If I tell you, will you give yourselves up?
0: Well, I cannot speak for the others. For myself, yes.
2: You pig. You'd sell us out?
0: No, my dear Carnot. You're free to do as you will. Who is the informer, Monsieur Planche? I'm getting impatient. Who?
1: Him.
0: That is what I wanted to know. Then I ask you one favor, Governor. Do not be hard on these two. All this was done to gain what you've just told me, nothing more.
1: I don't understand you.
0: My friend Emile. I have other friends. I should not want to see them go as he went. You had better escape now, Makir.
4: No, Thibault. It's not true. He's lying to you.
0: Run, Makir, run. Or I'll throw you out of the window.
4: On my honor, Thibault, I'm your friend. You know me.
0: I know you. Run.
4: Gilles, Cano, you don't believe it, do you?
0: Run, little maggot, outside. Quickly.
4: No, Thibault, don't.
0: Hope that the guard shoot you.
4: Please.
0: Run.
3: I would have cut his throat.
0: That is murder, my friend. You wouldn't want that. I hope that your guards will shoot first and inquire later, Monsieur Planche.

We all went to solitary, it was expected, but somehow things were different, a little better on the island. How do you explain it? Perhaps the governor was ashamed. Perhaps he admired something about Thibault that none of us understood. How does one know these things? There's not much else to tell. A year after we were released from solitary, Thibault tried to escape. And this time it wasn't a prison informer who turned him in. It was the native from whom he bought the boat. How do you explain these things?

Suspense, in which Mr. John Daner starred in tonight's presentation of The Stool Pigeon. Next week, the story of a man who returned home to find his people in the grip of a strange disease. We call it The Frightened City. That's next week on Suspense.

0: Suspense is produced and directed by Anthony Ellis, who wrote tonight's script. The music was composed by Rennie Garrigan and conducted by Wilbur Hatch. Featured in the cast were Parley Bear, Joe Kearns, Tony Barrett, Jim Nusser, and Edgar Barrier.
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0: Lights Out brings you stories of the supernatural and the supernormal, dramatizing the fantasies and the mysteries of the unknown. We tell you this frankly, so if you wish to avoid the excitement and tension of these imaginative plays, we urge you calmly, but sincerely, to turn off your radio now.
1: Prophecy is an easy thing, for rarely is the prophet brought to judgment. Tonight I bring you a false prophecy. A play set at this hour, yes, 1 minute after 10 Eastern peacetime, but the years have moved onward to the number of 55. The place of our story is a great rocket speeding away from the moon. Yes, away. For the first trip to the moon has finally taken place, and a triumphant airship is now rapidly returning to the Mother Earth. Here, then, is a story about a tomorrow 55 years hence, September 20th in the year of our Lord, 2000, on board a rocket ship. A play that is, I sincerely hope, a very false prophecy.

to the World Fair, we're having lots of fun. 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We're floating on our plastic boats, we're flying through the air. 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

0: glad to be alive. I'm riding on a rocket train, and soon I will arrive. Oh, I'm glad to be alive, boys, I'm glad to be alive. I'm riding on a rocket train, and soon I will arrive.
1: Hey, Doc, how about joining us?
2: Yes, Doctor. Don't you think it's about time we had a little celebration?
3: There's a great deal of work to be done.
4: Work's over, Doctor. 24 hours more and we're back.
2: Yes, Doctor. We'll be back. We've done it. Complete.
3: In 24 hours.
4: If you're worried about our landing, I'm not. You worried, Reynolds?
2: No, sir. Everything's in perfect order.
4: Sure, Doc. There's going to be a round trip. Anyway, there's 24 hours before we have to worry about that.
2: Yes, Doctor. It's a time for celebration. Oh, I'm glad to be alive, boys. I'm glad to be alive.
0: I'm riding on a rocket train, and soon I will arrive.
3: Reynolds. Oh, Major Reynolds. Are you men out of your minds? You, Major Russell. Reynolds is still a boy, but you're a mature man. Please act maturely.
4: Oh, but Doctor.
3: I'll grant you that our adventure has gone well.
2: Well is right. We've been to the moon.
4: My congratulations, Reynolds.
2: Thank you, Major. Thank you. I'll put the medal on my other chest.
3: Will you men listen to me? We're 48,000 miles from the Earth.
4: And headed right for it.
3: We're not there yet.
4: Doc, pardon the expression, but you're a gloomy Joe.
3: I am a realist.
2: But Doctor, the possibilities of anything's going wrong are remote. Surely we're entitled to relax a little and relish the fact of what we've done.
4: Yeah, we've done it, Doc. Even if we never get back, we've done it. We've been to the moon, and it'll always be there on the books.
3: I'm not interested in becoming an historical fact, Major Russell. The data we've collected, that's my only interest. May I ask you and Reynolds to get back to your post?
4: Oh, but everything's going like clockwork. Look at the gauges.
3: But we are out of radio contact with the Earth.
2: Yes, sir. But we are on course. Doc, what is wrong?
3: Wrong? What should be wrong?
4: No, the kid's right, Doc. Ever since we made the circle and started back, all these days you've been acting as if we didn't make it. We've gone 243,000 miles, and we're 3/4 of the way back, and we're in, Doc. We're in. So what's the matter with you?
3: How old were you, Major, when the Second World War ended?
4: Oh, about 5. What's that got to do?
3: And you, Reynolds, you weren't even born.
2: No, sir.
3: I was 21 on that day in New Mexico when they set off the first chain reaction. 21.
4: Doc, you mean to say you were in at the beginning of it?
2: Of course he was. Dr. Chamberlain was one of the original research men in the atomic bomb project back in 45. The only one of them alive today.
4: Well, what do you know? So that's why you wanted to make this trip, Doc. I mean, you...
3: Yes, Major. You wanted it as a substitution for what you missed as a boy. The excitement and glory of war.
4: Oh, now, Doc.
3: It's true, and Reynolds here is young and idealistic. And the scientific wonder of it was what he wanted. And I was there at the birth of an era. Now atomic power is driving me into space, back to the Earth where it all began. And I'm thinking...
4: Yeah, Doc?
3: It's not pertinent to any of this. We have no time to discuss our emotions. There's work to be done.

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0: Interior temperature 68.2.
1: Interior temperature 68.2.
0: Well, that's it.
1: Yes.
0: Any radio contact rules?
1: No, sir.
0: How about that, Doc?
1: Unfortunate, but not very vital. We're definitely on course.
2: How much longer will it be, Doc?
1: 10 hours. At the most, 10 hours.
0: In the middle of LaGuardia Field. That's where I'd like to land.
1: I hope not.
2: Texas. Isn't that it?
0: Sure, sure. We'll hit the flats right on the nose.
1: If the auxiliary jets work.
0: They worked on the moon. They'll work on landing. We're the good luck boys, Doc. We can't miss.
1: You have the optimism of a 16-year-old. Reynolds, you'd better get back to your radio. Try phone contact.
2: Yes, sir.
1: Major, check the jet temperatures.
0: Right jet, 1580.
1: Right jet, 1580.
0: Left jet, 1583.
1: Left jet, 1583.
0: Speed, 24832.
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0: Any luck?
2: No, sir.
1: Put your transmitter back on automatic.
2: Yes, sir.
1: Why do you laugh, Major?
0: I was just thinking about how many millions of telescopes are turned in our direction.
1: Yes?
0: What you said a few hours ago. I mean, about my wanting the excitement and adventure. That's true, you know. I'm 60 years old, and I guess I just lived for this chance. The Army hadn't okayed my going. Well, here I am. Once we land, I'll admit frankly I'm going to cash in on every bit of it and have myself a time. You know something? I get the feeling kind of depressed when I think it'll soon be over. Well, there's no reason for depression, is there?
1: I couldn't answer that.
0: Why not?
1: You've been wondering undoubtedly why, ever since we left the moon, I've been acting strangely.
0: That's right.
1: I've never believed in predestination, and yet there's been sort of a motivation of fate in my life. At 21, I was part of that research team trying to adapt atomic power to military purposes. When that first bomb went off over the New Mexico desert, the newspaper man repeated the words, "What hath God brought?" And no one quite knew. I've been waiting 55 years for the answer. I think I found it a few hours ago on the moon. And it's an answer full of horror.

0: sir.
1: Close the oxygen valve. That's why you're yawning.
0: Oh, yes, sir. 2 points?
1: 2 points.
0: Oh, the Major's sure sleeping.
2: Yes. It's only a few more hours, isn't it?
1: Yes.
2: Will we have to put on our compression suits the way we did on the takeoff?
1: Yes, of course.
2: Doctor, may I ask you something?
1: Yes?
2: Before, you spoke of finding an answer on the moon. And then you didn't say any more.
1: Well,
2: I've been thinking about it. I was wondering if it was something that the Major couldn't understand. And that's why you didn't speak of it further.
1: And now you want to know?
2: Yes, sir. I haven't lived anywhere as long as you two have, but my life has been built around atomic power. My dad, he was one of your men. Ever since I was a child, becoming a physicist like Dad was and you are and Dr. Oppenheimer and all the rest, why, that was it. Now, all of a sudden, the way you spoke before, as if all our research has been criminal. Do you mean that?
3: Collision. Radar.
4: Get at it.
5: What's the matter? Who's the matter?
4: Object approaching.
5: Where?
4: 15 degrees west. There it is.
3: Meteorite. It's a meteorite.
4: It all...
5: That was the closest.
2: Oh, it was indeed.
1: Be sardonic indeed to collide with a meteorite at this point in our journey.
2: I use a stronger word than sardonic, Doctor.
5: Yeah, like faithful.
1: It's all clear.
2: Well, I better get back to...
1: No, Reynolds. Reynolds, you asked me a question before and I want to answer it. You too, Major Russell. I want you to hear this.
5: Sure.
1: Reynolds overheard what I said to you. That I'd found the answer to a very old question on the moon. He said that he felt that somehow I thought all of the research on atomic power had been criminal. No, young man, I don't believe that. Not at all. Criminal to know more about a way of nature? No. The answer I found was something else. I hadn't even an answer, perhaps only a theory. When we came within 100 miles of the moon and then began to de-accelerate, to turn back, what did we see through the observation ports?
5: Well, Doc, we saw...
1: No, please, let me tell you what I saw. The craters of the moon. Great, gigantic craters, and as we came closer and closer, the look of them was so familiar. Not because I had seen them through telescopes and in photographs, but for some reason that I couldn't quite understand. Craters of the moon, and suddenly, at the very moment when we'd come as close as we dared and our ship swung in an orbit to return, suddenly I knew. It was a memory of another crater I had seen 55 years before in New Mexico from an observation plane high over the ground a few hours after the first atomic bomb had lit the sky with a new sun. Yes. The crater in the crust of the earth that bomb had left was the same as the craters of the moon. Do you understand? The crater our bomb had left on the earth was the same as the craters on the moon.
5: So what? I don't get it.
2: Yes, Doctor. What are you getting at? The crater in that desert was a thousandth of the size of the ones you're talking about.
1: I suddenly began to think. Was it not possible that the moon had gone through the same evolutionary processes as our Earth before our Earth? Yes. Wasn't it possible that men had come into being on the moon, developed their own civilization, had known scientific progress, even as we have, but long before we Earthmen had known it?
5: Say, Doc!
1: You do understand. These men of the moon had discovered the secret of atomic power long before we did, and then had used it to blast and to tear each other. Yes. And the craters on the moon, that terrible devastation, was the record of the destruction of their civilization. A final war, which had burned up the very atmosphere and left the moon a dead planet circling endlessly through an airless sky.
2: All right, Doctor. Presuming your theory is correct that the moon men had started through a war, a chain atomic reaction that they couldn't stop, well, what of it? It indicates that they were fools.
5: Yeah, that's it. Fools.
1: Are we any wiser?

0: Airspeed, 2,482.
1: You'd better cut it down.
0: Right, how much?
1: About 15%.
0: Right.
1: You get anything, Reynolds?
2: No, sir.
1: Would you come here a moment?
2: Yes, sir.
1: Will you help me with this port covering?
2: Yes, sir.
1: Here, there.
2: All right.
0: Well, you're going to take a look, huh?
2: Yes, that's it. There she is.
0: Mama Earth.
1: Reynolds, the cameras?
2: Yes, sir. How much should I run, Doctor?
1: Put it on automatic exposure.
2: Yes, sir.
0: 6 more hours, eh, Doctor?
1: Or less.
0: You sure we haven't made a mistake and headed for Venus?
1: What are you...
0: That was just a bad joke, Doc. Well, there's no two ways about it. The outline of the continents, we can't make any mistake about that being our home address. I wonder how much they can see of us. What are we, 6,000-7,000 miles out? You know, this reminds me of the time about 25 years ago. The Army sent me up to 1,000 miles to take observation photographs. Well, you remember how the atomic reaction motors were then. We got up about 500 feet
1: above. Major.
0: What? What?
1: Look down. Look.
0: What? Well, I don't see anything.
1: Look, I tell you. Reynolds, come here.
2: What's the matter? Something wrong?
0: Well, the doctor says there's...
1: Reynolds, look. You see?
2: Yes. What is it?
0: I see it, too. Bright lights going on and off. What's going on down there?
2: Doctor, are they signaling us? Are they signaling?
0: It's 6,000 miles. Why? Why should they?
2: That's right. There's no such plan.
0: Look at it. It is lights going on and off.
2: Oh. But they're all from one area.
1: Can you make out where?
2: North America.
0: Then they are signals. The candle in the window.
1: Your own question. At 6,000 miles?
0: Wait a minute.
1: Are they explosions?
2: Explosions? Major Doctor, is that it? Are they explosions?
1: I don't know.

0: CQ, CQ, hello, hello, hello, CQ, CQ. Oh, I'm sorry, Doctor, I can't raise anyone.
1: Doc, come here.
0: Yes, but...
1: Look, the closer we get, they are explosions.
0: 3 more hours, we'll know.
1: I want to know now. Reynolds, what's the matter with you? Why can't you make radio contact?
2: I'm doing everything I can.
0: Major.
1: Doc, what is it?
0: Craters. Look, craters.
1: Craters? At this altitude, you couldn't possibly...
0: After each flash, I do see them.
1: Okay. What does it mean? Well, what are you looking at me like that for? What does it mean?
2: Dr. Major, something's coming through.
1: Oh, what about time?
2: I can only hear it faintly.
1: What?
2: Please, let me listen. United States. What?
1: Reynolds, what is it?
2: Tell us. What? Wait. I couldn't quite make out. They said...
1: Said what?
2: Tell us. War. He said war. Blasting the United States off the face of the earth.
1: Blasting?
2: It's a joke, isn't it?

0: What are they sending now? What now?
1: It began an hour ago. No warning. Projectiles, radio controlled. Point of origin unknown. Oh, it stopped again, the transmission.
0: That's enough. Where's the International Police Force? What's being done about it? Doctor! Doctor, did you hear it was an attack without warning? Who could it be? What's the idea?
2: The explosions are increasing in frequency.
0: Reynolds! Reynolds, is there anything more coming through?
1: No, nothing. Yes. Yes, they started transmission again.
0: All right, let's have it quick.
1: Some station in Midwest. I can't get the call letters.
0: Who cares?
1: He says, it's hell. Ground shaking. No bombs landed near, but air reconnaissance. It's so garbled I can hardly make out.
0: Well, well.
1: It started an hour ago. Everything burning. Oh, it stopped again. There's nothing.
0: Doctor? Doctor, in heaven's name, what do you think it's all about? Stop staring out of the window and talk to me.
2: What are they doing?
0: What do you mean, what are they doing? They're bombing us, blasting us. It's war, but who? We've got to find out. Reynolds, find out who.
1: What? It's no use. There's no transmission.
0: Doctor, those bombs, where are they coming from? Can't you tell by the trajectory?
2: At this distance? And what difference does the face of the enemy make? It's happening, that's all.
0: Smashed them. I always said we should have smashed them. Exterminated them 50 years ago.
1: Oh, they were so peaceful for so many years. And
2: the flashes are increasing in frequency.
0: Reynolds, get on that radio.
1: No, I'll try again.
0: I've got to know who. The devils. We had agreements with everyone. The international devils. All of them. Call them devils. I don't even know who they are. Reynolds! You got anything?
1: No. No, I don't.
0: Doctor, faster. Let's get down there faster. Let's open it up.
2: You know better than that. We're entering atmosphere. Increased speed and we burn up like a meteorite.
0: But I'm an army man. All my life I've been trained.
1: Something's coming through.
0: What? What?
1: The bombs? Nothing? I can hardly make it out.
0: Keep at it.
1: Panic. Paratroopers.
0: Who? Who?
1: Last message from United States of... It's ended. There is no more.

0: We'd only get down there faster.
1: Only 500 more miles.
0: Look at it down there. Our Air Force, protective measures. What happened to them?
1: What happened?
0: Doctor, you, why don't you say something? We'll just sit there for hours watching. This isn't a scientific experiment going on down there. They're blasting us to pieces. Us. Your atomic bomb, the great secret. Hold it over the world and have peace forever. You said that. Yes, you. I was a kid then. I heard you say it over the radio when they gave you a medal. Hold it over the world and have peace forever. Well, what do you got to say now?
2: We had a wonderful 55 years.
0: What?
2: Everybody had a wonderful time.
0: Reynolds, what's the matter with him? He's gone.
1: No. Let him finish.
2: First, we hung the criminals 55 years ago. And as soon as their bodies stopped swinging, we left the crowd and each went back to his own house and shut the door.
0: You said the peace would hold forever.
2: I said it because I thought that when the secret was put away, the people of the world would remember the terror. I said to myself, now. Surely now that they've seen the possibility of the disintegration of their Earth, they'll be drawn together once again into the family of men as it must have been in the beginning. I forgot what years could do. I forgot how quickly forgetfulness comes. I forgot that in only a few years, Hiroshima and Nagasaki would be only yesterday's sensations for a nation eager for sensations for today. You keep asking me who's sending those bombs against us. Who? I tell you, we're sending them against ourselves. Yes, because had we made our way of life something more than a confused dream of shiny machines and happy endings, those bombs of hatred and revenge would not be flying at us. I said the peace would hold forever because I thought that out of that war, at last, men had learned that there was no defense against hatred and revenge, but the defense of education for the unity of people. It was a race, gentlemen, against time. And we wasted our last 55 years running backwards on a track of chromium and plastics. And so we've lost. Forever.
0: No. We've never lost.
2: Look, the blasts are increasing in frequency. There's nothing left. Nothing.
0: We'll start someplace else. We'll build...
1: Doctor, look. The color of the blast.
2: Oh, dear God.
0: What? What?
1: Doctor, it's nitrogen, isn't it?
0: Nitrogen? What?
2: The fools, the everlasting fools, I warn.
1: The blast, more and more.
2: They started something they couldn't end. The color of the blast, they've set off hydrogen atoms.
0: I don't know what you...
2: We used uranium, plutonium, and when the initial blast was over, that was all. But hydrogen, that's part of life. One reaction sets off the other like setting off an endless chain until... Look down there.
1: Blast. Faster and faster.
0: They're spreading.
2: The fools. God help the fools. God help the fools.
1: It happened.
0: The sheet of flame. Around the earth. Doctor, tell me, what is it? What was it? Tell me.
2: It burned up all the atmosphere.
0: Burned up? Reynolds, what does he mean?
1: The chain reaction burned up all the air.
0: Oh, my.
3: Major. Major, the left jet.
0: Right. Where are we going? Can we go down there?
2: There is no air, no life. The moon, the earth, the same.
1: How much fuel?
2: There's the gauge.
1: 2-3 hours?
2: Yes. Yes, I think that's right. Isn't it, Major?
0: Yeah.
1: What do we do?
2: You ask that question now? The Major no longer asks it. Do you know the answer, Major?
0: Sure. We'll circle around. Then we'll crash.
2: No. No, it'll be all right, my boy. My words again. Have peace forever.

0: 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You just heard an episode of Lights Out, which originally aired
1: Thursday,
0: September 20th, 1945, 81 years ago today. Its title, Rocket from Manhattan. This episode of Escape originally aired
1: Sunday,
0: September 20th, 1953, 73 years ago today, titled The Log.
2: Tired of the everyday grind? Ever dream of a life of romantic adventure? Want to get away from it all? 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

0: You are a passenger aboard a submarine, making its last peaceful voyage across the sea. While unknown to you, the captain has a plan, which, if it succeeds, will mean for you and the entire crew a fate from which there can be no escape.
1: So listen now as Escape brings you Marianne Mosner and Francis Rosenwald's exciting story, The Log.

0: When I was a cub reporter, my boss told me, be there. Don't let your own emotions color your story. Stick to the facts. So these are the facts. This is the way it happened. I met Captain Jan Zabados in a Scandinavian port. During the last war, he'd been in command of a submarine, the only sub of a nation that fought the dictators side by side with the Allies. When he was finally forced into this neutral port, the captain preferred internment to surrender. After that, his nation went out of the business of being a nation. He was left behind with his ship, unwanted by the Allies, and a burden to the government that had become his permanent host. To pay for the vessel's berth and maintenance, the authorities turned her into a tourist's exhibit, permitting her skipper to stay aboard as caretaker and tourist guide. We met during one of those guided tours.
1: And so, ladies and gentlemen, this concludes the tour of the SS Seagull, a great ship with a peerless war record. It was my honor and privilege to guide her across hostile waters as master of this man of war that gave battle to the last torpedo.
2: Thank you.
1: No, thank you. Thank you. You are very welcome, all. And this way, if you please.
0: You've got a few minutes, Captain? I'm Bill Rawlins, New York Globe. I enjoyed your tour a lot.
1: Thank you, Mr. Rawlins. Always glad to talk to gentlemen of the press. I presume you would like to write a story on the Seagull.
0: Well, to be honest about it, sir, I'd rather write about her skipper.
1: I am honored. But without the Seagull, you won't have much of a story. She and I are comrades in arms.
0: The war has been over a long time, Captain.
1: Yes. Yes, of course.
0: Haven't you ever thought of going home?
1: Mr. Rawlins, this is my home. And always will be.
0: As we walked across the deck, the Seagull came to life the way her skipper talked about her exploits at sea. And I saw 1,500 tons of steel that never faltered, never failed. I was busy taking notes when the man came up the gangplank, stocky, brisk, dressed in a natty gray suit, a briefcase under his arm.
3: How do, gentlemen? Where do I find the man in charge?
1: I'm in command of the Seagull, Captain Jan Zabados. What can I do for you?
3: The name's Andrews. Here's my card. I represent the Liverpool office of the Marine Salvage and Surplus Corporation. You mind if I look around?
1: The next tour of the Seagull commences at 16 o'clock.
3: That's fine. You go right ahead. I know my way around ships. Bought and sold them all my life. This is my first sub.
1: I'm afraid you must be mistaken, sir. The Seagull is not for sale.
3: Not anymore. My company just bought her. I closed the deal yesterday.
1: Look, this can't be. Nobody has authority to sell my ship.
3: The government has, according to international law. This isn't your ship anymore, Captain. Well, do you realize what it costs this country to keep her docked here?
1: I suppose I knew that this was going to happen. Excuse me, sir, what does your company plan to do with the Seagull?
3: Scrap her. What else is she good for?
1: Yes, of course. What else is she? You plan to break her up here?
3: No. We'll have to tow her across to Liverpool.
1: Mr. Andrews, the Seagull is perfectly capable to sail under her own power.
3: All the way across the North Sea? No. It must be pretty rusty by now.
1: My ship is in as good condition as she was 10 years ago when we put in this port.
3: I know how you feel, Skipper, but if you don't mind, I'd rather play it safe.
1: No, I don't think I made myself clear. Sir, this ship has had the finest maintenance that you find aboard any vessel. I have seen to that myself. Would you care to go below and look about, sir?
3: Sure, why not?
1: Then if you will follow me. Rust and corrosion, I understand.
0: She was a beauty, all right. Her diesels reposing in gleaming silence. Her eye, a Zeiss periscope, set to scan the horizon. Her tubes ready for torpedoes. I felt a strange affinity toward this ship that to Andrews meant just so many tons of metal to be turned into X amount of dollars, while to her captain, she was a whole world of tradition. A world now coming to an end.
1: And still, I suppose you think that the Seagull should be dismantled and scrapped?
3: Well, I'm afraid that's what we bought her for.
1: Then may I respectfully make a last request on her behalf?
3: I'll be happy to oblige if it's anything reasonable.
1: Don't tow her away like a crippled ship. Let me guide her on this last journey. All we need is 1 week, a skeleton crew. My services are free.
3: I don't know. All right. I'll tell you what, Skipper. I'll check with my company and get in touch with you.
1: Ah.
0: Well, that sounds like a good idea to me, Andrews. You'd be saving your company quite a bit of money.
3: My firm's allergic to taking chances.
1: You don't take chances with the Seagull.
0: The cold logic of the dollar in the bank, not the captain's last request, persuaded the scrap metal man to take a well-calculated risk on the Seagull and her master. Mr. Andrews was to accompany the ship on her final journey. I requested and was granted permission to go along and cover the voyage for my paper. It was a gray, overcast morning when we boarded the Seagull. She was straining gently at her anchors with the last of the ebb tide.
3: I hope Skipper hired a decent cook. Nothing like sea air to give a man an appetite.
0: I'm not looking forward to a picnic, Mr. Andrews. All I want is a story.
3: You won't find it in this barge, Rawlins. But I can give you plenty of stories. My company isn't averse to publicity.
0: When we reached the bridge, we found a changed man. Captain Jan Zabados, commander of the submarine Seagull, wearing a freshly creased uniform, windbreaker, and his well-worn battle cap.
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5: Stand by, all hands.
4: Standing by, sir.
5: Now. Well, gentlemen, we are off.
3: A little chilly this morning, Skipper.
5: Perfect weather.
3: Makes you hungry, anyway. What time do we...
5: Breakfast will be served in my quarters in 10 minutes, Mr. Andrews.
3: Come on down, Rawlins. Let's get some chow.
0: We had breakfast. It was better than Andrews had expected. And he was in an expansive mood when we returned to the bridge. He'd fortified himself with a thick cigar which stuck out of his mouth like a stubby finger pointed at the captain.
3: Well, how's it going, Skipper?
5: Passing the 3-mile zone, sir.
3: Weather seems to be clearing up. Maybe we can do a little deep sea fishing, eh, Rollins?
0: I have never fished from a submarine, Mr. Andrews.
5: Sorry, gentlemen. No fishing. This is not a pleasure cruise.
3: That's a step, Skipper. Business before pleasure.
5: And I agree, sir. You will leave the bridge now.
3: Why? What's wrong?
5: Nothing, sir. We are getting ready to submerge.
3: So, what are you talking about? Submerge? On whose orders?
5: My orders, Mr. Andrews.
3: Nothing doing. That's against regulations, and you know it. This trip is to be made on the surface unless there's an emergency.
5: Clear diving rudders.
4: Diving rudders clear, sir.
3: Did you hear what I said?
5: Ready the tanks.
4: Tanks standing by, sir.
3: That's enough, Zabados. You know what the orders are. I'm not going to allow you...
5: I must inform you, sir, that I am in sole command of the Seagull. I shall surrender her to no one but her rightful owner, my country.
3: Your country? You've got no country. It's a satellite.
5: Then I shall sail the seas until I have one again.
3: You know what you're saying? That's piracy.
5: Then, Mr. Andrews, I shall be a pirate, shan't I?
6: Clear the deck. Diving stations.
4: Diving stations.
3: You're out of your mind.
5: Passengers below, please. Now, that's an order, Mr. Andrews.
4: Standing by, sir.
0: Well, I'd found my story. When we slipped beneath the surface of the North Sea, the captain let the men have rum and brandy to celebrate the Seagull's return to what he called active duty.
3: He's crazy. He's gone stark raving crazy. Look at the crew that madman picked himself. Well, we'll see about this. Hey, bosun! Bosun! Come over here.
7: Nice.
3: Know how to handle this ship?
7: I know my job, sir.
3: How would you like a bonus, say $1,000?
7: I'd like it fine, sir.
3: All right. Take over. Never mind the captain. I'll back you up.
7: I'm sorry, sir. He's my captain.
3: I'm in charge of this ship. He's under my orders.
7: Yes, sir. I'm sorry, sir. I'm under his orders.
0: That's how it went with the rest of the crew. They were all men without a country, handpicked by the captain, fanatically devoted to their master and the ship that was their world. In the meantime, I noticed some activity on the part of the captain and his radio operator. A constant flow of communications between the ship's wireless and her master's tiny cabin. Andrews and I went there.
1: Come in.
0: The captain was sitting on the bunk, poring over a chart-filled table.
8: Mind if you and I have a little talk?
1: I'm quite busy. 5 minutes, Mr. Andrews.
8: Thank you. Don't you think this farce has gone far enough? You'll be running out of supplies, you know, and then what?
1: The sea is abundant with stores of all kinds, Mr. Andrews.
8: How do you mean?
1: I shall requisition what I need.
8: You can't be serious.
1: Can't I? I have guns, fore and aft, shells to go with them. Give me time, I shall obtain torpedoes as well.
8: You'll never get away with this.
1: That remains to be seen. My wireless has picked up the Blenheim Castle, an English freighter. We will sight her by nightfall.
8: You're going to stop her?
1: Exactly, Mr. Andrews. There are a few supplies that we need. I am sure her captain will oblige before continuing on his way.
9: We will return to escape in just a moment, but first, maybe it rained where you are today. The United States is pretty big, and it's hard for somebody on a coast-to-coast network to keep track of the weather everywhere. But even if they did, remember, it's been a very dry summer. The danger of forest fires is on every hand. Please be careful with those campfires, those cigarettes, those lighted matches. And now, back to Escape.

0: Approximately 8 hours later, the bosun's pipe shrilled as the Seagull rose stealthily to the ocean surface. Dead ahead in a choppy sea loomed the massive hull of the freighter Blenheim Castle, her foaming nose eerily phosphorescent, the position lights glimmering across the sea. Our searchlight reached up to her bridge with a long white finger. We clearly made out the tanker's captain standing on his bridge in a splotch of white glare, bellowing through a megaphone.
1: Hey! Ho, ho, ho, ho, ho!
2: Heave to! Coming alongside!
1: Who are you?
2: Raider! Pass a line!
1: Raider! I will pass a cow's tail! Where's the war?
2: It is starting now!
1: That's a bloody lie! Heave away!
2: Ready above, or you will be sunk!
1: Why, you kettle-bottomed, knock-down heart-breaker! I'll bust your cat boat till you make water!
2: Follow my orders, or I open fire!
1: Why don't you man up and cork off?
2: I give you 3 minutes.
1: I'll give you a kick in the belly.
0: It was incredible. Here we were at peace, and Captain Zabatos had started his own private war. He had the guns, and the tanker's captain had only his ship. Before the Seagull's gun crew could get a bearing, the tanker lurched forward, picking up speed. Wheel hard over, bent on ramming us. Our guns started to fire, blasting away at the tanker. But it kept coming on, closer, closer. The sharp bow cutting through the choppy sea.
2: Dive! Dive!

0: We weren't fast enough. There was a grinding lurch, and we knew the Seagull had been damaged in the collision with the freighter, but we couldn't tell how badly. The first realization of disaster came when we saw the captain, his hair damp with perspiration, eyes gleaming feverishly, and a face turned ashen gray.
1: Nobody leaves his station without my orders. You gentlemen stay out of the way.
2: I'm not going to take orders from you or anybody else. I represent the owners of this ship.
1: You do?
2: You heard me, Zapatos.
1: Then tell your owner she has been rammed.
2: I'll hold you responsible.
1: As her commander, I accept sole responsibility for ship and crew, including you and Mr. Rawlins.
2: That's very noble, mister, but I'm a businessman. What's the extent of the damage?
1: Conning tower smashed and the scope tube cracked.
2: Oh, that's great. That's great. Well, surface, send an SOS.
1: I never have sent an SOS, and I never will.
2: That's your business. I'm an American citizen, and so is Mr. Rawlins. You can't hold us against our...
1: You will be put ashore when conditions are favorable.
2: Let me set you straight, Sabatis. If you want to go down in misery, I'm not stopping you. But you can't force me to stick around until this tin can's full of holes. I want to get out of here. Now, I order you for the last time, surface, and signal for help.
1: Andrews, if you wish to leave now, you may take escape hatch.
2: You're crazy.
1: Not at all. The damage is trifling. But since you feel so frightened of your life, I suggest that you leave.
2: So help me, when we get out of this, I'm going to have you busted, jailed, hung if I can.
1: Get out of my way if you please. I have no time to discuss the matter with you.
0: Come on, Andrews.
2: Whose side are you on anyway, Rawlins?
0: Nobody's. I just want to live. The hours pass slowly at the ocean bottom. The stillness echoing the attempts of the men working to repair the damage. The air was getting foul. Breathing becoming more difficult.
3: Tap it a bit more.
4: Storage battery's going, sir.
1: Then dim the lights, bosun.
4: Oxygen's running low.
1: Ration it.
4: I've got 2 men in sick bay already.
1: All right. All right. Carry on.
4: Sir.
1: What is it, bosun?
4: The men need air. It's very bad aft.
1: All right. Very well, bosun. We go up. All engines... ready.
5: All engines ready, sir.
1: Clear pressure tanks.
5: Clearing tanks, sir.
1: Diving rudder. Standard.
5: Vessels approaching overhead, sir.
1: Ease rudder, hold tank.

0: come up, or we drop death charges.
1: Do so, then.
0: You can't get away. We've got a sonar fix on you.
1: No surrender.
0: We're ready with depth charges, Seagull.
2: Wait!
1: Get back!
2: Wait up there! Americans down here! We need...
1: Hot communications!

0: The first depth charge was a warning, followed by another coming closer. And another still closer. The pressure was enormous. The ship rocked from bow to stern and started to take water.
1: All engines ahead full!
2: All engines ahead full, sir.
1: Course 02, standard.
2: Course 02, standard, sir.
0: Oh, quiet, Captain. This is wrong. It can't help now.
1: Stand out of my way, Mr. Rawlins.
0: You're a naval officer, not a murderer. Your ship is finished. You have no right to kill your crew. And that's what it's going to mean if you don't stop.
1: This is my ship. My life. No, you don't understand.
0: It's still murder.
2: Standing by for your order, sir.
0: Well, what are you going to do?
1: Oh. Surface.
2: Surface!
1: Surface! Stand by, surface!
2: No response, sir. Tanks won't operate.
1: All engines stop!
2: All engines stop!

0: Now what?
1: I seem to have no choice, do I? Stand by to abandon ship.
2: Abandon ship!
0: That was almost the end of it. The sub couldn't get up to the surface. She could only go down. And the way she was taking water, it wasn't going to be long. The men lined up outside the escape chamber. And one by one, they shook hands with the captain as they moved by. He could see in his eyes what they meant to him. And in their low voices, their feelings for him.
3: Goodbye, Captain.
1: Goodbye, sir.
3: Goodbye, Captain.
4: Goodbye, Captain.
5: Goodbye, Captain.
4: Goodbye, sir.
0: Then it was Andrew's turn to go.
1: The bosun is in the lock. He will give you your instructions as to how to get to the surface.
3: I lived through this, Sepharos. I'm going to see
1: I know,
3: that...
1: I know. I am sorry for the discomfort you have been caused. Goodbye, Mr. Andrews.
3: Coming, Rollins?
0: Sure. You go ahead, one at a time, you know.
3: Well, good luck.
0: And to you.
1: Now, Mr. Rollins, huh? I imagine you would have quite a story to write for your newspaper.
0: Well, let's forget that. It's not important. What about you? Andrews isn't kidding, you know. Once you get up there...
1: I wonder if... Would you do me one last service?
0: Of course. He got his log out and started to write. I looked over his shoulder as he made his last entry. All men off ship. Strong list to port. Storage batteries 0. Oxygen 20. Ship secure. Signed, Captain Jan Zabados, Commander, SS Seago.
1: You oblige me by taking this log up with you. It can be fastened to your belt.
0: Well, why don't

0: Why don't you carry it?
1: There are one or two other things I must take with me.
0: Now, look,
1: No, Mr. Rollins, go on. I will follow you.
0: Yes, but...
1: Please, go on.
0: Okay. Hurry up, though, will you? She won't last long. I got up to the surface. A boat from the sub-chaser picked me up 5 minutes later. Every man of the crew and Andrews was safe. After that, we cruised about for hours, waiting, hoping that Sabatos would appear. But he didn't. I should have known he'd stay with the Seagull. The skipper of the chaser understood what had happened a lot better after he'd read the log. I guess seamen have a feeling about such things. Well, that's the story. That's all there is to it.

0: Under the direction of Anthony Ellis, Escape has brought you The Log, a story by Marianne Mosner and Francis Rosenwald, starring Lawrence Dobkin and Byron Kane. Featured in the cast were Alan Reed, Kurt Martell, Frank Gerstle, Eric Snowden, Richard Peel, and Jim Nusser. The special music for Escape was composed and conducted by Leith Stevens. Next week.
1: You are walking the streets of an Indian city. Terrifying, sweltering streets. While the man you fear has already made his mark on you. A mark from which there can be no escape.
0: So listen next week when Escape will bring you James Henderson's frightening story, The Untouchable.

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0: 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This episode of Chandu the Magician first aired Monday, October 11th, 1948, titled The Map in the Wall.
1: 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I lay the penny on the table. Now I cover the penny with the mystic ruby block. So coot, I say. Remove the block and the penny's gone. Now it's a silver dime." The trick is easy. So easy a child can do it. But it is clever. So clever it is very hard to detect. 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Just send 25 cents in coin and a White King soap box top to Chandu, Los Angeles 21. Be sure to print your name and address plainly. To conceal the secret mission on which he has come to the isolated little Balkan country of Matavania, Frank Chandler has been appointed to a consular position in Lubova, the capital. Immediately upon his arrival, with Dorothy Regent, Betty, and Bob, Chandler learns of an unsuccessful attempt to wreck their train on the way. And when Chandler and the Regents reach the medieval castle where they are to live, they find candles burning, fires lighted, dinner in preparation, but the servants have disappeared. They catch a glimpse of a strange, swarthy-looking fellow vanishing in the shrubbery of the neglected garden. And then, in the flaming sunset light, Chandler sees on a snowy mountainside the sinister landmark he has come from far-off Tibet to find. A great curved scimitar, its point glowing with fire. It is now late the following day. Chandler climbs the steep road to the castle and finds Dorothy standing in the courtyard. Chandu, the magician.
2: Oh, there you are, Frank. Is everything all right?
3: Well, I was going to ask you that. Why didn't you meet me at the consulate?
2: It didn't take me as long as I thought, so I decided to come home.
3: Then you got some more servants?
2: Only two. I brought them up with me. We'll only be using a few rooms anyway. We'll close the rest of the place up. Well, what did you find out?
3: Well, nobody's lived here since about 1940, when Prince Ivan died. He's a pretty gay old boy, it seems.
2: Prince? But this isn't a kingdom.
3: It was then. Ivan was a cousin of the king, and he was accused of selling state secrets. He was shut up here for 5 or 6 years.
2: Oh, but Frank, all that has nothing to do with why the servants ran away from this place.
3: No, it doesn't seem to. Well, couldn't you find out anything from the woman who sent you the new ones?
2: No. She just said the people here don't like foreigners.
3: Hmm.
2: But I'm sure she knew there was some other reason.
3: Well, maybe we'll find out for ourselves. Now, are you cold out?
2: Well, I am a little. But it's not just the wind from the mountains. There's something about this place. I don't know.
3: Oh, come, Nat. People spend money for 16th century atmosphere like this.
2: Well, I'm not one of them. Frank, you didn't happen to see that man, did you? The one we saw in the cafe in Paris.
3: No, why?
2: Because I thought I did.
3: Up here?
2: No, when I was down in the town.
3: Dorothy, are you sure?
2: Well, I suppose I could have been mistaken, though. The streets were full of gypsies.
3: Yes, I asked Mason about them again. He says it's unusual to see so many at this time. Most of them have moved farther south for the winter.
2: Do you think it has anything to do with that sword on the mountain? A ceremonial of some kind?
3: I don't know. But Mason said there's only one really dangerous lot of gypsies. Esteban's bandits. They're miles from here, though, in the mountains.
2: Well, I...
4: Mom, where's Uncle Frank? Gosh, it's a good thing you're here.
3: What's the matter, Mom?
4: Well, Lugo's just went out to get some wood.
3: Who?
2: One of the new servants.
4: He said when he was out there, he saw a light way up on top of the castle.
3: A light?
4: Well, he was for walking right out. He said it was the ghost.
2: What ghost?
4: Well, he said everybody knew there was one. I told him to hold everything and you'd fix it.
3: You go and talk to him, will you, Dorothy? And I'll find out what's going on up there. Come along, Bob.
4: Gosh, this ought to be the last stairway. We've come up about five now.
3: Can't be much farther. Wait a minute, Bob. I'll see if the door's locked.
4: Oh, Lugo's must be nuts. It's as dark as the inside of a pyramid.
3: Give me your flashlight. Mine seems to be dead.
4: Here.
3: Oh, thanks.
4: Brother, did you ever see so much beat-up old furniture?
3: Never. The ghost ought to feel right at home here.
4: No, I bet Lugo's just imagined he saw a light. What would anybody want in this dusty old attic?
3: Listen.
4: Oh, now you've got it. I didn't hear anything.
3: I did. Scratching noise. Rats, maybe, but... Well, there it is again.
4: Yeah, I heard it that time.
3: It's over here somewhere, and in that big chest. Bob. There's someone in the chest.
4: Oh, gosh, it... If you lift up the lid, they could pop you.
3: Take the flashlight. Stand over there. Now.
5: Uncle Frank!
3: Betty!
4: Well, how do you like that? You're the end.
3: What are you doing in that chest?
5: Oh, I was so scared, and it was the first thing I could think of.
4: Scared of what?
3: What are you doing up here?
5: Just poking around. Mother went down into the town, and I thought it would be fun to see what the attic of this old place was like. Oh, I wonder if he really was a ghost.
3: Who, Betty?
5: That man. Help me out of here, Bob. I'll wait till I get my flashlight.
4: Well, I'll lift you out. That'll be easier. Here you go.
5: Oh.
3: Phew. Quick, Betty. Tell me what you saw.
5: Well, I heard a noise first, and then I saw a sliver of light under the door over there in the corner. Maybe there's a secret stairway.
3: Don't mind that now. Go on.
5: Well, I didn't know what to do, so I just lifted the lid of the chest and climbed in.
3: Did someone come in the door? Did you see?
5: Yes, I did. I held the lid open a little way so I could breathe. And it was a man with a candle in his hand. He had a beard, kind of pointed. You know.
3: Well, not a gypsy, then.
5: A gypsy? Oh, no.
3: Well, did he say anything? Call anyone's name?
5: No. Except that after he'd walked beside that wall, kind of squinting at it for ages, it seemed like, he began to mutter to himself and went away. Oh, I was afraid he'd come back, so I just stayed in the chest.
4: What would you have done if we hadn't showed up?
5: Oh, don't even mention it. I kept thinking of that old story. You know, where the bride hides in the big chest and everybody thinks she's hiding for fun and she never could get out.
4: Yeah, and I suppose years later they found her bones.
5: Well, they did, if you want to know. Oh, let's go downstairs.
3: You two go on. I'll wait here for a while. A man may come back if he was expecting to meet someone here.
5: Let's not tell Mother. She already thinks the castle's haunted. She might
3: go. On, quick. I'll be down. Wait. Turn off that flashlight. There's someone coming now. Quiet.
5: See, it's a light. Just where I said it was.
3: Keep still.
4: Hey, Uncle Frank. Somebody's coming up the other stairs, too, where we came up.
3: I hope not.
4: We left the door open.
6: Frank, are you up here? Frank, I can't find Betty anywhere.
3: Oh, all right. Turn the light on now, Bob. Betty's here, Dot.
4: Oh, you scared him off, Mom.
5: Bob, we weren't going to tell her.
7: Betty, look at you, covered with dust. Aren't you a little too old to be playing ghost?
5: I wasn't, Mother.
7: Oh, what were you all doing when I came up the stairs? Getting ready to jump at me and say boo?
4: Oh, heck no, Mom. There was somebody here.
3: Yes, there was, Dot. Betty saw him.
7: Not Marco.
3: Now, Dorothy, Marco wouldn't come here. If he's watching any of us, it's Robert in Paris. Well, there's no use waiting now. Our caller won't be back tonight. Well,
7: then who could it have been?
3: And we won't find out tonight. Whoever he was, he knows we saw his light. Here, take the flashlight, will you? Bob, give me a hand here.
4: With what?
3: There's no lock on that door in the corner, but we'll push something heavy against it.
5: How about the chest I was in?
3: No, it's not heavy enough. This old cabin will do if we can move it. All right, Bob?
4: Yeah.
3: There we go.
4: Phew.
3: There we are.
4: Phew.
3: Yeah, that'll keep him out. And in the morning, I'll see if I can find out what he was looking for. Bob, what's that?
4: What?
3: Well, you must have touched the spring when you took hold of the carving there.
4: Huh?
3: The panel dropped. Dot, flash your light in there.
5: Bob, it's like that place in the wall in Malta where we found the picture.
7: Betty.
5: Uncle Frank, what is it?
3: Yeah, it looks like a map. I wonder if this is what that fellow wanted.
4: Well, what's it a map of?
3: I can't tell in this light. Let's go downstairs.
7: Frank, do you think this is all there is to the ghost story? Just someone coming here at night to look for a map?
3: I don't believe in ghosts, Dorothy. If that's what you mean.
7: But you do think there's something supernatural in this place.
3: Now, Dot, let's go downstairs.
7: I want to know what you really think it is.
3: Well, the newest part of this castle is more than 600 years old. And it was built on the site of a much older one. By a man who was said to have come here from Egypt.
5: Then maybe the gypsies really did come from Egypt in the first place.
3: Maybe.
7: Well, then it might be true. That curved sword on the mountain could be just what I said it was.
4: Hey, speaking of gypsies, hear that music, Uncle Frank? Well, it's down there, right outside our front door.
3: I heard it, Mom.
7: Frank. Why do you look so strange? What is it?
3: The song of the mountain gypsies. It's a Saban's bandit.

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Would you like to mystify your friends with magic tricks? Chandu the magician has a magic trick for you. Chandu calls it the Assyrian money changer. It changes pennies into dimes. And we'll send it to you for just 25 cents and a White King box top. This trick is fascinating. Listen, you lay a penny on a table. Cover the penny with the mystic ruby block. So coot, you say. Remove the block, the penny's gone, and you see a bright, shining silver dime. Wonderful, isn't it? And it's so simple, you can do it not once, but again and again and again. Your friends will never catch on. Now, to get Chandu's Assyrian money changer, just mail 25 cents in coin and the top from a box of White King soap to Chandu, Los Angeles 21, California. That's Chandu, Los Angeles 21. And remember, nothing washes like soap. There is no soap like White King. You'll love White King.

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Frank Chandler is played by Tom Collins. The makers of White King invite you to listen tomorrow at this time when the story resumes. 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

0: This is ABN, the Antioch Broadcasting Network. You just heard an episode of Shandu the Magician, which originally aired Monday, October 11th, 1948, titled The Map in the Wall. This episode of Shandu the Magician first aired Tuesday, October 12th, 1948, titled A Gypsy Warning.
1: 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Now, you can have this trick for your very own by sending 25 cents and a White King box top to Shandu, Los Angeles 21. 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Lay it on the table. Now cover the penny with the mystic ruby block. Then remove the block while everyone watches closely. And behold, in place of the penny, there's a silver dime. Begin your collection of Chandu's magic tricks with this thrilling Assyrian money changer. Just send 25 cents in coin and the top from a box of White King soap to this address. Shandu, Los Angeles 21, California. Shandu will send you his Assyrian money changer, postpaid, complete with instructions. Send for Chandu's Assyrian money changer tonight. In the isolated little Balkan country to which Frank Chandler has come on a secret mission, a series of ominous events have threatened him. The old castle in which Chandler and the Regents are living seems to conceal a strange, secret history. And Chandler is warned of the menace of a wild gypsy tribe led by Esteban the Bandit. The following day, a terrified servant insists he has seen a flickering light in the attics of the castle. Chandler goes to investigate and finds Betty Regent hiding in a great carved chest. She tells him she has seen a bearded man up there, apparently searching the place. A few moments later, Chandler comes upon a hidden paper which seems to be an old map. But before he can examine it, gypsy music is heard in the narrow road below the castle, and he realizes it is the warlike song of Esteban's gypsy bandits. Chandu, the magician.
2: What's the matter, Uncle Frank? Who is Esteban?
3: Well, whoever he is, that music's solid. Not the goony stuff you like best.
4: Oh, Frank, you don't think they're coming here?
2: I hope they are. I think gypsies are fascinating.
4: I don't.
5: No, we'll go downstairs. Leave the door open, Bob.
3: What for?
5: If the man Betty saw does manage to get back in the attic, I'll know it.
3: If he gets through the door with that heavy cabinet against it, he'll have to be a ghost.
2: Well, he wasn't. He was an ordinary man with a beard.
4: Betty, are you sure he wasn't a gypsy?
2: Uncle Frank asked me that, too. He didn't look a bit like one. Is Esteban a gypsy?
5: Yes, he's the chief of a gypsy tribe in the mountains.
4: Oh, they must be coming here, Frank. No one else lives up this way.
5: And the road ends here, so they can't just be passing by.
3: Oh, why are you so dithering, Mom? They're probably just begging.
4: Esteban's men are bandits.
3: Bandits? Walking right up the front door?
2: What's that?
3: Oh, it's that old doorbell. Oh. I worked it yesterday. You pull a kind of a spring outside, and it rings in the hall by the door.
4: You're not going to let them in, Frank.
5: I'm going out to see what they want.
2: Uncle Frank, they might just snatch you up and drag you away.
5: Down through the town? Even Esteban would hardly think he could get away with that.
6: Here,
2: They look just the way gypsies ought to. Wild and fierce.
3: Hey, they've got an old woman with them. I bet they have a carrier up the road. She looks like she's a million years old.
2: She looks like a witch. Is Uncle Frank going to bring her in here?
4: Oh, no.
3: He sure is, Mom. And how do you like the young guy with her? Is he dressed up?
2: Earrings and all. He's terrific.
5: Come into the hall, then. May I just want to tell our fortunes, Dud.
6: Gentlemen, pretty lady.
5: It's cold here. Go into the fire.
6: Come to the fire, grandmother. My grandmother is the best fortune teller in the world.
5: They're up to something, Dud. Let her tell your fortune, and I'll try to find out what they really want.
4: Well, you better lock the door so the others can't come bursting in.
5: Well, if they'd wanted to, they'd have come in when it was open.
4: Oh, Frank, I don't like this at all.
5: Oh, come, Dot. Don't let them think you're afraid of them.
6: Pretty lady, you like to have your fortune told first? Cross grandmother's hand with silver.
5: Your grandmother has the look of a very wise woman.
6: Ah, she is wise. She cannot speak, but...
3: Can't speak? Uncle Frank, remember the time when you were...
5: No.
6: I know everything she would say. See how she moves her hands? I tell you what she say. You see, pretty lady?
4: Yes. Ask your grandmother to sit here.
6: In a chair? Oh, no, no. She sits always upon the ground.
5: Does she want my sister to sit beside her on the floor?
3: Oh, that's pretty silly.
4: Oh, I don't mind, Bob.
3: I'll get you a cushion.
5: Tell me, where do you come from? And what did you say your name is?
6: My name is one you would not know. You call me Stas. We come from everywhere, like all Romany.
5: That wasn't a Romany song your men were playing just now, was it?
6: You know that? But that is nothing. Romany know music from all the world. You hear?
3: Here's your cushion, Mom. And one for you, Bets. Catch.
2: Got it.
4: Thank you.
3: Uncle Frank?
5: I'll stand. Thanks. Unless you care to sit, Stas?
6: I sit beside my grandmother.
5: Yes. Of course.
4: And give us some money, Frank. My purse is upstairs.
5: All right. Here.
6: No. Pretty lady must give grandmother silver with her own hand. She will read what is written in your palm.
2: I don't see how she can if she can't say a word.
6: Wait and you will see, young lady.
3: Oh, she gives you the creeps. All bent over Mom's hand like a vampire.
5: Be quiet, Bob.
6: Pretty lady, my grandmother tells you, beware of traveling in foreign places. She say if you travel over the water, you will be in great danger until you go back to your home.
4: Oh, I see.
6: She tell you when you are in your own house, you are safe. Not go from one place to other place like gypsy. You are not mean to do this. You see?
4: Yes.
6: My grandmother say there is one in your family who work a dangerous thing. He thinks men know not where he is, but one does.
3: He means Dad.
2: I know it. I wish Uncle Frank would send them away. It's not as much fun as I thought it would be.
4: Is that all?
6: Aye. You will lose something you love very much. Maybe it make you weep for many years. My grandmother tells it.
4: Well, ask her what she thinks I'm to lose.
6: She cannot tell that. She tell only it is not money, not jewels. Something that break your heart. If you do not go to strange places, maybe you will not lose this thing. My grandmother knows.
5: Is that all, Stas?
6: It is all. My grandmother, she have read the palm of many kings, queens. My grandmother knows the secrets of all. Believe what she tells. It is truth.
5: Thank your grandmother for my sister, Stas. She'll remember this good advice.
6: Perhaps you have more silver for this fortune, gentlemen.
3: Here we go. It's a holdup.
5: Oh, yes, it's worth more. Here you are.
6: Thank you, gentlemen. Now we go.
5: Surely all of you didn't climb this steep hill just to tell one fortune.
6: To Romany, one hill is nothing. The earth is Romany home.
5: I know. You've come a long distance to reach this castle.
6: Far and near, they are the same to the wheels and the horses of those you call the gypsies.
2: Stas, is it true the gypsies are really Egyptian?
6: No man knows the history of gypsies. Only gypsies themselves.
2: But if you really are descended from the ancient Egyptians, why should it be a secret? I should think you'd be proud of it. Think of all the mysteries they knew about. Sorcery.
6: We go now. My grandmother and I.
5: You won't be going back to the north until spring, I suppose. It must be very cold up there now.
3: How do you know they came from the north, Uncle Frank?
6: We go now.
5: Bob, what's the matter with you?
3: Oh, I'm a dope, Uncle Frank. I didn't get it.
5: I found out what I wanted to, but you ought to know better.
2: Uncle Frank, how do you suppose gypsies read palms anyway?
3: Yeah. She sure meant Dad when she said somebody in the family was working at dangerous things.
5: Yes, she did. But not because she has any psychic powers, or even because she was Stas's grandmother.
4: How on earth do you know that?
5: Dot, somebody sent those people here to frighten you away.
4: But
5: that old grandmother was a man.
2: A man?
3: I thought so. When that fellow said his grandmother couldn't speak.
5: Yes, and you almost told them you thought so.
3: Yeah.
4: Well, that's the last thing I'd have thought of.
5: Well, I've played that trick too, Dot.
4: What?
3: Well, don't you remember, Mom? In Cairo, pretending to be an Egyptian holy man and dragging out that dwarf.
2: Horenye, the spider.
4: Oh, yes. Frank, what are you going to do about those gypsies?
5: Nothing. Yet.
4: Well, they surely won't stop with just warning me.
5: They'll wait to see what you're going to do.
4: And if they know Robert's in Paris, they know where his laboratory is. What would prevent their...
5: Dorothy, these gypsies have nothing to do with whatever's going on in Paris. Well, Stas, couldn't you hear what we were saying from outside?
6: I have come back to tell you this. We do not want foreigners here.
5: What's that to you? You're a foreigner yourself?
6: You speak what you do not know. You will take your family and you will go away, I warn you.
5: Listen to me. Go back to the man who sent you here and say that I represent my government. And I'll leave when I'm called home. Not before.
6: You are not what you say.
5: Get out of here.
6: If you stay, gentlemen, you and all your family will be killed. Romani cannot talk quick like you. But Romani can use knife very quick.

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1: 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Its title, South America.
2: Dangerous Assignment, starring Brian Donlevy as Steve Mitchell.

0: Yeah.
1: Danger is my assignment. I get sent to a lot of places I can't even pronounce. They all spell the same thing, though. Trouble. But when I walk into the commissioner's office, I don't realize that this assignment's going to wind up with me trying to preserve my life with a can of embalming fluid.
2: Good morning, Steve.
1: Commissioner?
2: I suppose I pulled you right out of a big deal, as usual.
1: Nope. It was all very innocent this time. Matter of fact, I was walking a baby in the park.
2: What?
1: Honest.
3: Yeah, some baby.
2: That's what I thought.
3: I'll have your plane ticket at my desk when you're ready, Steve.
1: Thanks, Ruth. Well, where to this time, Commissioner?
2: Your plane leaves for Latin America in 1 hour.
1: Latin America? Good. I can polish up my rumba.
2: That's a good idea. You'll probably need it when the bullets start coming your way.
1: You always make things sound so dandy. Okay, what's the deal?
2: Steve, you know a man named Slaga?
1: I don't know him, but I sure know the name. Foreign agent, isn't he?
2: Yes, he's tough and tricky.
1: What about him?
2: He wants to give himself up to us.
1: Are you kidding?
2: No, apparently he double-crossed the boys he's working for, and now they're out to kill him.
1: Look, since when have I been playing bodyguard to foreign agents?
2: Steve, we stand to gain a great deal out of this situation.
1: How so?
2: We've been after Slager for a long time. As you know, he used to operate here in the States. We managed to pin a minor charge on him that meant a 2-year jail sentence, but he flew the coop on us. Now he's willing to come back here and serve his sentence. And more important, he's willing to give us complete information on the Latin American organization of the outfit he's been working for.
1: Sure, I see his point. That way he gets protection from the boys who are trying to kill him.
2: Right. All you have to do is get him out and bring him back here.
1: Get him out of where?
2: I'm going to take a look at this map of Latin America. See this country here?
1: Oh, that's where he's hiding?
2: Yes, in the capital of that country.
1: Oh, so all I have to do is get him out of there, huh?
2: Yes, there a dictator doesn't seem to like us much, and that makes it tough on you. You'll be bucking the local law.
1: To say nothing of the outfit that's trying to kill him. Lucky Mitchell, right in the middle again.
2: Slager's gotten word to us that he'll meet you at the Rio Gordo Bridge outside the capital tomorrow night at midnight.
1: Just a minute, Commissioner. After I meet Slager, how am I supposed to get him out of there? Do I carry him piggyback, stuff him in a suitcase, or what?
2: Your plane will get you to the capital city tomorrow afternoon. At 8 tomorrow night, be in the Juarez Bar. You'll be contacted there by a man who can make arrangements for a small plane. Now, Steve, it's vital that we get the information Slager's willing to give us. Get down there, contact him, and get him out of the country. Yeah, that's it. You've got your assignment. Good luck.

0: The National Broadcasting Company is presenting Dangerous Assignment, starring Brian Donlevy in the role of Steve Mitchell, colorful, two-fisted government agent. At all those places of the world where danger and intrigue walk hand in hand, there you will find Steve Mitchell on another Dangerous Assignment.
1: Sure, I've got my assignment. Meet a guy named Slaga in a slightly unfriendly country, then get him out of there before he gets killed. I've got a strong hunch that the same guys who are after him will be tossing more than bouquets in my direction, too. It's Wednesday afternoon when my plan leads in Latin America, and already I've got a reception committee of one waiting for me at the airport.
2: Senor Mitchell.
1: Hmm?
2: Mr. Holt.
1: Who are you?
2: I'm Lieutenant Eduardo Escobar of the military.
1: Oh, well, I guess I don't have to introduce myself. You seem to have me pegged already.
2: Indeed, I have, Senor Mitchell.
1: You don't sound like you're here to extend me the key to the city.
2: No, but I am here to extend what you may call an official greeting.
1: What is it?
2: It is known why you came to this country.
1: Is it?
2: You're after a dangerous and subversive agent named Slaga, who's rumored to be hiding in or near the city. Is this not true?
1: Well, you seem to be doing most of the talking, Escobar. Why don't we keep it that way, huh?
2: I see. In that case, although we do not see fit to forbid your presence here...
1: Gee, thanks.
2: I warn you, stay out of my way in this matter.
1: Just a minute. Does that warning come from your government or from you personally?
2: That is not for you to ask. To me has been granted the high honor of tracking Slaga down.
1: I see. It'd be quite a feather in your cap, I suppose.
2: I am not thinking of personal glory, but of the welfare of my government.
1: Oh, sure, sure. Well, Escobar, looks like we're both hunting the same pigeon, but with one important difference.
2: And what is that?
1: I gather you don't much care whether you take Slaga dead or alive.
2: I would prefer him dead.
1: That's what I thought. What does that get you, a headline or maybe a promotion, huh?
2: You're being impertinent.
1: Sorry, but you see, I want Slaga alive. He's got information that would benefit all of us, and I want to get that information out of him.
2: Senor Mitchell, I am not here to discuss this with you. I am here to...
1: Here to warn me to keep out of your way. Okay, Escobar, so you've warned me. Now, if you'll excuse me,
2: But where are you going?
1: Look, what is this information, please? I'm going to a hotel, if it's okay with you.
2: And then what?
1: Well, I tell you... That's for you to figure out.
2: Let me assure you, you will regret your attitude, Mitchell.
1: Yeah. See you around, Escobar.
2: Indeed you will, Mitchell. Frequently.

0: This is your room, senor, the best in the hotel.
1: Brother, I wonder what the worst looks like.
0: Huh, I can show you that. It's just down the hall. It's lousy.
1: Never mind. Say, I didn't realize it gets this cold down here. You got any heat in this room?
0: Si, a gas heater. I was just about to light it.
1: Yeah.
0: There. Now, will there be anything else?
1: Yeah. Where's the Juarez bar?
0: Oh, 2 blocks down the street.
1: Okay, I've got to be there at 8 tonight, so give me a call about 7:30. I'm going to get a little shut-eye in the meantime.
0: Shut-eye?
1: Siesta.
0: Oh, you miss sack time, huh?
1: Yeah. I see you've spent a little time in the States.
0: Oh, nada, senor. No. But my brother up there, he write to me letters. He has made me happy. Hey, sweet dreams, senor.
1: It's just about dark when I stretch out on the rickety bed. I check over the timetable for the evening in my mind. At 8, go to the Juarez bar and be contacted by somebody who'll tell me how to get Slaga out of here. Then, at midnight, meet Slaga at the Rio Gordo Bridge outside of the city. And in between, try to keep Lieutenant Escobar out of my hair, to say nothing of the outfit Slaga used to work for. Sounds like a nice, peaceful evening. Well, fine, I doze off. I don't know how long I've been asleep when a sound registers. A window. A sudden warning flashes across my brain. I try to snap awake, but I have a hard time coming out of it. I get my eyes open, but the room's swimming in front of them, and my chest hurts. Then it registers. Gas. The whole room is full of gas. A sudden whip of fresh air hits me, and my eyes clear for a second. The window. There's a guy in the window with a knife. I manage to roll off the bed just in time. The knife plunks into the headboard. I stagger to the window, but the guy is gone. At this point, I don't care much. I'm more interested in filling my lungs with fresh air. My head starts clearing. I turn off the gas heater and head for the door. And there, standing in the hall, is the bellboy.
2: Senor, what's the matter?
1: You come back to see whether you've done a good job on me?
2: I heard a noise. That's gas. Your room is full of gas.
1: Yeah, don't tell me that surprises you.
0: No, caray, it don't surprise me at all.
1: What?
0: These heaters, you can never depend on them.
1: Oh, so your story is it was just an accident, huh?
0: Huh? What do you mean, senor?
1: You said you were a pretty hep kid. Yeah, maybe you're more hep than I realized at the time.
0: I do not understand you. You saw me light the heater.
1: You knew I was going to take a nap. You could have sneaked back into the room and blown out the flame.
0: But, senor, I have not been near your room. These gas pipes, they're all clogged up. This happens a lot, that the flame goes out. Yeah. We lose more gas that way.
1: Okay, so that's your story, and I suppose it's very hard to prove anything different.
0: Indeed it would be, senor. Of course, there's always the possibility that somebody entered your room. I would not know about that.
1: Okay, for the time being, we'll leave it that way. Maybe you're telling the truth, maybe you're lying. Sooner or later, I'll find out which.
0: Sí, señor, sí, sí. I'm quite certain that you will.
1: I head to the Juarez bar thinking about the deal on the way. I never thought I'd be glad to see the day when two different outfits are trying to kill me, but I am now. One outfit tries to gas me, and my life is saved because the other outfit sends a guy to open my window and throw a knife at me. Safety in numbers yet. Well, the bar is pretty deserted when I get there. A fat little gent is wandering around, picking away at his guitar. I don't have any idea who's supposed to contact me, so I sit at the corner table, and pretty soon a girl sidles over to my table, and she could be the contact.
3: Hello.
1: Hi.
3: I could sit down.
1: Sure.
3: You are an American?
1: Yeah. That means something to you?
3: See,
1: you've been waiting for me to come in?
3: See, all evening.
1: Good. You got a message for me?
3: See?
1: What is it?
3: I am nice girl, Felicia. You are rich American. So I think you buy Felicia a few drinks.
1: Oh, great. Wrong party. I think we've been talking about two different things. Look, maybe you just better run along.
3: Okay. It is your loss, not mine.
1: Yeah, I don't doubt it.
4: Well, good evening, Senor Mitchell.
1: Ah, Lieutenant Escobar. What are you doing here?
4: I was about to ask you the same question, Senor.
1: Me? I just dropped in for a drink.
4: Very well. I hope you will enjoy your drink. Because I intend to make certain that it is the only reason you came in here.
1: What do you mean?
4: You see the table in the center of the room?
1: What about it? It's vacant.
4: It will not be vacant for long. Because I intend to sit there, Senor Mitchell, with my eyes on you. And that way I am quite certain you will not be meeting anyone here.
1: Well, suit yourself, Escobar. Now, isn't that just dandy?
5: Good evening, senor.
1: Huh?
5: Would you like for me to play a little song especially for you on my guitar?
1: No, thanks.
5: But I play good.
1: No.
5: Come on. For one peso, I play anything you want to hear. Something to bring romance into your big heart. A tear into your eye.
1: Ah, some other time.
5: Oh, but just listen to a sample of my playing.
1: Look, will you beat it?
5: Okay, I beat it eight to the bar. Pretty good, huh?
1: Hey, you knocked my drink over into my lap.
4: You enjoy your drink now, Mitchell?
1: I drop dead, will you?
5: Oh, senor, I am so sorry. I was carried away by my playing.
1: You sure were, Buster.
5: Here, let me help to dry you in my handkerchief.
1: Look, just let me alone, will you?
5: But they're on the pocket, senor. Yeah. Here, let me dry
1: you. Take your hands. Oh.
5: There. Now everything is all right, senor?
1: Yeah. Everything's fine all of a sudden. I'll see you later. I slip out of the bar in a hurry, and what's made everything fine all of a sudden is that the little guitar player slipped a piece of paper into my pocket while he was drying me off. I get down the street, stop under a streetlight, and take a quick look at it. It's a map of a cow pasture outside the city where a small plane will be waiting for me tomorrow. Good. Then I see Escobar come out of the bar. So I duck into an alley and take a few assorted side streets out of the city to the Rio Gordo Bridge. Slaga is due there at midnight. I get there 5 minutes before and spot the meeting place, a clump of bushes underneath the bridge. I wait there a couple of minutes, then I hear a rustle. I step out, but just in time I see the glint of moonlight along a gun barrel and I dive back.

0: Sunday afternoon means mystery and action with the Chimes over most of these NBC stations. Mike Waring, better known as the Falcon, brings his suave and romantic touch to a perilous mystery each Sunday, followed by the widely acclaimed dramatic series High Adventure. Then the big guy steps in. The big guy who likes to tell stories of mystery and intrigue, only the big guy's stories are not make-believe. And then a new kind of private eye, Charlie Wilde, concludes your Sunday mystery lineup with a few casual homicides. Now, back to Dangerous Assignment and Steve Mitchell.
1: The shots keep whistling over my head so I know the guy can't see me. I inch backwards up the slope and start circling. Pretty soon, I spot the sniper hurrying up the slope, too. I wait until he's about 4 feet away, and then I jump him.
2: Ah!
1: A girl. Okay, drop that gun, sister.
2: No, I...
1: I said drop it.
2: No!
1: That's better.
2: Who are you?
1: The guy you were just shooting at, lady.
2: Oh, no.
1: Oh, yes.
2: But I thought that was Slager.
1: What?
2: So, he's gotten away from me again.
1: Wait a minute. What's this about Slager?
2: I thought you were Slager. Is he I want to kill?
1: Brother, you too, huh?
2: Oh, what do you mean? You also wish to kill Slager?
1: No, but right now it looks like I'm the only guy who doesn't. Escobar, the outfit Slager used to work for, and now you. What's your beef with him, and incidentally, who are you?
2: Maria Peralta. I used to think I was in love with Slager until I found out what kind of man he was. Then I stopped seeing him. I met a good man, I married him. But when Slager found himself trapped in this city, he came to me for help.
1: I see, and you refused?
2: I say, of course. Then Slager started hitting me. My husband, he came in just then and tried to stop him. Slager killed my husband.
1: I see.
2: Tonight I followed him here to the bridge, then I lost him. When you stepped out of those bushes, I thought you were Slager.
1: Well, it's a cinch if Slager was around here. He's not now. Those shots probably scared him away. And speaking of shots, Maria...
2: Oh, see, I know. When I think I almost kill you... Oh, senor, you can forgive me?
1: Yeah, well, I guess the only thing left for me to do is to head back to town and wait for some word from him.
2: Senor, I have spoiled some plan of yours.
1: You sure have, Maria.
2: Well, can I in some way make up for it?
1: You got a car?
2: See, parked down the road.
1: You can drive me back to the city. That'll make up for a lot. Because I'm not hankering to walk all that distance again.
2: See, of course, I will be glad to drive you.

0: There is the building where I am stopped up ahead, Senor Mitchell. However, I can drop you anywhere you like.
1: No, that's okay, Maria. I'll get out here. Hey, this looks like a mortuary.
0: The body of my husband is here.
1: Oh?
0: I must make the final arrangements. You see, in the morning, I take his body back to the little town where he was born. He will be buried in the family graveyard.
1: I see.
0: Senor Mitchell, I am afraid.
1: What of?
0: Slaga. He probably knows I tried to kill him. I'm afraid he might come after me.
1: Well, I doubt it. Slaga probably realizes he's pretty hot by this time. The only person he'll be coming after is me, so if you just go back home and lock yourself in, I'll probably have him on ice by morning.
0: But if you should not... Senor Mitchell, I know I have no right to ask your protection almost after shooting you, but if you could meet me here at the mortuary tomorrow morning and stay with me until I leave with my husband's body, I would feel ever so much safer.
1: Come to think of it, that's not a bad idea. If Slaga does decide to come after you, that would be his last chance, wouldn't it?
0: Ah, see. Once the mortician drives me and the coffin to the railroad depot, I'm sure I'd be safe.
1: What time do you do here in the morning?
0: At 8.
1: Okay. If I haven't grabbed Slaga by then, it's possible that he may turn up here at the mortuary in the morning. If he does, I'll be here waiting for him.

0: Okay, okay. Yeah?
1: Mitchell.
0: Yeah, who's this?
1: Schlager.
0: Schlager? Hey, why didn't you show up at the bridge at midnight?
1: I heard shots.
0: Yeah, that's what I figured. Where are you?
1: I'm safe for the time being, but these interests I used to work for, they're closing in on me.
0: I don't doubt it.
1: Mitchell, listen to me. You must hide me, protect me. Get me out of the country.
0: Look, Schlager, that's why I'm here. I've got a plane waiting for us in a cow pasture, but before I can protect you or get you out of here, I've got to get with you.
1: Very well. It is 3 a.m. In 1 hour, be on the Santo Tomas Highway outside the city, exactly 1 mile past the bridge. Park your car there and wait, and come alone.
0: I slip 5 pesos to a sleepy cab driver outside the hotel, and he lets me borrow his cab. I head out Santo Tomas Highway and arrive at the rendezvous spot 20 minutes early, which is just the way I want it. I climb out of the cab and into the bushes, and then I wait. 5 minutes later, the car comes poking along the road and stops. A man gets out and pokes a flashlight into my car. At first, I think it's Slaga, and I start out of the bushes. Then I see it's Lieutenant Escobar. This is just great, a fat chance I've got of contacting Slaga with Escobar hanging around. Suddenly, another car rounds the bend and comes down the highway fast. Then I get it. This whole deal is a trap. Escobar, get down, quick!
2: Where are you?
0: I said get down!
2: Mitchell, what is the meaning of this?
0: That other car, get down!
2: That car?
0: Yeah, bristling with machine guns. If I hadn't made with a flying tackle, you'd be looking like a Swiss cheese right now.
2: Oh, indeed. And how do I know that this whole thing was not arranged by you?
0: Oh, sure, sure. I arrange an ambush and then I run out into the firing line to grab you. Look, Escobar, this is the third time I've been shot at in 11 hours. I'm in no mood.
2: You have only yourself to blame, Mitchell.
0: What do you mean?
2: I warned you to remain out of this affair. Next time, perhaps you will heed my warning.
0: I'll tell you one thing you can count on, Escobar. Next time, I'll stay in the bushes and let you collect a few more holes in the head than you've already got, if that's possible. I head back to my hotel. By now, I've just about had it. Not only is Escobar sticking to

0: It is killing me, even in the closet here. What happened?
1: I am not certain. I opened up a little earlier than usual this morning because we were expecting Senora Maria Peralta to come at 8 o'clock for the body of her husband.
0: That unties your legs.
1: Yes.
0: Brother, no wonder that fluid smells so strong in here. You've got some of it on your shoes. Go on with your story.
1: Yes. A few minutes before 8, a man walked in with a gun. He tied me up here in the closet.
0: What happened after that?
1: I know only what I could hear through the door. The mortician and the senora must have arrived at the same time. Apparently, this man with the gun was hiding behind the drapes. When he confronted the senora, I heard her scream, Sla something.
0: Slaga?
1: Yes, that's it, Slaga.
0: Oh, great. Well, you're untied. Come on, let's get some windows open and air out the joint.
1: Good.
0: What else did you hear?
1: Well, there were the sounds of a fight. Furniture overturned and cans of embalming fluid spilled. Then Slaga must have gotten the upper hand again. He laughed and said a very strange thing.
0: What do you mean?
1: Something about a coffin being a very convenient place to travel.
0: I see.
1: Then he ordered the mortician and the senor into the hearse and told them to drive out to the Santa Tomas Highway. Apparently, his plan is to escape in that coffin.
0: Sounds like a pretty neat plan, too. The whole deal.
1: They left but a moment or two before you arrived. If you hurry, you may be able to overtake them.
0: You know, I've got a better idea.
1: Hmm? What do you mean?
0: I'm about to take some advice that was given to me earlier.
1: I do not understand.
2: Lieutenant Escobar speaking.
0: Hello, Lieutenant.
2: Who is this?
0: Your old friend, Steve Mitchell.
2: Mitchell, where are you?
0: Yeah, I know. You've been looking for me, as usual. Lieutenant, I'm about to give you that headline that you've been bucking for.
2: What do you mean?
0: I'm down at a mortuary. The assistant here tells me that Slaga is heading along the Santo Tomas Highway in a hearse.
2: What? I'll throw up a roadblock. Wait a minute.
0: What's the matter, Escobar? Don't you know a good break when you see one?
2: Why are you giving me this information, Mitchell?
0: You've told me several times to keep out of your way in this deal, haven't you?
2: So, you have finally gotten smart.
0: Yeah, you hit it right on the head, Lieutenant. I've finally gotten smart. I'll see you around.
1: But, Mr. Mitchell, I do not understand.
0: What don't you understand, Buster?
1: As soon as you gave your name over the phone just now, I recognized it. When Maria was here last night making the final arrangements about her husband's body, she mentioned meeting you. She said you were very anxious to get to this Slaga.
0: That's right.
1: Well, then why aren't you chasing him right now? Why did you call the police?
0: Escobar wants me to stay out of his way. And I also want him to stay out of mine.
1: What?
0: You happen to know anything about this guy, Slaga?
1: How could I? I never saw him before this morning.
0: And let me tell you a couple of things about him, and I think you'll see my point. You see, Slaga's a pretty sharp boy, sharper than I realized.
1: I do not follow.
0: It could go together, something like this. Slaga double-crosses the outfit he used to work for, so they're after him. He gets in touch with us, and he tells us he's willing to give us information and serve a prison sentence in the States if we'll come down here and fish him out.
1: Oh, but what has all this to do with...
0: Let me finish. Yeah, that's the deal that Slaga presents to us. And it sounds good, but this is where Slaga gets sharp, or thinks he does. He has no intention of coming back to the States with me. He's just playing both ends against the middle and using us to get himself out of the hole he's in here.
1: You mean that is why this Slaga is escaping in the coffin?
0: I mean that's why Slaga isn't in that coffin.
1: What? But I do not understand.
0: Don't you?
3: It works, Slaga. They're all chasing the hearse.
4: Maria, you fool!
0: It doesn't matter, Slaga. I had you pegged right from the time I untied you. That's why I kept hanging around here. I figured your little partner would be doubling back to meet you.
4: Oh, so you had me pegged. Then be sure you have this pegged.
0: Yeah, I figured you were holding that gun on me in your pocket the whole time.
3: Slaga, shoot!
4: In a moment.
0: It was a pretty neat deal, kids. Maria comes to me with a fake story about you killing her husband to set up this coffin gag. Then the story you give me this morning about Slaga driving away in the hearse. I'm supposed to fall for that and go chasing after the hearse while you and Maria leave for parts unknown.
1: Quite right, quite right. But you were not convinced, Mitchell. May I ask how you found me out?
0: Sure, it wasn't too tough, Slaga. When I untied you, you told me that after you'd been put in the closet, you heard a fight in the other room with cans of embalming fluid being spilled. But there was some of the fluid on your shoes. Probably got there when you were making the room look like there had been a fight.
1: I see. Rather stupid of me, wasn't it?
0: Yeah. Look, Slaga, you're not quite as sharp as you figure in this deal.
1: How do you mean?
0: You can't get away with it. The outfit you used to work for is all out to kill you, so is Escobar. One of them will get you sooner or later.
1: So? You paint a discouraging picture, Mitchell. What would you suggest as a solution?
0: My offer still stands. I'll get you out of here and back to the...

0: States.
1: You'd be smart to take me up on it, Slager. I've got a plane waiting in a cow pasture north of town. We can still make it.
2: Oh, don't misunderstand me, Mr. Mitchell. I intend to take you up on part of your bargain.
1: What do you mean?
2: The part about the aeroplane. You see, I intend to leave this country with your help.
1: That's better.
2: Only without you.
1: Oh?
2: Where exactly is that plane, Mitchell?
1: Sorry.
2: Very well. I will count three. If you have not told me by then...
1: Look, Slager.
2: One.
1: You can't get away with it.
2: That should not concern you. You will be dead. Two.
1: Okay.
2: That's much more sensible.
1: Looks like I lose all the way around.
2: Someone has to. It could not very well be myself. Now, the location of that plane.
1: Here's a map telling you how to get there.
2: Thank you, Mitchell. You have been most cooperative.
1: He and Maria take their eyes off me a second to look at the map. It's my one chance. There's an open can of embalming fluid on the table in front of me. I get one hand on it.
2: And now, Mitchell, I'm afraid you have outlived your usefulness.
1: You can't shoot without eyes. The slug whistles past my ear. By the time Slag can get his eyes open again, I'm...
3: Get back, Mitchell!
1: I got a better idea. You get back.
4: I will kill you.
1: Take that gun, Maria. Let's have it.
4: No!
1: Now, sit down.
4: You...
1: Sit down.
4: What are you going to do?
1: That's what I came here for. I'm going to take Slager back with me.
4: Oh, he will never go. He will never tell you anything.
1: No? You think he'd rather I turn him over to Lieutenant Escobar?
4: Oh, no. No, you must not.
1: You see, that's just what Slager's going to say when I put it up to him. And that's why he'll give me all the information I want. You know, some people sing for their supper. But just think how hard Slager's going to sing for his life.

0: Dangerous Assignment, starring Brian Donlevy as Steve Mitchell, is written by Bob Reif and Adrian Jandot, with music composed and conducted by Basil Adlin, and is produced and directed by Bill Carr. This week, friends of Dangerous Assignment get a bonus in good listening, for Dangerous Assignment will be heard again Friday. That's day after tomorrow, Friday, September 29th, at 8:30 New York time, when Brian Donlevy as Steve Mitchell will embark on another Dangerous Assignment. 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Three chimes mean good times on NBC. 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

0: 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Its title, God in a Red Scooter.
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0: Hollywood, the Mutual Network, in cooperation with Family Theater, presents Barbara Hale, Richard Widmark, and Rod O'Connor in God and a Red Scooter. 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
1: Thank you, Tony Loprano. 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

0: Sleep is beautiful. Sleep is a soft hand smoothing the frowns and frets on the tired faces of men. Sleep is a mother hand rocking the cradle of the world, rocking it softly, rocking men and women and all the little children to sweet silence and peace. That's what sleep is. Do you want to know something? I pity the man who does not know how to sleep. Consider little Eddie, 5 years old. I love children like Eddie. Eddie knows how to sleep. Before he went to bed tonight, he was having a talk, all by himself, down there in the garden. This is the way he spoke this afternoon as he sat dropping pebbles into a milk bottle.
1: And you know what I said, God? You know what I said to Daddy? I said, God did hear me. That's what I said. And God, remember when I said, please give me a red scooter like Stevie and Tony's got? Remember when I said that about the scooter? Didn't you hear me, God? Huh? Didn't you? Look, God, I got lots of pebbles. A whole million.
0: See what I mean? See why I love little children like Eddie? He wanted a red scooter. He went to sleep dreaming of a red scooter. And did he get the scooter? Well, I shall have to tell you the whole story. In a manner of speaking, the story begins with grapes.
2: From this hill, you get a pretty good idea how it looks, Jeannie.
3: The vines are beautiful, Ed. Nice and dark green.
2: Yeah.
3: Is that our land all the way at the road?
2: Yep, straight ahead, clean over to Route 99. That's 26 acres of good grape wood, Jeannie.
3: Oh.
2: Don't it make you feel kind of glad just to look at it?
3: Mm-hmm. Makes you almost want to laugh and cry, Ed.
2: Yeah.
3: Standing here like this, looking down on our own land. It's nice to own something.
2: Yeah, sure is. Costs plenty of jack, too, but it's worth it.
3: When will grapes be growing, Ed?
2: Oh, about 3 years. Takes at least 3 years.
3: Seems so long to wait. I mean, you'd think they'd just pop out.
2: Oh, no, not grapes, Jeannie. You gotta build up grapes. You gotta work a vineyard.
3: Uh-huh.
2: Then after 3 years, you know what it's gonna be like down there?
3: What?
2: They're going to be out there on the wire trellises, those grapes. They're going to be hanging thick and heavy near the redwood stakes. When the harvest comes, we're going to be packing in over 200 tons of the best red emperors in California.
3: Gosh, 200 tons from only 26 acres?
2: Yes, sir.
3: Oh, it's almost like a miracle, Ed.
2: Sure.
3: And little Eddie will be 3 years old when we start picking our grapes.
2: Mm-hmm.
3: He'll be walking.
2: Yeah. It takes time for kids and grapes to grow.
3: Yeah.

0: These plans, these husband and wife plans, spoken in sunny places are delightful, invariably delightful. But I must repeat, I pity the man who does not know how to sleep. Just listen to him.
1: Maybe I made a mistake. It's risky business. It's a gamble, putting all your money into grapes.
0: The man is worrying, mind you, at 1 o'clock in the morning.
1: Could be a shrinkage. Could be a bad market, and then... No, I just can't afford to bump a tough market.
0: Look at him, fidgeting with pencils and papers and doubts.
1: Emperors should sell. Munson said Emperors was a good grape. I don't know. Maybe I should have stacked up with muskets or rapiers. Norton did all right last year with rapiers.
0: All this at 1 o'clock in the morning, when he should be asleep with his wife and babies. You'd think the gentleman might allow himself the gentle privilege of getting tired. At least by 1 o'clock in the morning, you'd think he might yawn and go to bed. Why doesn't he stop fretting? Why doesn't he relax, the poor fellow? I pity the man who does not know how to sleep.
2: You're not getting enough rest, Dad.
1: Now, don't start fussing again, Jean.
2: Well, you know what the doctor said. All this worrying and all
1: that. Worrying happens to be a part of a grape deal. Besides, a fella's got a right to get excited over his first harvest. We're picking in 3 weeks.
2: But you're losing weight.
1: Nah.
2: Oh, golly. Eddie, grapes aren't everything. Not if you're going to keep losing your health and everything.
1: Oh, so that's what's worrying you, huh?
2: Yes.
1: Well, look, Jeannie, I'm trying to figure this thing out. Maybe 15, 20 years from now, we'll want to take it easy.
2: Yeah.
1: We want a better house than this. And the kids, they've got to get an education. College. Every kid we have goes to college, yes, sir. And then maybe someday you and me, we'll take a trip, Jeannie, all the way to Holland, maybe.
2: Oh, yeah.
1: You always said you'd like to see kids in wooden shoes.
2: It's so nice to hear you talk like that.
1: Okay, that's the picture. Now, do you know what's painting that picture?
2: What?
1: Grapes. You see those grapes out there?
2: Uh-huh.
1: I put 4 years into them. Every cent we own is in those grapes. And right now, right this minute, I figure we've got over 230 tons on those vines.
2: Oh.
1: Now, if anything goes wrong with those grapes, Jeannie, it's gonna put an awful big dent in things.
2: Nothing's gonna go wrong with those grapes, Ed.
1: A lot of things could go wrong with them.
2: The trouble with you, Ed, is you haven't got enough faith in God.
1: Oh, now, don't go into that again.
2: Maybe if you got down on your knees once in a
1: while.
2: Now,
1: listen, Jeannie, you do the praying and let me look after the grapes, will you?
0: Well, that's the way it is with some people. Their heads are forever spinning plans and projects. You'd think Edward might have a little more confidence in me. You'd think he'd stop worrying for the space of a quiet sleep. Let me look after the grapes. For I do have a way with grapes, with vines and branches. Understand me, I'm not against plans and projects. I find no fault with the sweat on a man's brow. For labor is a magnificent and courageous thing. I'm talking rather about something that is more courageous than labor. I'm talking about relaxation, about confidence, about trust and faith in me. I like the man who sleeps. I love the man who relaxes and who, like a child, rests easily in the arms of my providence. Not so with Edward. Edward is too full of plans, as if the plans of men were merely the plans of men. Listen to him.
1: Sure, I'm ready to start, Campbell. My grapes can't wait. Where are those pickers you promised me?
3: We're coming up the valley fast as we can, Ed. Now, don't blow your top, man.
1: You got enough pickers for me?
3: All you need. Only give me time.
1: Well, how soon do you figure to make it?
3: We'll be cutting your vines by the 17th. I'll guarantee that.
1: Okay. Only make it fast.
0: Now, I like vineyards. Vineyards and the fruit of the vine. I bear no grudges against vineyards, having regard for the littlest grape. But once in a while, by design, clouds will gather for reasons sufficient to the ultimate purpose of things. I gather a breeze at Burbank and scoop a cool breath off the high Sierras. Northeasterly, my gales go playing with the canyon dust and the sea sands at San Diego. And quite suddenly, quite perceptibly, there's a mist in the Midlands and in the valley of the San Gabriel. and out around the mountains and down from the mountains, down around the flatlands of San Fernando. Nor is it any surprise that there is mist also in the eyes of a woman in Fresno.
2: It won't rain, Ed. Don't keep staring out that window.
1: You heard what it said on the radio.
2: But this is just mist, Ed. You know how it is with mist. They come and go. It'll be dry tomorrow. The grapes will be dry. Wait and see.
1: Listen.
2: It's only a little flurry of rain.
1: Listen.
2: God won't spoil everything by letting it rain now, Ed. I know he won't. Oh, God, don't let it rain.

0: God won't let it rain.
1: Oh, Eddie, don't let it hurt you.
0: 3 days. 3 days to harvest, and look at it.
1: I know.
0: You work for years. You prune, you cultivate, you put every red cent you own into grapes, and what do you get? A washout. A man ain't supposed to cry. Yeah. Yeah, a man ain't supposed to cry.

0: Believe me, I hold no grudges against vineyards. I like vineyards. But more than all the vineyards in the world, I like man. I love man. I know man well, yet never do I cease to wonder at him. He's capable of so much, of kindness, of charity, and of sacrifice. And yet so often he is incapable of hope. All things you can ask of him at times save this, a little faith, a little confidence. It was so with you, Edward. It was so with you those nights.
1: But Tony and Steve's got scooters, Mom.
2: Yes, I know, Eddie, but you don't want a scooter.
1: I want a red one.
2: Well, maybe on your next birthday you'll get one.
1: But Tony and Stevie's got scooters.
2: Now, no, baby, Stuff, you're a big man. You just pray to God, and next year he'll send you a scooter.
1: God, send me a scooter tomorrow like Stevie's got, a red one. I don't want to wait till next year, God. Hurry up and send me a scooter. Did he hear me, Mom?
2: Hello, Ed.
3: Hi.
1: Daddy, did God hear me?
3: What are you talking about, Eddie?
1: I asked God to send me a scooter. Did he hear me on account it's my birthday tomorrow?
3: I wouldn't know, Eddie. I wouldn't know too much about that kind of a scooter.
1: It's a red one.
2: Tired, Ed?
1: Maybe God left it in the yard already.
3: You've been giving him ideas about birthday presents?
2: He's been asking for that scooter for over a year, Ed. You know
3: well,
2: that.
3: Well, tell him to stop asking.
2: Oh, Ed, you've changed so much lately.
3: Yeah, sure. I know enough now not to go around asking God for scooters. Maybe I should ask him for a rebate on 26 acres of slipskins.
2: Supper's ready.
3: Okay. I saw Campbell today.
2: Oh, did you?
3: Yeah. We're ready to pick in a week. My second harvest.
2: It'll be a good one.
3: Maybe. But I'm not counting any grapes until I get them off the vine. I'm only banking on red emperors, Jeannie. Not red scooters.
4: What are you so jittery about, Ed? Heck, man, you're going to do all right. You got a nice crop out there.
3: Yeah, I had a nice crop last year, too, Campbell.
4: Forget last year. From the looks of them vines, Ed, I'm guaranteeing you'll be cutting 300 lugs a day.
3: Okay. I'll be seeing you tomorrow, Campbell.
4: Right. Ed.
3: Hmm?
4: This is between you and me.
3: Yeah?
4: You noticing your wife lately?
3: Jeannie?
4: Yeah.
3: What?
4: Kid looks plenty tired out. She's worrying about a lot of things.
3: Oh, there's nothing wrong with Jeannie. You know how women are, Campbell. If you don't start praying at the drop of a hat, you think God was going to come up and kick you in the pants. Well, that's Jeannie. She's great.
4: I don't know, Ed. If I was you...
3: Now, listen, Campbell. I understand Jeannie.
4: Yeah.
3: All I need is just one good harvest, and then, well, maybe we'll do a little celebrating. That'll fix her up.
4: Yeah. Yeah, I suppose. Well, here's to a good harvest.
3: Jeannie. Hey, Jeannie. Got a surprise for you and the kids. Wonder if she's lying down again. Oh, I knew I'd find you in here, lazy bones. Hey, Jeannie, I want to take you in the... What's the matter?
2: Tired, Ed.
3: You don't look good. Don't look good at all. Maybe I better get Doc Hanley for you, huh?
2: Oh, wait a minute, honey. It's funny. Somehow I've always had a feeling I'd be lying here like this. Talking like this. Telling you sooner or later...
3: What are you talking about, honey?
2: Ed, I'll be leaving you for a while.
3: What? Oh, no. Look here, Jeannie. You just run down, that's all. Doc Hanley will fix you up in a jiffy.
2: Come here, Ed. Sit on the bed.
3: Sure.
2: Now look at me. Do I look scared?
3: No. You don't look scared, but you look kind of...
2: All right, now listen to me. The sheets are in the closet downstairs, and the kids' laundry. You better send it out every week. Mrs. Avery...
3: What are you talking about, Jeannie?
2: Ed, you better start praying for me.
3: Jeannie, darling.
2: Don't leave me alone, Eddie.
3: No.
2: Don't ever leave me alone.
3: Don't worry, I won't.
2: Just keep praying for me and...
3: Jeannie, darling.
2: And Eddie.
3: What?
2: Maybe we'll still take that trip someday, you and me.
3: Oh, sure we will.
2: We'll go first class, huh?
3: Sure will.
2: All the way to Holland to see the tulips and the kids with the wooden shoes.

0: What about it, Doc?
1: As far as I know, and remember, I'm only one doctor. There's nothing much that can be done for Jeannie yet.
0: Okay. I'll get her the best specialist in this country if I have to.
1: You go right ahead. By the way, you can go in and see her now. She's conscious again.
0: Okay. Hello, Jeannie.
2: Hello, Ann.
0: Well, you're looking pretty good, Jeannie. Mm-hmm. Your face. Oh, you're still beautiful, honey.
2: The kids. How are the kids?
0: Good, good, good. Yeah. Listen, Jeannie, I was just talking to Doc Hanley.
2: I know, I think... Ed. It's all right.
0: I'm going to get you the best specialist in the country, honey.
2: Ed.
0: What?
2: I asked you to do something for me once. Remember?
0: Okay, Jeannie. You asked me to pray. Okay, look, I'll get down on my knees right now. Do you really want me to start praying?
2: Not that way, Ed.
0: All right. Now, look, honey, if I have to kidnap a half dozen of the best doctors, I'm going to do it. You're going to get better, you hear me, honey?
2: Mm-hmm.
0: You're going to get better.
2: Yeah.
0: You'll be out of here before you know it.

0: Excuse me for barging in like this, Doc. Just before, what did you find?
1: We're doing everything possible. You'll just have to be patient.
0: Yeah, that's what everybody says. Be patient.
2: Why don't you go home and rest? Get a little sleep.
0: Sleep? No, not now. I can't sleep now.

0: I ask you to do something for me once. Remember?
1: All right, Jeannie, I'll do it for you. Right here in this church, I'll do it for you. Are you listening, God? I don't know the words you're supposed to use, but it's from the bottom of my heart. I'm praying for Jeannie, my wife. I can't lose her, God. Not now. We've got kids, God, 3 kids. We're trying to make a go of it with grapes. You gotta hear me, God. You gotta make Jeannie well. Please, God. I'm asking you from the bottom of my heart.

0: I'm sorry to keep troubling you like this, Doctor, but I had to come over. What's your chances now?
1: Well, I'm sorry. I think you had better be prepared for the worst.
0: You mean there's no chance,
1: huh? She's getting weaker. I'm sorry.
0: I see. That... I understand. Okay, Doctor.
2: What's the matter, Daddy?
0: Nothing.
2: Mom's sick, huh?
0: Yeah.
2: Well, Daddy, why don't you ask God to send Mommy home, huh? You want me to ask God for you? Huh, Daddy?
0: Maybe God's got cotton in his ears, Eddie.
2: Cotton?
0: Yeah. You can't hear so good with cotton in your ears.
2: He can hear me.
0: Is that so?
2: Yep.
0: Well, once he didn't hear you, Eddie.
2: When?
0: Remember when you asked him for that scooter?
2: Yeah, a red scooter.
0: Well, God didn't hear your prayers then, Eddie.
2: Yes, he did. God did hear my prayers.
0: Come on over here. Come on, get up on my knee. Now, what did you say?
2: I said God did hear my prayers.
0: What did he say to you?
2: God said... He said no. Sometimes God says no. Huh, Daddy? What's the matter, Daddy? What's the matter? Huh?
0: Oh. Hello?
3: Is this the residence?
0: Oh, yes, yes, Doctor. What's the news?
3: Well, we wanted to let you know that...
0: Hello, Doctor? Doctor? Operator, I've been cut off. Operator, will you please get me Mercy Hospital? Oh, the line's dead. Look, you stay in the garden with the kids, Eddie. I've got to go to Mom.
4: I asked you to do something for me once. Remember?
0: God, I don't know how to pray to you. I tried, Jeannie, so help me. I tried. You can't die, Jeannie. Not alone, not up there in that room all alone. You can't die on me, Jeannie.
2: Sometimes God says no, huh, Daddy?
0: All right, God, you got me where you want me. Now listen to me. Please, you've got to listen. Sure, I want it, Jeannie. When you love somebody, you don't want to see him die. You want to have him, God. You want to have him close enough to put your arms around. Okay, maybe I did want it. Maybe I did want you to say yes, just like I wanted you to say yes to that first harvest.
2: Sometimes God says no, huh, Daddy?
0: All right, sometimes you say no, too. If that's the way it's going to be, all right, you're the boss. I'm admitting it, you're the boss. Only please listen to me. I don't want Jeannie to die all alone without me. You hear me, God? I can take it, I can take anything. Only don't let it be all alone for Jeannie. I'm asking you, God. Honest, God. I'm asking you. Jeannie.
5: Hello, Eddie.
0: Well, you're not your... You're all right.
5: What's the trouble, Ed?
0: You're smiling at me, Jeannie. And you're looking at me. You're talking to me.
5: I'm really feeling much better today. Come here and put your arms around me. And stop looking like a baby.
0: Oh, darling. Maybe God is saying yes, Jeannie. Maybe he's saying yes.
6: Night tonight is beautiful over California. For the first time in a long time, a tired man sleeps. Resting at last in the shadow of my hand, he sleeps. I might have said no. I have said no to some of my loveliest children, my best beloved. But know this always, Edward. There are times when my refusals are necessary to a plan you cannot understand. The little Eddie, being wiser in his innocence, seems to understand... That storm upon your vineyard, that storm that drew your curse, was a blessing to 1,000 other Edwards. In pasture lands parched by the drought 600 miles to the north. So tragedy, the tragedy today is but the pruning and the preparation of a lovelier tomorrow. Yes, there are times I have said no, as many fathers have said no to their dearest, their best beloved children. But tonight, Edward... Tonight I have said yes. night rest lightly on the tired eyes of the man. And concerning Eddie, 5 years old, listen to him mixing his prayers tonight.
2: Our Father, who art in heaven, the Lord's with thee, and blessed is the fruit, and give us this day our daily bread. Never, amen. And send me a scooter like Stevie's dad.
6: I tell you, I've seen all the beauties of my creation. But there is nothing so beautiful as the small face of a child, the small lips of a child fumbling with a prayer, getting it mixed up, getting it tangled and sweetly muddled with sleep. Listen to him.
2: A red scooter. Oh, God.
6: And all the while, the soft fingers of sleep are smoothing his eyelids, closing them easily.
2: Red scooter. Oh, God.
6: All right, Eddie. It'll be a red scooter. I've willed it, Eddie. A red scooter. Now sleep, Eddie. Sleep.

0: This is Bill Bendix again. We of Family Theater have been proud to present the story of a man and his newfound faith in God. Now, that may sound strange coming from me. Like the hundreds of guests who have appeared on Family Theater, I spend most of my time trying to make people laugh, trying to make them take their minds off themselves. But that isn't enough to make them happy. Sooner or later, people have to stop laughing and start thinking. They have to put their minds on themselves. They have to reflect. Yes, reflect on how each of us is lost unless we have faith and hope in a God to whom we can bring our troubles and pray for help. That's the reason for Family Theater. Just a weekly reminder that all of us, and especially our families, need God and should pray to him. If you've been neglecting prayer, why not start today with your family about you in the circle of your home? Find out for yourself that the family that prays together stays together.
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From Hollywood, Family Theater has brought you Barbara Hale, Richard Widmark, and Rod O'Connor in God and a Red Scooter, with William Bendix as your host. Others in our cast were Michael Chapin, Herb Litton, Michael Hayes, and Stan Waxman. 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Mansfield. 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This is Tony Lofrano expressing the wish of Family Theater that the blessing of God may be upon you and your home, and inviting you to be with us next week at this time when Family Theater will present Claudette Colbert and Robert Ryan in The Lady with the Lamp. 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

0: 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You've just heard an episode of Family Theater, which originally aired Wednesday, September 20th, 1950, 76 years ago today. Its title, God in a Red Scooter. Here's an episode of Family Theater, which originally aired Wednesday, February 29th, 1956. Its title, Mr. Harrison and the Lady Racketeer.
1: Family Theater presents Harold Perry and John Lund.

0: From Hollywood, the Mutual Network, in cooperation with Family Theater, presents Mr. Harrison and the Lady Racketeer, starring Harold Perry. And now, here is your host, John Lund.
1: Thank you, Tony Lafrano. Family Theater's only purpose is to bring to everyone's attention a practice that must become an important part of our lives if we are to win peace for ourselves, peace for our families, and peace for the world. Family Theater urges you to pray together as a family.
0: And now to our transcribed drama, Mr. Harrison and the Lady Racketeer, starring Harold Perry as Bill.

0: Billy boy, didn't you hear the whistle?
1: Hi, Phil.
0: Thought you were going my way tonight.
1: Why, you need a lift?
0: Yeah, afraid so. Car's still in the shop. You going my way?
1: Sure thing. If you don't mind waiting a few minutes.
0: Tucker again?
1: Yeah, that's right.
0: Oh, brother, what now? That CO2 thing, suppose?
1: Who knows?
0: Billy boy, that's a good idea. If Tucker puts the kibosh on that, he's dumber than we think he is, which is pretty dumb.
1: Well, no use Kelly sledding.
2: Harrison?
1: Yes, sir?
2: Come on in here.
1: Well, here goes nothing.
0: Good luck.
1: Thanks. Yes, sir?
2: Mr. Harrison, you have a wife and child, haven't you?
1: Yes, sir.
2: Then you should have some awareness of the meaning of responsibilities, isn't that right?
1: Yes, that's right.
2: They expect certain things from you, financial support, I imagine?
1: Naturally.
2: In order to provide that support, then, it is necessary for you to keep working, isn't it?
1: Yes, sir.
2: Now, you'll forgive me for asking all these questions, but I wanted to get a few things straight in my mind, because I seem to be under a mistaken impression. Perhaps you could correct it for me?
1: I can try, Mr. Tucker.
2: Fine. I'm sure United Automatic Fire Control will appreciate it. Now, first, I am the foreman of what department?
1: Plans and drafting.
2: That's what I thought. And second, you work in what department?
1: Plans and drafting.
2: That's what I thought. You find enough to keep you busy, do you?
1: Oh, yes, sir.
2: Then what do you mean by submitting this idiotic plan for a CO2 primer on an automatic sprinkler?
1: Mr. Tucker, in certain cases, water damage is just as costly...
2: Mr. Harrison, have you been with this company 20 years?
1: No, sir. 9. 9 years next month.
2: Well, until you have been here a while longer, I don't think there is much you can tell me about water damage and fire damage.
1: But, sir, I've checked it through, and that CO2 primer would effectively lower the ignition point...
2: That will be about enough, Harrison. I suppose you are perfectly aware of this, but I regard you as something of a bottleneck in my department.
1: Bottleneck?
2: Bottleneck. Just bordering on being dead wood, and you know what happens to dead wood.
1: Yes, sir.
2: Furthermore, you are slow in your work, and now I know why. You've been spending the company's time on harebrained schemes like this.
1: Mr. Tucker, I did that in my off hours at home.
2: Well, you know what I think of this idea? I'll show you. Oop, there. What do you think of that? Does that give you a rough idea of how I feel about the latest of your ideas? Well, does it?
1: Yes, sir, but...
2: But what?
1: Nothing. Nothing.
2: Now, in the event you should forget again, Harrison, I am the foreman of plans and drafting, not new inventions, and you work in my department. Is that understood?
1: Yes, sir.
2: I am a charitable man, Mr. Harrison, or you would be looking for another job. Your work is second rate, and both of us know you can be replaced with no discomfort to United Automatic Fire Control, don't we?
1: Yes, Mr. Tucker.
2: Don't push my charity anymore, Mr. Harrison. Just do your job. Do you understand?
1: I understand.
2: That will be all, Mr. Harrison.
1: Yes, sir. Good night.
2: Mr. Harrison.
1: Yes, Mr. Tucker?
2: As long as you seem to find time for extra work, I shall expect those Fallbrook plans by Friday.
1: Friday? But they don't have to go to Mr. Morgan till the following Wednesday.
2: Friday, Harrison.
1: Yes, sir. Oh, I'd like to... punch that guy's nose for him. That super...
0: Just through the grinder, didn't he?
1: Hmm? Oh, Phil, I forgot you were waiting for me.
0: You look like you've been shot at.
1: I feel like it.
0: He really gives you a hard time, doesn't he?
1: This time he was pretty easy. Only a couple of minutes. Sometimes he works me over for 5 or 6. Someday, Phil, someday he's going to go too far.
0: Yeah, and you'll pop him one and have to hunt yourself up a new job.
1: Why me? Why is it always my hiding nails to the wall?
0: It's not just you. Once in a while, somebody else gets it, you know?
1: Not as often.
0: Yeah, maybe not. And I think I know why.
1: What?
0: Look at it this way. What's Tucker got?
1: What do you mean, what's he got?
0: So he's the foreman. But aside from that, he hasn't got a thing. He hasn't got a wife and kid like you have.
1: So that makes him mad? What am I supposed to do? Toss my wife and daughter away just to get in his good graces?
0: Look, I'm not defending him. I'm just telling you what I think. He's a small, envious man. And like most small, envious people, he dislikes people who have something he hasn't. And there's something else. I must sound like the office psychologist.
1: Go on, Phil.
0: You got something else he hasn't got, and that's what he's really afraid of.
1: What's that?
0: Imagination.
1: Imagination?
0: That's right. Automatic sprinkling systems, built-in fire-controlling devices, these are pretty imaginative things. They're great. But there's room for improvement.
1: There's room for improvement in everything.
0: Right as rain, Billy boy. But fire-controlling devices like ours are only a few decades old. So the improvements come faster. And the guys who do the improving are the ones who move ahead the fastest.
1: Are you trying to say that Tucker's afraid I'll cop his job?
0: That's about it.
1: That's a laugh.
0: Is it?
1: Well, now, what could I do?
0: You could handle it better, and except for one thing, you'd probably get it.
1: What one thing?
0: You're afraid of him.
1: Yeah, you're right about that.
0: Well, why?
1: Why? I'm a very specialized draftsman. There aren't many openings for my specialty, Phil. I can't afford not to be afraid of Tucker.
0: Well, maybe someday, Billy Boy.
1: Yeah, maybe someday. But I'll tell you one thing. If Tucker thinks I'm going to do any work at home, he's crazy. I won't even think about this job at home from this moment on.
0: Not for the next few days you won't. Bet you won't have time.
1: Hmm?
0: Your aunt.
1: What aunt?
0: Well, didn't I tell you? Your wife called before you got back from lunch. Oh, sure. I didn't tell you.
1: My wife called? Well, it's the first I've heard.
0: Yeah, I must be getting old.
1: So you're getting old. Now, what's this about an aunt?
0: Your wife said your aunt had come to spend a few days. She sounded kind of excited about it.
1: Well, I can imagine.
0: Yeah, I can't see how I could have forgotten it.
1: Anything else?
0: No, that's about all. Some talk about her arriving in a ritzy car, dripping with furs on the long green. She was excited, all right.
1: Did she say what this aunt's name is?
0: Velma or something like that. Well, you ought to know how many rich aunts you got.
1: Phil, I haven't got any aunts at all.

0: Well, I'm really not surprised you haven't heard of me. Oh, that really is a lovely dress, my dear.
1: Thank you.
0: Looks like it's right out of one of those exclusive shops.
1: Oh, no, this old thing.
0: Well, it doesn't look the least
2: bit old.
0: Ladies,
2: ladies, please, I still haven't...
3: Here's the coffee. Oh, Rita, darling, will you move the flowers off the coffee table so I can put this tray down?
1: Sure thing.
0: Smells good. Nothing like a good cup of coffee to settle a meal. Tamps down the food, you might say.
2: Please, everybody sit down. I've got to get this thing straight. All through dinner, we've talked about dresses, the Alaskan salmon canneries, my mother and father's courtship. In fact, everything except you, Mrs. Jorgensen.
0: Call me Aunt Thelma.
2: That's what I want to talk about.
3: But Bill, Aunt Thelma, and I went through all that this afternoon.
1: Sure we did, about the scandal.
2: Rita.
1: I'm sorry.
2: You all went through it, but I didn't. Mrs. Jorgensen, since you're supposed to be my aunt...
3: Supposed to be?
2: Helen, don't you think I would have heard about it if I had an aunt?
1: You couldn't because of the scandal, Daddy.
2: Rita, if it's all the same with you, I'd just as soon hear the story from Mrs... from your aunt. And I use the word advisedly. I'm sure you understand, Mrs. Jorgensen.
0: More than you know, Billy. More than you know. And I'll be happy to tell you anything you want.
3: Bill, after all...
0: He's right, Helen. You married yourself a smart man, one of the brightest pennies ever turned up in the family. And he got that way asking questions, right? Right.
2: Mrs. Jorgensen, why haven't I ever heard of you?
0: Well, it's a long story, but I'll give it to you short version. We'll have plenty of time to go over it in the next few days. You see, I'm the black sheep of the family, the skeleton in the family closet.
2: Go on.
0: Shortly after your parents, God rest their souls, were married, I don't suppose you remember your paternal grandfather.
2: I heard he was a hard man, but I can't say that I remember it.
0: A very hard man. Good enough in his way, but stiff and stubborn. Well, as I was saying, shortly after your folk were married, I chanced to meet Mr. Jorgensen.
1: Boy, wait till you hear about him. He was a gambler.
2: Please, my dear.
0: A good man. A little mixed up when I met him, but a good man.
1: And they fell madly in love, didn't you, Aunt Thelma?
0: Oh, we did. Oh, your grandfather raised a terrible ruckus. Told me he'd disinherit me rather than have a professional gambler in the family.
1: But they were married anyhow and lived happily ever after.
3: Aunt Thelma, tell it, darling.
0: That's right. We were married. Your grandfather took it pretty hard. He did disinherit me, and he vowed that never again would my name be mentioned by any member of the family.
2: Just because you married a gambler?
0: No, he was a hard man, your grandfather.
2: Yeah, he must have been.
0: Well, Mr. Jorgensen and I moved to Alaska, where in the course of a friendly game one evening, Mr. Jorgensen chanced to get himself shot through the hand while dealing some cards.
3: Oh.
0: Naturally, that ended our gambling days, and we were forced to go into another kind of business.
2: Judging from appearances, you did quite well.
0: Well, what with one thing and another, we did manage to put a little by.
1: Tell him how much, Aunt Thelma.
2: Look, my dear, you don't ask questions like that.
0: Oh, it's all right. I don't mind.
2: Oh? Well, then, how much did you put by?
0: Last accounting, I believe it was around 23 million bucks.
2: 23 million?
0: Oh, but money won't buy everything. And since Mr. Jorgensen passed away, I've had a yen to see some of my own kin. Spend a little time with you, and of course I'll pay my own way.
3: Oh, no, you won't. You're our guest. We won't hear of it, will we, Bill?
2: $23 million.
0: I wonder if I might use your phone.
1: Sure,
3: of course. It's in the den. Oh, Rita, darling, show your Aunt Thelma to the telephone. Bill and I are going to reheat this coffee.
1: Right this way, Aunt Thelma. Are you going to call Alaska?
0: Oh, my, no. Just a business acquaintance here in town.
1: Here's the phone, and the phone books are under the table.
0: Thank you, dear.
1: You want me to dial it for you?
0: Oh, that's all right. I can do it.
1: Aunt Thelma?
0: Yeah?
1: You'll have to pardon Daddy. He's not usually like that. I think he's having trouble at the office. I think that's what it is.
0: Oh, that's all right, dear.
1: If you need anything, just call.
0: Thank you. Oh, Rita.
1: Yes?
0: Is there an extension phone?
1: No, that's the only one.
0: Oh, thank you. Well, you'll close the door like a good girl, won't you?
1: Yes, sir.
0: Hello? Oh, hello, Earl. Thelma. I'm in. Nah, nobody suspects a thing. Well, my nephew isn't quite sure. Oh, but then I think he's just been seeing too much of Racket Squad. What about the fares? Sure, I'll take them back to the store tomorrow. I'll just tell the family I'm putting them in storage. Now, you know what you're supposed to mail to the house each week. That's right. 4 or 5 copies of Wall Street Journal, Shipper's Report, and at least 2 of those envelopes with the important-looking letterhead. How's that? No, no. Don't worry about running out. It shouldn't take more than a month. Sure, it's a gamble, but I think it'll pay off. Remember, I've been figuring the angles on this deal for 12 long years, and I studied this family till I know it better than my own. Oh, they'll be eating out of my hand in 2 weeks. Don't worry about a thing, Earl. I'll have this guy paying for the rest of his life. At last, I found the foolproof racket.

0: That you, Bill?
1: Yeah, honey, I'm home. Oh, hello, Aunt Thelma.
2: Hello, Bill.
0: How do you like these, honey?
1: Nice. What are they?
0: Well, they're going to be new drapes.
2: When I was downtown, saw the material in the window and just couldn't pass it up.
0: We've been sewing up a storm all afternoon. Yeah. Oh, is that the mail you have in your hand?
1: Hmm? Oh, yeah. All for you, Aunt Thelma.
2: Anything that looks important?
1: Well, let's see. Wall Street Journal, Alaskan Title and Trust Company, and the Merchants Bank of Greater Manhattan. Looks like it might be a check.
2: Just put it on the side table, will you?
1: What? Aren't you even going... There's a phone.
0: Oh, Rita will get it for you.
3: Hello?
2: You look all in, Bill.
1: Oh, yeah, I am. Tucker's giving me a hard time again.
3: Will you wait a minute? I'll go see. Dad, guess who's on the phone?
1: Who?
3: That old Mr. Tucker.
1: Oh, no, not at home, too.
2: Speak up to him, Bill.
1: Sure, I will. Hello? Yes, sir? Tomorrow morning. But, Mr. Tucker, that would mean... Well, yes, of course I do. I'll try, but I don't even know if it's possible, sir. All right. All right. Yes, goodbye.
2: Not good, huh?
1: Hmm? No. Didn't see you there, Thelma.
2: I followed you in to find out what was going on.
1: Well, that's frank.
2: Tucker gave you time of it?
1: Yeah, gave me an impossible project to finish by tomorrow morning.
2: Sit down, Bill.
1: Hmm?
2: I want to talk to you.
1: Okay.
2: Mind if I close this door?
1: Be my guest. I suppose you're going to ask me why I don't stand up to Tucker.
2: Nuts. I know why you don't stand up to him. You think you'll lose your job.
1: Not exactly correct. I know I'd lose my job.
2: He's only a foreman, isn't he? He didn't hire you.
1: No. Wilbur Morgan hired me.
2: And Wilbur Morgan's number one, top guy.
1: You know, once in a while you use very strange terminology.
2: Well, am I right?
1: Yeah, you're right. But what if he is?
2: Wouldn't he have to do the firing?
1: I don't think it would work quite that way.
2: Listen, Bill. Since I've been here, 2 weeks today, I've had a chance to read the articles you've done on that trade paper. What do you call it? Pacific Fireman, is
1: mm-hmm.
2: it? I've looked over the plans you've drawn up for fire control apparatus.
1: You mean you've been through my desk?
2: Well, you don't make $23 million without keeping your eyes open.
1: Yes, that may be true, but still I...
2: Can it, will you? If Tucker tries to fire you, you can demand to take it to Morgan. Storm his office if you have to.
1: Yeah, that would do it for sure.
2: Well, after seeing what you can do, I believe you could hold your own against anybody. I've read a little bit about Morgan, too. And from what I've read, he's a reasonable man.
1: Yes, to a point, I suppose. But if I burst into his office...
2: You wouldn't lose a thing. And if you take those plans with you, I'll bet you gain a whole lot. Maybe even your own department.
1: Oh, now I know you're out of your head.
2: They're good plans, and it would take a new department to develop them. Right? Right.
1: That's true enough.
2: Why don't you give it a try?
1: Helen and Rita, that's why I don't give it a try. It all comes back to this, Thelma. I can't afford to even risk getting fired.
2: Oh, I thought you'd say that. And I figured that angle, too. Now, how much would you say that company's worth?
1: Worth? Oh, $4 or $5 million, I suppose.
2: Good business?
1: A fine business.
2: Good enough for me. If you're fired, I'll buy United Automatic Fire Control and hire you back.
1: You what?
2: Well, when you've got $23 million, $4 or $5 isn't much of a gamble. Besides, it sounds like it might be fun.
1: Oh, brother, I gotta think this one over.
2: Why? The way it looks to me, you don't stand to lose a thing.
1: I'll do it. Yes, sir, I'll do it.
2: Good boy.
1: And you know something? I think I'm going to enjoy this.
4: Billy boy, wait for me.
1: Bill, you're late for work.
4: Yeah, and I might say the same about you.
1: Yeah, but I mean to be.
4: You mean to be? Brave.
1: You haven't seen anything yet.
4: Hey, I got a couple of extra excuses if you want one.
1: I don't.
4: Well, I wish you luck.
1: You want to see some fireworks, don't get too far away.
4: Fireworks? What are you talking about?
5: Mr. Harrison, you are late.
1: Mr. Tucker, what are you going to do about it?
4: Hey, Bill, what's the matter with you?
5: What did you say?
1: I said, what are you going to do about it?
5: That work I gave you last night take a little more time, did it?
1: I didn't get around to it.
5: You didn't get around to it.
6: Mr. Harrison, I should like to get a few things straight in my mind.
7: Well, fine. I'll help you. It's about time somebody helped you straighten out that goat's nest you call a mind.
6: Harrison, you better get to your desk before I lose my temper.
7: Get to my desk? Did you say get to my desk? I thought you always wanted an excuse to fire me. Well, I'm giving it to you. And you know why? Because I don't care whether I lose my job or not. And something else. I've been waiting for years to tell you what I think of you and your methods.
6: That will be enough. I will accept your resignation.
7: I didn't offer it.
6: Oh, well...
7: Everybody in the department feels the very same way I do. We don't like your jump or out you go policy. And I intend to bring it out in the open by forcing your hand.
6: Well, now, Harrison, there's no use getting emotional about this.
7: Well, why don't you fire me?
6: Well, now, as a matter of fact, Harrison, I never had any intention of firing you. Every department head has to exercise his own kind of discipline, you know.
7: So you keep me worrying about my job for years.
6: Well,
7: Mr. Tucker, you're a small man. You're emotionally, mentally, and for my money, spiritually poverty-stricken.
6: Get your things, Harrison. You are through. Get out.
7: No, no, Mr. Tucker. Not that easily. Wilbur Morgan's the man who did the hiring. He's got to do the firing.
6: I'll have you blackballed in the entire industry.
7: Let's go see Mr. Morgan.
6: All right, have it your own way. You people, what are you all gawking at? Get back to your work at once. You are through in this business, Mr. Harrison. I suppose you know.
7: Not yet, I'm not.
6: Miss Bevins, I'd like to see Mr. Morgan. Is he alone?
8: I believe he is, Mr. Tucker. But the meeting of the department heads isn't for another hour.

0: Where is she? Where is that old double crosser?
1: Oh, dear, you won't be in the office so soon.
0: You are.
2: That's right. Here I am.
0: That was a terrible thing to do.
2: Did you get what you wanted?
0: Yes, but no thanks to you.
2: How much of a raise?
0: Now listen to me.
1: Oh, Bill, you got a raise?
2: How much of a raise?
0: I'm afraid to think about it.
1: Oh, you can't do this to me. How much? Well, how much?
0: $25,000 a year plus royalties.
1: $25,000 a year?
0: Plus royalties.
1: Oh, I'd better sit down.
0: But when I think of how close I came... Aunt Thelma, did you have to send that note when you did?
2: Yep, I did. Standing on my shoulders wouldn't make you any taller. A man never gets taller than when he's standing on his own 2 feet.
0: That's a very pretty platitude, but
2: I had to send you the message when I did to give you time to back out. Now, if you don't like my platitude...
0: What made you change your mind?
2: I didn't change my mind. Here, Bill, this is for you.
0: What's this?
2: My bill.
0: For what?
2: Read it.
0: For services rendered, I, Bill Harrison, agree to pay Mrs. Thelma Jorgensen $100 a week for the rest of her natural life. Who? What's this? What services?
2: I helped you make a man of yourself, didn't I?
0: But what will $100 a week mean to you? While to me, it'll...
2: Well, you forget about your raise.
0: Yeah, but...
2: But nothing. You ask what it would mean to me. I'll tell you. It can mean security, that's what. Security.
1: But $23
2: million... I don't have $23 million. Everything I got is borrowed except the clothes I'm wearing.
1: What?
2: And you know how I paid for them? Well, I'll tell you. Working in a prison laundry. That's how.
1: A prison laundry?
2: Yeah, that's right, a prison. And I'm not your aunt. Why, I was in stir for 12 long years for working confidence games. For 10 of those years, I worked on this. A foolproof racket. Foolproof. Because there's nothing illegal about it.
0: Believe me, I don't understand.
2: I'll lay it out for you. The world is full of bright young men. Right? Right. And a good number of them will never go anywhere because they think they can't afford to take a chance. What? Right. So all I have to do is pick the right man and make him think he can afford the chance. Cut myself in on the profits and I've got it made.
0: But tell me, why me?
2: Oh, you were an easy mark. You published a few articles so I got to know you and a little about you. No living relatives? That made it safe. You worked for an outfit I could check up on. Why, a lot of things.
0: But what if you'd been wrong?
2: I took a month to look you over. You learn a lot about character in the confidence games. If I thought it wouldn't work, I'd have pulled out and still been ahead for the board and room. Smart? Besides, well, I got to worrying about the setup. So I wrote Morgan and asked him if he'd be interested in seeing plans like the ones you had. He wrote that he would. Oh, it was in the bag of snap.
1: Why didn't you just tell Bill that? Oh, really, Aunt Thelma?
0: Oh, no, honey, the service is rendered.
2: That's right. Fixing it up so he can be his own man again. Kind of fixes it so I'm earning my pay.
0: And you'll get it, too.
2: Shoot, Bill. Oh, I knew that. Well, now that I'm financially independent and nobody's aunt, have you kids given thought to taking in a roomer?
0: I think it can be arranged, don't you, Helen?
1: Well, in our new income bracket, I don't know that it would be proper, but... Well, I'm sure we'll always have room for dear Aunt Thelma.
0: Right.

This is John Lund again. The other day when I was supposed to meet a movie producer friend of mine for lunch, I happened to arrive early. I went into his office right in the middle of a story conference he was having with two of his writers. They were outlining a very spiritual scene, the crucifixion of Christ on Calvary. In that conference, I got quite a shock. These two writers were talking about this scene, about the way that you and I might rehash a prize fight. The language was blunt, to say the least. But when the conference was over and the producer and I were having our lunch, I said to him, "Say, isn't that a kind of a strange way of dealing with something spiritual?" Sounded to me like they were getting very familiar with it. He shook his head. I thought his answer was pretty good. He said, "They've got to try to understand how the soldiers felt when they pushed Christ toward Calvary. And if they can, try to understand how Christ felt being pushed."

0: If they're going to make the picture look real, they've got to get close to the subject matter. They've got to be familiar with it to make it good. Well, that really applies to us too, you know. We should have reverence for the things of God, but we should make them familiar too. We remember that God is infinite and all-powerful, but we must also think of him in intimate terms, as our Heavenly Father. That kind of familiarity doesn't breed contempt. It breeds love. We should always remember that God wants us to be close to him, that he's even asked us to bring our needs and desires to him through prayer. 10 minutes a day devoted to prayer will bring us closer to him and gain for us some of the blessings that could only come from an infinitely powerful God, who, thank God, we can approach simply as our Father. And when you pray, pray together as a family. For the family that prays together stays together.
1: More things are wrought by prayer than this world dreams of.

From Hollywood, Family Theater has brought you transcribed Mr. Harrison and the Lady Racketeer, starring Harold Perry. John Lund was your host. Others in our cast were Herb Vigran, Molly Bear, Marjorie Bennett, Gigi Pearson, and Gayan Kelly. The script was written and directed for Family Theater by Robert Hugh O'Sullivan, with music composed and conducted by Harry Zimmerman. 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To them and to you, our humble thanks. This is Tony Lofrano expressing the wish of Family Theater that the blessing of God may be upon you and your home, and inviting you to be with us next week when Family Theater will present The Seventh Son, starring Ricardo Montalban. Bing Crosby will be your host. Join us, won't you?

0: 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Here's an episode of Gunsmoke, which originally aired Monday, September 20th, 1954, 72 years ago today. Its title, The F.U.A.
1: 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Chesterfield Regular. Around Dodge City and in the territory on West, there's just one way to handle the killers and the spoilers, and that's with a U.S. Marshal and the smell of gun smoke.

0: Gunsmoke, starring William Conrad. A transcribed story of the violence that moved west with young America. And the story of a man who moved with it.
1: I'm that man, Matt Dillon, United States Marshal. The first man they look for and the last they want to meet. It's a chancy job, and it makes a man watchful and a little lonely.

0: Mr. Dillon.
1: Hello, Chester.
0: I sure am glad you're back.
1: I've only been gone a couple of hours.
0: Well, that's all it takes, a couple of hours. Oney Becker's been shot.
1: Huh? Oney Becker?
0: You know him, that little sodbuster lives out near Clear Spring.
1: Oh, yeah.
0: He's up at docks. You want to see him?
1: Yeah. Well, tell me about it, Chester.
0: Well, sir, all I know is he was gambling this morning over at the Texas Trail. He left there a little afternoon, and then some fellas found him laying in an alley with a bullet in him.
1: Well, can he talk?
0: No, sir. He's been unconscious the whole time. But Doc's working on him in here.
2: Oh, hello, Matt.
1: How is he, Doc?
2: He's dead, Matt. About 10 minutes ago.
1: Ernie Becker. Now, who'd have shot a harmless little man like that?
2: Harmless is right. He didn't even have a pocket knife on him. And besides, he was shot in the back.
0: Maybe it was an accident of some kind.
2: Accident? Chester, I once tried to save a man who'd pulled a scythe across the back of his neck by accident. Yes, and I remember a boy who fell between the slats of a fence and got hung. But I never heard of a man shooting himself in the back by accident.
0: Well, I meant maybe somebody else done
2: it. Of course somebody else did it.
0: I know that. I meant by mistake.
2: Oh, Chester. Chester, are you sure you've been keeping your hat on when you're walking around in the sun?
0: Oh, you're just mad because Oney Becker died on you,
2: Doc. There was nothing I could do to save him. He bled to death. Inside.
1: Oh, you did what you could, Doc.
2: Yes, well, I think I did.
1: Did Arne say anything? Anything at all?
2: No, Matt, he never even opened his eyes.
1: Well, he was shot in the back, so it wasn't anybody he was fighting with.
0: Well, I don't know, Mr. Dillon. Only was fighting, or at least having an argument over a card this morning with that gambler, what's his name, Al Clovis, over at the Texas Trail.
1: He was. Well, why didn't you say so before, Chester?
2: Well, I never heard of this Al Clovis.
1: Oh, he's only been here about a week, Doc. Chester, you wait here. I'm going over the Texas Trail.

0: Oh, is that you? Oh, hello, Marshal.
1: Hello, John.
2: Looking for somebody, Matt?
1: Oh, hiya, Kitty. Is Al Clovis here?
2: I was wondering when you'd get around to him.
1: What do you mean?
2: I heard about... And Al Clovis threatened him this noon just before Only went out and got shot. Almost seemed like Al was trying to start a fight with him, Matt.
1: Where was Clovis when it happened, Kitty?
2: He wasn't in here.
1: Kitty, you know Al Clovis better than I do. Would you say he's the kind of a man who would murder Odie Becker because of an argument over cards, you know, shoot him in the back?
2: I don't know him that well, Matt.
1: Yeah, well, maybe he had another reason to kill him, if he did it.
2: Shooting little Oney Becker's like shooting a pet deer. Makes about as much sense.
1: Yeah, but usually when a man gets murdered, there's a reason of some kind for it.
2: You mean it'd take more than plain anger to follow a man down an alley and shoot him in the back?
1: Well, ordinarily it would.
2: Al Clovis must have wanted Oney dead for some special reason, Matt. Maybe Oney had something on him.
1: Yeah, maybe.
2: He was in here a while ago, but he left.
1: Well, I'll find him.
2: He might be at the depot, Matt.
1: What? At the depot?
2: He said something about going to St. Louis. Now everything's been taken care of here. I didn't know what he meant at the time, but he said it loud, and I know the train leaves at 4:30.
1: 4:30? That's about that now, isn't it?
2: Well, maybe he said it just to throw you off his trail.
1: Yeah, well, I'll find out. I'll see you later, Kitty.
2: Better hurry, Matt.

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1: In regular.

0: One more car to go, Mr. Dillon. If Al Clovis ain't in there, he ain't on this train.
1: Well, he might have fooled us after all, Chester.
0: Yes, sir. He could be riding west while we're heading east. We'll never find him if he is.
1: Well, let's take a look into this car before we walk in, huh?
0: Yes, sir. Well, I sure don't see him. Not in there, I don't.
1: Yeah. Yeah, unless that's him down there, lying back with his hat pulled over his face.
0: Well, it could be.
1: Well, it better be. Now, come on.
0: Okay, sir.
1: Hey, wake up, mister. Come on, wake up.
2: Quit bothering me, will you?
3: What do you want,
2: Marshal Dillon. What are you doing here?
1: Keep your hands on your knees, Clovis. Tight.
2: Well, what's this all about, Marshal?
1: You carrying a gun?
2: Why should I carry a gun?
1: Stand up, Clovis. Come on, stand up.
2: Okay. What for?
1: All right, search him, Chester.
4: Yes, sir.
1: No, keep to one side of him, out of my way.
0: Don't you try nothing, Clovis.
2: Why should I? I told you I wasn't armed.
0: No, ain't nothing on him.
1: All right. Okay, you can sit down, Clovis.
2: I don't understand this, Marshal. What are you looking for?
1: I'm looking for the man who murdered Oney Becker this afternoon.
2: You mean you followed me and got on this train because you thought I killed Oney?
1: It's about 100 miles to Great Bend, Clovis. We'll get off there and take tomorrow's train back to Dodge.
2: Oh, you're making a big mistake, Marshal. While you're riding up and down on this railroad, whoever did kill Oney Becker's leaving the country for good. You'll never catch him now.
1: What you're trying to say is that you don't admit killing him yourself, isn't it?
2: I'm not a murderer, Marshal.
1: No, we'll see.
2: Oh, I know what you're thinking. You heard Oney and I had a little argument this morning.
1: Didn't you?
2: Sure. That doesn't prove anything. I argue with lots of men.
1: You threatened to kill him.
2: Ah, that was just to scare him. He was being kind of stubborn about it all. You know what those farmers are like. I suppose it takes a stubborn man to grow potatoes.
1: Well, if you're so innocent, why did you announce everything had been taken care of and that you were going to St. Louis?
2: Did I say that, Marshal?
1: You know, Clovis, I can always kick you in the head and take you back to Dodge in a sack. Now, why did you run?
2: I'm not running. There's no reason why I should. That's the truth, Marshal.
1: Where were you when Oney Becker was killed?
2: I was wondering when you'd ask me that.
1: I suppose you got an alibi.
2: You know Mr. Botkin, don't you, Marshal?
1: I ought to. Botkin's run the Dodge Bank ever since it was an old whiskey barrel.
2: Well, I was with him in his office at the bank, Marshal. I suppose you'll take his word for it.
1: Yeah, sure I will.
2: Well, we were discussing the money I placed in the bank when I arrived in Dodge a week ago. $5,000, Marshal. Mr. Botkin is going to transfer it to St. Louis for me.
1: Chester.
0: Yes, sir?
1: Go up and tell the engineer to stop the train at Jane's Crossing.
0: Stop the train?
1: There's a ranch about a mile from there where we can borrow some horses.
2: Well, I thought you said we were spending the night at Great Bend, Marshal.
1: I changed my mind, Clovis. Your story doesn't make much sense, and I want to get back to Dodge and find out why.

0: It must be about midnight.
1: Sure is, and I'm tired. Haven't been on a horse in years.
0: Oh, well, why didn't you say so, Clovis? We'd have borrowed a wagon for you.
2: Never mind, Chester. Now, you take him on down to the jail and lock him up, huh? I'm going to stop here at Mr. Botkin's house. His light's still on.
1: Want me to go in with you, Marshal?
2: I'll let you know what he has to say, Clovis. I'll be along in a little while, Chester.
0: All right, sir.

0: is it?
1: Matt Dillon, Mr. Barker.
0: Oh. Well, Marshal, come in. Come in.
1: I wouldn't have bothered you this late, Mr. Botkin, but I saw your light was on, and I figured you were still up.
0: Up? Of course I'm up. How could I sleep tonight?
1: Why? What's wrong?
0: Where have you been, Marshal? The whole town of Dodge has been looking for you. Fine time for you to be up riding off somewhere, I must say.
1: Well, tell me what happened.
0: What happened? Don't you know even yet? What are you doing here at my house?
1: Well, if you'll calm down, I'll tell you.
0: You tell me, I'd better tell you, Marshal. Well, you're out gallivanting around in the prairie somewheres. My bank was held up.
1: What?
0: About 5 o'clock, just as we were closing. 3 men that got away with over $25,000. Every cent of cash I had in that vault, Marshal.
1: Well, didn't anybody try to follow them?
0: No, they tied me and them cashiers up so tight they were miles out of town before we could get loose. There was a few men saw them leave, but they were afraid to do anything about it. And, of course, the United States Marshal, he wasn't even in town.
1: Did you get a look at them?
0: No. No, they were masked. Nobody I've found can even identify their horses. They're just gone, Marshal. With $25,000.
1: Look, Mr. Botkin, I came here to ask you a question. It might have something to do with your bank being robbed.
0: Oh? Well, what is it?
1: Was Al Clovis with you in your office about noon today?
0: Clovis? Yes, he was for a couple of hours. Why?
1: He had some money on deposit?
0: Yeah, at $5,000 cash. Of course, that's gone, too. That's part of the money they took. I'm afraid Clovis is broke now. Along with me and a lot of other people.
1: Well, maybe he isn't as broke as you think.
0: Oh, he's broke. Unless you can get that money back, Marshal.
1: Look, I got an idea. I might find it for you, Mr. Barkin. And it won't take very long, either.

0: Well, I got Clovis all locked up, Mr. Dillon. He won't be taking no more trains for a while.
1: Good.
0: What'd you find out from Mr. Botkin?
1: And I'll tell you and Clovis at the same time, Chester.
0: Well, he's right in the first cell.
2: Well, Marshal, come to turn me loose?
1: Mr. Botkin says your alibi is good, Clovis.
2: If you'd have believed me in the first place, you'd have saved us all a lot of trouble.
1: Yeah.
2: Well, let me out. I don't want to spend the night here.
1: You better get used to it, Clovis. You're going to be spending a lot of nights in here.
2: What?
1: At least a month or two of them.
2: No. You can't keep me here, Marshal. It's illegal.
1: Is it?
2: Of course it is.
1: Well, maybe you know more about the law than I do, Clovis, but I run this jail, and you're going to stay here a long time. And what's more, I'm going to tell the whole town where you are. Come on, Chester.
3: Marshal, I demand to be released at once. Now come back here. It'll cost you your job if you keep me here.
1: Shut the door, Chester.
3: Marshal, you can't do this. Marshal!
0: You really gonna keep him locked up, Mr. Dillon?
1: I am.
0: But he ain't done nothing. I mean, if Mr. Botkin said he is with him...
1: Well, Clovis didn't call any Becker, if that's what you mean.
0: Well, then why don't you turn him loose?
1: Chester, the bank was robbed of $25,000 today.
0: It was?
1: Yeah, just after we got on the train. Looks to me like Oney Becker was murdered just to get me to follow Al Clovis out of town.
0: Well...
1: We'll find out in a few minutes. I don't think Clovis can stand the idea of sitting in jail while his partners ride off with all that money.
0: You mean he was supposed to get out of here and meet them as soon as his alibi was made good, huh?
1: That's the only way it makes sense to me.
3: Marshal! Marshal Dillon!
1: Well, it didn't take as long as I thought. Come on.
3: Marshal, I... got to talk to you.
1: All right. Go ahead.
2: You really going to keep me in jail here? You mean that?
1: That's all you wanted? Don't bother me again.
3: No, don't go, Marshal.
1: What do you want, then? It's late, Clovis. I want to get to bed.
2: Marshal, I'll make you a deal.
1: About what?
2: If I help you get back whatever was stolen from the bank today, can I keep my $5,000 out of it?
1: How did you know the bank was robbed, Clovis?
2: You're smart, Marshal. I can tell you got this all figured, holding me in jail and all. But I'm smart, too.
1: Are you?
2: Smart enough to know you need me as much as I need you. You'll never find those men without me, Marshal. But I can take you to where they are, and I'll identify them for you.
1: Why?
2: All I want out of it is my $5,000. Now, that's mine. You can do what you like with the rest.
1: The court will have to decide about your $5,000, not me.
2: Will you think there's a chance I might get it?
1: Well, I don't know. But you're a gambler, aren't you?
2: It'll help my showing you where they are, won't it?
1: Yeah, it'll help.
2: Okay. I'm supposed to meet them tonight or early tomorrow, Marshal. They won't wait longer than that.
1: All right, who are they, Clovis?
2: They're not friends of mine, Marshal. I never saw them before 2 weeks ago in St. Louis. And they're all hiding behind summer names.
1: Yeah. How far's the way to meeting place?
2: Hey, it's an old cabin, about 20 miles from here.
1: Are they there now?
2: Nobody stopped them here, did they?
1: No. Thanks to you.
2: But I'm helping you now, Marshal.
1: If I find your partners, you are. Chester, go get our horses.
0: We going out there tonight, Mr. Dillon?
1: Would you rather try it in broad daylight, Chester?
0: No, sir.

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0: You sure you can find this cabin, Clovis?
1: I made the ride out here one night just to be sure.
2: I swear I can't hardly see nothing. I wish that moon wasn't all scudded up with cloud.
0: Chester, you still don't understand that if you can see them, they can see you.
2: That's right. I know. You're right, Mr. Dillon. It sure looks like rain, though.
1: We're almost there.
2: Good.
1: Marshal.
0: Yeah.
1: How are you going to take them? Three men.
0: What's the matter, Clovis? You getting scared?
1: You know what they'll... what they'll do to me if you don't take them, Marshal.
0: Like I said, you're a gambler, aren't you?
1: Hey, look, why don't you give me a gun? I'll help you.
0: We'll manage.
1: You can trust me, Marshal. I'm on your side now.
0: Clovis, I wouldn't trust a man like you if you were in church praying.
1: Wait. Somewhere over there. Yeah. There it is. A little clump of elder. The cabin's in there, huh? You see the light?
0: Yeah. Are you sure that's it?
1: Of course I am.
0: Okay, let's get out. Chester, I'm going to go up on foot and have a look. You stay here with Clovis.
2: Okay, Chief.
1: What if they hear him and come out and shoot him?
2: Mr. Dillon ain't exactly green at this game, Clovis.
1: They wouldn't kill me. They'd burn me or something first.
2: Can't blame them much.
1: Wish I'd stayed in jail. Wished I'd let them keep the money. Something's sure to go wrong here. Unless maybe I outsmart them.
2: You ain't gonna outsmart nobody, Clovis, so forget about it.
1: Okay.
2: I declare I never seen a darker night than this is.
1: No. Neither did I. Get off.
2: What's the matter?
1: It's my horse. He's standing on my foot.
2: We'll push him off.
1: I can't. Now help me, Chester.
2: No, for pity's sake.
1: Come on. Ow.
2: Move him. That's all you gotta do.
1: Back.
2: Here, what are you doing? Clovis?
1: I got your gun, Chester. Now shut up. Don't move.
2: But you give
1: shut
2: me
1: up,
2: that
1: I said.
2: Gun.
1: That's better. Hey, what's that?
2: Thunder, Clovis. You'll be hearing a different kind when Mr. Dillon gets back here.
1: He's not coming back here. We're going to him. And if he shoots anybody, it'll be you, because you're going to be right in front of me. Like this. All right. Start walking, Chester. Go on. That's far enough. Stop here. We'll pick up the marshal now and go on to the cabin. Now call him and tell him how you're fixed. Go on and call him.
2: Mr. Dillon? Mr. Dillon? He ain't nowhere around
1: yes,
2: here.
1: Yes, he is. Tell him. Go on.
2: Clovis got my gun, Mr. Dillon.
1: Tell him if he doesn't walk over here with his hands up, I'll shoot you.
2: He's going to take us both to the cabin, Mr. Dillon. He says he'll shoot me.
1: You heard him, Marshal. And I'll kill him, sure, if you try anything.
2: He ain't close enough. I tell you, he's probably clear up there at the cabin.
1: Okay. Okay, start walking, Chester. Straight ahead. Once I get you inside the cabin, he'll have to give up. Unless he wants you dead.
0: You hurt, Chester?
2: No, sir. His gun just went off when you hit him.
0: All right, get the gun quick. Come on.
2: I got it, Mr. Dillon.
0: All right, let's get up to that cabin. They know we're out here now.
2: Oh, they're getting away, Mr. Dillon. They're gone.
0: Yeah.
2: Oh, my goodness. I I just don't know what to say.
0: Then don't say anything. Let's try to find our horses. We'll get Clovis later.
2: We'll never find them horses in the dark this way.
0: Rain. Well, that's it. There won't be a track left now. Well, there go three killers and $25,000.
2: Mr. Dillon, I just feel awful about this.
0: How'd he get your gun away from you anyway?
2: Well, see, he said his horse was standing on his foot, so I...
0: So you walked up and let him pull your gun right out of the holster, huh?
2: Yes, sir, that's about the way it happened. Mr. Dillon, you should have let him take me into that cabin. They'd have killed me, but you could have caught them. They wouldn't have got away like they did.
0: Yeah, I know. I was close enough to hear what Clovis said.
2: Well, then why'd you save me? Everything would have been okay.
0: Oh, yeah. Everything would have been okay. Almost everything, Chester. Well, let's just don't stand here in the rain talking about it. Come on.
2: My, what a terrible mess.
0: It was my choice, Chester. Not yours.
2: Yes, sir. Thank you, Mr. Dillon. Mr. Dillon? Would you like a whorehound drop?

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1: 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Featured in the cast were John Daner and Lawrence Dobkin. Harley Bear is Chester, Howard McNear is Doc, and Georgia Ellis is Kitty. 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
2: 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You've just heard an episode of Gunsmoke, which originally aired Monday, September 20th, 1954, 72 years ago today, titled The F U. Here's an episode of Have Gun, Will Travel, which originally aired Sunday, September 20th, 1959, 67 years ago today. Its title, Stardust.
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0: Have Gun, Will Travel. Starring Mr. John Daner as Paladin. San Francisco, 1875. The Carlton Hotel, headquarters of a man called Paladin.
1: Oh, good morning, Mr. Paladin.
2: Oh, hello, hey boy. I didn't expect you to be at the desk this morning.
1: Oh, yes, sir. Our desk clerk asked me to stay here while he have breakfast. Why are you up so early?
2: Couldn't sleep. Thought I'd pick up the newspaper and have breakfast in the dining room.
1: Oh, I was coming up to your room when our desk clerk returned. The telegram for you arrived a few minutes ago. Here.
2: Thank you.
1: I have newspapers all sorted. I get them.
2: No, just the San Francisco paper for now, hey boy.
1: Okay.
2: Let's see.
1: Oh, here's the Alta California. Not much interesting news in paper today, Mr. Paladin. Is telegram interesting?
2: Yeah, very. Do you remember Lola Blackwood?
1: Lola Blackwood? Oh, yes, sir. Very famous actress who stays at Carlton when she comes to play at California Theater. Very nice lady friend of Mr. Paladin. Hey, boy, not see her for a long time. She coming back?
2: No. No, she retired from the theater about a year ago.
1: Oh, that's too bad. I did not know. Lovely lady as Miss Blackwood should always be seen by many people. Why she sent telegram?
2: Says she needs help. Wants me to come at once.
1: Oh, you go?
2: Yes, as soon as I pack.
1: Hey, boy, send answer to telegram?
2: No, just get me a seat on the next stage to Sacramento.
3: 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Somebody cap that well. We're losing a fortune.
2: In Sacramento, I rented a horse and started on my journey to the town of Grass Valley. It had been over a year since I had last heard from Lola Blackwood. She had written a letter that time, telling me that she was tired of touring the country as an actress and had decided to buy a ranch and settle down in Grass Valley. So my ride along the American River to the foothills of the Sierra Nevadas was filled with thoughts of this beautiful woman. When I tied my horse to the hitch rail outside the Grass Valley Hotel, I noticed a carriage standing alongside the boardwalk a few yards down the street. Sitting in the carriage with a young girl was the lovely Lola Blackwood.
4: Paladin!
2: Lola!
4: Oh, Paladin, how delightful to see
2: Lola,
4: you.
2: Lola, it's so good to see you, too.
4: Oh, this is wonderful. It's been such a long time.
2: Almost 2 years.
4: You mean 2 centuries. I was in San Francisco, and I was playing Ophelia.
2: I remember, and there wasn't a dry handkerchief in the California Theater. Oh,
4: I just can't believe it's Lola. Really you. Oh, Paladin, I want you to meet Laurie Gallagher.
2: Hello, Laurie.
5: How do you do, Mr. Paladin?
4: I'm sure Laurie feels that she already knows you.
5: Oh, Aunt Lola's told me so many wonderful things about you.
2: Well, Laurie, your Aunt Lola is a very gracious lady, but I'm afraid she's forgotten to tell me that she had such a beautiful niece.
5: Oh, well, I'm not really her niece.
4: Laurie has been living with me for several months, Paladin, ever since her mother passed away.
2: Oh.
4: She and her mother traveled with our company, and before she died, they came to live with me. I promised her I'd take care of Laurie.
2: I see. And I suppose you're going to be an actress too, Laurie?
5: Oh, yes, sir. I'm working very hard at it.
4: A natural-born actress. I'm very proud of her. She's almost 13 now. In another 2 years, you may have the good fortune to see a perfect Juliet at your California theater.
2: Certainly. She'll be just the right age for the part.
4: Yes. Oh, I just can't get over this delightful surprise. What brings you into Grass Valley?
2: Well, your telegram.
4: My what?
2: You sent me a wire asking me to come.
4: Well, there must be some mistake.
2: I'm afraid I don't understand, Lola. Here. Here's the wire I received.
4: Let me see that. Need your help desperately. Most urgent you come to Grass Valley. Signed, Lola Blackwood. Well, I didn't send this.
2: Then who did?
4: I've no idea.
2: Well, there's one way to find out who sent it.
5: How, Mr. Paladin?
2: I'll go to the wireless office and get a verification from their files.
5: Aunt Lola, why don't you ask Mr. Paladin to stay with us while he's here?
4: Now, Laurie, maybe Mr. Paladin would rather stay in town. I'm sure it'd be much too dull for him at the ranch.
5: Oh, here comes Boone.
4: Oh.
6: Who is this man, Lola?
4: Why, Boone, this is Mr. Paladin, an old friend of mine from San Francisco. Paladin, this is Boone Caldwell.
2: How do you do?
6: You're a long way from San Francisco. What brings you here?
2: Business trip.
6: Not much business in Grass Valley for a man who wears his gun like that.
4: Boone.
6: It's a peaceful town.
2: And I'm a peaceful man.
6: Lola, you ready to go back to the ranch?
4: Yes, Boone.
6: Mm-hmm.
2: Lola, I'll ride out to see you tonight after I check on this telegram.
6: Oh, is that you said, mister?
2: I said I would be paying my respects to Miss Blackwood this evening.
6: You may as well know Miss Blackwood and I are going to be married. Her old friends won't be welcome at the ranch anymore.
5: But Mr. Paladin isn't just an old friend. He's someone very special to Aunt Lola.
6: Oh, sit still, youngster, and be quiet.
4: Boone Caldwell.
6: She makes me fidgety, Lola. Kid should be seen, not heard.
4: What Laurie said was true. And Mr. Paladin will be welcomed at my ranch any time he so desires.
6: Lola, those are my decisions to make now, not yours. You understand, Paladin?
2: I'm afraid I don't.
6: Stay away from Lola. I can't make it any clearer than that. All right, get up. Come on.

0: Howdy.
1: Hello.
0: If you want to send a wire, just write it out on one of these forms.
1: No, thanks. I came in to ask you if you might remember who sent me this telegram. It came to me in San Francisco 3 days ago.
0: Why, it says right here, Lola Blackwood.
1: Well, did she come into this office to send it?
0: Well, she'd have to. It's the only telegraph office in town.
1: But do you actually remember her coming in?
0: Well, now that you mention it, I don't think she did. Seems I recall that little girl that lived with Miss Blackwood. What's her name?
1: Laurie?
0: Yeah, that's the one, Laurie. I remember now. She came in here with this message already printed on a piece of paper. Told me Miss Blackwood would pay the charge later.
1: No, don't bother Miss Blackwood with the charges. This should take care of it.
0: Well, yes, sir. It sure does.
2: Winston tastes good like a cigarette should, because...

0: comes from Filter Blend.
1: Filter Blend is a mighty good reason for you to smoke Winston, because it means tobaccos specially processed for filter smoking. A Winston secret. 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

At the Grass Valley Hotel, I learned that Boone Caldwell was a professional gambler and controlled the gaming tables at the Red Dog Saloon. I wanted to talk to Lola alone, so before I rode out to visit her, I stopped by the saloon to see if Boone was there. He was, busy at the tables. 20 minutes later, I pulled up at the ranch house.

0: It was a gunshot, Aunt Lou. I know it was.
1: Stay back, Laurie. I'll see.
2: What? Oh, it's Paladin. Paladin. Laurie, go find Ching Hao. He can help us take him in the house.
3: But what happened?
2: Laurie, please hurry.
0: Yes, ma'am.
2: Paladin, can you hear me?
4: Lola, somebody took a shot at me.
2: The bullet creased your forehead, just above the eye.
4: Yeah, I can feel it.
2: Can you stand up?
4: I think so.
2: Let me help you.
4: No. No, I'm all right.
2: We'd better go in the house.
4: Wait a minute. Listen. The man who shot me is probably on that horse. I'm going after him.
2: Paladin, wait. Don't go. Paladin, I know who it is.
4: You? Who?
2: Come inside. We can talk there.
4: Lola told me that a man named Judd had probably done the shooting. He had been hired by Boone to watch over the place at night while Boone was working in town. Before I could learn more, we were interrupted by Laurie and the Chinese cook, Ching Hao. Laurie was pleased to see that I no longer needed assistance, and she proceeded to apply a bandage to my forehead. Lola asked Ching Hao to make some coffee, and then she took Laurie upstairs to get her ready for bed. A few minutes later, she returned, carrying a tray from the kitchen.
5: Coffee's ready.
4: Oh, good. Laurie asleep?
5: Not yet. She's such an excitable child. How does your head feel?
4: Much better, thanks to her nursing care.
5: Well, this coffee should help, too.
4: Thank you. You're both very considerate. I'm not used to this kind of treatment away from San Francisco.
5: If things were different, we could be much more hospitable.
4: Lola, what's between you and Boone Caldwell? Are you really going to marry him?
5: No. At one time I was, but not now.
4: I didn't think so.
5: He's a despicable man. If I ever hated anyone, God forgive me, I hate him. Laurie despises him. It's so strange.
4: Strange?
5: Yes. Boone came into town several months ago. I met him then. He was very attentive to Laurie and to me. We loved him at the beginning. I was having financial trouble at the time. What money I had left was dwindling away, so I decided to put the ranch up for sale, but nobody wanted to buy. Boone said that since we were going to be married anyway, that he would make the mortgage payments and take over the bookkeeping. I was very thankful when he did. I never was very good at bookkeeping.
4: How did it work out under his management?
5: The ranch worked out fine, but Laurie and I didn't do so well. I'm afraid he owns most of the ranch now.
4: And this is what made you dislike him so much?
5: Well, it happened gradually. He changed. Started treating Laurie like she didn't belong here. Wanted to send her away to a foundling home back east. I begged him out of that. It got so that he would tell me every move I should make. After a while, I knew I could never be possessed by anyone like him.
4: Then you should get away. Leave. You could always go back with the touring company.
5: Laurie would love that. I told Boone I was going to. But he's threatened to kill me if I ever try it. We couldn't get 10 miles out of this valley without him knowing about it. He's got his man Judd watching us whenever he can't be here. There's no use, Paladin. We're prisoners until Boone gets tired of us and leaves. That's my only hope.
4: Someone's riding up out front.
5: Must be Judd and Boone. I could have guessed Judd would go tell him you were here.
4: I'll go outside and meet him.
5: No, Paladin. They'll try to kill you. Stay in here, and I'll see that you leave peaceably. There's no use in your getting hurt because of my troubles.
4: They're my troubles, too, now, Lola. Have you forgotten the bandage on my forehead?
6: Constipation can be a problem for anyone, even doctors. And when constipation occurs, it's interesting to see just what doctors consider important about a laxative they might use or recommend. Well, a majority of the doctors we heard from had this to say. 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Now, Ex-Lax has been popular with many doctors and millions of people over the years because chocolate at Ex-Lax is effective. 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And that's why many doctors and millions of people use Ex-Lax with complete confidence. 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Overnight.
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0: Hello, Boone.
1: I told you this afternoon to stay away from Lola.
0: I heard you say something like that before you rode away. But you didn't wait long enough for me to give you my answer.
1: Get on your horse and clear out of here. I'm not going to waste any more words on you, Pellet.
0: Your friend Judd doesn't like to waste words either. You ambush everybody who walks to this door after sundown, Judd?
2: I wasn't trying to shoot you, mister. That was only to scare you off.
0: You're lucky you did hit me. Otherwise, you wouldn't have lived long enough to ride in after Boone.
1: Paladin, get off this ranch.
0: No, Boone. I won't be leaving. You will. Get on your horses and move out. Both of you.
1: Nobody talks to me like that. All right, Judd, take him.
0: Don't you try it, Judd.
1: Killed him. Didn't even give him a chance to draw.
0: He reached for his gun.
1: And just a cold-blooded killer. Well, I've taken care of men like you before.
0: I believe you. Professional gamblers usually know how to take care of themselves. So, my gun is back in its holster if you want to try to outdraw me.
1: There's no other way, is there?
0: It's up to you. Make your choice. My advice is to turn around and ride out of here while you're still alive.
1: Paladin, I don't need your advice.
3: Paladin?
0: It's all right, Lola.
3: Is he dead?
0: Both of them.
3: I was so afraid for you. I'm sorry you had to get mixed up with my troubles.
0: I wouldn't have come here if I hadn't wanted to.
3: I'm grateful, Paladin.
0: You can thank Lori.
3: Lori?
0: She sent me the telegram.
3: I'd forgotten about the wire. Lori. Poor Lori.
0: Why do you say that?
3: She must never know, Paladin. Boone was her father.
0: Her father?
3: Yes. Boone left her mother before Lori was born. Her mother gave me a picture of him before she died. Told me to destroy it so that Lori would never see it. I kept the picture for a while. It wasn't until after I'd fallen in love with Boone that I remembered to get rid of it. I hardly recognized him from the photograph at first. The years had changed him so much. But I knew it was he.
0: Did you ask him about it?
3: Yes, but he denied everything. Said he was never married, never knew Laurie's mother. After that, he started showing his hatred for the child. I realized then what kind of a man he really was. But it was too late to do anything about it.
4: Aunt Lola?
3: I'd better go in and tell her what's happened. Don't let her know about Boone.
0: Don't worry, Lola. I won't.

0: Well, good morning, Miss Wong.
1: Oh, Miss Fullerton, welcome home. You come back last night?
0: Yes, the stage didn't get in till almost midnight.
1: Oh, you had a nice trip?
0: Very nice.
1: Oh, please, excuse Miss Wong. I will be back to finish making up your bed in a few minutes.
0: Where are you going?
1: To get another girl to help Miss Wong. When I bend over to make up bed, my head becomes very dizzy.
0: Is something wrong? Don't you feel all right?
1: I think so, but Miss Wong's head is all filled with champagne.
0: Champagne?
1: Lisa, we have a big birthday party for Honorable Adam.

0: all about crowded, incredible, crazy, mixed-up California. The new issue of Look, the one that's out right now, is jam-packed with all kinds of interesting things about California. The people, fashions, apartments, politics, sports, Hollywood. 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An article about new adult movies and Hollywood's production code. There's a picture story about California's boom in apartment living. Take a tip from me, Debbie Reynolds. Just for the fun of it, pick up a copy of the big special California issue of Look magazine. You'll like Look.
1: That was Debbie Reynolds, who stars with Glenn Ford in the fun-filled MGM picture It Started With a Kiss, now at your favorite theater. 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

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Tonight's story was specially written for Have Gun, Will Travel by Mr. Paris. Featured in the cast were Norma Jean Nielsen, Lawrence Dobkin, Tim Graham, and Gene Bates. 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
1: Transcribed.
2: Mother, is Maxwell House the best coffee in the whole world?
3: Well, your father says so, and your father knows best.
1: It's Father Knows Best, transcribed in Hollywood, starring Robert Young as Father. 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

0: conversation is a peculiar art, and probably the only one divided into genders. There is, for example, male conversation, such as an earnest, intelligent discussion of politics or science. Then there is female conversation, such as Millicent Murgatroyd's latest hairdo and the restraining influence of the two-way stretch. When it comes to universal conversation, however, there is one item that stands head and shoulders above the rest. That's why, perhaps, we find the Andersons, male and female, large and small, gathered in the kitchen and diving headlong into a discussion on the world's most popular subject, food. Like this.
1: I tell you, Margaret, that's the trouble with the world today. We're digging a grave with our teeth.
2: Yes, dear.
1: It's an established fact that food has killed more people than anything else in the world.
3: Yeah, but what a way to die.
1: But...
3: Well, holy cow, Dad, you have to eat.
1: Not the way you do.
4: He eats like a pig.
3: Okay, Kathy, just you wait, that's all.
4: Well, that's what Betty said.
5: Never mind, Knothead, don't drag me into it.
4: But you said...
1: Kathy, I was referring to the things we eat rather than the manner in which we eat them.
4: Don't pigs eat hamburgers?
1: That isn't the point.
4: Don't they, Mommy?
5: I imagine they would if they had the chance.
4: Then Bud eats like a pig.
3: Dad, do I have to stand here?
1: Of course not. Sit down.
3: Holy cow.
1: Now, if I may continue with what I was saying...
5: Jim, don't you think we'd better start from the beginning?
1: What do you mean, from the beginning?
5: Well, you just don't come up with a statement like that out of a clear sky.
1: A statement like what?
3: We eat too much.
1: That isn't what I said. What I said is... Do you realize that over 90% of the people today eat food that is lacking in lecithin, cholesterol, and other substances necessary to the maintenance of proper health?
5: Jim...
1: Well, do you?
4: We don't even know what they are.
1: There, you see?
3: I wouldn't eat them if I did know what they were.
1: Of course you would. You eat them every day.
4: I thought you said we didn't.
1: I said you don't eat enough of them.
5: Enough of what?
1: Foods containing lecithin and cholesterol. Margaret, haven't you been listening?
5: Of course, dear, with bated breath.
1: The foods we generally eat, overcooked vegetables, potatoes, steaks, chops. When will dinner be ready?
5: In about 10 minutes.
1: Good. Certainly smells delicious. Oh!
5: Mm-hmm. Serves you right. I've told you a million times not to snoop around the stove when I'm trying to work.
1: Well, I just wanted to see... What were we talking about?
4: You were talking about food.
3: And why people over 90 shouldn't have any.
1: I never said anything like that. I said 90% of the people shouldn't have any. 90% of the people today don't eat properly.
4: Because they use their fingers for a pusher.
1: Because they eat food that doesn't have the proper nutritional value.
5: Jim, are you trying to say that I'm not giving you and the children the proper sort of food?
1: Oh, no, honey. Well...
5: We have 3 normal, healthy children.
1: Of course we do.
5: And we don't need any of that, let's get thin and cholesterol.
1: Lecithin and cholesterol.
5: Well, whatever it is. And if you aren't satisfied with the way I cook...
1: Margaret, you're misunderstanding the whole thing. I never said the children weren't healthy.
3: If Kathy was any healthier, we'd all have to move out.
4: Bud.
3: Well, good gravy. The way she tears around.
1: I am merely trying to point out that the American people are eating themselves into oblivion.
4: Where's that?
1: Kathy, go wash your face.
4: I just did.
1: Wash it again.
4: But, Daddy.
5: Go ahead, dear.
4: Gee whiz. Every time there's an argument, I have to go wash my face.
1: There isn't any argument. I'm merely telling your mother about a book.
5: Well... Finally.
3: What kind of a book, Dad?
1: All you have to do is mention something around here, and everybody thinks it's an argument.
5: No, no one said anything about an argument, Jim.
1: Kathy did.
3: What kind of a book, Dad?
1: She very distinctly said we were having an argument.
4: Don't pay any attention to her, Father. She just doesn't like to wash her face.
1: Well, that's no reason for her to accuse me of starting an argument.
3: What kind of an argument, Dad?
1: What?
3: I mean, what kind of a book, Dad?
1: What kind of what book?
3: I don't know.
5: Jim, won't you please start from the beginning?
1: Honey.
5: What is all this nonsense about food and books?
1: It isn't nonsense, Margaret. It's a very good book called Learn to Live and Like It. Matter of fact, it's brilliant.
5: Betty, please turn the heat down on the potatoes.
4: You bet.
1: Dr. Milford Clark is one of America's leading authorities on dietary deficiencies, and he proves conclusively that civilized people don't know how to eat.
5: You mean he'd rather we ate our food under the table than on it?
1: I mean Honey, have you ever used fenugreek seeds?
5: What?
1: Fenugreek seeds. You use them for cooking.
5: Not in this house.
1: Well, there's no need to get upset. There's nothing horrible about them.
4: What are they?
1: Fenugreek seeds? That's an herb containing choline, a lipotropic substance used clinically to dissolve deposits of cholesterol.
3: So what else is new?
1: But if you'd listen a little more and talk a little less, you might learn something.
3: About seeds?
1: About a lot of things.
4: Did I miss anything? Is the argument all over?
1: There wasn't any argument.
4: How do you like my face now?
1: It's fine. It's probably one of the finest faces I've ever seen.
4: Why, Daddy!
3: Ask him about the upper creek seeds.
4: The what?
1: Bud.
3: You told everybody else.
4: About what?
1: Kathy, why don't you go wash your hands?
4: But I just got through.
1: Go ahead, Kathy.
4: Gee whiz. Someday I'll wash once too often and I'll disappear.
5: Jim, what do Dr. Clark and the Hoosie-What seeds have to do with us?
1: They are not Hoosie-What seeds. They're fenugreek seeds.
5: Oh, I beg your pardon. How could I possibly be so stupid?
1: And they've got plenty to do with us. Fenugreek seeds are the basis of the diet Dr. Clark is going to explain at the Chamber of Commerce dinner.
5: Oh, that's who he is.
4: Who is he?
5: Well, let's not rush things, Angel. We'll get our information one step at a time.
3: If we live that long.
1: Now, see here, Bud.
4: If who lives how long?
1: Kathy, I thought I told you to wash your hands.
4: But I just remembered. They got washed while I was doing my face.
1: Margaret.
5: Leave the child alone, Jim. She isn't getting anything any more confused than it always is.
4: I didn't even say anything.
5: Who has? Dear, would you like to tell us about Dr. Clark, or shall we finish our game of 20 questions?
1: I don't know why you're making all this fuss about a perfectly simple little thing. I swear I don't. Dr. Clark is the guest of honor at the dinner Saturday night, and I have to introduce him. That's all there is to it.
5: So you read his book?
1: That's right.
3: Sounds more like you swallowed it.
1: All right, Bud, that does it. From now on...
3: The bell. Excuse me, Dad, I have to...
1: Come back here.
3: But it's the front door, and I have to...
1: I said come back here.
3: But you always tell me I'm supposed to drop everything when the front door...
1: Kathy, see who's at the front door like a good girl.
4: But it's Bud.
1: Bud and I have certain little things to discuss. Go ahead, kitten.
4: Yes, Daddy.
3: Scab.
1: Now, Mr. James Anderson, Jr.
5: Jim, I don't think I can stand this another minute. Will you please finish about Dr. Clark?
1: I'd rather finish about my wisecracking son.
3: I'll be glad to wait, Dad.
1: Well... Dr. Clark is a friend of Mr. Edwards.
5: The president of the Chamber of Commerce.
1: Right. And he has a diet which he claims will add 20 years to the normal span of a man's life.
5: Mr. Edwards?
1: Dr. Clark.
5: Oh.
1: So they figured that the dinner would be a good place to show what a wonderful diet it is. He asked me if I'd be willing to say a few words of introduction.
5: Dr. Clark did.
1: No, honey, Mr. Edwards did.
5: Go ahead, dear.
1: That's all there is to it, except that it's a wonderful diet.
5: With fenugreek seeds.
1: Fenugreek seeds.
3: I didn't say anything.
1: Good. You see, the doctor explains in his book that life is maintained in direct ratio to the lack of obesity in man. Now, a diet of raw foods such as kale, cabbage, raw egg yolk, olive oil, and liver fat will tend to discourage any inclination toward overeating.
3: And how?
1: And he claims...
4: Daddy, it was the cleaner.
5: Mr. Manassian?
1: No, Dr. Oh.
4: He brought back your tuxedo. Do you want me to take it upstairs?
5: Jim, you didn't have that horrible old thing cleaned again.
1: There's nothing horrible about it.
5: But we agreed the last time that you needed a new one. And if you keep going to these dinners...
1: What's the matter?
5: Hold it up, Kathy.
4: Yes, Mommy.
5: Well.
1: Something wrong?
5: No, it looks fine.
1: That's what I told you. All it needed was a good cleaning.
4: Shall I take it upstairs?
1: I'll take it, kitten. I want to see if he moved the button far enough.
5: Jim, there isn't any connection between moving a button and Dr. Clark's reducing diet, is there?
1: It isn't a reducing diet, Margaret. It's a health diet. And I certainly think that after 15 years, I have a right to have a button move.
5: Yes, dear.
1: It isn't that I'm putting on any weight. It's just that after it's been cleaned so much, it...
3: What's the matter, Dad? Can't you get it buttoned?
1: I can button it fine.
4: He just can't breathe, that's all.
5: Jim, I told you...
1: There's nothing wrong with the tuxedo. He must have moved the button the wrong way.
2: Sure.
1: Bud.
3: Oh, I was agreeing with you, Dad. He moved the button the wrong way. That's what I meant.
4: It looks real pretty, doesn't it, Daddy?
1: Yes, it... Well, let's forget about the tuxedo for the time being. Getting back to Dr. Clark...
5: Oh, dear.
1: I think we'll all be much better... Did you say something, honey?
5: Jim, you're not going on a reducing diet, are you?
1: Margaret, I told you, it is not a reducing diet. Naturally, it keeps you in condition, but it's not a reducing diet.
5: You won't be able to stay on it 2 minutes. Kale and cabbage.
3: And raw eggs.
1: I think we'll all do very well on Dr. Clark's diet.
5: Jim, I...
4: Oh!
3: Holy cow, Dad.
4: Father, you don't expect us to eat that stuff. What stuff?
3: Liver fat.
1: The very least we can do is try.
5: Angel, we have 3 growing children.
1: And they'll grow healthier and live longer on Dr. Clark's diet. They'll learn to live and like it.
4: Chomping creepers.
3: Raw egg yolk.
1: And since there's no time like the present, we'll start with dinner.
4: You mean this dinner?
3: Now?
1: Right now.
4: I don't want to eat raw eggs for dinner.
5: You're not going to. Jim, I have the entire meal prepared.
1: I know, honey, but you've got to be firm with these things.
5: Well, I spent a whole day fixing your favorite meatloaf.
1: And when you... Meatloaf?
5: And scalloped potatoes.
1: Margaret, when you decide on a thing like this, you've got to go through with it. And we're all going on the Dr. Clark diet. First thing in the morning.

0: you like to have dinner at the Anderson home tomorrow night, hmm? Well, fenugreek seeds or no fenugreek seeds, you can bet there's one mealtime pleasure the Andersons will never give up. And that's the enjoyment of coffee. Really good coffee. In other words, our Maxwell House. 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It's the one, the only coffee that's always good to the last drop.
1: A day has passed since last we saw the Andersons. One day, 22 minutes, 14 seconds, and three meals. It's dinner time again, and once more the family is gathered about the festive board. The table is piled high with all sorts of tasty things. Raw carrots, celery, kale, cabbage. Well, it isn't exactly festive, I guess, but they're certainly bored. Like this.
2: Mother, what is it, Betty? Is my nose twitching? I don't think so, dear. Why? I feel just like a rabbit.
3: You look like a rabbit.
2: Do I?
3: That's your brother's idea of a joke, kitten. Have another carrot.
2: Jimmy Woody says if you eat rabbit food, you get big ears.
3: That's very interesting. All right, bud.
4: What?
3: Let's have it.
4: Oh, it isn't anything, Dad. I was just thinking of a rabbit's tail. We'd sure look funny if...
2: Never mind, bud.
4: Well, wouldn't we?
5: I don't want to look like a rabbit.
3: You know, it's an amazing thing. A genius like Dr. Clark devotes his entire life to the development of a diet. But you'd rather take the word of a 9-year-old pipsqueak like Jimmy Woody.
2: He's 10.
3: I beg your pardon, a 10-year-old pipsqueak.
2: Father, how long do we have to eat these horrible things?
3: That's not the proper attitude, Betty. In 2 or 3 weeks, we'll get used to the Clark diet and we'll get along fine.
4: In 2 or 3 weeks, we'll be dead.
3: But if you aren't happy with your dinner...
4: Yes?
3: Have some raw egg yolk.
4: Thank you.
3: Betty?
2: It's bad enough eating raw cabbage.
6: Jim, you might not believe this, but I went to 3 markets this afternoon and they were all fresh out of fenugreek seeds.
3: You know, somehow I get the impression that you aren't particularly fond of this diet.
6: Why, Jim, whatever made you think a thing like that?
3: You don't seem to realize that this is a very serious matter.
4: Who doesn't?
3: Do you know what Dr. Clark says? He says that the American diet contains such a large percentage of residue and alkaline minerals that the ratio of carbohydrates is shockingly disproportionate.
2: What does that mean?
3: I don't know. But it certainly makes you stop and think, doesn't it?
4: It doesn't make me stop and think.
3: But this is a diet, not a miracle.
6: Jim.
3: Take fats, for example. What do we know about fats?
2: May I please be excused?
3: No. Did you
6: Jim,
3: know...
6: Jim, if she's finished with her dinner, why can't she be excused?
3: Because this is very interesting. Did you know that the digestibility of fats depends upon, 1, the melting point, 2, whether or not it saponifies properly, and 3, to what degree it resists the digestive ferments? Well, did you?
2: I didn't.
3: You see?
2: Now may I be excused?
3: Kathy, as you grow older, you'll find all this very important.
4: If I don't get some food, I'm not going to get any older.
3: What was that?
4: Oh, I said, now that summer is almost over, it's sure getting colder. Yes, sir. It sure is.
3: May I have my coffee, please?
6: Well, here you are, dear.
3: Thank you. The trouble with the people in this family is that they don't want to learn anything. All they care about are strapless evening gowns and gasoline scooters.
7: And hamburgers.
3: Thank you, kitten, and hamburgers.
7: Now may I be excused?
3: Kathy, you're a sensible little girl. Wouldn't you like to hear what Dr. Clark has to say about Corinth?
6: My, it's certainly getting late, isn't it?
3: Margaret.
6: I'd better get started on the dishes or we'll be here all night.
3: But I haven't...
6: Don't hurry, dear. You just sit there and enjoy your coffee while we do the dishes. Are you coming, Betty?
7: It isn't my turn to... Oh, excuse me, Father. I have to help Mother with the dishes.
4: Want me to drive? Please?
6: All right. Come along.
7: Can't I do something?
2: Sure, you can keep Father company.
7: Gee whiz.
6: We won't be very long, dear.
3: Oh, don't worry about us. I'm going to tell Kathy all about Corinth.
6: You do that.
3: You see, kitten, Corinth's, or dried seedless grapes, in contrast to dry seedy grapes, are poor in water. 79.1%.
6: Bud, close the door.
4: Yes, ma'am.
3: Actually, that makes it one...
2: Oh, what a relief.
4: What's the matter with Dad? Doesn't he feel well?
6: He feels fine, but it's just that, well, he becomes so interested in the people he has to introduce these dinners that he gets carried away.
4: He should be.
6: Bud, that's not very respectful.
4: Oh, I'm sorry, but good grief, Mom. Why should we have to eat all that junk just because he's interested?
6: It's all good, healthy food, dear. It won't do you the least bit of harm.
4: It won't do me any good, either. Phonograph seeds.
7: Mother, what if he had to introduce a fan dancer? Would we have to run around?
6: Betty. Really, dear.
7: Well, then, why do we have to eat rabbit food?
6: We're not going to. We're going to put an end to this foolishness once and for all.
4: How do we do that?
6: We're going to get rid of your father's tuxedo.
4: What's the tuxedo got to do with it?
7: Father said it wasn't a reducing diet.
6: We're all on this horrible diet because your father's tuxedo won't button.
4: I still don't get it.
6: Bud, your father's had that same tuxedo for 15 years, and he just won't admit that he's put on a little weight.
7: But he said...
6: Betty, do you like eating that rabbit food?
7: Of course not.
6: Bud?
4: What's up, Doc? No.
6: All right, then. You've both got to help me get rid of that miserable tuxedo.
7: Mother, you've always said... Well?
4: Gosh, if Dad really likes it...
3: Margaret, don't forget to order some liver fat for tomorrow.
7: All right, dear. What do you want us to do?
4: We won't have to shoot anybody, will we?
6: Very simple. We're just going to make a few alterations.
7: But we don't know how to alter a tuxedo.
6: I know. And when we get through, no one will be able to fix it.
4: How's that going to get us off the diet?
6: We're going to rip that old tuxedo to shreds. And your father will have to buy a new one. One that fits him.
4: Oh.
6: Then we'll see how long he worries about whether or not his food saponifies.
4: Mom, what if he finds out?
6: He won't find out.
7: But if he does... Oh, well, I can always move in with Janie Liggett.
6: Don't forget, we're going to fix it.
4: Mom, maybe we... But...
6: Well, dear, have you and Kathy fixed up our menu for tomorrow?
3: I was just telling her about the horrible things eating can do to your hemoglobin.
6: Oh?
7: I don't think we ever ought to eat again.
3: We don't have to go that far, kitten.
6: Well, thank goodness for that. Bud?
4: Yes, ma'am?
6: Why don't you run upstairs and get your father's tuxedo like a good boy?
4: Okay.
3: What does he want to do that for?
4: I'll bring it right down, Dad.
3: Honey, I don't need...
7: We're going to fix it for you, Father.
3: But it doesn't need fixing.
6: Of course it does.
3: All it needs is to have the button move.
6: Jim, having the button moved isn't going to make the shoulders any looser.
3: But...
7: Are you going to loosen Daddy's shoulders?
6: We're going to loosen everything.
3: Margaret, there isn't any reason... Bud! Bud, why can't you learn to walk down the stairs?
4: I thought you were in a hurry.
3: For what? I'm not going anywhere.
6: All right, dear. Slip it on.
3: I don't want to slip it on.
6: Jim?
3: Honey, you don't know anything about altering tuxedos.
6: Well, of course I do. Put it on, dear.
5: Oh, Mommy fixes my dresses all the time.
3: Well, dresses are different. This is a job for a tailor. I mean, all it needs is to have the button move.
6: There. You see, Betty, it's much too tight across the shoulders, isn't it?
7: It's tight other places, too.
3: Margaret, if I just stay on this diet...
6: Angel, the dinner is tomorrow night, and no diet is going to make that coat fit in 24 hours.
3: But all it needs...
6: We'll have to let out the seam in the back. Go ahead, Bud.
4: What?
6: Open the seam in the back.
3: Honey...
6: Turn around, Jim.
3: Honey, if you'll only...
6: All right, Bud.
4: Like this?
3: Bud! Margaret!
6: Doesn't that feel better?
7: It certainly looks better.
3: Are you sure you know what you're doing?
6: Quite sure, dear. Now, the seam's on the side.
3: Well, take it easy, will you, Bud?
4: Okay, Dad.
7: I'll get the one over here.
3: Betty, you're tearing it.
7: I am? Why can't I tear something?
6: Later, Angel. Now...
3: Honey, don't you think you've done enough to this poor coat?
6: Not quite. But I think we ought to remove the sleeves.
3: What for?
6: We'll explain the whole thing some other time, dear. Go ahead, children.
3: Oh, Bud, will you... Margaret, they've ruined the whole... Stop it! Betty, you didn't have to pull the pocket off.
7: It looked a little tight.
3: Honey, look at this thing. You'll never be able to fix it.
6: It does look a little ragged, doesn't it?
4: I'll see who's at the door.
3: Look what she did with this pocket. She ripped the whole front of the coat.
5: Want me to rip the pocket from the bottom, Daddy?
3: You keep away from me.
5: I didn't do anything.
3: I don't know what got into you, any of you. Now I'll have to buy a new tuxedo.
6: Oh, dear. Isn't that too bad?
7: We're awfully sorry, Father.
3: You sound awfully sorry.
4: Dad, it's Mr. Manassian.
3: The cleaner?
6: I wonder what he wants.
3: Come on in, Mr. Manassian.
8: Thank you, Mr. Anderson. I was just... Something happened?
3: I don't know. I think my whole family's gone a little nuts.
5: But I didn't do anything, Daddy.
3: You didn't have to. Mr. Manassian, you're a tailor. Do you think you can fix my tuxedo?
8: Your tuxedo doesn't need fixing.
3: Then what?
8: That's what I came to tell you. Last night, by mistake, I brought you Hector Smith's tuxedo.
3: Oh, no.

0: So all that mealtime misery was caused by a case of mistaken identity. Well, you can't blame Father too much. After all, tuxedos do look pretty much alike. And come to think of it, the woman of the house has a very similar problem. Consider coffee, for example. There are so many brands. How's a gal to know which one has the most in flavor? Well, just remember this. 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Why? 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Savor that satisfying taste of contentment in every fragrant steaming cup. 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You'll know Maxwell House is today's coffee buy. So for the most in flavor, the most in value, look for the sign of good coffee, the big white cup and drop on the familiar blue tin of Maxwell House. Take home the one coffee that's always good to the last drop.
1: Another day has rolled away, and the Chamber of Commerce dinner has gone down in history. Not, however, without a late evening report to his family by the Toastmaster General, Mr. James Anderson, Sr., like this.
2: Yes, sir, it was a very unusual dinner. Very unusual.
3: Did they have fenugreek seeds?
2: They had everything. And Dr. Clark told Hector Smith...
4: How did Hector like his new tuxedo, dear?
2: He liked it fine. Anyway, Dr. Clark told Hector...
4: Did it cost very much, Father?
2: Let's not go into that now. Dr. Clark said...
4: Did Dr. Clark look like a rabbit?
2: Kathy, will you please... You know, come to think of it, he did.
4: Well, as long as Mrs. Clark is happy.
2: Of course, he made a great deal of sense. He explained how practically every human ailment can be traced directly to improper dietary habits. And the health dinner we had tonight...
3: Excuse me, Dad. Would you like to split the last hamburger with me?
2: That's a good idea. May I have the mustard, please?
4: Here you are, Father.
2: Thank you.
3: Have a little more pickle-lily, Dad.
2: All right. Where was I?
4: Dr. Clark's dinner.
2: Oh, well, we started with raw cabbage soaked in olive oil, and then we had some stewed kale seasoned with fenugreek seeds. And you know what's the funny thing about those seeds? You never even know they're there.
3: I'm next on the donuts, Kathy.
2: Dr.
4: Okay.
2: Clark explained that
4: may
2: you chop them up real fine,
4: please?
2: And you add them
4: there
2: just as the kale is coming to a boil.

0: us again next week when we'll be back with Father Knows Best, starring Robert Young as Jim Anderson, with Roy Bargy and the Maxwell House Orchestra. In our cast were Ted Donaldson as Bud, Dorothy Lovett, Rhoda Williams, Norma Jean Nilsen, and yours truly, Bill Foreman. 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Always good to the last drop. 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
2: 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You've just heard an episode of Father Knows Best, which originally aired Thursday, September 20th, 1951, 75 years ago today, titled A Diet Discussion. This episode of The Great Gildersleeve originally aired Wednesday, September 20th, 1950, 76 years ago today. Its title, New Secretary.
3: Mr. Gildersleeve! 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

0: Great Gildersleeve was up bright and early this morning, and after a quick glance at the paper, he moved right into the breakfast room.
1: Bertie!
2: Yes, sir?
1: How are the eggs coming?
2: Yeah, how are the eggs coming?
1: Leroy, I'll handle this. You eat your prunes.
2: On an empty stomach?
1: Oh.
2: Eggs coming up. Prunes going down.
1: What a boy.
3: Mr. Gildersleeve, ain't you going to wait for Miss Marjorie and Mr. Bronco?
2: Heck no. Unc wants to get a crack at the eggs before Bronco gets here.
1: That isn't it at all. I want to get down to the water department a little early this morning. Bessie's due back from her vacation. We have a lot of work to do.
3: Yes.
2: Hey, I hear Bronco stirring around upstairs.
1: Oh? Quick, pass the eggs, Leroy.
2: Hey, the doorbell.
4: I'll get it.
2: Maybe it's Bronco. He always gets up in a daze.
1: Bronco? At the front door?
2: He sleeps with the window up. Maybe he made a wrong turn going to the shower.
1: Leroy, don't be ridiculous.
4: It's a letter for you, Miss Till, please.
1: For me?
4: Special delivery.
2: Gosh, special delivery. Let me see it, Bertie.
1: Leroy, it's for me.
4: Here it is in the lady's handwriting.
1: Oh, thanks, Bertie. Well, better open it.
2: You're all thumbs up. Let me open it.
1: Not with those pruny fingers, Leroy. You'll seal it again.
2: Okay, but hurry up.
1: Well, it's from a dude ranch. Say, it's from Bessie.
2: Bessie? What a letdown.
3: She didn't get thrown off a horse or something, did she, Miss Gilsey?
1: Well, let's see. Yeah, worse than that. She got married.
3: She did? Well, ain't that nice.
2: Holy cow, did she marry one of those dude hop-along Cassidys?
1: Leroy, give me a chance to find out. Let's see. It says, well, she married a fellow named Loudermilk. He's in the feed and seed business.
3: That's nice.
1: Yeah, nice. Only one hitch. What'll I do about a secretary?
2: Why don't you hire me, Unc?
1: You, Leroy?
2: Yeah, I can do the office work after school.
1: Ho, ho, ho.
2: Heck, to help you out, I'll even quit school.
1: You will not.
2: Stop dictating. I got my pencil and paper ready, Mr. Gildersleeve.
1: Yeah, all right, Leroy.
2: Do you want me to sit here or on your knee?
1: Leroy.
4: Bad boy.

0: Bessie wasn't much of a secretary, but I'll miss her. Oh, well, now that she's gone, I'll get somebody who's on the ball. No more of this daydreaming. No more filing according to the Zodiac. I won't hire another scatterbrain. Door isn't locked. Wonder how that happened. Who's that?
1: Hello?
0: Young lady, who are you?
1: I'm Hazel.
0: Hazel?
1: Who are you?
0: I'm Throckmorton P. Gildersleeve, the water commissioner, and the office isn't open yet. Say, how did you get in?
1: I'm a friend of Bessie's. She mailed me her key.
0: She did? Why'd she do that?
1: She said I'd need it. She said I could have her job.
0: Oh? Well, how could she hire you?
1: Well, I'm a friend of hers. I do favors for her, and she does favors for me.
0: Oh, for... Young lady, I appreciate Bessie sending you up, and I appreciate you coming. But how do I know you're qualified to be my secretary?
1: Well, I can type.
0: No.
1: And I never took a lesson.
0: You don't use the touch system?
1: Oh, yes, sir. I use the touch system with two fingers.
0: Two fingers?
1: Well, I didn't see any reason to learn with all ten. You can only hit one key at a time.
0: Oh, brother. Hazel.
1: Yes, sir?
0: Why don't you leave your name and number? And if I need you, I'll give you a ring.
1: Oh, thank you, Mr. Gildersleeve. I'll write it right here on the typewriter.
0: Well.
1: H-A-Z. Oh, I hit an X. I'll change it to a Z.
0: Just leave the X. I'll know who it is. Finding a secretary is going to be a terrible job. I guess the first thing to do is put an ad in the paper. Let's see, how will I word it? Water commissioner needs efficient secretary. How do you spell secretary? With an E or an A? I need somebody around this office sharper than that hazy Hazel.
2: Isn't anybody in the water department today?
0: Well, Judge Hooker. Come in, Judge. I'm here.
2: Morning, Gildy. Where's Bessie? Isn't she due back today?
0: Oh, Bessie won't be back, Judge. She went up to a dude ranch and got married.
2: Oh, she got roped and tied on your time, huh, Gildy?
0: Well, that's about it. I'm just putting an ad in the paper. Then I'll have to waste a lot of my valuable time interviewing giggling girls.
2: That isn't necessary, Gildy. I have just the secretary for you.
0: Oh?
2: The ex-registrar of deeds, Miss Matterhorn. You've met her.
0: Yeah. Thanks for the suggestion, Horace, but I've always considered Miss Matterhorn a little icy.
2: Gildy, why don't you hire her and tell her that I recommended her?
0: No, Judge. I can't hire her just because she's a friend of yours.
2: Why don't you think it over, Gildy?
0: Nothing about Miss Matterhorn to think over.
2: And if it'll help you make up your mind, why don't you take a spin out in the open country in my new car?
0: Well, it's a nice car.
2: In fact, I'd like to have you use my new car any time you care to.
0: Judge, are you trying to bribe me?
2: Oh, no. I'm merely offering you the use of my new car.
0: Yeah? An old goat has to have a good reason to give up his new tin can.

0: Hello, Peavy.
1: Well, hello, Mr. Gildersleeve. How are things with you this morning?
0: Not so good, Peavy. I'm a little short-handed at the office. I lost my secretary.
1: Well, if you haven't got anybody to take shorthand, I guess you are short-handed.
0: All right,
1: Peavy. That was a little witticism, Mr. Gildersleeve. Shorthand, short-handed.
0: Yeah, I get it, Peavy. But I'm in no mood for witticisms. I have to get someone to replace Bessie.
1: Oh, the job's still open, you say?
0: Well, I put an ad in the paper, but it's still wide open.
1: Mrs. Peavy would be glad to hear that.
0: Hey, wait a minute. You're not suggesting I hire Mrs. Peavy?
1: Oh, no, no. Mrs. Peavy never could take dictation, if you know what I mean.
0: Think I know what you mean.
1: I was thinking of Mrs. Peavy's niece. She's been boarding with us quite a while. Free, of course.
0: Oh. Has she had much experience, Peavy?
1: No, but she's willing to start at the bottom. I think she'd fit right in with you.
0: No. Wait a minute, Peavy. I have to give this secretary business a lot of thought.
1: Oh, my, yes.
0: Give me a good cigar, will you?
1: Very well. Care to try Henrietta?
0: Is that a new cigar?
1: No, it's Mrs. Peavy's niece.
0: Oh.
1: Won't cost you anything, Mr. Gildersleeve.
0: You mean Mrs. Peavy's niece?
1: No, the cigar.
0: Well, thank you.
1: You're welcome. Now let's get back to Henrietta.
0: Oh, for... Peavy, you're not trying to press this matter, are you?
1: Well,
0: You believe the water commissioner should hire the best help he can get, don't you?
1: Well, yes.
0: I know you wouldn't shower me with favors just to get me to hire your wife's niece. You gave me this fine cigar just because you're my friend.
1: Well, I wouldn't say that.
0: All right, Peavy. If it's a good cigar, I'll consider her.

0: Hello, Floyd.
1: Hi, Commissioner.
0: How's the barber business?
1: Well, I'll give you a clue. You're next.
0: Great.
1: Well, it'd be. Of course, you need the works.
0: Just a shave, Floyd. I want to lean back and do some thinking.
1: Yeah?
0: Yeah?
1: Thinking's hot on the hair. I'd watch it, Commissioner.
0: You should talk. You're a barber, and I've got more hair than you.
1: Well, you know how grass grows on a vacant lot.
0: Sure.
1: All jokes alongside, Commish, what's on your mind? Let little Floydy Munson help you with your problem.
0: Yeah, I've been getting too much help, Floyd. That's my problem.
1: Yeah?
0: Yeah, I gotta hire a new secretary. All my friends are trying to wish somebody off on me.
1: Well, what do you know?
0: They don't seem to realize I just can't hire anybody. I've got to have efficiency. The Peavy, the judge, they're all trying to push somebody they're interested in.
1: I wouldn't pay any attention to them, Commish. Who are they to tell you how to run your business?
0: That's the way I feel, Floyd.
1: You know what I'd do, Commish?
0: What, Floyd?
1: I'd hire a little manicurist I know.
0: A manicurist in the water department?
1: Why not? She's a very deserving girl. She's an old friend of Lovey's.
0: Well, I'd like to hire your wife's old friend,
1: Floyd. She's something to think about, Commish. She can file a water report just as good as she can file a nail.
0: Now, Floyd, I want to give this some thought.
1: I wouldn't think too long. You might lose her. Besides, Commish, you're a busy man.
0: Well, yes, I am.
1: I can see the work piling up on your desk. You need her, Commish. A water commissioner without a secretary is like a monkey without a wrench.
0: Please, Floyd. Yeah, how about that shave?
1: Sure. But keep the kid in mind, huh, Commish?
0: Yeah, all right, Floyd. I will say this for you. You haven't gone about it the way Peavy and Hooker did.
1: Oh, yeah? How'd they go about it?
0: Well, the judge offered me the use of his new car if I'd hire a friend of his.
1: No.
0: Yep. And Peavy's showering me with good cigars to hire Mrs. Peavy's niece. At least you're not trying to bribe me, Floyd.
1: Commish, how about a massage on the house?
0: What?
1: You know, just to help you think about my candidate.
0: Well, why not? I'm beginning to feel like the winner of Double or Nothing.

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0: Gildersleeve is the kind of executive who likes to pick his own secretary. When his friends, the Jolly Boys, came up with suggestions, he resented it until they followed up their suggestions with gifts. Now he's beginning to enjoy it.
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2: Feeling pretty good tonight, huh?
1: Oh, you bet, Leroy.
2: Hey, where'd you get the big cigar?
1: Why? What about it?
2: Well, it doesn't smell as bad as that old rolled-up rubber you usually smoke.
1: Well, it happens to be a very fine cigar that my friend Mr. Peavy gave me.
2: Yeah? Why?
1: Well, I may do him a favor. He wants me to hire Mrs. Peavy's niece for my secretary.
2: You mean you spent all day on it and haven't hired one yet?
1: Leroy, I'm taking my time. Brush me off, my boy. I'm due at the Jolly Boys meeting.
2: Okay.
3: My, Miss Gilsey, you sure look spiffy tonight.
1: Well, thank you, Bertie.
3: Mr. Gildersleeve, you been pinching your cheeks?
1: Oh, no, Bertie.
3: Well, they sure look rosy.
2: Yeah. What have you been doing to them, Rosie?
1: Leroy, I just had a massage. Compliments of Floyd's barbershop.
2: How come he's giving you stuff, too?
1: Well, I may do him a favor. He knows a deserving manicurist who might make me a good secretary.
3: Oh, I can see you up there in your office now, Mr. Gildersleeve. Dictating with one hand and getting a manicure with the other.
1: Say, that's an idea.
2: Aunt, how can you hire the manicurist? I thought you were doing Mr. Peavy the favor.
1: Well, Leroy, I'm considering everybody's suggestion. Seems all my friends have somebody they want me to hire. I've discovered it isn't too profitable to decide these things too quickly.
2: What an operator. Aunt, what are you promoting out of Judge Hooker and Chief Gates?
1: Leroy, I'm not promoting things for my friends. Besides, I haven't even seen the chief. Never mind, Bertie. I'm right here.
4: Hello, Mr. Gildersleeve.
1: Well, chief.
4: Hello, Leroy.
2: Hi, Chief Gates.
1: Come in. Come in.
4: No, no, thanks. I just wanted to speak to you for a minute before the meeting. I hear you're looking for a new secretary.
1: Well, yes. What did you bring me? I mean, did you have anybody in mind?
2: Oh, brother.
4: Commissioner, as chief of police, there's a girl down at the jail I'd like to recommend.
1: Oh?
4: Well, you've heard of Southside Molly.
1: Southside Molly?
4: Oh, she's been a model prisoner. She's getting out next week, and, the girl wants to go straight.
1: That's all very well, but
4: Now, Commissioner, don't worry about her. She wasn't abandoned. She just kept the motor running.
1: Frankly, Chief, I'll have to do a lot of thinking about Southside Molly.
4: Well, Commissioner, none of us are perfect. To illustrate my point, look at these parking tickets.
1: Uh-oh. They got my name on them.
4: Mm-hmm. You're a lawbreaker. But I'm going to tear them up.
2: Pieces to show the kids?
1: No, Leroy. Well, that's very nice of you, Chief.
4: Oh, not at all. Now then, can I do you another little favor? Can I drive you to the Jolly Boys meeting in the Chief's car with the siren going?
1: No, thanks, Chief. I'm driving the judge's new car this evening.
2: What a character.

0: Why, George, yeah. Fellas, this is a great meeting. It's wonderful to get together like this.
1: Yeah, you can't beat it. Let's sing a song.
2: Well, what will we sing?
3: There is a tavern in the town.
4: Oh, no, Peter. I think we should let Gildy select the song.
2: So do I.
1: Oh, me too. What's your pleasure, Commissioner?
0: Well, okay by you, Peavy?
5: Oh, my, yes. Anything you say is okay by me.
0: Oh, what a nice bunch of fellows. Well, how about Sweet 16? There's a solo line for me.
4: Splendid selection, Gildy.
1: Well, here we go.

0: well done, Chief.
1: I thought the commish was the one who'd done good.
0: Oh, so do I.
2: Oh, me too.
3: Me too.
4: Well, thank you, fellows. Nothing I enjoy more than singing after a hard day at the office.
0: You must have had a hard day, Gilda. Now, about the secretary. Have you contacted Miss Matterhorn?
4: Yeah, well, I haven't decided about a secretary as yet, John.
3: You don't say. Well, care for another cigar, Mr. Gilda?
4: Thank you, Phoebe.
0: Well, Gilda, I've just been thinking. Why don't you keep my new car over the weekend and take the family for a spin?
4: Well, you insist, Horace.
1: Hey, what's going on here?
2: George, are you trying to influence a commissioner regarding a secretary?
0: Not at all. It just happens that he's hiring an old friend of mine, Miss Matterhorn.
4: Well, now,
1: just a minute, just a minute. The commission and me have a gentleman agreement about a friend of Lovey's.
4: Now, Floyd.
2: You're all wrong, fellas. Mr. Gildersleeve is hiring Southside Molly.
3: Oh, no, I wouldn't say that. He led me to believe he's hiring Mrs. Phoebe's niece.
4: Yeah, but Phoebe...
0: Well, it seems that our old friend has been leading all of us on.
3: Fine friend.
4: You judge. I have not.
1: Oh, yeah? He accepted our presents.
4: You.
3: I'm out 2 25-cent cigars.
4: You're all right, Phoebe. Here's one of them back.
3: Very well.
0: Gilda, I'll thank you for the keys to my new car.
4: Here you are, Judge.
0: Thank you.
1: I'm stuck. How do you take back a massage?
2: Yes. Yes, and my traffic tickets.
0: Well, there's nothing you should be able to do about
4: fellows,
0: that.
4: Let's forget the whole thing. Let's be jolly boys.
1: Fine jolly boy.
4: Let's sing another song.
0: I don't feel like singing.
2: I don't even feel like staying here.
3: I think I'll go home.
1: Yeah, let's walk out on him.
4: Now, wait a minute. You don't have to walk out on me. I'm not going to break up the club. I'll leave. Well, isn't somebody going to stop me?
0: Under the circumstances, Gilda, it might be a good idea for you to leave.
4: Yeah, I guess so.

0: What'll I do first? Yeah, guess I caught cold wandering around the reservoir last night. Wish I'd have jumped in.
1: Bless you.
0: What?
1: Good morning.
0: Oh, Hazel. What are you doing back here?
1: I'm answering an ad in the paper. Water commissioner wants efficient secretary.
0: Efficient, yes. But Hazel, you were here yesterday.
1: Oh, I recognize you now, Mr. Gildersleeve. But how was I to know that you were the same water commissioner?
0: Oh, for us. Hazel, how many water commissioners do you think this town has?
1: I don't know. It has a lot of water.
0: Oh, brother. It's a good thing I didn't hire her. I wonder who came in. Oh, excuse me, Hazel. Uh-oh. Judge Floyd.
2: Good morning, Gilly.
0: Well, fellows, nice of you to come. Is everything forgiven?
3: Are you kidding?
0: What are you getting at, Floyd?
2: Gildy, we've been appointed a committee of two to make this call.
0: Oh?
2: Your premeditated deceit hurt us deeply last night.
0: Deceit?
2: And for conduct unbecoming a jolly boy, we are here to ask for your resignation.
0: Why, you can't do this to me. Fellas, you
3: no
0: are the
3: ones... No use begging, Commish. A guy can't play both ends against the middle without getting it in the middle.
0: All right. That's the way you feel about it.
3: Hey, who's that?
0: Oh, it's just Hazel.
2: Hazel? Gildy, you didn't tell us you'd hired a secretary.
0: Hired her?
3: It ain't Mrs. Peavy's niece, is it?
0: Oh, no, Floyd.
3: Well, there's something fishy here. Judge, that ain't Matterhorn, is it?
2: Of course not. Miss Matterhorn can't hum.
0: Fellows, it's Hazel, a friend of Bessie's.
3: You mean you ain't double-crossed none of us jolly boys?
0: Floyd, I wouldn't think of doing that.
2: Well, as long as you didn't reject my choice in favor of one of the other members, I feel all right about it.
0: You do?
3: Me too, Commish. I got no beef as long as you step outside our group and hire this Hazel.
0: I don't know whether it's worse to be out of the Jolly Boys or stuck with Hazel. Oh, well. Hazel.
1: Yes, sir?
0: Let's get to work.
1: Really, Mr. Gildersleeve?
0: Of course.
2: She doesn't look too efficient, Gilda.
0: Oh, she's efficient. Hazel, there's more work here than you and I can do, so let's get with it.
1: Yes, sir. Where do I find Mr. Withett?
2: Mr. Withett.
0: Oh, I should have resigned.

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0: 5 o'clock, Mr. Gildersleeve. Shall I go home now?
1: Yes, you can go home, Hazel.
0: Gee, Mr. Gildersleeve, I think I lost my key to the office.
1: Ooh, what a secretary. Here's my key. Think you can find your way home?
0: Oh, yes, sir. I've been there before. Good night.
1: Good night. Yeah, there she goes. Well, at least I have a secretary. And I put one over in the Jolly Boys. They thought they had me. Gildersleeve, you're clever. Hazel isn't a bad secretary. Probably a lot smarter than she looks. Yes, sir, it's been a good day. I'll have to go home and tell the little family all about it. Darned old-fashioned doors. What's wrong with this knob? Oh, confound it. Hazel locked it on the outside. I'm locked in. She's got the key. I'm a prisoner in my own water department.

Proceed is played by Willard Waterman. The show is written by Paul West, John Elliott, and Andy White, with music by Robert Armbruster. Included in the cast are Walter Tetley, Lillian Randolph, Earl Ross, and Richard LeGrand, with Arthur Q. Bryan, Ken Christie, and Sandra Gould. This is John Heaston saying goodnight for the Kraft Foods Company, makers of the famous line of Kraft quality food products. 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

0: 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Here's a Jack Benny episode, which first aired Sunday, September 20th, 1953, 73 years ago today, titled Return to Paradise.
1: The Jack Benny Program, transcribed and presented by Lucky Strike. You know, friends, smoking enjoyment is all a matter of taste. And the fact of the matter is...
2: Lucky...

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1: The Lucky Strike program starring Jack Benny with Barry Livingston, Rochester, Dennis Day, Bob Crosby, the Sportsman Quartet, yours truly, Don Wilson.

0: ladies and gentlemen, today is September 20th, and since tomorrow is the first day of fall, I just barely have time to bring you the last rose of summer, Jack Benny!
1: Well, thank you, thank you, thank you. Hello again, this is Jack Benny talking, and Don, if I may be so bold as to criticize your facetious introduction, I should like to point out that there's nothing funny about calling a 38-year-old man the last rose of summer. And now, ladies and gentlemen...
0: Oh, wait a minute, Jack. Hold it, hold it. Now, let's get this straight. Did you say you were 38?
1: Yes.
0: And last year you insisted you were 39.
1: That's right.
0: Well, then how can you be 38 now?
1: Don, didn't I just come back from an ocean voyage in the Pacific?
0: What's that got to do with it?
1: Well, you know that when you cross the international date line, you lose a day.
0: Certainly, I know that.
1: Well, our skipper got the hiccups, and we crossed it 365 times. Some fool hadn't frightened him, I'd have been 37. Now, let's get on with the program, because we have a very important sketch to do. Did you rehearse your part, Mary? Mary, I'm talking to you.
2: Huh? Oh, I'm sorry, Jack.